fourth game, we were pretty good. And but sometimes, you know, losing a game one sometime could be the difference.

0: All right, that was the coach's comments. A lot of insight there from head coach Martin St-Louis in English and in French ahead of Carolina-Montreal. The Eastern Conference Finals, it begins in mere minutes. Game one, best of seven. Will it be four, five, six, seven games again? Well, you just got to sit back and listen to Victor Finley and J.P. O'Connor because they are coming up next. But first, final moments here on the DePodium Mini Entrepot Habs pregame show. Sean Campbell, Peter Vrionis. I need a bold prediction, Pete.
1: There was a moment in time during the season where Jakub Dobish set a career high for saves against the Carolina Hurricanes. I think he eclipses that career high tonight.
0: Oh,
1: yet again against Carolina.
0: Okay. That's probably good for my last bet from earlier today.
1: Oh. What is it?
0: It was Gallo gave me over under 33.5 shots from Carolina.
1: Oh, wow. Okay, that's...
0: I took the over.
1: Okay.
0: And I will tell you, I have double-digit total goals in this game.
1: Oh, my goodness.
0: I think we might see a little chaos. I think one team's rusty, one team's tired. So let's go. Let's have some fun. Are we ready to hand it off? Victor and JPR next. It's going to be Puck Drop, Habs, and Carolina. Coming up next, Pete's going to stick around. Mitch Gallo will take you the rest of the way. Puck Drop is next.
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It's said that timing is everything, but what's the right time without the right place? The right time for Montreal was 11:22 of the first overtime in Game 7 versus Buffalo. The right place was the left wing, and the right guy was Alex Newhook, who became the second player in the history of the Stanley Cup playoffs with two Game 7 winners in a single postseason run. Some still say that it's just not their time, but the Canadiens aren't wasting any in their pursuit of a Stanley Cup. While the Canadiens continue to give fans the time of their lives, the Carolina Hurricanes have done their fair share of clock watching, waiting 11 days since their last game against the Philadelphia Flyers. While the Canes are on another deep run, there is a sense that it is now or never for a team that's gone 1-16 in the conference finals since 06. The time has come for Game 1 of the Eastern Conference Final between the Montreal Canadiens and Carolina Hurricanes on Habs Hockey on TSN 690.

0: Good evening, ladies and gentlemen, and welcome to another Stanley Cup playoff edition of Habs Hockey on TSN 690. It is the Eastern Conference Final on this May the 21st, 2026, and the Montreal Canadiens are still alive. Moving on through two rounds of the Stanley Cup playoffs, now into the final weeks of May and perhaps early June, if necessary. Victor Finley with J.P. O'Connor on the call tonight as the fans get fired up inside Lenovo Center in Raleigh, North Carolina. And J.P., these two teams have squared off already three times since the turn of the calendar into 2026, and they will face off in the playoffs for the first time since 2006. The question that everybody is asking is rest going to help the Hurricanes, or is rust going to hurt them? After an 11-day break, what are you expecting to see with Carolina tonight?
1: I'm expecting to see exactly what their coach, Rod Brind'Amour, asks of them. He has got these guys laser-focused. The minute that the Canadians beat the Sabres in overtime, there was a face to the enemy. And the Canadians are coming into Raleigh tonight with a target squarely on their back. This team from Carolina is going to be ready to go. The Canadians have 14 games under their belt. They're certainly making the most of their opportunities in this playoff season. They've got to understand they're finding themselves in the Final Four now. You are a streak, you may be an injury to somebody in Carolina away from making it to the Stanley Cup Final. You're all in.
0: This has been a stingy defense behind the Hurricanes, between the pipes. It's been even tougher here. They haven't allowed more than two goals in any of the eight games they've played so far in the Stanley Cup playoffs, and they have won all of them. They're going to try and tie the Edmonton Oilers tonight for the longest win streak to start a Stanley Cup playoff run at nine. Meanwhile, the Canadiens, it's been a very different story for them, JP. They've only won two games in a row once, all postseason long. That was games 2 and 3 in the Buffalo Sabres series. They are, however, undefeated, a perfect 6-0 when losing a game, or the game after losing a game so far in the Stanley Cup playoffs. So two very different playoff runs, but both teams here feel like at this point they've come this far. They are in it to win it. Two of the final four teams still in contention for the Stanley Cup. We got players on the ice lined up along the blue lines at Lenovo Center. We will send you out there now for pregame ceremonies and the playing of the Canadian and American national anthems.
2: Presenting tonight's colors is the Greenville Police Department Honor Guard. Today, the sports world lost a legend. Kyle Busch, two-time NASCAR Cup Series champion, passed away this afternoon at the age of 41. Our thoughts are with his family, friends, and fans around the world. Thank you. Now please rise if you are able. Kindly remove your caps and join us for the singing of O Canada, performed tonight by Mason Greer.

And now join us as we honor America with the singing of the Star Spangled Banner, performed this evening by Adam Lee Decker.

0: Game number one, ready to go at Lenovo Center between the Canadiens and the Hurricanes. We will get you introduced to the starting netminders tonight for the first time in this series. It'll be the Dane, Frederik Andersen, for Carolina. He's played eight games so far with a 1.12 goals against average, a 9.50 save percentage. He can become the ninth goalie in the history of the Stanley Cup playoff to win nine straight Stanley Cup playoff games. And Jakub Dobiš, brilliant again in Game 7 versus Buffalo. He had great numbers this year against the Hurricanes, 3-0 in the regular season, 2.67 goals against, 9.22 save percentage, including a 41 save performance and a 5-2 win on March 24th against Carolina. Well, it's been a quick turnaround for Montreal. Just a couple nights ago, they were in Buffalo for Game 7. They never even bothered making the trip back across the border. Went straight down to Raleigh to get ready for this series. The Hurricanes have been waiting 11 days. That is the second longest wait in the history of the Stanley Cup playoffs for a team playing their final game of the last round and their first game of the next round. As Carolina will start off with positioning here off the opening faceoff, moving right to left. The Habs moving left to right to start this series in Raleigh. As we go in behind the Montreal net, the Demidov line starts. The puck bounces around for Carolina, trying to settle it down. It's Demidov, and he'll dish that off to Matheson. The Habs play it all the way out through center, and they have iced the puck as JP. The Hurricanes start a dangerous line with Stankoven up the middle, Taylor Hall and Jackson Blake on the wing. And all three of those players have put up big numbers.
1: Just unconscious right now as they come out into this series with 31 points between them in the first eight games. But forget about the points. The first thing you see is Taylor Hall coming out. He puts a hit on Dobson early as Dobson goes back into the corner for the puck, and he follows it up with another one. So clearly Carolina has showed up, and they showed up with their shoulder pads on.
0: This is a Carolina team that's earned a reputation over the years being very hard to play against. As the Hurricanes move it around in the Montreal zone, far side, Aho out there with the first line, they score! First shift of the

0: Svechnikov. He tries to steer it with his foot. Can't get a handle on it, but he steers it right onto Jarvis's stick, who bags his second goal of this 2026 playoff season. Beats Jakub Dobeš far on the right-hand side. Accurate shot.
1: That's not the top, or it is the top line for Carolina, JP, but they haven't exactly produced like it so far in the Stanley Cup playoffs, but they're all going to get a touch here on the first goal in this Eastern Conference Final. It's Jarvis from Svechnikov and Aho, just 33 seconds in to game one as the Canadians come out through center. They've got Slavkovsky out there with Suzuki and Caulfield. Here's Caulfield in front, scores! Cole Caulfield left all alone in front. And we've got ourselves a 1-1 tie 60 seconds into game one.
0: Well, for as much as Carolina is happy to see their first line get a goal, Montreal will be ecstatic to see their sniper Cole Caulfield get one as well. This is what we're talking about for Montreal. They're going to have to counterpunch all series as Carolina gets stuck deep in their zone. It's a 3-on-2 up the wall. It looks like it's going to be a broken play, but Juraj Slafkovský manages to collect the puck, get it out into the high slot area to Caulfield, who gets Freddie Anderson to commit to the ice, and then he goes right under the bar with it with a clever little wrist shot, and the game is tied. We're just a minute in.
1: And the first lines on both teams strike even strength. That'll be the fifth of the playoffs for Caulfield. Slavkovsky and Suzuki get the assists. So all six players between each of the team's two first lines here have recorded a point a minute into game one. Canes at center. Alexander Nikishin throws it in. Canadians go back for it along their own end boards. Under pressure here, it's dug free by Philip Deneau, and he'll toss it out through center. Rolling past Anderson, Josh Anderson that is, that goes to Freddie Anderson, and he'll fire it back off the glass to center. Canadians in their own zone, Mike Matheson on it. He'll sift it ahead for Kirby Dach. Walks it over the line, down the far side, through the middle, Bolduc with a little backhander. That's stopped by Anderson. Far side, Dach fans at a shot. Ends up behind the Hurricane net. That was an A-plus look for Zach Bolduc streaking in on the Hurricane goal as Carolina come to center. Keandre Miller crosses the line with Mark Jankowski, who will play it in behind the Montreal net. Near side, here's Oliver Kapanen. His pass at center is snapped up by Carolina, and they'll throw it back into the Montreal zone.
0: Or throw it right in off of the referee's back as well. It looks to be okay, but that is not the start the referee is looking for in this series. Taking a puck to the spine.
1: 17:20 to go in this first. We're already tied at one in game number one of this 2026 Eastern Conference Final. It's the Hurricanes rolling in on Dobeš. He's just going to scoop that upside of the net and hang on tight.
0: Dobeš is going to have to get used to that. You see Carolina will chip a lot of pucks to space, but that's a nice little one that goes in on Dobeš. He forces him into a decision to take that whistle as Taylor Hall's coming down heavily to see if he can get a stick on the puck. Let's come back to the sequence that we saw, though, from Kirby Dach. Crosses the blue line, and it's a little saucer pass on to Bolduc, who's coming with pace. Looked to me like Bolduc was trying to get Anderson to the ice, open him up, and go through the five-hole, and Anderson was able to steer that puck into the corner with his stick.
1: Face-off glove side on Dobeš. It's a win for the Hurricanes, and a little slow roller is turned aside. They got the Jackson Blake, Taylor Hall, Logan Stankoven line on the ice.
0: It's the third time that we've seen this line out, and it's only 3 minutes into the game.
1: Canadians get it out to center. It's thrown in by Lane Hutson behind the Kane net. Up the near side boards it comes. Habs trying to hold it in. Demidov picks it off through the middle, passes over in front. Jake Evans had a tap in, and he ends up tapping it wide.
0: Just a miss. You cannot afford to not have that puck go in the net.
1: Canadians gather it at center. Evans throws it in. And Sean Walker gets back to it for the Canes. Carolina to center. Seth Jarvis lost in his feet. Canadians scoop it up and down the ice they go. Slavkovsky rips it in. Battle for it, side of the Hurricane net. Settled down by Carolina. And here

0: they go to center with Sebastian Aho. Far side, they're going to whistle this play down.
1: It's going to be an offside call. Sebastian Aho had just gotten ahead of the puck. How Jake Evans...
2: Oh, there's going to be a penalty here, JP.
1: No, it's going to be behind the play with Nick Suzuki. Pardon me. How Cole Caulfield...
2: There's going to be a pair of penalties. Okay, must have been something behind the play. I'm with you, JP. I thought that might have been an offside.
1: Yeah, agreed. Nick Suzuki coming back as he's tracking the play. He gets to the Carolina blue line. Walker is in his way. He hauls Walker down. Walker goes down awfully easy, so that's an easy one. Just offset the penalties. But Montreal with a glorious opportunity to get right back into this game. They get the tying goal. Could have gone ahead. Cole Caulfield gets the puck, comes over to him in a perfect one-time position. Ordinarily, that's a shot he's taking all day long, except that Jake Evans is going to the back post. Caulfield reroutes that puck over. I wonder if it actually catches Evans a little unsuspectingly. Evans slides it past the right post. Just a tap-in that the Canadians have missed.
0: Faceoff win for Philip Deneau. We're going to be 4-on-4 here. 4 minutes into the first period. Here go the Habs. Breakaway moving in. Deneau shot scores! And it's 2-1 Montreal. 4 minutes and 4 seconds into the first. A freebie breakaway for Philip Deneau.
1: Something that Carolina cannot give up. It's the counter punching again. This is the Canadians up the ice off the faceoff, and Carolina gets caught in their zone. Alex Carey is going to pick up an assist on this as he goes indirect off the wall. It looks to me like it gets on a Josh Anderson stick who just bumps it into space. Dano comes on full head of steam, and he makes no mistake with the shot. Low right side, just over Anderson's pad, under the glove. And Dano has goals in back-to-back games.
2: Oh, we have seen this before, haven't we? We saw it a couple times late in the Buffalo series. And once again, we've got ourselves a wild start. This time in game one of the conference final as the Canadians have their first lead tonight after surrendering the first goal 33 seconds in. Caulfield's fifth and Deneau's second of the Stanley Cup playoffs. Carey against the lone assist is Anderson with a shot. That's stopped by Freddie Anderson, and he's forced to cover up with Deneau looking for scraps on the doorstep.
1: Well, you look at Carolina, how much they dump the puck, but this is a perfect play with Deneau, who dumps the puck into the corner. He looks up, he sees that Josh Anderson is in a foot race. How many times Anderson's won 50-50 pucks this postseason? Anderson gets a puck and a stick. He just rips it to the net because he knows the second wave is coming by the Canadians. And Freddie Anderson has to be very, very careful. Gets his glove on it as that puck was bouncing around in his pads.
2: Face off in the Hurricane zone. Still a minute 27 to go on 4-on-4. And Jankowski is going to get tossed out of the faceoff dot. He's not, oh, maybe just, nope, he will get tossed. Not thrilled about that as Svechnikov steps in. And the Canadians control off the draw. Here's Hudson at the line. Over to Demidov, throws that in toward Anderson, who just steers it to the corner. Freddie Anderson hasn't allowed more than 2 goals in 8 playoff games in a single game. He's already allowed 2 here, 4 minutes and 4 seconds into game one, as Lane Hudson tried to steer it in front of the Carolina net. Side off the right wing, and his attempt to the net is broken up by Svechnikov as the Hurricanes settle it down. Svechnikov ahead to center. Down the wing, little toe drag shot, fought off by Dobish. Canadians come back to center ice. It'll be slowed down by Evans.
1: There's a breakneck speed to this game. Early on, Dobson back in his zone. Everybody looks like they're just taking a bit of a breather.
2: Canadians behind their own net with Dobson. He'll play it out to center. New hook gets to it. And the Canadians move it in over the blue line. Carrier off of the far side. There's a shot from Newhook that's caught and frozen by Freddie Anderson.
1: What have we seen from the Canadians again is the ability to exploit the neutral zone. as they're stretching the ice, and it's some clean exits by the Canadians. That shot ends up coming up, challenges Anderson to the glove hand side, but from distance he's able to make the save.
2: Shot 6-5 in the early going for Montreal. They lead this game 2-1. 14-20 still to go in the first. 16 seconds left in 4-on-4. Now Newhook will get waved out of the faceoff dot. So it'll be Jordan Staal versus Alexandre Texier. And Staal wins it back for Carolina. Canes to center. Here's Ehlers. Drops it off to Staal. Left side. Shot goes off of Carrier and trails wide. Now Kanan Gooley snaps it ahead. 5-on-5 again. 6 minutes into this first period. As Suzuki, fresh out of the box, follows the puck down low into the Hurricane zone. Picked up by Jacob Slavin. Olympic gold medalist with Team USA. And Milano Cortina back in February. Slavin moves it ahead. This is ramped in on Dova. She's going to catch that and freeze it for the whistle. That'll leave us with 13:37 to go. And what has already been an action-packed first period in Carolina. Jarvis, Caulfield, and Deneau with 3 goals in the early going. It's 2-1 Montreal, and we'll get a face-off here in the Canadian zone to the near side on Dobish. Face-off win for Carolina to the point for Keandre Miller. Redirected side of the net by Aho. Picked up by Montreal. They'll skate it to center. Here's Suzuki, far side. Drops it off. Slavkovsky's shot. That's stopped by Anderson. And the Hurricanes will slide it ahead for Jarvis. Played all the way in. Off the boards. Tried to get the bounce in front. Picked off by Montreal. And here they go to center. Suzuki far side, stripped of it by Keandre Miller, and it's thrown all the way back down the ice. No icing, though. Canadians reset with Dobson. He'll play it through center and behind the Carolina net now. Freddie Anderson on it. Played round the glass, knocked down by Zach Bolduc. To the line. Hudson throws it to the far side. Nikishin cuts it off. And he'll lob it out down the ice. Hurricanes threatening. Here's Robinson with a shot. That's fought off by Dobish. As Lane Hudson gets driven to the end boards by Carrier. Jankowski rolls it down low. Carrier trying to move it out in front for Carolina. Didn't connect, and the puck comes all the way out to center ice.
1: Such a strong play by Struble as he lifts the stick, as that puck was destined to the back post for a tap-in.
2: Struble, of course, in tonight for Jacki. That's the only lineup change for Montreal. It's the Hurricanes firing in from center. Canadians get to it. Gooley plays it ahead. Here's Texier out to center ice. He'll flip it in. Goes after it on the forecheck. Habs get it off the far side. Center and a friendly score! Texier! One-time shot in front, and it's 3-1, Montreal.
1: Texier starts this play, and Texier finishes it as he's in on Slavin, forces Slavin into a tough play on his backhand as he rims this puck over to his partner. Philip Deneau comes in with a heavy hit, separates the puck from the man, gets the puck back to his stick, and he spots Texier, who's ready for a quick one-timer in the slot. Slavin can't recover in time. What a shift with this Deneau line. Texier with the finish, and the Canadians take the lead. Victor, what's going on in this game?
2: That's what we pay you the big bucks to explain, well, not me.
1: I'll explain it, but...
2: Well, Alexandre Texier has just made it 3-1 here with his fourth of the playoffs with Deneau and Gooley. Hurricanes in on the forecheck now behind the Montreal net. Forced it to the line. Long shot incoming is blocked. It ricochets back to center for Sean Walker. He'll move it ahead. So the Canadians with another multi-goal lead. And with lots of runway still to go in this game, 11-17 left in the first period. 3 goals on 10 shots for the Habs. Hurricanes have iced it here. And it's at least one goal now in the first period in 9 straight games for the Montreal Canadiens.
1: Well, let's take a look again at the Philip Danault line we saw earlier. Just taking advantage of basic plays. Chipping pucks into the corner, letting wingers like Anderson skate onto him. Texier with a strong forecheck that initiates that play. Texier getting loose and Danault with a heads-up pass. Canadiens are able to double the lead.
2: Hurricanes fly it out to center. Played in over the line right to Lane Hutson. Habs will start the other way. Suzuki off to Caulfield. Habs move it to the far side. Back over to Hutson in his own end. Now shot in from center ice by Struble. Around it comes. Suzuki's tied up with Slavin as a Hab went into the net. Hurricanes go the other way. Far side, Martinuk driving in on Dobish. That's turned away. And the Canadians able to pitchfork it out to center ice.
1: Well, Slavkovsky ends up crashing into Anderson.
2: Slavin in his own zone. He'll take his time with it. Moves it up the left side. Martinuk fires it in behind the Montreal net. Alexandre Carrier's on it. Over comes for Zach Bolduc. Through to center, wanted Kirby Dach. That was fumbled, and here goes Svechnikov the other way. Cross ice feed, Jarvis with a try. That's stopped by Dobish. And quickly played out through center.
1: Dobish really gets out of his net to block that puck on Jarvis, who's got a great release.
2: Kane's back to center with it. Jarvis in over the Montreal line with a little change of direction. His shot is stopped by Dobish, who wasn't sure where it was. He had it the whole time, and the whistle sounds.
1: Well, there's another opportunity you just can't afford to give up to Jarvis. Jarvis will make you pay, follows it up. Svechnikov gets into Dobesh's crease as well as they're trying to find their way back into the game. Canadians jump ahead 3-1.
2: What a wild start to this one. Jarvis, Caulfield, Danault, and Texier. It is 3-1 Montreal in Habs hockey on TSN 690.
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2: 9:38 to go in the first period at Lenovo Center, and it's already an action-packed first period, JP. 3-1 Montreal in game one.
3: Oh, just a hectic start to this game, and you know, within the first 30 seconds, Jarvis bags a goal, and the place explodes. You think the Canadians are going to be on their heels. You forget about the rush from Carolina for being off for this this amount of time. The Canadians just settle things down and take advantage of some careless play by Carolina through the neutral zone. They're able to capitalize. I'm sure Rod Brind'Amour is looking at his team as a wasted opportunity with the opening goal that they score.
2: Canadians flip it out to center off the draw. Canes move it right back off the boards and into the Montreal zone. Matheson behind his own net. Tried to play it over to Dobson. It comes all the way around for Martinuk. But the Canadians able to force it out through center ice and into the Hurricane zone. Shane Goss to spare. Moves that around to the far side, all the way at center. It's settled down by the Habs. Here's Jaden Struble with it. Patiently in his own zone. Moves it to center for Newhook. Played in all the way. This is going to be icing. Newhook never crossed center.
3: Jake Evans looked like he's questioning that call. Thought he was in on it, but you're right, Victor. Newhook did not get his stick on that. That's the right call as Demidoff was coming down as well as he's challenging Stankoven in the corner.
2: Well, the faceoff will come all the way back in the Montreal zone. It's a win for the Canadians. And Lane Hutson plays it to center. Puck bounces around there. It's handled by Logan Stankoven. He's off to a hot start in the Stanley Cup playoffs. 7 goals in 8 games. He follows in on the forecheck, throws a hit, but the Habs come out to center. Here's another breakaway. Demidoff moves in, scores! And the Montreal Canadiens are all over Carolina. Another breakaway goal, and it's 4-1.
3: You got to be looking down the bench right now if you're Rod Brind'Amour. You got 4 goals on 9 shots. Canadiens making Carolina pay. This puck comes up the wall, ends up getting over to Newhook, and Demidoff is unchecked coming through the middle of the ice. He catches that puck at the blue line. It's a breakaway the whole way in. Peels it off to his forehand, gets Anderson to commit to the ice. No chance, slides it inside the left post. The Canadians are starting to distance themselves.
2: Back into the Hurricane zone. We got a whistle behind the play. It looks like there's going to be a penalty here.
3: Well, indeed, this is going to go to the Canadians. This might be a high stick call on Svechnikov. Svechnikov had gone to ground. Carrier looks like he's heading off to the box.
2: Alexandre Carrier will sit for Montreal. So it's going to be a Hurricane power play, and boy, they need one right now. The Canadians throttling the Hurricanes in game one. It's 4-1 in the first period of play on Habs Hockey at TSN 690.
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2: Back inside Lenovo Center, the Carolina Hurricanes going to their first power play of the night, and they are in desperate need of one now, already trailing 4-1 in game one.
3: Carrier is quite lucky not to get 4 minutes out of that. His stick came up, caught Svechnikov right across the bridge of the nose, but it was the visor that took the brunt of the impact.
2: Hurricanes get set up off the draw. They're 5-37 on the power play in the playoffs. That's 13.5%. Canes with the far side. Gostisbehere get to play it down low. Goes to the far corner. Gooley picks it up. He'll swing it around to the near side. It's held in by Jarvis. Big hit at the line. Aho ran right through Evans. Meanwhile, the puck comes out to center. We got a penalty on the play. It's going to be on Carolina.
3: Sebastian Aho ran over Jake Evans. Initially, as I saw this play develop, there's no way that this is a penalty in my book. Evans is turning into the play. Aho comes in to close on him. We're going to have to get a replay on it, but he's giving him a roughing call. I'm surprised that this is a call, quite frankly.
2: That's an awful penalty, JP.
3: It's dreadful. It's dreadful. I stand by what I just said. They're going to say maybe he catches him up high. That is the only thing that I can see. But the issue, Victor, there is that it's coming from the back referee. The referee who's in the neutral zone, not right in front of the play or trailing it where you can see where that impact happens.
2: Well, Habs get the benefit here. That's a soft roughing call on Sebastian Aho, and it's 4-on-4 with a minute 33, or rather 4-on-4 for a minute 33 with 7:54 to go in the first. Jordan Staal to take the faceoff in the Hurricane zone against Suzuki, and Staal wins it back. Hurricanes come ahead to center. Ehlers drives it over the blue line. High in the Montreal zone. Long wrister. That one sails wide of the net. All the way around it comes. Dobson guides it to center. Here goes Suzuki down the far side. He almost had a breakaway. He'll slow it down and drop it off. Far wing, Caulfield. Up high with Lane Hudson. Near side, Dobson. Rolls it down the boards. Suzuki, a little backhand pass over to Hudson.
3: Well, this is a mismatch here with Hudson and Staal.
2: Hudson to the net. That's turned away by Freddie Anderson. And the Hurricanes move it ahead to center. Wrenched loose by the Habs. And all the way back for Lane Hudson. Montreal back through center ice. Here's Caden Gooley left side. All the way into the corner. Canes pick it up. And skated out to center. Jackson Blake in over the line. Passes off. Far side shot. That one ends up wide. Back to the near side. Here's Keandre Miller.
3: Took a deflection. Dobesh didn't know where it had gone.
2: Now Jarvis through the slot. Hands it off. Shot incoming. That's stopped by Dobesh. And he'll hang on for the whistle.
3: That's exactly who you want in front of the net is Keandre Miller.
2: It's a big body for Carolina, JP.
3: A huge ex-Wisconsin Badger. Played some time at Wisconsin with Cole Caulfield.
2: 6'5", 210 pounds. He's a football player as well, growing up in Minnesota.
3: Just wrapping up his first year down in Carolina after spending a number of years with the Rangers coming out of college.
2: Faceoff win for the Canadiens. They're going to be on the power play now. with Sebastian Aho still in the box, and Montreal come ahead to center. 5-on-4 for the first time in the series. Denied on the zone entry. Slavkovsky carries back in over the Hurricanes line. Played all the way around. Dobson tried to find the trailer. Slavkovsky on the doorstep. Power play is over. We're 5-on-5 again. Hudson with a shot. That goes wide. Back to the net. Stopped by Anderson. And played out to center. Here go the Hurricanes. Aho moving in. Far side. He's stripped of the puck by Dobson.
3: Dobson just using his reach. Didn't even have to get in and engage Aho. Just uses the long reach to break up that play.
2: Hurricanes back to center. Nikishin works in through the middle. Dishes off. Far wing for Taylor Hall. Back up high. Shane Gostisbehere flings it wide. That might have gone off the blocker at Dobish as the Canadians come back to center ice. 5:10 to go in the first. 4-1 Canadians lead. Moving it again. Oliver Kapanen near side. Couldn't put that home.
3: The puck was in the air. He would have had to bat that one.
2: Hurricanes the other way. Taylor Hall far side. That shot's caught and frozen by Dobish.
3: Well, you can see right away. That's Blake in front of the net as he's trying to get something going. See, Carolina certainly looking a little bit frustrated right now.
2: 4:55 to go in the first. We'll take another break here with the Habs up 4-1 on Habs Hockey on TSN 690.
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4: 4:55 to go in this first period. 4-1 the lead for Montreal. The shot total is in the favor of Carolina, 12-11. But this has been a very disjointed start for the Carolina Hurricanes, JP.
5: You know, it's one thing physically to not have the jump. And Carolina looks like they've got it to me in spades, as a matter of fact. But it's the execution mentally. They just look like they're out of sync. They're making uncharacteristic reads, missing reads altogether that have led directly to the Canadiens jumping out to this 4-1 lead with under five to go in the first.
4: Hurricanes off the faceoff. Shot from the line, knocked down in front, swatting away at it. Goes to the far side for Miller. He'll play around the boards. Jankowski behind the net for William Carrier. Tried to wrap that around. That's stopped by Dobish, and he covers up for the whistle with traffic in front.
5: Got Josh Anderson coming in again, as he does not like the way that Taylor Hall comes around the net, wraps that in. Takes another swing at, that was Carrier. Takes another swing at Dobish. This is exactly what Carrier was brought to Carolina to do from Vegas. Came into this game this evening leading Carolina with 48 hits. Big body, tough to move out of the way, and it's good on this north-south style.
4: Faceoff win for Montreal. William Carrier spent his formative years at Pierrefonds and said his wife is cheering for the Canadiens in the series.
5: Well, at least she's honest with him, right? At least she's honest.
4: As the halves from the line, here's Dobson with a shot that carries off a stick and out of play.
5: You know, I would hazard a guess, Victor, that, you know, Philip Deneau's wife was probably still cheering for the Habs when he was playing
4: right.
5: when he was playing for the Kings. Take the tiger out of the jungle, right?
4: Now, William Carrier, no relation to Alexander Carrier on the Habs, although William Carrier does have a brother whose name is Alexander Carrier.
5: Okay, naturally.
4: Just not the same one.
5: Yep.
4: So make of that what you will. This will face off here to the glove head side of Freddie Anderson.
5: Well, this is clearly an effort by the family to trip us up.
4: Hurricanes win the faceoff back. Jordan Staal moved up the near side, swatted off the boards to center. Played in behind the Montreal net. Dobish is on it. Moved it off the glass, not out. Ehlers there to cut it off, and he played it right to Dobson. And out to center it goes. Here go the Habs with Demidov moving in on Gostisbehere. Hands off to Evans. Center and try goes off a skate. Now Demidov through the slot with a wrister, and that's right in on Anderson, who absorbs it for the whistle.
5: I mean, can you believe the sequence that we just saw again? That is Carolina getting pulled outside of the dots now for at least the fourth time and leaving the middle of the ice wide open. It happened to Demidov just a few moments ago as he got his third goal of the season. It just almost happened again. Carolina needs this period to be done so that they can get in and reset. And by the looks of Rod Brindamore's face right now, he's ready for this period to be done too.
4: 3:44 to go in it. Habs up 4-1. They win the Ozone faceoff. Here's Slavkovsky with a shot. That doesn't get through. Back in front. That's put just wide by Nick Suzuki. Now Slavkovsky forced a turnover. Far side walks out in front. Couldn't connect on the pass, and it'll be escorted to center by Jarvis.
5: Oh, it's a little too cute from Slafkovský. He'll want that back. There's an opportunity to fire that puck, albeit on his backhand, but opted for the pass and no execution.
4: Kane's back through center. Here's through the middle. He put it wide on Dobish. Another shot for the line. That one's caught and frozen for the whistle.
5: Aho can make anything happen. It's a little over under the stick with Struble as he crosses over the blue line. Gets Struble caught up and gets a decent shot away on net. But such a clever player, and Carolina will be happy to have seen him get on the board, even if they've only got the one in this first period. Had an 80-point season for the fourth time. Hard to believe that the Canadians, once upon a time, had him down with an offer sheet.
4: Didn't last very long.
5: Lasted about 25 minutes.
4: But it happened. As Logan Stankoven tries to win this faceoff in the O-zone for Carolina, it's tied up off the boards and the Habs win it. Josh Anderson down the far side, breaks free of Walker. Anderson centered for Texier. That skipped on him, and the Hurricanes go back to neutral territory.
5: It just happened again there. Anderson wins that one-on-one battle. Texier almost bats one out of the air.
4: Here's Taylor Hall with a rip. That's blocked by Deneau. Puck ends up at center for Texier. He'll move it in off the boards. Sean Walker behind the net with Keandre Miller. 2.5 to play in period number one. Hurricanes to center. And it's played in around the boards. Behind the net for Dobish. Off to Matheson. He'll spin it back behind his own net. Fired around to the near side. Cut off by Robinson. Goes cross ice with it. Played back to center. And on the far side, Nikishin swings it across for Gostisbehere. Through center ice, here's Jordan Staal. In on Lane Hutson. All the way in behind the net. Tried to center. There it is for Carolina. Can't get the shot away. Ehlers passes off. Martinuk was held up by Bolduc. Fans were hollering for a penalty as the Habs play it in.
5: Well, they felt like that should have been an interference call as he was trying to swing, and it was Bolduc who got his stick in behind him.
4: Hurricanes in over the blue line. Gostisbehere throws it to the near side. Another shot from Nick Ehlers goes off a body. Habs play it through center, trying to spring Jake Evans. In behind the Carolina net it goes. Down to the near side. Ehlers back to center for Jarvis. Rushing in far side, hands it off. Chatfield bobbled it. Hurricanes recover. Svechnikov moves in, put the shot wide. He was looking blocker side on Dobish. Final minute of the first. Hurricanes far side, Habs zone. Take it away by Montreal. Out to center with Alexandre Carrier. He'll fire it in as the Canadians are changing. Coughed up now by Seth Jarvis. Here's Slafkovský far side. Centering try off a body. Hurricanes pick it up. Jarvis skips it to center. Canadians get back to it in their own zone. Dobson near side. Bounces in. Slafkovský over the Hurricane line. Couldn't settle it. Dobson can though. Right side. He'll move it back across. Slafkovský in a battle. Canes get it away. Trying to forge ahead out to center ice. Down low it goes for Caulfield. Center try broken up by Miller, and that'll be it for the first period. And the Montreal Canadiens blow the doors off Lenovo Center with four unanswered in the first 20.
5: Just a little last second scramble for Caulfield in the corner. He's trying to get that puck out, knowing that time was ticking away for Suzuki. Canadians couldn't find the back of the net, but found it plenty prior to that. Caulfield and Deneau, Texier and Demidoff on a breakaway as they blow this game open.
4: Jarvis with the first goal of the game, 33 seconds into it, but Caulfield, Deneau, Texier and Demidoff answer right back for the Montreal Canadiens, who throttle the Hurricanes in the first. Game one of the Eastern Conference Final. And the Canadians with a 3-goal lead through 20. We got the first intermission roundtable next on Habs Hockey on TSN 690.
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0: is a Carolina team that's earned a reputation over the years being very hard to play against. As the Hurricanes move it around in the Montreal zone. Far side, Aho out there with the first line. They score! First shift of the series for the Sebastian Aho line. And they catch in for the first in this Eastern Conference Final. Just 33 seconds in, Seth Jarvis makes it 1-0. The Canadians come out through center. They've got Slavkovsky out there with Suzuki and Caulfield. Here's Caulfield in front, scores! Cole Caulfield left all alone in front. And we've got ourselves a 1-1 tie 60 seconds into game one. Faceoff win for Philip Deneau. We're going to be 4-on-4 here. 4 minutes into the first period. Here go the Habs. Breakaway moving in. Deneau shot, scores! And it's 2-1 Montreal. 4 minutes and 4 seconds into the first. A freebie breakaway for Philip Deneau. Canadians get to it. Gouley plays it ahead. Here's Texier out to center ice. He'll flip it in. Goes after it on the forecheck. Habs get it off the far side. Center and a friendly score! Texier! One-time shot in front. And it's 3-1 Montreal. He follows in on the forecheck, throws a hit, but the Habs come out to center. Here's another breakaway. Demidov moves in, scores! And the Montreal Canadiens are all over Carolina. Another breakaway goal, and it's 4-1.
1: Welcome back to Montreal Canadiens Hockey here on TSN 690. I'm Mitch Gallo with Peter Vrionis, and after one period of play in Game 1 of the Eastern Conference Final, the Montreal Canadiens lead the Carolina Hurricanes by a score of 4-1. Your first period scoring summary, 33 seconds in, Seth Jarvis with his second of the postseason from Andrei Svechnikov and Sebastian Aho. And then it was 4 unanswered goals for the Montreal Canadiens. Just 27 seconds later, Cole Caulfield, his fifth of the year, or of the postseason, I should say, from Juraj Slafkovský and Nick Suzuki. 4:04, Philip Deneau scores his second from Alex Carrier. 8:11, Alexander Texier, his fourth, with Deneau and Caden Gouley getting assists. And at 11:32, Ivan Demidov scores his third from Alex Newhook and Jake Evans. It is time for the first intermission roundtable, and we have our color commentator, J.P. O'Connor, with us. J.P., how do you explain the rust on Carolina defensively and some of the decisions they made away from the puck? I mean, there was a lot of space for Montreal, and how about all those odd man rushes?
2: No, it's just shocking. Shocking, quite frankly, Mitch. I was not expecting to see this. I was expecting to see errant passes. I was expecting to see shots miss the net. I was expecting to see those kinds of execution errors. But there are basic strategies that and tactics that Carolina employs on a nightly basis. Those are things that, you know, don't escape you. And some of the decisions that we saw in that first period from Carolina were highly, highly questionable and, quite frankly, unforced errors. And you look back at an opportunity, you know, earlier on in the period with Caulfield, who sets up Evans on the back door for a sitter. It could easily be 5-1 in this game. Easily.
1: So, Are you expecting a goalie change here? Frederick Anderson, JP, he hadn't allowed 3 goals in a game, and now he's allowed 4 goals in a period. Now, it's not that I'm putting it on Frederick Anderson. I mean, you look at it, right? Caulfield, Slafkovsky slings it into the slot.
2: Sure.
1: That's a goal.
2: Yep.
1: Philip Deneau, it's a breakaway. Texier, again, it's a pass through the box. Bingo, another goal where Anderson has to move right to left. And then Ivan Demidov's another breakaway goal. Like,
2: yep.
1: But do you think they're inclined to make a change here?
2: Well, as much as you don't want to pin it on a goaltender, if you know he's been playing out of his mind and he gets hung out to dry there, I think if you're Rod Brind'Amour, you have to look at, you know, do we sacrifice Freddie Anderson for the benefit of the squad to see if you can smarten them up or wake them up. You know, if they come out of this first period break and he's still in net, then clearly that's the decision that they're going to ride or die with him. But I would have definitely looked down the bench and thought, you know, if I was in charge, I would have looked down and said, hey, we've got to do something here. We can put him back in afterwards, but we're certainly not going to let our gun just kind of hang out there while the defense kind of, it's foible after foible in front of them.
3: Now, JP, we were talking about rust and maybe that plays a factor physically, but mentally, I mean, you've done this thing almost 100 times now, this year. So you should be ready to go, especially in an Eastern Conference final. Carolina, off the top of the show, we were talking about how structured they are and how much of a nightmare they are to play against because they stick to their game plan.
2: Yep.
3: Why was there so much space for the Montreal Canadiens to operate?
2: Well, I think part of this, Pete, too, is that you have to give the Canadiens credit. Like, I started the show off, and even in pregame show, saying that this is a counterpunch game for the Canadiens. You know, you saw the Canadiens in plenty of occasions in their own defensive zone when there was a turnover. It's not a race, you know, once you get to the red line or a race when you get to the far blue. It's a race from your own zone to start to create the separation, because the minute that the puck gets rimmed up the wall, all you have to do is beat that one defender with a, even if it's just a soft chip or a redirect off the wall, and now you have numbers coming and everybody's skating towards the Carolina net. There's nobody skating backwards. There's nobody in front of you. And so I think the Canadiens did a kind of masterful job of counterpunching in that period, and then just took advantages of some careless decisions. I mean, you look at the Demidov goal, it's a decision, as you see Keandre Miller coming across the ice, and he just follows the puck over almost right in front of his bench. There's two defenders there, and who's coming right down Main Street is Demidov, catches the puck, and he is not going to miss when he's in that tight with Freddie Anderson.
1: JP, what about the fact that all these goals come at 5-on-5? It was such a talking point coming into the series, right? Yeah. The need to produce more at 5-on-5, especially for the top guys like Demidov and Caulfield, who both find the back of the net in that first period.
2: Well, you have to be opportunistic, don't you? And listen, you don't need to get too far ahead of yourselves here, because that's a recipe for a disaster for the Canadiens. You know, I can't imagine that Carolina comes out with a clunker like we saw in the first period. If that's what Carolina gave you, then that's what you have to take. But you know, there has to be the acknowledgement that this team can be had at 5-on-5. But it's probably not going to be the same amount of mistakes you see from him in the second period. So at least you have this under your belt now, and it doesn't mean that you bunker in, but you're still going to have to be kind of clinical in your finish whenever Carolina breaks down.
1: The other thing I was wondering about when it comes to the question Peter asked you, JP, with the rust for Carolina.
2: Sure.
1: With what we saw, and he said mentioned space, right? With what we saw in that first period, how much credit do you think has to go into the Montreal Canadiens pre-scout really identifying where the pressure points were going to be, what the forecheck schemes were going to look like, and being able to counterpunch on those forechecks to go the other way the way they did?
2: Yeah, well, you know, that's undeniable, right? But you still have to be able to see it. You still, you know, it's one thing seeing it. It's another thing going out there and feeling it come, you know, on you. And then you have to execute from there. So there's no question that the pre-scouts are always going to help you kind of understand where things should be coming from. And when they are coming in that space there, then you're inclined to, you know, to kind of get into some patterns, and from there the Canadiens able to kind of exit their zone quickly and take full advantage.
1: JB, thank you. We'll let you get ready for the second period. I hope it's as eventful as the first.
2: Thanks, Mitch.
1: There's JP O'Connor, our color commentator here on Montreal Canadiens hockey on TSN 690. I'm Mitch Gall. I got Peter Vrionis with me. Don't go anywhere. Coming up next, we'll get you caught up with the out-of-town scoreboard. After one period of play, the Montreal Canadiens lead the Carolina Hurricanes 4-1 in Game 1 of the Eastern Conference Final.
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1: Welcome back to Montreal Canadiens Hockey here on TSN 690. I'm Mitch Gell. The Canadiens lead the Carolina Hurricanes 4-1 in Game 1 of the Eastern Conference Final. Let's take a look at your out-of-town scoreboard. Some Major League Baseball action earlier today. The Mets topped the Nationals by a score of 2-1. Pirates take out the Cardinals 6-2. Guardians over the Tigers 3-1. Meanwhile, games in action right now. The Atlanta Braves up 8-3. On the Miami Marlins in a battle of the NL East. And how about the AL East? The New York Yankees hosting the Toronto Blue Jays. And the Blue Jays have a 1-0 lead. That game is in the top of the seventh. Coming up next, the second period between the Montreal Canadiens and the Carolina Hurricanes. Habs up 4-1. Victor Finley and JP O'Connor with the call on the TSN 690 Habs Radio Network.

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6: After 20 minutes at Lenovo Center, it is a 4-1 lead for the Montreal Canadiens, who blow the doors off in game one of this Eastern Conference final. Still 40 minutes to play, though, JP. 3-goal lead for the Canadiens. They got to feel pretty good about where they're at, but the Carolina Hurricanes need to get something going here if they want to get themselves back into this game.
7: Well, we'll understand what this team's going to look like 30 seconds after the puck drops. They managed to score 30 seconds in. After that, it was all Canadiens. Freddie Anderson remains in his net. No change so far for Carolina.
6: So we go right back to center ice. Team switch sides. Habs moving from right to left. And we are underway in the second period of game one in the Eastern Conference final. As here goes Ivan Demidov to center, down the right wing. In behind the Hurricanes net. Stops, tries to center it. That's taken away to center by Taylor Hall. Crossing it far side, drops off to Stankoven. His shot goes off a leg and wide.
7: Dobson, who caught that off his look, looked like it stung.
6: Canadiens chase it out to center ice. Here's Newhook with it. Tries to pass it off. That's wrenched away by Miller. And Taylor Hall goes the other way, crossing it on the line and just flings it toward Dobush, who catches that for the whistle.
7: Well, more of the same from the Canadiens as they go back into their own zone. They know that the pressure is coming heavily from Carolina, so the easiest thing to do is, rather than have Carolina come at you north-south, try to get them to go east-west. We're seeing the Canadiens catch the puck and immediately go cross ice with it. It's taken all the sting out of the forecheck and allowing the Canadiens to get their legs underneath, get a couple of steps, a few strides, gain some momentum of their own as they head up through the neutral zone. We'll keep an eye on it and see if they continue on with this and if Carolina is able to counter.

0: Picked off by Carolina. Habs get the forecheck going, though, as Josh Anderson gets bumped off the puck. Hurricanes to center.
1: Not often you're going to see Anderson there getting rocked on his heels. Not Stahl coming in. It's a big, heavy man.
0: Montreal deep in their own zone. Caden Gooley will loft it out to center. Spun around by Gostisbehere to the near side. And tipped in by Jarvis. Struble behind his own net. He's stapled to the end boards by Svechnikov. Gooley able to wrench it away, though, from the Carolina Hurricanes and played out through center. Slavkovsky after it. And Nikisha gets there first. He'll spin it around the boards. Canes through center. Aho left side. Stops. Passes off to Gostisbehere. Shane Gostisbehere looks down low behind the Montreal net. Suzuki takes it away from Svechnikov, but the Carolina Hurricanes get back on it. Suzuki gets it away again in the near corner. And the Habs stretch it out through center. Good pass off the far wing. Shot from Caulfield. Hit the iron and stays out off a sharp pass from Hutson. Back the other way. Carolina score. Eric Robinson on a nearly identical play. After Caulfield hit the post, Robinson goes the other way. His shot goes off the iron and in.
1: Can you believe it? It's a stretch pass for Caulfield, who rifles this puck off the left post. And as quickly as it goes down one way, it's the exact same pass cross ice up to Robinson, who makes no mistake, tucks this puck short side under the bar. What a finish from Robinson. Goal number one for him for the postseason.
0: And just like that, it's 4-2 after it was almost 5-1. William Carrier gets the assist on that. And Eric Robinson, the former Princeton Tiger, has made it a 4-2 game in game one. One of 16 former Princeton Tigers is Eric Robinson to crack the NHL. Says puck has moved out to center ice. I know he didn't crack the NHL, but one of the greatest Princeton Tigers of all time is sitting across the table from me on this TSN 690 broadcast.
1: Oh, you're good for my ego. You're great for my ego, Victor.
0: Here is Kirby Dach over the line for Zach Bolduc. Far side back to Dach through the middle. His shot is blocked. Habs settle it down at the line. Stripped away by Blake. Out to center. Alexander Carrier is on it, and he'll slide it over to Kirby Dach. Spun in behind the Carolina net for Anderson. Taken away by the Canes to center. Gostisbehere moves it down the wing. Tipped in. And settled down by Dobish. Demidov to center. Rolls it ahead. Broken up by the Hurricanes. Jackson Blake, right side over the line. Tried to skip it through the middle. Montreal back to center. Take it away by Stankoven. Far side, here's Ehlers. High shot. That one stopped by Dobish. That was right off the cage. Now side of the net. That rolls in on Dobish. He's going to cover that up and get the whistle. 15:44 to go in the second. 4-2 Montreal. The Hurricanes have some life back in the building, JP.
1: Oh, they sure do. And rightly so. It's a much better start for Carolina in the second period. And we haven't mentioned Nicky Ehlers' name too often in the first with how the Canadians played, and I'm sure the Canadians would like to keep it that way. Nicky Ehlers can be a game changer. He's already got a couple of goals here in the playoffs, and he comes in down the left wing and hammers him off Dobesh's grill.
0: Hurricanes in the attacking zone. Swung down low. Stahl near side, battles with Philip Deneau. Behind the net, Stahl tries to center, that goes through, and Canadians flop it out to center ice. Canes back in. Not very far, it's picked off at center. Walker comes back in over the line. Back into the far corner for Montreal.

0: 5 minutes gone in the first. 4-2 Canadians lead. Hudson drives through center. Near side, tried to center it. Cut off by Carolina. Can't get out of the zone, though. Texier threw it back down low. Now the puck slides all the way back into the Montreal zone. They're going to call this icing on Carolina.
1: Well, Montreal just need to settle down a little bit. There was no question that there was going to be a heavy pushback from Carolina. They find the goal that they were looking for, energize the building, and they'll see if they can continue to build on this momentum.
0: Faceoff, glove hand side on Freddie Anderson. It's controlled by Carolina. Ehlers spins it round. All the way out to center. Back into the Montreal zone. Gouley pressured by Jarvis. Alexandre Carrier is there for it. Spun all the way out through center. Trying to battle for it here is Suzuki. He's tied up though. And the Hurricanes get out to center. Might have a 3-on-2. As they pass it off, there's a shot from Jarvis. Save made by Dolbish as the puck goes out of play.
1: Who we've seen from Carolina here, and it's partly Montreal's fault that they've given up odd man rushes. It's always something that you want to do if you can, pile on that offense, but not at the expense of sacrificing defensive posture. And we've seen the Canadians sacrifice it with the Caulfield line here as they give up a 3-on-2. Jarvis wires this shot and hammers Dobesh in the head. That's back-to-back shifts. We've seen him hitting the mask with pucks. The first one from Ehlers and the second one from Jarvis.
0: Nikishin off the draw from the line. Tried a little snapshot. Didn't get it through. Canadians collect it. And come ahead to center ice. Matheson sweeps it in. Moved around to the far side. Back across the ice. Matheson looks to shovel it down low. That's cut off by Carolina. And flown out to center. Canadians play it back in. Gostisbehere behind his own net. 13:30 left in the second. 4-2 Montreal. As here goes Taylor Hall in on the right side for the Canes. Drops it off. Nikishin in from the line. Tries to center it. Back to the point it goes. Shot is deflected. Nikishin right side now. Off the wing. Drops it back for Gostisbehere. Through the slot, his shot is blocked, and it comes back out through center ice.
1: It's a nice player with Nikishin as he's coming back to get this puck. He missed a couple of games, the first two of the last series.
0: Nikishin moves it ahead for Walker. That's snapped in. Clean bill of health tonight for Carolina. Nobody out due to injury. As Lane Hudson, right side, forks it ahead to center ice. Doc spins away from a check. Rips it cross ice for Zach Bolduc. His shot deflects off of Walker, and it's gone up and out of play. That'll send us to a break here with 2:31 to go in the second period of game one. It's 4-2 after Eric Robinson's first of the Stanley Cup playoffs on Habs Hockey on TSN 690.
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0: 12:31 to go in the second period. Canadiens lead game one, 4-2. Well, Carolina have been better in the second period. The shots are 4-1 in the second in favor of the Hurricanes, JP.
1: Well, Hurricanes have been able to take advantage there. And on that, you know, Eric Robinson goal, there had been a change for the Canadiens. So there's always going to be a bit of a gap there. And it was just the stretch pass that was made available that allowed Robinson to get sprung loose and go in with a finish high on the left side.
0: Face-off Hurricanes zone, Stahl in versus Texier. And the Hurricanes draw it back. Carolina pick it up, snap it to center. Played in deep for the Montreal zone. Walker to the line, long shot. That's turned away by Jakub Dobish. Now at the side of the net, puck is loose again. It'll be gathered by Nikolai Ehlers. Runs it high in the zone, little spin shot, rejected in front. Tipped down ice by Texier, that'll be an icing call.
1: Well, it just turns and this puck gets whipped up to Texier as it gets turned over in the neutral zone. It's Philip Danault who's just looking to see if he can catch Texier with a bit of pace, but slightly out of his reach and all the way down the ice for an icing. You can see Rod Brindamore pacing the bench, trying to get his guys to lock in. Still plenty of game left, no doubt that he's telling them.
0: Canadiens fired around in their own zone. Cannot clear the zone, however, as Svechnikov handles right side. Through the slot, low shot, does not make it to the net. Has pushed it all the way out through center. Slavin back to it. Carolina into the attacking zone again. Long drive from Chatfield, blockered away by Dobish. Canes gather control again at center. And in on the far side, a shot goes off the stick of a Canadian defenseman and high out of play.
1: You can see how quickly things can turn as Sebastian Aho regroups through the neutral zone and just gets in behind Lane Hudson. Hudson able to catch up at the end, deflect the puck up into the netting. But Aho's looking dangerous here in the second.
0: Face-off blocker side on Dobish. Face-off win for the Canadiens. Trying to play it out to center. They can't. Stopped at the line. Here's Jackson Blake. Far side for Carolina. Centers. Goes past Stankoven. Carried up high to the line. Here's Stankoven off his backhand. Little try. That's turned away by Dobish. And the Habs looking for Caulfield. Loose puck at center. They might have a two-on-one, but it's broken up by Miller. Corralled at center by Matheson. He'll back up into his own zone with 10:42 remaining in the second. Suzuki bothered at center by Walker. Played to the line. Hurricanes move it right back down ice. Right side. Here's Taylor Hall. Works his way in. Tried to center. Bounces around. His shot is blocked by Slavkovsky. And Suzuki spins it ahead to center ice. End of a shift here. Caulfield will just play it in deep.
1: Well, everybody's going for a change, but a missed opportunity from Carolina. Taylor Hall just takes too long, waits himself out of an opportunity.
0: Stretch to center for the Hurricanes, finds the mark. Carried in by Svechnikov. To the line, look out, Nikishin had trouble, and it's picked off by Demidov. Down the wing, Demidov, cross ice, back in front. That one's flown wide by Newhook, and Nikishin picks it up and plays it to center. Now Robinson gets away. Near side corner, half zone. Robinson moves it behind the net. William Carrier is tied up. Puck wedged up along the kick plate. Doesn't seem to be moving anywhere here.
1: Well, it's not going to go anywhere until Carrier decides he's going to move it.
0: And William Carrier wrestles it free. Back to Nikishin. His shot goes off a body. Hurricanes cycle it down low. Evans gets in there to pick it off. He'll find Demidov, who will move it ahead. And the Canadians get up to center, and Gouley chips it in. 9 minutes to go in the second. Hurricanes are looking like the better team in the second period, but they're down 4-2. Nikishin has some trouble with it at center. They'll just flip it in on the backhand. Lane Hutson on it. Hands it off as the Canadians zip it down ice. And first two, it'll be Oliver Kapanen here, so no icing. Bolduc far side. Back to the line. Throws across ice out of the corner. Settled down by the Habs. One time from Zach Bolduc ends up wide of the net. Canadians cycle it around. Comes back to center. Here go the Hurricanes on a breakaway. Jarvis can't put that home on Dobish. Tried to go to his backhand, but the pad save is made. Now right side. Chatfield shot goes off the stick of Bolduc and wide. Now pass goes to center. Slavin backs up. And the Hurricanes will try and shoot it in. Right side. Chatfield able to do that. Hurricanes down low, back up the far side. Jordan Staal gets to it. Far corner, Martinook. Cycles around. Staal. Chased down by Jaden Struble. Hands it off. Walker to the net.
1: Right through the blue paint.
0: Never got the shot off. Martinook with a try. That goes wide off a body. Hurricane center, can't get that to go. As they work it around the zone. Centering try. Again, no dice for Sean Walker. Habs need to get it clear to the line. It's held in. Staal with a drive, and that won't go either.
1: Deno's lost his stick.
0: Habs just lob it down ice. And this will go wide for icing.
1: The Canadians unlucky in that last sequence. They're actually, as that puck gets lofted out of the ice, looked like it might have checked up just in time, but in fact makes it all the way down the ice. There will be no change for the Canadians.
0: How many opportunities did the Carolina Hurricanes have off that last shift?
1: Well, they just keep racking up the shots, and Philip Deneau, I think, has gone to the bench for a stick change. Little gamesmanship as he comes back out. Canadians will be looking to get control of this into the neutral zone, and it's a long change in the second period, as we know, but they do need fresh bodies.
0: Both Hutson and Struble have been on the ice for over 2 minutes. Hurricanes win the faceoff. Out of the slot, Blake, his shot redirects right off the glass. Down low, Deneau's got it. Pressured by Stankoven. Up the far side wing. Held in by the Hurricanes again. Here's Taylor Hall. Trying to get away from Lane Hutson. He's brought down by Philip Deneau. Hutson is on it. Trying to play it out. And he can't. That's knocked down by Stankoven. Stankoven right side. Center shot incoming. That's stopped by Dobish. Hutson trying to force it ahead. Texier finally rolls it to center ice. Habs need a line change here, and they're going to get it. At least a couple bodies. It's given away here to Josh Anderson. He'll drop it off. Suzuki back to the net. And a kick save is made by Freddie Anderson. Hurricanes snap it around to the near side. So five fresh skaters on the ice right now for Montreal.
1: Josh Anderson finally able to get back to the bench. And Caulfield's over now.
0: Taylor Hall, far corner. Back in behind the Hurricanes net. Taken away by Caulfield. Feeds the point for Mike Matheson. Tries to play it through on Freddie Anderson. This is Settled down by Carolina. Have spin it back down low. Three behind the net. Caulfield in to get it. Taken away though by Chatfield. And the Hurricanes fire it down the ice. They've iced the puck here with 5:19 to go in the second, and the Habs still up 4-2.
1: Well, just when you think that the Canadians are looking like they're on their heels, Carolina makes a defensive miscue and allow the Canadians to get a full line change. Suzuki's line comes on, and they wrench it back. You can see Taylor Hall really struggling right now as everybody's hovering around the minute and a half mark for Carolina.
0: Face-off glove side on Freddie Anderson. Clean win for Evans. Far side one-time shot. That stopped by Anderson, and he'll cover up for Carolina. That was the look the Canadians wanted off the draw, but the save is made, and Carolina will get their line change. We'll take a break here with 5:14 to go in the second. It's 4-2 Montreal on Habs Hockey on TSN 690.
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0: 5:14 to go in the second period at Lenovo Center, and the Montreal Canadiens surviving a little bit here in the second period, being outshot 8-2, but they've still got a 4-2 lead in game one of this Eastern Conference final.
1: Victor, we talked about Carolina being off for all those days, 12 days, and it certainly showed in the first period. I thought it showed more mentally than anything, but Carolina seems to have gotten it back on track now, leading Montreal 8-2 in shots, and lots of high-danger opportunities as well.
0: Shots 22-15 overall in the game for Carolina. As we'll face off in the Hurricane zone, the Jake Evans line is out for Montreal. It'll be Aho, Jarvis, and Svechnikov for the Hurricanes. Habs get a clean win. Far side boards, Demidov. Trying to spin away from Keandre Miller. Long shot. That's redirected on the way to Freddie Anderson. He's able to make the chest save and cover it up.
1: That's Walker in front with Newhook, and that's back-to-back chances that the Canadians have had when pucks get into the net where Newhook has been buzzing around. Newhook just an incredible series against the Sabres. And he's looking to get going here in Carolina.
0: Hurricanes win the D-zone faceoff and snap it around the near side all the way out to center. Into the Montreal zone. Svechnikov tangled up with Lane Hutson. Far corner. Svechnikov wins it for Jarvis. Tried to feed Sebastian Aho in front. It goes all the way to the point for Walker. Sean Walker dishes off to Aho. His wrist is blocked. Back to Gouley, and that's knocked away from him, out of play.
1: You know, any chance that Svechnikov gets to get his hands on Hudson, he's going to run him through the glass. But give Svechnikov credit. Listen, he's a tremendous offensive talent, but coming into the game tonight, he was tied with Stahl with for the amount of hits for forwards coming in with 32. Had at least three or four on that last shift alone.
0: Just one assist in the Flyers series for Aho through four games. Had three goals against Ottawa in round one. Hurricanes win the Ozone faceoff. Chatfield rolls it down low. Loose on the near side. First to it is Juraj Slafkovský. Taken away, though, by the Hurricanes. Played right back around. Tipped through into the slot. Marduk with a drive. That ends up wide. Back off the right side, Slavin. Moves it down low. Kaden Gooley ties up Martinuk. And the puck comes loose for Suzuki. He'll push it ahead. Not out. Canes hold it in. Centering try for Jordan Staal. Just missed. And now Slafkovský safely ahead to center for Suzuki. Right side. Canes territory. It's moved back behind the Hurricane net. Here's Slafkovský. Down to the ice with Chatfield. Taken away by Carolina. As they'll advance to center ice, it's played in off the boards. 3.5 to play in the second. 4-2 Montreal lead. Matheson up to center ice, tipped in. Maybe not. They're going to call this icing on Montreal.
1: I like to play with Matheson as he start to feel the pressure coming in. Matheson just rifles this puck around the wall, and he ends up putting the puck past the first layer of forecheckers for Carolina. Unfortunately, as this puck gets up to the red line, stick gets lifted. It ends up going all the way down the ice. But it's the right play by the Canadians as they try to find their way through physically is one thing, but if you can pass past the first line of forecheck, you're going to always find yourself in a better position.
0: Face off to the blocker side on Dobish. Puck goes all the way out to center. And it's going to be whistled down as the Canadians tried to carry it in. 3:13 to go in the second period of play. Still 4-2 Montreal in game one of the Eastern Conference Final on Habs Hockey on TSN 690.
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0: 3:13 to go in the second period of game one. The Carolina Hurricanes trail the Montreal Canadiens 4-2. What has been a much different period for Carolina, out shooting Montreal 8-3 in the second stanza. Eric Robinson with the only goal in it thus far.
1: You know, the difference, of course, Victor, is that it's only the one goal that you just mentioned by Robinson in the first period. It was the Canadians piling it on. So the question is, does Montreal have enough left to get out of this, or does Carolina figure out a way to get some pucks past the Habs?
0: Near side at center. Canadians roll it in. This is going to go for an icing call. Again, it was just 33 seconds into the night. And Seth Jarvis opened up the goal scoring. The Habs answered less than a minute later. Foran answered in the first period. Gave us a wild start to this conference final.
1: Yeah, just incredible. And, you know, you're getting it from it's great to get Caulfield on the board if you're the Montreal Canadiens, but you find Dano and Texier in there as well.
0: Hurricanes try to center it. Comes to the right side for Robinson. To the line, Miller's shot. Blocked in front. Down low for Mark Jankowski. Spills out to the front of the net again. This time handled by Josh Anderson to center. Canes get it, and they'll loop it right back into the Montreal zone. Josh Anderson trickles it in near side to the corner. Texier tied up with Sean Walker. Texier under pressure. Throws it through to the net. That's bouncing around in front. Now cleared out through center ice by the Hurricanes.
1: Well, Freddie Anderson's not waiting for that puck to get fed in from that area. And Texier very nearly finds a rebound in front for Anderson.
0: This is coughed up by Montreal in their own zone. Long try for Taylor Hall. Still loose at the side of the net. Domish never saw it, but the Hurricanes can't find it to poke it in. Canadians to center with Newhook. Played in near side. Hurricanes on it. And Freddie Anderson's going to be forced to cover it up.
1: Well, it was a bit of a hip check coming in from Demidov.
0: What a chance just a moment ago, JP, for Carolina.
1: Yeah, indeed it was. As it comes in, it gets behind Dobesh, just trickles past the short side post on Dobesh's blocker. You can hear the reaction from the crowd. And in turn, Dobesh trying to scramble back to the goal line.
0: .141 to go in the second period. Still 4-2 Montreal lead. Faceoff blocker side on Anderson. Suzuki in for Montreal, and he wins it back to Mike Matheson. Matheson, weak shot, stopped in front. Hurricanes play it off the boards. Habs hold it in. Here's Dobson back to the side, almost able to connect with Caulfield. Instead, it's in the far corner. Slavkovsky battles for it with Jalen Chatfield. Puck comes loose for Carolina, and they'll skate it to center ice. Canadians will pick it up. Gets away from Caulfield. Carolina tip it right back in the other way. Dobson into the end boards hard under pressure from Jarvis. Near side Aho. All the way up to the blue line. Drops it off. Gostisbehere. Through the middle with a wrister, bouncing around in front. It's covered up by the glove hand of Jakub Domish. And he takes some contact in front here. There's a big pile up in the blue paint.
1: Well, that was Gostisbehere as he feeds this puck in from the blue line. And it's exactly what you want to keep doing if you're Carolina, is to see if you can frustrate Domish. I talked about Svechnikov earlier and the physical brand that he was playing tonight. And he pulls himself out of that dog pile. He puts his helmet back on. But he's looking, and he's hunting for that rebound.
0: I think we're going to see a lot of this from Svechnikov in this series, JP.
1: Well, physically he can do it. It's not like you get in there and you're just a pest.
0: And both Svechnikov and Matheson are going to the penalty box.
1: Yeah, it's not like you're a pest in there. You know, as much as Brendan Gallagher does a job physically when the whistle blows and a defender comes in and engages you, Gallagher in all likelihood is going to get pushed aside, and it's the same for the likes of Stankoven and Blake and some of the other players out there. But for Svechnikov, the big body's a heavy man. He can hang in there and battle back.
0: Svechnikov, 6'2", 195 pounds. He's 26 years of age. coming off one of his best seasons in the National Hockey League.
1: Back to the 30-goal mark. He should be 30 goals in his sleep. He shoots the puck so well, but that's the first time in four seasons that he's gotten back to that mark.
0: In fact, it's a career high, 31 goals at a career high 70 points for Svechnikov. He's done for the period. We're 4-on-4 for the final 47 seconds in the second stanza as the Canadians win the faceoff back. Deep in their own zone. Picked off by Jackson Blake. Into the slot, Blake drops it back to the line. Ehlers over to Blake. Back for Nikishin. His shot goes wide off the body, and Jake Evans will pick it up. From behind the net, Evans slows it down. He'll skate ahead to center. Right in over the Hurricane blue line, lost it. And Nikisha drags it away for Carolina. Just 10 seconds to play here. Carolina to center. Ehlers down the right side. Ehlers centers. Aho! One last shot to finish the period. Dolbush the save. And the Canadians will pocket a two-goal lead going to the third.
1: Well, there it is with Ehlers again as he looks more and more dangerous. But as this puck comes back to Sebastian Aho for the last shot of the period, just not a lot of angle to shoot at. And it's Dobesh with the save off the crest.
0: One goal in that second period. It belongs to Eric Robinson, who gets it at 2:46. Carolina would shoot the Canadians 11-3 in the second, but it's a 4-2 lead for Montreal going to the final period. In game one, this Eastern Conference final, we got the second intermission roundtable coming your way next on Habs Hockey on TSN 690.
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0: And the Habs stretch it out through center. Good pass off the far wing. Shot from Caulfield. Hit the iron and stays out off a sharp pass from Hudson. back the other way. Carolina score. Eric Robinson on a nearly identical play. After Caulfield hit the post, Robinson goes the other way. His shot goes off the iron and in.
1: Can you believe it? It's a stretch pass for Caulfield, who rifles this puck off the left post. And as quickly as it goes down one way, it's the exact same pass cross ice up to Robinson, who makes no mistake, tucks this puck short side under the bar. What a finish from Robinson. Goal number one for him for the postseason.
0: All the way up to the blue line. Drops it off. Gostisbehere through the middle with a wrister. Bouncing around in front. It's covered up by the glove hand of Jakub Dobish. And he takes some contact in front here. There's a big pile up in the blue paint.
11: Welcome back to Montreal Canadiens Hockey on TSN 690. I'm Mitch Gelwood. Peter Vriona's Canadiens lead the Carolina Hurricanes by a score of 4-2 after two periods of play in Game 1 of the Eastern Conference Final. Your second period, scoring summary, 2:46. Eric Robinson from William Carrier. It is time for the second intermission roundtable. I'm Mitch Gelwood with Peter Vriona's, and we welcome in our play-by-play man, Victor Finley. Victor, I know that it's a big-time cliche, but it always proves to be true. At least it feels that way. It's probably not always true. It's probably not 100% of the time. It's probably only like 10% of the time, but it just feels this way. But when you miss at one end, the goal goes in at the other.
12: Well, usually it's the Canadians who have the goal going in at the other, though.
11: Right.
12: Like that's then it's true 90% of the time if it's the Canadians with the bounce back chance, but or maybe the bounce forward chance.
11: Nice.
12: Yeah. Yeah, look, I mean, good shot by Caulfield, just didn't go for him, right? And then great pass by Hudson. I wouldn't have had William Carrier as being the guy to match Elaine Hudson's stretch pass on the very same shift, but he's able to find Robinson, and that's a nice goal from a guy that doesn't score a ton of them.
13: Now, yeah. Victor, what about Caulfield? I mean, all the talk was about the 5-on-5 production and lack thereof. So he gets the 5-on-5 goal, immediate response after Seth Jarvis opens up the scoring. And then another grade-A opportunity there. There seems to be some areas for him to work in. And how encouraging is that for the Canadians that he seems right?
12: Look, I mean, the first chance is a... You know, it's a 0-on-5. Like there's nobody in front of the Carolina net, right? I mean, so he gets totally lost there in Carolina coverage, and good on him. That's one of the things he's been best at this year is getting lost in coverage. But I think the series is going to tighten up for Carolina. There's no way we're going to see them continue to play. And we didn't see them play like they did in the first and the second period. I mean, great play by Lane Hudson to open up the seam for Caulfield. So as good as Caulfield is on that play, I think that's equal parts Lane Hudson as well. So, I mean, yeah, good start. You're not going to complain about that. But I don't think it's going to get any easier for Cole Caulfield 5-on-5. I'll say that. I think it's only going to get harder as Carolina settle into their game.
11: Well, talk about settling into their game. Obviously, defensively, and some of the chances that they let up in the first period, we saw some rust. But the one thing we know about Carolina's game that has been there through two periods is the shots clock.
12: Yeah.
11: Victor, it is 25 shots through two periods. I'm no mathematician, but that means they're on pace for just under 40 in the game, probably ending up, you know, somewhere between 35 and 40, maybe even above that, since they're probably going to throw everything at the net in this third period to try to get back in it down by two. But this is the type of game where Jakub Dobish has been sharp, but you need your goalie to be sharp, because when there's a team that volume shoots like Carolina, you simply can't afford to have a bad one go in.
12: Yeah, I think Dobish does pretty well, though, with these volume shooting teams, right? Like, I mean, it certainly with Carolina, he handled them great in the regular season. And I'm just trying to rack my brain here. I can't really think of an instance. Maybe there's been a couple in there for Dobish, but there's not one that sticks out for me where, you know, it looks like he's broken down or been broken down by a team that's just shot a lot. You know, like it kind of feels like if Dobish isn't having a great night, it's just not there to start, right? And maybe it's an early one or a couple. Well, it was an early one tonight, but maybe it's a couple early ones, right, where it gets away from him. But that just hasn't been the case here. It feels like all season teams have thrown a lot at him, and he's been good. And I will say too, it was Sean Campbell who did the pregame show, and he brought up with me about the regular season games with Carolina and kind of what we take from that? And my answer is there's not a lot I do take from the regular season meetings. But I do remember from the third game in the regular season between Montreal and Carolina, the Canes piled on the shots in the second period. Freddie Anderson lets in a weak one. It gives Montreal the lead, and it was just a game where it feels like Carolina did everything right, but they're still losing, and they looked really frustrated in the third period. And I thought that hurt their game, and I'm curious to see if we see any of that creep back in the playoffs, in tonight's game, whatever it is, because they haven't hit a brick wall in the first eight games of the postseason like they might be here tonight or later on in this series with Jakub Dobish. So I think Montreal did a pretty good job of keeping themselves level-headed through all the challenges that they've been faced with through 14 games. I don't think we've seen the Carolina Hurricanes really been tested yet in terms of how do they manage their level of frustration when they're doing a lot of things right but still not getting the results.
11: How about this, Victor? As far as games in which Jakub Dobish this year has made 34 saves or more, okay?
12: Yeah.
11: It's happened seven times.
12: Okay.
11: That he's made 34 saves
12: Can
11: or
12: I
11: more.
12: Guess his record?
11: Yep.
12: I'm going to guess it's 6-1 or 6-0-1.
11: It's better than that. It's 7-0.
12: There we go. That doesn't shock
11: 34
12: me at all.
11: Saves yeah. against Vegas in January, 35 against Carolina in March, 37 against Tampa Bay in March, 38 against Buffalo in January, 38 against the Devils in that road game in April at the end of the season, 39 saves. We remember the West Coast trip in Los Angeles. They won that one, and his biggest game this year, 43 saves back on March 24th.
12: Yeah, how about that?
11: Carolina.
12: Yep. Yep. So that lines up with how I remember it.
11: I mean, he likes seeing rubber. He likes seeing shots. How about, I want to ask you about Ivan Demidov, Victor, because I think it's another game where Demidov is just all over the ice creating chances offensively. Yes, he has the one breakaway goal, but he's creating a lot. What have you seen out of Demidov since, say, maybe Game 5 in the Buffalo series where he started to heat up?
12: Yeah, was it Game 5 or was it a little earlier in the Buffalo series? I know there was a game there where...
11: Game 5 is when he scored his first goal. That's why I go back there.
12: Yeah, I think it was Game 4, maybe Game 3, though, that he looked really good, and he just didn't get a goal. And Marty was talking about how he was ready to pop. It looked to me like he had found something that he just didn't have in the Tampa Bay series. And, yeah, I think just generally since then, so I think it predates the first playoff goal for him, but... I think he's just doing a lot of things the right way right now. And I did an interview this morning with our friends over in Ottawa on their radio station, and they were asking me about Demidov and what impresses me the most about him. And I defaulted to what Marty would say when he's asked about Demidov, and that's that he doesn't cheat for offense. And I'm seeing the same thing here too. Even though he's looking dangerous, like you said, Mitch, he's getting some points, getting some goals now, it still doesn't look like he's cheating to get any of that. And I think that's really rare out of a 20-year-old kid who has always been an offensively inclined player back home in Russia, and now he is still expected to be that here at the highest level. But he's not going to win a Selkie. He's not going to be the best defensive forward on this team. He doesn't have to be. He just doesn't. The only thing he needs to make sure he does is not cheat for offense, and he's never done that here at all this season for the Montreal Canadiens. So that, to me, is impressive relative for what he is and the age that he's at.
11: Well, as you're saying that, I mean, all I can think about is how Game 7 overtime, before we get to the new hook goal, it starts with a great play defensively from Demidov, not offensively, a defensive play.
12: Yep, exactly. And I think it just seems to have come pretty naturally for Demidov this year. I don't think that's something Marty has really had to hammer in. I think he's had to remind him of it, for sure. But I don't think that's been something that Marty St. Louis has had to hammer in with Demidov all year. It seems to have come pretty naturally for him. So I think that's really impressive.
11: Thank you, Victor. Go get ready for the third period.
12: You're welcome, Mitch.
11: There's Victor Finley, our play-by-play man here on Montreal Canadiens Hockey. The Canadiens have a 4-2 lead on the Carolina Hurricanes after two periods of play in Game 1 of the Eastern Conference Final. Coming up next, we'll get you caught up with the out-of-town scoreboard.
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11: Let's go with your out-of-town scoreboard as we look to Major League Baseball. The Toronto Blue Jays score a 2-0 win over the New York Yankees at Yankee Stadium. Coming up next, the third period between Carolina and Montreal. Habs up 4-2. Victor Finley and JP O'Connor with the call on TSN 690.
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30: Third round against Carolina. 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And Quebec is ready. 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Overtime, it's LaFleur. 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
0: Welcome back to Habs Hockey on TSN 690. Victor Finley alongside JP O'Connor settling in for the start of the third period between the Carolina Hurricanes and the Montreal Canadiens. JP, that was a bit of a start and stop stuttery second period for the Montreal Canadiens. They give up one goal. Eric Robinson on the Carolina side. And it is still a two-goal cushion here, but we have seen that slip before for Montreal. And the Hurricanes got to feel like they are still in the realm of tying this game.
1: Well, I would think so. And I would hope that, you know, Rod Brind'Amour is in the locker room trying to remind his players that, you know, they've got 8 wins under their belts already and that they could very much get back in this. It was a better period for Carolina. There's no debate there, but I don't think it's anything that the Habs haven't seen in some games versus Buffalo in periods where they got hemmed in and it looked like Montreal was going to collapse. They were able to hang on. Hang on they did in the second period against Carolina, and we'll see what the third period brings as they get ready to come to center ice and drop the puck.
0: T You switch sides again. Canadians moving from left to right in this third and final period of regulation of game one of the Eastern Conference Final. We start this period 4-on-4 for a minute 5. Matheson and Svechnikov in the box. Here's Jarvis through the middle. First shot of the period flies wide on a great A scoring try for the number one center here. As Aho in the far corner carries it up high to the line. Drops it off for Seth Jarvis. Jarvis off the far board. Stops. Drops it at the point for Chatfield. Snap to the net. That's blocked down by Dobish. Canadians settle it. And they're going to get a line change.
1: Just an incredible chance early on for Carolina as that puck gets bumped into the slot area, and it's Jarvis who comes in, tries to go over Dobesh's glove.
0: Canadians behind their own net still. Finally complete that line change. Played all the way up to center. Taken away by Blake. Near side, here's Ehlers. Matheson, Svechnikov out of the box for 5-on-5 again. Center try goes right to Jake Evans, and he'll bring it to center. Played in behind the Carolina net. Here goes Ehlers to center. Down the left side, cross ice feed, stall with a try. That goes up and out of play.
1: Ehlers' ability to make space for himself is something to behold, and he comes along the wall, just finds a seam as he slides past Demidoff and gets his puck all the way across the ice. And it's Stahl who gets onto the back end of it.

0: 18-22 to go in the third. Faceoff glove hand side on Dobisch. Mark Jankowski in for Carolina against Philip Deneau, and the Hurricanes control off the draw. Trying to center it, that rolls around. It'll be pushed to the near boards by Montreal. Matheson in the corner. Floats it back to the far side. Alexandre Carrier trying to chip it out to center. It goes back behind the net for Matheson. And he'll fly this all the way out to neutral territory. Gostisbehere is on it. All the way down ice for Robinson, and that is going to be whistled down offside.
1: Robinson pulled himself offside, didn't have control of this puck as he's just trying to get across the line, and then he's going to bring the puck in towards his body, protect it, and just wait for the second wave of players to come in.
0: Been talking a fair bit about Eric Robinson tonight. I already mentioned he's a former Princeton Tiger. He's got the one goal tonight. Played in the USHL with the Dubuque Fighting Saints.
1: Big weekend at Princeton. It's the annual reunions that are going on. I think there's a bunch of guys who would like to be out in the ice.
0: I guess you're going to be taking the private jet down to attend that.
1: No, I will. We'll be down. We'll be back shortly.
0: Carolina through the middle with Logan Stankoven. Goes off the leg. And the Canadians carry to center. Struble down the wing for Doc, trying to center that as Bolduc was wide open. Unable to get that pass, though, through Nikishin.
1: You can hear Bolduc calling for it, and Doc just couldn't get a handle on it.
0: Canadians up top at the line. Long shot from Struble. That's no problem for Freddie Anderson, who hangs on for the whistle.
1: That's an unfortunate play for Bolduc, but follows it up afterwards as Doc gets this puck back to Struble. Struble drifts it in. And that's about as dangerous as we've seen the Canadians probably in the last 5 or 6 minutes. The first couple here, the third, and the last 4 or 5 of the second.
0: Carolina dug themselves a deep hole early in the first period. And have yet to recover as the Habs win the Ozone faceoff. Shot from the line is sifted wide. Back out in front. Chatfield was there to guide it away. And out to center it goes for Montreal. Rolled in toward Freddie Anderson. He'll fire it back out through center. Goes all the way to Dobisch. He'll spin that around off the boards. Right out to center for Carolina. Svechnikov off to Jarvis. Far side shot. That one goes off the goalie mask and out of play.
1: Well, that mask is getting a workout tonight. Is that the third time?
0: That is the third time.
1: That's the third time that it's caught Dobisch in the mask. And this is a lost board battle with Caulfield as he turns his puck over.
0: That was deflected, JP. We're just seeing the replay now. Dobson got a stick on it.
1: Yep.
0: So make it still twice. Two headshots on Dobisch tonight.
1: I think he could take a pass on both of those, but it's the turnovers in the neutral zone that are going to end up costing the Canadians.
0: Faceoff far side on Dobisch. Jordan Staal wins it back.

0: Dobbs' defenseman was hauled down in the corner. This is going to be a penalty on Carolina. And Jordan Martinook will go to the box.
1: Well, it's a tough one for Carolina to take as this puck is on Dobesh's stick. It gets rimmed around. Gets rimmed around the wall. Dooley goes to get his stick on it. Martinook just reaches in. And he knows immediately that he's heading off to the box. I was just thinking a moment ago, we haven't seen any real power plays. Canadians have had one, but it was only for about 20 seconds or so, wasn't it, Victor, in the first period. But here is the first look that the Canadians will really get at the full 2 minutes.
0: Both teams were 0-for-1 tonight, but not much time on the power play. Carolina's penalty kill has been immaculate this postseason. 95%, they've allowed 2 goals on 40. Opposing power plays. Hasluk to set it up. Demidov fanned on it. Has to go to center.
1: There's something you always have to keep an eye out with Carolina, too, as they led the NHL this year with 12 shorthanded goals.
0: Canadians back from their own zone. Suzuki up to center. Down the far side. Drop pass off a stick. Goes back into neutral ice for Lane Hutson. Hudson right side, stripped of it. Hurricanes filter it to center ice, and the Canadians get back on it. Now here's Hudson in from center, over the line. Off to Caulfield, through the middle with space. Here's Slavkovsky with a shot. Blocker save made by Anderson. Settled down by Chatfield, trying to clear it, can't. Comes over to Slavin, he'll play it out to center. Carolina in with pressure here. It's Seth Jarvis all by himself. He's just going to pass it all the way back into his own zone.
1: Look at the clever play with Jarvis. No panic at all as he gets his head up, fires his puck back into his own zone. And this is going to be a good 20 seconds that Carolina is going to take off the clock.
0: Habs back in behind their own net. Here's Zach Bolduc. Now Texier to center. Crossing the line, Texier, far side. Hooks it around the boards. To the line, and the Habs unable to hold it in. Now here's Jordan Staal. Gets it away from Bolduc as he'll feed it across. There's 15 seconds left of the 5-on-4. Habs drive it to center. Here's Dobson. Passes around. All the way out through center again. And that'll be it for the Montreal power play. They got one shot on it. Unable to convert. 0-for-2 on the night. 13:57 left in the third. 4-2 Montreal in game one. 5-on-5, Carolina in their own zone with Shane Gostisbehere. A carry to center. Shoots it in. Comes over to Gouley. Under pressure from Stankoven. Puck comes free on the far side for Carolina. Gostisbehere up top. Through the slot, drops it off. Move to the inside. Blake can't get that one through on Dobish.
1: It's electric speed with Blake off the wall as he closes one quick step and he creates the separation he needs to get in on Dobish.
0: Stankoven hammers it in. Stop behind the net. And Gouley's on it for Montreal. He'll take his time with it. Snaps it up the right side. Habs through center. Here's Slavkovsky through the middle. Makes a move. Scores! Juraj Slavkovsky puts on the moves. Opens up the space. And it's 5-2 Montreal.
1: What a finish by Slavkovsky as he comes in. But this play starts all the way behind Jakub Dobesh. It's Gouley with the puck. Carolina has their forecheck set up. And rather than skate the puck out, he passes the puck out all the way into the neutral zone, onto Caulfield's stick, a bump over to Slavkovsky. Slavkovsky takes Svechnikov one-on-one with the toe drag, pulls it past them, and then short side on Freddie Anderson. Canadians have a 3-goal lead.
0: Fifth of the postseason for Slavkovsky, and the first goal for Montreal since Demidov scored at 11:32 of the first period to make it 4-1. 3-goal lead is restored. Now 5-2. Suzuki and Caulfield both get assists. So the first line has come through for the Canadians tonight. Every part.

0: of the first line has 2 points as the Habs have iced it here from center.
1: Well, we talked about it early on, didn't we, Victor? The Canadians having to pass through the first layer of Carolina's forecheck, and give Juraj Slafkovský credit. When he does get on this puck, he recognizes that he's got Svechnikov in front of him. That's not a natural defender. Svechnikov gets caught reaching in, and it's an easy toe drag play to get in alone on Anderson. And from there, Slafkovský makes no mistake with his shot.
0: Habs in their own zone, under pressure. There's Jordan Staal with a big hit near side. Puck gets skied out through center ice. It's rolling all the way back and handled by Freddie Anderson. Now Keandre Miller starts ahead to center and snaps it over for Nick Ehlers. Left side, centering try. That's put wide of the net by Staal. Carolina back on it. Martinuk tries to curl one out in front. Back to the line. It's handled by Sean Walker. Hurricanes play it back down low. Martinuk to the far side. To the line now. Miller back off the left side. Stolen by Demidov. Played around for Hudson. 11:35 to go in the third. Habs up 5-2 in game one. As Hudson drops it off, it'll be Alexander Carrier to take it behind the Montreal net. Canadians tip it in from center. Alexander Nikishin to it first for Carolina. As the puck is played out through center ice. Move back in by Montreal, deep to Hurricane territory. Gostisbehere up the near side to center for Jankowski. Stopped at the blue line, comes over to Eric Robinson. He'll just chip that in from center ice.
1: A little frustrating setting in for Jankowski in the neutral zone. You feel like you've got an opportunity. He just couldn't get his stick on it, headed back to the bench. Disgusted.
0: Taken away by Carolina in their own zone. Tip through center. It's settled down by Noah Dobson. Canadians on it. Philip Deneau in behind his own net with 10:24 to go in the third. Habs to center. Rolled in further by Texier. Josh Anderson moves it around to the corner. Near side. Hurricanes territory. Taken up to center ice by Carolina. Flipped in by Stankoven. Loved down by Dobish, and he's going to hang on to that for the whistle with traffic incoming.
1: You know, it's not something we've seen a whole lot out of Montreal tonight is the physical side. Carolina's been in on the forecheck. You're expecting to see them with more hits. Montreal, not too much, but they are on the right side of this as they're up three.
0: 5-2 the lead here for Montreal off of Slafkovský's fifth of the postseason on Habs Hockey on TSN 690.
2: Bell GP Canada propels F1 back to Montreal for one of the most unpredictable and exciting races of the season.
3: 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The McLarens collide! George Russell wins!
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0: 10:02 to go in the third period at Lenovo Center. It's a 5-2 lead for the Montreal Canadiens thanks to Juraj Slafkovský, and that's going to put some pretty comfortable breathing room right now between the Habs and their opponents tonight, JP.
1: Without question. And listen, Slafkovský, as every Canadiens fan knows, has had all kinds of success on the power play. 8 of his 9 points have come on the power play. But finally manages to get a 5-on-5 goal on that sweet toe drag play past Svechnikov and a clever tuck past Anderson.
0: Faceoff glove side on Dobish. It's won back by Carolina. Far side corner, centering try, doesn't get through. As the Hurricanes spin it down low, that'll be picked up by Philip Deneau. Off the glass, trying to work it out to center. It does get there, and the Canadiens will play it back. Changing at the bench, here's Alexandre Carrier.
1: The building's real quiet all of a sudden, Victor.
0: Juraj Slafkovský at center. Plays it ahead for Nick Suzuki. He'll follow it in deep with Keandre Miller. Back up the far side, taken away by Nick Ehlers. Feeds it through center. Here's Jordan Martinook. He'll play that in deep. Habs pick it up. Slafkovský turns away from Aho. Canadiens will just continue to kill some time here in their own zone behind the net. Not a whole lot going on in this third period now that it's 5-2.
1: Well, here's something else that you got to keep in mind is Brind'Amour still got 8:45 left to go in the third period, but he's going to be talking to his assistants about when he might need to start thinking about pulling a goaltender.
0: Matheson steps into Seth Jarvis to knock him off the puck. And the Canadiens play it to center where it'll be gloved down by Alexander Nikishin. Gostisbehere in his own zone. Backhands it ahead through center. It skips away from Logan Stankoven. Now settled down by Lane Hutson behind his own net. Here goes Oliver Kapanen. Right down the near side. No icing here as Freddie Anderson rips it off the boards. Hurricanes try and angle it out through center into the Montreal zone. Delayed penalty here as it goes back the other way for a whistle.
1: We're going to have a Cooley going off for a check from behind. I don't know if they're going to get that or a rough. We're going to give him an interference call. Along the wall, comes in from behind. It's Blake that he catches as Blake tries to get in over the blue line. Carolina's coming back on the power play when we get back from the break.
0: 7:54 to go in the third period. Back in a moment here on Habs Hockey on TSN 690.
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0: 7:54 to go in the third period. And it's a 5-2 Montreal lead, but maybe the door opened a crack here for Carolina, JP, with a chance on the power play for the second time tonight.
1: Well, agreed, but it's going to have to come quickly. And I wouldn't be surprised in the least if, you know, Carolina manages to get one, then we'll see probably a timeout and some important decisions if you pull Freddie Anderson right away.
0: Hurricanes win the faceoff, but a pass errantly goes out to center ice. Anderson stays in the net for now. As Caden Gooley is in the box for interference. Here goes Carolina through center. Far side pass to the wing out of the reach of Seth Jarvis. And Mike Matheson is able to clear it out. And at center ice, it'll be Shane Gostisbehere. Snaps it back in. Hurricanes down low. Aho knocked off the puck. Habs roll it to the line, and that is held in by Jarvis. Great effort there. Hurricanes finally get it set. Gostisbehere over to Nick Ehlers. Long wrister, that goes off a leg. Ehlers again. Back and forth with Jarvis. Sharp angle try. That misses high.
1: It's a tough one for Jarvis as he blows his puck over the net and clears the Canadiens out of the zone.
0: Dobish out to stop it behind his net. He'll rattle it around to the far side. They're going to say this is off a Hab player on the bench, and that'll whistle it down with 49 seconds in this Carolina 5-on-4.
1: You saw Mike Matheson just prior to that sequence get back. He had made the initial clearance, had another opportunity in fans on one. Those are the ones that usually come back to bite you. Canadians able to get out of that.
0: At one point, Carolina had a shot in this period, but they've since removed it. So we got 6:40 to go in the third, and the Hurricanes don't have a shot yet. As Carolina have to go back to their own zone here, that is a very rare occurrence. As this is just given away by Keandre Miller, sloppy play, but he won't pay dearly for it as Deneau just plays it in behind the net. And the Hurricanes forced to come up to center out of their own zone again. Far side, Anderson trying to break it up. Hurricanes settle it down though. Ehlers down low for Taylor Hall. Centering try goes all the way through to the far side. Chopped around behind the net. Handled by Dobson. Played out to center. That's all for the power play. Habs kill it off. And again, no shots for Carolina.
1: You're starting to hear some grumbling in the stands as well.
0: Here's Ehlers. With speed into the Montreal zone. Broken up. So Canadians play it around. Can't get it out to center. Stahl stopped it at the line. Now the Canadians get out to center ice. And Slavkovsky chips it in. Behind the Carolina net. Spills out in front. Jordan Stahl is there. And the Hurricanes come down the left side. Martinuk throws it on net. That's gloved down by Dobish. And he'll freeze it for the whistle. That'll leave just 5 minutes and 17 seconds to go in the third period on the Novo Center. 5-2, Montreal lead in game one on Habs Hockey on TSN 690.
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0: 5:17 to go in the first, or rather in the third period. It is a 5-2 lead for Montreal. Freddie Anderson's on the bench for Carolina as Rob Brendamore is going to put his last card on the table here to try and get the Hurricanes back into this in a miraculous fashion.
1: Well, this is a tough one as it was the first period where the Canadians were able to do all of their damage, and I don't think that Carolina faithful have a lot of faith in their club as people are streaming for the exits.
0: 6-on-5. Face off of the Montreal zone. Jarvis rolls it down low for Sebastian Aho. Up high to the point for Gostisbehere. Back down low it goes. Played around to the near side. Hurricanes hold it in. Aho trying to toss it to the net. Doesn't get it through. Aho, near side. Walker back to the line. Aho floats it well wide. Back to the point. Walker uncorks a one-timer wide of the mark. Slavkovsky gets to it, and he'll fire it out to center. So 4:36 to go in the third. Still no shots in this third period for Carolina. Plenty of attempts. They have not had an easy time finding the net. Has break up a zone entry and play it down ice. This will go for an icicle.
1: Well, Canadians will be happy to do this every time the puck comes loose in their zone. It's Philip Deneau who gets his stick on it. He tries to go cross ice. A little bit too much weight on it, but Dano's happy to take this faceoff back in the zone. Dano's had a pretty solid night, 50%, 9 for 18 so far.
0: He's also got one goal and one assist tonight. Multi-point effort.
1: Pretty busy first period for this third line.
0: Deneau wins another faceoff. As it's driven into the near corner, Carolina pick it up. Slavin at the point, back to the far side. On the hash marks, Jackson Blake rolls it back. Skipped wide of the Montreal net. It comes over to Jalen Chatfield. Back behind the net for Taylor Hall. Trying to work it out in front. It gets there, but it's fended off by Montreal. Here's Stankova now. Near side. That's blown wide by Blake, and it's another shot that misses the net for Carolina. Hurricanes slow it down up high. Stankova near side boards. Rister hits traffic in front. Carolina play it around. Near side, Blake. Off to the far wing. This is a slap shot that goes wide. And again, the Hurricanes do not hit the target. That'll clear all the way down the ice. As Shane Gostisbehere starts to center, snaps it through. It's tipped in. And the Canadians are the first to it. Along their own end boards. Jankowski in there with Martinuk and Robinson. Still 6-on-5 for Carolina. They got William Carrier out there as well.
1: That's a heck of a job by Mike Matheson as he continues to kill time for the Canadians.
0: Able to force it all the way out down the ice. And this puck will not have enough gas for icing. Gostisbehere. All the way up to center. They'll rifle it in. Montreal behind their own net. Take it away by Gostisbehere. Shot is blocked. Habs to center. Empty net to shoot at. Here's Slavkovsky. Makes a nice move and puts it in as he dekes out Alexander Nikishin. And it is a three-point game, two-goal night for your eye, Slavkovsky.
1: That's quite the finish by Slavkovsky as he puts Nikishin down on the ice, pulls it to his backhand, gets Nikishin to commit, and finishes off into the empty net. Nick Suzuki is going to catch an assist on this empty net goal from Slavkovsky, who scored the last two goals for the Canadians.
0: So, JP, in eight games, the Hurricanes give up 10 goals in the first two rounds, and tonight they've given up six.
1: Now, I don't think anybody would have seen this one coming at all, Victor, especially with the way that Carolina started Seth Jarvis within the first 30 seconds, but Canadians roar back with four in the first.
0: Big night for Slavkovsky, who gets his sixth here from Suzuki and Evans. Three-point game for Suzuki as well. As the Habs have it deep in their own zone. 2:17 to go in the third period of game one. With the Habs comfortably in control, 6-2 on Carolina. Canes come in from center. Here's Stankoven. Near side. Drops it to Miller. His shot ricochets wide off a body in front. Far side try, that misses the net as well. Have push it to center. DeAndre Miller goes all the way back. Plays it back to neutral territory. Here's Stankoven over the blue line. Off to Taylor Hall. Hall drops it up top for Nikishin. Tries to center it. Goes back to the line, and it'll be held there by Taylor Hall. Hall down the far wing. Spins out of the corner. Gostisbehere tried to center it. I think they've given Carolina a shot out of that sequence, so they, at least unofficially for the time being, have one shot in the period as Capita gets run into.
1: It's Blake in the corner finishing his check off just with over a minute left to go, and Capita did not like it.
0: Canadians dig it free off the boards and play it out through center as Nikishin goes all the way back into his own zone. He'll hand it off for Gostisbehere. 47 seconds remaining in the third. Canes bounce it out through center. Deep to the Montreal zone. Matheson up the wing. Hoisted out through center by Montreal. DeAndre Miller back for it. 30 seconds to go in game one. Carolina back through center. Far side, William Carrier drives in deep, centering try. Unable to connect with Robinson. Habs in the corner, toss it out to center. Bounced right back in by Carolina, just 10 seconds to go here. Struble's going to sit on it behind the net. An explosive start tonight in game one for the Montreal Canadiens. Sees them fire four unanswered to charge ahead 4-1 in the first, and they never look back tonight. A statement victory in game one of the Eastern Conference Finals sees the Habs take this one in Carolina by a 6-2 final. Caulfield, Deneau, Texier, and Demidov with those four unanswered markers in the first, and Slavkovsky with a pair in the third to put this one away for good. Time now for your play of the game. Canadians get to it. Gouley plays it ahead. Here's Texier out to center ice. He'll flip it in. Goes after it on the forecheck. Habs get it off the far side. Center and a friendly score! Texier! One-time shot in front, and it's 3-1 Montreal. Alexandre Texier with the game winner tonight. His fourth of the postseason from Deneau and Caden Gouley. as it is time now for the Molson Export. Three stars of the game. Third star tonight for the Montreal Canadiens with a goal and one assist is Philip Deneau. Second star with three assists on four shots is Nick Suzuki. And your first star with two goals and one assist on four shots for a three-point night is Juraj Slafkovský. Montreal off of the right foot as they win game one of the Eastern Conference Final. And for the second time in the Stanley Cup playoffs, the Canadiens string together two wins in a row, having beat Buffalo in Game 7 and Carolina in Game 1. We'll be right back at it here on Saturday night. This will be another road game for Montreal, but you can catch it right here. Note the start time, back to the usual 7 p.m. puck drop. We'll have that game along with the pregame and, of course, plenty of postgame coverage right here on Habs Hockey on TSN 690. Speaking of postgame coverage, got a lot of that for this game as well. Of course, it is the Del Mar post-game show, which I guess we could have teed up when it was 4-1 Montreal in the first period. But the remaining 40 were all a formality tonight. Here is your host, Mitch Gallo.
3: Very true. Thank you very much, Victor. Del Mar post-game show coming up next on TSN 690. Habs fans, how do you feel after the Canadiens take game one on the road against the Carolina Hurricanes? Give us a call at 514-790-1690. Or you could reach us via text message at 11690. Coming up on the Del Mar postgame show, we'll be getting you player reaction, the coach's comments with Martin St. Louis. We'll be chatting with Victor Finley and JP O'Connor. And, as I mentioned, we want to hear from you. 514-790-1690. The Del Mar postgame show is next on TSN 690. Canadiens over the Hurricanes 6-2 in Game 1 of the Conference Final.
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0: The Canadians come out through center. They've got Slavkovsky out there with Suzuki and Caulfield. Here's Caulfield in front. Scores! Carl Caulfield left all alone in front. And we've got ourselves a 1-1 tie 60 seconds into game one. Faceoff win for Philip Deneau. We're going to be 4-on-4 here. 4 minutes into the first period. Here go the Habs. Scores! And it's 2-1 Montreal. 4 minutes and 4 seconds into the first. A freebie breakaway for Philip Deneau. Canadians get to it. Gouley plays it ahead. Here's Texier out to center ice. He'll flip it in. Goes after it on the forecheck. Habs get it off the far side. Center and a friendly score! Texier! One-time shot in front. And it's 3-1 Montreal. Follows in on the forecheck, throws a hit, but the Habs come out to center. Here's another breakaway. Demidov moves in, scores! And the Montreal Canadiens are all over Carolina. Another breakaway goal, and it's 4-1. Snaps it up the right side. Habs through center. Here's Slavkovsky through the middle, makes a move, scores! Juraj Slavkovsky puts on the moves, opens up the space, and it's 5-2 Montreal. An explosive start tonight in game one for the Montreal Canadiens. Sees them fire four unanswered to charge ahead 4-1 in the first, and they never look back tonight. A statement victory in game one of the Eastern Conference Finals. Sees the Habs take this one in Carolina by a 6-2 final.

0: How about those highlights? Welcome into the Del Mar Postgame Show on TSN 690. I'm your host, Mitch Gallo, with Peter Vrionis. The Canadians beat the Carolina Hurricanes by a score of 6-2 in Game 1 of the Eastern Conference Final. Coming up on the postgame show, we'll be chatting with Victor Finley and J.P. O'Connor. Get you player reaction, the coaches' comments with Martin St. Louis, and we want to hear from you at 514-790-1690. Let's take a look at the scoring summary from the game tonight. 33 seconds in, it was Seth Jarvis's second of the postseason from Andrei Svechnikov and Sebastian Aho. At the one-minute mark, Cole Caulfield even the score at 1, his fifth from Juraj Slafkovský and Nick Suzuki. 4:04, Philippe Danault scores his second from Alex Carrier. 8:11, Alexander Texier, his fourth from Philippe Danault and Caden Gooley. And then a breakaway goal again at 11:32, giving the Canadians a 4-1 lead. It was Ivan Demidov's third from Alex Newhook and Jake Evans. Second period, a little bit of life early again from Carolina at 2:46. Eric Robinson, his first of the postseason from Will Carrier. And then in the third period, 7:05, Juraj Slafkovský, goal 5, with Nick Suzuki and Cole Caulfield getting assists. And then Juraj Slafkovský finally scores an empty net goal. That was his sixth goal of the season, of the playoffs. And Nick Suzuki gets the lone assist on that one. 514-790-1690, 11690 on the text message board. But I welcome in the two guys that called the game tonight on TSN 690, Victor Finley and J.P. O'Connor. Guys, where would you rank that performance by Montreal in Game 1 compared to some of the other games we've seen so far in these playoffs?
1: I don't know if it's as much as what the Canadians did as what Carolina allowed them to do. You know what I mean? I'm not trying to take anything away from Montreal. They took what was given to them and were able to execute, but I thought that the performance by Carolina in the first period, quite frankly, was shocking, especially after the way they came out. Is that fair?
0: Yeah, I think it's. I think that's fair.
1: Yep.
0: But you know what? If I look at the 60 minutes of hockey, I think the most impressive thing to me was not that Montreal got off to the great start 4-1. You know, it's on my list of impressive things. But how about the fact that a desperate Carolina team in the third period, trailing the game, and volume shoots, Montreal only allows one shot on goal.
1: Yeah, I mean, okay, but let's back it up here. There was, you know, plenty of chances that were blown wide, right? I mean, you hear me talking about shots, and I think shots are important, and I know that there are a lot of people out there who don't think that way, right? But when you're Carolina and you're a volume team like that, there was plenty of volume at the net, just nothing hit it, and that in and of itself is inexcusable. But yeah,
0: well, you know, JP, I'll give you an example on the power play late. Seth Jarvis, like, he tries to go high when he's over on the left side.
1: Yep, brutal.
0: He's nowhere near the net.
1: Nowhere near the net, and worse yet is that you bite off an extra 10 or 12 seconds having to recover the puck because he short sides it, goes off the glass, yep. and you know you've got to regroup through the neutral zone, allow the Canadians to get fresh bodies on the ice. So it's certainly suboptimal there, but I just looked at Carolina tonight, and as much as I thought that Rod Brind'Amour would have that team ready, I was not expecting to see the mental errors. I was expecting to see the physical errors. That's where I thought that the Canadians were going to be able to take advantage, but not to the tune of 4-1 after one.
0: What do you think, Victor? Same page?
2: More or less so. I thought that first 20 was so bad from Carolina. That was not what I expected to see. But I thought on the flip side, the last 20 tonight from Montreal was them at their best for shot blocking and making it difficult for Carolina to find ways through to the net. Jarvis gets a great chance right off the hop, but apart from that, I mean, there was not a lot of room out there for Carolina. So credit to the Habs, I think, in the third for making life really difficult for the Canes trying to get back into this one.
0: Well, how about, I know you guys are on the broadcast and very, very busy, but on TNT, Jackie Redmond was talking with Rod Brind'Amour late in the first period, and this is a clip that's making the rounds. How about the quote from Brind'Amour? He said, quote, "We weren't ready for the pace. Give Montreal credit. They made plays and they got us, but I didn't really know what we were doing out there."
1: Yeah, well, listen, the pace I thought was going to be flipped the other way, right? Because I thought this was going to be a real test for Montreal overall with their speed, and not Carolina coming out and talking about the Canadiens' pace, because I think generally Carolina plays a higher pace game than the Canadiens. Would you agree with that, Mitch?
0: Different in the way that it depends what you mean by pace, right? I think it's a different style altogether. I think Montreal wants to attack more off the rush than Carolina does. And I'm
1: just talking about straight out physical pace, like the rate at which you play the game. I find that Carolina plays a relentless north-south game, and you know their players are going at breakneck speed as often as they can. That's what I mean.
0: Yeah, sure, yep. Sure. But you know, that's not that I want to take anything away from the Montreal Canadiens, who I think play with extremely good pace as well.
1: Yeah, no, I agree.
0: Like you hear every team that goes up against Montreal, the first thing they outline is the speed in which Montreal plays.
1: Sure, but I think it's a combination of that and the style. Whereas I think that when you hear people talk about Carolina, they're talking about how they are relentless on you. They're just coming nonstop and doing it in such a kind of consistent fashion. I think that's where Brind'Amour is probably saying, as much as that's a talented group on the other side, it was really their overall speed that caught us off guard.
0: Right.
1: Yeah.
0: Well, the thing I'll say is that this game number one, as far as the narrative, and Martin St-Louis talks about rewriting the narrative or rewriting the story, right? This game could not have went more perfectly, in my opinion, for the Canadiens than it did. Because everything about Carolina, as far as what the doubters in the Hurricanes would say, came to fruition. And everything that the Canadiens have been knocked for in the postseason was proven false, at least in game one. So what are we talking about? With Carolina, what do the detractors say about that team? They're over-reliant on their system. Freddie Anderson tends to get leaky later in playoff series, and they have an inability to win in the conference final.
1: Right.
0: They did nothing in game one to counter any of those talking points. Meanwhile, what were the talking points against Montreal? They're not getting a lot of 5-on-5 production. Juraj Slafkovský and Cole Caulfield haven't produced very much.
1: They get hemmed in their zone.
0: Sure.
1: Get the hemmed in their zone a lot, right?
0: These things were all now proven the other way. Debunked. Yeah, like the way it went for Montreal, I think it was a perfect game number one. And I was talking about this earlier today on Campbell versus Gallo with Simon, and he thought I was speaking in hyperbole. I was saying that like this game number one was so important for Montreal based on the way the two previous series went for Carolina, based on where the Canadiens would be at if they're going into game two down 0-1 in the series. I don't think it's as bad a situation for Carolina. And just to put a little bit of doubt in a Carolina team that was just charging down the road in these playoffs at 8-0, I think this went so well for Montreal, for the Montreal Canadiens, and fans have to be ecstatic with the game one.
1: Well, you know, I'll take it a step further, and I'll say that for a Montreal Canadiens team, we're coming off short rest. You look at some of the time on ice tonight, and you know where you're used to seeing Hudson hovering up in the 26-27 mark, you know, you're able to get out of that game because of the lead that you create yourself, and you're able to downshift a little bit, aren't you? And you know, roll guys out that maybe wouldn't be seeing the same amount of time. I mean, Struble ends up over 13 minutes tonight, and you know, Hudson comes down, Dobson comes down. You know, Dobson's been logging all kinds of minutes. I'm still not too convinced about the overall health of his hand. But he's still been logging lots of minutes out there. And for those guys to be under the 23-minute mark this evening, and Mike Matheson just over 21, I think is huge for the long-term benefit of the decor.
3: Victor, I want to ask you, like Carolina looking the way that they did today, could that be a mix of, you know, obviously the rust, but them not having faced a team as good as the Montreal Canadiens?
2: Yeah, I think so. I think that definitely plays a factor. I think the Hurricanes had a tougher matchup in round one than they did in round two, personally, I think anyway. But, you know, a lot of those games were pretty close there as well. And it's not like the Canes have actually blown the doors off here offensively, right? They've scored 4 goals twice in the rake games prior to this. And I believe in both those games they had an empty netter. So, you know, the Hurricanes here haven't put in 3 goals or had a real dominant offensive performance against any of these teams yet. And while I thought Ottawa could have really given them trouble if goaltending was better than Carolina's, and it just wasn't. Not that Linus Allmark was the reason Ottawa lost that series, but Freddie Anderson has been practically spotless through the first eight games leading into tonight. I think there's no question that the Hurricanes have not faced a team as threatening and as dynamic offensively as the Montreal Canadiens through the first two rounds.
3: And JP, what about the Canadiens now 7-2 on the road? They've been a great road team all year long. Why do you think this is carried over into the playoffs, and why have they seemed to struggle at home and played their best game on the road, conversely?
1: Yeah, I don't know if I have a proper answer to that question, Pete, but the only thing I can say is when you evaluate the game this evening, I think that the Canadians, had Carolina come out of the gate and managed to tack on maybe one or two more goals, and it's 3-0 or it's 3-1 at the end of the period, would you have been surprised?
3: No,
1: right? And I don't think that too many Canadiens fans would have been. There would have been a lot of kind of built-in excuses there. And so for that reason, I think you probably saw a Canadiens group who were laser-focused and had a memory in the not-too-distant past there of Game 1 in Buffalo, where they did not play a good game, and so whether it's the Canadiens just coming out and executing on a game plan that caught Carolina off guard, or whether other factors play into it, I just think that you saw a Canadiens group who saw some opportunities tonight and were able to capitalize.
0: All right, guys, at this point of the post-game show, I like to present you guys with some stats and get your feedback of what you think of them, okay?
1: Shoot.
0: All right. Peter was talking about rest. Since 2000, seven teams have had 9 or more days rest.
1: Okay.
0: You guys care to guess in 7 games what the team's record is now after tonight's game, after 9 or more games rest since the year 2000?
1: I'll go heavy on losses. I'll say it's how many teams did you say, Mitch?
0: This is the seventh time since 2000.
1: Seventh time.
2: So we know they're not 7-0. they're 6-1 at the
0: you're
2: best.
0: You're a very smart man, Victor Finley.
2: Process of elimination. I'm going to say 0-7.
0: It's not that bad, but 2-5. 2-5 with 9 days or more rest since 2000 for those teams in the first game back after the layoff.
1: So just before we go any further on the next round of stats, if I was to say to you, Mitch, you're the general manager of the Montreal Canadiens, you can have four love in the first round, or you can have 2 seven-game series, which one are you taking?
0: Well, absolutely, I'm taking the 2 sweeps.
1: Right, so you take it on the chin in game, you're prepared to take it on the chin in game 1?
0: I guess, or hope that I'm one of the 2.
1: That's right. Do you know who the 2 were, just out of curiosity?
0: No, I don't. I don't have that in front of me. I can dig it up for next time we chat.
1: It's fine. It's fine.
0: No, I don't have. I don't have the
1: because
0: 2.
1: Because I'm the same way as you. I would say, oh well, I'm gonna get at it the first 2 rounds for love, and I'm gonna get all the rest I can. Let the guys go into the pro tanning circuit for a couple of days before you pull them back in and get them going.
0: I was wondering, what the sports science teams would say in instances like this, because if I'm running a team, JP, I want to ask my people in charge of this type of thing, why is the number that, and what can we do to try to mitigate the effects of the long rest?
1: Right.
0: Right. Do you bring in teams for exhibition games? What do you do to try to stay playoff sharp?
2: Send your players to the World Championship for a week.
1: I don't know.
0: They could have went. Seth Jarvis could have went and played a couple games for Canada and came back.
1: I don't know.
2: I think there's definitely an insurance problem that's stopping that from happening.
1: I'm not too sure how well the Ottawa Senators would have taken to getting an invite to come out and play at the Bell Center there.
0: The next stat I have. How about this? It's a funny stat, okay? The Canadians went 49 minutes and 58 seconds of real time between allowing Hurricane shots on goal.
1: Wow.
2: 49 minutes. Oh, real time, though.
0: Real time.
2: Okay.
0: But still, it's 50 minutes.
2: Does that include the 18-minute intermissions?
0: I don't believe it includes the 18-minute
2: intermissions. Okay, that's better. Because I was going to say, that's That's a little cheap if we're including that.
1: Well, it's a little inflated, but either way, it's out of control, isn't it? I mean, especially from a team like Rod Brind'Amour's here who pride themselves on just kind of general shot volume.
2: Shots go 14-11-1 for Carolina by period.
4: 14-11-1 in the third. That's why I like, even with all the shots blown wide, I really think the Canadians did a good job in their own end defensively in that third period.
1: Taking away lanes, right?
4: Yep, and blocking shots, you know, and getting in the way. Jakub Dobesh joins Ron Hextall in 1987 and Jordan Binnington in 2019 as the only rookie goalies in NHL history to win 7 of their first 9 road decisions in one postseason.
2: So that's, I mean, I think at this point, every game Dobesh is going to win, he's going to be in
1: rather rarefied air, right?
2: Rare air with anybody at this point. So, yeah, that doesn't surprise me.
4: Juraj Slafkovský scored his first even-strength goal in 279 minutes and 54 seconds of even-strength time.
2: And that goes back to the regulars. No, wait a minute. Does it?
4: It must.
2: Has to. Is that right, a way of time?
4: He had the three goals.
1: Three goals right out of the gate. He had four coming in,
2: and
1: right?
2: And the one
1: four
2: against,
1: coming in, and then he had
2: 5 power play goals in the playoffs, which is one off of a Habs franchise record. So tonight was 6 and 7? And they were... No. Wait, he's only got 4... Okay, 5 and 6 tonight.
1: Yep.
2: Yeah, so I will go back to the regular season.
4: 279 minutes. That's pretty wild. But how about the goal that he scored? Like, that was beautiful. Did that remind you of anybody?
2: Which one?
4: They're
2: both nice moves.
4: Yeah, I know. And thank goodness he finally put one into an empty net. I was going to lose my mind if he missed another opportunity with a gaping cage. No, but the first goal, they got like a little Mikko Rantanen in him, maybe? Like, that was a sick move.
2: That's his role model.
1: Yeah, it was really pretty, wasn't it? And the, you know, the recognition of who's in front of you is
4: Svechnikov,
1: right? It's always key for forwards. You can see their eyes light up as they bait the trap and then pull it back in. So it was and right afterwards, Victor and I were actually talking about it when we were in the break and we were saying, was that, you know, I thought it was a really nice finish once he gets past Svechnikov to keep it on the short side and just sneak it in there. And listen, it doesn't have to be a lacrosse goal to be deemed beautiful. But the more that I looked at it, the more that I thought, I'm not sure if Anderson is, you know, not quit on it, but if he should have had or made a better effort on that. What did you think of it, Mitch?
4: I agree.
1: Yeah.
4: For sure. But at that point, I'm watching it again. And, yeah, I mean, that's so nasty. And I think it's going to go a long way to getting Slafkovský maybe a bit of confidence here.
1: Well,
4: because his confidence was clearly shaken at some point in that Tampa Bay series.
1: Okay, but I think there was a few other things that were shaken with Slafkovský in that series, including his brain. You know, like a couple of takes the huge, huge right hand, and then he gets thumped. I wouldn't be surprised in the least. I'm not saying that he had a concussion, but what I am saying is that I'm sure he wasn't feeling great. And it carried over for me into parts of the Buffalo series where, you know, he just looked like he was a shadow of himself. So, it, you know, as you know, time heals all wounds, and I think that he's probably, not only does it do his confidence the world of good, but, you know, after a couple extra days, you know, you get some rest and you load up again. He might even physically just be feeling more himself.
4: And JP, we've seen it, you know, so often with players that are his size. Like, growing up, they're so physically mature quicker than everybody else that
1: absolutely.
4: They can just roll over people.
1: Yep.
4: And then it takes getting tagged a couple times, like he did in that first round, and you're thinking, okay, now I got to be a little more attentive here. I can't just, you know, roll over people like I used to when I was playing at lower levels.
1: But I mean, it's been problematic for Slafkovský since he's come into the league, right? I mean, we're seeing it less and less because I think he's aware and, you know, kind of learning a lesson. But you know, you're right. At that size, as a young person, you know, you're baby hewing it around the league, and I just felt like there were times, as, and probably, you know, in the middle of the Buffalo series, where I thought he just does not look himself at all. You know, he's not holding people off. He's not driving people into the back glass. It just didn't look like a familiar style, especially considering the quality that we had seen out of Slafkovský laterally in the season.
4: All right, just two more stats, okay, I promise. Goals by the Hurricanes in the postseason. First round versus the Senators, 5. Second round versus the Flyers, 5. Tonight versus Montreal, 5.
2: 6. Well, 5 with the goalie in the net.
4: 5 with the goalie in the net, yeah.
2: Yeah, no, we talked...
4: No, 6, fine. Give him the extra one with the goalie pulled.
2: Yeah, we talked about that one on the broadcast there, coming down to the end of the game. That's... That's any team that would do it. It's the Habs, right?
4: They burst the bubble.
1: Yeah, they did.
4: They burst the Hurricanes bubble.
1: Yeah, and you know, at that point, if you get it up to 4, you get it up to 5. You know, it was kind of like the Canadians when, you know, they give up the huge game to Buffalo. It was 8-3 final, I think it was, and you know, you get it up to 4, you get it to 5, and you just kind of back it out of the fifth gear, and you know, you're starting to conserve. You're starting to think about the next game, and I wasn't too surprised to see once they got 2 that 3 was going to come and 4 right afterwards. And at that point, you know, we were starting to scratch our heads and thinking, forget overtime and how long those games take. We might be here all night, you know, calling 7, 8, 9 goals.
4: And the last one. The Montreal Canadiens set a record for the fastest 4 goals to begin a road playoff game in franchise history. 11 minutes and 32 seconds to start that game.
1: How about that? That's a great pull.
4: All the years of Montreal Canadiens hockey, we've never seen 4 goals that quickly in a road playoff game.
1: That's a great stat.
2: Yeah. And add that to the list of things we've never seen or haven't seen in like 75 to 100 years of this franchise.
1: Yeah, and that is, you know, quite frankly, guys will, you know, if they were sitting at the podium and you threw that out, Mitch, there's a lot of stats that kind of, you know, guys glaze over when they start talking about those numbers. But that is a very, very interesting one. And if I was a member of the Canadiens, that would be something I would be happy to hitch my wagon to.
4: All right, guys, what do you think about Game 2? How does Montreal build off?

0: they... I think it's going to be a lower scoring game in Game 2. I'll put it that way. I don't see somebody putting up 5 or 6 goals on either side in Game 2. My prediction was that this series is closer to what we saw with the Tampa Bay series. And I think as Carolina grow into the series a little bit and start playing closer to their identity, it's going to tighten up. So, and I think we start to see that in Game 2. I could see it being a 3-2, maybe 4-3 max type game.
1: GP.
2: Yeah, I have it coming back as well. Certainly if Carolina plays, you know, 60 minutes worth of the hockey that they played in the second period, it's not a 5-2 game. I do think that things will tighten up. There'll be I think the pace can ramp up still. I think that there's an opportunity for that to happen, but I can see more of a I had it at 4-2 tonight coming into the game. My prediction was a 4-2 Habs win. On an empty net, so missed it by that much, but I do see things backing up a little bit.
1: Guys, thanks so much. We'll chat on Saturday. Well, we'll chat with Victor, and JP, we'll see you next week at the Bell Center, which should be electric. At the very least, Canadians getting a split, maybe up 2-0 here on the Carolina Hurricanes. Thanks, guys.
2: Mitch, thanks, pal. Yep. Have a great night.
0: You're welcome, Mitch.
1: There is Victor Finley and JP O'Connor here on Montreal Canadiens Hockey. It's the Delmar postgame show. Canadiens beat the Carolina Hurricanes by a score of 6-2 in Game 1 of the Eastern Conference Final. Right now, let's check in with the coach's comments. Here's Martin St-Louis.
3: Visiblement, de l'extérieur, on a l'impression que ton équipe était très bien préparée. 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
5: Go to Eric in the front row on the right.
6: Marty, what do you think it says about your team that with such little time to prepare, you guys had time to prepare, coaching staff, scouting, whatever you were doing, but your players to have such little time and get into those meetings and be able to execute what you're telling them to do.
4: Yeah.
6: What does it say about your team?
4: Yeah, I mean, we knew for a long time if we got through Buffalo, we were playing Carolina. So we were able to, obviously our analytic people, but, you know, Alex Burrows does a lot of that grunt work for us. And he worked hard while we were trying to close a series against Buffalo. And you got to be careful in giving so much information to players in a short amount of time. You got to pick a couple things and try to, address that. And that's what we did. I think we still play to our identity tonight. We're nice balance. We let the puck do the work. We're very opportunistic on our chances. But we didn't spend so much time that we took the instinct out of our players. You know, they got to go out there and you know that it's going to be a long series and you're going to have to get better through the series. You don't need to be perfect. You got to find ways. I thought tonight we played through identity, but we did talk about a few things that we had to address before we jumped into this series.
5: Stay in the front row, Josh.
7: Marty, Phil Deneau just said the logo's in his DNA.
4: The what?
7: The logo of the team is in his DNA, like as a Quebec guy, as a Montreal guy. What has he meant to your group since he's come back?
4: Yeah, no, I mean, I feel he fills in a chair, a role that we needed. You know, we have some great young player, tons of skill, and we need to have some veteran guys that can, play a different role, killing penalties, good on draws, hard to play against, like defensively, and he's brought that for us for sure. And, it took him a little while to get acclimated in how we play, but he's fitting in nicely.
5: Go backside on the right, Guillaume.
8: Salut, Martin. Tu as dit que tu as beaucoup aimé votre troisième période. Vous avez seulement donné 2 tirs. 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

0: T'sais, je trouve qu'on était capable d'exécuter à travers leur poussée. On a tué une grosse punition. 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Je trouve qu'on a fait la job.
1: Stay in the same row, Sean.
2: I'm sure you're seeing a lot of learning on the fly from this team. What did you see tonight or the days leading up to tonight that got such a different result in game one of this series coming off a seventh game?
0: Well, it's probably something I didn't see, you know, because my guess is the group felt after game one in Buffalo that emotionally we weren't where we needed to be, you know, if you compare it to the Tampa series. And again, it's not something that I felt personally because I'm not in the dressing room for that long. I come in, speak to the team, you know, but like I'm not in there. So my guess is they handled that because that's their own perception. They're in the locker room. They know what they see, feel. So my guess is they handled that on their own. You know, I feel as a coach, you don't need to try to control everything. You have to lean on your group, the leaders and stuff. And they must have done that.
1: Go back left, David.
3: Hey, Marty, just in the middle here. You guys are coming off the back-to-back seven-game series. You manage the players, to manage the ice time maybe a little differently than you had in previous games. How much did you look at that? You know, the forwards, no one more than 18 minutes, and all defensemen at least 14 minutes. How much did you factor that in?
0: Yeah, for sure. I mean, I felt tonight I wanted to, I wanted to roll. You know, and I feel like for most part, the game allowed me to do that in terms of whistles, penalties. There wasn't a lot of penalties called, so we could stay in the rhythm. I wanted rhythm tonight and come in waves and trust the brand that we can play collectively. Of course, in some icing, sometimes you'll get the right people there on the offensive side of things. But I felt like coming off, you know, seven-game series, short amount of time, I felt tonight it was important that we come in waves, and I thought we did that.
1: Front left, Dan.
4: Marty, you touched on you were opportunistic on your chances, especially in the first period. Did you get a sense on the bench at all that
5: there's Martin St. Louis, the coach's comments here. It's a Del Mar postgame show on TSN 690. I'm Mitch Gaga. Peter Vriones with me. Canadians over the Carolina Hurricanes by a score of 6-2 in game one of the Eastern Conference Final. Game two goes Saturday in Carolina. Coming up next on the Del Mar postgame show, we want to hear from you. 514-790-1690, 11690 on the text message board. Give us your thoughts from tonight's game. What stood out? What did you like? Any concerns? 514-790-1690. Your call is coming up next.
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8: Hey, everybody, how are you tonight? 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
5: All right, Delmar post-game show here on TSN 690. Welcome back. I'm Mitch Gallo. I got Peter Vriones with me. Canadians over the Carolina Hurricanes by a score of 6-2. 514-790-1690. You can always reach us at 11690 here on the text message board. Some of the text messages coming in. Bob in Boston wants to say, great start to the series. Would love to see them go home up to. Slav's goal reminded me of Pete Mihaljevic dangling the puck from Bob in Boston. Another text message here at 11690. Peter, I want you to weigh in on this one first, okay?
22: Okay.
5: Sean in London writes in, would you rather play Vegas or a McCarless Colorado in the final?
22: I'm going to say Vegas.
5: I can't believe you answered the question. No.
22: Why?
5: Chance I answer that question.
22: Why?
5: Well, because we might jinx it, Peter.
22: Oh. Stop it. I saw, you didn't make a prediction for this series, right?
5: I did not.
22: You refused.
5: I refused.
22: I wasn't able to give my prediction. I wasn't here during the day.
5: I would trust you. What would you have said?
22: I said, in the pregame show, Sean asked me, I said Habs in six.
5: Okay.
22: So I said it before the game even started. And, yeah, I feel good about it. I feel good about it right now. And, yeah, I would rather play Vegas all day, every day. I mean, the Canadians did well against them in the regular season. Don't know if that really means anything as we head into the playoffs here. But still, I put some weight into that. And then in terms of Colorado, I mean, I think Makar will be back. So
5: yeah, but Sean specified.
22: Yeah, I get it. But still, that Vegas 1-2-3 down the middle scares me quite a bit, so
5: yeah.
22: I would go with Vegas regardless.
5: By the way, you know I don't believe in jinxes. So
22: I know.
5: Answer that question all you want. I can't right now, after game one between Montreal and Carolina, wrap my head around that question. You know, I just can't think about it.
22: Yeah.
5: Right? My head is not there. I'm too focused on Carolina at this point in this series. And, you know, game one with Vegas and Colorado, not a great game last night. JD from Toronto writes in, great road game, so many things, so many players. For me, the big one, literally, is the Slav Squatch is back. This is an old guy's reference, but everyone keeps comparing him to Slav Squatch, to European players like Jager, who he's nothing like. kind of a blend of the Mahovlich brothers. That's two with the Mahovlich brothers. The defense and physicality of Peter, one of my favorite players as a kid, and the sweet hands of Frank. Look up some film and tell me I'm wrong. I know we got Tony waiting on the phone lines. I'm sure he's going to be very excited to compare Slafkovský to the Mahovlich brothers. Hello, Mitch. What a great game to watch. Love the enthusiasm. The energy was electric to see. I want to congratulate the team on a great victory. Happy tonight for number 20 as well. Go Habs, go from Robert. Thank you, Robert. 514-790-1690. Let's go to the phone lines. We got Cole calling us here on the Del Mar Post Game Show. Go ahead, Cole.
0: How's it going, guys?
5: I'm good, man. How are you?
0: Oh, fantastic. You know, even better after a big win tonight versus a tough Carolina team going 8-0 so far in the playoffs. It's amazing to see our guys, you know, hand them their first loss of the playoffs. And, you know, hopefully there's more to come.
5: Yeah, what stood out to you tonight?
0: For me, honestly, I'm sure a lot of people talk about him and say this, but the calm and poisonous of Jakub Dobiš. He's the backbone of our team, and he reminds me of 2009 Yaroslav Halak. You know, he's bringing a lot of trust and hope to the city, and hopefully we can keep it up and, you know, win seven more games and bring the cup back home.
5: Just seven to go. It's funny when you word it like that, right? Allow yourself to think about the fact that they've already come up with nine postseason wins, and they just need seven more to capture the Stanley Cup.
0: Oh man, it's amazing too, and you know, also like it's nice to see Line One has their swagger back with Slaf and Cole finally finding their game. I don't know if you guys heard, but Cole has those lucky red skates, and I think he should keep them on because every game he's worn them, I'm pretty sure he's scored. So,
5: I wasn't aware of the lucky red skates. I have to ask my equipment friends over at Plate Again about that a little bit more.
0: I know he's been switching from his white Bauer skates to switching from white to red as each game is going on, and it seems like he's found his game with the red skates. So
5: I think he needs to stay red.
0: Keep him on. Yes, sir.
5: Yeah. Yep. Hey, Cole, great to hear from you. Thank you so much for the call.
0: Thanks, Mitch. Have a good night.
5: 514-790-1690. Let's go to, I mentioned him, let's go to Tony. Go ahead, Tony. You're on the Del Mar Post Game Show.
2: How you doing, guys?
5: Hey, good, Tony. I'm going to give you 30 seconds to lose your mind.
2: No, I can't do it on call like that. Listen, I got to tell you this, okay?
5: Tell me.
2: I said that when I went on with you guys, I said I've always supported Montreal, come through thick or thin. And today, I said that Montreal is a faster skating team, a better goalie. They swarm better. They know how to neutralize any offense. And Carolina is an older team. And old, not saying they're old, but they're older. And tonight, the Flying Frenchman, the 1970s version of the Flying Frenchman, came to roost. And you know what? The NHL, every guy that's been watching the NHL, whether they're in the playoffs or they're not in the playoffs, okay, they're realizing that the old school style of the Montreal Canadiens, which is high intensity speed, north-south, and then crossing the puck across the ice, like you saw in all those amazing goals. And that caller that called in and said that Slafkovský's move looked like Peter Mahovlich, yeah, he's talking about the Peter Mahovlich goal against the Russians in Toronto.
22: I thought that was you, Tony, Peter Mahovlich. I thought that was your burner phone or something, talking about Peter Mahovlich.
2: I'll tell you something, man. The Mahovlich brothers had a skating style that was, there was no one else that could skate like these guys. And I always said that this gentleman, this great hockey player, Slafkovský, looks like a Peter Mahovlich when he's carrying the puck because he has the puck magnetized to his stick. And you guys saw him. He was blocking pucks tonight. He bounced people. He hit people. You know this team, like Dano, I don't know how to pronounce his name. He's got a couple of four goals, I think, so far. If you look at this team, okay, and I said it the other day, they look like a glove that fits. But I didn't mean like a glove that fits. It's a fist in a glove because Montreal is not going to back down. That war that we went through in Tampa Bay, that solidified in those young hockey players' minds. We're ready. We're battle-tested. Then to take out the next team in overtime, the New Hooks, the Docks, the Valenos, and all these great players, Hudson and Suzuki and Slavka, we have stars. And you know what? I'll tell you what. The NHL knows we're coming. And whoever's after this, I'm calling this, and you guys can say I'm crazy. Four straight. Montreal is going to burn the ice with these guys because Carolina are pretenders. They're done. They're not going to beat us. We
5: Tony,
2: will play.
5: Tony, you're crazy.
2: Don't win, we'll
5: you're
2: win
5: crazy. You're crazy.
2: Bring the ring.
5: You're crazy.
2: Bring the ring.
5: Can you hear the song? Peter's playing a song
2: bring,
5: for you.
1: Ring the ring.
5: Listen to the song.
1: I can't hear it.
5: Louder, Peter. Louder.
1: Bring the ring. Clarence, bring the ring. The Stanley Cup is coming home to Canada, Montreal, Canada, where it belongs. Bring it back to the fans, to TSN, to the Molson family. Bring the cup. Bring the ring.
5: That guy's crazy. 514-790-1690. Dino has two goals, not four. 514-790-1690.
22: Wow.
5: You fired up after that?
22: I'm ready to run through a wall.
5: I don't know if I'm quite ready to run through a wall.
22: Tony is a diehard. Of all diehards.
5: Yeah, he's special. He's a special caller here.
22: Top tier.
5: 514-790-1690. Peter, let's go to... Who do we got? Let's go to D-Dog. Go ahead, D-Dog. You're on the Del Mar Postgame Show. Canadians beat the Carolina Hurricanes 6-2.
3: Hi, guys. How you doing?
5: I'm good, man. How are you?
3: Good. I'm just ecstatic. What a game. But I can't believe you put me on after Tony. I can't compete with that.
5: Nobody can, though. So whoever was going on after Tony was in a losing situation, kind of like the Hurricanes of tonight because they were so rusty.
3: Yes. Well, what did I like about my team tonight? There were so many things, but their cohesiveness, their team play, the connectedness, I thought that was one of their best overall games.
5: Yeah, and you know, D-Dog, that's what Martin St. Louis always tries to emphasize, right? He always talks about how he wants his team to play connected.
3: Well, they definitely demonstrated it tonight. If they keep that up, look out.
5: And who stood out for you individually?
3: Oh, I don't know. There were so many of them. I thought Slab.
5: Yeah.
3: He seemed like he came to play. Caulfield seems to be back on track. So that first line, I thought Texier. You know, their third and fourth line. They're a lot better team. The third and fourth lines. Like I find that they got much more compete than they used to have.
5: I completely agree.
3: Carolina is having a hard time with that.
5: Yeah, are you with Tony? It's going to be a sweep?
3: Well, I'm not sure. I'm not going to go that far.
5: Yeah, I don't know if I'm going to go that far either.
3: But I think I told you before, I'm originally from Newfoundland. And I was kind of a little disappointed there in the last game, game seven against Buffalo. I sent you the old to Newfoundland link.
5: I didn't. I'm sorry, D-Doug. I didn't see it.
3: Okay.
5: I definitely would have played it. I mean, I find it so cool that he's got the whole community behind him, and you know, on TV when they show all the bars and watch parties, people cheering on the Canadians and cheering on Alex Newhook. I find that stuff awesome.
3: Well, there's always been a huge contingent of Montreal Canadiens fans in Newfoundland and Labrador, but let me tell you. Newhook, you know, Ryder in the past, now Newhook. I think they're drinking the Kool-Aid for sure.
5: Yeah, and you know what?
3: Dope.
5: Yeah, Alex Newhook brought the Stanley Cup already to Newfoundland. Michael Ryder brought the Stanley Cup all those years ago to Newfoundland. We'll see if Newhook can do it again at some point.
3: Yeah, I'm open for that, man. That would be something else. But I just want to make a comment too. I thought that. Sure. Dobesh really stood out too. His composure in the net, you know, he does look like a brick wall.
5: For sure.
3: I'm just really impressed with the way he played tonight as well. I thought he really stood out as well.
5: Hey, thank you for the call, D-Dog. I appreciate you.
3: All right, guys. Have a lovely evening. Cheers.
5: There is D-Dog, 514-790-1690, 11690 on the text message board. Here at 11690, some more messages are coming in. We can't talk about the Mahovlich boys without a guy from Timmins chiming in. All these Slav-Mahovlich comparisons, and no one is mentioning that they wore the same number. Also, we need to talk more about the offense Dano is bringing. In 21 run, he only had 4 points. He's already doubled that this year. Thank you for the text message, Tom and Timmins. Habs win their last Stanley Cup in 1993. Patrick Waugh wins the Conn Smythe. Following a controversial exit to the Avalanche, formerly the Nordiques, Waugh places the curse of St. Patrick on them. curse lifted 33 years later, question mark, by defeating Colorado?
22: I like that. I like that. I mean, Mitch, you take a look at some of the numbers.
5: It is funny that it's 33 years. Yeah. And Patrick Waugh leaving was really the downfall of the organization for a long, long time.
22: But just all numbers overall that seem to just line up with 1993. Now, I wasn't alive for that. That's been well documented at this station here ever since I started. But correct me if I'm wrong, they were not expected to be in contention that year, right?
5: No, not really. I mean, if you go back and you listen to the famous Bob Cole call of the final moments, one of the things he starts the call with was this Montreal Canadiens team was not expected to be here, or something to that effect.
22: Yeah, okay,
5: part of the reason why they were not expected to be in the Stanley Cup mix was because they were the youngest team in the league that year.
22: Right.
5: I think the oldest player, I'm not sure if it's Denny Savard or Guy Carboneau.
22: Mm-hmm.
5: I think it was Carboneau, and I think Carboneau was only 33 years old. He was the oldest player on that team.
22: Like Gallagher, who's, what, 34?
5: Yeah.
22: So there's a lot of parallels between that team and this team. Now, I was reading an article from Arpin Basu in The Athletic the other day about how the Canadiens are now the youngest team since the 1993 Canadiens to make a conference final. And they had the same average age.
5: Yeah,
22: 25.8.
5: Yep.
22: I don't know. I don't know if I believe in conspiracies or if I believe in these crazy stats or if they're just coincidences. But, man, that's pretty freaky when you put it that way and you just look at it from an outside perspective. So maybe there are some parallels between that team that shocked the hockey world 33 years ago and this team that seems to be on a pretty good trajectory right now. So I don't know. I don't think it's crazy to compare this team to that team.
5: Yeah. Sometimes, though, the stars align, right? And you have all these crazy parallels, and there's certainly so many with the 1993 team this year. 514-790-1690. We have time for how many more people we have waiting to?
22: Two more, yeah.
5: All right, so let's do two more calls. Let's go to Irish. Go ahead, Irish. You're on the Del Mar Postgame Show.
4: Gentlemen, how are you?
5: I am terrific.
4: Me too. I'm listening to, like, Crazy Tony. I don't, like, just too much. Just take a step back. This team is a team. They, whenever they, like, everyone steps up, Dano, like, it's just a beautiful thing to watch. And everyone's saying this, compared to 93, this guy looks like whatever. Who can? No, you know what? They look like themselves. They're a cohesive team. They have a great coach. And they're just doing it. Like, I'm really sick of all these comparisons. No,
5: you don't like the comparisons. Peter, he's mad at you.
4: No, I don't. Because they are their own team. They don't have to compare themselves with another team or anything. They're doing it. And they're doing it as a team. It's absolutely beautiful to watch.
5: Hey, thank you for the call, Irish.
4: Take care, guys. Talk.
5: I think he was going to say talk soon.
22: Yeah, well, I'm angry at Irish now. No,
5: we don't have to create all this animosity on the postgame show.
22: We don't. But I get what he's saying. But that's sort of what we do, right? We compare and we analyze and we break down. But I get what he's saying. This team has an identity of their own. Now, in 1993, Patrick Roy was a big reason for their success, and he's widely regarded as one of the greatest goaltenders of all time. So that was the identity of that team. This team, if I had to pick a couple of words to describe their identity, it's just bounce back. They always bounce back. Every time that I've doubted them this year, and I have on multiple occasions, they bounce back. Whenever the fan base has maybe taken a step back. They bounce back. It's truly remarkable what this team has been able to accomplish in such a short amount of time. And who knows when this run is going to end. If it's going to end, it's really something. So I'm with Irish in the fact that why compare when this group is making their own identity and causing all of these great things to happen to them. So, yeah, he's right. He's right. We don't always have to compare and find a comparable for this team. They're their own team, and they're pretty great at what they do.
5: Let's go to Jeff. Jeff, go ahead. You're on the Del Mar postgame show. Canadians beat the Hurricanes 6-2 in game one.
22: No, Jeff. No, Jeff. We got Tony in Pointe Claire.
5: Okay. Let's go to Tony in Pointe Claire. Final caller tonight. Go ahead, Tony.
7: Yes, sir. Hey, guys. So I actually didn't watch the game tonight, but I was at Picnic tonight, and I have to say, we watched it on the phone, and I have to say, with respect to Montreal, everyone was down. Everyone was watching. We knew we were down one. Boom. Tie game. Boom. Up two. Up three. It was absolutely exceptional. And when we're talking about what we are today, I'm born in 1990. This is the most beautiful team I have ever seen in my entire life. What you guys are saying before, this is a team. Honestly, yes. Let's get through this series. Let's get through. If we do, we do. We don't, we don't. I am so pumped for the next few years of my life just to be a Habs fan. I never seen or never been so excited to be a Habs fan in my 35 years in this world in my entire life. I just want to say, go Habs, go. The city is on fire. Let's keep it up. And you know what? Again, we don't win tonight, or we don't win this series. I get it. It happens. But the next few years coming, I am absolutely so freaking excited. So I just want to say that. Let's go. The city's on fire. Let's keep it up. You guys are the best. Keep up everything you're doing. I love you guys. Let's go. Go Habs, go.
5: Hey, thank you. Thank you, Tony, for the call.
7: Thank you.
5: Ciao,
7: guys.
5: Thank you so much. What a nice guy, Tony. Watch the game on his phone.
22: Love that. Hey, I knew a couple of buddies that were going to Picnic Electronique tonight, and they're like, oh, my God, I can't believe I'm missing this Habs game. But I'm sure they found a way to sneak the phone in there, you know.
5: You got to find a way.
22: Yeah, you got to find a way.
5: Where there's a will, there's a way.
22: Mitch, the city is on fire. I love what Tony said. F1 coming this weekend. I know our very own Lucas Scott going to be boots on the ground, reporting from there and enjoying living it up with the elites at Formula One. And it's just a great time. It's a great time to be in the city, and it's a great time to see everything unfolding the way that it has over the last couple of weeks. So I can't wait. Cannot wait for game two. And let's get this sucker going already.
5: Let's get it going. I can't wait till they return home for game three. But first, game two on Saturday night in Carolina. Coming up next here on the Del Mar Postgame Show on TSN 690, we'll get you some reaction from inside the Canadian dressing room. It's actually from the podium. They've been bringing out the players to speak, especially if they are star players on the night. Tonight, you'll hear from Juraj Slafkovský and Cole Caulfield. It's the Del Mar Postgame Show on TSN 690.
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5: Welcome back, welcome back, welcome back. Delmar postgame show on TSN 690. I'm Mitch Gow with Peter Vriones. The Canadiens over the Carolina Hurricanes by a score of 6-2 in game one of the Eastern Conference Final. Let's get you some reaction. Not from in the Canadiens dressing room, because in the playoffs, they bring up the big stars to the podium to answer questions from everybody. And today, the big stars for Montreal, Cole Caulfield and Juraj Slafkovský. Let's hear what Caulfield and Slafkovský had to say in the postgame.
14: 5-on-5 offense from you guys. It had been a storyline. You've been defending a lot of top lines, but to get it going early in this series, what does that mean for you? How does that build confidence for your line to be able to do that?
23: I think it's really good for our confidence. You know, I would say we haven't been the best in this playoffs 5-on-5, but you know, that's why the hockey team has 20 guys, because if you're not at your best, someone else is probably doing really good as well, or not as well, but doing good. And yeah, you know, we help each other out, and I'm happy the way we played today, and we just gotta keep it the same way or even better.
24: Any more questions, Eric?
23: That's it.
24: Right side? Nope. All good. Thanks, guys.
25: We're good.
24: Yeah, all good.
26: the tempo of this game.
14: Early in this series, what does that mean? It had
23: playoff finished.
24: A question.
27: How they felt going into
28: second period? I mean, they did.
27: First shift to being down one, and you know, it's a great effort to get that much of a lead.
28: They're an excellent team. What did you do to turn their aggression against them?
27: Obviously, when they're, you know, they're trying to pressure every single play, you know, looking for you to turn pucks over. I thought we did a good job of just managing it, not trying to be too risky. You know, they have a quick transition game, so I thought, you know, we played in possession really well tonight, and it was a big key for us.
29: It looked like the game plan was very well scripted. How happy are you with the level of execution you guys were able to have?
27: Yeah, it was you know, really good. Obviously, I'm sure their execution and you know, what they're going to try to do in game two will be better. They've been off for a long time, and we knew we could, you know, come in here, you know, playing recently and, you know, try to get off to a good start in the series. So, you know, we're really happy with the result, but, you know, they're definitely going to be better than what they were tonight.
30: Nick.
5: There is Juraj Slafkovský and Cole Caulfield after the Canadiens' 6-2 win over Carolina. The line on Slafkovský tonight, 2 goals and assists, +3, 4 shots on goal, 1 shot missed, 1 block shot, 1 hit, and played 16:41. Meanwhile, Caulfield scored the Canadiens' first goal of the game, had a goal and an assist with a +2. Only 1 shot on goal, who went in the net, 1 giveaway, 15 minutes and 19 seconds of ice time. Well, that's all the time we have for you on the Delmar Postgame Show here on TSN 690. As always, thank you to our play-by-play team of Victor Finley and JP O'Connor. Thank you to Peter Vriones for putting it all together and being such a great co-host. And of course, you, the listener, because without you, we're talking to ourselves. Your next Montreal Canadiens broadcast will be Game 2 on Saturday night. Yes! We get a 7 p.m. game on Saturday. Victor Finley and John Goins with the call here on TSN 690. I'll be back tomorrow morning at 10 a.m. with Camel versus Gallo, but I'm Mitch Gallo signing off for the Delmar Postgame Show. Canadiens beat the Hurricanes 6-2 in Game 1 of the Eastern Conference Final. Have a great night.
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5: Kyle Busch passing away at the age of 41 kind of gives a chill down my body just because he is so young. But for those that didn't know him, how big of an icon was he throughout his career for the sport of NASCAR?
6: I mean, he's a first ballot Hall of Famer. He's number nine on the all-time Cup Series wins list, right behind Dale Earnhardt Sr. Y'all know who he is. And,
5: yeah.
6: And you know, he's and so NASCAR has three national series. It's basically like the big leagues and like two AAA baseball series. And he also is the career wins leader in the other two series. And so it's almost 240 wins, you know, over the three national series. And I mean, you guys know when you're an athlete, the best compliment you can receive is from your fellow competitors and even the guys that you beat and the guys that, you know, are your rivals. If they're willing to walk across the street to give you a compliment, then you know you're great. And there was just always something different about Kyle. I remember when I'm in Indianapolis right now for the Indy 500. And I remember when he made his first NASCAR Truck Series start right here at Indianapolis. He was 16 years old. Mm-hmm. And it actually ended up, he got in trouble because back then cigarettes sponsored everything, and he couldn't race because he couldn't buy cigarettes. He wasn't 18 yet. And so, and he's already winning races and won his last race last Friday. So, I mean, it's a guy that just continues.

0: see him passing away at 41. And Ryan, we'll close out with this. I mean, how do Marty feel knowing, like you said, he was just on your show on Saturday?
1: Yeah, it's funny. I just talked to Marty because we, you know, Marty and I started texting each other, hey, have you heard? Because, you know, Marty lives right there around the corner from Kyle and his family, and I was at the Indianapolis Motor Speedway. And so the word started to get out that Kyle wasn't feeling well and that he was in the hospital. And then when we learned, Marty and I were just talking on the phone, and we had both had rewatched the interview. And it's just kind of, it's chilling because, you know, he was talking about how great his life was. And he was talking about this mentorship role. And we were all three just kind of joking about, you know, how we all kind of came up together. Mm-hmm. And you know, we just lost Greg Biffle in a plane crash, you know, back in December. And now we've lost Kyle Busch in a non-racing related situation. And so the NASCAR garage is a really small community. It's only a couple of hundred people that travel together every weekend. And Marty and I were both out there for decades, 25 plus weekends a year. And so once you're in the family, you're always in the family. And it's just, we've lost a family member. That's just no other way to put it.
0: No other way to put it. That's absolutely right. Ryan McGee, host of Marty and McGee here on ESPN Radio. Well, Ryan, thanks so much for giving us some time, sharing some stories and some thoughts on Kyle Busch, your friend, your family member. And again, I know it's a very emotional day for you, Marty, and the racing community. Thanks so much.
1: Hey, appreciate you guys. Thanks for the platform to get to talk about him.
0: Ryan McGee, host of Marty and McGee here on ESPN Radio. 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
0: With the first pick in the 2026 NFL Draft, the Las Vegas Raiders select Fernando Mendoza.
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7: What is your projection short term with Kirk Cousins as kind of a mentor and, of course, career-wise for Mendoza?
3: Look, I mean, this isn't like an underclassman coming out and he's a super young kid and they want to make sure they don't rush him. I just think they're being smart and saying, may the best quarterback start week one. I think that's kind of the approach. But, Mendoza, to me, has a very high floor. He does a lot of things very well. I think early on it's going to be very fast for him, but with his poise, his toughness, his accuracy, his ability to kind of create magic out of thin air, I think he'll be fine in time. But, you know, if you told me Cousins was going to start 7, 8, 9 games, I wouldn't be shocked by that.
7: Is there a Brady factor in this at all?
3: In terms of his influence over the pick, or whether Brady is saying this is the way to do it, or
7: both.
3: What do you mean?
7: Yeah, both.
3: Yeah, no, I think that absolutely. Yeah, I mean, I wouldn't be shocked if Tom said, look, how much did I benefit? I would not have been Tom Brady if I got thrown in there. You know, if the Raiders are doing this with the right intentions here and the right plan, I think they might be being pretty smart about it.
10: Mitch, are you ready to resurrect your Raiders fandom?
7: No, that's long gone.
10: Ah.
7: Long, long gone.
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2: Bell GP Canada propels F1 back to Montreal for one of the most unpredictable and exciting races of the season.
20: 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The McLarens collide! George Russell wins!
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0: NFL MVP Matt Stafford and the Rams reached an agreement Thursday on a one-year $55 million extension. The deal for the star quarterback can raise up to $60 million with incentives. He's now tied to L.A. through the 2027 season with $105 million remaining on his contract. And in the Eastern Conference Finals, the Knicks now have a 2-0 series lead after topping the Cavs 109-93. Josh Hart went for 26 points while Jalen Brunson and Mikal Bridges had 19 points each. Game 3 is coming up Saturday in Cleveland with the broadcast starting at 7:30 p.m. Eastern on ESPN Radio and the all-new ESPN app. For more scores and analysis, check out ESPN.com. 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
2: Sacrifice sat the entire fourth quarter tonight. 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
12: Chatting with Shane Kelly, VP at Simon Sports, here on Campbell versus Gallo. You know, Shane, I think this is such a great lesson and tale of patience and development by a team with Juraj Slafkovský.
13: Yeah, you know, if you actually look at what he did in the first 2 years of his career, the likelihood of him getting to this point historically was really low. I think, yeah, you have to then credit the Canadians, but you also just have to acknowledge that, like, he managed to find something in himself. Like, he had, 10 points his first year? You know, like, I think 4 goals. He really couldn't skate. I think that's where the, if he so he'll tell you, came from, was talking about how Slaf was one of the slowest players in the league. I mean, he'll never be one of the fastest, but I checked the other day, you know, he's bang middle of the pack. And I'd love to go back and look, like, how many guys went from being, you know, bottom 10% in the league as a regular to middle of the pack in their career? I bet you the number is really small because most guys don't get given the opportunity to do it. And yeah, credit to the Canadians for the patience in, you know, getting him to this point. But also, it is one of the advantages of being the first overall pick is you just are going to get more chances to prove yourself. So credit, I think, to him for doing it, but also some of it's, I think, just the pick being first overall.
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16: NBA playoffs continue to be white hot. 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Packed show tonight. Canadiens, Hurricanes on the ice, a trip around the diamond, and we're officially inside 100 days until the start of college football season. We'll jump right to the action on the hardwood, though. Eastern Conference Final, Game 2, heard live on ESPN Radio. The scene was again Madison Square Garden, and a scene it was. The Knicks completed one of the most improbable and impressive comebacks in NBA history in Game 1, surging back from a 22-point fourth-quarter deficit to win by 11 in overtime. So New York entered with the 1-0 series lead. It was Cleveland that started fast, going 3-of-3 from behind the arc. The Cavs led briefly at the end of one, but the Knicks found their rhythm in the second quarter, and it was Josh Hart who had a big night.
17: Brunson goes to the right baseline, kicks it out. Hart straight on three. Got it! 53-47 Knicks with 30 seconds left in the half.
18: Josh Hart could not make a three to start this game. He's got back-to-back, all on balance, all with a wide-open look.
17: Largest lead tonight for the Knicks.
16: The Knicks entered halftime up four, and then came the third quarter. Hart again, and again from three.
17: 15 straight New York points over a five-minute span. A three from straight away is good for Hart. His fourth three, 21st point. It's an 18-point Knick lead.
18: Puts his finger up to his mouth as if to say shush to the Cleveland Cavaliers. Any doubt about my ability to shoot threes, I'm trying to put it to bed.
17: He's made four in a row.
16: It was a theme in this one. Still in the third quarter, Josh Hart from three.
17: Brunson guarded by Strus, now at the Knick logo with a shot clock at five. Brunson drives left side, gives it up. Hart, corner three. Good from the left side as Josh Hart hits his fifth three. He's got 24 points. Hart stays hot.
16: Hart finished with a team-high 26 points, four rebounds, seven assists, and added two steals. He was 5 of 11 from three. The 26 points are also a career playoff high for him. He wasn't the only Knick to have a big night. Jalen Brunson overcame some early struggles and continued his strong run this postseason.
17: Bridges wide open, fires, and connects on a three. What a night for Bridges. 8 of 10 from the floor. Timeout, Cleveland with 6:11 to go. It's 95-82 Knicks.
18: It's a big shot, and Jalen Brunson got aggressive scoring in the third. And now that they're aggressive with him defensively, Dave, he's just getting off it and making the right plays.
17: 13 assists ties a playoff career high for Jalen Brunson.
16: Brunson was patient with himself and scored 19 points, added 14 assists. Mikal Bridges added 19 points of his own on 9 of 12 shooting. And the Knicks used a big night from their starting five to win game two, 109-93, and grab a 2-0 lead in the series. Karl-Anthony Towns in on the action with 18 points, 13 rebounds, and OG Anunoby with 14 points, 4 rebounds, and added 3 assists. Josh Hart led the way, though, and he joined our Lisa Salters after the game.
19: Just how good did this game feel you tonight? 26 points, playoff career high.
20: Man, it felt good. The thing I'm most happy about is I started 0 for 3 or 0 for 4 from 3, and I just kept shooting. I'm putting the work in, and I just got to go out there and play with confidence, so it felt good.
19: What was your mindset when they just kept leaving you open to shoot?
20: Yeah, I mean, I knew that's what the game plan was going to be, and that's just been working. In the gym with Joe, Peter Patton, our shooting coach, just getting reps, so I'm just trying to make sure, I shoot the ball with confidence and, just believe in my work.
19: You heard the ovation from this crowd when you left the court, and after game one, you said you didn't like not playing down the stretch, but you would do whatever it takes for this team. What is it about this team that makes you say that? Because a lot of people can say that, but they don't really mean it. What is it about this team that makes you say that?
20: I think it's just the character that we have of the guys in the locker room. For me, I said it for years, man. I'm a servant to these guys. I'm big in my faith. I pray for humility all the time, and I really feel like I don't have an ego. That got burned out my heart a long time ago, and I'm out here to serve these dudes.
19: 2-0 series lead heading to Cleveland. How do you pack this up and take it on the road?
20: We can't be happy with being up 2-0. This team was just down 2-0 last series and came back, so we got to go out there. We know they're going to have a sense of urgency, a sense of desperation, and we can't just match it. We have to exceed it. So we got to learn from film tomorrow and get ready for a tough one.
16: Knicks head coach Mike Brown after the game on Josh Hart's performance tonight.
21: That's just who Josh is. He's a gamer. He knew what he had to do in terms of the adjustments he needed to make in order to be effective, not just for him, but for the team. And he was great. He was really decisive. Not only that, he helped us get out in transition. And we have to play fast, so we're not going against a set defense all the time. When you get out in transition, if you're a team that cross matches and you get out in transition, it's going to be hard for you to find the right bodies. And that's how we're going to have to play. We're going to have to play fast versus their cross matches to see if we can get something early in transition. But Josh knew what he had to do for the adjustments in this game.
16: Brown went on to share more on Jalen Brunson's role tonight and the impact he made.
21: Well, as an MVP candidate, Jalen Brunson's job is to make the game easier for his teammates. And that's what he did. if you don't send a second guy at him, he's got a pretty good chance of scoring it. If you send a second guy at him, he's going to make the game easier for his teammates. He's going to find them. They just have to step up and make shots. So it starts with Jalen as an MVP candidate, but also it ends with his teammates making shots.
16: So 109-93. Teams that lead 2-0 in a best-of-seven series win the series 92% of the time. It wasn't all bad for the Cavaliers, though. Donovan Mitchell started hot and scored a team-high 26 points, added 4 rebounds. James Harden added 18 points of his own, 6 rebounds. Big story for him was 0 turnovers this game. Donovan Mitchell after the game on the issues his team faced.
0: Nothing. We just didn't make shots. I loved everything about the looks we got, and some days you just miss the open ones. Got great looks. Sometimes we're in and out. Sometimes we're short. Offensively, I'm not worried at all. We did a really good job getting to the paint, trying to find guys, and I mean, that's why our assist total was low. It's just because we couldn't make shots, and it was everybody. So nothing to hang our head about. They protected home court, and we've seen this before, so we got to go get game three. We're not tired. We're ready to go for game three.
16: Head coach Kenny Atkinson on the Cavs' offensive struggles tonight.
1: We didn't shoot the ball well. I thought we had a lot of good looks. Good looks from three, good looks at the rim. I thought our process was right. Took care of the ball, offensive rebounded. I think wasn't a great shooting night. At the end of the day, you got to put the ball in the hole. Tonight, we didn't.
16: Cavaliers fall to 2-7 on the road this postseason. They've lost their last 5 playoff games at Madison Square Garden. Game 3 for this one getting underway at Rocket Arena in Cleveland on Saturday, 8 p.m. Eastern Time on ABC. Hear it live right here on ESPN Radio. Chris Burnett with you as SportsCenter All Night rolls on.
22: And the Thunder bounce back. The Western Conference Finals are even at a game apiece. Oklahoma City beat San Antonio 122-113.
23: While two-time MVP Shai Gilgeous-Alexander led the way for Oklahoma City in Game 2 of the Western Conference Finals, recording his 27th playoff game with 30 points, moving past Russell Westbrook for second most in Thunder history, he got plenty of help from his bench.
22: Outside three, good! Jared McCain on the extra opportunity, and the Thunder bench delivers again.
23: The Thunder's bench outscored that of the Spurs 57-25. That tied their most points in a playoff game since the team moved to Oklahoma City in 2008.
22: Outside Wallace for three, and he bags it. Cason Wallace been big off the bench tonight.
23: 4 players off OKC's bench scored in double figures, tied for the most by any team in a playoff game since 1970-71.
22: Pass for the rolling Barnes, off his hand, turnover San Antonio.
24: 2 big turnovers, consecutive possessions for the Spurs.
23: The Thunder bench also stepped up on defense. Their 11 steals off the bench tied the most by any team in a playoff game since steals became official. Cason Wallace and A.J. Mitchell became the third duo with 4 steals apiece off the bench in a playoff game.
22: Caruso explodes to the rack, and that's the dagger.
16: So Game 3 of the Western Conference Final coming up later tonight. If this one is anything like the first two, grab the popcorn. Oklahoma City still has not lost consecutive games in the playoffs in 2 years. SGA was back to his MVP self with the 30 points, 9 assists, 2 blocks after a subpar performance in Game 1, especially by his standards. And the Thunder had answers this time for Victor Wembanyama, who had a good game, 21 points, 17 rebounds, 6 assists, but did not look superhuman like he did in Game 1. Our Brian Windhorst joined Get Up to share how OKC managed to tame Wembanyama this time and get the win.
25: Number one, major move, Mark Dagonal, the Thunder coach, goes to Isaiah Hardenstein as primary defender. Yeah. Hardenstein defends him on 47 plays last night. Wembanyama goes from 21 shots in the paint in Game 1 down to less than 10 in Game 2. Their interior scoring completely changes. Number two, Shai Gilgeous-Alexander has not been himself for the last couple of games. He was averaging less than 30 points. This guy's averaged 30 points for 4 straight seasons. Back to 30 points last night. He's able to find his way through the double teams. They're double teaming him incessantly. 53 double teams in 2 games. But number three, and I hate to do this, it's the injuries. The injuries are now going to be defining the series going forward. Yes, the Spurs cannot withstand these injuries to their guards. 27 points allowed off turnovers last night. We could play Stephon Castle highlights for the next 5 minutes, but he has 20 turnovers in the two games because the Thunder come at you like thieves. They're slapping at you, slapping at you. They had four guards come off the bench yesterday. Off the bench, they generated 11 steals. It's a terrible cocktail to be down guards and facing the Thunder at the same time.
16: And Windhorst said it there, but the Spurs dealt yet another blow last night with Dylan Harper exiting the game in the third quarter with a hamstring injury. San Antonio already down De'Aaron Fox, who sat out his second consecutive game with a high ankle sprain. Harper had been filling in for Fox in the starting lineup. ESPN NBA analyst Iman Shumpert on the injuries taking their toll.
2: I think that OKC wins the injury report in this situation.
3: Yeah.
2: Just because that's the thing about OKC. They are so deep a team.
3: Mm-hmm.
2: They are not as reliant on somebody getting in a rhythm and having the ball. The Spurs are. And the Spurs also lose the fact that the people that were willing passers as well, the guys that were really good at looking for Wimby, those guys are out.
16: Despite the injury, San Antonio returns home having split the first two. The Spurs need some adjustments, though, and getting more physical might be one of them. Spurs analyst Sean Elliott joined ESPN Radio's Freddie and Harry with a, "Hey guys, welcome to the postseason."
4: It's playoff basketball. That's what we've come to expect, right? I mean, that's what the fans and everybody's been clamoring for throughout the regular season. So now that it's here, it's not time to start complaining. I think the players have to adjust. They've had a couple rounds to kind of ramp up the physicality and understand the nature of playoff basketball. And so I don't feel like there should be any excuses right now.
16: And it won't get any easier for San Antonio if it's down Harper and Fox again. Depth is a problem for the Spurs. It's not for the Thunder, as we learned in Game 2. So here we go. Game 3, later tonight, San Antonio series tied 1-1. Tip-off set for 8:30 Eastern from Frostbank Center. The NBA playoffs are on ESPN Radio. 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SportsCenter All Night rolls on to the ice. Canadiens, Hurricanes, East Final Game 1. Anyone remember what they were doing on May 9th? Carolina does. It was the last time it played a game. Actually, they played 8 games this postseason, won them all. After making quick work of the Flyers in a second-round sweep, Carolina's been watching games like the rest of us for 12 days. Took the Canadiens 7 to get by the Sabres, wrapping that one up Monday night in Buffalo. On the ice again just 72 hours later, Montreal had the edge here in the regular season, went 3-0 against Carolina. That rest for the Hurricanes? Maybe it wasn't good after all, in the first.
5: Puck bounces around there. It's handled by Logan Stankoven. He's off to a hot start in the Stanley Cup playoffs. 7 goals in 8 games. He follows in on the forecheck, throws a hit, but the Habs come out to center. Here's another breakaway. Demidov moves in, scores! And the Montreal Canadiens are all over Carolina. Another breakaway goal, and it's 4-1.
16: In the third.
5: Snaps it up the right side. Habs through center. Here's Slavkovsky through the middle. Makes a move. Scores! Juraj Slavkovsky puts on the moves. Opens up the space. And it's 5-2 Montreal. An explosive start tonight in game one for the Montreal Canadiens. Sees them fire 4 unanswered to charge ahead 4-1 in the first, and they never look back tonight. A statement victory in game one of the Eastern Conference Finals sees the Habs take this one in Carolina by a 6-2 final.
16: So the Hurricanes first lost this postseason, now have lost all 4 games against the Canadiens this year. Game 2 in Raleigh on Saturday night. The puck drops at 7 Eastern time. Breaking news on Thursday, NASCAR Series driver Kyle Busch has died unexpectedly at the age of 41. His family put out a statement on Thursday that the 2-time champion had been hospitalized with a severe illness and would not race in Sunday's Coca-Cola 600. ESPN's Marty Smith on SportsCenter.
6: His legacy is a titan of the NASCAR world and of the auto racing world in general. He was known globally because of the style with which he raced and the dominance that he accrued through all of those years. This man won a Cup Series race for 19 consecutive years. He was utterly unstoppable in that race car that you're seeing right there, Joe Gibbs, number 18 Toyota. And after he moved on to Richard Childress, number 8 Chevrolet, he had become more more of a sympathetic figure among the fan base. He was so polarizing in that number 18 car and the 5 car for Hendrick Motorsports prior to that because he won and he was brash in doing so. And that won him a legion of fans and made him a figure that grew NASCAR immensely because we love people that move us, whether that's we love them or we hate them. And KB was such a flashpoint in that way as a race driver. And I just, to see the humility with which he has raced in the last couple of years, and he had wanted so badly to win this season in that number 8, Ryan McGee. And I just talked to him at length on Saturday on our Marty and McGee program on the SEC network. And I just can't wrap my hands around this.
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10: Sportsnet 590, The Fan. That was Springer's eighth home run versus the Yankees over the last three seasons. That's the most by any player during that span. And that was all that was needed in this one, as the Jays blanked the Yankees 2-0. For the Blue Jays, it was their first shutout win versus the Yankees in more than 2 years. And for the Yankees, it was their fifth shutout loss this season. That's tied for the most in the American League. As for Aaron Judge, no home runs, no RBI in his last 10 games. That's his longest home run drought since April of 2025, and it's tied for the longest RBI drought of his career. Braves Marlins. Braves continue to be one of the best teams in baseball this season, despite battling multiple cases of the injury bug. Spencer Strider, one of them this year. He's back, though, and got the start for Atlanta in this one. It was the bats that would make the difference. We jump to the top of the fifth.
11: The pitch. Swung on, roped up the middle, base hit. That's going to get two in. Here comes Yastrzemski on his way to the plate is Kim. Two-run single for Ronald Acuna, who beat the shift with the infield in. Braves get two of them right back, and it's 5-2 Atlanta.
10: 680 The Fan, that from Acuna to make it 5-2. Braves weren't done at the plate, though. Michael Harris, who homered in the first inning, back at the plate in the ninth.
11: 2-2 pitch, Harris, fly ball, deep center, going back, Marcy at the wall, that's out of his reach, and he's come back for more. It's another homer by Michael Harris. It's his 11th of the year, and that was crushed.
10: So that's homers 10 and 11 for Harris, the fastest he's reached that mark in his career. Atlanta would close it out in the bottom half of the inning and wins this one 9-3. The Braves are the first team to 35 wins this season. That's the fastest they've reached that mark since 2000. Ronald Acuna reached base in 26 straight games, but he left the game in the sixth inning with a left thumb issue. He was just reinstated from the 10-day IL on May 18th after dealing with a hamstring strain. Braves skipper Walt Weiss after the game on Acuna's status.
12: He's got a bone bruise, I believe, in his thumb, which I think he's going to be fine, but he's not sure how it happened. Maybe the previous at bat, but all of a sudden, you know, he had some pain in the thumb. It looks like a bone bruise, but he should be fine, yeah.
10: So Weiss doesn't seem concerned. Acuna's certainly seen his share of injuries in his career. The Braves now head home to Atlanta for a weekend series against Washington. Speaking of Washington, Mets Nationals tonight in the nation's capital. Nationals hoping to slam the door shut in this four-game series after taking the last two. We jump to the top of the third, no score, and the Mets' Bo Bichette at the plate.
13: Swing a ground ball back towards the middle and through into center field, a base hit. Melendez scores, Torrens around third. He's coming to the plate without a throw. It's a two-run single for Bo Bichette, and the Mets take a 2-0 lead in the third inning.
10: 880 ESPN New York, despite putting up one run in the bottom of the fifth, it wasn't enough for Washington. Mets find a way.

0: to get the win 2-1. New York improves to 12-7 in May. That's the sixth best in Major League Baseball this month. For Bo Bichette, he's now tied for the most RBI in the National League in the last 10 games. Rockies Diamondbacks' Eduardo Rodriguez on the hill for Arizona. He's won six of his seven starts this year. This one entered the ninth, knotted at one run apiece, and then enter Arizona's Corbin Carroll in the bottom half of the inning.
1: And the 2-2 now. Swung on, ground ball, base hit into right. Here comes Moreno. He's going to try and score, and Carroll wins it for the Diamondbacks. 2-1, your final. They walk off the Rockies and hang five. It's five straight victories for your Diamondbacks.
0: Arizona Sports 98.7 FM, and that does it. The walk-off in the desert, Corbin Carroll, his only hit of the night. It's his fourth career walk-off hit. For the Diamondbacks, it's a five-game win streak, and it's their longest since June of last season. The Rockies have now lost three straight and four of their last five. Pirates Cardinals under the lights at Busch Stadium. Everybody in the mix right now in the NL Central, but Pittsburgh found a way. The Cardinals manages two runs, and the Pittsburgh Pirates win it 6-2. We'll take you back to the Garden when we return. SportsCenter All Night continues. It's ESPN Radio.
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8: It is Arpan Basu. Has Lane Hudson won himself a future Norris Trophy with the way that he's played? I do feel like the narrative has shifted on him, that this guy is more than just an offensive dynamo.
9: Yeah, I mean, that's kind of why I wrote the piece on him when I did, just before the votes were due. I wrote a piece on his defensive game. And it's just objectively strong. Like, it's not, there's no, the only way you could think he's not a strong defensive player is if you just looked at his height and weight and determined it based on that. There's nothing else that suggests that he hurts you defensively. And so, you know, you want to see growth year over year. Like, Lane Hudson in the first two games of the series last year in Washington, he looked frightened. He looked like he, you know, I think he eventually adjusted to the new environment, but it came a little too late, and has figured out solutions to the immense pressure and the targeting that the Capitals were doing with him. He's sneaky strong, man. Like, if you spend any time talking to him in the dressing room while he's getting changed after practice or whatever, like, he is built strong. He's small. He doesn't weigh a whole lot, but he's a very hard worker, and he's a strong kid. And that strength allows him to leverage it because he's small. He uses the tools he has to the best of their potential.
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0: One of the East Final in the Stanley Cup playoffs, and the New York Knicks beat the Cleveland Cavaliers 109-93 at Madison Square Garden for a 2-0 series lead in the Eastern Conference Finals, heard right here on ESPN Radio.
14: Cleveland just holding the ball near midcourt. 3-2-1, it's over. Final score, Knicks 109, Cavs 93. New York leads it 2-0. Two wins to go for a trip to the NBA Finals for the first time in 27 years.
0: 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I'm Chris Burnett, back to the Big Apple, where New York defeats Cleveland and jumps out to the 2-0 series lead. Josh Hart finished with a team-high 26 points, 4 rebounds, 7 assists, added 2 steals, was 5 of 11 from 3, and the 26 points are also a career playoff high for him. Jalen Brunson overcame a slow start to score 19 points, added 14 assists that were pivotal down the stretch, and Mikal Bridges added 19 points of his own. The Knicks got strong production from each of their starting five tonight. For the Cavs, Donovan Mitchell led the team with 26 points. James Harden, 18 points, 6 rebounds, did not turn the ball over in this one. You heard the game here on ESPN Radio. Dave Pasch and Doris Burke had the call for us at Madison Square Garden. Let's head there now. Dave?
14: Thank you, Chris. Jalen Brunson didn't do much offensively in the first half in terms of scoring, just 2 points. But he took over in the third quarter and finishes with 19 points, 17 of those in the second half, 14 assists, 9 of those in the second half. Those 14 assists, a playoff career high. Just like in game one, the brilliance of Brunson on full display when it mattered most.
15: Listen, the great players in this league are very patient players. They can put a bad quarter or a bad half behind them. And Jalen didn't let the poor shooting impact what he was doing. He kept working the game until in the third quarter he started to get shots to fall. And then when the Cavaliers upped the pressure and tried to take the ball out of his hands in the fourth, he played a very patient game. The career high in assists came because he was willing to create the advantage by drawing two to the ball and getting it to the middle of the floor, and the Knicks took the numbered advantage and scored. I would be very curious to know, off of all the doubles, what the Knicks shot the basketball, because Jalen Brunson was brilliant.
14: So was Josh Hart, a playoff career high, 26 points for him. He hit 5 threes after starting the game 0 for 4. Those are the positives. Also, Towns had a double-double, 18 points, 13 rebounds, 19 points for Bridges. The negatives: Evan Mobley didn't score, didn't shoot in the second half. James Harden had only 6 points in the second half. Donovan Mitchell, 26 points, not enough. And the Cavs now go home in a must-win situation Saturday night.
15: Listen, I think, you know, you have to wonder what their mental state is. They had a 22-point lead in game one, and it was an epic collapse, an all-time collapse. It looked in the first half like they were willing to compete, even though shots weren't falling. But that waned, I thought, in the third and fourth period. They didn't have that consistent toughness and desperation that was required. They're going to have to play harder for longer and find an answer to Jalen Brunson.
14: They're down 0-2. Knicks win it 109-93. For Doris Burke, Dave Pasch, right here in your home for the NBA, ESPN Radio and the ESPN app. Now let's go back to Chris Burnett in the studio.
0: Thanks, Dave. Great job as always tonight. Knicks improved to 10-2 this postseason. First time they've done that in franchise history. The Cavaliers fall to 2-7 on the road in the playoffs. Charles Barkley on the ghost that will become game one if the Cavs lose this series.
16: The biggest problem the Cavs got is we can talk about 3 and 4 is game one. If they lose this series, they lost it because of game one. Because you win game one, it flips the entire series. Now they in a must-win game 3 and 4, in my opinion.
0: Well, Chuck said it all right there. The series flips to Cleveland just in time. Cavs are 6-1 at home this postseason. Game 3 from Rocket Arena on Saturday, 8 p.m. Eastern, right here on ESPN Radio, your home for the NBA playoffs. SportsCenter All Night, ESPN Radio, looking ahead to Friday night, Game 3 of the Western Conference Final from San Antonio. Shai Gilgeous-Alexander bounced back from a subpar series opener to score 30 points. Alex Caruso added 17 off the bench, and the Oklahoma City Thunder beat the San Antonio Spurs 122-113 on Wednesday night in Game 2. Injuries plagued both teams. Jalen Williams exited for OKC with a hamstring. The Spurs' Dylan Harper left in the third quarter with a hamstring of his own. He was already starting in place of De'Aaron Fox. It was the Thunder bench that proved to be the difference in this one, outscoring the Spurs 57-25. And Oklahoma City did what we've come to expect from the reigning champs, to be championship-like. Boston Globe's Gary Washburn on ESPN Radio.
11: SGA appeared a lot more comfortable. Oklahoma City made some adjustments in terms of dealing with Wimby. Obviously, they're a little bit more physical with him, so he didn't have that impact where he, in game one, he had the 40-20 game. I just thought they played like they were more comfortable. They played like, okay, they got hit in the mouth in game one, tasted their own blood, and decided to come back like the championship team does and kind of restore some order. Obviously, it's going to be a long series. San Antonio has the home court advantage, but I do think Oklahoma City played more like themselves, even though they were missing for most of the game, Jalen Williams.
0: I think most would agree with Gary there. Victor Wembanyama, more pedestrian in this one than in game one. Had a good game, 21 points, 17 rebounds, 6 assists. OKC made some adjustments, though, and it paid off. It was the turnovers for the Spurs that did them in. That has to have an answer in game two. Spurs analyst Sean Elliott on ESPN Radio's Freddie and Harry.
17: I think it's a collective thing. That's the biggest thing. When I watch the games, you know, it's about coming strongly to the ball, like Pop would say. You come strongly to the ball. You don't use your body to protect passing lanes. You make two-handed catches instead of one-handed catches. You make two-handed passes. You're a lot more deliberate on the offensive end of the floor. And so, you know, Steph's got to improve with his decision-making and some of the passing. But at the same time, we have other guys that need to do the same thing as well.
0: And Elliott alluded to it there, but Stephon Castle tallied 9 turnovers of his own. Chris Caney on Unsportsmanlike, with this being just unacceptable.
18: His 20 turnovers this series have led to 21 points for the Oklahoma City Thunder. That can't happen. We know that these are going to be clutch time games within 5 points in the final 5 minutes. You can't have your lead ball handler, your decision maker, your initiator on the offensive side of the ball, giving the ball to the other team, especially when that other team is OKC. So something about that has to change. Steph Castle, I'm sure he's going to clean a lot of those things up. Being back in San Antonio will help, but also having an experienced veteran in De'Aaron Fox on the court, so there's not that pressure on Steph Castle to have to do everything in the fourth quarter like he did last night. That's going to matter.
0: Being back in San Antonio should matter. We expect a raucous crowd in Frost Bank Center. Wimby will be ready at home. Chet Holmgren for the Thunder needs to be ready as well. Our Kendrick Perkins thinks it's time for Holmgren to step it up a notch against the big man and return the hatred that Wimby has for him. Perkins with a message on First Take.
19: This is personal. This beef between Wimby and Chet goes all the way back to their high school days. I've been saying it for the last 4 or 5 days, and I'm going to continue to say it. Hey, Chet Holmgren, if you watching, Wimby hates you. He hates you. He hates you. He literally hates you. He can't stand the ground that you walk on. He hates you. I need you to bring that same type of energy. I need you to bring that same type of tenacity. The world knows it. At some point, you got to put your feet in the ground and say, I want some of this smoke. I get it. You got other bigs to lean on, but this is personal.
0: So Big Perk has spoken. We'll see if Chet Holmgren is listening. Game 3 promises to be a good one. Tip-off set for 8:30 Eastern later tonight from San Antonio. You can catch it right here live on ESPN Radio. SportsCenter All Night continues with breaking news on Thursday. NASCAR Series driver Kyle Busch has died unexpectedly at the age of 41. His family put out a statement on Thursday that the 2-time champion had been hospitalized with a severe illness and would not race in Sunday's Coca-Cola 600. ESPN's Ryan McGee on game night.
20: if LeBron James drove a race car, you'd be like, that's a racer. You know what I mean?
21: Wow.
20: If Aaron Rodgers was a race car driver, that's a racer. Like, you know what I mean? You know it when you see it. And what that means is it's this ability to do things in, you know, a 3,500-pound stock car at 215 miles per hour that the other racers are scared to do. You know, and there's only a few guys I've covered in my career that were like that. And it was Dale Earnhardt, who a lot of people compared, you know, Kyle Busch to when he came along. And it was Jeff Gordon, who a lot of people compared to Kyle Busch when he came along. And so that's what it is. It's just, you know, it's funny. Today I was at, like, you know, it was at Indy 500 Media Day, and we were talking about, you know, when you're a teammate with a guy like that, how it's just, it's awesome to watch, but it's also demoralizing because you have all the same tools they do, and you have all the same gear that they do, but they can do it 50% better than you can. And that's what Kyle Busch was.
0: So many in the sports world speaking out about Kyle Busch tonight. That there from Ryan McGee. SportsCenter All Night, ESPN Radio. Will move to the gridiron. New York Giants head coach John Harbaugh working his way through his first OTAs at the Meadowlands after being brought in to help improve what was a 4-win team a season ago. Giants quarterback Jackson Dart, who appeared in 14 games last year and threw for more than 2,000 yards, is getting his first taste of working with Harbaugh. Dart's a big fan of what he's seen so far.
22: Definitely starting with him and just the culture that he's already established and created here. And I just think that there's a ton of guys who are just, you know, we're just hungry to win here. This whole organization is. So, you know, having a spark like him come into the building each and every day, the energy that he brings, and everybody feeds off of it. And you see it when we play on the field.
0: Harbaugh, who's no stranger to working with talented quarterbacks after his time in Baltimore, is a big fan of his QB1 right now, specifically Dart's attention to detail.
23: Probably the best way I could say he's genuine, probably. You know, he's just himself. He is who he is. You know, he wants every play. The thing I've noticed about him is he wants every play to be perfect and every play to be successful. It's probably a good place to start. Ultra-competitive guy, and if it doesn't go right, he's not happy, you know, and he'll get to the next play.
0: New York opens the 2026 campaign against division foe Dallas September 13th on Sunday Night Football. Over in Pittsburgh, the noise is still on Aaron Rodgers' return for the farewell tour, but is it good noise? Is Rodgers the right person for the focus to be on? Unsportsmanlike's Chris Canty believes the Steelers' focus should be elsewhere instead of sending Rodgers into retirement.
18: I just don't see a point in the Pittsburgh Steelers going out there and allowing Rodgers to take up all the airspace when it comes to snaps in meaningful games, as opposed to allowing one of those young guys the opportunity to grow and learn and to see whether or not they can be a part of your long-term solution at the position. Because when I look at this Pittsburgh Steelers roster, it's a good team, but I don't expect that they're going to contend for a championship. So if you're not playing championship football, which is the standard in Pittsburgh, then Aaron Rodgers and Mike McCarthy have to be the two individuals that prepare the organization for the future.
0: Steelers have a slew of young, talented quarterbacks behind Rodgers, with Mason Rudolph, Drew Aller, and Will Howard battling for QB2 and QB3. Who's first up if Rodgers can't go for any reason? Time will tell. Steelers open the season Sunday, September 13th at home against the Atlanta Falcons. So from one gridiron to the other, time to start planning your opening weekend tailgate scene. We're officially inside 100 days from the start of college football season. The 2026 season promises to be an exciting one, packed with storylines. Ohio State, the early favorite to win the national championship at plus 650, according to DraftKings Sportsbook. Can the Big Ten make it four straight? Where's the SEC fall in this? Not sure if you heard, there's a new sheriff in Baton Rouge named Lane Kiffin. Some think they're the team to beat. Paul Feinbaum on SportsCenter.
24: I know the popular thing from people in my seats is to take shots at Lane Kiffin, and I have. He's easy to take shots at. The Ogeron decision is very interesting. Ogeron won a national championship just a couple of years ago, but they have a really good team, and it starts with Sam Leavitt. He came over from Arizona State, remember, 2 years ago. He took them to the playoffs. And they have a lot of compliments. They had the best portal class. It's just a matter of navigating the schedule. They open with Clemson at home, and by now you've probably heard 3 weeks later, they go to Ole Miss, where Lane Kiffin used to work.
0: College game day set to start its season from Baton Rouge for that battle of Death Valley with Clemson and LSU. And 24, 16, stay at 12. What happens with CFP expansion? We're locked into 12 for 2026. Momentum has picked up some for 24 with several leagues favoring the move, not the SEC. Is that what's best for the sport? More from our guy, Paul.
24: Even though I look like the guy telling you to get off his lawn, I really believe that it is a ridiculous venture. 24 is too many, and there are a lot of really good reasons for 24, but none I agree with, by the way. The most compelling is gives everybody a chance. That's not what this is about. Mm-hmm. This is not about participation trophies. This isn't the neighborhood little league. This is big-time college football. Quite frankly, 12 might be too much. 16 is the best number I think you can compromise on. But it's trending toward 24. In other words, if you go 8-4 and have a mediocre season, you get a ticket to play for the national championship. The regular season will be destroyed if that happens.
0: I personally find it difficult to disagree with Paul. There aren't 24 teams good enough to contend for a national championship year in and year out. There aren't always 16. Some seasons, there aren't 12. I was personally okay with expanding past 4, but I thought 8 was the right number. We blew by that and went to 12. So it is 12 for 2026, and I believe there's a real chance we're sitting here at this time next year with the same number, 12, because the SEC and the Big Ten won't agree, they can't agree, and we'll see what happens. Season officially getting underway Saturday, August 29th. Stay tuned for where you can listen live on ESPN Radio. More from the Diamond and the W when we continue. 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
29: Stephen Brunt. Your pal, our former boss at TSN, Stuart Johnson, the commissioner of the Canadian Football League, has decided to let almost everybody in the playoffs with a play-in and is scheduling a new, this is as of 2027, not this year. Yeah. An earlier start to the CFL schedule. What is going on?
6: Look, the bottom line here is more playoffs games are better for the teams because that's more playoff gates. They're better, especially for television, because they draw bigger audiences. You know, that's where most of the revenue in the league comes from, broadcast. And I think it's about having having a bit more inventory. You know, more just creating more playoff inventory. You know, what the NCAA tournament's going to expand to? What, 76,
7: I think, or something like that.
6: 76 teams. Well, yeah. What's that all about?
7: It's ridiculous.
6: You know what? It's about money.
7: Yeah.
6: So this is about money. And I would step back and say, you know, boy, purists are going to be upset about this. CFL purists, but there aren't enough CFL purists to keep the CFL, you know, healthy and thriving. They need to expand their audience, and you know, they can't just do stuff the way it's always been done. And I think that's why Stu Johnson came and took the job. Like, look, we'll put it this way. In order to be able to hire Stu Johnson, I don't think he would have taken the job if he wasn't allowed to do stuff that's, a little radical.
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28: Number four.
0: The Guardians win their sixth straight game as Patrick Bailey smacks a home run. WTAM 1100.
9: Bailey with a drive. Deep right center field. On the run, Perez, and it is gone! Patrick Bailey's first home run as a Cleveland Guardian. A towering blast to right center.
28: Number three.
0: A two-homer game from Michael Harris II allows the Braves to pick up a series win in Miami. 680 the fan.
9: 2-2 pitch. Harris, fly ball, deep center. Going back, Marcy at the wall. That's out of his reach, and he's come back for more. It's another homer by Michael Harris. It's his 11th of the year. That was crushed.
28: Number two.
0: Corbin Carroll walks it off in the desert for the Diamondbacks. 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
10: And the 2-2 now. Swung on, ground ball, base hit into right. Here comes Moreno. He's going to try and score. And Carroll wins it for the Diamondbacks. 2-1, your final. They walk off the Rockies and hang five. It's five straight victories for your Diamondbacks.
0: And the Canadiens storm out to a 1-0 series lead with a 4-goal first period. TSN 690.
9: Puck bounces around there. It's handled by Logan Stankoven. He's off to a hot start in the Stanley Cup playoffs. 7 goals in 8 games. He follows in on the forecheck, throws a hit, but the Habs come out to center. Here's another breakaway. Demidov moves in, scores! And the Montreal Canadiens are all over Carolina. Another breakaway goal, and it's 4-1.
0: And the Canadiens would go on to win 6-2 for the Hurricanes, their first loss this postseason, now 0-7 in Game 1 of Conference Finals all time. Game 2 in Raleigh on Saturday night, puck drops at 7 Eastern time. SportsCenter All Night, ESPN Radio, Athletics Angels from Southern California. Different path, same goal tonight. Athletics trying to build something this season. Angels trying to keep it from falling apart before June 1st. Worst record in baseball right now. We pick this one up in the bottom of the 7th.
12: The 1-2 pitch misses outside, and they say he went. The home plate umpire said he went around. He's going to break there. So Adell strikes out. He's now retired 8 straight and 19 of 20. And we're through 7 complete. Still the A's 2 and the Angels 2.
0: Talk 650 KSTE. Tied 2-2 at the end of the 9th still. This one headed to the 10th.
12: As the pitch is swung, hard at ball, one up, gobbled up by Neto, second for one, on to first, not in time. Well, they said they got him. They said they got him. They're going to check that at first. It looked like Geloff beat it. It looked like Geloff beat it. They're calling him out for now.
13: Yeah. After review, the call on the field is overturned. The runner is safe.
12: So it's a 3-2 A's lead.
0: The A's would close this one out in the bottom half of the inning to win it 3-2. For the Athletics, it's their first time over 500 through the first 50 games of a season since 2021. For Nick Kurtz, he extends his on-base streak to 44 games. That's the longest in Major League Baseball this season, and it's the second longest single-season streak in franchise history behind the great Mark McGwire in 1996 and Jimmy Fox in 1932. Luis Severino, a season-high 10 Ks, most in a start since 2024. For the Angels, 17-34 this season. They hold on to that worst record in baseball. SportsCenter All Night ESPN Radio, several games in the W on Thursday night. Valkyries, Liberty. The Liberty have averaged 100 points per game so far. No team has ever done that. Could it continue?
7: Burton. Over to Salon. Salon. Outside for Williams, who drains the trifecta.
11: Cool, calm, and collected. That is what big-time players do, yes, if they respond to a run.
0: That on Amazon Prime. The Valkyries win it 87-70. Sparks Mercury. The Sparks win this one 97-88 and grab their second straight win against the Mercury after losing the previous seven matchups. And the Lynx beat the Tempo 100-72. Much more coming your way from the Garden. That's next. SportsCenter All Night continues. It's ESPN Radio.
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6: Chatting with Dave Jackson, it's Campbell versus Gallo on TSN 690, longtime NHL referee. Dave, you know, so many great officials over the last decade have retired, and now you're trying to train these guys almost on the fly. Like Wes McCauley, veteran referee, was with Blandina, who's in his first NHL postseason for the league. How do you think that has gone, and how challenging is it for these referees that are in the playoffs for the first time?
7: I think going from the old days where we had our names on our sweaters to guys not wearing helmets to now guys just having numbers and a visor, I think there's a lot more anonymity. I mean, of course, we all know Wes McCauley. We know Kelly Sutherland. A lot more anonymity, but there's guys that have been around the league 7, 8, 9 years that people don't even really know their names, and they assume that they're just young, inexperienced referees, but they've been toiling in the league for quite a while. So I don't think that's that big an issue. Blandina, he is newer, but he's been with Wes McCauley. So I never had that advantage when I was young. When I started in the league, I was out there by myself. If I could have been on the ice with Bill McCreary or Don Koharski, I mean, talk about the pressure that would have been sort of distributed between me and my partner, and I got a guy out there to sort of confide in. I mean, I'm a little bit jealous to some degree, but I think it's working fine.
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11: 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Packed show tonight. Canadiens, Hurricanes on the ice. A trip around the diamond. And we're officially inside 100 days until the start of college football season. We'll jump right to the action on the hardwood, though. Eastern Conference Final, Game 2, heard live on ESPN Radio. The scene was again Madison Square Garden, and a scene it was. The Knicks completed one of the most improbable and impressive comebacks in NBA history in Game 1, surging back from a 22-point fourth-quarter deficit to win by 11 in overtime. So New York entered with the 1-0 series lead. It was Cleveland that started fast, going 3 of 3 from behind the arc. The Cavs led briefly at the end of one, but the Knicks found their rhythm in the second quarter, and it was Josh Hart who had a big night.
12: Brunson goes to the right baseline, kicks it out. Hart straight on three. Got it! 53-47 Knicks with 30 seconds left in the half.
13: Josh Hart could not make a three to start this game. He's got back-to-back, all on balance, all with a wide-open look.
12: Largest lead tonight for the Knicks.
11: The Knicks entered halftime up 4, and then came the third quarter. Hart again, and again from 3.
12: 15 straight New York points over a 5-minute span. A 3 from straight away is good for Hart, his 4-3, 21st point. It's an 18-point Nick lead.
13: Puts his finger up to his mouth as if to say, shush, to the Cleveland Cavaliers. Any doubt about my ability to shoot threes? I'm trying to put it to bed.
12: He's made four in a row.
11: It was a theme in this one. Still in the third quarter, Josh Hart from three.
12: Brunson guarded by Strus, now at the Nick logo with a shot clock of five. Brunson drives left side, gives it up. Hart, corner three. Good from the left side as Josh Hart hits his fifth three. He's got 24 points. Hart stays hot.
11: Hart finished with a team-high 26 points, 4 rebounds, 7 assists, and added 2 steals. He was 5 of 11 from 3. The 26 points are also a career playoff high for him. He wasn't the only Nick to have a big night. Jalen Brunson overcame some early struggles and continued his strong run this postseason.
12: Bridges wide open, fires and connects on a three. What a night for Bridges. 8 of 10 from the floor. Timeout, Cleveland with 6:11 to go. It's 95-82 Knicks.
13: It's a big shot, and Jalen Brunson got aggressive scoring in the third. And now that they're aggressive with him defensively, Dave, he's just getting off it and making the right plays.
12: 13 assists ties a playoff career high for Jalen Brunson.
11: Brunson was patient with himself and scored 19 points, added 14 assists. Mikal Bridges added 19 points of his own on 9 of 12 shooting. And the Knicks used a big night from their starting five to win game 2, 109-93, and grab a 2-0 lead in the series. Karl Anthony Towns in on the action with 18 points, 13 rebounds, and OG Anunoby with 14 points, 4 rebounds, and added 3 assists. Josh Hart led the way, though, and he joined our Lisa Salters after the game.
0: Just how good did this game feel you tonight? 26 points, playoff career high.
14: Man, it felt good. The thing I'm most happy about is I started 0 for 3 or 0 for 4 from 3, and I just kept shooting. I'm putting the work in, and I just got to go out there and play with confidence, so it felt good.
0: What was your mindset when they just kept leaving you open to shoot?
14: Yeah, I mean, I knew that's what the game plan was going to be, and I've just been working. In the gym with Kajou, Peter Patton, our shooting coach, just getting reps, so I'm just trying to make sure, I shoot the ball with confidence and, just believe in my work.
0: You heard the ovation from this crowd when you left the court, and after game one, you said you didn't like not playing down the stretch, but you would do whatever it takes for this team. What is it about this team that makes you say that? Because a lot of people can say that, but they don't really mean it. What is it about this team that makes you say that?
14: I think it's just the character that we have of the guys in the locker room. For me, I said it for years, man. I'm a servant to these guys. I'm big in my faith. I pray for humility all the time, and I really feel like I don't have an ego. That got burned out my heart a long time ago, and I'm out here to serve these dudes.
0: 2-0 series lead heading to Cleveland. How do you pack this up and take it on the road?
14: We can't be happy with, being up 2-0. This team was just down 2-0. Last series they came back, so we got to go out there. We know they're going to have a sense of urgency, a sense of desperation, and we can't just match it. We have to exceed it. So we got to learn from film tomorrow and get ready for a tough one.
11: Knicks head coach Mike Brown after the game on Josh Hart's performance tonight.
15: That's just who Josh is. He's a gamer. He knew what he had to do in terms of the adjustments he needed to make in order to be effective, not just for him, but for the team. And he was great. He was really decisive. Not only that, he helped us get out in transition. And we have to play fast, so we're not going against a set defense all the time. When you get out in transition, if you're a team that cross matches and you get out in transition, it's going to be hard for you to find the right bodies. And that's how we're going to have to play. We're going to have to play fast versus their cross matches to see if we can get something early in transition. But Josh knew what he had to do for the adjustments in this game.
11: Brown went on to share more on Jalen Brunson's role tonight and the impact he made.
15: Well, as an MVP candidate, Jalen Brunson's job is to make the game easier for his teammates. And that's what he did. If you don't send a second guy at him, he's got a pretty good chance of scoring it. If you send a second guy at him, he's going to make the game easier for his teammates. He's going to find them. They just have to step up and make shots. So it starts with Jalen as an MVP candidate, but also it ends with his teammates making shots.
11: So 109-93. Teams that lead 2-0 in a best-of-7 series win the series 92% of the time. It wasn't all bad for the Cavaliers, though. Donovan Mitchell started hot and scored a team-high 26 points, added 4 rebounds. James Harden added 18 points of his own, 6 rebounds. Big story for him was 0 turnovers this game. Donovan Mitchell after the game on the issues his team faced.
16: Nothing, we just didn't make shots. I loved everything about the looks we got, and some days you just missed the open ones. Got great looks. Sometimes we're in and out, sometimes we're short. Offensively, I'm not worried at all. We did a really good job getting to the paint, trying to find guys, and I mean, that's why our assist total was low. It's just because we couldn't make shots, and it was everybody. So nothing to hang our head about. They protected home court, and we've seen this before, so we got to go get game 3. We're not tired. We're ready to go for game 3.
11: Head coach Kenny Atkinson on the Cavs' offensive struggles tonight.
17: We didn't shoot the ball well. I thought we had a lot of good looks. Good looks from 3, good looks at the rim. I thought our process was right. Took care of the ball, offensive rebounded. I think wasn't a great shooting night. At the end of the day, you got to put the ball in the hole. Tonight we didn't.
11: Cavaliers fall to 2-7 on the road this postseason. They've lost their last 5 playoff games at Madison Square Garden. Game 3 for this one getting underway at Rocket Arena in Cleveland on Saturday, 8 p.m. Eastern Time on ABC. Hear it live right here on ESPN Radio. Chris Burnett with you as SportsCenter All Night rolls on.
18: And the Thunder bounce back. The Western Conference Finals are even at a game apiece. Oklahoma City beat San Antonio 122-113.
19: While 2-time MVP Shai Gilgeous-Alexander led the way for Oklahoma City in Game 2 of the Western Conference Finals, recording his 27th playoff game with 30 points, moving past Russell Westbrook for second most in Thunder history, he got plenty of help from his bench.
18: Outside 3, good! Jared McCain on the extra opportunity, and the Thunder bench delivers again.
19: The Thunder's bench outscored that of the Spurs 57-25. That tied their most points in a playoff game since the team moved to Oklahoma City in 2008.
18: Outside Wallace for 3, and he bags it. Jason Wallace been big off the bench tonight.
19: 4 players off OKC's bench scored in double figures, tied for the most by any team in a playoff game since 1970-71.
18: Pass for the rolling Barnes. Off his hand. Turnover San Antonio.
20: 2 big turnovers. Consecutive possessions for the Spurs.
19: The Thunder bench also stepped up on defense. Their 11 steals off the bench tied the most by any team in a playoff game since steals became official. Cason Wallace and A.J. Mitchell became the third duo with 4 steals apiece off the bench in a playoff game.
18: Caruso explodes to the rack, and that's the dagger.
11: So game 3 of the Western Conference.

0: The Red Clay is calling as tennis's biggest stars look to make their mark on the season's most demanding surface.
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6: Defenseman to win the award since Bobby Orr in the early 70s, and we're waiting all this time since. Are we any closer to that?
7: You know, I think the 1 year Makar was close. I think he was close. I don't know if the voting was close. It is difficult for a defenseman to win. For whatever reason, people don't look at defensemen in that regard. Typically, you're looking at forwards that have 130 points and their teams have had excellent years, and my particular year, Al MacInnis got hurt, so a lot of the load was left to me. And also that year, we won the President's Trophy, so we had a great year, and we had great goaltending with Roman Turek. And so a lot needs to go right. And that year, my main competitor, I would guess, would say was Jaromir Jagr. He got hurt and missed, I think it was anywhere between 12 and 16 games. Their writer in Pittsburgh voted for me over him. And so when you think about it, much like winning any trophy, whether it's a personal trophy like that, which really is a team trophy, and the voting just mapped out too with how that voter voted. I won by one vote.
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11: His second in the series and fourth of the season, and the Blue Jays are up 2-0.
12: Sportsnet 590, The Fan. That was Springer's eighth home run versus the Yankees over the last three seasons. That's the most by any player during that span. And that was all that was needed in this one, as the Jays blanked the Yankees 2-0. For the Blue Jays, it was their first shutout win versus the Yankees in more than 2 years. And for the Yankees, it was their fifth shutout loss this season. That's tied for the most in the American League. As for Aaron Judge, no home runs, no RBI in his last 10 games. That's his longest home run drought since April of 2025, and it's tied for the longest RBI drought of his career. Braves-Marlins. Braves continue to be one of the best teams in baseball this season, despite battling multiple cases of the injury bug. Spencer Strider, one of them this year. He's back, though, and got the start for Atlanta in this one. It was the bats that would make the difference. We jump to the top of the fifth.
13: The pitch. Swung on, roped up the middle, base hit. That's going to get two in. Here comes Yastrzemski. On his way to the plate is Kim. Two-run single for Ronald Acuna, who beat the shift with the infield in. Braves get two of them right back, and it's 5-2 Atlanta.
12: 680 The Fan, that from Acuna to make it 5-2. Braves weren't done at the plate, though. Michael Harris, who homered in the first inning, back at the plate in the ninth.
13: 2-2 pitch, Harris, fly ball, deep center, going back, Marcy at the wall, that's out of his reach, and he's come back for more. It's another homer by Michael Harris. It's his 11th of the year, and that was crushed.
12: So that's homers 10 and 11 for Harris, the fastest he's reached that mark in his career. Atlanta would close it out in the bottom half of the inning and wins this one 9-3. The Braves are the first team to

0: 35 wins this season. That's the fastest they've reached that mark since 2000. Ronald Acuna reached base in 26 straight games, but he left the game in the sixth inning with a left thumb issue. He was just reinstated from the 10-day IL on May 18th after dealing with a hamstring strain. Braves skipper Walt Weiss after the game on Acuna's status.
1: He's got a bone bruise, I believe, in his thumb, which I think he's going to be fine, but he's not sure how it happened. Maybe the previous at bat, but all of a sudden, you know, he had some pain in the thumb. It looks like a bone bruise, but he should be fine, yeah.
0: So Weiss doesn't seem concerned. Acuna's certainly seen his share of injuries in his career. The Braves now head home to Atlanta for a weekend series against Washington. Speaking of Washington, Mets Nationals tonight in the nation's capital. Nationals hoping to slam the door shut in this four-game series after taking the last two. We jump to the top of the third, no score, and the Mets' Bo Bichette at the plate.
2: Swing a ground ball back towards the middle and through into center field, a base hit. Melendez scores. Torrens around third. He's coming to the plate without a throw. It's a two-run single for Bo Bichette, and the Mets take a 2-0 lead in the third inning.
0: 880 ESPN New York. Despite putting up one run in the bottom of the fifth, it wasn't enough for Washington. Mets find a way to get the win 2-1. New York improves to 12-7 in May. That's the sixth best in Major League Baseball this month. For Bo Bichette, he's now tied for the most RBI in the National League in the last 10 games. Rockies Diamondbacks Eduardo Rodriguez on the hill for Arizona. He's won six of his seven starts this year. This one entered the ninth, knotted at one run apiece, and then enter Arizona's Corbin Carroll in the bottom half of the inning.
3: And the 2-2 now. Swung on, ground ball, base hit into right. Here comes Moreno. He's going to try and score, and Carroll wins it for the Diamondbacks. 2-1, your final. They walk off the Rockies and hang five. It's five straight victories for your Diamondbacks.
0: Arizona Sports 98.7 FM, and that does it. The walk-off in the desert, Corbin Carroll, his only hit of the night. It's his fourth career walk-off hit. For the Diamondbacks, it's a five-game win streak, and it's their longest since June of last season. The Rockies have now lost three straight and four of their last five. Pirates Cardinals under the lights at Busch Stadium. Everybody in the mix right now in the NL Central, but Pittsburgh found a way. The Cardinals manages two runs, and the Pittsburgh Pirates win it 6-2. We'll take you back to the Garden when we return. SportsCenter All Night continues. It's ESPN Radio.
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9: With Hockey Hall of Famer Larry Robinson on Melnick in the Afternoon on TSN 690, Lane Hudson, he remains tied with you for the most assists in a single season by a Montreal Canadiens defenseman with 66. Such complete opposite players on the surface, but what do you, when did you first come to the realization that this was a beyond special player?
16: First time I saw him last year. I mean, I heard, you know, I wasn't a big watcher of the Montreal games, especially because they weren't competitive. Once I heard about Lane, I started to watch a few games more, and I have to admit, man, I mean, he's fun to watch. I mean, Lane just sees the ice. He's pretty special.
9: Are you surprised that he's been able to defend as well as he does?
16: Yeah, well, you know what? Defending now isn't like the old days. When you say defend, in the old days, yeah, I mean, you had to fight a guy in front, and there were big guys, and you get chopped and everything else. Now, I mean, you just can't do that. So, I mean, if you're a smart hockey player, you should be able to defend, and he's quick enough and agile enough that, you know, he gets body position on the players. And what a nice kid he is, too.
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0: And the New York Knicks beat the Cleveland Cavaliers 109-93 at Madison Square Garden for a 2-0 series lead in the Eastern Conference Finals. 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
20: Cleveland just holding the ball near midcourt. 3-2-1. It's over. Final score, Knicks 109, Cavs 93. New York leads it 2-0. Two wins to go for a trip to the NBA Finals for the first time in 27 years.
0: 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I'm Chris Burnett, back to the Big Apple, where New York defeats Cleveland and jumps out to the 2-0 series lead. Josh Hart finished with a team-high 26 points, 4 rebounds, 7 assists, added 2 steals, was 5 of 11 from 3, and the 26 points are also a career playoff high for him. Jalen Brunson overcame a slow start to score 19 points, added 14 assists that were pivotal down the stretch, and Mikal Bridges added 19 points of his own. The Knicks got strong production from each of their starting five tonight. For the Cavs, Donovan Mitchell led the team with 26 points. James Harden, 18 points, 6 rebounds, did not turn the ball over in this one. You heard the game here on ESPN Radio. Dave Pasch and Doris Burke had the call for us at Madison Square Garden. Let's head there now. Dave?
20: Thank you, Chris. Jalen Brunson didn't do much offensively in the first half in terms of scoring, just 2 points. But he took over in the third quarter and finishes with 19 points, 17 of those in the second half, 14 assists, 9 of those in the second half. Those 14 assists, a playoff career high. Just like in Game 1, the brilliance of Brunson on full display when it mattered most.
21: Listen, the great players in this league are very patient players. They can put a bad quarter or a bad half behind them. And Jalen didn't let the poor shooting impact what he was doing. He kept working the game until in the third quarter he started to get shots to fall. And then when the Cavaliers upped the pressure and tried to take the ball out of his hands in the fourth, he played a very patient game. The career high in assists came because he was willing to create the advantage by drawing two to the ball and getting it to the middle of the floor. And the Knicks took the numbered advantage and scored. I would be very curious to know, off of all the doubles, what the Knicks shot the basketball, because Jalen Brunson was brilliant.
20: So was Josh Hart, a playoff career high 26 points for him. He hit 5 threes after starting the game 0-for-4. Those are the positives. Also, Towns had a double-double, 18 points, 13 rebounds, 19 points for Bridges. The negatives: Evan Mobley didn't score, didn't shoot in the second half. James Harden had only 6 points in the second half. Donovan Mitchell, 26 points, not enough. And the Cavs now go home in a must-win situation Saturday night.
21: Listen, I think, you know, you have to wonder what their mental state is. They had a 22-point lead in Game 1, and it was an epic collapse, an all-time collapse. It looked in the first half like they were willing to compete, even though shots weren't falling. But that waned, I thought, in the third and fourth period. They didn't have that consistent toughness and desperation that was required. They're going to have to play harder for longer and find an answer to Jalen Brunson.
20: They're down 0-2. Knicks win it 109-93. For Doris Burke, Dave Pasch, right here in your home for the NBA, ESPN Radio and the ESPN app. Now let's go back to Chris Burnett in the studio.
0: Thanks, Dave. Great job as always tonight. Knicks improved to 10-2 this postseason. First time they've done that in franchise history. The Cavaliers fall to 2-7 on the road in the playoffs. Charles Barkley on the ghost that will become Game 1 if the Cavs lose this series.
1: The biggest problem the Cavs got is we can talk about 3 and 4 is Game 1. If they lose this series, they lost it because of Game 1. Because you win Game 1, it flips the entire series. Now they in a must-win Game 3 and 4, in my opinion.
0: Well, Chuck said it all right there. The series flips to Cleveland just in time. Cavs are 6-1 at home this postseason. Game 3 from Rocket Arena on Saturday, 8 p.m. Eastern, right here on ESPN Radio, your home for the NBA playoffs. SportsCenter All Night, ESPN Radio, looking ahead to Friday night, Game 3 of the Western Conference Final from San Antonio. Shai Gilgeous-Alexander bounced back from a subpar series opener to score 30 points. Alex Caruso added 17 off the bench, and the Oklahoma City Thunder beat the San Antonio Spurs 122-113 on Wednesday night in Game 2. Injuries plagued both teams. Jalen Williams exited for OKC with a hamstring. The Spurs' Dylan Harper left in the third quarter with a hamstring of his own. He was already starting in place of De'Aaron Fox. It was the Thunder bench that proved to be the difference in this one, outscoring the Spurs 57-25. And Oklahoma City did what we've come to expect from the reigning champs to be championship-like. Boston Globe's Gary Washburn on ESPN Radio.
2: SGA appeared a lot more comfortable. Oklahoma City made some adjustments in terms of dealing with Wimby. Obviously, they're a little bit more physical with him, so he didn't have that impact where he, in Game 1, he had the 40-20 game. I just thought they played like they were more comfortable. They played like, okay, they got hit in the mouth in Game 1, tasted their own blood and decided to come back like the championship team does and kind of restore some order. Obviously, it's going to be a long series. San Antonio has the home court advantage. But I do think Oklahoma City played more like themselves, even though they were missing for most of the game, Jalen Williams.
0: I think most would agree with Gary there. Victor Wembanyama, more pedestrian in this one than in Game 1. Had a good game, 21 points, 17 rebounds, 6 assists. OKC made some adjustments, though, and it paid off. It was the turnovers for the Spurs that did them in. That has to have an answer in Game 2. Spurs analyst Sean Elliott on ESPN Radio's Freddie and Harry.
22: I think it's a collective thing. That's the biggest thing. When I watch the games, you know, it's about coming strongly to the ball, like Pop would say. You come strongly to the ball. You don't use your body to protect passing lanes. You make two-handed catches instead of one-handed catches. You make two-handed passes. You're a lot more deliberate on the offensive end of the floor. And so, you know, Steph's got to improve with his decision-making and some of the passing. But at the same time, we have other guys that need to do the same thing as well.
0: Elliott alluded to it there, but Stephon Castle tallied 9 turnovers of his own. Chris Caney on Unsportsmanlike with this being just unacceptable.
23: His 20 turnovers this series have led to 21 points for the Oklahoma City Thunder. That can't happen. We know that these are going to be clutch time games within 5 points in the final 5 minutes. You can't have your lead ball handler, your decision maker, your initiator on the offensive side of the ball, giving the ball to the other team, especially when that other team is OKC. So something about that has to change. Steph Castle, I'm sure he's going to clean a lot of those things up. Being back in San Antonio will help, but also having an experienced veteran in De'Aaron Fox on the court, so there's not that pressure on Steph Castle to have to do everything in the fourth quarter like he did last night. That's going to matter.
0: Being back in San Antonio should matter. We expect a raucous crowd in Frost Bank Center. Wimby will be ready at home. Chet Holmgren for the Thunder needs to be ready as well. Our Kendrick Perkins thinks it's time for Holmgren to step it up a notch against the big man and return the hatred that Wimby has for him. Perkins with a message on First Take.
3: This is personal. This beef between Wimby and Chet goes all the way back to their high school days. I've been saying it for the last 4 or 5 days, and I'm going to continue to say it. Hey, Chet Holmgren, if you watching, Wimby hates you. He hates you. He hates you. He literally hates you. He can't stand the ground that you walk on. He hates you. I need you to bring that same type of energy. I need you to bring that same type of tenacity. The world knows it. At some point, you got to put your feet in the ground and say, I want some of this smoke. I get it. You got other bigs to lean on, but this is personal.
0: So Big Perk has spoken. We'll see if Chet Holmgren is listening. Game 3 promises to be a good one. Tip-off set for 8:30 Eastern later tonight from San Antonio. You can catch it right here live on ESPN Radio. SportsCenter All Night continues with breaking news on Thursday. NASCAR Cup Series driver Kyle Busch has died unexpectedly at the age of 41. His family put out a statement on Thursday that the two-time champion had been hospitalized with a severe illness and would not race in Sunday's Coca-Cola 600. ESPN's Ryan McGee on game night.
4: If LeBron James drove a race car, you'd be like, that's a racer. You know what I mean? Wow. If Aaron Rodgers was a race car driver, that's a racer. Like, you know what I mean? You know it when you see it. And what that means is it's this ability to do things in, you know, a 3,500-pound stock car at 215 miles per hour that the other racers are scared to do. You know, and there's only a few guys I've covered in my career that were like that. And it was Dale Earnhardt, who a lot of people compared, you know, Kyle Busch to when he came along. And it was Jeff Gordon, who a lot of people compared to Kyle Busch when he came along. And so that's what it is. It's just, you know, it's funny. Today I was at, like, you know, it was at Indy 500 media day, and we were talking about, you know, when you're a teammate with a guy like that, how it's just, it's awesome to watch, but it's also demoralizing because you have all the same tools they do and you have all the same gear that they do, but they can do it 50% better than you can. And that's what Kyle Busch was.
0: So many in the sports world speaking out about Kyle Busch tonight. That there from Ryan McGee. SportsCenter All Night, ESPN Radio. We'll move to the gridiron. New York Giants head coach John Harbaugh working his way through his first OTAs at the Meadowlands after being brought in to help improve what was a 4-win team a season ago. Giants quarterback Jackson Dart, who appeared in 14 games last year and threw for more than 2,000 yards, is getting his first taste of working with Harbaugh. Dart's a big fan of what he's seen so far.
5: Definitely starting with him and just the culture that he's already established and created here. And I just think that there's a ton of guys who are just, you know, we're just hungry to win here. This whole organization is. So, you know, having a spark like him come into the building each and every day, the energy that he brings and everybody feeds off of it. And you see it when we play on the field.
0: Harbaugh, who's no stranger to working with talented quarterbacks after his time in Baltimore, is a big fan of his QB1 right now, specifically Dart's attention to detail.
8: Probably the best way I could say he's genuine, probably. You know, he's just himself. He is who he is. You know, he wants every play. The thing I've noticed about him is he wants every play to be perfect and every play to be successful. It's probably a good place to start. Ultra-competitive guy, and if it doesn't go right, he's not happy, you know, and he'll get to the next play.
0: New York opens the 2026 campaign against division foe Dallas September 13th on Sunday Night Football. Over in Pittsburgh, the noise is still on Aaron Rodgers' return for the farewell tour, but is it good noise? Is Rodgers the right person for the focus to be on? Unsportsmanlike's Chris Canty believes the Steelers' focus should be elsewhere instead of sending Rodgers into retirement.
23: I just don't see a point in the Pittsburgh Steelers going out there and allowing Rodgers to take up all the airspace when it comes to snaps in meaningful games, as opposed to allowing one of those young guys the opportunity to grow and learn and to see whether or not they can be a part of your long-term solution at the position. Because when I look at this Pittsburgh Steelers roster, it's a good team, but I don't expect that they're going to contend for a championship. So if you're not playing championship football, which is the standard in Pittsburgh, then Aaron Rodgers and Mike McCarthy have to be the two individuals that prepare the organization for the future.
0: Steelers have a slew of young, talented quarterbacks behind Rodgers, with Mason Rudolph, Drew Aller, and Will Howard battling for QB2 and QB3. Who's first up if Rodgers can't go for any reason? Time will tell. Steelers open the season Sunday, September 13th at home against the Atlanta Falcons. So from one gridiron to the other, Time to start planning your opening weekend tailgate scene. We're officially inside 100 days from the start of college football season. The 2026 season promises to be an exciting one, packed with storylines. Ohio State, the early favorite to win the national championship at plus 650, according to DraftKings Sportsbook. Can the Big Ten make it four straight? Where's the SEC fall in this? Not sure if you heard, there's a new sheriff in Baton Rouge named Lane Kiffin. Some think they're the team to beat. Paul Feinbaum on SportsCenter.
7: I know the popular thing from people in my seats is to take shots at Lane Kiffin, and I have. He's easy to take shots at. The Ogeron decision is very interesting. Ogeron won a national championship just a couple of years ago, but they have a really good team, and it starts with Sam Leavitt. He came over from Arizona State, remember, 2 years ago. He took them to the playoffs, and they have a lot of compliments. They had the best portal class. It's just a matter of navigating the schedule. They open with Clemson at home, and by now you've probably heard 3 weeks later, they go to Ole Miss where Lane Kiffin used to work.
0: College game day set to start its season from Baton Rouge for that battle of Death Valley with Clemson and LSU. And 24, 16, stay at 12. What happens with CFP expansion? We're locked into 12 for 2026. Momentum has picked up some for 24 with several leagues favoring the move, not the SEC. Is that what's best for the sport? More from our guy, Paul.
7: Even though I look like the guy telling you to go off his lawn, I really believe that it is a ridiculous venture. 24 is too many, and there are a lot of really good reasons for 24, but none I agree with, by the way. The most compelling is gives everybody a chance. That's not what this is about. Mm-hmm. This is not about participation trophies. This isn't the neighborhood little league. This is big-time college football. Quite frankly, 12 might be too much. 16 is the best number I think you can compromise on. But it's trending toward 24. In other words, if you go 8-4 and have a mediocre season, you get a ticket to play for the national championship. The regular season will be destroyed if that happens.
0: I personally find it difficult to disagree with Paul. There aren't 24 teams good enough to contend for a national championship year in and year out. There aren't always 16. Some seasons, there aren't 12. I was personally okay with expanding past 4, but I thought 8 was the right number. We blew by that and went to 12. So it is 12 for 2026, and I believe there's a real chance we're sitting here at this time next year with the same number, 12, because the SEC and the Big Ten won't agree, they can't agree, and we'll see what happens. Season officially getting underway Saturday, August 29th. 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
13: GM of the Montreal Alouettes, Danny Maciocia.
15: The decision to let go of Austin Mack, did that come down to just wanting to move in a different direction, or did it have to do with the amount of depth that you guys have at the receiver position?
16: Well, you know, depth is one thing. Then, obviously, the price tag was another. And I'm not going to lie to you, the availability piece was another. So it just didn't, you know, it just didn't tie in. Also because we are quite comfortable with the depth that we have at that position. And obviously we're going to attract some new blood at that position.
15: And how's your team going to overcome the leadership void that is being left behind by Marc-Antoine Dacroix retiring?
16: Well, we got some other leaders here. I mean, obviously Davis Alexander, Kenta Arthur, and then we have some quiet leaders like Najee Murray, Wes Sutton, Mustafa Johnson. I think we have our share of leaders, and it's, you know, the ultimate leader obviously is our head guy, Jason Moss, and I'm sure that he'll be able to assemble a product that's going to be is going to represent us accordingly, not only on the field, but also off the field.
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27: George Springer, his second in the series and fourth of the season, and the Blue Jays are up 2-0.
12: Number four.
0: The Guardians win their sixth straight game as Patrick Bailey smacks a home run. WTAM 1100.
28: Bailey with a drive, deep right center field, on the run, Perez, and it is gone! Patrick Bailey's first home run as a Cleveland Guardian. A top to right center.
12: Number three.
0: A two-homer game from Michael Harris II allows the Braves to pick up a series win in Miami. 680 the fan.
28: 2-2 pitch. Harris, fly ball, deep center. Going back, Marcy at the wall. That's out of his reach, and he's come back for more. It's another homer by Michael Harris. It's his 11th of the year. That was crushed.
12: Number two.
0: Corbin Carroll walks it off in the desert for the Diamondbacks. 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
28: And the 2-2 now. Swung on, ground ball, base hit into right. Here comes Moreno. He's going to try and score. And Carroll wins it for the Diamondbacks. 2-1, your final. They walk off the Rockies and hang five. It's five straight victories for your Diamondbacks.
0: And the Canadiens storm out to a 1-0 series lead with a four-goal first period. TSN 690.
28: Puck bounces around there. It's handled by Logan Stankoven. He's off to a hot start in the Stanley Cup playoffs. 7 goals in 8 games. He follows in on the forecheck, throws a hit, but the Habs come out to center. Here's another breakaway. Demidov moves in, scores!
1: And the Montreal Canadiens are all over Carolina. Another breakaway goal, and it's 4-1.
0: And the Canadiens would go on to win 6-2 for the Hurricanes, their first loss this postseason, now 0-7 in Game 1 of Conference Finals all time. Game 2 in Raleigh on Saturday night, puck drops at 7 Eastern Time. SportsCenter All Night, ESPN Radio, Athletics Angels from Southern California. Different path, same goal tonight. Athletics trying to build something this season. Angels trying to keep it from falling apart before June 1st. Worst record in baseball right now. We pick this one up in the bottom of the seventh.
2: The 1-2 pitch misses outside, and they say he went. The home plate umpire said he went around. He's going to break there. So Adell strikes out. He's now retired 8 straight and 19 of 20. And we're through 7 complete. Still the A's 2 and the Angels 2.
0: Talk 650 KSTE. Tied 2-2 at the end of the ninth still. This one headed to the 10th.
2: As the pitch is swung, hard at ball, one up, gobbled up by Neto, second for one, on to first, not in time. Well, they said they got him. They said they got him. They're going to check that at first. It looked like Geloff beat it. It looked like Geloff beat it. They're calling him out for now.
3: Yeah. After review, the call on the field is overturned. The runner is safe.
2: So it's a 3-2 A's lead.
0: The A's would close this one out in the bottom half of the inning to win it 3-2. For the Athletics, it's their first time over 500 through the first 50 games of a season since 2021. For Nick Kurtz, he extends his on-base streak to 44 games. That's the longest in Major League Baseball this season, and it's the second longest single-season streak in franchise history behind the great Mark McGwire in 1996 and Jimmy Fox in 1932. Luis Severino, a season-high 10 Ks, most in a start since 2024. For the Angels, 17-34 this season. They hold on to that worst record in baseball. SportsCenter All Night, ESPN Radio, several games in the W on Thursday night. Valkyries, Liberty. The Liberty have averaged 100 points per game so far. No team has ever done that. Could it continue?
4: Burton. Over to Salon. Salon. Outside for Williams, who drains the trifecta.
18: Cool, calm, and collected. That is what big-time players do if they respond to a run.
0: That on Amazon Prime, the Valkyries win it 87-70. Sparks Mercury, the Sparks win this one 97-88 and grab their second straight win against the Mercury after losing the previous 7 matchups. And the Lynx beat the Tempo 100-72. Much more coming your way from the Garden. That's next. SportsCenter All Night continues. It's ESPN Radio.
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9: One of the real bright spots early on, especially individually here, has been the play of Wiki Carmona coming over from the New York Red Bulls. What has stood out to you about Wiki Carmona in his early days?
10: He's a fantastic player, I think, on the offensive side. He's kind of brought that side to him that maybe a lot of people didn't see in him in recent years, maybe the way Red Bulls kind of play and the style and the way he had to maybe defend a little bit more over there. But I think when he came here, and you know, he has an incredible left foot, he's direct, he's fast, he likes to take players on, he'll shoot from everywhere, and he's able to create chances, he's able to run in behind, and a high energy, high pressing style, and that's the kind of way we want to play, on the front foot and putting teams under pressure, and he's able to do that.
9: Another player who's looking like he's kind of on the verge of having that offensive breakthrough is Ivan Jaime. What kind of a guy is he?
10: He's a good locker room guy, very good with the players, since we both play on the same side and we're working with each other. I'm either overlapping him, underlapping him, and always covering for him, but I know when I give him the ball, he's always going to go 1v1, and that's what you want from a winger. And as a defender, when you're defending somebody like that who wants to take you on every single time, is absolutely miserable to defend. So he shows that he has the confidence week in, week out, especially in training and games, that he wants to be that man to give the ball, and he'll do something for us. He's one of our most dangerous players on the ball. So definitely excited to keep playing with him and have him on our side.
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0: NBA playoffs continue to be white hot. 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Packed show tonight. Canadiens, Hurricanes on the ice, a trip around the diamond, and we're officially inside 100 days until the start of college football season. We'll jump right to the action on the hardwood, though. Eastern Conference Final, Game 2, heard live on ESPN Radio. The scene was again Madison Square Garden, and a scene it was. The Knicks completed one of the most improbable and impressive comebacks in NBA history in Game 1, surging back from a 22-point fourth-quarter deficit to win by 11 in overtime. So New York entered with the 1-0 series lead. It was Cleveland that started fast, going 3-of-3 from behind the arc. The Cavs led briefly at the end of one, but the Knicks found their rhythm in the second quarter, and it was Josh Hart who had a big night.
14: Brunson goes to the right baseline, kicks it out, Hart straight on three, got it! 53-47 Knicks with 30 seconds left in the half.
18: Josh Hart could not make a three to start this game. He's got back-to-back, all on balance, all with a wide-open look.
14: Largest lead tonight for the Knicks.
0: The Knicks entered halftime up four, and then came the third quarter. Hart again, and again from three.
14: 15 straight New York points over a five-minute span. A three from straight away is good for Hart. His fourth three, 21st point. It's an 18-point Knick lead.
18: Puts his finger up to his mouth as if to say, shush to the Cleveland Cavaliers. Any doubt about my ability to shoot threes, I'm trying to put it to bed.
14: He's made four in a row.
0: It was a theme in this one. Still in the third quarter, Josh Hart from three.
14: Brunson guarded by Strus, now at the Knick logo with a shot clock at five. Brunson drives left side, gives it up. Hart, corner three. Good from the left side as Josh Hart hits his fifth three. He's got 24 points. Hart stays hot.
0: Hart finished with a team-high 26 points, 4 rebounds, 7 assists, and added 2 steals. He was 5 of 11 from three. The 26 points are also a career playoff high for him. He wasn't the only Knick to have a big night. Jalen Brunson overcame some early struggles and continued his strong run this postseason.
1: Bridges wide open, fires and connects on a three. What a night for Bridges. 8 of 10 from the floor. Timeout, Cleveland with 6:11 to go. It's 95-82 Knicks.
3: It's a big shot, and Jalen Brunson got aggressive scoring in the third. And now that they're aggressive with him defensively, Dave, he's just getting off it and making the right plays.
1: 13 assists ties a playoff career high for Jalen Brunson.
0: Brunson was patient with himself and scored 19 points, added 14 assists. Mikal Bridges added 19 points of his own on 9 of 12 shooting. And the Knicks used a big night from their starting five to win game 2, 109-93, and grab a 2-0 lead in the series. Karl-Anthony Towns in on the action with 18 points, 13 rebounds, and OG Anunoby with 14 points, 4 rebounds, and added 3 assists. Josh Hart led the way, though, and he joined our Lisa Salters after the game.
5: Just how good did this game feel you tonight? 26 points, playoff career high.
7: Man, it felt good. The thing I'm most happy about is I started 0 for 3 or 0 for 4 from 3, and I just kept shooting. I'm putting the work in, and I just got to go out there and play with confidence, so it felt good.
5: What was your mindset when they just kept leaving you open to shoot?
7: Yeah, I mean, I knew that's what the game plan was going to be, and I've just been working. In the gym with Kajou, Peter Patton, our shooting coach, just getting reps, so I'm just trying to make sure, shoot the ball with confidence and, just believe in my work.
5: You heard the ovation from this crowd when you left the court, and after game one, you said you didn't like not playing down the stretch, but you would do whatever it takes for this team. What is it about this team that makes you say that? Because a lot of people can say that, but they don't really mean it. What is it about this team that makes you say that?
7: I think it's just the character that we have of the guys in the locker room. For me, I said it for years, man. I'm a servant to these guys. I'm big in my faith. I pray for humility all the time, and I really feel like I don't have an ego. That got burned out my heart a long time ago, and I'm out here to serve these dudes.
5: 2-0 series lead heading to Cleveland. How do you pack this up and take it on the road?
7: We can't be happy with, being up 2-0. This team was just down 2-0. Last series, they came back. So we got to go out there. We know they're going to have a sense of urgency, a sense of desperation. And we can't just match it. We have to exceed it. So we got to learn from film tomorrow and get ready for a tough one.
0: Knicks head coach Mike Brown after the game on Josh Hart's performance tonight.
12: That's just who Josh is. He's a gamer. He knew what he had to do in terms of the adjustments he needed to make in order to be effective, not just for him, but for the team. And he was great. He was really decisive. Not only that, he helped us get out in transition. And we have to play fast, so we're not going against a set defense all the time. When you get out in transition, if you're a team that cross matches and you get out in transition, it's going to be hard for you to find the right bodies. And that's how we're going to have to play. We're going to have to play fast versus their cross matches to see if we can get something early in transition. But Josh knew what he had to do for the adjustments in this game.
0: Brown went on to share more on Jalen Brunson's role tonight and the impact he made.
12: Well, as an MVP candidate, Jalen Brunson's job is to make the game easier for his teammates. And that's what he did. If you don't send a second guy at him, he's got a pretty good chance of scoring it. If you send a second guy at him, he's going to make the game easier for his teammates. He's going to find them. They just have to step up and make shots. So it starts with Jalen as an MVP candidate, but also it ends with his teammates making shots.
0: So 109-93. Teams that lead 2-0 in a best-of-seven series win the series 92% of the time. It wasn't all bad for the Cavaliers, though. Donovan Mitchell started hot and scored a team-high 26 points, added 4 rebounds. James Harden added 18 points of his own, 6 rebounds. Big story for him was 0 turnovers this game. Donovan Mitchell after the game on the issues his team faced.
15: Nothing. We just didn't make shots. I loved everything about the looks we got, and some days you just missed the open ones. Got great looks. Sometimes we're in and out. Sometimes we're short. Offensively, I'm not worried at all. We did a really good job getting to the paint, trying to find guys, and that's why our assist total was low. It's just because we couldn't make shots, and it was everybody. So nothing to hang our head about. They protected home court, and we've seen this before, so we got to go get game 3. We're not tired. We're ready to go for game 3.
0: Head coach Kenny Atkinson on the Cavs' offensive struggles tonight.
16: We didn't shoot the ball well. I thought we had a lot of good looks.
2: A lot of look, you know, good looks from three, good looks at the rim. I thought our process was right. Took care of the ball, offensive rebounded. I think wasn't a great shooting night. At the end of the day, you got to put the ball in the hole. Tonight we didn't.
0: Cavaliers fall to 2-7 on the road this postseason. They've lost their last five playoff games at Madison Square Garden. Game three for this one getting underway at Rocket Arena in Cleveland on Saturday, 8 p.m. Eastern time on ABC. Hear it live right here on ESPN Radio. Chris Burnett with you as SportsCenter All Night rolls on.
4: And the Thunder bounce back. The Western Conference Finals are even at a game apiece. Oklahoma City beat San Antonio 122-113.
16: While two-time MVP Shai Gilgeous-Alexander led the way for Oklahoma City in Game 2 of the Western Conference Finals, recording his 27th playoff game with 30 points, moving past Russell Westbrook for second most in Thunder history, he got plenty of help from his bench.
4: Outside three, good! Jared McCain on the extra opportunity, and the Thunder bench delivers again.
16: The Thunder's bench outscored that of the Spurs 57-25. That tied their most points in a playoff game since the team moved to Oklahoma City in 2008.
4: Outside Wallace for three, and he bags it. Jason Wallace been big off the bench tonight.
16: Four players off OKC's bench scored in double figures, tied for the most by any team in a playoff game since 1970-71.
4: Pass for the rolling Barnes. Off his hand. Turnover San Antonio.
17: Two big turnovers. Consecutive possessions for the Spurs.
16: The Thunder bench also stepped up on defense. Their 11 steals off the bench tied the most by any team in a playoff game since steals became official. Cason Wallace and A.J. Mitchell became the third duo with four steals apiece off the bench in a playoff game.
4: Caruso explodes to the rack.
0: So game three of the Western Conference Final coming up later tonight. If this one is anything like the first two, grab the popcorn. Oklahoma City still has not lost consecutive games in the playoffs in 2 years. SGA was back to his MVP self with the 30 points, 9 assists, 2 blocks after a subpar performance in game one, especially by his standards. And the Thunder had answers this time for Victor Wembanyama, who had a good game, 21 points, 17 rebounds, 6 assists, but did not look superhuman like he did in Game 1. Our Brian Windhorst joined GetUp to share how OKC managed to tame Wembanyama this time and get the win.
19: Number one, major move, Mark Dagonal, the Thunder coach, goes to Isaiah Hardenstein as primary defender. Yeah. Hardenstein defends him on 47 plays last night. Wembanyama goes from 21 shots in the paint in Game 1 down to less than 10 in Game 2. Their interior scoring completely changes. Number two, Shai Gilgeous-Alexander has not been himself for the last couple of games. He was averaging less than 30 points. This guy's averaged 30 points for four straight seasons. Back to 30 points last night. He's able to find his way through the double teams. They're double teaming him incessantly. 53 double teams in two games. But number three, and I hate to do this, it's the injuries. Mm-hmm. The injuries are now going to be defining the series going forward. Yes, the Spurs cannot withstand these injuries to their guards. 27 points allowed off turnovers last night. We could play Stephon Castle highlights for the next 5 minutes, but he has 20 turnovers in the two games because the Thunder come at you like thieves. They're slapping at you, slapping at you. They had four guards come off the bench yesterday. Off the bench, they generated 11 steals. It's a terrible cocktail to be down guards and facing the Thunder at the same time.
0: And Windhorst said it there, but the Spurs dealt yet another blow last night with Dylan Harper exiting the game in the third quarter with a hamstring injury. San Antonio already down De'Aaron Fox, who sat out his second consecutive game with a high ankle sprain. Harper had been filling in for Fox in the starting lineup. ESPN NBA analyst Iman Shumpert on the injuries taking their toll.
20: I think that OKC wins the injury report in this situation.
21: Yeah.
20: Just because that's the thing about OKC. They are so deep a team.
21: Mm-hmm.
20: They are not as reliant on somebody getting in a rhythm and having the ball. The Spurs are. And the Spurs also lose the fact that the people that were willing passers as well, the guys that were really good at looking for Wimby, those guys are out.
0: Despite the injury, San Antonio returns home having split the first two. The Spurs need some adjustments, though, and getting more physical might be one of them. Spurs analyst Sean Elliott joined ESPN Radio's Freddie and Harry with a, "Hey guys, welcome to the postseason."
22: It's playoff basketball. That's what we've come to expect, right? I mean, that's what the fans and everybody's been clamoring for throughout the regular season. So now that it's here, it's not time to start complaining. I think the players have to adjust. They've had a couple rounds to kind of ramp up the physicality and understand the nature of playoff basketball. And so I don't feel like there should be any excuses right now.
0: And it won't get any easier for San Antonio if it's down Harper and Fox again. Depth is a problem for the Spurs. It's not for the Thunder, as we learned in Game 2. So here we go. Game 3, later tonight, San Antonio series tied 1-1. Tip-off set for 8:30 Eastern from Frostbank Center. 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SportsCenter All Night rolls on to the ice. Canadiens, Hurricanes, East Final Game 1. Anyone remember what they were doing on May 9th? Carolina does. It was the last time it played a game. Actually, they played 8 games this postseason, won them all. After making quick work of the Flyers in a second-round sweep, Carolina's been watching games like the rest of us for 12 days. Took the Canadiens 7 to get by the Sabres, wrapping that one up Monday night in Buffalo. On the ice again just 72 hours later, Montreal had the edge here in the regular season, went 3-0 against Carolina. That rest for the Hurricanes? Maybe it wasn't good after all, in the first.
8: Puck bounces around there. It's handled by Logan Stankoven. He's off to a hot start in the Stanley Cup playoffs. 7 goals in 8 games. He follows in on the forecheck, throws a hit, but the Habs come out to center. Here's another breakaway. Demidov moves in, scores! And the Montreal Canadiens are all over Carolina. Another breakaway goal, and it's 4-1.
0: In the third.
8: Snaps it up the right side. Habs through center. Here's Slavkovsky through the middle. Makes a move. Scores! Juraj Slavkovsky puts on the moves. Opens up the space. And it's 5-2 Montreal. An explosive start tonight in Game 1 for the Montreal Canadiens. Sees them fire 4 unanswered to charge ahead 4-1 in the first, and they never look back tonight. A statement victory in Game 1 of the Eastern Conference Finals. Sees the Habs take this one in Carolina by a 6-2 final.
0: So the Hurricanes first lost this postseason, now have lost all 4 games against the Canadiens this year. Game 2 in Raleigh on Saturday night. The puck drops at 7 Eastern time. Breaking news on Thursday, NASCAR series driver Kyle Busch has died unexpectedly at the age of 41. His family put out a statement on Thursday that the 2-time champion had been hospitalized with a severe illness and would not race in Sunday's Coca-Cola 600. ESPN's Marty Smith on SportsCenter.
9: His legacy is a titan of the NASCAR world and of the auto racing world in general. He was known globally because of the style with which he raced and the dominance that he accrued through all of those years. This man won a Cup Series race for 19 consecutive years. He was utterly unstoppable in that race car that you're seeing right there, Joe Gibbs, number 18, Toyota. And after he moved on to Richard Childress, number 8, Chevrolet, he had become more of a sympathetic figure among the fan base. He was so polarizing in that number 18 car and the 5 car for Hendrick Motorsports prior to that because he won and he was brash in doing so. And that won him a legion of fans and made him a figure that grew NASCAR immensely because we love people that move us, whether that's we love them or we hate them. And KB was such a flashpoint in that way as a race driver. And I just... To see the humility with which he has raced in the last couple of years, and he had wanted so badly to win this season in that number 8, Ryan McGee. And I just talked to him at length on Saturday on our Marty and McGee program on the SEC network. And I just can't wrap my hands around this.
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4: On Melnick in the afternoon on TSN 690, Michael Farber, Caulfield 50, Suzuki 100, Hudson tying Robinson, most assists, Demidov, the highest scoring rookie in the NHL, Dobish, one win shy of 30 in a rookie season. So much joy.
5: Yeah, and Slav is what, 29 goals?
4: No, he hit 30.
5: Did he hit 30? I mean, this is amazing. We look at Suzuki. When you're centering a line with a 30-goal power winger and a sniper like Caulfield, yeah, you're going to get 100 points. Nothing's done in a vacuum. But after years of a soporific team that depended on Carey Price, great goaltending, you know, there wasn't much that would just grab you and say, look at this. Well, now, you know, Hudson, boy, there's something every night, you know, or Demidov, or there's something every night to watch. I know it's results oriented. This is what the industry is. But it's also sports entertainment. And as I've mentioned before, this team is wildly entertaining. It's must listen and must watch hockey. And that's something this fan base has not had in a long time.
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7: His second of the series and fourth of the season, and the Blue Jays are up 2-0.
8: Sportsnet 590, The Fan. That was Springer's eighth home run versus the Yankees over the last three seasons. That's the most by any player during that span. And that was all that was needed in this one, as the Jays blanked the Yankees 2-0. For the Blue Jays, it was their first shutout win versus the Yankees in more than 2 years. And for the Yankees, it was their fifth shutout loss this season. That's tied for the most in the American League. As for Aaron Judge, no home runs, no RBI in his last 10 games. That's his longest home run drought since April of 2025, and it's tied for the longest RBI drought of his career. Braves Marlins, Braves continue to be one of the best teams in baseball this season despite battling multiple cases of the injury bug. Spencer Strider, one of them this year. He's back, though, and got the start for Atlanta in this one. It was the bats that would make the difference. We jump to the top of the fifth.
9: The pitch. Swung on, roped up the middle, base hit. That's going to get two in. Here comes Yastrzemski. On his way to the plate is Kim. Two-run single for Ronald Acuna, who beat the shift with the infield in. Braves get two of them right back, and it's 5-2 Atlanta.
8: 680 The Fan, that from Acuna to make it 5-2. Braves weren't done at the plate, though. Michael Harris, who homered in the first inning, back at the plate in the ninth.
9: 2-2 pitch, Harris, fly ball, deep center, going back, Marcy at the wall, that's out of his reach, and he's come back for more. It's another homer by Michael Harris. It's his 11th of the year. That was crushed.
8: So that's homers 10 and 11 for Harris, the fastest he's reached that mark in his career. Atlanta would close it out in the bottom half of the inning and wins this one 9-3. The Braves are the first team to 35 wins this season. That's the fastest they've reached that mark since 2000. Ronald Acuna reached base in 26 straight games, but he left the game in the sixth inning with a left thumb issue. He was just reinstated from the 10-day IL on May 18th after dealing with a hamstring strain. Braves skipper Walt Weiss after the game on Acuna's status.
10: He's got a bone bruise, I believe, in his thumb, which I think he's going to be fine. But he's not sure how it happened. Maybe the previous at bat, but all of a sudden, you know, he had some pain.

0: in the thumb. It looks like a bone bruise, but he should be fine. Yeah.
1: So Weiss doesn't seem concerned. Acuña certainly seen his share of injuries in his career. The Braves now head home to Atlanta for a weekend series against Washington. Speaking of Washington, Mets Nationals tonight in the nation's capital. Nationals hoping to slam the door shut in this four-game series after taking the last two. We jump to the top of the third, no score, and the Mets' Bo Bichette at the plate.
2: Swing a ground ball back towards the middle and through into center field, a base hit. Melendez scores. Torrens around third. He's coming to the plate without a throw. It's a two-run single for Bo Bichette, and the Mets take a 2-0 lead in the third inning.
1: 880 ESPN New York, despite putting up one run in the bottom of the fifth, it wasn't enough for Washington. Mets find a way to get the win 2-1. New York improves to 12-7 in May. That's the sixth best in Major League Baseball this month. For Bo Bichette, he's now tied for the most RBI in the National League in the last 10 games. Rockies Diamondbacks' Eduardo Rodriguez on the hill for Arizona. He's won six of his seven starts this year. This one entered the ninth, knotted at one run apiece, and then enter Arizona's Corbin Carroll in the bottom half of the inning.
3: And the 2-2 now. Swung on, ground ball, base hit into right. Here comes Moreno. He's going to try and score, and Carroll wins it for the Diamondbacks. 2-1, your final. They walk off the Rockies and hang five. It's five straight victories for your Diamondbacks.
1: Arizona Sports 98.7 FM, and that does it. The walk-off in the desert, Corbin Carroll, his only hit of the night. It's his fourth career walk-off hit. For the Diamondbacks, it's a five-game win streak, and it's their longest since June of last season. The Rockies have now lost three straight and four of their last five. Pirates Cardinals under the lights at Busch Stadium. Everybody in the mix right now in the NL Central, but Pittsburgh found a way. The Cardinals manages two runs, and the Pittsburgh Pirates win it 6-2. We'll take you back to the Garden when we return. SportsCenter All Night continues. It's ESPN Radio.
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13: With the first pick in the 2026 NFL Draft, the Las Vegas Raiders select Fernando Mendoza. Quarterback, Indiana.
12: What is your projection short-term with Kirk Cousins as kind of a mentor and, of course, career-wise for Mendoza?
14: Look, I mean, this isn't like an underclassman coming out and he's a super young kid and they want to make sure they don't rush him. I just think they're being smart and saying, may the best quarterback start week one. I think that's kind of the approach. But Mendoza, to me, has a very high floor. He does a lot of things very well. I think early on it's going to be very fast for him. But with his poise, his toughness, his accuracy, his ability to kind of create magic out of thin air, I think he'll be fine in time. But, you know, if you told me Cousins was going to start 7, 8, 9 games, I wouldn't be shocked by that.
12: Was there a Brady factor in this at all?
14: In terms of his influence over the pick or whether Brady is saying this is the way to do it or
12: both.
14: What do you mean?
12: Yeah, both.
14: Yeah, no, I think that absolutely. Yeah, I mean, I wouldn't be shocked if Tom said, look, how much did I benefit? I would not have been Tom Brady if I got thrown in there. You know, if the Raiders are doing this with the right intentions here and the right plan, I think they might be being pretty smart about it.
15: Mitch, are you ready to resurrect your Raiders fandom?
12: No, that's long gone. 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
21: Cleveland just holding the ball near midcourt. 3-2-1. It's over. Final score, Knicks 109, Cavs 93. New York leads it 2-0. Two wins to go for a trip to the NBA Finals for the first time in 27 years.
1: 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I'm Chris Burnett, back to the Big Apple, where New York defeats Cleveland and jumps out to the 2-0 series lead. Josh Hart finished with a team-high 26 points, 4 rebounds, 7 assists, added 2 steals, was 5 of 11 from 3, and the 26 points are also a career playoff high for him. Jalen Brunson overcame a slow start to score 19 points, added 14 assists that were pivotal down the stretch, and Mikal Bridges added 19 points of his own. The Knicks got strong production from each of their starting five tonight. For the Cavs, Donovan Mitchell led the team with 26 points. James Harden, 18 points, 6 rebounds, did not turn the ball over in this one. You heard the game here on ESPN Radio. Dave Pasch and Doris Burke had the call for us at Madison Square Garden. Let's head there now. Dave?
21: Thank you, Chris. Jalen Brunson didn't do much offensively in the first half in terms of scoring, just 2 points. But he took over in the third quarter and finishes with 19 points, 17 of those in the second half, 14 assists, 9 of those in the second half. Those 14 assists, a playoff career high. Just like in game one, the brilliance of Brunson on full display when it mattered most.
22: Listen, the great players in this league are very patient players. They can put a bad quarter or a bad half behind them. And Jalen didn't let the poor shooting impact what he was doing. He kept working the game until in the third quarter he started to get shots to fall. And then when the Cavaliers upped the pressure and tried to take the ball out of his hands in the fourth, he played a very patient game. The career high in assists came because he was willing to create the advantage by drawing two to the ball and getting it to the middle of the floor, and the Knicks took the numbered advantage and scored. I would be very curious to know, off of all the doubles, what the Knicks shot the basketball, because Jalen Brunson was brilliant.
21: So was Josh Hart, a playoff career high, 26 points for him. He hit 5 threes after starting the game 0 for 4. Those are the positives. Also, Towns had a double-double, 18 points, 13 rebounds, 19 points for Bridges. The negatives: Evan Mobley didn't score, didn't shoot in the second half. James Harden had only 6 points in the second half. Donovan Mitchell, 26 points, not enough. And the Cavs now go home in a must-win situation Saturday night.
22: Listen, I think, you know, you have to wonder what their mental state is. They had a 22-point lead in game one, and it was an epic collapse, an all-time collapse. It looked in the first half like they were willing to compete, even though shots weren't falling. But that waned, I thought, in the third and fourth period. They didn't have that consistent toughness and desperation that was required. They're going to have to play harder for longer and find an answer to Jalen Brunson.
21: They're down 0-2. Knicks win it 109-93. For Doris Burke, Dave Pasch, right here in your home for the NBA, ESPN Radio and the ESPN app. Now let's go back to Chris Burnett in the studio.
1: Thanks, Dave. Great job as always tonight. Knicks improved to 10-2 this postseason. First time they've done that in franchise history. The Cavaliers fall to 2-7 on the road in the playoffs. Charles Barkley on the ghost that will become game one if the Cavs lose this series.
0: The biggest problem the Cavs got is we can talk about 3 and 4 is game one. If they lose this series, they lost it because of game one. Because you win game one, it flips the entire series. Now they in a must-win game 3 and 4, in my opinion.
1: Well, Chuck said it all right there. The series flips to Cleveland just in time. Cavs are 6-1 at home this postseason. Game 3 from Rocket Arena on Saturday, 8 p.m. Eastern, right here on ESPN Radio, your home for the NBA playoffs. SportsCenter All Night, ESPN Radio, looking ahead to Friday night, Game 3 of the Western Conference Final from San Antonio. Shai Gilgeous-Alexander bounced back from a subpar series opener to score 30 points. Alex Caruso added 17 off the bench, and the Oklahoma City Thunder beat the San Antonio Spurs 122-113 on Wednesday night in Game 2. Injuries plagued both teams. Jalen Williams exited for OKC with a hamstring. The Spurs' Dylan Harper left in the third quarter with a hamstring of his own. He was already starting in place of De'Aaron Fox. It was the Thunder bench that proved to be the difference in this one, outscoring the Spurs 57-25. And Oklahoma City did what we've come to expect from the reigning champs to be championship-like. Boston Globe's Gary Washburn on ESPN Radio.
2: SGA appeared a lot more comfortable. Oklahoma City made some adjustments in terms of dealing with Wimby. Obviously, they're a little bit more physical with him, so he didn't have that impact where he, in game one, he had the 40-20 game. I just thought they played like they were more comfortable. They played like, okay, they got hit in the mouth in game one, tasted their own blood and decided to come back like the championship team does and kind of restore some order. Obviously, it's going to be a long series. San Antonio has the home court advantage, but I do think Oklahoma City played more like themselves, even though they were missing most of the game, Jalen Williams.
1: I think most would agree with Gary there. Victor Wembanyama, more pedestrian in this one than in game one. Had a good game, 21 points, 17 rebounds, 6 assists. OKC made some adjustments, though, and it paid off. It was the turnovers for the Spurs that did them in. That has to have an answer in game two. Spurs analyst Sean Elliott on ESPN Radio's Freddie and Harry.
20: I think it's a collective thing. That's the biggest thing. When I watch the games, you know, it's about coming strongly to the ball, like Pop would say. You come strongly to the ball. You don't use your body to protect passing lanes. You make two-handed catches instead of one-handed catches. You make two-handed passes. You're a lot more deliberate on the offensive end of the floor. And so, you know, Steph's got to improve with his decision-making and some of the passing. But at the same time, we have other guys that need to do the same thing as well.
1: Elliott alluded to it there, but Stephon Castle tallied 9 turnovers of his own. Chris Caney on Unsportsmanlike with this being just unacceptable.
23: His 20 turnovers this series have led to 21 points for the Oklahoma City Thunder. That can't happen. We know that these are going to be clutch time games within 5 points in the final 5 minutes. You can't have your lead ball handler, your decision maker, your initiator on the offensive side of the ball, giving the ball to the other team, especially when that other team is OKC. So something about that has to change. Steph Castle, I'm sure he's going to clean a lot of those things up. Being back in San Antonio will help, but also having an experienced veteran in De'Aaron Fox on the court, so there's not that pressure on Steph Castle to have to do everything in the fourth quarter like he did last night. That's going to matter.
1: Being back in San Antonio should matter. We expect a raucous crowd in Frost Bank Center. Wimby will be ready at home. Chet Holmgren for the Thunder needs to be ready as well. Our Kendrick Perkins thinks it's time for Holmgren to step it up a notch against the big man and return the hatred that Wimby has for him. Perkins with a message on First Take.
24: This is personal. This beef between Wimby and Chet goes all the way back to their high school days. I've been saying it for the last 4 or 5 days, and I'm going to continue to say it. Hey, Chet Holmgren, if you watching, Wimby hates you. He hates you. He hates you. He literally hates you. He can't stand the ground that you walk on. He hates you. I need you to bring that same type of energy. I need you to bring that same type of tenacity. The world knows it. At some point, you got to put your feet in the ground and say, I want some of this smoke. I get it. You got other bigs to lean on, but this is personal.
1: So Big Perk has spoken. We'll see if Chet Holmgren is listening. Game 3 promises to be a good one. Tip-off set for 8:30 Eastern later tonight from San Antonio. You can catch it right here live on ESPN Radio. SportsCenter All Night continues with breaking news on Thursday. NASCAR Series driver Kyle Busch has died unexpectedly at the age of 41. His family put out a statement on Thursday that the two-time champion had been hospitalized with a severe illness and would not race in Sunday's Coca-Cola 600. ESPN's Ryan McGee on game night.
3: If LeBron James drove a race car, you'd be like, that's a racer. You know what I mean?
4: Wow.
3: If Aaron Rodgers was a race car driver, that's a racer. Like, you know what I mean? You know it when you see it. And what that means is it's this ability to do things in, you know, a 3,500-pound stock car at 215 miles per hour that the other racers are scared to do. You know, and there's only a few guys I've covered in my career that were like that. And it was Dale Earnhardt, who a lot of people compared, you know, Kyle Busch to when he came along. And it was Jeff Gordon, who a lot of people compared to Kyle Busch when he came along. And so that's what it is. It's just, you know, it's funny. Today I was at, like, you know, it was at Indy 500 media day, and we were talking about, you know, when you're a teammate with a guy like that, how it's just, it's awesome to watch, but it's also demoralizing because you have all the same tools they do and you have all the same gear that they do, but they can do it 50% better than you can. And that's what Kyle Busch was.
1: So many in the sports world speaking out about Kyle Busch tonight. That there from Ryan McGee. SportsCenter All Night, ESPN Radio. We'll move to the gridiron. New York Giants head coach John Harbaugh working his way through his first OTAs at the Meadowlands after being brought in to help improve what was a 4-win team a season ago. Giants quarterback Jackson Dart, who appeared in 14 games last year and threw for more than 2,000 yards, is getting his first taste of working with Harbaugh. Dart's a big fan of what he's seen so far.
6: Definitely starting with him and just the culture that he's already established and created here. And I just think that there's a ton of guys who are just, you know, we're just hungry to win here. This whole organization is. So, you know, having a spark like him come into the building each and every day, the energy that he brings and everybody feeds off of it. And you see it when we play on the field.
1: Harbaugh, who's no stranger to working with talented quarterbacks after his time in Baltimore, is a big fan of his QB1 right now, specifically Dart's attention to detail.
8: Probably the best way I could say he's genuine, probably. You know, he's just himself. He is who he is. You know, he wants every play. The thing I've noticed about him is he wants every play to be perfect and every play to be successful. It's probably a good place to start. Ultra-competitive guy, and if it doesn't go right, he's not happy, you know, and he'll get to the next play.
1: New York opens the 2026 campaign against division foe Dallas September 13th on Sunday Night Football. Over in Pittsburgh, the noise is still on Aaron Rodgers' return for the farewell tour, but is it good noise? Is Rodgers the right person for the focus to be on? Unsportsmanlike's Chris Canty believes the Steelers' focus should be elsewhere instead of sending Rodgers into retirement.
23: I just don't see a point in the Pittsburgh Steelers going out there and allowing Rodgers to take up all the airspace when it comes to snaps in meaningful games, as opposed to allowing one of those young guys the opportunity to grow and learn and to see whether or not they can be a part of your long-term solution at the position. Because when I look at this Pittsburgh Steelers roster, it's a good team, but I don't expect that they're going to contend for a championship. So if you're not playing championship football, which is the standard in Pittsburgh, then Aaron Rodgers and Mike McCarthy have to be the two individuals that prepare the organization for the future.
1: Steelers have a slew of young, talented quarterbacks behind Rodgers, with Mason Rudolph, Drew Aller, and Will Howard battling for QB2 and QB3. Who's first up if Rodgers can't go for any reason? Time will tell. Steelers open the season Sunday, September 13th at home against the Atlanta Falcons. So from one gridiron to the other, time to start planning your opening weekend tailgate scene. We're officially inside 100 days from the start of college football season. The 2026 season promises to be an exciting one, packed with storylines. Ohio State, the early favorite to win the national championship at plus 650, according to DraftKings Sportsbook. Can the Big Ten make it four straight? Where's the SEC fall in this? Not sure if you heard, there's a new sheriff in Baton Rouge named Lane Kiffin. Some think they're the team to beat. Paul Feinbaum on SportsCenter.
4: I know the popular thing from people in my seats is to take shots at Lane Kiffin, and I have. He's easy to take shots at. The Ogeron decision is very interesting. Ogeron won a national championship just a couple of years ago, but they have a really good team, and it starts with Sam Levitt. He came over from Arizona State, remember, 2 years ago. He took them to the playoffs, and they have a lot of compliments. They had the best portal class. It's just a matter of navigating the schedule. They open with Clemson at home, and by now you've probably heard 3 weeks later, they go to Ole Miss where Lane Kiffin used to work.
1: College game day set to start its season from Baton Rouge for that battle of Death Valley with Clemson and LSU. And 24, 16, stay at 12. What happens with CFP expansion? We're locked into 12 for 2026. Momentum has picked up some for 24 with several leagues favoring the move, not the SEC. Is that what's best for the sport? More from our guy, Paul.
4: Even though I look like the guy telling you to go off his lawn, I really believe that it is a ridiculous venture. 24 is too many, and there are a lot of really good reasons for 24, but none I agree with, by the way. The most compelling is gives everybody a chance. That's not what this is about. Mm-hmm. This is not about participation trophies. This isn't the neighborhood little league. This is big-time college football. Quite frankly, 12 might be too much. 16 is the best number I think you can compromise on, but it's trending toward 24. In other words, if you go 8-4 and have a mediocre season, you get a ticket to play for the national championship. The regular season will be destroyed if that happens.
1: I personally find it difficult to disagree with Paul. There aren't 24 teams good enough to contend for a national championship year in and year out. There aren't always 16. Some seasons, there aren't 12. I was personally okay with expanding past 4, but I thought 8 was the right number. We blew by that and went to 12. So it is 12 for 2026. And I believe there's a real chance we're sitting here at this time next year with the same number, 12. Because the SEC and the Big Ten won't agree, they can't agree, and we'll see what happens. 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
17: Out to left field and deep. Going back, Bellinger onto the warning track. It is gone. Big fly George Springer. His second in the series and fourth of the season. And the Blue Jays are up 2-0.
18: Number four.
1: The Guardians win their sixth straight game as Patrick Bailey smacks a home run. WTAM 1100.
19: Bailey with a drive. Deep right center field. On the run, Perez. And it is gone. Patrick Bailey. First home run as a Cleveland Guardian. A towering blast to right center.
18: Number three.
1: A two-homer game from Michael Harris II allows the Braves to pick up a series win in Miami. 680 the fan.
20: 2-2 pitch. Harris, fly ball, deep center. Going back, Marcy at the wall. That's out of his reach, and he's come back for more. It's another homer by Michael Harris. It's his 11th of the year. That was crushed.
18: Number two.
1: Corbin Carroll walks it off in the desert for the Diamondbacks. 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
21: And the 2-2 now. Swung on, ground ball, base hit into right. Here comes Moreno. He's going to try and score. And Carroll wins it for the Diamondbacks. 2-1, your final. They walk off the Rockies and hang five. It's five straight victories for your Diamondbacks.
18: Number one.
1: And the Canadiens storm out to a 1-0 series lead with a four-goal first period. TSN 690.
22: Puck bounces around there. It's handled by Logan Stankoven. He's off to a hot start in the Stanley Cup playoffs. 7 goals in 8 games. He follows in on the forecheck, throws a hit, but the Habs come out to center. Here's another breakaway. Demidov moves in. Scores! And the Montreal Canadiens are all over Carolina. Another breakaway goal, and it's 4-1.
1: And the Canadiens would go on to win 6-2 for the Hurricanes, their first loss this postseason, now 0-7 in Game 1 of Conference Finals all time. Game 2 in Raleigh on Saturday.

0: We apologize for the...
1: No, the A's 2 and the Angels 2.
2: Talk 650 KSTE. Tied 2-2 at the end of the ninth still. This one headed to the 10th.
1: As the pitch is swung, hard at ball, one up, gobbled up by Neto. Second for one. On to first, not in time. Well, they said they got him. They said they got him. They're going to check that at first. It looked like Geloff beat it. It looked like Geloff beat it. They're calling him out for now.
3: After review, the call on the field is overturned. The runner is safe.
1: So it's a 3-2 A's lead.
2: The A's would close this one out in the bottom half of the inning to win it 3-2. For the Athletics, it's their first time over 500 through the first 50 games of a season since 2021. For Nick Kurtz, he extends his on-base streak to 44 games. That's the longest in Major League Baseball this season, and it's the second longest single-season streak in franchise history behind the great Mark McGwire in 1996 and Jimmy Fox in 1932. Luis Severino, a season-high 10 Ks, most in a start since 2024. For the Angels, 17-34 this season. They hold on to that worst record in baseball. SportsCenter All Night ESPN Radio, several games in the W on Thursday night. Valkyries, Liberty. The Liberty have averaged 100 points per game so far. No team has ever done that. Could it continue?
4: Burden. Over to Salon. Salon. Outside for Williams, who drains the trifecta.
5: Cool, calm, and collected. That is what big-time players do if they respond to a run.
2: That on Amazon Prime, the Valkyries win it 87-70. Sparks Mercury, the Sparks win this one 97-88 and grab their second straight win against the Mercury after losing the previous seven matchups. And the Lynx beat the Tempo 100-72. Much more coming your way from the Garden. That's next. SportsCenter All Night continues. It's ESPN Radio.
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18: 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You know, Shane, I think this is such a great lesson and tale of patience and development by a team with Juraj Slafkovský.
19: Yeah, you know, if you actually look at what he did in the first 2 years of his career, the likelihood of him getting to this point historically was really low. I think, yeah, you have to then credit the Canadians, but you also just have to acknowledge that, like, he managed to find something in himself. Like, he had, what was it, 10 points his first year? You know, like, I think 4 goals. He really couldn't skate. I think that's where the if he so he'll tell you came from, was talking about how Slaff was one of the slowest players in the league. I mean, he'll never be one of the fastest, but I checked the other day, you know, he's bang middle of the pack. And I'd love to go back and look, like, how many guys went from being, you know, bottom 10% in the league as a regular to middle of the pack in their career. I bet you the number is really small because most guys don't get given the opportunity to do it. And yeah, credit to the Canadians for the patience in, you know, getting him to this point. But also, it is one of the advantages of being the first overall pick is you just are going to get more chances to prove yourself. So credit, I think, to him for doing it, but also some of it's, I think, just the pick being first overall.
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2: 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Packed show tonight. Canadiens, Hurricanes on the ice. A trip around the diamond. And we're officially inside 100 days until the start of college football season. We'll jump right to the action on the hardwood, though. Eastern Conference Final, Game 2, heard live on ESPN Radio. The scene was again Madison Square Garden, and a scene it was. The Knicks completed one of the most improbable and impressive comebacks in NBA history in Game 1, surging back from a 22-point fourth-quarter deficit to win by 11 in overtime. So New York entered with the 1-0 series lead. It was Cleveland that started fast, going 3 of 3 from behind the arc. The Cavs led briefly at the end of one, but the Knicks found their rhythm in the second quarter, and it was Josh Hart who had a big night.
22: Brunson goes to the right baseline, kicks it out. Hart straight on three. Got it! 53-47 Knicks with 30 seconds left in the half.
5: Josh Hart could not make a three to start this game. He's got back-to-back, all on balance, all with a wide-open look.
22: Largest lead tonight for the Knicks.
2: The Knicks entered halftime up 4, and then came the third quarter. Hart again, and again from three.
22: 15 straight New York points over a five-minute span. A three from straight away is good for Hart. His fourth three, 21st point. It's an 18-point Knick lead.
5: Puts his finger up to his mouth as if to say shush to the Cleveland Cavaliers. Any doubt about my ability to shoot threes, I'm trying to put it to bed.
22: He's made 4 in a row.
2: It was a theme in this one. Still in the third quarter, Josh Hart from three.
22: Brunson guarded by Strus, now at the Knick logo with a shot clock at 5. Brunson drives left side, gives it up. Hart, corner three. Good from the left side as Josh Hart hits his fifth three. He's got 24 points. Hart stays hot.
2: Hart finished with a team-high 26 points, 4 rebounds, 7 assists, and added 2 steals. He was 5 of 11 from 3. The 26 points are also a career playoff high for him. He wasn't the only Knick to have a big night. Jalen Brunson overcame some early struggles and continued his strong run this postseason.
22: Bridges wide open, fires and connects on a three. What a night for Bridges. 8 of 10 from the floor. Timeout, Cleveland with 6:11 to go. It's 95-82 Knicks.
5: It's a big shot, and Jalen Brunson got aggressive scoring in the third. And now that they're aggressive with him defensively, Dave, he's just getting off it and making the right plays.
22: 13 assists ties a playoff career high for Jalen Brunson.
2: Brunson was patient with himself and scored 19 points, added 14 assists, Mikal Bridges added 19 points of his own on 9 of 12 shooting, and the Knicks used a big night from their starting five to win Game 2 109-93 and grab a 2-0 lead in the series. Karl Anthony Towns in on the action with 18 points, 13 rebounds, and OG Anunoby with 14 points, 4 rebounds, and added 3 assists. Josh Hart led the way, though, and he joined our Lisa Salters after the game.
1: Just how good did this game feel you tonight? 26 points, playoff career high.
3: Yeah, man, it felt good. The thing I'm most happy about is I started 0 for 3, 0 for 4 from 3, and I just kept shooting. I'm putting the work in, and I just got to go out there and play with confidence, so it felt good.
1: What was your mindset when they just kept leaving you open to shoot?
3: Yeah, I mean, I knew that's what the game plan was going to be, and I've just been working. In the gym with Kajou, Peter Patton, our shooting coach, just getting reps. So I'm just trying to make sure, I shoot the ball with confidence and, just believe in my work.
1: You heard the ovation from this crowd when you left the court. And after game one, you said you didn't like not playing down the stretch, but you would do whatever it takes for this team. What is it about this team that makes you say that? Because a lot of people can say that, but they don't really mean it. What is it about this team that makes you say that?
3: I think it's just the character that we have of the guys in the locker room. For me, I said it for years, man. I'm a servant to these guys. I'm big in my faith. I pray for humility all the time, and I really feel like I don't have an ego. That got burned out my heart a long time ago, and I'm out here to serve these dudes.
1: 2-0 series lead heading to Cleveland. How do you pack this up and take it on the road?
3: We can't be happy with, being up 2-0. This team was just down 2-0. Last series they came back, so we got to go out there. We know they're going to have a sense of urgency, a sense of desperation, and we can't just match it. We have to exceed it. So we got to learn from film tomorrow and get ready for a tough one.
2: Knicks head coach Mike Brown after the game on Josh Hart's performance tonight.
4: That's just who Josh is. He's a gamer. He knew what he had to do in terms of the adjustments he needed to make in order to be effective, not just for him, but for the team. And he was great. He was really decisive. Not only that, he helped us get out in transition. And we have to play fast, so we're not going against a set defense all the time. When you get out in transition, if you're a team that cross matches and you get out in transition, it's going to be hard for you to find the right bodies. And that's how we're going to have to play. We're going to have to play fast versus their cross matches to see if we can get something early in transition. But Josh knew what he had to do for the adjustments in this game.
2: Brown went on to share more on Jalen Brunson's role tonight and the impact he made.
4: Well, as an MVP candidate, Jalen Brunson's job is to make the game easier for his teammates. And that's what he did. If you don't send a second guy at him, he's got a pretty good chance of scoring it. If you send a second guy at him, he's going to make the game easier for his teammates. He's going to find them. They just have to step up and make shots. So it starts with Jalen as an MVP candidate, but also it ends with his teammates making shots.
2: So 109-93, teams that lead 2-0 in a best-of-seven series win the series 92% of the time. It wasn't all bad for the Cavaliers, though. Donovan Mitchell started hot and scored a team-high 26 points, added 4 rebounds. James Harden added 18 points of his own, 6 rebounds. Big story for him was 0 turnovers this game. Donovan Mitchell after the game on the issues his team faced.
23: Nothing, we just didn't make shots. I loved everything about the looks we got, and some days you just miss the open ones. Got great looks. Sometimes we're in and out. Sometimes we're short. Offensively, I'm not worried at all. We did a really good job getting to the paint, trying to find guys, and that's why our assist total was low. It's just because we couldn't make shots, and it was everybody. So nothing to hang our head about. They protected home court, and we've seen this before, so we got to go get game 3. We're not tired. We're ready to go for game 3.
2: Head coach Kenny Atkinson on the Cavs' offensive struggles tonight.
24: We didn't shoot the ball well. I thought we had a lot of good looks. Good looks from three, good looks at the rim. I thought our process was right. Took care of the ball. Offensive rebounded. I think wasn't a great shooting night. At the end of the day, you got to put the ball in the hole. Tonight, we didn't.
2: Cavaliers fall to 2-7 on the road this postseason. They've lost their last 5 playoff games at Madison Square Garden. Game 3 for this one getting underway at Rocket Arena in Cleveland on Saturday, 8 p.m. Eastern Time on ABC. Hear it live right here on ESPN Radio. Chris Burnett with you as SportsCenter All Night rolls on.
6: and the Thunder bounce back. The Western Conference Finals are even at a game apiece. Oklahoma City beat San Antonio 122-113.
5: While two-time MVP Shai Gilgeous-Alexander led the way for Oklahoma City in Game 2 of the Western Conference Finals, recording his 27th playoff game with 30 points, moving past Russell Westbrook for second most in Thunder history, he got plenty of help from his bench.
6: Outside three, good! Jared McCain on the extra opportunity, and the Thunder bench delivers again.
5: The Thunder's bench outscored that of the Spurs 57-25. That tied their most points in a playoff game since the team moved to Oklahoma City in 2008.
6: Outside Wallace for three, and he bags it. Cason Wallace been big off the bench tonight.
5: Four players off OKC's bench scored in double figures, tied for the most by any team in a playoff game since 1970-71.
6: Pass for the rolling Barnes. Off his hand. Turnover San Antonio.
7: Two big turnovers. Consecutive possessions for the Spurs.
5: The Thunder bench also stepped up on defense. Their 11 steals off the bench tied the most by any team in a playoff game since steals became official. Cason Wallace and A.J. Mitchell became the third duo with four steals apiece off the bench in a playoff game.
6: Caruso explodes to the rack, and that's the dagger.
2: So Game 3 of the Western Conference Final coming up later tonight. If this one is anything like the first two, grab the popcorn. Oklahoma City still has not lost consecutive games in the playoffs in 2 years. SGA was back to his MVP self with the 30 points, 9 assists, 2 blocks after a subpar performance in Game 1, especially by his standards. And the Thunder had answers this time for Victor Wembanyama, who had a good game, 21 points, 17 rebounds, 6 assists, but did not look superhuman like he did in Game 1. Our Brian Windhorst joined GetUp to share how OKC managed to tame Wembanyama this time and get the win.
8: Number one, major move, Mark Dagonal, the Thunder coach, goes to Isaiah Hardenstein as primary defender. Yeah. Hardenstein defends him on 47 plays last night. Wembanyama goes from 21 shots in the paint in Game 1 down to less than 10 in Game 2. Their interior scoring completely changes. Number two, Shai Gilgeous-Alexander has not been himself for the last couple of games. He was averaging less than 30 points. This guy's averaged 30 points for four straight seasons. Back to 30 points last night. He's able to find his way through the double teams. They're double teaming him incessantly. 53 double teams in two games. But number three, and I hate to do this, it's the injuries. Mm-hmm. The injuries are now going to be defining the series going forward. Yes, the Spurs cannot withstand these injuries to their guards. 27 points allowed off turnovers last night. We could play Stephon Castle highlights for the next 5 minutes, but he has 20 turnovers in the two games because the Thunder come at you like thieves. They're slapping at you, slapping at you. They had four guards come off the bench yesterday. Off the bench, they generated 11 steals. It's a terrible cocktail to be down guards and facing the Thunder at the same time.
2: And Windhorst said it there, but the Spurs dealt yet another blow last night with Dylan Harper exiting the game in the third quarter with a hamstring injury. San Antonio already down De'Aaron Fox, who sat out his second consecutive game with a high ankle sprain. Harper had been filling in for Fox in the starting lineup. ESPN NBA analyst Iman Shumpert on the injuries taking their toll.
9: I think that OKC wins the injury report in this situation.
10: Yeah.
9: Just because that's the thing about OKC. They are so deep a team.
10: Mm-hmm.
9: They are not as reliant on somebody getting in a rhythm and having the ball. The Spurs are. And the Spurs also lose the fact that the people that were willing passers as well, the guys that were really good at looking for Wimby, those guys are out.
2: Despite the injury, San Antonio returns home having split the first two. The Spurs need some adjustments, though, and getting more physical might be one of them. Spurs analyst Sean Elliott joined ESPN Radio's Freddie and Harry with a, "Hey guys, welcome to the postseason."
25: It's playoff basketball. That's what we've come to expect, right? I mean, that's what the fans and everybody's been clamoring for throughout the regular season. So now that it's here, it's not time to start complaining. I think the players have to adjust. They've had a couple rounds to kind of ramp up the physicality and understand the nature of playoff basketball. And so I don't feel like there should be any excuses right now.
2: And it won't get any easier for San Antonio if it's down Harper and Fox again. Depth is a problem for the Spurs. It's not for the Thunder, as we learned in Game 2. So here we go. Game 3, later tonight, San Antonio series tied 1-1. Tip-off set for 8:30 Eastern from Frostbank Center. 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SportsCenter All Night rolls on to the ice. Canadiens, Hurricanes, East Final Game 1. Anyone remember what they were doing on May 9th? Carolina does. It was the last time it played a game. Actually, they played 8 games this postseason, won them all. After making quick work of the Flyers in a second-round sweep, Carolina's been watching games like the rest of us for 12 days. Took the Canadiens 7 to get by the Sabres, wrapping that one up Monday night in Buffalo. On the ice again just 72 hours later, Montreal had the edge here in the regular season, went 3-0 against Carolina. That rest for the Hurricanes? Maybe it wasn't good after all, in the first.
10: Puck bounces around there. It's handled by Logan Stankoven. He's off to a hot start in the Stanley Cup playoffs. 7 goals in 8 games. He follows in on the forecheck, throws a hit, but the Habs come out to center. Here's another breakaway. Demidov moves in, scores! And the Montreal Canadiens are all over Carolina. Another breakaway goal, and it's 4-1.
2: In the third.
10: Snaps it up the right side. Habs through center. Here's Slavkovsky through the middle. Makes a move. Scores! Juraj Slavkovsky puts on the moves. Opens up the space. And it's 5-2 Montreal. An explosive start tonight in game one for the Montreal Canadiens. Sees them fire 4 unanswered to charge ahead 4-1 in the first, and they never look back tonight. A statement victory in game one of the Eastern Conference Finals sees the Habs take this one in Carolina by a 6-2 final.
2: So the Hurricanes' first loss this postseason, now have lost all 4 games against the Canadiens this year. Game two in Raleigh on Saturday night. The puck drops at 7 Eastern time. Breaking news on Thursday, NASCAR Series driver Kyle Busch has died unexpectedly at the age of 41. His family put out a statement on Thursday that the 2-time champion had been hospitalized with a severe illness and would not race in Sunday's Coca-Cola 600. ESPN's Marty Smith on SportsCenter.
11: His legacy is a titan of the NASCAR world and of the auto racing world in general. He was known globally because of the style with which he raced and the dominance that he accrued through all of those years. This man won a Cup Series race for 19 consecutive years. He was utterly unstoppable in that race car that you're seeing right there, Joe Gibbs, number 18, Toyota. And after he moved on to Richard Childress, number 8, Chevrolet, he had become more of a sympathetic figure among the fan base. He was so polarizing in that number 18 car and the 5 car for Hendrick Motorsports prior to that because he won and he was brash in doing so. And that won him a legion of fans and made him a figure that grew NASCAR immensely because we love people that move us, whether that's we love them or we hate them. And KB was such a flashpoint in that way as a race driver. And I just... To see the humility with which he has raced in the last couple of years, and he had wanted so badly to win this season in that number 8, Ryan McGee. And I just talked to him at length on Saturday on our Marty and McGee program on the SEC network. And I just can't wrap my hands around this.
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0: The Lenovo Canadian Grand Prix, Sunday, May 24th on TSN, CTV, and Crave.
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8: Sportsnet 590, The Fan. That was Springer's eighth home run versus the Yankees over the last three seasons. That's the most by any player during that span. And that was all that was needed in this one, as the Jays blanked the Yankees 2-0. For the Blue Jays, it was their first shutout win versus the Yankees in more than 2 years. And for the Yankees, it was their fifth shutout loss this season. That's tied for the most in the American League. As for Aaron Judge, no home runs, no RBI in his last 10 games. That's his longest home run drought since April of 2025, and it's tied for the longest RBI drought of his career. Braves Marlins. Braves continue to be one of the best teams in baseball this season, despite battling multiple cases of the injury bug. Spencer Strider, one of them this year. He's back, though, and got the start for Atlanta in this one. It was the bats that would make the difference. We jump to the top of the fifth.
9: The pitch. Swung on, roped up the middle, base hit. That's going to get two in. Here comes Yastrzemski on his way to the plate is Kim. Two-run single for Ronald Acuna, who beat the shift with the infield in. Braves get two of them right back, and it's 5-2 Atlanta.
8: 680 The Fan, that from Acuna to make it 5-2. Braves weren't done at the plate, though. Michael Harris, who homered in the first inning, back at the plate in the ninth.
9: 2-2 pitch, Harris, fly ball, deep center, going back, Marcy at the wall, that's out of his reach, and he's come back for more. It's another homer by Michael Harris. It's his 11th of the year. That was crushed.
8: So that's homers 10 and 11 for Harris, the fastest he's reached that mark in his career. Atlanta would close it out in the bottom half of the inning and wins this one 9-3. The Braves are the first team to 35 wins this season. That's the fastest they've reached that mark since 2000. Ronald Acuna reached base in 26 straight games, but he left the game in the sixth inning with a left thumb issue. He was just reinstated from the 10-day IL on May 18th after dealing with a hamstring strain. Braves skipper Walt Weiss after the game on Acuna's status.
10: He's got a bone bruise, I believe, in his thumb, which I think he's going to be fine. But he's not sure how it happened. Maybe the previous at bat, but all of a sudden, you know, he had some pain in the thumb. It looks like a bone bruise, but he should be fine. Yeah.
8: So Weiss doesn't seem concerned. Acuna's certainly seen his share of injuries in his career. The Braves now head home to Atlanta for a weekend series against Washington. Speaking of Washington, Mets Nationals tonight in the nation's capital. Nationals hoping to slam the door shut in this four-game series after taking the last two. We jump to the top of the third, no score, and the Mets' Bo Bichette at the plate.
11: Swing a ground ball back towards the middle and through into center field, a base hit. Melendez scores, Torrens around third.

0: He's coming to the plate without a throw. It's a two-run single for Bo Bichette, and the Mets take a 2-0 lead in the third inning.
1: 880 ESPN New York. Despite putting up one run in the bottom of the fifth, it wasn't enough for Washington. Mets find a way to get the win 2-1. New York improves to 12-7 in May. That's the sixth best in Major League Baseball this month. For Bo Bichette, he's now tied for the most RBI in the National League in the last 10 games. Rockies Diamondbacks' Eduardo Rodriguez on the hill for Arizona. He's won six of his seven starts this year. This one entered the ninth, knotted at one run apiece, and then enter Arizona's Corbin Carroll in the bottom half of the inning.
2: We have a 2-2 now. Swung on, ground ball, base hit into right. Here comes Moreno. He's going to try and score, and Carroll wins it for the Diamondbacks. 2-1, your final. They walk off the Rockies and hang five. It's five straight victories for your Diamondbacks.
1: Arizona Sports 98.7 FM, and that does it. The walk-off in the desert, Corbin Carroll, his only hit of the night. It's his fourth career walk-off hit. For the Diamondbacks, it's a five-game win streak, and it's their longest since June of last season. The Rockies have now lost three straight and four of their last five. Pirates Cardinals under the lights at Busch Stadium. Everybody in the mix right now in the NL Central, but Pittsburgh found a way. The Cardinals manages two runs, and the Pittsburgh Pirates win it 6-2. We'll take you back to the Garden when we return. SportsCenter All Night continues. It's ESPN Radio.
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12: Stephen Brunt. Your pal, our former boss at TSN, Stuart Johnson, the commissioner of the Canadian Football League, has decided to let almost everybody in the playoffs with a play-in and is scheduling a new, this is as of 2027, not this year,
13: yeah,
12: an earlier start to the CFL schedule. What is going on?
13: Look, the bottom line here is more playoffs games are better for the teams, because that's more playoff gates. They're better, especially for television, because they draw bigger audiences. You know, that's where most of the revenue in the league comes from, broadcast. And I think it's about having having a bit more inventory. You know, more just creating more playoff inventory. You know, what's the NCAA tournament's going to expand to? What, 76,
14: I think, or something like that.
13: 76 teams. Well, yeah. What's that all about?
14: It's ridiculous.
13: You know what? It's about money.
14: Yeah.
13: So this is about money. And I would step back and say, you know, boy, purists are going to be upset about this, CFL purists. But there aren't enough CFL purists to keep the CFL, you know, healthy and thriving. They need to expand their audience. And, you know, they can't just do stuff the way it's always been done. And I think that's why Stu Johnson came and took the job. Like, look, we'll put it this way. In order to be able to hire Stu Johnson, I don't think he would have taken the job if he wasn't allowed to do stuff that's, a little radical.
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1: The New York Knicks beat the Cleveland Cavaliers 109-93 at Madison Square Garden for a 2-0 series lead in the Eastern Conference Finals. 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
17: Cleveland just holding the ball near midcourt. 3-2-1. It's over. Final score, Knicks 109, Cavs 93. New York leads it 2-0. Two wins to go for a trip to the NBA Finals for the first time in 27 years.
1: 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I'm Chris Burnett, back to the Big Apple, where New York defeats Cleveland and jumps out to the 2-0 series lead. Josh Hart finished with a team-high 26 points, 4 rebounds, 7 assists, added 2 steals, was 5 of 11 from 3, and the 26 points are also a career playoff high for him. Jalen Brunson overcame a slow start to score 19 points, added 14 assists that were pivotal down the stretch, and Mikal Bridges added 19 points of his own. The Knicks got strong production from each of their starting five tonight. For the Cavs, Donovan Mitchell led the team with 26 points. James Harden, 18 points, 6 rebounds, did not turn the ball over in this one. You heard the game here on ESPN Radio. Dave Pasch and Doris Burke had the call for us at Madison Square Garden. Let's head there now. Dave?
17: Thank you, Chris. Jalen Brunson didn't do much offensively in the first half in terms of scoring, just 2 points. But he took over in the third quarter and finishes with 19 points, 17 of those in the second half, 14 assists, 9 of those in the second half. Those 14 assists, a playoff career high. Just like in game one, the brilliance of Brunson on full display when it mattered most.
18: Listen, the great players in this league are very patient players. They can put a bad quarter or a bad half behind them. And Jalen didn't let the poor shooting impact what he was doing. He kept working the game until in the third quarter he started to get shots to fall. And then when the Cavaliers upped the pressure and tried to take the ball out of his hands in the fourth, he played a very patient game. The career high in assists came because he was willing to create the advantage by drawing two to the ball and getting it to the middle of the floor, and the Knicks took the numbered advantage and scored. I would be very curious to know, off of all the doubles, what the Knicks shot the basketball, because Jalen Brunson was brilliant.
17: So was Josh Hart, a playoff career high, 26 points for him. He hit 5 threes after starting the game 0 for 4. Those are the positives. Also, Towns had a double-double, 18 points, 13 rebounds, 19 points for Bridges. The negatives: Evan Mobley didn't score, didn't shoot in the second half. James Harden had only 6 points in the second half. Donovan Mitchell, 26 points, not enough. And the Cavs now go home in a must-win situation Saturday night.
18: Listen, I think, you know, you have to wonder what their mental state is. They had a 22-point lead in game one, and it was an epic collapse, an all-time collapse. It looked in the first half like they were willing to compete, even though shots weren't falling. But that waned, I thought, in the third and fourth period. They didn't have that consistent toughness and desperation that was required. They're going to have to play harder for longer and find an answer to Jalen Brunson.
17: They're down 0-2. Knicks win it 109-93. For Doris Burke, Dave Pasch, right here in your home for the NBA, ESPN Radio and the ESPN app. Now let's go back to Chris Burnett in the studio.
1: Thanks, Dave. Great job as always tonight. Knicks improved to 10-2 this postseason. First time they've done that in franchise history. The Cavaliers fall to 2-7 on the road in the playoffs. Charles Barkley on the ghost that will become game one if the Cavs lose this series.
19: The biggest problem the Cavs got is we can talk about 3 and 4 is game one. If they lose this series, they lost it because of game one. Because you win game one, it flips the entire series. Now they in a must-win game 3 and 4, in my opinion.
1: Well, Chuck said it all right there. The series flips to Cleveland just in time. Cavs are 6-1 at home this postseason. Game 3 from Rocket Arena on Saturday, 8 p.m. Eastern, right here on ESPN Radio, your home for the NBA playoffs. SportsCenter all night, ESPN Radio, looking ahead to Friday night, Game 3 of the Western Conference Final from San Antonio. Shai Gilgeous-Alexander bounced back from a subpar series opener to score 30 points. Alex Caruso added 17 off the bench, and the Oklahoma City Thunder beat the San Antonio Spurs 122-113 on Wednesday night in Game 2. Injuries plagued both teams. Jalen Williams exited for OKC with a hamstring. The Spurs' Dylan Harper left in the third quarter with a hamstring of his own. He was already starting in place of De'Aaron Fox. It was the Thunder bench that proved to be the difference in this one, outscoring the Spurs 57-25. And Oklahoma City did what we've come to expect from the reigning champs, to be championship-like. Boston Globe's Gary Washburn on ESPN Radio.
16: SGA appeared a lot more comfortable. Oklahoma City made some adjustments in terms of dealing with Wimby. Obviously, they're a little bit more physical with him, so he didn't have that impact where he, in game one, he had the 40-20 game. I just thought they played like they were more comfortable. They played like, okay, they got hit in the mouth in game one, tasted their own blood, and decided to come back like a championship team does and kind of restore some order. Obviously, it's going to be a long series. San Antonio has the home court advantage, but I do think Oklahoma City played more like themselves, even though they were missing for most of the game, Jalen Williams.
1: I think most would agree with Gary there. Victor Wembanyama, more pedestrian in this one than in game one. Had a good game, 21 points, 17 rebounds, 6 assists. OKC made some adjustments, though, and it paid off. It was the turnovers for the Spurs that did them in. That has to have an answer in game two. Spurs analyst Sean Elliott on ESPN Radio's Freddie and Harry.
20: I think it's a collective thing. That's the biggest thing. When I watch the games, you know, it's about coming strongly to the ball, like Pop would say. You come strongly to the ball. You don't use your body to protect passing lanes. You make two-handed catches instead of one-handed catches. You make two-handed passes. You're a lot more deliberate on the offensive end of the floor. And so, you know, Steph's got to improve with his decision-making and some of the passing. But at the same time, we have other guys that need to do the same thing as well.
1: Elliott alluded to it there, but Stephon Castle tallied 9 turnovers of his own. Chris Caney on Unsportsmanlike with this being just unacceptable.
21: His 20 turnovers this series have led to 21 points for the Oklahoma City Thunder. That can't happen. We know that these are going to be clutch time games within 5 points in the final 5 minutes. You can't have your lead ball handler, your decision maker, your initiator on the offensive side of the ball, giving the ball to the other team, especially when that other team is OKC. So something about that has to change. Steph Castle, I'm sure he's going to clean a lot of those things up. Being back in San Antonio will help, but also having an experienced veteran in De'Aaron Fox on the court, so there's not that pressure on Steph Castle to have to do everything in the fourth quarter like he did last night. That's going to matter.
1: Being back in San Antonio should matter. We expect a raucous crowd in Frost Bank Center. Wimby will be ready at home. Chet Holmgren for the Thunder needs to be ready as well. Our Kendrick Perkins thinks it's time for Holmgren to step it up a notch against the big man and return the hatred that Wimby has for him. Perkins with a message on First Take.
22: This is personal. This beef between Wimby and Chet goes all the way back to their high school days. I've been saying it for the last 4 or 5 days, and I'm going to continue to say it. Hey, Chet Holmgren, if you watching, Wimby hates you. He hates you. He hates you. He literally hates you. He can't stand the ground that you walk on. He hates you. I need you to bring that same type of energy. I need you to bring that same type of tenacity. The world knows it. At some point, you got to put your feet in the ground and say, I want some of this smoke. I get it. You got other bigs to lean on, but this is personal.
1: So Big Perk has spoken. We'll see if Chet Holmgren is listening. Game 3 promises to be a good one. Tip-off set for 8:30 Eastern later tonight from San Antonio. You can catch it right here live on ESPN Radio. SportsCenter All Night continues with breaking news on Thursday. NASCAR Cup Series driver Kyle Busch has died unexpectedly at the age of 41. His family put out a statement on Thursday that the two-time champion had been hospitalized with a severe illness and would not race in Sunday's Coca-Cola 600. ESPN's Ryan McGee on game night.
0: if LeBron James drove a race car, you'd be like, that's a racer. You know what I mean?
2: Wow.
0: If Aaron Rodgers was a race car driver, that's a racer. Like, you know what I mean? You know it when you see it. And what that means is it's this ability to do things in, you know, a 3,500-pound stock car at 215 miles per hour that the other racers are scared to do. You know, and there's only a few guys I've covered in my career that were like that. And it was Dale Earnhardt, who a lot of people compared, you know, Kyle Busch to when he came along. And it was Jeff Gordon, who a lot of people compared to yeah. Kyle Busch when he came along. And so that's what it is. It's just, you know, it's funny. Today I was at, like, you know, it was at Indy 500 Media Day, and we were talking about, you know, when you're a teammate with a guy like that, how it's just, it's awesome to watch, but it's also demoralizing because you have all the same tools they do, and you have all the same gear that they do, but they can do it 50% better than you can. And that's what Kyle Busch was.
1: So many in the sports world speaking out about Kyle Busch tonight. That there from Ryan McGee. SportsCenter All Night, ESPN Radio. Will move to the gridiron. New York Giants head coach John Harbaugh working his way through his first OTAs at the Meadowlands after being brought in to help improve what was a 4-win team a season ago. Giants quarterback Jackson Dart, who appeared in 14 games last year and threw for more than 2,000 yards, is getting his first taste of working with Harbaugh. Dart's a big fan of what he's seen so far.
4: Definitely starting with him and just the culture that he's already established and created here. And I just think that there's a ton of guys who are just, you know, we're just hungry to win here. This whole organization is. So, you know, having a spark like him come into the building each and every day, the energy that he brings, and everybody feeds off of it. And you see it when we play on the field.
1: Harbaugh, who's no stranger to working with talented quarterbacks after his time in Baltimore, is a big fan of his QB1 right now, specifically Dart's attention to detail.
23: Probably the best way I could say he's genuine, probably. You know, he's just himself. He is who he is. You know, he wants every play. The thing I've noticed about him is he wants every play to be perfect and every play to be successful. It's probably a good place to start. Ultra-competitive guy, and if it doesn't go right, he's not happy, you know, and he'll get to the next play.
1: New York opens the 2026 campaign against division foe Dallas September 13th on Sunday Night Football. Over in Pittsburgh, the noise is still on Aaron Rodgers' return for the farewell tour, but is it good noise? Is Rodgers the right person for the focus to be on? Unsportsmanlike's Chris Canty believes the Steelers' focus should be elsewhere instead of sending Rodgers into retirement.
21: I just don't see a point in the Pittsburgh Steelers going out there and allowing Rodgers to take up all the airspace when it comes to snaps in meaningful games, as opposed to allowing one of those young guys the opportunity to grow and learn and to see whether or not they can be a part of your long-term solution at the position. Because when I look at this Pittsburgh Steelers roster, it's a good team, but I don't expect that they're going to contend for a championship. So if you're not playing championship football, which is the standard in Pittsburgh, then Aaron Rodgers and Mike McCarthy have to be the two individuals that prepare the organization for the future.
1: Steelers have a slew of young, talented quarterbacks behind Rodgers, with Mason Rudolph, Drew Aller, and Will Howard battling for QB2 and QB3. Who's first up if Rodgers can't go for any reason? Time will tell. Steelers open the season Sunday, September 13th at home against the Atlanta Falcons. So from one gridiron to the other, time to start planning your opening weekend tailgate scene. We're officially inside 100 days from the start of college football season. The 2026 season promises to be an exciting one, packed with storylines. Ohio State, the early favorite to win the national championship at plus 650, according to DraftKings Sportsbook. Can the Big Ten make it four straight? Where's the SEC fall in this? Not sure if you heard, there's a new sheriff in Baton Rouge named Lane Kiffin. Some think they're the team to beat. Paul Feinbaum on SportsCenter.
24: I know the popular thing from people in my seats is to take shots at Lane Kiffin, and I have. He's easy to take shots at. The Ogeron decision is very interesting. Ogeron won a national championship just a couple of years ago, but they have a really good team, and it starts with Sam Leavitt. He came over from Arizona State, remember, 2 years ago. He took them to the playoffs. And they have a lot of compliments. They had the best portal class. It's just a matter of navigating the schedule. They open with Clemson at home, and by now you've probably heard 3 weeks later, they go to Ole Miss where Lane Kiffin used to work.
1: College game day set to start its season from Baton Rouge for that battle of Death Valley with Clemson and LSU. And 24, 16, stay at 12. What happens with CFP expansion? We're locked into 12 for 2026. Momentum has picked up some for 24 with several leagues favoring the move, not the SEC. Is that what's best for the sport? More from our guy, Paul.
24: Even though I look like the guy telling you to go off his lawn, I really believe that it is a ridiculous venture. 24 is too many, and there are a lot of really good reasons for 24, but none I agree with, by the way. The most compelling is gives everybody a chance. That's not what this is about. Mm-hmm. This is not about participation trophies. This isn't the neighborhood little league. This is big-time college football. Quite frankly, 12 might be too much. 16 is the best number I think you can compromise on. But it's trending toward 24. In other words, if you go 8-4 and have a mediocre season, you get a ticket to play for the national championship. The regular season will be destroyed if that happens.
1: I personally find it difficult to disagree with Paul. There aren't 24 teams good enough to contend for a national championship year in and year out. There aren't always 16. Some seasons, there aren't 12. I was personally okay with expanding past 4, but I thought 8 was the right number. We blew by that and went to 12. So it is 12 for 2026, and I believe there's a real chance we're sitting here at this time next year with the same number, 12, because the SEC and the Big Ten won't agree, they can't agree, and we'll see what happens. Season officially getting underway Saturday, August 29th. 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
5: Chatting with Dave Jackson, it's Campbell versus Gallo on TSN 690, longtime NHL referee. Dave, you know, so many great officials over the last decade have retired, and now you're trying to train these guys almost on the fly. Like Wes McCauley, veteran referee, was with Blandina, who's in his first NHL postseason for the league. How do you think that has gone, and how challenging is it for these referees that are in the playoffs for the first time?
9: I think going from the old days where we had our names on our sweaters to guys not wearing helmets to now guys just having numbers and a visor, I think there's a lot more anonymity. I mean, of course, we all know Wes McCauley. We know Kelly Sutherland. A lot more anonymity, but there's guys that have been around the league 7, 8, 9 years that people don't even really know their names, and they assume that they're just young, inexperienced referees, but they've been toiling in the league for quite a while. So I don't think that's that big an issue. Blandina, he is newer, but he's been with Wes McCauley. So I never had that advantage when I was young. When I started in the league, I was out there by myself. If I could have been on the ice with Bill McCreary or Don Koharski, I mean, talk about the pressure that would have been sort of distributed between me and my partner, and I got a guy out there to sort of confide in. I mean, I'm a little bit jealous to some degree, but I think it's working fine.
3: 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His second in the series and fourth of the season, and the Blue Jays are up 2-0.
10: Number four.
1: The Guardians win their sixth straight game as Patrick Bailey smacks a home run. WTAM 1100.
11: Bailey with a drive. Deep right center field. On the run, Perez, and it is gone! Patrick Bailey's first home run as a Cleveland Guardian. A top blast to right center.
10: Number three.
1: A two-homer game from Michael Harris II allows the Braves to pick up a series win in Miami. 680 the fan.
11: 2-2 pitch. Harris, flat ball, deep center. Going back, Marcy at the wall. That's out of his reach, and he's come back for more. It's another homer by Michael Harris. It's his 11th of the year. That was crushed.
10: Number two.
1: Corbin Carroll walks it off in the desert for the Diamondbacks. 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
12: And the 2-2 now. Swung on, ground ball, base hit into right. Here comes Moreno. He's going to try and score. And Carroll wins it for the Diamondbacks. 2-1, your final. They walk off the Rockies and hang five. It's five straight victories for your Diamondbacks.
1: And the Canadiens storm out to a 1-0 series lead with a 4-goal first period. TSN 690.
11: Puck bounces around there. It's handled by Logan Stankoven. He's off to a hot start for Stanley Cup playoffs. 7 goals in 8 games. He follows in on the forecheck, throws a hit, but the Habs come out to center. Here's another breakaway. Demidov moves in, scores! And the Montreal Canadiens are all over Carolina. Another breakaway goal, and it's 4-1.
1: And the Canadiens would go on to win 6-2 for the Hurricanes, their first loss this postseason, now 0-7 in Game 1 of conference finals all time. Game 2 in Raleigh on Saturday night, puck drops at 7 Eastern time. SportsCenter All Night, ESPN Radio, Athletics Angels from Southern California. Different path, same goal tonight. Athletics trying to build something this season. Angels trying to keep it from falling apart before June 1st. Worst record in baseball right now. We pick this one up in the bottom of the 7th.
13: The 1-2 pitch misses outside, and they say he went. The home plate umpire said he went around. He's going to break there. So Adell strikes out. He's now retired 8 straight and 19 of 20. And we're through 7 complete. Still the A's 2 and the Angels 2.
1: Talk 650 KSTE. Tied 2-2 at the end of the 9th still. This one headed to the 10th.
13: As the pitch is swung, hard at ball, one up, gobbled up by Neto, second for one, on to first, not in time. Well, they said they got him. They said they got him. They're going to check that at first. It looked like Geloff beat it. They're calling him out for now.
14: Damn. After review, the call on the field is overturned. The runner is safe.
13: So it's a 3-2 A's lead.
1: The A's would close this one out in the bottom half of the inning to win it 3-2. For the Athletics, it's their first time over 500 through the first 50 games of a season since 2021. For Nick Kurtz, he extends his on-base streak to 44 games. That's the longest in Major League Baseball this season, and it's the second longest single-season streak in franchise history behind the great Mark McGwire in 1996 and Jimmy Fox in 1932. Luis Severino, a season-high 10 Ks, most in a start since 2024. For the Angels, 17-34 this season, they hold on to that worst record in baseball. SportsCenter All Night ESPN Radio, several games in the W on Thursday night. Valkyries, Liberty. The Liberty have averaged 100 points per game so far. No team has ever done that. Could it continue?
0: Burden. Over to Salon. Salon. Outside for Williams, who drains the trifecta.
4: Cool, calm, and collected. That is what big-time players do, is yes. They respond to a run.
1: That on Amazon Prime, the Valkyries win it 87-70. Sparks Mercury, the Sparks win this one 97-88 and grab their second straight win against the Mercury after losing the previous seven matchups. And the Lynx beat the Tempo 100-72. Much more coming your way from the Garden. That's next. SportsCenter All Night continues. It's ESPN Radio.
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23: Welcome to the show, Chris Pronger. When Chris won the Hart Trophy as the league's MVP 25 years ago, he became the first defenseman to win the award since Bobby Orr in the early 70s, and we're waiting all this time since. Are we any closer to that?
31: You know, I think the 1 year Makar was close. I think he was close. I don't know if the voting was close. It is difficult for a defenseman to win. For whatever reason, people don't look at defensemen in that regard. Typically, you're looking at forwards that have 130 points and their teams have had excellent years. And, my particular year, Al MacInnis got hurt. So, a lot of the load was left to me. And also that year, we won the President's Trophy. So we had a great year and we had great goaltending with Roman Turek. And so, a lot needs to go right. And that year, my main competitor, I would guess, would say was Jaromir Jagr. He got hurt and missed, I think it was anywhere between 12 and 16 games. Their writer in Pittsburgh voted for me over him. And so when you think about it, much like winning any trophy, whether it's a personal trophy like that, which really is a team trophy, And the voting just mapped out, too, with how that voter voted. And I won by one vote.
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1: 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Packed show tonight. Canadiens, Hurricanes on the ice, a trip around the diamond, and we're officially inside 100 days until the start of college football season. We'll jump right to the action on the hardwood, though. Eastern Conference Final, Game 2, heard live on ESPN Radio. The scene was again Madison Square Garden, and a scene it was. The Knicks completed one of the most improbable and impressive comebacks in NBA history in Game 1, surging back from a 22-point fourth-quarter deficit to win by 11 in overtime. So New York entered with the 1-0 series lead. It was Cleveland that started fast, going 3-of-3 from behind the arc. The Cavs led briefly at the end of one, but the Knicks found their rhythm in the second quarter, and it was Josh Hart who had a big night.
6: Brunson goes to the right baseline, kicks it out, Hart straight on three, got it! 53-47 Knicks with 30 seconds left in the half.
4: Josh Hart could not make a three to start this game. He's got back-to-back, all on balance, all with a wide-open look.
6: Largest lead tonight for the Knicks.
1: The Knicks entered halftime up four, and then came the third quarter. Hart again, and again from three.
6: 15 straight New York points over a five-minute span. A three from straight away is good for Hart. His fourth three, 21st point. It's an 18-point Knick lead.
4: Puts his finger up to his mouth as if to say shush to the Cleveland Cavaliers. Any doubt about my ability to shoot threes, I'm trying to put it to bed.
6: He's made four in a row.
1: It was a theme in this one. Still in the third quarter, Josh Hart from three.
6: Brunson guarded by Struce, now at the Knick logo with a shot clock at five. Brunson drives left side, gives it up. Hart, corner three. Good from the left side as Josh Hart hits his fifth three. He's got 24 points. Hart stays hot.
1: Hart finished with a team-high 26 points, four rebounds, seven assists, and added two steals. He was 5 of 11 from three. The 26 points are also a career playoff high for him. He wasn't the only Knick to have a big night. Jalen Brunson overcame some early struggles and continued his strong run this postseason.
6: Bridges wide open, fires and connects on a three. What a night for Bridges. 8 of 10 from the floor. Timeout. Cleveland with 6:11 to go. It's 95-82 Knicks.
4: It's a big shot, and Jalen Brunson got aggressive scoring in the third. And now that they're aggressive with him defensively, Dave, he's just getting off it and making the right plays.
6: 13 assists ties a playoff career high for Jalen Brunson.
1: Brunson was patient with himself and scored 19 points, added 14 assists. Mikal Bridges added 19 points of his own on 9 of 12 shooting. And the Knicks used a big night from their starting five to win Game 2 109-93 and grab a 2-0 lead in the series. Karl-Anthony Towns in on the action with 18 points, 13 rebounds, and OG Anunoby with 14 points, 4 rebounds, and added 3 assists. Josh Hart led the way, though, and he joined our Lisa Salters after the game.
7: Just how good did this game feel you tonight? 26 points, playoff career high.
9: Man, it felt good. The thing I'm most happy about is I started 0 for 3 or 0 for 4 from 3, and I just kept shooting. I'm putting the work in. I just got to go out there and play with confidence, so it felt good.
7: What was your mindset when they just kept leaving you open to shoot?
9: Yeah, I mean, I knew that's what the game plan was going to be. That's just been working. In the gym with Joe, Peter Patton, our shooting coach, just getting reps. So I'm just trying to make sure, I shoot the ball with confidence and, just believe in my work.
7: You heard the ovation from this crowd when you left the court. And after game one, you said you didn't like not playing down the stretch, but you would do whatever it takes for this team. What is it about this team that makes you say that? Because a lot of people can say that, but they don't really mean it. What is it about this team that makes you say that?
9: I think it's just the character that we have of the guys in the locker room. For me, I said it for years, man. I'm a servant to these guys. I'm big in my faith. I pray for humility all the time, and I really feel like I don't have an ego. That got burned out my heart a long time ago, and I'm out here to serve these dudes.
7: 2-0 series lead heading to Cleveland. How do you pack this up and take it on the road?
9: We can't be happy with, being up 2-0. This team was just down 2-0. Last series, they came back. So we got to go out there. We know they're going to have a sense of urgency, a sense of desperation. And we can't just match it. We have to exceed it. So we got to learn from film tomorrow and get ready for a tough one.
1: Knicks head coach Mike Brown after the game on Josh Hart's performance tonight.
0: That's just who Josh is. He's a gamer. He knew what he had to do in terms of the adjustments he needed to make in order to be effective, not just for him, but for the team. And he was great. He was really decisive. Not only that, he helped us get out in transition. And we have to play fast, so we're not going against a set defense all the time. When you get out in transition, if you're a team that cross matches and you get out in transition, it's going to be hard for you to find the right bodies. And that's how we're going to have to play. We're going to have to play fast versus their cross matches to see if we can get something early in transition. But Josh knew what he had to do for the adjustments in this game.
1: Brown went on to share more on Jalen Brunson's role tonight and the impact he made.
0: Well, as an MVP candidate, Jalen Brunson's job is to make the game easier for his teammates. And that's what he did. If you don't send a second guy at him, he's got a pretty good chance of scoring it. If you send a second guy at him, he's going to make the game easier for his teammates. He's going to find them. They just have to step up and make shots. So it starts with Jalen as an MVP candidate, but also it ends with his teammates making shots.
1: So 109-93. Teams that lead 2-0 in a best-of-seven series win the series 92% of the time. It wasn't all bad for the Cavaliers, though. Donovan Mitchell started hot and scored a team-high 26 points, added 4 rebounds. James Harden added 18 points of his own, 6 rebounds. Big story for him was 0 turnovers this game. Donovan Mitchell after the game on the issues his team faced.
10: Nothing. We just didn't make shots. I loved everything about the looks we got, and some days you just missed the open ones. Got great looks. Sometimes we're in and out. Sometimes we're short. Offensively, I'm not worried at all. We did a really good job getting to the paint, trying to find guys. And I mean, that's why our assist total was low. It's just because we couldn't make shots. And it was everybody. So nothing to hang our head about. They protected home court. And we've seen this before. So we got to go get game 3. We're not tired. We're ready to go for game 3.
1: Head coach Kenny Atkinson on the Cavs' offensive struggles tonight.
11: We didn't shoot the ball well. I thought we had a lot of good looks. Good looks from 3, good looks at the rim. I thought our process was right. Took care of the ball, offensive rebounded. I think wasn't a great shooting night. At the end of the day, you got to put the ball in the hole. Tonight we didn't.
1: Cavaliers fall to 2-7 on the road this postseason. They've lost their last 5 playoff games at Madison Square Garden. Game 3 for this one getting underway at Rocket Arena in Cleveland on Saturday, 8 p.m. Eastern Time on ABC. Hear it live right here on ESPN Radio. Chris Burnett with you as SportsCenter All Night rolls on.
12: And the Thunder bounce back. The Western Conference Finals are even at a game apiece. Oklahoma City beat San Antonio 122-113.
13: Well, 2-time MVP Shai Gilgeous-Alexander led the way for Oklahoma City in Game 2 of the Western Conference Finals, recording his 27th playoff game with 30 points, moving past Russell Westbrook for second most in Thunder history. He got plenty of help from his bench.
12: Outside 3, good! Jared McCain on the extra opportunity, and the Thunder bench delivers again.
13: The Thunder's bench outscored that of the Spurs 57-25. That tied their most points in a playoff game since the team moved to Oklahoma City in 2008.
12: Outside Wallace for 3, and he bagged it. gets it. Kaysen Wallace been big off the bench tonight.
13: Four players off OKC's bench scored in double figures, tied for the most by any team in a playoff game since 1970-71.
12: Pass for the rolling Barnes. Off his hand. Turnover San Antonio.
8: Two big turnovers, consecutive possessions for the Spurs.
13: The Thunder bench also stepped up on defense. Their 11 steals off the bench tied the most by any team in a playoff game since steals became official. Kaysen Wallace and A.J. Mitchell became the third duo with four steals apiece off the bench in a playoff game.
12: Caruso explodes to the rack, and that's the dagger.
1: So game three of the Western Conference Final coming up later tonight. If this one is anything like the first two, grab the popcorn. Oklahoma City still has not lost consecutive games in the playoffs in 2 years. SGA was back to his MVP self with the 30 points, 9 assists, 2 blocks after a subpar performance in Game 1, especially by his standards. And the Thunder had answers this time for Victor Wembanyama, who had a good game, 21 points, 17 rebounds, 6 assists, but did not look superhuman like he did in Game 1. Our Brian Windhorst joined Get Up to share how OKC managed to tame Wembanyama this time and get the win.
14: Number one, major move, Mark Dagonal, the Thunder coach, goes to Isaiah Hardenstein as primary defender. Yeah. Hardenstein defends him on 47 plays last night. Wembanyama goes from 21 shots in the paint in game one down to less than 10 in game two. Their interior scoring completely changes. Number two, Shai Gilgeous-Alexander has not been himself for the last couple of games. He was averaging less than 30 points. This guy's averaged 30 points for four straight seasons. Back to 30 points last night. He's able to find his way through the double teams. They're double teaming him incessantly. 53 double teams in two games. But number three, and I hate to do this, it's the injuries. Mm-hmm. The injuries are now going to be defining the series going forward.
15: Yes,
14: the Spurs cannot withstand these injuries to their guards. 27 points allowed off turnovers last night. We could play Stephon Castle highlights for the next 5 minutes, but he has 20 turnovers in the two games because the Thunder come at you like thieves. They're slapping at you, slapping at you. They had four guards come off the bench yesterday. Off the bench, they generated 11 steals. It's a terrible cocktail to be down guards and facing the Thunder at the same time.
1: And Windhorst said it there, but the Spurs dealt yet another blow last night with Dylan Harper exiting the game in the third quarter with a hamstring injury. San Antonio already down De'Aaron Fox, who sat out his second consecutive game with a high ankle sprain. Harper had been filling in for Fox in the starting lineup. ESPN NBA analyst Iman Shumpert on the injuries taking their toll.
15: I think that OKC wins the injury report in this situation.
16: Yeah.
15: Just because that's the thing about OKC. They are so deep a team.
16: Mm-hmm.
15: They are not as reliant on somebody getting in a rhythm and having the ball. The Spurs are. And the Spurs also lose the fact that the people that were willing passers as well, the guys that were really good at looking for Wimby, those guys are out.
1: Despite the injury, San Antonio returns home having split the first two. The Spurs need some adjustments, though, and getting more physical might be one of them. Spurs analyst Sean Elliott joined ESPN Radio's Freddie and Harry with a, "Hey guys, welcome to the postseason."
17: It's playoff basketball. That's what we've come to expect, right? I mean, that's what the fans and everybody's been clamoring for throughout the regular season. So now that it's here, it's not time to start complaining. I think the players have to adjust. They've had a couple rounds to kind of ramp up the physicality and understand the nature of playoff basketball. And so I don't feel like there should be any excuses right now.
1: And it won't get any easier for San Antonio if it's down Harper and Fox again. Depth is a problem for the Spurs. It's not for the Thunder, as we learned in Game 2. So here we go. Game 3, later tonight, San Antonio series tied 1-1. Tip-off set for 8:30 Eastern from Frostbank Center. 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SportsCenter All Night rolls on to the ice. Canadiens, Hurricanes, East Final Game 1. Anyone remember what they were doing on May 9th? Carolina does. It was the last time it played a game. Actually, they played 8 games this postseason, won them all. After making quick work of the Flyers in a second-round sweep, Carolina's been watching games like the rest of us for 12 days. Took the Canadiens 7 to get by the Sabres, wrapping that one up Monday night in Buffalo. On the ice again just 72 hours later, Montreal had the edge here in the regular season, went 3-0 against Carolina. That rest for the Hurricanes? Maybe it wasn't good after all, in the first.
18: Puck bounces around there. It's handled by Logan Stankoven. He's off to a hot start in the Stanley Cup playoffs. 7 goals in 8 games. Murphy follows in on the forecheck, throws a hit, but the Habs come out to center. Here's another breakaway. Demidov moves in, scores! And the Montreal Canadiens are all over Carolina. Another breakaway goal, and it's 4-1.
1: In the third.
18: Snaps it up the right side. Habs through center. Here's Slavkovsky through the middle. Makes a move. Scores! Juraj Slavkovsky puts on the moves. Opens up the space. And it's 5-2 Montreal. An explosive start tonight in game one for the Montreal Canadiens. Sees them fire four unanswered to charge ahead 4-1 in the first, and they never look back tonight. A statement victory in game one of the Eastern Conference Finals sees the Habs take this one in Carolina by a 6-2 final.
1: So the Hurricanes first lost this postseason. Now have lost all four games against the Canadiens this year. Game two in Raleigh on Saturday night. The puck drops at 7 Eastern time. Breaking news on Thursday, NASCAR Series driver Kyle Busch has died unexpectedly at the age of 41. His family put out a statement on Thursday that the two-time champion had been hospitalized with a severe illness and would not race in Sunday's Coca-Cola 600. ESPN's Marty Smith on SportsCenter.
16: His legacy is a titan of the NASCAR world and of the auto racing world in general. He was known globally because of the style with which he raced and the dominance that he accrued through all of those years. This man won a Cup Series race for 19 consecutive years. He was utterly unstoppable in that race car that you're seeing right there, Joe Gibbs, number 18, Toyota. And after he moved on to Richard Childress, number 8, Chevrolet, he had become more of a sympathetic figure among the fan base. He was so polarizing in that number 18 car and the 5 car for Hendrick Motorsports prior to that because he won and he was brash in doing so. And that won him a legion of fans and made him a figure that grew NASCAR immensely because we love people that move us, whether that's we love them or we hate them. And KB was such a flashpoint in that way as a race driver. And I just... To see the humility with which he has raced in the last couple of years, and he had wanted so badly to win this season in that number 8, Ryan McGee. And I just talked to him at length on Saturday on our Marty and McGee program on the SEC network. And I just can't wrap my hands around this.
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30: With Hockey Hall of Famer Larry Robinson on Melnick in the afternoon on TSN 690, Lane Hudson, he remains tied with you for the most assists in a single season by a Montreal Canadiens defenseman with 66. Such complete opposite players on the surface. But what do you, when did you first come to the realization that this was a beyond special player?
0: First time I saw him. First time I saw him. Last year, I mean, I heard, you know, I wasn't a big watcher of the Montreal games, especially because they weren't competitive. Once I heard about Lane, I started to watch a few games more. And I have to admit, man, I mean, he's fun to watch. I mean, Lane just sees the ice. He's pretty special.
30: Are you surprised that he's been able to defend as well as he does?
0: Yeah, well, you know what? Defending now isn't like the old days. When you say defend, in the old days, yeah, I mean, you had to fight a guy in front, and there were big guys, and you get chopped and everything else. Now, I mean, you just can't do that. So, I mean, if you're a smart hockey player, you should be able to defend, and he's quick enough and agile enough that, you know, he gets body position on the players. And what a nice kid he is too. For on demand.

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5: Sportsnet 590, The Fan. That was Springer's eighth home run versus the Yankees over the last three seasons. That's the most by any player during that span. And that was all that was needed in this one, as the Jays blanked the Yankees 2-0. For the Blue Jays, it was their first shutout win versus the Yankees in more than 2 years. And for the Yankees, it was their fifth shutout loss this season. That's tied for the most in the American League. As for Aaron Judge, no home runs, no RBI in his last 10 games. That's his longest home run drought since April of 2025, and it's tied for the longest RBI drought of his career. Braves Marlins. Braves continue to be one of the best teams in baseball this season despite battling multiple cases of the injury bug. Spencer Strider, one of them this year. He's back, though, and got the start for Atlanta in this one. It was the bats that would make the difference. We jump to the top of the fifth.
6: The pitch. Swung on, roped up the middle, base hit. That's going to get two in. Here comes Yastrzemski on his way to the plate is Kim. Two-run single for Ronald Acuna, who beat the shift with the infield in. Braves get two of them right back, and it's 5-2 Atlanta.
5: 680 The Fan, that from Acuna to make it 5-2. Braves weren't done at the plate, though. Michael Harris, who homered in the first inning, back at the plate in the ninth.
6: 2-2 pitch, Harris, fly ball, deep center, going back, Marcy at the wall, that's out of his reach, and he's come back for more. It's another homer by Michael Harris. It's his 11th of the year. That was crushed.
5: So that's homers 10 and 11 for Harris, the fastest he's reached that mark in his career. Atlanta would close it out in the bottom half of the inning and wins this one 9-3. The Braves are the first team to 35 wins this season. That's the fastest they've reached that mark since 2000. Ronald Acuna reached base in 26 straight games, but he left the game in the sixth inning with a left thumb issue. He was just reinstated from the 10-day IL on May 18th after dealing with a hamstring strain. Braves skipper Walt Weiss after the game on Acuna's status.
7: He's got a bone bruise, I believe, in his thumb, which I think he's going to be fine, but he's not sure how it happened. Maybe the previous at bat, but all of a sudden, you know, he had some pain in the thumb. It looks like a bone bruise, but he should be fine, yeah.
5: So Weiss doesn't seem concerned. Acuna's certainly seen his share of injuries in his career. The Braves now head home to Atlanta for a weekend series against Washington. Speaking of Washington, Mets Nationals tonight in the nation's capital. Nationals hoping to slam the door shut in this four-game series after taking the last two. We jump to the top of the third, no score, and the Mets' Bo Bichette at the plate.
8: Swing a ground ball back towards the middle and through into center field, a base hit. Melendez scores. Torrens around third. He's coming to the plate without a throw. It's a two-run single for Bo Bichette, and the Mets take a 2-0 lead in the third inning.
5: 880 ESPN New York. Despite putting up one run in the bottom of the fifth, it wasn't enough for Washington. Mets find a way to get the win 2-1. New York improves to 12-7 in May. That's the sixth best in Major League Baseball this month. For Bo Bichette, he's now tied for the most RBI in the National League in the last 10 games. Rockies Diamondbacks Eduardo Rodriguez on the hill for Arizona. He's won six of his seven starts this year. This one entered the ninth, knotted at one run apiece, and then enter Arizona's Corbin Carroll in the bottom half of the inning.
9: And the 2-2 now. Swung on, ground ball, base hit into right. Here comes Moreno. He's going to try and score, and Carroll wins it for the Diamondbacks. 2-1, your final.

0: Arizona Sports 98.7 FM, and that does it. The walk-off in the desert, Corbin Carroll, his only hit of the night. It's his fourth career walk-off hit for the Diamondbacks. It's a five-game win streak, and it's their longest since June of last season. The Rockies have now lost three straight and four of their last five. Pirates Cardinals under the lights at Busch Stadium. Everybody in the mix right now in the NL Central, but Pittsburgh found a way. The Cardinals manages two runs, and the Pittsburgh Pirates win it 6-2. We'll take you back to the Garden when we return. SportsCenter All Night continues. It's ESPN Radio.
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12: The decision to let go of Austin Mack, did that come down to just wanting to move in a different direction, or did it have to do with the amount of depth that you guys have at the receiver position?
13: Well, you know, depth is one thing. Then, obviously, the price tag was another. And I'm not going to lie to you, the availability piece was another. So it just didn't, you know, it just didn't tie in. Also, because we are quite comfortable with the depth that we have at that position. And obviously, we're going to attract some new blood at that position.
12: And how's your team going to overcome the leadership void that is being left behind by Marc-Antoine Decroix retiring?
13: Well, we got some other leaders here. I mean, obviously, Davis Alexander, Kenta Arthur, and then we have some quiet leaders like Najee Murray, Wes Sutton, Mustafa Johnson. I think we have our share of leaders, and the ultimate leader obviously is our head guy, Jason Moss, and I'm sure that he'll be able to assemble a product that's going to be is going to represent us accordingly, not only on the field, but also off the field.
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0: the East Final in the Stanley Cup playoffs. And the New York Knicks beat the Cleveland Cavaliers 109-93 at Madison Square Garden for a 2-0 series lead in the Eastern Conference Finals. Heard right here on ESPN Radio.
10: Cleveland just holding the ball near midcourt. 3-2-1. It's over. Final score, Knicks 109, Cavs 93. New York leads it 2-0. Two wins to go for a trip to the NBA Finals for the first time in 27 years.
0: 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I'm Chris Burnett, back to the Big Apple, where New York defeats Cleveland and jumps out to the 2-0 series lead. Josh Hart finished with a team-high 26 points, 4 rebounds, 7 assists, added 2 steals, was 5 of 11 from 3, and the 26 points are also a career playoff high for him. Jalen Brunson overcame a slow start to score 19 points, added 14 assists that were pivotal down the stretch, and Mikal Bridges added 19 points of his own. The Knicks got strong production from each of their starting five tonight. For the Cavs, Donovan Mitchell led the team with 26 points. James Harden, 18 points, 6 rebounds, did not turn the ball over in this one. You heard the game here on ESPN Radio. Dave Pasch and Doris Burke had the call for us at Madison Square Garden. Let's head there now. Dave?
10: Thank you, Chris. Jalen Brunson didn't do much offensively in the first half in terms of scoring, just 2 points. But he took over in the third quarter and finishes with 19 points, 17 of those in the second half, 14 assists, 9 of those in the second half. Those 14 assists, a playoff career high. Just like in game one, the brilliance of Brunson on full display when it mattered most.
15: Listen, the great players in this league are very patient players. They can put a bad quarter or a bad half behind them. And Jalen didn't let the poor shooting impact what he was doing. He kept working the game until in the third quarter he started to get shots to fall. And then when the Cavaliers upped the pressure and tried to take the ball out of his hands in the fourth, he played a very patient game. The career high in assists came because he was willing to create the advantage by drawing two to the ball and getting it to the middle of the floor, and the Knicks took the numbered advantage and scored. I would be very curious to know, off of all the doubles, what the Knicks shot the basketball, because Jalen Brunson was brilliant.
10: So was Josh Hart, a playoff career high, 26 points for him. He hit 5 threes after starting the game 0 for 4. Those are the positives. Also, Towns had a double-double, 18 points, 13 rebounds, 19 points for Bridges. The negatives: Evan Mobley didn't score, didn't shoot in the second half. James Harden had only 6 points in the second half. Donovan Mitchell, 26 points, not enough. And the Cavs now go home in a must-win situation Saturday night.
15: Listen, I think, you know, you have to wonder what their mental state is. They had a 22-point lead in game one, and it was an epic collapse, an all-time collapse. It looked in the first half like they were willing to compete, even though shots weren't falling. But that waned, I thought, in the third and fourth period. They didn't have that consistent toughness and desperation that was required. They're going to have to play harder for longer and find an answer to Jalen Brunson.
10: They're down 0-2. Knicks win it 109-93. For Doris Burke, Dave Pasch, right here in your home for the NBA, ESPN Radio, and the ESPN app. Now let's go back to Chris Burnett in the studio.
0: Thanks, Dave. Great job as always tonight. Knicks improved to 10-2 this postseason. First time they've done that in franchise history. The Cavaliers fall to 2-7 on the road in the playoffs. Charles Barkley on the ghost that will become game one if the Cavs lose this series.
16: The biggest problem the Cavs got is we can talk about 3 and 4 is game one. If they lose this series, they lost it because of game one. Because you win game one, it flips the entire series. Now they in a must-win game 3 and 4, in my opinion.
0: Well, Chuck said it all right there. The series flips to Cleveland just in time. Cavs are 6-1 at home this postseason. Game 3 from Rocket Arena on Saturday, 8 p.m. Eastern, right here on ESPN Radio, your home for the NBA playoffs. SportsCenter All Night, ESPN Radio, looking ahead to Friday night. Game 3 of the Western Conference Final from San Antonio. Shai Gilgeous-Alexander bounced back from a subpar series opener to score 30 points. Alex Caruso added 17 off the bench, and the Oklahoma City Thunder beat the San Antonio Spurs 122-113 on Wednesday night in Game 2. Injuries plagued both teams. Jalen Williams exited for OKC with a hamstring. The Spurs' Dylan Harper left in the third quarter with a hamstring of his own. He was already starting in place of De'Aaron Fox. It was the Thunder bench that proved to be the difference in this one, outscoring the Spurs 57-25. And Oklahoma City did what we've come to expect from the reigning champs, to be championship-like. Boston Globe's Gary Washburn on ESPN Radio.
17: SGA appeared a lot more comfortable. Oklahoma City made some adjustments in terms of dealing with Wimby. Obviously, they're a little bit more physical with him, so he didn't have that impact where he, in game one, he had the 40-20 game. I just thought they played like they were more comfortable. They played like, okay, they got hit in the mouth in game one, tasted their own blood, and decided to come back like a championship team does and kind of restore some order. Obviously, it's going to be a long series. San Antonio has the home court advantage, but I do think Oklahoma City played more like themselves, even though they were missing for most of the game, Jalen Williams.
0: I think most would agree with Gary there. Victor Wembanyama, more pedestrian in this one than in game one. Had a good game, 21 points, 17 rebounds, 6 assists. OKC made some adjustments, though, and it paid off. It was the turnovers for the Spurs that did them in. That has to have an answer in game two. Spurs analyst Sean Elliott on ESPN Radio's Freddie and Harry.
18: I think it's a collective thing. That's the biggest thing. When I watch the games, you know, it's about coming strongly to the ball, like Pop would say. You come strongly to the ball. You don't use your body to protect passing lanes. You make two-handed catches instead of one-handed catches. You make two-handed passes. You're a lot more deliberate on the offensive end of the floor. And so, you know, Steph's got to improve with his decision-making and some of the passing. But at the same time, we have other guys that need to do the same thing as well.
0: Elliott alluded to it there, but Stephon Castle tallied 9 turnovers of his own. Chris Caney on Unsportsmanlike with this being just unacceptable.
19: His 20 turnovers this series have led to 21 points for the Oklahoma City Thunder. That can't happen. We know that these are going to be clutch time games within 5 points in the final 5 minutes. You can't have your lead ball handler, your decision maker, your initiator on the offensive side of the ball, giving the ball to the other team, especially when that other team is OKC. So something about that has to change. Steph Castle, I'm sure he's going to clean a lot of those things up. Being back in San Antonio will help, but also having an experienced veteran in De'Aaron Fox on the court, so there's not that pressure on Steph Castle to have to do everything in the fourth quarter like he did last night. That's going to matter.
0: Being back in San Antonio should matter. We expect a raucous crowd in Frost Bank Center. Wimby will be ready at home. Chet Holmgren for the Thunder needs to be ready as well. Our Kendrick Perkins thinks it's time for Holmgren to step it up a notch against the big man and return the hatred that Wimby has for him. Perkins with a message on First Take.
20: This is personal. This beef between Wimby and Chet goes all the way back to their high school days. I've been saying it for the last 4 or 5 days, and I'm going to continue to say it. Hey, Chet Holmgren, if you watching, Wimby hates you. He hates you. He hates you. He literally hates you. He can't stand the ground that you walk on. He hates you. I need you to bring that same type of energy. I need you to bring that same type of tenacity. The world knows it. At some point, you got to put your feet in the ground and say, I want some of this smoke. I get it. You got other bigs to lean on, but this is personal.
0: So Big Perk has spoken. We'll see if Chet Holmgren is listening. Game 3 promises to be a good one. Tip-off set for 8:30 Eastern later tonight from San Antonio. You can catch it right here live on ESPN Radio. SportsCenter All Night continues with breaking news on Thursday. NASCAR Cup Series driver Kyle Busch has died unexpectedly at the age of 41. His family put out a statement on Thursday that the 2-time champion had been hospitalized with a severe illness and would not race in Sunday's Coca-Cola 600. ESPN's Ryan McGee on game night.
21: If LeBron James drove a race car, you'd be like, that's a racer. You know what I mean? Wow. If Aaron Rodgers was a race car driver, that's a racer. Like, you know what I mean? You know it when you see it. And what that means is it's this ability to do things in, you know, a 3,500-pound stock car at 215 miles per hour that the other racers are scared to do. You know, and there's only a few guys I've covered in my career that were like that. And it was Dale Earnhardt, who a lot of people compared, you know, Kyle Busch to when he came along. And it was Jeff Josh Gordon, who a lot of people compared to Kyle Busch when he came along. And so that's what it is. It's just, you know, it's funny. Today I was at, like, you know, that Indy 500 media day, and we were talking about, you know, when you're a teammate with a guy like that, how it's just, it's awesome to watch, but it's also demoralizing because you have all the same tools they do and you have all the same gear that they do, but they can do it 50% better than you can. And that's what Kyle Busch was.
0: So many in the sports world speaking out about Kyle Busch tonight. That there from Ryan McGee. SportsCenter All Night, ESPN Radio. Will move to the gridiron. New York Giants head coach John Harbaugh working his way through his first OTAs at the Meadowlands after being brought in to help improve what was a 4-win team a season ago. Giants quarterback Jackson Dart, who appeared in 14 games last year and threw for more than 2,000 yards, is getting his first taste of working with Harbaugh. Dart's a big fan of what he's seen so far.
1: Definitely starting with him and just the culture that he's already established and created here. And I just think that there's a ton of guys who are just, you know, we're just hungry to win here. This whole organization is. So, you know, having a spark like him come into the building each and every day, the energy that he brings, and everybody feeds off of it. And you see that when we play on the field.
0: Harbaugh, who's no stranger to working with talented quarterbacks after his time in Baltimore, is a big fan of his QB1 right now, specifically Dart's attention to detail.
4: Probably the best way I could say he's genuine, probably. You know, he's just himself. He is who he is. You know, he wants every play. The thing I've noticed about him is he wants every play to be perfect and every play to be successful. It's probably a good place to start. Ultra-competitive guy, and if it doesn't go right, he's not happy, you know, and he'll get to the next play.
0: New York opens the 2026 campaign against division foe Dallas September 13th on Sunday Night Football. Over in Pittsburgh, the noise is still on Aaron Rodgers' return for the farewell tour, but is it good noise? Is Rodgers the right person for the focus to be on? Unsportsmanlike's Chris Canty believes the Steelers' focus should be elsewhere instead of sending Rodgers into retirement.
19: I just don't see a point in the Pittsburgh Steelers going out there and allowing Rodgers to take up all the airspace when it comes to snaps in meaningful games, as opposed to allowing one of those young guys the opportunity to grow and learn and to see whether or not they can be a part of your long-term solution at the position. Because when I look at this Pittsburgh Steelers roster, it's a good team, but I don't expect that they're going to contend for a championship. So if you're not playing championship football, which is the standard in Pittsburgh, then Aaron Rodgers and Mike McCarthy have to be the two individuals that prepare the organization for the future.
0: Steelers have a slew of young, talented quarterbacks behind Rodgers, with Mason Rudolph, Drew Aller, and Will Howard battling for QB2 and QB3. Who's first up if Rodgers can't go for any reason? Time will tell. Steelers open the season Sunday, September 13th at home against the Atlanta Falcons. So from one gridiron to the other, time to start planning your opening weekend tailgate scene. We're officially inside 100 days from the start of college football season. The 2026 season promises to be an exciting one, packed with storylines. Ohio State, the early favorite to win the national championship at plus 650, according to DraftKings Sportsbook. Can the Big Ten make it four straight? Where's the SEC fall in this? Not sure if you heard, there's a new sheriff in Baton Rouge named Lane Kiffin. Some think they're the team to beat. Paul Feinbaum on SportsCenter.
22: I know the popular thing from people in my seats is to take shots at Lane Kiffin, and I have. He's easy to take shots at. The Ogeron decision is very interesting. Ogeron won a national championship just a couple of years ago, but they have a really good team, and it starts with Sam Leavitt. He came over from Arizona State, remember, 2 years ago. He took them to the playoffs. And they have a lot of compliments. They had the best portal class. It's just a matter of navigating the schedule. They open with Clemson at home, and by now you've probably heard 3 weeks later, they go to Ole Miss where Lane Kiffin used to work.
0: College game day set to start its season from Baton Rouge for that battle of Death Valley with Clemson and LSU. And 24, 16, stay at 12. What happens with CFP expansion? We're locked into 12 for 2026. Momentum has picked up some for 24 with several leagues favoring the move, not the SEC. Is that what's best for the sport? More from our guy, Paul.
22: Even though I look like the guy telling you to go off his lawn, I really believe that it is a ridiculous venture. 24 is too many, and there are a lot of really good reasons for 24, but none I agree with, by the way. The most compelling is gives everybody a chance. That's not what this is about. Mm-hmm. This is not about participation trophies. This isn't the neighborhood little league. This is big-time college football. Quite frankly, 12 might be too much. 16 is the best number I think you can compromise on. But it's trending toward 24. In other words, if you go 8-4 and have a mediocre season, you get a ticket to play for the national championship. The regular season will be destroyed if that happens.
0: Now, I personally find it difficult to disagree with Paul. There aren't 24 teams good enough to contend for a national championship year in and year out. There aren't always 16. Some seasons, there aren't 12. I was personally okay with expanding past 4, but I thought 8 was the right number. We blew by that and went to 12. So it is 12 for 2026, and I believe there's a real chance we're sitting here at this time next year with the same number, 12, because the SEC and the Big Ten won't agree, they can't agree, and we'll see what happens. Season officially getting underway Saturday, August 29th. Stay tuned for where you can listen live on ESPN Radio. 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
12: Back, Bellinger onto the warning track. It is gone. Big fly George Springer, his second in the series and fourth of the season, and the Blue Jays are up 2-0.
7: Number four.
0: The Guardians win their sixth straight game as Patrick Bailey smacks a home run. WTAM 1100.
13: Bailey with a drive. Deep right center field. On the run, Perez, and it is gone. Patrick Bailey's first home run as a Cleveland Guardian. A towering blast to right center.
7: Number three.
0: A two-homer game from Michael Harris II allows the Braves to pick up a series win in Miami. 680 the fan.
14: 2-2 pitch. Harris, fly ball, deep center. Going back, Marcy at the wall. That's out of his reach, and he's come back for more. It's another homer by Michael Harris. It's his 11th of the year. That was crushed.
7: Number two.
0: Corbin Carroll walks it off in the desert for the Diamondbacks. 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
15: And the 2-2 now. Swung on, ground ball, base hit into right. Here comes Moreno. He's going to try and score. And Carroll wins it for the Diamondbacks. 2-1, your final. They walk off the Rockies and hang five. It's five straight victories for your Diamondbacks.
7: Number one.
0: And the Canadiens storm out to a 1-0 series lead with a four-goal first period. TSN 690.
16: Puck bounces around there. It's handled by Logan Stankoven. He's off to a hot start. The Stanley Cup playoffs, 7 goals in 8 games. He follows in on the forecheck, throws a hit, but the Habs come out to center. Here's another breakaway. Demidov moves in, scores! And the Montreal Canadiens are all over Carolina. Another breakaway goal, and it's 4-1.
0: And the Canadiens would go on to win 6-2 for the Hurricanes, their first loss this postseason, now 0-7 in Game 1 of Conference Finals all time. Game 2 in Raleigh on Saturday night, puck drops at 7 Eastern Time. SportsCenter All Night, ESPN Radio, Athletics Angels from Southern California. Different path, same goal tonight. Athletics trying to build something this season. Angels trying to keep it from falling apart before June 1st. Worst record in baseball right now. We pick this one up in the bottom of the 7th.
17: The 1-2 pitch misses outside, and they say he went. The home plate umpire said he went around. He's going to break there. So Adell strikes out. He's now retired 8 straight and 19 of 20. And we're through 7 complete. Still the A's 2 and the Angels 2.
0: Talk 650 KSTE. Tied 2-2 at the end of the 9th still. This one headed to the 10th.
17: As the pitch is swung, hard hit ball, one up, gobbled up by Neto, second for one, on to first, not in time. Well, they said they got him. They said they got him. They're going to check that at first. It looked like Geloff beat it. It looked like Geloff beat it. They're calling him out for now.
28: After review, the call on the field is overturned. The runner is
17: safe. So it's a 3-2 A's lead.
0: The A's would close this one out in the bottom half of the inning to win it 3-2. For the Athletics, it's their first time over 500 through the first 50 games of a season since 2021. For Nick Kurtz, he extends his on-base streak to 44 games. That's the longest in Major League Baseball this season, and it's the second longest single-season streak in franchise history behind the great Mark McGwire in 1996 and Jimmy Fox in 1932. Luis Severino, a season-high 10 Ks, most in a start since 2024. For the Angels, 17-34 this season, they hold on to that worst record in baseball. SportsCenter All Night ESPN Radio, several games in the W on Thursday night. Valkyries, Liberty. The Liberty have averaged 100 points per game so far. No team has ever done that. Could it continue?
1: Burton. Over to Salon. Salon. Outside for Williams, who drains the trifecta.
3: Cool, calm, and collected. That is what big-time players do if they respond to a run.
0: In the W, the Valkyries beat the Liberty 87-70. For the Valkyries, their 17-point win is their largest this season and their ninth 15-point win in franchise history. For the Liberty, the 17-point loss is tied for their largest over the last four seasons. Thanks for staying up all night with us. Coming up next is Unsportsmanlike with Evan, Canty, and Michelle. 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
35: Right now, it's a pleasure to welcome to the show from CF Montreal, Luca Petrasso.
36: One of the real bright spots early on, especially individually here, has been the play of Wiki Carmona coming over from the New York Red Bulls. What has stood out to you about Wiki Carmona in his early days?
37: He's a fantastic player. I think on the offensive side, he's kind of brought that side to him that maybe a lot of people didn't see in him in recent years, maybe the way Red Bulls kind of play and the style and the way he had to maybe defend a little bit more over there. But I think when he came here, and you know, he has an incredible left foot, he's direct, he's fast, he likes to take players on, he'll shoot from everywhere, and he's able to create chances, he's able to run in behind, and a high energy, high pressing style, and that's the kind of way we want to play on the front foot and putting teams under pressure, and he's able to do that.
36: Another player who's looking like he's kind of on the verge of having that offensive breakthrough is Ivan Jaime. What kind of a guy is he?
37: He's a good locker room guy, very good with the players. We both play on the same side and we're working with each other. I'm either overlapping him, underlapping him, and always covering for him, but I know when I give him the ball, he's always going to go 1v1, and that's what you want from a winger. And as a defender, when you're defending somebody like that who wants to take you on every single time, is absolutely miserable to defend. So he shows that he has the confidence week in, week out, especially in training and in games, that he wants to be that man to give the ball, and he'll do something for us. He's one of our most dangerous players on the ball. So definitely excited to keep playing with him and have him on our side.
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26: 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Maybe they'll talk about me today.

Canadians come out through center. They've got Slavkovsky out there with Suzuki and Caulfield. Here's Caulfield in front. Scores! Cole Caulfield left all alone in front. And we've got ourselves a 1-1 tie 60 seconds into game one.

Faceoff win for Philip Deneau. We're going to be 4-on-4 here. 4 minutes into the first period. Here go the Habs. Breakaway moving in. Deneau shot scores! And it's 2-1. Montreal, 4 minutes and 4 seconds into the first. A freebie breakaway for Philip Deneau.

Canadians get to it. Gouley plays it ahead. Here's Texier out to center ice. He'll flip it in. Goes after it on the forecheck. Habs get it off the far side. Center and a friendly score! Texier! One-time shot in front, and it's 3-1, Montreal. He follows in on the forecheck, throws a hit, but the Habs come out to center. Here's another breakaway. Demidov moves in, scores! And the Montreal Canadiens are all over Carolina. Another breakaway goal, and it's 4-1.

0: All right. Welcome to Friday.
1: Come on.
0: Even Sean Starr here. I don't know if you could have seen that coming.
2: No.
0: I'm sitting next to Amanda. She's like, she's fascinated with the how, you know? Did you know this? No, I didn't. No, I'm like, nobody knew. Nobody. Not a single person knew that this would happen in the space of 11 minutes and 30 seconds to start this game. That's sports. That's live sports for you. That's why we love it. You don't know what's going to happen. You just have to release yourself into the unknown, and maybe you'll get the results you want. Wow. The wolf is hungry. Who's that? Phil Deneau? What a night for him. Juraj Slafkovský, Nick Suzuki, Lane Hudson, Caden Gooley. Did I mention Cole Caulfield? Where to even begin? Jakub Dobesh?
2: Martin St. Louis?
0: Alex Burrows, apparently. Lots to unpack on the Canadians. Stunning the Carolina Hurricanes in game one of the Eastern Conference Final. But first things first, it's already 8 degrees. It's warmed up quick. It was chilly this morning. Did you come in a t-shirt?
2: I did, yeah.
0: It was like 4 degrees out there.
2: I dressed for the day. I dressed for after the show today. Yeah. It was back-to-back very brisk mornings and back-to-back starting the day with a t-shirt. I'm like, just mind over matter.
0: I understand you want to show off your new body.
2: Absolutely.
0: I would too. It's 8 right now. By 10 o'clock, it's going to be 13 degrees, and we're going all the way up to 20 at the pinnacle at about 5 p.m. today. But it's sunny pretty much all day long. They say mainly sunny starting at around 3, but it's going to be a beautiful day here in Montreal. What a perfect way to kick off Formula One. Did you know that? It's Grand Prix weekend.
2: It's Grand Prix weekend.
0: Have you ever been less hyped for Grand Prix weekend than you are right now?
2: Yeah, it's really not front of mind at all. At all. I mean, in my younger years, I'd go up, you know, Crescent Street, see the cars, you know, maybe go have a drink on a terrace somewhere and whatever. I remember even one Grand Prix weekend walking along Sherbrooke to see if there's, you know, see more cars, cooler people than me, better dressed people than me, richer people than me.
0: Better looking.
2: Of course. But yeah, no. Zero. It has not moved the needle for me. But I'll tell you what, my Instagram algorithms have nonstop shown me streets of Montreal and Formula One drivers signing autographs and people gathering around the entrances to hotels on Sherbrooke Street, hoping to catch a glimpse, a photo, a signature, a conversation with their favorite F1 driver.
0: Yeah, love that. And I'm so glad that the people descending upon Montreal are going to get a couple of beautiful days, it looks like, before race day, which is looking quite underwhelming weather-wise. Mm-hmm. But, hey, you can cross that bridge when you get there. Today looks like a gem. Tomorrow looks wonderful. And the weekend is almost here. Maybe it is here. Maybe you took the day off to digest that game. For me, it's like basically about an hour. I got to get used to about an hour. You know, it makes sense. The game starts an hour later than we're used to. So I'm finishing what I do about an hour later than I normally do. And I get about an hour less of sleep than I normally do.
2: Yeah, it was weird last night getting ready for the game. And shout out, by the way, Carolina doing the bilingual anthem to start that game last night. Classy move, classy stuff. I like that. And I thought the person who sang the Canadian anthem was much better than the artist who came out and sang the Star Spangled Banner, trying a little too hard for me. I thought about the infamous McKenna anthem grade system. I thought that would have been a low score personally. But beyond that, I was like, I looked at my phone. I was like, damn, this was last week. The first period already be over. We'd be getting ready for the start of the second period.
0: Yeah, you just got to embrace it. Got to embrace it.
2: Yeah.
0: Hey, maybe it'll be a short series.
2: I definitely thought about that, too.
0: Watching that third period, I tell you, hard not to think that.
2: My God.
0: So how you doing? You doing all right over there?
2: Yeah, I'm fine.
0: Yeah?
2: Yeah, I'm surprisingly energetic.
0: Good.
2: To start. Yeah.
0: I understand. I mean, that was... That was the kind of game. We've had a few of them now, especially in the Buffalo series, that are pretty fun to dissect and unpack.
2: Mm-hmm.
0: Although, maybe some tense moments there in the second period when they cut it to 4-2.
2: Definitely.
0: But, look, what a start. We talked a lot about the layoff.
2: Yeah.
0: We talked a lot about the season series. It seemed to me that both of those were extremely relevant talking points to the way things unfolded in the first period of that game. The layoff seemingly negatively impacted the Carolina Hurricanes, who, despite scoring first, did not appear ready to begin that game.
2: Yeah.
0: And the season series, I mean, the Canadians were able to complete. I mean, they made those guys look like they were not did not belong on the ice the first period of that game.
2: But look, I mean, what was going through your mind 33 seconds into the game? The way they started and they score a goal, right?
0: Yeah.
2: And you're like, what? Where's the rust? Yeah. What's this team? Shot out of a cannon.
0: It was impressive, the goal, too. I mean, puck movement, bang, bang, bang.
2: Yes.
0: And there it was. It was actually quite similar to some of the goals that the Canadians scored. And anyway... the layoff, the season series, here's what we come back to. The Carolina Hurricanes have now lost 17 of their last 18 games in the Eastern Conference Final.
2: That is a fact.
0: And just got blown out of the water in their home rink in Game 1.
2: Isn't that an eye-popping number, 1-17?
0: Especially now.
2: And 0-8 at home under Rod Brendamore? 0-8.
0: Two shots on goal in the third period of that game.
2: Yeah, with 18 minutes and change, I think, was the stretch run.
0: They're chasing the game, two goals down, and they couldn't. This is the that's what they do. They get shots
2: exactly,
0: and they couldn't get one. It was staggering. Meanwhile, from the Canadians' perspective, obviously we'll do the usual deep dive on this game at 6:35, but nothing phases this team. Nothing, and I think I'm also still guilty of it. Of maybe not. Fully believing that they are as good as they actually are,
2: mm-hmm.
0: that they absolutely belong on this stage, and I never said that they didn't.
2: That's
0: but
2: true.
0: Still,
2: that's true.
0: The fact that they just keep leveling up, you know, that the possibility really does exist that the toughest test this team will face is going to be that first round series against the Tampa Bay Lightning.
2: That old cliche, huh?
0: And
2: right, that applies maybe
0: kind of like 1993, but how much and. How much did they learn? How much did what a learning experience about talk about like crash course playoff hockey 101 mm-hmm. to have to go through that in the first round against Tampa the way that they did. What could phase them after that? After experiencing the razor's edge, the highs and lows of that series, and just playing that white knuckle hockey for 2 weeks the way that they had to do to somehow win that series,
2: mm-hmm.
0: I feel every time I'm watching them now like it's just it's paying dividends because how could you be phased by the Carolina Hurricanes after that? How could you be phased by the Buffalo Sabres after that?
2: Mm-hmm.
0: You know, we'll see. Mm-hmm. We'll see what happens here.
2: Well, look, to your point, I think it's a well-made one. Like, they've played 5 overtime games in the playoffs so far. And I believe, right, like I'm 99% sure, every single one of the 7 games in the first round was a one-goal decision.
0: That's right.
2: Across the board, right? And, you know, to that point about learning to deal with the adversity, bounce back after a loss, tough loss on home ice, blah, blah, blah, blah, blah. The way they're, you know, that's the one thing, though. They've always come across to me as a team that's always believed in themselves. You know, it's one thing to think that, and then it's another to take it on the ice and kind of react in real time that they're here. And there were moments in that game yesterday where I was, I guess, kind of like you, thinking back to the Tampa series, thinking back to the Buffalo series, and then watching Carolina play. And there was part of me, and I said this to myself because, you know, Matvey isn't aware of the reputation of the Florida Panthers, right? But I was like, man, you could be Florida. This team, you can push them around, man. There's really little aggressiveness.
0: They're soft.
2: You can be a lot more aggressive.
0: They're soft.
2: Than, you
0: They're
2: know?
0: A soft team, Sean.
2: I mean, even
0: they are.
2: Post-whistle, I think one or two little pushbacks. But I remember there was one moment where, was it Stankoven or Staal? I forget which one it was. But he kind of came in, no snow shower on Dobesh when he froze the puck, but just hung around the blue paint. And Struble just cross-checked him in the chest, like too close. And I was like, man, oh man, like you can push these guys. Like I wanted them to do that. I wanted them to like schoolyard bully these guys in a non-douchebag way know?
0: Kind of not like the Lightning necessarily.
2: Like, sports bullying in the game is cool. Yeah. Outside of that, you're an extreme loser. But beyond that, like, I wanted that. Yeah. I wanted that for this team.
0: Slavkovsky looks fine, by the way.
2: Yeah.
0: Is that that Mulligan offer still on the table, Sean?
2: I was, you know, definitely was thinking about that multiple times. I know a couple of people tweeted that to me yesterday.
0: Oh yeah,
2: yeah, yeah. It goes, is he gonna take you up on the offer? I didn't reply to anybody. I wanted to talk about it on the show today.
0: We'll revisit later on today.
2: Yeah.
0: Wow, what a performance! Don't forget, it's Friday, just like any other Friday. Although it may not feel like any other Friday here in Montreal, with the Canadiens having won last night and dominant, impressive fashion. Now three wins away from the Stanley Cup final. That's the formula. Carolina's got to take 4 out of 6 from these guys if they want to represent the East. The Habs, remember, have not lost back-to-back games since mid-March.
2: And like, erasing those trends, right? Freddie Anderson, shutouts and series openers and blah, blah, blah, blah, blah. All in one game. All gone. Every single one of them.
0: You know, and imagine too, if you're a fan of the Philadelphia Flyers or the Ottawa Senators, watching that game, what that felt like too. Yeah! Come on! How frustrating that must be. Yeah, I mean, they scored more goals in that game than either of those teams scored in their entire series. Anyway, Friday means a lot of things. It means Formula One weekend here in Montreal. If you are looking for Formula One hacks, you got to ask the question. Text us at 11690. It's Ask Us Anything Friday here on The Morning Show. What else happened last night? The game 2 of the Eastern Conference Final. If you were worried that the Cleveland Cavaliers would have nothing after being victimized by one of the great comebacks in NBA playoff history, well, I don't think you saw anything last night that quelled those doubts. The Knicks obliterated the Cavs. They won their 9th straight playoff game. They are now 2 wins away from the finals. Josh Hart had 26 points. That's the most he's ever scored in a playoff game. Yeah. Jalen Brunson, 19 points and 14 assists. As Chalamet and Jason Sudeikis and...
2: Chalamet with his new haircut.
0: Jason Bateman.
2: Could you get any more handsomer?
0: He's back from Hawaii for the Eastern Conference Final.
2: Yeah.
0: Where he was apparently canoodling with, he's Kylie Jenner, I believe, his girlfriend.
2: One of them, yeah.
0: And her sister, Kendall Jenner, is apparently dating Jacob Elordi, it looks like. The guy who played Frankenstein. Nate from Euphoria, yeah, that guy.
2: Look at these boys.
0: Big, tall Australian guy, yeah. Living it up. What fun it must be.
2: Oh, can't imagine.
0: To be in your 20s and be any of those people. You know?
2: Like, one of them's a billionaire, right?
0: That's true.
2: Yeah, one of them's a billionaire.
0: Yeah, but they're all, I mean, billionaire, millionaire.
2: Yeah.
0: They're never paying for, they don't pay for much. I mean, people pay them to stay at their hotels, you know?
2: Mm-hmm.
0: Anyway, so the Knicks, unbelievable performance. And now the series shifts to Cleveland. Let's see if the Cavs have got anything. And if they can win a couple of games at home, then maybe we're talking coin flip here. But that game 1 loss for the Cavs still looming large. What else happened? The Toronto Blue Jays shutting out the New York Yankees for the first time. They hadn't done that in a couple of years. And George Springer provided the key moment on offense. He has not been good for the Jays so far this year, but this is a big hit.
3: 2-2. And Springer launches out to left field and deep. Going back, Bellinger onto the warning track. It is gone! Big fly George Springer, his second of the series and 4th of the season, and the Blue Jays are up 2-0.
0: The Blue Jays would win by that score, and so they get the split with the Yankees, which feels a little bit better after you drop the first two. It always hits a little bit.

0: about the game that she's not watching as I'm like taking notes and like working, you know?
1: This isn't the first round.
0: But one of them was the our predictions reel that's out there on Instagram.
1: Yeah.
0: And she's, you know, she's watching. She's like, wow, Sean, you know, like this remarkable transformation.
1: Even I noticed, I don't think much of it. And even when I saw my face, I'm like, holy cow. Looking like a different person.
0: Yes. And so I was curious about this.
1: I wish I was more clean shaven. I was still a little scruffy, but.
0: What are you going to do? You're going to shave every day?
1: I'm not. I don't want. No. My dad warned me about that when I was a little boy.
0: Grow your playoff beard, man.
1: Ah, yes.
0: I'm curious because, you know, you're a man who's out and about in the world, although you go to the gym you go to, I guess, more than the golf course these days.
1: Yeah, I haven't been to the club all week.
0: Crazy.
1: Crazy.
0: So maybe this is the wrong time to ask you the question because for the uninitiated, Sean here has lost over 60 pounds over the last six months or so.
1: 68 now.
0: Yeah, that last eight was tacked on in a hurry.
1: Yeah, over the last, I mean, I track it. I weigh myself pretty much every day.
0: Wow.
1: Yeah.
0: Okay, so he's lost almost 70 pounds since the new year?
1: Since Jan 1 was when I started tracking it. So and I started going to the gym maybe before mid-January, maybe the second week of January or something. I started to go and build my routine.
0: Are you... what are the reaction? What kind of a reaction are you getting here? Because I think at this time of the year, you're now going out in the world. You're seeing people that you have not seen since before you started on this journey.
1: The one of our assistant pros at the club, Earl LaSalle, came up to you. He goes, your partner keeps talking about it. I need to see it. When he first saw me when I got to when my golf course opened. And it's interesting, right, because... The reaction is, oh my gosh, oh my gosh. Like I have one guy that I saw last weekend when I did play golf on Saturday afternoon. He's seen me like three or four times now since the season began. He was like, calls me skinny all the time now, right? You know, which is nice, but you know, the questions, people are like, wow, wow, good for you. A lot of congrats, you know, with the hard work and this discipline, I guess, that comes with that. And I think the best part about it all is I've gotten a few messages, people asking me how.
0: Right.
1: What are you doing? What can I follow? What have you done? What are you eating? What's your routine like? And stuff like that, which in a weird way, I love answering those questions. And I really do answer the messages I do get. I don't get a lot of them, but I've gotten a few of them.
0: Any celebs?
1: No celebs. Okay. No celebs.
0: Not yet.
1: A few people have asked me if I've used these weight loss drugs and stuff like that.
0: Right.
1: That definitely people are you on Ozempic or Wegovy or whatever. And definitely people ask me about that. But yesterday at the gym, my buddy came up to me and he's like, holy cow. And I see him probably a couple days a week at the very least, you know. And he's like, man, I really see it. It's crazy because you need new T-shirts. He goes, it looks like you're wearing a tent on your body. I didn't even realize the T-shirt I was wearing yesterday. And I looked down. It was just like kind of floating on me, you know, which is nice, you know.
0: Living the dream, like that ad that we're forced to watch over and over.
1: Yeah,
0: and
1: that's
0: over.
1: Right. Yeah.
0: During the coverage of the Stanley Cup playoffs.
1: But the whole thing for me was, right, I mean, obviously I knew I needed to lose some LBs. I mean, I'm 47 years old. You know, I don't have a history in my family of early death or, you know, serious medical issues, thank goodness, right? But it was funny, like I never was the chunky guy in my life, really. Only, I guess, when I started getting into radio and work a lot. I was always very athletic. I played sports my whole life, some high-end, some amateur, like house league level stuff. But I was the point being, I was always athletic, always. And always had a kind of an athletic shape to me. And then through a variety of reasons of laziness and...
0: Mornings
1: and other bad habits I developed over the years, it all added up, right? And so I always wanted to do something about it. It was just the drive to do something about it, you know?
0: Right.
1: And then build that routine for me. Building the routine where, you know, my dad taught me this like when I was early and it's kind of stayed with me. It was like, do it to the point where it's just another part of your day. You know, getting up, coming into work, doing the show, blah, blah, blah, blah. I'm responsible. I have to do this, right? I want to do this. I have to do this. And trying to get that kind of culture into something else. And for forever, it was golf, right? Golf was, I'd leave work and I'd go right to the golf course is what I did, right? And I love to do that. And I still kind of miss it. But the hard part is dragging your ass to the gym on mornings like, you know, when

0: and I slept 3.5 hours after a late game for the Montreal Canadiens when they wrapped up the series with Buffalo, or last night, late sleep again. You know, not an, I've always been the guy. I need sleep.
1: Yeah,
0: I need sleep. I'm not one of those Tiger Woods guys that can get by on 4 hours.
1: Well,
0: you know,
1: look how that story ended for him.
0: Yeah, exactly.
1: I don't know if he was that guy.
0: Yeah,
1: he wanted to be that guy. He tried to be that guy.
0: Mm-hmm.
1: Well, it's wonderful to see. Very happy for you, and nice to be able to sit here and just bask in your glow. You know,
0: fun.
1: Yeah. Weather for today: sunny, high of 20. UV index of 7, that's high, which means if you're pale like I am, you might want to put on some sunscreen.
0: So pale.
1: And tonight, clear and a low of 7, so it's going to get chilly again overnight. And then tomorrow for Saturday on Grand Prix weekend, 21 is your high with increasing cloudiness in the afternoon. So a beautiful Montreal day tomorrow. Tomorrow night, 12 degrees and cloudy. And then Sunday, 13 is your high from periods of rain for race day. And Sunday night, more periods of rain, and then Monday they're calling for rain, but a high of 23. And then tomorrow we're going jumping into the heat. Tuesday 27, Wednesday 27, Thursday 25. So that's, I don't know about you, but I've definitely got the cooling system on if I'm looking at weather like that in my home. In fact, we're looking at perhaps adding another, dropping another big number a cooling system for the first floor of the house.
0: What about your railing project?
1: I got a quote the other day. It's $2,500 for a railing. I'm like, I don't know, man.
0: Like, that's like the guy's going to come with the railing and install the railing?
1: Yeah. Plus tax.
0: Right.
1: I'm just like, I don't know. You know, can I just keep an eye on my kid? And
0: he'll
1: figure it out. You know,
0: teach him balance.
1: I'm going to spend $3,000 on a freaking railing for five steps.
0: Jeez.
1: I'm trying to wrap my head around that.
0: Yeah, yeah.
1: coming up next year on the morning show, Lance Stroll is in town, and he may be sticking around a little bit longer than expected. You'll be interested to hear why and what he makes of the vibe in town this weekend when the morning show continues on TSN 690.
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5: Good morning. Well, Grand Prix weekend means transportation issues, especially for the bridges. And so Victoria Bridge has a different configuration almost every hour this weekend. For this morning's rush hour, just one lane is available toward Montreal, but volume very light in from the South Shore. Met West, we have a lot of volume from L'Angelier. It's heavy to Saint-Michel. Then it slows at Saint-Laurent into Dakarry. All clear on Dakarry Expressway. 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
1: All right, here we are. It's the Friday of Grand Prix weekend. It's May 22nd. We know the Canadians are playing at home on Monday night, and now we know they're coming home with, at the very least, a split. Sean, it's going to be electric at the Bell Center on Monday night.
0: You sweating your Arizona trip?
1: No.
0: Okay.
1: As I recall, I think it would only, if there's a Game 7 of the Stanley Cup Final, would it impact it? And the way it's trending, I don't think the Canadians are going to need that long to beat the Vegas Golden Knights or the Colorado Avalanche.
0: Love it.
1: Lance Stroll is in town, and despite the fact that he's spent quite a lot of his life living outside of Montreal, he remains a Canadiens fan and a Montrealer. Just listen.
13: Yeah, I mean, I think everyone's much more excited about the hockey than the Formula One. That's the truth. You know, I think the city's buzzing. It's, I mean, it's electric. It's amazing how, you know, when the Habs are good, the whole city's just on fire and changing for, you know, for the better. Everyone's just super excited about the hockey. So I'm gonna try and catch the game on Monday.
14: Oh, so you are gonna go to the game on Monday?
13: Yeah. All That's right. the plan.
1: That's the plan. We'll see if he can get tickets.
0: Yeah, we'll see. Yeah. They're expensive, Lance.
1: I wonder how a guy like Lance Stroll ends up watching the games. You know, a good seat in the Reds, or is that a, you know, private suite type situation? Mm-hmm. So you get left alone. Really depends on the vibe you're going for and how much you might mind being asked for the occasional selfie as you're walking around the concourse, if at all. Mm-hmm. I will be back in a few moments with a deep dive on Game 1 of the Eastern Conference Final. What a performance by the Canadians. What a start. We'll dive into all the details right after this in the morning show.
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14: Hi, this is Noah Dobson. I like to wake up early, and so do Connor McKenna and Sean Starr. It's the morning show on TSN 690.
15: All right, game one of the Eastern Conference Final. It's time for your morning show deep dive. Let's start right off the hop with two things. One of them is Jaden Struble draws into the Canadiens lineup with the best playoff beard on the roster.
16: Yeah.
15: I'll safely say, this is a grown-ass man playoff beard on a team that is sorely lacking in the playoff beard department.
16: Oh, Lane Hutson, fantastic. Such a greasy mustache.
15: Everybody's doing their best, you know? Yeah. I'm just saying, Struble looks like a guy. And that, I mean, it's just, you know, it's been a couple of weeks, good to see. And the anthem, sung partly in French in Carolina. You know, I'm not the biggest fan of Tom Dundon or really anything that they do down there in Carolina, but that is a classy move.
16: Mm-hmm.
15: Even in Buffalo, they weren't doing that in the last round.
16: Madvey was impressed by it. I was in the bathroom just getting my clothes ready for this morning, and the anthem's playing, and then when it's done, I hear, I'm like, are you clapping for the anthem? She goes, they did it in French. It was fantastic.
15: He did a good job. I don't know if they're going to keep that up after what happened following that, but the Hurricanes got off to a hot start.
17: Well, this puck gets ripped. This is a Carolina team that's earned a reputation over the years being very hard to play against. As the Hurricanes move it around in the Montreal zone. Far side, Aho out there with the first line. They score! First shift of the series for the Sebastian Aho line. And they cash in for the first in this Eastern Conference Final. Just 33 seconds in, Seth Jarvis makes it 1-0.
15: You know, Noah Dobson can't get the puck out, and that's kind of where it starts, and then bang, bang, bang. I mean, you're talking like three touches, and Jarvis has it in the back of the net, and 33 seconds in. The good news is the Canadians have been down this road before. I mean, stop me if you've heard this before. The Canadians gave up a goal in the first minute or 2 minutes or 3 minutes of a game. And, well, they obviously responded in style only 27 seconds later.
17: The Canadians come out through center. They've got Slavkovsky out there with Suzuki and Caulfield. Here's Caulfield in front. Scores! Cole Caulfield left all alone in front. And we've got ourselves a 1-1 tie 60 seconds into game one.
15: Not long after that, Caulfield, who was definitely on one last night, not just in terms of the shooting, but in terms of setting guys up.
17: Demidov picks it off to the middle, passes over in front. Jake Evans had a tap in, and he ends up tapping it wide.
10: Just a miss you cannot afford.
15: Well, turns out you could, JP, but I understand the mentality or the sentiment in the moment. Jake Evans, how do you not score there? What a setup from Caulfield. And anyway, it doesn't matter now. The Canadians ended up with so many chances. It was shortly after that that Phil Deneau gave the Canadians a lead.
17: Faceoff win for Philip Deneau. We're going to be 4-on-4 here. 4 minutes into the first period. Here go the Habs. Breakaway moving in. Deneau shot, scores! And it's 2-1 Montreal. 4 minutes and 4 seconds into the first. A freebie breakaway for Philip Deneau.
15: The clean faceoff win there by Deneau, and he takes off. Carrier gets that puck up the ice. Anderson with a sort of sublime touch to get the puck to Deneau on the fly, and bam, the Canadians have a 2-1 lead. What a goal. What a sequence from the Canadians. I mean, it's just devastating.
16: It was. And you know, we talk about and laughing and wondering about why this team can't score on breakaways in the playoffs. Well, they did something about that yesterday. And, you know, it was interesting after the Phil Deneau goal. We'll get into the rest later, you know, to highlight the point of, you know, we talked about structure. You brought up structure yesterday about, you know, how Carolina plays, you know, really good defensemen. And by the way, Jacob Slavin, -4. That is unusual for a defenseman of his caliber, but finished -4 yesterday in that game. And was on the ice for 3 of those goals immediately. That the overcommitment, the lack of reading, anticipation of what the Canadians were going to do, it's like some Carolina defensemen had magnets on them that were just pulled towards the puck, leaving their position, leaving wide open free ice for the Canadians to use that speed and then get in alone or create odd man rushes last night.
15: Phil Deneau was flying in the first period of this game. On the next goal, the Texier goal, he is right in the middle of it again.
17: Canadians get to it. Gouley plays it ahead. Here's Texier out to center ice. He'll flip it in. Goes after it on the forecheck. Habs get it off the far side. Center and a friendly score! Texier! One-time shot in front, and it's 3-1 Montreal.
15: The sound you heard of body meeting boards there is Phil Deneau crunching Jalen Chatfield and then getting to the right place. Right after that, the puck's on his stick, and then it's very quickly on the stick of Texier, and then it's even more quickly off the stick of Texier. It's now 3-1. Freddie Anderson has now given up 3 goals for the first time in the Stanley Cup playoffs, and it took 8 minutes and 11 seconds for it to happen. And the Canadians were not done there. 2 minutes and 21 seconds after that.
17: He follows in on the forecheck, throws a hit, but the Habs come out to center. Here's another breakaway. Demidov moves in, scores! And the Montreal Canadiens are all over Carolina. Another breakaway goal, and it's 4-1.
15: Come on.
16: Yeah, I looked at Madvi at that point. I go, how many shots do the Canadians have? Are they going to pull them? Is Rod going to pull them? And I'm looking, and she doesn't have an answer for me. And I'm like, and I'm answering my own questions. So you can't pull him. It's game one. Yeah. Can't pull him yet. What type of message is that?
15: Yeah, I mean, if you do, it's a mercy pull. But you don't mercy pull a guy in the first period.
16: No,
15: I don't think.
16: Yeah.
15: So that's 4 goals in 10 minutes and 32 seconds from the Caulfield goal to the Demidov goal.
16: Yeah, and that Demidov goal again. Watch it on the replay on TSN Sports Center. Watch how Carolina just goes towards the puck carrier. They just leave 93 completely wide open in the neutral zone.
15: There was a lot of that, you know, over aggressiveness.
16: Yes,
15: and that's two guys kind of closing on the same guy. And yeah. guy just kind of pokes it through, and the Habs are off to the races. So 4-1 after the first period, it easily could have been worse than it was. The Canadians could have been up 6-1, 7-1, no problem.
16: Yeah, they have Evans chance, Slavkovsky chance, Caulfield.
15: So I according to Sportsnet, it was 14 high-danger chances in the first period for the Canadians. A reminder right now, to Ask Us Anything Day, you can text your questions to 11690.
16: 14.
15: A big swing in the second period, and we'll play it for you here. Cole Caulfield has a great look at his second goal of the game.
17: And the Habs stretch it out through center. Good pass off the far wing. Shot from Caulfield. Hit the iron and stays out off a sharp pass from Hudson.
15: That was a full post catcher there. I mean, you heard the ring, and it was only seconds later that this happens.
17: Back the other way. Carolina score. Eric Robinson on a nearly identical play after Caulfield hit the post. Robinson goes the other way. His shot goes off the iron and in.
16: What a shot.
15: What a shot. It was a Cole Caulfield-esque shot.
16: Fourth liner.
15: Yeah. Uh-huh. So there he is. Listen, I mean, if you're going to get burned, it might as well be by Eric Robinson. But makes it 4-2. It, you know, could have been 5-1 if Caulfield scores there. Instead, it's 4-2 10 seconds after that. Then the Canadians start getting kind of hemmed in. With 8.5 minutes to go in the period, the shots were 7-1 Carolina in that frame. The second period was not a good one for the Canadians. Lane Hudson got stuck on the ice for a shift that lasted nearly 3 minutes. 2 minute and 58 second shift.
16: Yeah.
15: He was absolutely gassed.
16: And there was that stretch where Phil Deneau was also caught, but did you notice what happened? He broke his stick. And I love the veteran move. Such a smart move, man. I love that the game within the game. Where he had to go, he needed it. It was an icing call. Deneau's still stuck out there. Hudson's still stuck out there. Deneau takes his time back to the bench. Let me take what stick do I want? What stick do I want? And slowly makes his way back to the faceoff circle. Brilliantly played to give his time and his team a little extra rest.
15: That you know, wily veteran stuff. Very important.
16: Hudson was so good. They were, and sometimes, you know, you talk about them being hemmed in the second period where, you know, Carolina's flying, they're cycling and everything else. It's, I'm not saying they're, you know, you want to be comfortable, but the Canadians are kind of maybe a little comfortable. They just clog up and block. So, what did Hudson finish with? Like 5 block shots yesterday? That's an unusually high number for his game.
15: But for the Canadians, the top shot blocking team in the NHL the regular season, definitely a game that they're comfortable playing. I'd say this about the 2-goal lead, that I don't know if it's just me, but I do not feel as worried about Carolina coming back from 2 goals down as I did with either Buffalo or Tampa. Mm-hmm. We only saw it happen once in the Tampa series, and of course Tampa did come back and won that game.
16: Yeah.
15: But there's just something about Carolina that doesn't feel as scary or dangerous as those other two teams did, for what it's worth. Anyway, the Canadians escape the second period with a 4-2 lead. Off to the third period we go, and I noticed something. You know, Jakub Dobish talking about body language, I remember last round, that his body language is a very interesting thing, and maybe I'm wrong about this, but a couple of times that Noah Dobson gets a stick on a shot in front of him and it ends up going out of play, that Dobish seems almost like he's disappointed when this happens. That there's like a little bit of a sag of like, and I'm not saying he's actually mad about it, and it's probably really is just a body language thing. It's a learned thing. But that he's square, he's ready for the shot, and then the shot goes out of play, and he's kind of just like, oh, I wanted to save that, you know? And I think it tells you a lot about his mindset right now.
16: Well, he's one of those guys, like, obviously it's been well, you know, talked about, you know, the intensity level that this guy plays with. You're constantly talking, pushing and shoving, drawing penalties, talking to the officials and everything else. But I do believe, and I know you brought this up a while ago, I think it was it Sam Montembeau when you talked about goalies want more shots, and maybe it was more skewed to getting him more involved. He is that goaltender. He wants action. He wants that action. You know, pucks, pucks, pucks, traffic, jawing, all that stuff. Like, I think he thrives in that environment.
15: Hard to disagree. The Canadians get a power play. Martinook takes down Caden Gooley, halves the power play. Slavkovsky got a nice look, but that was about it.
16: Yeah.
15: Anderson makes a save. It was not a good power play for the Canadians.
16: No. And listen, I mean, I don't know what you thought about it, but I didn't mind it. I didn't mind the way that game was officiated. Maybe the first time I think I've openly admitted that, that the referees kind of stayed out of the way for the most part.
15: The fans in Carolina didn't like
16: the
15: it.
16: The refs, you suck, was very loud.
15: I found myself saying to Amanda, I was like, these donkeys don't know anything about hockey. And she's like, well, what do you mean? I'm like, I'm just saying, the fans in Carolina are not knowledgeable fans. And she's like, well, that's a sweeping generalization to be making. I'm like, I'm sorry, like, it's just... This is a basketball place. It is a football
16: NASCAR
15: place.
16: NASCAR country.
15: Sure. Yeah. It's a lot of things, but they're not when they're here's the barometer. When the fans boo an offside call, which is what has happened at least once last night, that to me right there is a barometer for whether or not you are a knowledgeable fan base or not. The referee, it's not a conspiracy. Like, you guys were offside and they blew the play dead, you know? And so anyway, maybe I'm getting on my high horse here a little bit. You know, we're a lot of things here in Montreal, but we understand offsides.
16: Yeah.
15: Let's get to, I think, the highlight of the night in this game. Juraj Slafkovský takes it to the house.
17: Snaps it up the right side. Habs through center. Here's Slafkovský through the middle. Makes a move. Scores! Juraj Slafkovský puts on the moves, opens up the space, and it's 5-2 Montreal.
15: Hindsight's always 20-20 here, but I think if you're Andrei Svechnikov, you wish that you hauled him down.
16: Mm-hmm.
15: But obviously Slafkovský knows who he's going up against. He knows that he's got a forward and not a defenseman, and he absolutely undresses the guy. He scores one of the goals of the playoffs, and under the circumstances... Fifth goal of the game, that's now equal to the number of goals that Philly scored and that Ottawa scored in their respective first-round series against these guys.
16: Nuts.
15: It's an incredible goal because it kills whatever was left in that crowd, and there wasn't a lot left.
16: No.
15: But that was a kill shot goal from the Canadiens.
16: And Caulfield and Suzuki and Slaf, big days, big games, big moments for all three of them, and quieting the narrative that was heavily repeated about the even strength production, blah, blah, blah, blah, blah, blah, blah.
15: Yeah.
16: So many narratives dispelled in one game.
15: Well, here was another one, that the Canadiens dominated the first period. It's undeniable. But in the second period, the pushback from Carolina was like, okay, here the Hurricanes have arrived. Watch out. And then the third period comes, and they've got nothing.
16: It was back to Montreal. Yeah.
15: Two shots on goal. They had not even a sniff. Yeah. What a defensive clinic by the Canadiens in that third period, which I'd say is concerning from a Carolina perspective and extremely encouraging from a Canadiens perspective. They pull Anderson out of the net with 5:17 to go. Fans are flocking to the exits in Raleigh. They were right to point it out on the broadcast. How good must that feel for the Canadiens bench as they're watching just the fans exiting in droves to try to beat the traffic? And then Juraj Slafkovský scores a pretty nice empty net goal. And, you know, don't take it for granted. The empty net goals aren't exactly something we see the Canadiens score a ton of.
16: Long overdue.
15: They got one last night.
17: Habs to center. Empty net to shoot at. Here's Slafkovský. Makes a nice move and puts it in as he dekes out Alexander Nikishin. And it is a three-point game, two-goal night for Juraj Slafkovský.
15: What a night for the top line. So Juraj Slafkovský ices it. The Canadiens win 6-2, an absolute demolition as they move to 7-2 on the road in the Stanley Cup playoffs.
16: You want another staggering run of stats here in the Canadiens' last four road games of these playoffs. They've scored 20, have allowed 8. They have led for over 180 minutes and have trailed for just over 22 minutes. Look at that gap. In their last four road games. Can I get a hey now?
15: How about the Carolina Hurricanes have lost 17 of their last 18 games in the Eastern Conference Final?
16: Yeah.
15: That becomes a thing now. It's willing to say, you know, clean slate for these guys. I mean, hell, I picked them to win the series, but boy, oh boy. I guess that layoff did matter, but the pushback from the Canadiens in the third was a thing of beauty, and... The fact that it didn't turn into white knuckle time after that second period, you know, very easily could have. They get a quick goal early in the third. They had a good look or two.
16: That's right.
15: And chances to do it, but Jakub Dobesh did what he's done all playoffs long. Juraj Slafkovský after this one was over.
18: It's really important to make sure we do what we talked about in the morning or yesterday. And, it was well-executed plan, and yeah, we knew that they were going to push back in the second and third, obviously. They do it a lot to every team in NHL, but we just, you know, had to stay ready and calm, and I like the way we played. We just, yeah, got to make sure we were prepared for game two.
15: That's Juraj Slafkovský. We did what we planned on doing, he says. Easy peasy. Cole Caufield singled out Phil Deneau for praise after an incredible performance by the veteran center.
19: Yeah, I mean, he's been a pro his whole career, I think, and you know the way he prepares himself for every day was something pretty eye-opening to me, and obviously very lucky to get him back. He's a huge part of, you know, our penalty kill, you know, the line he's on in faceoffs, and you know, a huge goal tonight for him, and I guess a lot of pizza too.
15: What a great story Phil Deneau has been,
16: yes,
15: and coming on particularly strong again. But remember him being on the ice to close out Game 7 against the Tampa Bay Lightning,
16: mm-hmm.
15: Scoring crucial goals and winning crucial draws and being out there at the most crucial of moments. I just can't say enough about the reacquisition of Phil Deneau and just how good it has looked.
16: Yep.
15: Arguably, you know, you think about Carrier last season and how much that changed things for the Canadians, and hard not to look at the acquisition of Deneau this year and then think about how much that changed things for the Canadians and where they're at right now. Moving on to Nick Suzuki. Like the way the Canadians played in transition, I don't think he's the only one.
20: Obviously, when they're, you know, they're trying to pressure every single play, you know, looking for you to turn pucks over. I thought we did a good job of just managing it. Not trying to be too risky. You know, they have a quick transition game, so I thought, you know, we played in possession really well tonight, and it was a big key for us.
15: There's Nick Suzuki.
16: Yeah, less than 20 minutes, too. You know, Martin St. Louis was able to roll lines really well throughout the course of that game. Again, going back to the officiating, not a lot of power play time when there were calls. We saw a couple of coincidental minors for a couple of different guys over the course of that game yesterday, but, you know, there's so many great numbers behind that. You know, the balance of the defense. Jaden Struble played over 14 minutes yesterday. I think not, you know, putting a lot on your big time players. And we know the coach will shorten the bench in a moment that requires it, but it was nice that he didn't have to do that yesterday.
15: Well, the Slafkovský goal in the third,
16: it's huge.
15: To open that 3-goal lead, really did allow him to avoid that very thing. Yeah. Martin St. Louis.
21: Yeah, for sure. I mean, I felt tonight I wanted to, you know, I wanted to roll, you know, and I feel like for most part, the game allowed me to do that in terms of whistles, penalties. There wasn't a lot of penalties called, so we could stay in the rhythm. I wanted rhythm tonight and come in waves and trust the brand that we can play collectively. Of course, you know, in some icing, sometimes you'll get the right people there on the offensive side of things, but I felt like coming off, you know, 7-game series, short amount of time. I felt tonight it was important that we come in waves, and I thought we did that.
15: Sometimes it's important to come in waves, Sean. That's what she said.
16: You know.
15: How are you feeling this morning, Montreal? How are you feeling this morning, Montreal Canadiens fans? I mean, is this as good of a feeling as you've had the morning after a game in recent memory? All of the wondering about what this was going to look like against this Carolina team, all the talk about this rested group and this, you know, Rod Brind'Amour coached, perhaps overcoached group, that the Canadiens just took them out to the woodshed, fed them their lunch, and nobody has seen or heard from them since. Tomorrow night, we'll find out what they've got in Game 2, but boy, oh boy, what a way to kick off a sunny Grand Prix weekend in Montreal.
16: Wow.
15: The Habs are 3 wins, Sean, 3 wins away from the Stanley Cup final, and at this point, I can't rule out the possibility that this team is going to win the Stanley Cup. I can't. I've been trying to do it. I've been trying to rule it out. Second line center, the top line's not performing, they're having trouble at home. Who cares? They're 3 wins away from the Stanley Cup final. And I don't know what kind of state Cale Makar is in. I don't know if Carter Hart can continue to goal the way that he's goaling.
16: Mm-hmm.
15: I don't know what's going to happen the rest of the way in this series, but I know this. Carolina's got to take 4 out of 6 from a team that hasn't dropped back-to-back games in 2 months. A team that knocked off the Tampa Bay Lightning somehow in the first round.
16: Yeah.
15: That knocked off the Buffalo Sabres and dominated them in 3 of those wins, and now find themselves in the position that they're in with absolute full value. This isn't riding a hot goaltender and some fluky shot luck, percentage. Like, no, they are the real deal, man.
16: Yeah.
15: Like they keep leveling up. They keep getting better.
16: I was listening to Gallo and Salikas, and they were talking about how this, you know, they were contrasting the 93 team versus the Halak-led team that got them to the conference final and fell short against the Flyers and us. And they're like, yeah, it's more skewed towards the 2010 team. And they made some, you know, some good cases for it. But if I were in that conversation, I would have disagreed.
15: I would have disagreed.
16: I mean, I don't know how you get there. This is such a talented group. This is not based to your point about leaning back, parking the bus continually, and riding a goaltender that is in the moment and having a moment until he didn't anymore.
15: Win a couple of games in overtime in this series, and all of a sudden the 93 comparisons, other than the exact same age thing that we've heard of, right?
16: Exactly.
15: I think become serious here. They're not riding the percentages.
16: Mm-hmm.
15: What Halak was doing was literally not sustainable. The way Mike Camilleri was shooting was not sustainable.
16: Yeah.
15: There is, what have they got, 9 guys with 3 or more goals on this team so far? They're getting production from every line. It's a beautiful thing, Sean. I don't know what else to say. The press review is coming up in just a few. We'll find out what the various excellent writers have said about the Canadiens winning Game 1 and the various other things going on around the world of sports, including an unexpected Habs fan who's jumped on the bandwagon. We'll have more on that during the press review next on The Morning Show.
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25: It's a nice light drive. Bright sunshine, though, it can be blinding. Traffic on the Met West is heavy from Lacordaire to Dakarry, and northbound Dakarry slows at Jean Talon. Eastbound Trans-Canada busy from Côte de l'Est to Bord Dakarry South. 25 south for Lafontaine Tunnel from before Sherbrooke as you merge into one lane to the South Shore, but South Shore spans are moving well toward Montreal. 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I'm Debbie Marcellos from the CJAD 800 Traffic Center.
26: Hi, it's Ken Connors. When I need to take a little break from keeping up with the news, you know what I do? I go get my Habs fix and I check in with Campbell versus Gallo. Sean and Mitch cover everything from why the team has a hard time protecting a lead to who should be playing on the first line with Nick and Cole. 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
1: All right, welcome back. It's 7:09, and it's time for the press review on the morning show here on TSN 690. I'm Connor McKenna. Did you know that the Canadians are converting new fans as we speak, including Kendrick Perkins?
2: Yeah, I saw that.
1: He's apparently on the Habs bandwagon. This is how he let the world know. He was on Pat McAfee yesterday, and they got to talking about the Stanley Cup playoffs.
25: Big one. Canadians Canes tonight in Carolina. Obviously, the Canes.
26: What's the series?
25: It's his first game. The Carolina Hurricanes have not lost in the playoffs yet. The Canadians just got out of a 7-game series with the Buffalo Sabres. This is the first game. What, go ahead.
26: When did the 7-game series end?
25: 3 days ago.
26: I'm gonna go with the Canadians.
25: Wow,
27: I like that, Bert.
2: Okay, Bert.
25: Hey, they're saying Carolina's got a tough barn, but wait until you have you watched any of these games at all, Perk?
26: You want me to be honest with you?
25: Yes.
26: Pat, I hadn't had a chance, man.
25: Yeah, you know,
26: I've been working so much, Devin.
25: Yeah.
26: I got to get naps in before I watch the whole entire game.
25: Yeah,
26: you know what I mean? I got to make sure I do my homework, but I'm trying to expand a little bit more.
25: Okay.
26: Get outside my comfort zone.
25: Hey, the Canadians would be a good team for you just to pick up. Wait until you see their fan base. Their fan base is absurd.
26: You know what's crazy? I've never been to a hockey game.
25: This is them. You need to see this. So this is in Montreal, okay? So the way that Wayne Gretzky, who was on the show earlier, who's the greatest hockey player of all time from Canada, he talks about the Montreal Canadiens basically being viewed as like the Yankees in Canada.
26: Oh!
25: This is an away game. This is just a watch-along happening in their arena, the Bell Center or whatever up there. They are a starving, very, very good franchise and fan base that if you were to pick that, this would be a good time to pick them up as your team, Perk. This would be a good time and watch their games. It's going to be electric.
26: Well, let me go ahead and jump on the bandwagon. Let me go ahead. Yeah, I'm going to go ahead and do that.
1: That's Kendrick Perkins being talked into becoming a Montreal Canadiens fan by Pat McAfee.
2: Yeah.
1: The Bell Center or whatever.
2: Biggest sports show in North America right now. Just can't stop talking about this city and its fans.
1: Yeah, and it's Grand Prix weekend here in Montreal. Taking a look at the Call of the Wild from our old friend Brian Wild, a regular on the starters on weekends on the our weekend brunch show with Simon Salikas and friends.
2: Mimosas and Simon.
1: I don't know about that.
2: No.
1: Maybe. Brian zeroes in on Freddie Anderson and talks about goaltending in his post-game piece, Call the Wild, on Global News after every Habs game. He says, goaltending also a major story. Anderson had been the best goalie seen in a long time, halfway through the playoffs with a .950 save percentage for the first 8 games. In Game 9, number 1 versus the Canadiens, Anderson was an abysmal .762.
0: His goals saved above expected was a negative 3.09. Remember, we talked about it. He was at a 13 goal save above expected going into this. He is now below 10 thanks to this performance in this game. And as far as Anderson goes, that save percentage and obviously has dipped significantly as a result.
3: Mm-hmm.
0: By the way, Jakub Dobesz stole... He had a 6.7 goal save above expected in the series against the Sabres. The Sabres were negative 1.9. And Brian says it's not as if the Sabres goalies were horrendous. For the second straight series, Dobesz was a difference maker. Dobesz entered the conference finals as the second best goal saved above expected in the playoffs, and that one goalie who had been better, Frederik Andersen. He says it would be predictable that one of these goalies will crack in this round. Perhaps the league expects it to be the rookie. However, take note of the career of Andersen. He's 36 years old. This is the best he has ever played. He's been a wildly inconsistent goaltender from year to year and even week to week. He wasn't a good goalie this season. Brian writes, in the regular season, his save percentage was .875. That's Sam Montembeau territory.
3: Yeah, yeah, and it was Brandon Bussey was their little golden boy there.
0: He says how he transformed into a .950 in the playoffs is quite the shock. Historically, he doesn't stay amazing. The Canadiens have better offensive firepower than who the Hurricanes have faced so far. If the Canadiens win this series, it will be because Magic Andersen turned into the back of his hockey card, says Brian Wilde.
3: Good way to put it.
0: It's the press review, part of the morning show on TSN 690. Sean Starr is here. What do you got, Sean?
3: So from the Friends of the Starters show, Brian Wilde, to friend of the TSN 690 morning show, Sean Gentile, covering this series along with James Myrtle and Arpin Basu, and they write about it in The Athletic. Here's Sean Gentile's perspective. In last night's romp of the Carolina Hurricanes, at the end of the first, Carolina had posted a 14-3 edge in shots, a fact that couldn't have been less indicative of what actually happened in those 20 minutes worth of play. Montreal had that 4-1 lead that felt like an instance of the Hurricanes getting off easy. Kirby Dach, Jake Evans, Juraj Slafkovský among the Canadians who, in one way or another, couldn't quite cash in on golden opportunities. As he goes on to write about, it was by any measure the worst hockey Carolina has played up to the point of this postseason. The 10 all-situation high-danger chances Montreal had against them were the most managed in a single period by any opponent. Ottawa had 8 in the first period of Game 1. Carolina won 2-0. The Flyers had 2 separate full games with fewer, including Game 4. That game went to overtime. 8 of Montreal's high-danger chances, meanwhile, came at 5-on-5, more than they had in 6 of their 14 first- and second-round games. And many were breakaways, including the Deneau and Ivan Demidov goal. And Jordan Stahl in the Sean Gentile piece in The Athletic says, giving away too many freebies, any team's going to make you pay, especially this time of the season. And there wasn't enough respect for them. That's what Jordan Stahl had to say, and goes on to add, the Canadiens played a great game and they were ready to roll and we weren't. So a lack of respect to the Montreal Canadiens, admits Jordan Stahl.
0: It's interesting.
3: What the hell does that mean?
0: Well, to talk about a team that wasn't ready that also scored a goal 33 seconds into the game.
3: Yeah,
0: right?
3: Yes.
0: So I guess two things can be true, but they certainly looked ready for those first 33 seconds. The problem is that lasted for about 27
3: seconds.
0: Well,
3: that's it. Like, I hate to ask this question, but I will anyway. It's not like you want to do that. Okay, guys, let them score first because, you know, in the aftermath, hindsight being what it is, it's like that was a good thing to happen to the Canadiens because, man, did it wake up this this hibernating bear in the first 33 seconds of that hockey game yesterday. I wouldn't plan on that moving forward. Not something I want to do every night, but kind of hide away from that fact.
0: No kidding. After the game last night, this is Martin St-Louis.
4: No, I mean, I feel he fills in a chair, a role that we needed. You know, we have some great young player, tons of skill, you know, and we need to have some veteran guys that can, play a different role, killing penalties, good on draws, you know, hard to play against, like defensively, and he's brought that for us for sure. And, you know, it took him a little while to get acclimated in how we play. But he's fitting in nicely.
0: Fitting in nicely would be putting it mildly, I would say. Looking over at RDS.ca, where there's a write-up on Phil Deneau, who, as the headline states here, hopefully this autoplay video is not going to start playing, but it probably is, so be careful. Oh, no, the sound is off. Love that. What does it say here? Slavkovsky, Sal, Svechnikov, de Sebatin.
3: Mm.
0: I believe that would loosely translate as deked him out of his booties.
3: Yeah.
0: They say there's nobody on the byline. It just says RDS.ca. When Ken Hughes went out and got Phil Deneau from the Kings in December for a second round draft pick, he was looking to shore up his center depth. At that time, we were talking about how they didn't have a second line center for the team, that this team required a second line center and didn't have one. But boy, has the narrative changed. The Canadians now 1-0 leaders in this series, and the general manager, what does it say? N'avait certainement pas anticipé ce parcours éliminatoire. He probably wasn't expecting Kent Hughes, the Canadians, to be in the conference final. I think we know this based on statements that Hughes and Gorton have made in interviews over the last couple of months, that they've also found that the Canadians appear to be kind of ahead of schedule. Boy, oh boy, does that Deneau acquisition look like a key one right now. Mm-hmm. What a performance by Phil Deneau in that game, especially in the first period yesterday. Of all the things that they were doing, Deneau was right there in the middle of it, scoring a huge goal, getting a massive assist, and really doing the work to create the goal that Texier ended up scoring there. And the Canadians, looking at the scoring leaders of this team, they brought it up on the English broadcast yesterday, but is it 9 or 10 guys that have 3 or more goals mm-hmm. for this team so far? That's remarkable production to get all the way down the lineup. Texier's got 4 goals in the playoffs, man. And a lot's been made of Newhook and the 7 goals that he's scored so far. Obviously, he was held off the score sheet there last night.
3: Yep.
0: But it's having that many supporting cast members who have not just contributed a goal, or not just 2 goals, but 3 goals at this point. How do you plan for something like that? How do you game plan for something like that if you're Carolina? It's not, in this case, it might be a little bit of that top line kind of killed us. What are we going to do about it?
3: Yeah.
0: But that is a really, really difficult thing to plan for if you're the mm-hmm. Carolina Hurricanes.
3: Yeah, listen, it's 9 guys, to your point, with 3 goals or more. Kirby Dach got 4 of them. Nick Suzuki has 4 goals. He's got 16 points in 15 playoff games. Lane Hutson has 14 points.
0: He didn't have any points last night.
3: I know.
0: How about that?
3: Yeah.
0: And he played great.
3: Yeah.
0: Right? I mean, a lot of what they did started with Hutson, but that was the funny thing about it, was that so many guys got touches before the puck ended up in the back of the net that Hutson doesn't end up getting any points.
3: And it's funny, you know, you look at Juraj's numbers, right? He's got 12 points in 15 games and 6 goals and 6 assists. But if you dive into it, you know, he scores the hat trick in game 1 of round 1 against the Lightning, and then pots 2 yesterday. So in between those 13 other games, right, he had 1 goal, but he's got 6. He's got 6. And you're right. I mean, Alex Texier is so balanced and seems like he's scoring very, very crucial goals.
0: All right. Lots of text coming in at 11690. Mm. Let me just, to Neil, who sent us this text message about an hour ago, said, I made a comment on a TSN poll the other day mentioning Sean lost a lot of weight, but it also looked like Connor might have borrowed a little bit of that weight.
3: Yikes.
0: LOL. Both looking great, Neil. Neil, if I'd said what's going through my mind right now, I'd end up with a CBSC complaint.
3: Jeez Louise, man.
0: Nobody wants to hear, Neil, your thoughts on their appearance, one way or the other.
3: Yeah.
0: I think it's these are the types of thoughts that are best kept to yourself. It doesn't make me feel good. You might have accomplished making Sean feel good, so that's nice. Mm-hmm. But
3: it didn't make me feel good, no.
0: You know,
3: no.
0: Why you need to try to say something like that to somebody? I mean, how do you expect me to react mm-hmm. to you saying something mm-hmm. like that to me? What kind of a person are you, Neil? Ask yourself that.
3: Yeah.
0: I don't know you, but here you are saying stuff like that. Makes me sad.
3: You know, when we said goodbye yesterday when we walked through the garage, you know, I know this because, you know, you don't turn around and look over your shoulder to watch me walk away. But I did that yesterday to you. And I thought you looked great.
0: Well, thank you.
3: I thought you looked great as I look over my shoulder to watch you walk away. So there he goes.

0: I wouldn't say that the Montreal crowd is immune to booing a guy getting tossed out of the face-off circle. I've definitely witnessed that happen before.
1: Yeah.
0: Another texter is saying that they actually booed an icing call, says somebody else. That's what I'm talking about. It's just, I'm sorry, but if you're booing offsides and icing calls, I'm not going to be able to take you seriously as a fan base. It's tough. Obviously, there are plenty of people in Carolina who understand icing and understand offsides, but if there's enough of them that I can hear them on the television broadcast booing in a moment like that, I am going to judge you. I am going to judge you a little bit, you know? What's coming up here on the morning show? The mayor of New York City has announced a lottery for $50 World Cup tickets. You hear about this?
1: I did, yeah.
0: Apparently, New Jersey is mad about this. We'll tell you a little bit about that story, and then we'll dive in on the quiz. It's all coming up here on the morning show.
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3: On the Metropolitan West, it's heavy from VO into DeCary. Eastbound Trans-Canada slows at Côte de Liesse. Northbound DeCary, minor slowdown at Royal Mount. Eastbound 20 slows at 32nd Avenue in Lachine. In from Laval, Laurentian Autoroute southbound, we have a stall just after Dagenais and an accident on the 440 West at René-Lénec. From May 22nd to 24th, due to the Formula One Grand Prix, major slowdowns are expected on the Bonaventure Expressway and the Jacques Cartier Bridge. Take public transit. I'm Debbie Marcellos from the CJAD 800 Traffic Center.
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6: All right, we're back here, and as we continue on, I've got a thing to tell you about, what is it now, 726? Oh, yeah, right, this World Cup lottery in New York City. So Mayor Mamdani, who has enacted some sweeping changes, I guess there are varying reactions to the guy, but it's not going to surprise you, I don't think, to learn that I am a fan of what he's doing down in New York City. One of the cool things he's doing is he's announced a deal that will allow residents of New York City, and only New York City, to buy 1,000 World Cup tickets for $50 each. Excuse me. This is as we hear stories out of places like Vancouver and Toronto about the astronomical costs of not only tickets for games, but also hotels.
7: Everything,
6: and everything. That 1,000 World Cup tickets for $50 each. And before he even finished his news conference announcing this yesterday, officials in New Jersey made it clear what they thought of this arrangement. The quote from New Jersey Governor Mikey Shirrell, FIFA not...
7: Mikey, of course he is the Mikey.
6: It could be, I don't know, M-I-K-I-E. Mickey, I'm not sure.
7: Yeah.
6: FIFA not caring about costs for New Jersey residents isn't new. This is just another reason why Governor Shirrell is working hard to lower costs on our own. Of course, the games are going to be played in New Jersey.
7: That's right, yeah.
6: Crucially, that's where the stadium is located, and that's one of the reasons that they're mad about this. But

0: Yeah, Mamdani had apparently been wooing FIFA and the New York New Jersey host committee, while Cheryl is essentially being punished for her criticisms of both since taking office in January. So she hasn't been playing nice with FIFA, and that seems to be part of the reason why this sweetheart deal was cut for New Yorkers and New Yorkers only. Of course, you know, there is a perception in New Jersey that New York is the favored child, always. And this is a relationship that goes back forever.
1: Yeah. Yeah, even though the New York teams, again, play in New Jersey.
0: They're going to be offering their own discounted ticket program, according to New Jersey officials, and they'll be doing so with the support of corporate sponsors, not the host committee or FIFA.
1: Right.
0: Mamdani's spokesperson was asked about it, the dynamic, and they declined to comment on it at all. Two sources familiar with negotiations said the deal did need FIFA's approval and that Mamdani had worked with Gianni Infantino since March to get this deal put together. There's a little things, but the guy's a smart politician, you know, very good at owning social media and also delivering actual wins for New Yorkers, it seems. Not the richest of the rich New Yorkers, but kind of everybody else. I will be back in a few moments, and when the morning show continues, by the way, if you're thinking of sending me a text message with your thoughts on Mayor Mamdani, I probably should let you know. I don't really care or want to hear from you. However, if you do want to send me a text with your thoughts on Ask Us Anything or a question for Sean or I for 2 hours from now, please do so. We'd love to hear from you. We've already got some great ones in there. I'm already compiling the document containing the best questions. Oh. So the earlier you get it in, the more likely it is that we'll answer the question.
1: Yeah.
0: Keep them coming. What are we doing on the quiz with Simon?
1: What an impressive win by the Montreal Canadiens. What do we chalk that up to? I'm also going to break a morning show rule on the three-star quiz. Probably going to upset Connor, but that's the price you pay if you want to get these questions in on the quiz for a sunny Friday on Grand Prix weekend next.
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15: It's the Friday version of the quiz. Good morning, good morning, good morning. It's sunny. It's going to be warm. It's Grand Prix weekend. It's the Montreal Canadiens, three wins away from a berth into the Stanley Cup Final. Oh, my. What a game, what a win. What a team, huh? We've got a lot to talk about on the three-star quiz. I've got the questions. My panel, in a rotating fashion, will sort out and steer you down a path of clarity and perhaps even enlightenment on this Friday version of the quiz. Good morning, Connor.
16: Good morning, Sean.
15: Are you ready to provide thoughtful answers? Are you ready to steer and take people down a path of a richer life, enlightenment? Steer them in a path of clarity and vision.
16: I'll do my best.
15: Okay. That's all you can ask for, really, right? I'm not saying you're going to give 110%. Is that even possible? What has your attention this morning?
16: They got these people very angry in the text line. I forget about how much people love billionaires, and then I get in it with the people.
15: Oh, you're right.
16: The billionaire bootlickers out there who just love being exploited, and I don't know. It's hard to understand.
15: Yeah, listen, I'm not a billionaire. You're not a billionaire.
16: And you never will be, Sean, and neither will any of you listening on the text line that love billionaires.
15: Simon Salikas might be the closest. Of course, realtor extraordinaire with us on the quiz on this Friday. Of course, you can catch Simon and Peter Vriona Saturdays and Sundays with the starters starting at 10 o'clock. Simon, good morning.
17: Good morning, boys.
15: How are you feeling today?
17: I'm feeling very good. You're feeling very sunny, very nice.
15: Very good, eh? So yeah. Let's get this out of the way. Let's just do it now. Let's rip the Band-Aid off. Simon, I don't know how much you caught of the morning show. I know sometimes you have us as your company as you take your walks in the morning, stretch the legs, limber up a little bit. But when we made our picks on the show during Habs Breakfast at 8 o'clock, I went Canadians in six, and Connor took the Carolina Hurricanes. And I told him, I gave him a chance to exercise his right. We call it a breakfast ball on our weekend rounds of golf when you don't have time and you hit a ball askew. And so it's a breakfast ball. Just take one out of your pocket, tee it up again. It's all good. In other words, a mulligan. Connor, let's rip the Band-Aid off. You want to exercise your right? I will give you the luxury. I will give you the luxury of taking it back and exercising your right to change your mind after yesterday's series prediction.
16: I mean, there's a part of me that obviously would love to take this opportunity, but there's something sort of cowardly about it, is there not? So what, even if I were to do it, and then ultimately...
15: They lose.
16: Well, not that they lose but even series? If they win. I mean, what's the victory in that? I mean, I obviously... Let me put it to you this way.
15: Go ahead.
16: I no longer believe that Carolina is going to win this series in six games.
15: Yeah.
16: That's for sure.
15: Yeah.
16: I don't think the Canadians are going to lose four of the next five games based on what I saw, especially in the first and third periods last night.
15: Yeah.
16: But it would be cowardly of me to change my pick. So I don't think I can do it.
15: Okay.
16: I don't think in good conscience
15: I
16: can do it. We can revisit this during Habs Breakfast, but I don't think I can do it.
15: I can respect it. Simon, what do you make of Connor's decision to be a man? He is 40-something years old. He's a man. He's not changing his mind. He's not taking the cowardly option.
17: Yeah, I know. Total respect. It's just game number one. You know, big discussion yesterday with Mitch Gallo. He was like, this was almost a do or die. He felt that it was that important. And I'm like, Mitch, I don't want to go old school on you, but game number one is pretty much the most useless game in this entire, it's the most meaningless game.
15: Oh, wow.
17: In this, well, it's only game one.
15: But yesterday,
17: the most meaningless game, right?
15: But I think we'll talk about the rust versus, you know, team that had a 72-hour layover in a second, but I think I was on the opposite end of that when Connor and I were breaking down this series. To me, and I preface it by saying, I know what the actual definition of must-win game is. Clearly, I understand what it means, right? But I kind of had this approach that it felt like a must-win game for the Canadians because I bought into the rest versus, like, a rusty team kind of narrative that was, well-reported.
17: I thought the fatigue and the rest, I didn't think is going to hurt the Canadians in game number one.
15: Yeah.
17: I think that the seven-game series against Tampa Bay and Buffalo, I think if you're going to feel that, I think it's in game two and three because I honestly believe that yesterday was just giddy up, adrenaline was going to get them through game number one. I think the rest part might catch up to them later on in this series, not in game number one.
15: Fair. It's a three-star quiz on this Friday. Connor, Simon, I'm Sean. This is the guy who brought us into the segment, Ivan Demidov.
18: He follows in on the forecheck, throws a hit, but the Habs come out to center. Here's another breakaway. Demidov moves in, scores! And the Montreal Canadiens are all over Carolina. another breakaway goal, and it's 4-1.
15: So what was that, Connor? If we look back, the start of the game, Carolina scores 33 seconds into it. Cole Caulfield scores 25 or so seconds right after that to tie it up at 1. Was that the byproduct of the almost two-week layoff that allowed the Canadians to roll the Hurricanes 6-2 in Game 1? Was that storyline and the dominant reason why Carolina looked and played the way they did last night?
16: I mean, I think it's a factor.
15: Okay.
16: I think it's a factor, and we saw a bit of bounce back there in the second period as maybe they settled in a little bit and started to play their game a little bit. But, yeah, I mean, they didn't look ready. It's hard not to look at the longest layoff that any team has ever experienced. I mean, almost 2 weeks away against a team that has been doing it as recently as 2-3 days ago. I think we did see the effects of that a little bit. I think the truth of what played out there in the first period is probably a bit more complicated than that.
15: Yeah.
16: And the Canadians deserve a ton of credit for what they did. I think it comes down to that a lot more. It comes down to the Canadians being ready. It comes down to the Canadians having a good plan for how to exploit what the Hurricanes have done so effectively and to make them pay and executing it to perfection. And yeah, the Hurricanes happen to be rusty, and I'm sure that was part of it, but much more of a credit to the Canadians than a tear-down-the-Hurricanes type situation.
15: I know, Simon, you were surprised on how Carolina came out of the gate, scoring 33 seconds in on Jakub Dobish. I noticed that online yesterday. But at the end of the day, it's a 6-2 romp by the Canadians in Game 1, 3 wins away from a berth into the Stanley Cup Final. Was that a direct result of the almost 2-week layoff from the Hurricanes to explain why they got squashed in front of their home fans?
17: No, I don't think so. They didn't play good hockey yesterday. Like, I don't know how to do anything with rust because you start blowing assignments. Guys, go watch the Cole Caulfield goal. There's 4 Carolina Hurricanes on top of Yuri Slavkovsky. 3 of them are below the red line. Like, Demidov breakaway, Anderson breakaway, those are blown assignments. That has nothing to do with foot speed. That has everything to do with maybe being overly aggressive, pinching. But I just thought that they were bad yesterday. Like, you know, if the game was completely the other way, I'd say, you know, the Habs just taking it. But they had their pushback. They had their opportunities. I just thought they were terrible yesterday. Maybe somehow you can say being overly aggressive on a pinch is rust. I don't know. But I did not see a team that didn't have their legs beneath them yesterday.
18: Snaps it up the right side. Habs through center. Here's Slavkovsky through the middle. Makes a move. Scores! Juraj Slavkovsky puts on the moves, opens up the space, and it's 5-2 Montreal.
15: Yamahama. What a good-looking goal that was. And as Connor pointed out, even his empty netter was a nice bit of work. Slavkovsky finishes with 2 goals and an assist. Canadiens 6, Carolina 2. Game 1 goes towards the Canadiens. Simon, what impressed you more last night in that win? Was it the Canadiens' response after Carolina scores the first goal 33 seconds in? Was it the Canadiens scoring 6 total goals? Or was it this, Montreal keeping the volume shot-heavy Carolina Hurricanes to 27 shots total on goal last night?
17: Oh, sorry. I thought you were going to play a clip.
15: I did, yeah.
17: There's a clip playing?
15: Did you not hear it, the Slavkovsky goal?
16: He played a clip before the question.
17: I thought you were playing a clip
15: one more time. No, Simon. It's your voice, baby.
17: I know I like the finish on. I like the Cole Caulfield didn't just, one time it. He stopped it. He controlled it. He lifted it. Demidov took his time on that breakaway. I just thought the overall poise that they had opportunities that they've had in the Tampa Bay series, that they had in the Buffalo series, Caulfield would fire it wide. Whatever game it was where they had 3 breakaways and they couldn't finish any one of those breakaways. I just like the fact that, you know, I think there was 14 high danger scoring chances in the first period. That's just a ridiculous number that you can give up that many in 20 minutes of hockey. But it was nice to see the Canadians pounce on their opportunities, not just have to go out there, cycle, work hard, this and that. Carolina presented them with opportunities, and they scored on those opportunities. That was my favorite part.
15: More impressed, Connor, by the Canadiens' response after getting scored on first, or them scoring 6 total goals, or keeping Carolina to 27 total shots?
16: What were the choices again? Response to being scored on first?
15: 6 goals and 27 shots against. Against a volume-heavy team, right? I mean, that's what they're kind of known for and what we saw in the regular season, too.
16: I don't know. It's hard to choose just one. I think I'll go with the 6 goals, though. Yeah, the 4 goals in 10, about roughly 10 minutes of play in the first period, And the pushback in the second, and then to add two more, you know, that Slavkovsky goal, first of all, was just like a highlight reel goal of the highest order.
15: Yeah.
16: You know, that's one we're going to be watching for years and years to come. And then to get an empty netter. How many empty netters have the Habs scored in the playoffs? How many empty netters have the Habs scored all year long? This team does not score a lot of empty net goals. You can correct me if I'm wrong. So even that one was pretty sweet. Yeah, six goals on the Carolina Hurricanes in game one. I'm going to go with that as the most impressive.
15: Game two, tomorrow night again, take note of the start time after last night's just after 8 p.m. puck drop. Back to 7 o'clock on Saturday night for game two. The series will then shift here to Montreal. And Lance Stroll, everyone's favorite Formula One driver, will be in the building apparently for game three at the Bell Center on Monday night. And all heard on your home for Habs playoff hockey, TSN 690. And, of course, we are also your home of the National Football League. And no doubt, I'm sure we're going to have a game or two with Aaron Rodgers and the Pittsburgh Steelers in what will be his final season.
19: Could be your last year. Do you even think of that right now?
20: Yes. This is it, yeah.
15: This is it, says Aaron Rodgers yesterday, back with the Steelers for one more year. One of four quarterbacks Mike McCarthy is going to have to decide between. That's always good. It's always good, eh? You want four quarterbacks on your roster. No drama pending there around the Pittsburgh Steelers. But, Connor, when you look back, how much do you think it hurt? You know, we all can acknowledge whether you love him, you hate him. Aaron Rodgers is a first ballot Hall of Famer, is a generational talent, one of the greatest quarterbacks we've seen. Did it dent his reputation, the end of his career, how it played with the Jets, how it played with the Steelers, and how it's likely to end with the Steelers? You know, one of those things we always talk about. You never want to see great athletes kind of fumble, stumble, bumble their way to the finish line. What do you make of how his career is ending and whether or not that impacted your view of his legacy?
16: For sure it did.
15: Yeah.
16: Yeah. I mean, it's everything on and off the field for years now. And it's the behavior of a petulant man-child very often. He's toned that down a little bit over the last couple of years, so we can just focus on what's happened on the field. But, yeah, I mean, he's been kind of a mediocre quarterback. I said it yesterday.
15: Yeah.
16: Why are we talking about Aaron Rodgers? Like, as far as what the athlete does, there's no expectation that this guy is going to be an elite-level quarterback. Pittsburgh Steelers are not going to be a good football team this year. They might be a middle-of-the-pack team. He might be a serviceable quarterback, but that's all he is. So I don't see why he deserves any more attention or airtime than anybody else in that situation. It's been that long since Aaron Rodgers performed at a high level. I just, to me, it's he's no longer relevant, and that's one of the worst things you can do to your legacy. It's tough. I mean, how can a guy like me comment on something like this? I mean, Aaron Rodgers is one of the best to ever do it. Like you said, he's going to the Hall of Fame, all of that stuff. But sure, I mean, on the other hand, absolutely. Has he hung around too long and tarnished his legacy by doing so? I don't think there's any question whatsoever.
15: Simon, your perspective on the final year of Aaron Rodgers and kind of put it together on how it's ended for this guy.
17: I'll be a little bit less critical than Connor was, because I don't think he's going out like Russell Wilson did. Like, Russell Wilson was chased out of Denver. You know, where did he go after? He was terrible in Pittsburgh. Like, he had one game against the Cowboys, against the Giants. He cannot play at the professional level anymore. It's clear. But Aaron Rodgers had over 3,300 yards last year. I know he had like 24 touchdowns. I don't remember the interceptions, but he's still, look, man, excuse me, to play quarterback even at a decent level at that age is very, very impressive. They've been playing football for 100 years. There's not a lot of guys that can even put up any numbers when you go 40 plus years, and he's good. Mm-hmm. Not great, okay at best, whatever. But again, I don't think he's embarrassing himself the way Russell Wilson did.
15: Simon Salikas back on the starter. Saturdays and Sundays, you're going to get Brian Wilde. You got Dwight Walton on. Lots to talk about, Simon.
17: Yes, sir. Lots to talk about, man. NBA playoffs is in full swing as well. And as you said, Brian Wilde on Habs Breakfast 10:35 on Sunday.
15: Fantastic. And, of course, couldn't help in my neighborhood. Lots of places up for sale. Looking at an open house this weekend?
17: I do not have an open house.
15: Okay.
17: If somebody would like for me to host an open house at their home, I feel free to reach out.
16: Well, I mean, I'm sure somebody.
15: Yeah.
16: Somewhere. Or you could just, you know, hang out and watch sports or enjoy the beautiful weather.
15: Indeed.
16: At least tomorrow.
15: Indeed.
16: It's Not looking great. Not looking great for Sunday. Anybody getting out to the track this weekend?
1: Not me.
17: No. I'm concerned about traffic coming in on Saturday and Sunday. If anything's going to be any closures, I might have to come from the old school, 440 East, and then Papineau South for about 2 hours.
1: Yikes!
21: 2 hours?
17: No, it's not, Connor. It just it takes a while from.
1: Feels like it.
17: Yeah.
16: You guys got the problems. You got the REM up there?
17: Yeah, I guess, but I don't think it's going to be. When there's no traffic, guys, on Saturdays and Sundays, it takes me 26, 27 minutes to get to the radio station.
16: Which is it, 26 minutes or 2 hours?
1: I'm no confused. Traffic, you said, no traffic.
17: No, I'm just saying there's no closures and stuff like that.
1: Yeah.
17: Like if Vijay's closed, the tunnel's closed, then we got to get creative, you know?
1: Why don't you rent a room at the Ritz, stay in the city for the weekend, like old school executives that work in Manhattan, you know, but live in the suburbs, you know?
17: Oh, I never even thought of that, John. That's a great idea. I'll give it a shot.
1: Good luck, buddy. Good All luck. Right. Thanks, Simon.
17: Ciao, boys.
16: That's Simon Slickus coming up next here on The Morning Show. It's time for another edition of You Gotta Hear It. This time, you've got to hear about what LeBron James makes of Victor Wembanyama and what he's doing out there on the court as he ascends closer and closer to competing for an NBA championship. Hear what LeBron has to say about Victor Wembanyama. During You Gotta Hear It next on The Morning Show.
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0: 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Major slowdowns are expected on the Bonaventure Expressway and the Jacques Cartier Bridge. 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
7: What are we doing tonight? Two pretty good games on the docket, looks like. Game 3 of the Western Conference Final in the NBA. Victor Wembanyama at home with his Spurs teammates. They got some pretty significant injuries, though. We'll see what Wemby's got here, and we'll see what the Thunder have on the road, dealing with an injury of their own to Jalen Williams. Looks like LeBron James is watching the NBA playoffs. He's got some thoughts on what Victor Wembanyama is doing out there every other night.
8: He has the ability to do things that we haven't seen in our league, like, ever. But his IQ, like, you could tell by the way he talks, you could tell by his demeanor, like, you know, he knows the game. He was taught the game the right way. And San Antonio continues to get lucky as with these generational, talented, IQ, smart, but, like, listen, keep the main thing, you know, David Robinson, Tim Duncan, and now Wemby, like, you know, guys who just, they have this
9: dead serious.
8: They have this dead serious mentality, you know, they have these blinders, these horse blinders on, and they like, the mission is the mission, and that's all that matters, you know, and, you know, it's pretty remarkable to see.
7: That is LeBron James. High praise for Victor Wembanyama, who is a must-see TV, man. This guy is incredible. And now that the games are at 8 p.m., people like me get more of a chance to watch him play because, you know, normally I go to bed a little bit earlier. Not for nothing, but the start time tonight is actually 8:30 in San Antonio for the Western Conference Final, game number 3. On the NHL side of things, it's game 2 of the Western Final. That is at 8 o'clock in Denver. Cale Makar did practice with the Avalanche yesterday.
10: Mm-hmm.
7: Will he make his debut in this series tonight?
10: Because he did skate prior to game 1.
7: Yeah.
10: Not practice, just skated, so we'll see.
7: Yeah, we'll see if Darren Dreger's got any more inside information on whether we'll see Cale Makar tonight when he joins us in about 35 or so minutes. Also coming up, we've got Habs Breakfast around the corner, and we've got later on today, Ask Us Anything. 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We will answer those questions at about 9:30 this morning. So lots to look forward to, but Habs Breakfast is around the corner, in which we answer the question, how much of that first period can we chalk up to the Canes getting all that time off? That's next year on The Morning Show.
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1: It's a stall on the Met West at Papineau on the right-hand side. Traffic backs up from VO, and then it's heavy from St. Laurent into DeCary, northbound DeCary at Côte Saint-Catherine. 20 West, heavy through Ville-Saint-Pierre, eastbound side of the 20 at 32nd Avenue. In from the South Shore, spans are in pretty good shape, but just one lane available for Victoria Bridge toward Montreal and currently at a complete standstill. 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I'm Debbie Marcellos from the CJAD 800 Traffic Center.
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21: Mais ça ne va nulle part. Hein. Montréal ressort proprement ce puck, peut facilement donner avec une possibilité. Oh, et encore une fois le but sur la contre-attaque Ivan Demidov avec le dernier geste pour tromper pour la quatrième fois dans cette période d'ouverture. Le pauvre Frédéric Andersen.
22: I believe that comes from beIN Sports France. We played a couple of those for you in the round, and they're back at it, so I dug around and tried to find some this morning.
23: I'd like to hear them do one of their own when Alexandre Texier scored that goal. The pride of hockey France.
22: Feel free to try to find it. It's out there. I mean, I've found a couple others. So this is Juraj Slafkovský.
21: Côté Montréal, toutes les secondes qui passent sont bonnes à prendre. Mais faut pas commettre d'erreur non plus. Hein. Les Hurricanes vont...
24: Le dribble Slafkovský et le but à l'individuel.
25: Quel but
24: le geste du match. Juraj Slafkovský pour le 5-2.
22: 5-2. So there those guys are.
23: That's great. I love the guy just talks all over the play by play guy.
22: they're having a blast over there. All right. So Sean, let's see here. Gonna close this. So, the layoff for the Carolina Hurricanes. I mean, God, they gave up four straight goals in about 10 minutes of hockey after they opened the scoring. And the Canadians, I mean, over-aggressive.
23: Yes.
22: Unprepared. They just did not look like where they were ready for this moment. Mm-hmm. And I don't know, if you want to be dismissive of all that time off, I think that You want to come out like you're kind of shot out of a cannon, and they kind of did by scoring that opening goal, but then they kept doing it, and that led to them, I think, trying to do too much. I don't know if you have 3 days in between games if you're able to get yourself into the space where you're doing that.
23: Yeah.
22: I felt like it was a factor in that first period yesterday. What did you think?
23: I think it was. I don't disagree. I can't sit here today and rule it out entirely, and I think you zoned in on one key thing, the over-aggressive style that Carolina played, and it was highlighted during the three-star quiz when, you know, we picked apart a couple of the Canadiens' goals and, you know, Carolina overcommitting, you know, loading up on one side of the ice, everybody attacking the same puck carrier that sprung loose Phil Deneau, that sprung loose Ivan Demidov. You got a forward playing defense that Slafkovský, you know, dekes him out of his jock strap and pots the fifth and essentially kill shot goal in the lopsided 6-2 win. And part of it also for me is, you know, when we handicapped this series yesterday at this time, and we talked about why you like this team, why you think this team is going to win the series. And for me, I based a lot on, I didn't believe in Freddie Anderson at this point of his career was going to be a .950 save percentage. The other factor for me was Carolina hasn't played a team like the Montreal Canadiens yet. Ottawa and Philadelphia are not at the level of the Montreal Canadiens. And the other part of it, and you saw it play out yesterday, and I went back and I looked, I charted the numbers for a second. Of the 24 goals the Carolina Hurricanes scored in their two series, Ottawa and Philadelphia, 14 of the 24 total goals they scored came from one line. That's 58% of their goal production from Stankoven, Hall, and Blake. That is a massive number. You know, and we contrasted that with the Canadiens' top line and their lack of production and even strength, blah, blah, blah, blah, blah. But this goes deeper. You know, and this is going to be something they're going to have to figure out. And that layer there, that third and final layer I mentioned, that is not a byproduct of rust. That is who they are, what they've done. Svechnikov and Aho haven't been that productive. Nick Ehlers playing on a checking role. He's got, what, I think 2 points so far through two rounds, whatever the number is. Not nearly as effective as maybe you thought, but that's the role he's playing. So all of that adds up to Jordan Staal's comments that he delivered to Sean Gentile in The Athletic, that they didn't respect the Canadians. I mean, you know, I can't help but interpret that as, like, how prepared were you not that prepared when Rod Brendamore said they were scouting both Buffalo and Montreal and deciding who was going to win this series? What did you bring to the table as a coaching staff to get your team ready?
22: But I got to think that it's something like this. Year after year, as the Carolina Hurricanes have come out of your side of the bracket against the Atlantic Division,
23: yeah,
22: and have been able to do well in the first two rounds, and then ultimately you run into the Tampa Bay Lightning, or you run into the Florida Panthers, or you run into the Boston Bruins, teams that they've faced in the conference finals over the last several years, and it's a buzzsaw. They get absolutely obliterated. And that the thought was, from their perspective, was, well, it ain't Boston, it ain't Tampa, it ain't Florida. It's either Buffalo or Montreal, therefore it's going to be an easier go for us than it was against Ottawa, right? Ottawa in their minds, Ottawa, Buffalo, and Montreal were all interchangeable parts, and that's what the perspective was. I got to wonder from a Carolina perspective just how much the fact that it's not the Florida Panthers, who just dummied them in the last couple of years, that was such a significant relief for them that they thought it would just automatically be easier for them, when the opposite appears to be true, at least for two of the three periods that we saw last night. Several people have texted this morning to ask about Sean's preemptive offer of a mulligan yesterday when I picked the Hurricanes to win this series in six games. So let me address that very quickly here. Of course, now, if you ask me what I think is going to happen, I do not think that the Carolina Hurricanes are going to win this series in six games. How could I possibly think that? That would require them winning four of the next five games. It feels unimaginable at this point. But it also feels like it would be very cowardly of me to back away from my pick. So I'll put it to you this way. I no longer believe the Hurricanes will win this series in six games, and frankly, I don't believe they're going to win this series at all. I don't. I'm that impressed, and you know what it was? It was the third period. Mm. The first period was good,
23: yeah,
22: but the third period, mm-hmm, with Carolina chasing a two-goal deficit and producing two shots on goal in the entire period, after what they did in the second, too, is like, okay, watch out. You know, here come these guys. We've seen the Canadians protecting leads and, you know, kind of getting giving up the lion's share of the opportunities and have teams come back against them. They didn't even get a sniff in that third period. So, I mean, that combined with Carolina losing 17 of their last 18 games, is that what it is, or is it 18?
23: Yeah, they're 1-17.
22: 1-17, yeah, in their last 18 conference, yeah, final games. Yeah, yeah. Freddie Anderson, would he turn into a pumpkin? Yeah. He turned into a pumpkin. It's not like any of the goals were that soft, but, I mean, he looked terrible, and we've seen that happen to Freddie Anderson so many times. Guy's 36 years old. He's not about to change, and, you know, he is who he is. So, yeah, I think the Canadians are going to win this series.
23: It's a massive number, too, just to add and dissect it even further. They're 0-8 at home in the Eastern Conference Final. I mean, obviously, you get 1-17, you're obviously losing a bleep ton of games on home ice.
22: Given the sweeps, I mean, how many years does that go back? Yeah. How many years does that number go back?
23: Well, it goes back to the 1-17 record goes back to the coach. I don't remember who that was. Maybe you do, before Rod Brendamore took over. Because they're 1-13 with Brendamore as their coach. So whoever that was before, was it Paul Maurice?
22: I mean,
23: was it Maurice? I think so. That was the Cam Ward year, right?
22: No.
23: No.
22: No, come on. That can't. Did he come back for a second stint? Peter Laviolette's the only one to have won. Bill Peters.
23: Bill Peters.
22: Remember?
23: That was the guy before.
22: Bill Peters is the guy who was, what's his name? Akeem Alou, no?
23: Oh, my gosh.
22: I'm pretty
23: sure. Wow.
22: Ended up going to coach in the KHL or something like that. So Bill Peters was the previous coach.
23: Okay, so since then.
22: Yeah, you got to go back to 2011 for Paul Maurice.
23: So it's 1-13 with Brendamore behind their bench in conference final games.
22: I'm going to say that I can't believe it. I can believe it, but wow, was that an incredible performance by the Canadians.
23: It was. You know, it's funny, you know, you talk about the Florida Panthers and how they played. You know, I can totally see a path where the Canadians can be their own version. They're not the Florida Panthers. They don't bring that style, right? They're faster. I think they're more skilled at scoring goals than the Panthers are. The Panthers had their own unique approach. You know, obviously, they won back-to-back Stanley Cups in a salary cap era, exceptionally rare. You know, so full credit to them. I don't want to take anything away from the Panthers, but they brought their own unique brand to how they got over the finish line ultimately. But watching that game play out, and again, I'm trying really hard not to overreact to the one game, but it's very difficult considering how good and dominant the Canadians were in that conference final opener. But to me, there's no rough angle to the Carolina Hurricanes.
22: Yeah,
23: and for me, there's definitely an added advantage to how I think the Canadians can play in this series, where they can be the aggressors if they want to. You know, we often talked about, especially in the first two rounds against fast, heavy, experienced teams, more skewed towards Tampa in the experience category, and we know who Buffalo is, right? But, you know, there were conversations and breakdowns about intimidation. You know, how are they going to play the big, heavily penalized Lightning? Look what they're trying to be, Florida, right? I do believe there's a credible angle where the Canadians can come out there and be the aggressors, be an intimidating force, and score goals.
22: Yeah, I mean, while continuing to be who they are, you know, not trying something that they're not.
23: Yes.
22: But by the same token, I just the lack of a pushback from Carolina in general. I mean, the word soft just comes to mind.
23: Right.
22: You can't look at the performances in conference finals going back like for the better part of a decade,
23: mm-hmm.
22: and then look at that performance last night in a bubble. I mean, it has to be taken into consideration, because it'd be one thing, you know. I think that's the thing about it. If the Carolina Hurricanes were the defending, if they were the Florida Panthers, they were the two-time defending Stanley Cup champs, and the Canadians had just done that to them in Game 1, you'd be like, all right, let's see what they got in Game 2. You know, give them the benefit of the doubt.
23: Yeah.
22: And do the Carolina Hurricanes deserve the benefit of the doubt, considering the lengthy track record of falling apart at this stage of the Stanley Cup playoffs, and then once again doing so last night with every perceived advantage in the world going into the game?
23: No doubt.
22: Hard not to feel that way, but you got to keep your feet on the ground.
23: And we know we talked about going in there and you know, the mission of trying to win at least one game, to come back home, you know, steal home ice, and they did that with an exclamation point. And you know, we talked about, you know, how the Canadians can do that, and you know, how they're able to manufacture that offense, and to see how they kind of took it and were relentless in pursuit of scoring repeatedly, and the referees kind of bearing the whistles for the most part and planting that cliched seed of doubt we talk about in the playoffs. You know, because we both agreed yesterday when at this very time on Thursday's show, handicapping the series, about the pressure is very, very heavily skewed towards the Carolina Hurricanes. And now you go, now what? Now what? What are you going to do about that one, Billy Jack? How are you going to handle that game? So good luck. Actually, I don't mean good luck, but...
22: No, I wish you nothing resembling good luck.
23: I give you a four-game sweep.
22: You want to have some fun?
23: I always want to have fun.
0: Ils ont pas fait 12 entraînements, mais ils ont fait 20 séances de vidéo, par contre.
1: Mon travail de Texier, là, qui vient presser devant la ligne du Français sur la glace, le lancer et le but d'Alexandre Texier,
0: le 3 qui marque,
1: plus 1 avec le plus tricolore des tricolores,
23: le Français,
22: le plus tricolore du tricolore. And then taking it one step further here, if you want to have even more fun, then you can get to this stuff. Let's see this for you.
2: Nicolas Suzuki, 20 partner Kofin, Roy Imbra, Aslavikovski, devant le filet, Tikon, le tir, le but! Tipatne a répondu par la bouche de son petit canon, c'est 1-1, Canadien, regardez, un laser, les équestres, sous le faux Henderson, le faux de, le volet d'identité, les Yoyokin de Caroline sont saisis.
23: Nicolas Suzuki.
22: Laser Quest. I've never heard that.
23: I love that.
22: Before. I guess that's the Haitian commentary.
23: Yeah. Those guys are awesome.
22: Everybody's having a good time.
23: Yeah, bandwagon is full up, huh?
22: Yeah. Alex says the Habs didn't plant a seed, they planted a forest.
23: Yeah.
22: Another one for you here, though. Hey, don't get too high or too low. Takes four. Great win.
23: Yeah.
22: Three more.
23: Well, here's the funny thing about that. I think, you know, guys like Connor and I can get high and lows. You know, we react in real time. You know, we have points of view and opinions and you know, based on what we just saw. The important thing is, the more important thing to the texter's comment is, I have every reason to believe the Montreal Canadiens do not ride that high-low roller coaster. That steady attitude of, that's one win, that's just one win. That's it. That's what that is. On to the next game, right? I think that's been a key contributor to why this team hasn't lost consecutive games going back to March 14th.
22: Yeah. Yeah, I think that's fair. I mean, that's it. I'm not worried about anything we do or say here having any impact whatsoever
23: on
22: anything that happens.
23: You know how much money you'd have in your pocket right now if that were the case?
22: No, I don't. It's incomprehensible. I'd be on Polymarket even more than I already am.
23: Polymarket.
22: And I can't tear myself away from the sweet, sweet buzz of the Polymarket, Sean. All right, what else is going on? Don't forget, ask us anything. Text your questions to 11690. Let's talk about Jakub Dobish for a moment, if we can. Settling in after, I guess you could call it, a bit of a rocky start. I mean, to give up a goal that quickly. Once again, and this was not following a loss. This was just Jakub Dobish doing what he's been doing here in the playoffs the whole way through. And how much of the feeling that you have right now is down to that? The Canadians got Dobish. The other guys got Freddie Anderson.
3: Yeah.
22: And frankly, I'm not exactly... To do a callback, you kids out there may remember that 20 years ago, or 22 years ago, was it?
3: Mm.
22: That the Carolina Hurricanes and the Montreal Canadiens met in the playoffs, and the Hurricanes had a guy named Martin Gerber in goal, and he couldn't stop anything. He was so bad, and they kept going back to him until they didn't. And I think it was Paul Maurice back then. It would have been Peter Laviolette, I think, because they won the Stanley Cup, and I think he's the only coach to have won the Stanley Cup with the Hurricanes. And ultimately, they made the decision. And I don't know if you remember. I remember. I think I was 20 or so years old at the time. And it was, oh no, they're making a goaltending change. And they went with this kid, Cam Ward. And the rest is history.
23: Yeah, that's right.
22: The Hurricanes won the series. The Hurricanes won the Stanley Cup with a rookie. And Cam Ward went on to have a solid career. Yada, yada, yada. Brandon Mussey is a lot of things. He ain't Cam Ward. So it's not as if there's this guy waiting in the wings. I mean, listen, I can't ever rule anything out.
23: I agree.
22: Every goalie can get on a heater.
23: Yep.
22: But as far as the possibility of that, that was a traumatic series loss for the Canadians, right? It was Justin Williams, high stick to Sakuya's eye.
23: Exactly, yeah.
22: All kinds of stuff kind of broke in a weird, weird way.
23: Mm-hmm.
22: I remember the Canadians playing Brandon Bussey earlier this season.
23: And they lit him up.
22: You probably, I think it might have been like...
23: Was that a seven spot they put on him or something like that?
22: It was.
23: They cracked him.
22: It was like his first game or one of the first games that he'd played.
23: Yeah.
22: And they absolutely annihilated him. So just to say, I'm not sitting here worried that Rod Brind'Amour, who was on that team back then.
23: Yeah, 7-5, beat him 7-5.
22: That was a wild game, yeah. Was Montembeau in goal for the Canadians?
23: That was New Year's Day, by the way.
22: Or no, it was Dobish. I think we already talked about this earlier this week, if I'm not mistaken. All right. So anyway, we'll be back with your playoff primer. It's Friday. Yeah. Don't forget to text your questions for Ask Us Anything to 11690.
23: Dobish had an 800 save percentage in that game.
22: So what, he gave up?
23: He gave up.
22: How many shots did he face?
23: 25.
22: Oh.
23: 25. Five goals, 20 saves.
22: They won.
23: Yeah. Yeah. Yeah.
22: That was a sign.
23: They came back. They were down 4-2 in the... Nikishkin scored 54 seconds in to make it 4-2. Then Sammy Blais, Cole Caulfield, and Josh Anderson.
22: Sammy Blais.
23: Yeah.
22: Former Toronto Maple Leafs.
23: And Lane Hudson into an empty net to ice it.
22: Carolina, five total goals allowed in each of their first two seasons.

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4: Traffic has cleared out for the Victoria Bridge toward Montreal. It was at a complete standstill before the span, backing up in St. Lambert with just one lane available toward Montreal for the morning commute. All the other spans are moving well. Northbound, it carries busy at Sherbrooke, heavy up to the Metropolitan. We have a stall on the Met West at Papineau in the right lane. It backs up from L'Angelier. Eastbound 20 slows in Lachine at 32nd Avenue, 20 West from Angrignon to Norman. Get 20,000 points at PharmaPrix when you open your PC Optimum app, shop, scan, and earn. That's a $20 value on now conditions in app. I'm Debbie Marcellos from the CJAD 800 Traffic Center.
5: It's time for the playoff primer. Grand Prix weekend is here in Montreal, but all eyes will be on the Montreal Canadiens game 2 Saturday night against the Carolina Hurricanes. And now the script becomes Carolina 1-17 in their last last 18 conference final games.
6: Yeah.
5: Freddie Anderson just gave up more goals in one game than he did in either entire series of the first two rounds that the Carolina Hurricanes swept. The bubble has burst. Where can the Canadiens go from here? Remains to be seen, but they're 7-2 on the road in the Stanley Cup playoffs and looking pretty good going into game two.
6: And just to expand on that, in their last four road games, the Canadiens have scored 20 goals, have allowed just 8. They've actually led for 180 minutes and trailed just over 22 minutes in their last four road games. Wow.
5: The playoff primer is brought to you by Saray Hyundai. Looking for a Hyundai that performs like your favorite team? Make the winning move today with Saray Hyundai.
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5: Thank you, and nice to be back with you. A couple of texts coming in on the history with Carolina. One texter says, Justin Williams won the series by taking out Koivu's eye, not Cam Ward in net. Listen, I did mention the Williams high stick, but come on. The Hurricanes couldn't get a save.
6: Yes.
5: They could not get a save. Mm-hmm. It's not as if Cam Ward went in there and stole the series, but they went from a goalie who could not stop anything
6: 100%.
5: To a guy who made saves.
6: Yep.
5: That was the difference, at least to me. At least that's how I remember it. This was a long time ago. So everybody's entitled to their opinion, obviously. Another one pointing out there was a goalie switch in 2002 as the Canes switched from, I guess it was Kevin Weeks to Arturs Urbe.
6: Yes, sir.
5: There is some baggage, obviously. You can't think of the Canadians and the Hurricanes in the playoffs without thinking of Bill Lindsay and Michel Therrien, getting him out there
6: to take
5: a face-off.
6: For
5: that
6: sure.
5: Ended up ultimately costing the Canadians the series.
6: Yeah.
5: There is history here. It's one of the funny things about getting older is you start to remember things that happened 20-something years ago against teams like the Carolina Hurricanes, the way Melnick was able to remember in the 90s stuff happening in the 70s involving the Canadiens and the various teams that they were beating up on while winning that those Stanley Cups during that decade.
6: So it's like it's funny. It's like a 5-0 run against Carolina going back to last year and including this year and including game one yesterday. But it's one of those weird things, again, the numbers, right, and the trends. If you buy into it, Chris Meany, who does stat work for the NHL, put this out there. The Hurricanes are 19-5 in their last 24. Three of the five losses have come to the Canadiens. They're 9-2 at home in their last 11. The two losses against the Montreal Canadiens.
5: Boy.
6: So, like, it's just, I don't know, is it just a bad matchup for them?
5: They got their number, Sean. Why, though? Why were the Canadiens so ready for this game? Here's Martin St. Louis after the game last night.
9: Yeah, I mean, we knew

0: for a long time, if we got through Buffalo, we were playing Carolina. So we were able to have, we had, you know, obviously our analytic people, but, you know, Alex Burrows does a lot of that grunt work for us. And he's been, he was, he worked hard while we were trying to close a series against Buffalo. And you got to be careful in giving so much information to players in a short amount of time. You got to pick a couple things.
1: Interesting. Martin St. Louis talking about Alex Burrows was the guy who did a ton of the prep for the Canadiens ahead of this series against the Hurricanes. And the point there, that you don't want to overwhelm guys with information.
2: No,
1: right? You got a few things that you can choose to show as video, show them video, give them video, and give them ammunition that they can use, things that they can exploit. But I think it's meaningful that Martin St. Louis singles out Alex Burrows at a moment like that after the game. A guy who's still out there doing work for the Canadiens, although in a less prominent role than the one that he once occupied.
2: Yeah, wild stuff. I mean, it's just almost every other day we get something about MSL. Just, you know, I'm like, wow. I mean, how they got this guy. I saw clips of Jeff Gordon was on Spit and Chicklets. Gordon's kind of making the rounds, doing some podcast stuff. And you know, when they approached Martin St. Louis to come over, he was so ready to take the job. He said more or less he would have done it for free. You know, like, and then we go back to the Marco Marciano kind of take we got when Trevor Letowski was radioing upstairs to get a read on Jakub Dobish, and they leave him in, and how that worked for them. And they end up winning that game. And, you know, it's nice to see that the team guy has taken that same approach to being the boss behind the bench of I'm not alone. I've got value in my teammates, and I trust them to make good decisions, and obviously to Alex Burrows, get my team prepared.
1: And it just seemed like they're running a workspace that's just a fun place to work. I mean, obviously winning is a huge part of that, but there is a trickle-down effect from the top here. I mean, you've got competent people that are in their roles, that are being trusted to do their jobs, and that are being credited, and everyone's working together, moving in the same direction. And the Canadiens are three wins away from a Stanley Cup final. And this time, it ain't a pandemic.
2: And, you know, I was thinking of, you know, your ridiculous take the other day.
1: Which one?
2: Hey, Sean, Connor McDavid? One step closer.
1: Well,
2: one step closer.
1: Look, Sidney Crosby says he's not going anywhere anytime soon.
2: No. And Gretzky backed that up yesterday, too, on TNT. He's like, no. He's a Penguin.
1: Well, get ready to maybe make the playoffs and probably lose in the first round for the rest of your career, Sidney Crosby. And, you know, that's your right.
2: Yeah.
1: But listen, if that's off the table, and apparently he says he wants to keep playing not just more year, but for several years.
2: Yeah.
1: I mean,
2: what else is he going to do?
1: I don't know. He could do anything he wants.
2: This is what he does.
1: He could be a coach.
2: Mm.
1: We'll be back in a few moments with Darren Dreger, your hockey insider, for this Friday morning. I'll give you the green light for Grand Prix weekend next year on TSN 690.
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1: Habs fans being converted all over the world, including in France, clearly, where that call came from. And maybe Alexandre Texier has something to do with that. What a start for the Canadians. Let's bring Darren Dreger into the program. Good morning, Darren.
27: Hey, good morning.
1: Tell me, let's start with the start for the Canadians. Four goals in the space of roughly 10 minutes in that first period. After giving up that first goal, mind you, how did the Canadians take it to the Hurricanes like that in the first period?
27: Yeah, I mean, just simple speed and execution, right? You know, the Montreal Canadiens are noted for a real quick transition game when it's established. And I think that's what was so shocking was that, you know, this vaunted defensive juggernaut of the Carolina Hurricanes allowed it to happen. And, you know, we talked a lot collectively as a media about the rest/rust versus rhythm of the Canadians and would it matter. I mean, 8 games in 36 days for the Carolina Hurricanes, the back-to-back game sevens for the Montreal Canadiens, the fact that the Canadiens were going into the Eastern Conference Final fueled by adrenaline, versus, okay, well, Carolina is going to be well-rested and they're going to be healthy. So is there going to be any element of letdown mentally or otherwise, the rust factor that we wanted to apply? And I think now the proof is there, isn't it? You know, perfect start for Carolina. Come on. I mean, they established their forecheck on the first shift of the game. They get their top line going with Seth Jarvis finally scoring from Svechnikov and Aho. And I'm sure that, you know, every Carolina Hurricanes fan in that building is like, okay, here we go. Let's make clean work of the Habs. until it didn't happen. And the game turned mere seconds later with Caulfield scoring 5-on-5. So the two top lines come together. But then after that, it was Montreal all the way. And as Brendan Moore acknowledged in-game and then doubled and tripled and quadrupled down on it post-game, they were not ready for the pace that the Montreal Canadiens brought to game one. That surprises me. So if you're not ready, what is it that you're not expecting? And I think that that's where, again, when you've got that amount of time off, you know, the better part of 12 days, the mental edge, the sharpness that goes into playing those high intense playoff games like the Canadiens did against Tampa Bay and then against Buffalo absolutely are a factor. And now the second guessing begins, I think, from Carolina's perspective. So I was less surprised at how prepared Montreal was and more surprised at how unprepared the Carolina Hurricanes for what Montreal threw at them.
0: Is one of the next challenges for Carolina is to not overthink what happened in game one, knowing their history and their tremendous poor record in conference final games. Connor and I have been talking about it. 1-17 in their last 18 at this stage of the playoff tournament. Is how significant is it going to be for them to not, you know, absorb that and just put that loss aside and move on to Saturday night?
27: Well, they can say that that's what they're going to do, flush it, as we always, you know, say after tough games, especially this time of year. But that's easier said than done. And the numbers matter because they continue to linger and they continue to grow. So that's on the current edition of the Carolina Hurricanes to finally stop that math. But they've got to find a way to do it. I like their response. Post-game, there was accountability coming from Jordan Staal and really every member of the team that faced the cameras and met with the media post-game, especially head coach Rod Brind'Amour, who he didn't let anybody off the mat, you know, including Jacob Slavin, who arguably is one of the best defensemen in the sport. The guy just has a brutal game one. You know, he was -4, and he did not look like Jacob Slavin, who's a trusted defensive defenseman. But the only way you speak as candidly as they did is if you believe you can put it behind you, and you can do that immediately. So we'll find out tomorrow, as cliche as that is. You know, I don't think that the Canadians are going to change their approach, not even a little bit. And I'm sure that Marty St. Louis and the coaching staff have pored over the video again, or will do that first thing this morning. And they'll look for areas that they can address and they can tweak and see if there's layers of improvement that they can bring into game two. So now that that seed of doubt has been planted, that's why I think the obvious here. And the pressure shifts over to Carolina because, you know, Carolina is not noted for being a high-tempo team. They're noted for being a very aggressive forechecking team, for being a very aggressive defensive team. And then you had the line of Stankoven, Hall and Jackson Blake, who've been leading them offensively, who were quieted in the opener of the Eastern Conference Final. So I'm that's what keeps me thinking about and looking forward to game two. You know, is there much Carolina can do to slow the Canadians down? If Montreal duplicates that effort, then Carolina has a problem.
1: Well, and the other thing I'm curious about, though, is that third period from Carolina. Like,
27: right.
1: That, with the amount of rest that they had versus the lack thereof, you'd sort of conventional wisdom would be that as the game goes on, you know, advantage Carolina. They're chasing a game. They're two goals down. They get two shots on goal. They couldn't get a sniff in that third period. Like, how concerning is that aspect of it for the Hurricanes?
27: Well, and those shots, Connor, were late in the third period too, right? But there's a couple of ways of looking at it, I guess. You know, maybe Carolina threw everything they had at the defensive structure of the Canadiens in the second period. I mean, overall, Carolina had 82 shot attempts. The Montreal Canadiens, memory serves from last night, blocked 31 shots. Now, in that second period where it looked like Montreal at times were under siege, it did look as well to me that it was helter-skelter in the attack in the offensive zone from Carolina. So just throw everything you can at the net. But, you know, sticks got in the way. They missed the net. There wasn't a lot of, you know, high-level sort of chances, high-danger chances in that second period. There was lots of offensive zone time, but it just looked like Montreal settled in and said, okay, well, you know, we know what you're doing. You're right. You're chasing the lead here. You're trying to get back into this hockey game with the next goal matters sort of philosophy. We're just not going to allow that to happen. So I was surprised as you that Carolina didn't have more. It didn't have a more substantial threat or push in that third period. But, you know, they're an experienced team. They're going to make adjustments. They're going to be better. But is better going to be good enough? And I know we've only seen one game, but I saw enough to at least go, okay, wait a minute. I didn't quite have it as a pick 'em series, to be fair. I thought that, you know, this was going to be the year Carolina could get over the hump. And I felt like that from game one of the playoffs. I picked Carolina to win the East and go to the Stanley Cup final. But the way, again, I'm repeating myself, the Habs opened up that series last night. Carolina is going to have to do a whole lot of work to be as ready mentally and as sharp as they need to be if they're going to counter tomorrow.
0: And what if the counterattack is significant, yeah, right? And it's a tight game.
27: Yeah.
0: Who do you give the edge to that if it comes down to board battles, it comes down to net front presence and dominating that valuable, yeah, piece of real estate? I wasn't that impressed with Carolina's punch from the physical end, in right, contrast to how Montreal more than handled themselves appropriately in their series wins over Tampa and Buffalo. Is that an advantage, Canadians, in a tighter game two, perhaps?
27: I'm not so sure about that. The stat sheet tells us that Carolina out-hit the Habs in game one. I didn't see it nearly as lopsided as what the numbers declared. It didn't have that feel to it. There were a couple of hits where you went, ooh, okay. I was, again, surprised that the Hurricanes didn't try, and maybe it's because Montreal just didn't allow them to establish that aggressive forecheck like we talked about earlier, right? If Carolina can get to that ground-and-pound sort of game and they can make things uncomfortable for Jakub Dobyš in and around the Montreal net, okay, well, that's playing into their hand, and that's the style of game that they like to play. And then that allows them to free up and be more aggressive defensively as well. They couldn't get a forecheck going. And in part, that's because of the quick decisions of the Montreal defense. I mean, how many times did we see Montreal break down in their own zone, and there was that flash pass up the middle, and it was an odd man rush by the Canadians or a couple of breakaways? I mean, that's just not Carolina Hurricanes hockey. So they've got to be more committed and, if possible, to get to Jakub Dobyš. I mean, there were a couple of scrambles in front of the net. One in particular comes to mind where you could see Dobyš was not happy about it. He did good work in getting out of the fray so that he wasn't physically involved after the whistle, but he was beaking at the official about this and that, and that's with a considerable lead. So I think that that's going to be one of the many takeaways for Rod Brind'Amour and the veteran group of the Hurricanes is, okay, we have to find a way to get in his grill, whatever it takes. So let's see if that can be a factor. But the overall physical tone, Montreal can handle that, to your point, Sean. We saw them do it against Tampa Bay and less so against Buffalo. But that Buffalo series had some moments as well. They're prepared if it comes down to that.
1: Remarkable, though, if we can just for a moment. And reminder, by the way, you can text your questions for Ask Us Anything. We've got that coming up in the next hour of the show at about 9:30. Text your questions to 11690. But boy, oh boy, Freddie Anderson and his 950 save percentage, the Carolina Hurricanes not giving up more than two goals in a game in any of the games so far, the Carolina, yeah, Hurricanes not conceding more than five goals in a series in either of the first two series. I'm just getting started, right? I mean, you talked about shutting down the Stankoven line. It's the amount of narratives and storylines that were turned on their head in that game last night is remarkable, is it not?
27: It is. And, you know, if you didn't watch the game, but you look back afterwards and you see, okay, well, Montreal established their lead, four really good goals, quick goals, first period. So you got Carolina on its heels, and then you look at the end of the game summary and, okay, Montreal scored six. Freddie Anderson had to have had an off night. You can't pin that on Freddie Anderson. Not even a little bit. Not in any way, shape, or form. Could he have been crisper? Yes, in the sense that, well, every once in a while you do need your goalie to bail you out and make a 10-bell save. But I can't think of one where I went, all right, well, that's on Freddie. I mean, some of the opportunities that the Montreal Canadiens generated were generated again by the transition game and executed by a high skill finish. I don't care who's in net. You know, when you've got that stretch of ice wide open to do what you do, or you've got the odd man rushes or the continued pressure, all of that stuff, you know, inevitably the breakdowns that we saw in that Carolina end, Brendan Moore said he hasn't seen that once all year, hasn't seen it before all season long. So why? Where is that coming from? So that just adds to another layer to your point, Connor, on just how uncharacteristic that game was by the Carolina Hurricanes based on the first eight games that we've seen them play through two series.
0: But it's funny, though, you know, you think about it how, and I get it, it's one win, and, you know, speaking for myself, trying hard not to get carried away considering their Canadians are three wins away from a berth into the Stanley Cup Finals, far from over. But it's one of those things, to yeah. Connor's point on the trends, Darren. I mean, was it 19-5 Carolina's record in their last 24, but three of those losses have come at the hands of the Canadians? Two losses yeah. at home in their last 11, both against Montreal. And going back yeah. to last year, Montreal's 5-0 against them. You know, maybe it's one of those odd things that you look at and say, yeah. how what do you chalk it up to other than it's just a bad matchup?
27: Well, I mean, that's part of it for sure. But again, those are numbers that you can't dismiss because no. they're real.
0: Yeah.
27: And you can look back and say, okay, well, regular season's different than the playoffs. Well, yeah, obviously, but you know, is the mindset or the feel different from a Canadian's perspective? And I think the answer to that is no, it isn't.
0: Mm-hmm.
27: You know, you're right. I mean, certain teams seem to match up well against certain teams. And whether that's regular season or playoffs, it doesn't change until there's a force change. Montreal is comfortable playing against the Hurricanes. And maybe it's a level of belief that, for me, is always the intangible. For me, that's the missing ingredient and the final ingredient that determines the Stanley Cup champion. When you've got that insatiable appetite to win and a belief that you can beat anybody and you're not afraid of any one team in the league, ooh, that's powerful stuff. And that's, I think, the swagger level that the Montreal Canadiens are at right now. Can that shift? Of course it can. Of course it can. I wouldn't be at all surprised if Carolina makes adjustments, does everything that we talked about this morning, and, you know, the series shifts back to the Bell Center and it's even at one. If it doesn't, and the Canadians do find a way to play as well as they did in the opener in game two, well, then Carolina has a problem because it becomes even more obvious that Montreal isn't spooked at all by the lofty numbers of the Hurricanes against other clubs, what they've done through two rounds. None of it matters. It is a bounce forward theme. You know, Marty St. Louis branded that, and it doesn't apply to just one player. It applies to everyone, and it applies to every game. So they don't have to bounce back. They can bounce forward now and take a commanding 2-0 series lead.
1: Darren, I picked the Hurricanes in six, and I'm getting chirped hard from all sides here after what happened last night. Any advice yeah. on how to weather the storm? anything I can do here? Sean offered me a mulligan.
0: No, I did yesterday.
1: He offered me a mulligan.
0: Yeah.
27: No, don't.
1: I feel
27: that.
1: Like that's the coward's way out, you know?
0: He didn't yeah. exercise. Yesterday we were handicapping the series. I said, you know, if you have a chance, I'll give you a chance to watch this game on Thursday night and come back on the show on Friday. And if the Habs wow. win, you can change your mind. He manned up. He did not take the coward's way out, Darren.
27: No, just eat it. you know what? I think I've deleted one tweet in my entire existence on X/Twitter once. Because if you make a mistake or you say something dumb, own it. Just own it.
0: Yeah.
27: And I'm with you, Connor. I had the Hurricanes in six. From a Canadian, not just a Canadian's perspective, I'm not cheering, but it'd be great to see a Canadian team in the Stanley Cup final. I'll be okay with being wrong because I also know that, including yourself, we're in the vast majority of people who aren't diehard Habs fans, maybe you are, that just thought that the Carolina Hurricanes, given their dominance through two rounds, had a decided edge going into this series. That's how I viewed it. That's how most in hockey media viewed it. And if we're wrong, good. Then the Montreal Canadiens can use that as fuel to drive them up against Colorado or Vegas in the Stanley Cup final.
1: I'm in good company. I would yeah. urge people, stop the threats to my family, though.
0: Please, yeah, yeah,
1: at
0: yeah,
1: the
0: yeah.
1: very least.
0: Hey, where's Duffy? How come he wasn't hosting yesterday? No disrespect to Gino.
27: No, he is. He's in full FIFA mode now, right?
0: Oh, right.
27: He is hosting soccer, and appreciably, that is a several-week commitment. That's not just, okay, the event starts tomorrow, let's get after it. No. James Duffy, TSN, the entire Bell family are deeply invested. So he's missing the hot zone, though. You know, he doesn't like missing big games like this. You know, he does the Masters, he does World Cup, he does Super Bowl, he does Great Cup. I mean, he is the face of TSN, undoubtedly, without question. So he likes to be part of all the big-time action. So he didn't love not being part of Game 1 last night, I can assure you of that.
1: Darren, thanks as always. We appreciate it.
27: All right. Enjoy the game. You guys have a great weekend.
2: You know what time it is.
3: Give me the green light.
4: Oh, yeah.
3: Because I'm ready to go. Let's have a good time.
4: Let's go.

0: Got to get rid of the evidence, you know?
1: Absolutely.
0: No, it's, listen, I've never felt better about being wrong. I mean, I feel, you know, I wish I had picked the Canadians.
1: You're not wrong yet. That's You're
0: true.
1: Not wrong.
0: It's true. You're right. You're right.
1: Canes in six, baby. Come on. Come on. Let's go.
0: I'm sure that would be a nice little consolation prize if this does go sideways.
1: No, it's, you definitely strategized the right way when the Mulligan proposition was put at you this morning. Because at the end of it all, right, you cannot lose. You can't. You can't. It's one of those. The end result is you're happy to be wrong if indeed you are.
0: Absolutely, as I said at the time. Coming up next, how did things turn deadly during a fight between a worker and a customer at a Tim Hortons in Indiana? They have Tim Hortons in Indiana? The American touch of Tim Hortons is here. We've got the story for you next.
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6: They've cleared the stall on the Met westbound at Papineau. Traffic slows from L'Angelier, eastbound Trans-Canada from Côte de l'Est to Bord de Carrie south. Southbound to Carrie heavy down to a stalled cube truck at the Jean Talon entrance. Northbound to Carrie slows from Sherbrooke up to Côte Saint-Catherine. Heavy on 13 south to Bord the 20. Eastbound 20 slows at 32nd Avenue. 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
0: I don't think we have time for this Tim Horton story, Sean. And it's too awful anyway. Let's just say, don't get into it with a 17-year-old drive-through worker at the Tim Hortons. I mean, no matter where you are, whether it's Indiana or Ontario or here in Quebec, you know? Dunkin's coming to Quebec, huh?
1: Yeah.
0: How do you feel about that? I mean, I guess you don't care. You don't eat stuff like that anymore, and presumably you never will. Sean has lost almost 70 pounds in the year 2026.
1: I have such fond memories of Dunkin' Donuts. I do, from my childhood, when my parents every now and again would splurge and bring home a douzaine, the bang.
0: Yeah.
1: I think back to how delicious I remember them being, and I love the I love the Munchkin nickname, that their equivalent. Tim's answer to the Munchkin is the Timbit, obviously, but there's also part of me, I think, as I've grown older, that Tim Horton's a proud member of our advertising family here or whatever, right? But as I've grown older, I wish more places would kind of stay in their lane and just perfect their product. You know what I mean? If I'm going to a coffee house, I don't know if I need fried chicken and pizza,
0: right?
1: You know,
0: I think that's a fair point, Sean, and I'm not going to disagree with anything that you're saying. I think the other thing about entering the donut game is that, much like Montreal's sandwich game, I don't know if I've just discovered more as I've gotten older, or if it's just gotten that much better.
1: I would say it has. No,
0: but if you want to, you better be ready, man. You got Bernie Bang, you got Homer's Donuts, Leche Desserts, you've got all kinds of places, just to name a few, that are really make some truly excellent donuts. And I think it's tough to compete with that. By the same token, the sandwiches in Montreal, I mean, it's an embarrassment of riches.
1: Yes.
0: I would have to think, in your new life, you must occasionally miss a sandwich, no?
1: Massively.
0: Like, I can't anything else?
1: I can't tell you how much I would love to devour, like, a chicken parm sandwich on a great piece of Italian bread, or a meatball sub filled with hot peppers and oil. And
0: I think if there was... one thing that I could hold on to of eating unhealthy food, I think my love of the sandwich would be the hardest thing to let go
1: of. It's tough. Chinese food, too. Mm. I miss Chinese food quite a bit. I love Chinese food. But the weird thing is, as much as, you know, fast food was, I'm not going to hide behind the fact, I love chain fast food restaurants very much. It's kind of maybe the most surprising thing that I do not crave it, and I do not miss it whatsoever. I miss the other things. I miss, going out for a great succulent Chinese meal, or going to your favorite sandwich shop and loading up and having a side arancini before the sandwich, you know? Absolutely. And I was even thinking yesterday, I was like, man, maybe I should pitch it to Connor. Maybe we should make a run to the old Chick-fil-A. We haven't done one of those in a long time, you know?
0: Yeah.
1: And I was thinking, the weather's nice, a little quick drive over, you know? I was looking at the macros of their grilled chicken nuggets. Good calories, amazing protein.
0: I'm in passport limbo right now.
1: Oh, I just got mine done.
0: I too did, but I'm still waiting for it.
1: Oh, yeah, okay.
0: So it should come in the next few days.
1: Now, let me ask you quickly. Did you do it online, or did you go to... You went to the...
0: I went.
1: To Guy Favreau?
0: No.
1: Okay.
0: I went to
1: a different passport. But you physically went to a passport office.
0: Yeah. The one, it was lovely. Lovely experience. I had an appointment. I wasn't there long.
1: Yeah.
0: Sat with a person who made sure everything was good with my application. She was lovely.
1: Nice.
0: It was a really enjoyable experience overall. And then she's like, it's going to be like 5 weeks. I'm like, okay, I guess that's fine. I just won't do anything for 5 weeks, you know? We're back in a few moments. So much for that vaunted Carolina forecheck, huh? How did the Canadians break them down like that? That's coming up next year on The Morning Show.
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0: All right, welcome back. It's 9:09, and we're back. The Canadians, we've got Luke Holmes tickets to give away. We've got Wine Picks with John Ciccone. We've got Ask Us Anything, and we've got the crossover with Campbell and Gallo all coming up between now and 10 o'clock. How are we going to do this? I just want to talk about food.
1: Yeah, I just got a text from our The Kahnawake Golf Club head pro, the great Jim Vandette. Stop. You guys are making me hungry.
0: I'm sorry about that. So whenever we start talking about Sean's physical transformation and how he's done it, diet is a huge part of that equation. And if you're a longtime listener of the program, you'll know a lot of what we do here is just talking about food and sandwiches.
1: Yeah.
0: And what is a sandwich?
1: Remember how
0: what
1: often,
0: isn't a sandwich?
1: And, like, we'd order food in the morning, especially sometimes Fridays. You know what I mean?
0: Yeah, it was a tradition.
1: Yeah.
0: I remember before the pandemic, we had a little like Friday breakfast
1: club right.
0: going
1: That's
0: on.
1: That's right.
0: We'd have us and different, our friend Sarah DeHay, who a longtime CJD morning show producer who's moved on since. We were all bringing stuff in, and then the pandemic hit, and it was just like, well,
1: that was it.
0: That was over. It never came back.
1: But you did rock those great Cinnabons.
0: La Fournie, I think it's called, in Westmount, this great bakery there. Legendary stuff. Anyway, those days are gone now. So the Canadians and the Carolina Hurricanes, we've got a lot coming up on all of that, some of the stuff that we didn't touch. But, yeah, the Carolina forecheck, a lot was made of it. I remember a week ago. Was it a week ago? No, it would have been earlier this week. It was after Game 7. I think it was Gallo bringing it up, saying, you know, if you think that Buffalo forecheck was something or that Tampa forecheck was something, wait till you see it from Carolina. You know, they tried to bring it. But the ease with which the Canadians were able to break down that Carolina forecheck and use it against them.
1: Yeah.
0: They had numbers time and time again all throughout the course of the first period. And then again, ultimately, in the third period when Juraj Slafkovský scores that that goal with the move that he puts on Andrei Svechnikov.
1: Purdy. So purdy.
0: Lots of credit after the game given by Martin St. Louis to Alex Burrows for getting them ready for this series.
2: Yeah, I mean, we knew for a long time if we got through Buffalo, we were playing Carolina. So we were able to have, obviously our analytic people, but, you know, Alex Burrows does a lot of that grunt work for us. And he worked hard while we were trying to close a series against Buffalo. And you got to be careful in giving so much information to players in a short amount of time. You got to pick a couple things.
0: Interesting, right? He brings up Burrows. If you look at the Canadiens' website, you've got Daniel Harvey as their video coach. Henrik Corneau is their assistant video coach. Alex Burrows is not under the coaching tab. You'd find him a little bit further down as a player development consultant.
1: Mm.
0: But obviously, they had him doing advanced scouting on the Hurricanes here in a big, big way. Is it a coincidence, Sean, that Martin St. Louis mentioned analytics when going up against Eric Tulsky and the Carolina Hurricanes?
1: Interesting.
0: The most analytically oriented team in the National Hockey League. Someone brought that up in the text line earlier this morning. I was curious about that. I don't
1: Seems
0: think
1: like
0: so.
1: An overthink to me.
0: Yeah.
1: Right?
0: It doesn't seem like something that he would do.
1: No, I mean, right, doesn't it like
0: Martin
1: reek
0: St. Louis
1: of pettiness?
0: Exactly.
1: Like it's game
0: not
1: one.
0: The kind of guy who's out here trying to.
1: And no one's been critical of the Canadians being like a dinosaur, stubborn team. So I think all that adds up to him being how I think he often is, you know, being very honest. And there was a moment, too, that Jackie Redmond, who's covering this series for the American broadcasters on the TNT side, she had a great little kind of hit before puck drop. Just another layer of Martin St. Louis, and I guess his humility, if that's the right word to describe with what I'm going to say next, when after the Canadians blew it against the Buffalo Sabres, she was scheduled to have a benchside interview with MSL. And the TNT production crew, I guess, radioed down to Jackie's earpiece and said, scratch it. We're not doing it. The Sabres just scored bang, bang on the Canadians. We're not going to do it. And then the next day, MSL ran into Jackie Redmond reporting on the series. And he goes, hey, where'd you go? What happened to the interview? And she said, oh, our production crew, you know, decided that it wasn't a good time. He said, I don't ever want to be protected. Winning, losing, playoffs, doesn't matter. Don't feel the need to protect. You've got questions. I'm here to answer them.
0: Wow. It's fascinating. Good for him. What a badass, huh?
1: Right. It's that confidence that you have. Like, there's no ounce of insecurity about this guy, right?
0: May any and all of us work under a leader like Martin St. Louis at some point in our lives.
1: That's how I feel working with you.
0: Well, I'm flattered that you would think of me that way, and that's very kind.
1: You're welcome.
0: But I frequently need to turn away from questions. I can't take the heat. Don't forget to text your questions for Ask Us Anything to 11690. We do have a whole bunch of them here. I'm busy sort of coming up with stuff to talk about during the crossover with Campbell and Gallo later on this hour. Was that the best third period that the Canadians have played in the Stanley Cup playoffs last night?
1: With the lead. With the lead, man. Like, it was, you know, the ice gets tilted a little bit in that second period, and
0: but weren't you expecting more of same? 100%.
1: 100%.
0: Like, they kind of escaped the second with a two-goal lead.
1: And even, you know, thinking, oh, just don't score, don't score, don't give them any of this kind of in-game momentum going into the third period, kind of hold on, and just the way that third period started and how quiet Carolina was, I don't know how to explain the third period, because if you look back on Montreal's punch them in the face approach after they get scored on so early, and then Carolina bringing and looking more organized in the second period, like, how do you, what lens do you view that third period from? Like, a very confident Montreal Canadiens team that I guess the message was pounded into them, hey, we have the lead, but the game isn't over, go, go, go, go, go, because that's what it was, that's what they did. Carolina had nothing. Nothing.
0: I mean, shocking. Like, two shots, but they only got them when the period was over. I mean, when the game was over, when the game had been put away thanks to this moment.
3: Snaps it up the right side. Habs through center. Here's Slavkovsky through the middle. Makes a move. Scores! Juraj Slavkovsky puts on the moves, opens up the space, and it's 5-2 Montreal.
0: What a dagger. That goal in the third period by Juraj Slavkovsky.
1: Yeah.
0: And you, I think, chances are, if you're a fan watching at home, you were still kind of on the edge of your seat a little bit, just like, okay, once they got that goal back to reduce it to a two-goal lead rather than the three-goal lead that the Canadians held briefly there, that you're thinking, okay, I mean, you know, here we go. Buckle up. We've seen the Canadians protecting leads and sometimes more successfully than others in the playoffs so far, but what it has looked like more often than not is the second period, not the third period. That third period is a whole new look. I mean, if the Canadians can look something like that protecting leads going forward, sky is the limit. They're very good at taking leads.
1: Correct.
0: Correct. So anyway,
1: that's,
0: I think, my biggest takeaway from last night would be this, is that as incredible as that first period was, as impressed as I was by the first period, which I loved, the third period to me is the thing that I'm really taking away and sort of looking at as the they're going to win this series thing. Carolina should be fighting for their lives. They are the rested team. The Canadians are the team that's coming in on a couple of days rest. The Hurricanes are coming in on almost two weeks rest.
1: Yep.
0: And they had nothing in the third period where the Canadians might have been vulnerable. Instead, they just snuffed them out like a cheap candle.
1: Yeah.
0: Like a Dollarama candle, Sean.
1: Scented? Unscented?
0: Melting all over your birthday cake. That one of those candles.
1: Oh, son of a.
0: Yeah.
1: And, you know, the layer of this series so far and what's to come and the unknown, what makes the Canadians so much more dangerous is, Cole Caulfield is scoring. Ivan Demidov with a slick Rick move on that breakaway, right? I mean, we talked about that as an angle to this series that, you know, and I think it was Mark Denis who brought up, you know, his key contributor, Cole Caulfield's got to go off in this series. Well, if that's going to be the case, if it's going to be more of that from the Canadiens' top line that had a massive performance points-wise collectively, I mean, good luck.
0: Four black jerseys behind the goal line is 13 in white is alone in front of the net with the puck on his stick.
1: It was how unstructured they were, man. It was crazy.
0: It was. We'll be back with your wine picks in just a few. And don't forget, you still have time to get your questions in for Ask Us Anything. But it's interesting to look at that. You know, Alex Burrows, a player development consultant, not for nothing. That's the same role that Marie-Philippe Poulin has with the Canadiens. And Paul Byron has with the Canadiens.
1: Yeah, yeah.
0: Those are the three player development consultants. You know who their European player development coach is? Lauri Korpikoski. Remember him?
1: No kidding.
0: I didn't know that until this morning.
1: Isn't that amazing?
0: Francis Bouillon is in that department as well, and Rob Ramage is the director of player development for the Canadiens. But Yeah. Remarkable stuff. They got a lot of people working behind the scenes there. And everybody appears to be having a pretty good time right now. So is Montreal. I mean, can you imagine? You don't need to. You don't need to imagine.
1: No, no.
0: This is it.
1: You're living it.
0: Grand Prix weekend is coming up. The Canadians play game two tomorrow night. They've already guaranteed at least a split in Carolina. They're three wins away from the Stanley Cup final. The weather for today, it's currently, I bet we're in double digits by now. Yep, it's 12 degrees now. It's going up to 20 today. It's going to be sunny all day and all afternoon. Tomorrow, 21, mainly sunny, so a beautiful day for Game 2 and the lead-up to it. We've got some questions about where people should go watch Game 2, which we can get to during Ask Us Anything. But man, oh man, Lance Stroll is in town. He's sticking around so he can go to the game on Monday night.
1: Yeah.
0: I hope he's able to find tickets.
1: I see him on TSN SportsCenter. The guy just looks, you know, you ever see someone, you know, and you're like, that guy's like wealthy. He's got money, you know, just has that look.
0: He's a Formula One driver. What a job. I mean, if you're not looking good when you're an F1 driver, you know, if you're looking haggard, you know, like life is just too much for you and your job is to drive a Formula One car, then some serious evaluation needs to be done, you know? I mean, that is truly, when it comes to dream jobs.
1: It's as glamorous, huh?
0: I mean, it's up there with astronaut, I think. It's not quite astronaut. I think it's probably one tier below, but... You know, you walk in, as a guy walks into a room, like, well, who's that guy? Like, he's an astronaut. I'm like, whoa, okay. He's a Formula One driver. Like, yeah. Oh, damn.
1: I guess it is also like the best of the best,
0: yes.
1: Right?
0: Yeah. And they're all teenagers now. Lance Stroll's like the elder statesman on tour.
1: Kimi Antonelli, a young phenom.
0: We'll be back in a few moments, and we'll tee up Grand Prix weekend. I know it's one of John Ciccone's favorite weekends of the year in Montreal, so we'll get his... curmudgeonly takes on Grand Prix weekend and your weekend wine picks, and then we'll get to Ask Us Anything in the crossover. It's all coming up on the morning show.
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0: 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They're full of incredible cars. You've got supercars in one corner. You've got family SUVs in the other. I'm so happy in my 2026 Lexus RX right now. I've been driving it for a while. I was so happy this morning that I was getting into that car, and I looked at the temperature, it was cold, so I pulled up the Lexus app and started the car remotely, so it was warmed up for me. And now, as it gets warmer today, I've got a black car because I like having a black car. I prefer a black car. Not enough black cars on the road. I like the way it looks. I can also start it up when the sun is shining on it and makes it hot. I can start it up ahead of time, and I can even control the climate system and get the cooled seats going so I don't have to get sweaty in my ride. Check them out, man. 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
9: No time for shenanigans. 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Good morning, John.
10: Bon matin. Whoa, last night, man. How? Wow.
9: Are we talking about the Canadians now?
10: Wow.
9: Yeah, you're all in, huh? I dined out with John on Saturday night. We went to Tuck Shop, or Puck Shop, as they're calling it, as they turn it into a little sports bar, a high-end sports bar, I would say.
11: Yeah.
10: Uh-huh.
9: And John had his Ivan Demidov jersey, which I was not sure I was...
11: Replica or a real thing?
9: I don't know.
11: Little Timu version, Joe?
9: Well,
11: little
9: he told
11: Timu
9: me how
11: purchase?
9: Much how much he paid for it. I was like, I think that might not be... It looks good. I'll give you that. It looks great. How you doing, buddy?
10: I'm pretty good, man. I'm glad I wore my jersey. I was pretty hesitant, and Connor said, you know, I won't judge you. And here he is on the radio, judging me.
9: I'm not judging you.
10: You don't have to, Connor. You're too good at pretending not to judge, yet judging. Thrive at it.
9: Well, listen, I try, you know, they say, let he who is without sin cast the first stone. And
10: he just keeps doing it.
9: It wouldn't be me. It wouldn't be me. What are we drinking this weekend, brother?
10: Oh, it's Grand Prix weekend. What do we do? What are we doing Grand Prix weekend?
11: Champagne.
10: You know what they say? A real pain for my sham friends, champagne for my real friends.
11: Oh, yes.
10: 25th hour.
9: Great movie.
10: Anyways, but champagne's so expensive, man. And honestly, I'm going to be really frank with you guys. Can you guys tell the difference? You know?
11: No, as long as the bubbles pop.
10: Between a $100 bottle of bubbles and something really good at 25, like, I think the difference for the average, consumer is minute. So I have two delicious sparkling wines that aren't expensive. So we're not going to go to champagne because we're going to stay out of there. Those wines are minimum $60. We're going to go to Cava. Cava is in Spain. They kind of make the wines the exact same way, and they taste very similar, with a wine called Els Vigneron Cava. The SAQ code is 15-44-14-40. $24.10. Delicious. And it's got like kind of the same style of champagne.
9: I'm familiar with it. That's a great producer, eh?
10: And also Cava is so good, guys. It's $25 and is better than, you know, those yellow bottles you'll see all over terraces. Well, are there terraces? Is it that weather yet?
9: You tell me.
10: Oh, I don't have a terrace yet.
9: Okay.
10: Mine is June 1st always. That's the rule.
9: Okay. But it's Grand Prix. Grand Prix was moved up this year. Don't you have to...
10: You know, I don't have to do anything.
9: That's true. No, you don't.
10: Anyways, then there's also this delicious rosé bubbles. This isn't the same style of champagne. It's more like a sparkling fruit punch, if you know what I mean? Called Domaine de Pêche Redon. Ooh, that's a part of my voice. I think I lost it.
9: Yeah, you said, what's going on? You sound terrible.
11: Six goals? You're screaming your head off last night?
9: Were you yelling?
10: I actually was screaming my head off, yeah.
9: Yeah. Do you ever worry about waking up your family or disturbing your dog or anything?
10: Oh,
9: like
10: no,
9: that?
10: Actually, my family is a participant now.
9: Staying up till 11 o'clock to watch hockey on a school
10: 11
9: night?
10: 11 o'clock, and my dog's still traumatized from Kawhi Leonard's shot like 40,

0: 5 years ago.
1: I think that was 7 years ago. But yeah, anyway. Yeah.
0: It was. Yeah. Oh, my God. The SEQ code is 1502-1285. That's 1502-1285. And by the way, I think I'm only watching the games here because every time I go watch it somewhere, we lose.
1: I don't think that's why they're losing, though. I think, you're giving yourself too much credit.
0: I think it is.
2: Yeah, I agree.
0: I think that my narcissism states
1: I mean, John and I...
0: on where I watch the game.
1: We were at Tuck Shop watching the game. The Habs are taking a 3-1 lead. We're eating snow crab, oysters, beautiful wine, the whole deal. You know, we haven't even ordered our mains yet.
2: And then
1: the second period comes around, and we're like, let's get the order in for those mains here. I don't know if we're gonna go the distance, you know? It was so good. I mean, the food was great. We had a great time, but it can be tough watching that happen. But the story obviously has a happy ending, and you and your jersey, I know, are going to be here for the rest of the way. Although watching from home and losing your voice while doing it.
0: Yeah, I'm currently hugging my jersey. By the way,
1: there you go. Good for you. I love you. I promise, I'm not judging you. I swear.
2: He just shook his head as he said that.
0: It's radio. How do I know he's not doing that?
1: The beauty of radio. Thank you, John. And Bromelier, if you're looking for a private event or spicing up your family barbecue, maybe a corporate thing, John's available. You can book him through his Instagram account at BromelierMTL. Just reach out. No party is too big or too small for John to spice things up. So definitely worth a shot, especially as the party season weather approaches. Are you going to be hitting the terraces for the Grand Prix this weekend?
0: Never.
1: No. He's not a Grand Prix guy, eh? Shocking.
2: Wow.
0: Yeah.
1: Sean's wearing he's decked out in Ferrari red right now.
2: Yeah.
0: No, he's not.
2: Yeah, absolutely.
1: He's even the shoes. Yeah. He's got those shoes.
2: I do have the Puma Ferraris.
1: The Puma Ferraris.
0: I love that people just turn into walking billboards.
1: And listen, you do you. Whatever makes you happy.
2: That's right.
0: I got a fake Demodon jersey, so there.
1: Hey, I'm not sure about that, but it doesn't have the RBC patch. Which
2: right.
0: Who wants that?
1: Well, I'm just saying that's what's on
2: the
1: official.
2: Yeah, it's a tell.
0: Check out this bank I represent.
1: Like, I understand. God, I'm just, you know, it's what's on the jersey. All right.
2: Way to draw a line there, John.
0: Yeah,
2: appreciate
0: there
2: it.
0: You go.
1: All right, bye, John. That's John Ciccone, Tavern on the Square, and Bromelier MTL.
2: I could go there for dinner tonight.
1: Yes, you.
2: I could.
1: And maybe you should.
2: I could.
1: But what are you going to eat? Chicken breast and a sweet potato?
2: Chef Leslie, please. Do you mind, Chef?
1: I have a special request.
2: Yeah, no butter, no oil, huh?
1: Oy. Imagine eating something at the tavern that had no butter. I don't know. We'll be back in a few moments. And when the morning show continues, it's time for Ask Us Anything, which will slide right into the crossover. It's all coming up between now and 10 or so on the morning show.
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1: You know, where I get my satisfaction these days, a number of different places, but one of them is by successfully executing my parenting duties. Last night, the deal was, it was like, okay, 8 o'clock start. The challenge is get the kids to bed, lights out, so I can not miss a second of the game, not have to watch on a delay or anything like that.
2: Yeah.
1: And I bang it out last night?
2: Oh, yeah.
1: Lights out, 8 o'clock, I'm downstairs ready to go. I took Dylan out of daycare so she wouldn't nap. I hung out with her in the afternoon, brought her along with me to the vacuum store, finally got that vacuum issue ironed out.
2: Oh, you did?
1: Yeah.
2: Yeah.
1: It's a little vacuum store in LaSalle.
2: Mm-hmm.
1: I couldn't get this battery off the thing. Anyway, guess what happens? As I'm just going to leave, I incidentally press the button. If you've got one of these Dyson vacuums, you know this. It's very easy to accidentally press. It's got like a trigger on it, and you press it, and all of a sudden the vacuum's working again. Right as I'm literally about to walk out the door to the vacuum store. But anyway, I go there. The guy fixes it, no problem. Doesn't even charge me for it. Took him 3 seconds to do it. It was so great. And I brought my kid for that. She didn't want to go. She fell asleep in the car on the way. I'm like opening the windows, trying to wake her up. And took her out for ice cream and then did all this stuff. And ultimately executed the plan, got the kids to bed. And then Amanda had a big morning this morning. She had to be in the office at 8:30. So she has to get the kids up. And that's not a problem for the little guy. He wakes up before 7 anyway. But Dylan, she fell asleep at 8. Amanda had to wake her up at 7. And she is just like, oh, no.
2: Oh, wow.
1: She slept for 11 hours.
2: Oh, that's
1: and
2: awesome.
1: She's mad that she's not getting enough sleep.
2: I love it.
1: I don't know if that's ever going to change, but that's what Amanda had to deal with this morning.
2: And it's, you know, she's going to be 5 right soon.
1: Yeah.
2: I can't. Oh, the purest of sleeps.
1: Yeah.
2: 11 rock solid hours.
1: Yeah. Oh. Had to be woken up.
2: Yeah, and groggy
1: was,
2: AF,
1: and
2: right?
1: Was mad about
2: yeah,
1: it.
2: Yeah.
1: So that's what was going on this morning, but it worked out great. That's one thing about these 8 o'clock starts is I think I'm going to be able to, it's going to work out great for my personal life. Although, Monday night, game 3, I've got, Amanda's got a meeting that night. She's on the board of this thing. And so
2: she's a mover and shaker.
1: Yeah, she's big time. All right, let's get to Ask Us Anything. The crossover's coming up in just a few. We've got questions in here this morning. Rhonda texts in and says she's turning 66 tomorrow.
2: Hey now!
1: And she's loving the way the Canadians are playing and how they're winning. She says she hasn't felt this way about the Habs since 1979.
2: Oh, my.
1: She's going to Yan's Deli tomorrow.
2: Way to go, Rhonda.
1: For dinner. I'm excited for you. I'm excited for you, Sean, to go there one day.
2: Yeah.
1: Because it's wonderful. I've only ever been there for lunch.
2: Right.
1: So I can't really say. What I had was what do they call it? French onion soup,
2: mm-hmm.
1: Like gratiné style.
2: Yep.
1: It was the best version of that I've ever had. I don't think it was an onion. I think it was a vegetable soup that had like a grilled cheese gratinade into the top of it. It was sublime.
2: Mm.
1: I had tried the latkes. They were incredible.
2: Yeah.
1: I don't think you can really go wrong. I mean, I know they're open for dinner. I'd love to get there. I know they're a friend of the radio station, and they're partnered up on Melnick in the afternoon, so... I don't think you can take a misstep based on what I know about, I think it's Benji Greenberg is the name of the
2: guy. That sounds right.
1: It's a hell of a restaurant. Go Habs, go Rhonda. Enjoy the weekend.
2: Where's that? That's off Devonshire, right?
1: It's up like, there.
2: Yeah.
1: It's like across from the Tesla dealership.
2: That's it. Yeah, exactly.
1: The English version of our national anthem was tampered with in order to be more politically correct. How do you believe Americans would react to any modification to their national anthem?
2: What?
1: Remember All of Us Command instead of All Our Sons Command? I wonder, how do they react to the tampering of their constitution and the various... How are they reacting to that?
2: Fine.
1: I mean,
2: they seem
1: to be taking that lying down, so I doubt it would be too... You know, of course, if something were to happen like that, it would be a huge issue.
2: You know what's funny to me?
1: It would make big problems.
2: I'm old enough, right, where I remember... We were just talking about this at home the other day... where we had to sing the national anthem when I was in elementary school. You know, we had a flag in the classroom, and every day before class started, the anthem would play, and we would sing O Canada.
1: In a public school?
2: In a public school.
1: That's wild.
2: Yes, right? And you know, so I kind of grew up with that being a thing in elementary, and then the anthem changed. You know what happened? Absolutely nothing.
1: Yeah.
2: I still love my country. I still think we have the most banger of an anthem that's out there today.
1: I think it was a perfectly acceptable change. I think it's good to make sure that everybody feels included. Women are allowed to feel included as well.
2: That's why sometimes I feel sometimes gratifying about. I don't care enough about a lot of things.
1: Imagine being mad. Imagine being mad about that.
2: I can't be bothered. I don't care.
1: Francois says, it's obvious that Montreal is the Canadian team in the most envious position, and it looks like for years to come. Yeah. In your opinion, which Canadian team is now in the second most envious position? Have a great weekend, says Francois.
2: Easy answer?
1: Yeah, I think Ottawa.
2: Yeah.
1: Right?
2: Yeah.
1: I mean, the Jets, I don't know.
2: Toronto's a mystery box, even though Austin Matthews now, Darren Drucker's reporting about Austin Matthews. Apparently he's fine with things in Toronto these days.
1: The Canucks are a train wreck.
2: You know? Yeah. Winnipeg, mystery box.
1: But
2: they still have Hellebuck.
1: It doesn't look like they're trending in the
2: correct.
1: Right direction. Toronto looks like the worst is probably yet to come.
2: And what, Craig Berube is interviewing, the at least granted Berube permission to go talk to the Oilers for
1: Oilers
2: a potential hire.
1: Oilers going to lose Connor McDavid. The Flames are going to bottom out for a while and could very easily end up in a Buffalo-style perennial rebuild situation if it's not handled properly. And so it's not, I mean, it's big picture. It's not a great look for the Canadian teams.
2: Ottawa's got a really talented roster.
1: Yeah.
2: They do.
1: Yeah. And they look like they got a good owner and hopefully they get that arena thing put together.
2: Yep.
1: And
2: yep.
1: Good vibes sending Ottawa's way, as long as it doesn't come at our expense. Is there a better chance that we land in the offseason a big name like Crosby or even McDavid? Or do you think Habs management will go after another solid player that your average fan has never heard of?
2: Fun.
1: I think your average fan had heard of Noah Dobson, to be fair, but
2: let me see.
1: I would say the more likely scenario, you know, to your question, Rich, in Brossard, the more likely scenario is the one where they don't get Connor McDavid or Sidney Crosby because, like, you know, that something like that has never happened before. The Montreal Canadiens have literally never traded for one of the arguably top four greatest players of all time. So I think it's the other scenario.
2: Frank Saravelli had his list out yesterday of the most tradable players in the National Hockey League. And there are some interesting names on that list. And guys like Robert Thomas, his name was on that list. Guys like Mason McTavish. He was on that list.
1: Deja vu all over again, other words.
2: Here we go. So Morgan Rielly tops that list. So let's just work quickly. What are we talking about? You're looking for another right D? Are you looking for a center? Both of those things. Okay, fine. The number one center on the board, he's 33 years old. Vincent Trocheck, number five on the list of the 25 most tradable players. His trade board just released, Frank Saravelli. So there's center, Vincent Trocheck, pass, right? Next on the list, Dougie Hamilton, also 33, right-handed defenseman. Okay? Down the list we go. Robert Thomas, center. Shane Wright, center. Mason McTavish, center. All on the list. Mm-hmm. McTavish is interesting. He's 23. Shane Wright, that would be fantastic. Wouldn't that be? Right? 22 years old.
1: I don't know.
2: And Robert Thomas at 27. My God, we've talked about him so much. Jesperi Kotkaniemi and Morgan Frost, the next two centers on this list. RD Colton Parayko, 33 years old with the St. Louis Blues. And Elias Pettersson at number 25 center.
1: I mean,
2: so that's the list of RDs and centermen on Frank Saravelli's list.
1: All of these names. Do you want any of these guys? The Canadians are three wins away from the Stanley Cup final with what they've got right now.
2: I know.
1: Do you really want an overpriced, past their prime veteran, which is pretty much what every guy you just named is, other than, I guess,
2: Shane
1: Thomas
2: Wright
1: and Shane Wright's,
2: yes.
1: Who knows?
2: Mason McTavish is 23.
1: Shane Wright's been underwhelming.
2: Yes.
1: I don't think anybody's, there's been much consternation, especially after last night.
2: Listen, I mean, still.
1: The Canadians didn't pick him.
2: Obviously everything, hinges on what it would cost to trade for Robert Thomas. But, when you talk about, with that statement you just made, look where they are, look where they could be with the team they currently have. My gosh. No disrespect to Jake Evans' game, who's doing pretty good work with Newhook and Demidov. But, I mean, sky's the limit if you add a talent, let's say, like Robert Thomas or anyone close to his caliber.
1: These questions about where you should go watch the game, I don't know. Sean lives downtown. Maybe you've got a better idea than me, but I...
2: I saw like over 200 people gathered at Laurier Park outdoors, big screen on the TV, watch that game.
13: But I think downtown, I mean, you're really talking about like, you know, St. Catherine Street area most likely.
1: Yeah.
13: But yeah, I mean, an outdoor watch party sounds terrific.
2: It is. And like, you know, if you're going to go to a place like, I don't know, like McLean's or something like that, I mean, you got to get there super early.
13: Yeah.
2: Or so call today to get in there Monday night, or it's probably too late now to get in on Saturday.
13: Here's an interesting one. I've never heard of any of these people. Lads, good Friday to you. Sean, I would think you might agree in the health journey you've been on lately that mindset change is almost as important as the physical work put in.
1: Yeah.
13: I've really dug into the works of David Goggins, Inky Johnson, Jim Rohn, and even Eric Thomas lately when I'm running a little low. I know two guys named Eric Thomas, and I know neither of them are the guy that you're talking about here.
2: I'm thinking of Walter Goggins.
13: Walton.
2: Yeah, Walton, yeah.
13: Do you get into these types or anyone similar, or is your own motivation all you need?
2: Yeah, my own motivation is all I need. It truly is. And maybe sometimes, you know, to my detriment, I occasionally on the golf course, I'm much better now, would get too hard on myself. But I also think, in my untrained brain opinion, that if I can incorporate some discipline, and in a weird way, it's going to sound odd, like sometimes like a masochistic type of behavior where I get a little joy out of punishing myself with some discipline, I find for me that works. If I can stick to it, you know, running a calorie deficit or going to the gym 6 days a week, especially on days where I just want to go home. I want to take a nap. I want to just not do anything. If I can find a way to power through that, and the more you do that, the better you are, because then you get used to it, right? It's building those habits. But I don't know. Maybe my ego's too big. I don't need anyone's advice.
13: Good for you. Hey, you do what works for you.
2: Yeah.
13: By the way, here's an Ask Us Anything question from Connor in Point St. Charles. The Carolina Hurricanes -200 tomorrow night, based on the odds that I'm looking at here. I mean, am I just drinking the Kool-Aid too much? That feels like a crazy number.
2: That is
13: number,
2: a big price.
13: Based on what we just saw here.
2: That is a massive price.
13: Same, by the way, as tonight. The Avalanche are -200 to knock off Vegas in game 2 of that series.
2: I see I'm on ESPN scoreboard, they have a -218 right now.
13: Okay.
2: So +180 on the Canadiens. Wow.
13: Liam from Caledon asks, are the Canadiens raising banner number 25 to the rafters in early October? Liam, I can't rule it out. That's as far as I'd be willing to go at this point.
2: My gosh,
13: I cannot rule it out.
2: Yeah. I'm not. You know.
13: Will you pick them to win the Stanley Cup?
2: I did before the playoffs began.
13: He never ruled it out.
2: I did, but I'm just really trying not to think that. I'm not trying to think beyond this series and think about the Stanley Cup. Because whoever awaits you in the next round,
13: but at some point you got to say
2: yes.
13: The Canadians, to give you a Breaking Bad reference here, the Canadians are the ones who knock.
2: Yeah, so it appears. Yeah, it's a good one. Good reference.
13: And Sean, no, I'm sorry for bringing this up, but I think the Sean Star Redemption Tour after your infamous Leafs in 4 prediction back in 2021
2: absolutely
13: is nearly complete. I mean, if the
2: can you
13: I would
2: imagine?
13: Say you would have come all the way back.
2: Pull. Yeah,
13: that if you predicted the Canadiens winning the Stanley Cup before the playoffs started, and that happens, you are officially off the hook.
2: Yes.
13: For Leafs in 4.
2: I don't even have the tape.
13: Oh, I got it. No, I don't. The crossover is coming up next. We'll talk with Campbell and Gallo. Oh, yeah, we got to give away these Luke Combs tickets. So stay tuned for your chance to win.
2: Caller 25 in honor of the 25th Stanley Cup.
13: Or? In honor of Liam from Caledon. You've got to be not from Caledon because that's in Ontario. So somebody in Quebec, somebody who hasn't won a prize here from any Bell Media radio station in the last 3 months, you can give us a call right now. And, yes, in honor of Liam number 25 for Stanley Cup number 25, which we're not ruling out at this point, to win tickets to see Luke Combs play Parc Jean-Drapeau next weekend. 514-790-1690.
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10: It's heavy on the Met West from St. Michel to DeCary. Eastbound Trans-Canada slows at Côte de l'Estre, board DeCary South, and it slows down to Jean Talon on southbound DeCary. Northbound DeCary just busy at Royal Mount and 13 South to board the 20, backing up at Hickmore. 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
12: Welcome back. I don't know if everybody else enjoys these French from France goal calls that I've been playing here, but I'm going to have to hit this one again one last time.
13: Côté Montréal, toutes les secondes qui passent sont bonnes à prendre. Mais faut pas qu'on mette d'erreur non plus. Hein. Les Hurricanes vont.
14: Le dribble de Slavkovski et le but individuel.
15: Quel but
14: le geste du match. Juraj Slavkovski pour le 5-2.
12: That's the shot. Here's the chaser.
16: Snaps it up the right side. Halves through center. Here's Slavkovski through the middle. Makes a move. Scores. Juraj Slavkovski puts on the moves, opens up the space, and it's 5-2 Montreal.
12: All right, it's Grand Prix weekend, and it's time for the crossover. Campbell and Gallo joining us in studio. McKenna and Starr still here with you. Happy Friday, fellas.
17: Hello.
18: Good morning.
12: How goes it?
18: How come you don't have a daddy-o hat like Campbell has?
12: My family doesn't love me, and in fact may hate me.
18: This was a Father's Day gift from my two older sons.
12: I love it.
18: 2 years ago.
12: Really? They both combined to get you one gift? You have two children.
18: Yeah, they probably combined with help from from a stepmom. Very, very, very likely that they did that. So I like pulling out the daddy-o hat.
12: Yeah, yeah, yeah.
18: I brought it to the hospital a month ago,
12: yeah.
18: So I thought it was apropos to wear that.
12: You are a daddy-o, bro.
18: Yeah, so 3 D's in there.
12: Indeed. That's what she said.
18: Oh my.
12: All right, guys. Listen, obviously the Canadians win over the Carolina Hurricanes is an area of focus, but I just want to talk about the race this weekend, if that's okay with you guys.
18: Yeah.
19: The what?
15: Nah, Kimi Antonelli, let's go.
12: No, I know it's wild, the Grand Prix weekend, and that they're coming to town. But listen, I mean, even Lance Stroll is caught up in the Montreal Canadiens hype as he gets ready to drive in his hometown. He's got the Canadiens on the brain.
17: Yeah, I mean, I think everyone's much more excited about the hockey than the Formula One. That's the truth. You know, I think the city's buzzing. It's electric. It's amazing how, you know, when the Habs are good, the whole city's just on fire and changing for the better. Everyone's just super excited about the hockey. So I'm gonna try and catch the game on Monday.
15: Oh, so you are gonna go to the game on Monday?
17: Yeah. All That's right. the plan.
12: That's if he can get tickets. But I hear he knows a guy. You know, his dad probably knows a guy. Guys. The buzz is here. Lance Stroll said that before the game last night. Mm-hmm. After last night, I don't even know what to expect come Monday, but we can focus on what we saw last night, talk a little bit about what we're going to see this weekend. Gallo, I want to start with you. That Carolina forecheck, which is formidable, obviously. What did the Canadians do to exploit it and turn it into a weakness last night?
19: I mean, I think you have to give full credit to the coaching staff, right? And they spoke about it a little bit in the post game last night. At least Martin St-Louis did, that they knew for a while that if they were to beat Buffalo, that they knew their matchup would be against Carolina. So they had time to prepare for that potential matchup. They're preparing for this for a little while now, even though they weren't sure if they were going to advance. Get the guys on it. All right, where can we adapt and exploit this forecheck? And I think in the first period you saw it, right? It was Demidov breakaway, Dano breakaway. Like, if you can counterpunch the forecheck and move the puck quickly out of your own zone, I mean, I think that's the most effective way. Rob Brind'Amour telling Jackie Redmond that, like, he wasn't ready for that. His team didn't look ready for that pace. He'd never seen anything like that. He didn't know what they were doing. I think a lot of us looked at Carolina and saw that. But I think, to me, you know, the biggest thing from game one is that all the question marks with Carolina were reinforced, over-relying on the system, Freddie Anderson shaky as playoff series go on. Struggles in the Eastern Conference Final. Like, all those things now, they're going to be talking points going into Game 2, whereas everything that Montreal was questioned about, production at 5-on-5, even strength, Caulfield scores, Slafkovský scores, Demidov scores, would the top guys get going, would they have a letdown after the Buffalo Game 7 the way they did against Tampa Bay, all those things were proven not to be true. So I think, like, last night, yeah, they were able to counter on that forecheck. I think it's going to be a little bit more difficult in Game 2, obviously. But I think the biggest thing is the fact that everything, as far as narrative is concerned, is positive coming in here for Montreal and now very negative for Carolina.
18: Yeah, taking advantage of mistakes. And I know that Marty St. Louis gave a nod to Alex Burrows in the post game, saying that he's been scouting, he's been getting ready. And you could tell that the Canadiens are adaptable. And this, again, goes to the coaching staff with that forecheck. What do the Canadians like to do? They love possession and they love resetting. They'll go forward, then back, and then forward. That's how they break out. They kind of get to the blue line, then they'll drop it back to the defense to create some space to get up. But this was forward, forward, forward. The Canadians got the puck. They did not. How many bank passes back behind the net do you usually get with the Canadians? Three a shift. There may have been three in the game yesterday. And Martin St. Louis was ready for Rod Brind'Amour. Rod Brind'Amour was not ready for Martin St. Louis.
20: No, and they totally broke down that structure we were high on, handicapping the series, right? And it's been brought up a couple of times. Slavin was -4. He was -3 early on. I mean, that is never something that you see from one of the better players at that position in this league. And to the point where, you know, Gallo's talking about the breakaways, look how they overloaded. They just got hypnotized by the puck carrier, and everybody gravitated towards who had the puck. Boom, nice pass, tape to tape. You spring loose on breakaways. Clearly, they practiced it. And to see how they kind of adapted to that, to your point, Sean, this is one of the biggest areas of strength that has gotten them to this point. They are masters at not so much having that carryover effect. Problem solvers extraordinaire, whether they do it in between or in games.
12: It's the crossover here on TSN 690. We've got Campbell and Gallo in studio with the morning show. So normally we'd be winding things down right now, but we're going to stay for like 10 extra minutes because we love you guys.
18: It's because it's Grand Prix weekend.
12: Yes.
20: Yeah, and I got to zoom out of here.
12: It is weird having Grand Prix weekend this early. You know, I don't really, it doesn't impact my life, Grand Prix weekend, much at all, other than the fact that, you know, I've lived in Montreal my entire life. I'm used to the Grand Prix taking place in June. It just feels weird that it's happening right now. but I'm going to engage with it just as much as I normally do. It's not actually going to impact my life in any way, shape, or form. Campbell, I want to go back to two different things. Sure. One of them was Carolina's pushback in the second period, mm-hmm. which felt inevitable. And then there's what happened in the third period, which didn't feel inevitable at all. I mean, based on what we'd seen in the playoffs so far, I was expecting the ice to perhaps tilt even further in the against the Canadians and in Carolina's favor, but the opposite occurs. They got nothing. So what's the bigger takeaway from this game? Is it the Carolina pushback in the second or the complete lack of one when they had all the rest in the world going up against a team that just went the distance twice and had only a couple of days of rest?
0: It's the third period for me. I was watching that third period in complete awe, because everything we've seen with the Tampa series and the Buffalo series, Canadians with a 2-goal lead, and I know it got to a 3-goal lead, but it then it became 4-2. You kind of give that face. They haven't looked great with a 2-goal lead. They were ready for that in the third period. Maybe the second period woke them up a little bit for that, but I felt like the Canadians broke Carolina. That Carolina Hurricanes team in the third period look like a shell of themselves. They, by the first TV timeout, fans were walking out of the building, no shots on net, nothing. The Canadians were in control, and you were expecting that shell. Canadians, they'll be better in game two, for sure, but the Canadians broke Carolina. Their system, they didn't even know what to do and how to react. And this is what I've said about Rod Brind'Amour. He's a great coach, has a great system, but he does not adapt. He's going to show up with the same system that they always do, and that's what happens to Carolina. They don't adapt. They have to play better, and that system can win them games. But they didn't even adapt. They didn't know what to do. They couldn't change on the fly. Canadians changed from shift one to shift two. After an awful shift, they had a great shift. Canadians do that all the time. Carolina does not adapt, and they did not.
20: The one thing he did was like rely on his fourth line. That seemed to be like kind of an energy line. Yeah. When, like, we were looking at the numbers, you know, the 24 goals they scored in the first two rounds, 14 of them came from one line. 58% of their total goals came from the Stankoven, Blake, and Hull line. That was it. I mean, you're literally defining a one line team. And to take it back, like, the Canadiens coaching staff, you're right about, you know, their adaptability and changing when they did and following up a mediocre shift with a better one. The fact that they, to me, put their best six defensemen on the ice, Hudson back on his weaker side, Struble played over 14 minutes. The scary proposition is, and we didn't really get to enjoy it much, Gallo, in the first two rounds, the Canadiens getting into a nice constant rhythm, rolling four lines, everybody kind of equal distribution. The fact that Nick Suzuki didn't crack the 20-minute marker, to me, these are all good things about balance and how well they played that allowed the coach to keep that long bench and not have to shorten it for any reason.
19: Yeah, for sure. I mean, that was by design, right? And it's why they brought in Struble as well, because then you can rely on Struble around 13 minutes rather than have Jacki play under three, which he had been doing later in that series. I don't think any forward had more than 18 and change. I have to double-check the box.
20: Kapanen was the least used forward, but still got close to 10, I think.
19: Yeah, I mean, that's really good, especially coming off the Game 7 just a couple nights ago and showing that energy. Just want to push back a little bit on what Campbell was talking about, because I disagree as far as Carolina. It's not that I'm disagreeing that they are refusing to adapt, but if I'm Carolina, why would I want to adapt or change? Yes, you want to adapt. Why would you want to change what you're doing? You are the top team in the Eastern Conference, and you just won 8 games in a row, and you allowed 10 goals in those 8 games. Why? Why would you change or defer from your system?
0: Because the Canadians know how to break it.
12: And because of what's happened to them in the conference final round, back to 2009.
19: Yeah, I know, but...
12: When we were breaking into this business.
19: 2009, I mean, it was a different team with a different coach, different players.
12: It's a lot of baggage, though.
19: And and like I said, like a lot of those narratives are going to come out after this, right? It's going to be Carolina's inability to win in the conference final. But still, you're in this spot for a reason. And, you know, if we're to be objective about it, if you look at the last three conference finals, they lost those conference finals to the team that won 2 cups and the team that went to the final the year before but was a very good Florida Panthers team. It's not like they're losing in the conference final to like a team that's this big upset situation in the conference final. Everybody in the league in the last 2 years has lost to the Florida Panthers. So if I'm Carolina, I would stick with my system. I would stick with what has worked.
20: For now. for
19: when
20: now.
19: I start changing my style and the way I play I lost game one of a series?
20: I mean, the big reason why Anderson didn't get pulled after four goals on, what was it, 10 shots, you know, in the first period. You're going to give guys a chance to push back, but, you know, it's like kind of the way Lindy Ruff kind of adapted the way he did. Like, you give guys room to run, but eventually you got to pull them back in. If, you know, if Svechnikov and Aho can't go anymore, Lindy Ruff was moving Zach Benson up and down in the second round of the series. I mean, you know, you're in the conference final, and Connor and I were talking about this off the air. Like, the 0-8 at home record under Brendamore in the Eastern Conference final, this is a very massive sample size dating back years.
19: Yeah, that one's a bit, you know, crazy. I have to say that's a bit crazy. But again, like,
20: there's only so much patience you can have.
19: Yes, but it's funny, right? Because that's the conversation today. But let's say game two or game three in the series, he does go with wholesale changes. Then what's the discussion the next day? It's, oh, they panicked. They got away from what's made them successful. They put the lines in a blender. It didn't work.
12: Well, in this hypothetical, did they win or did they lose?
19: Well, if they lose,
12: right?
19: Yes. It would be if they lose. If they win, then he looks like a genius, like Lindy Ruff, you know, putting Thompson on the wing and getting.
20: Bro, Josh, they were 8-0. I mean, I don't think anyone was looking at that through the lens. I mean, they were 8-0 and hadn't been scored on more than five times total in their four games, right, in both rounds. It's crazy.
19: Yeah, and I'll tell you this: what bothers me a little bit, and this maybe it's being in Montreal and covering this team as long as we have. Like, this whole playoff now, it becomes, like, do you guys get the sense it's always like an excuse, like, when Montreal wins?
20: Yeah.
19: Yeah, they won, but. Agreed. Yes. They won, but Tampa Bay outplayed them in Game 7. Oh, yeah. They beat Buffalo, but.
12: Buffalo outplayed
19: them in
12: Game 7.
19: The shot attempts were such and such. And now it's, oh, they beat Carolina in Game 1, but, oh, Carolina had too much rest.
20: Yeah.
19: Like, why is it always the, yeah, but with the Canadians? Maybe the Canadians are just a rookie.
12: I think that's it. But the thing is, the Carolina Hurricanes have been perennial playoff series winners for a long time. That the
18: first two rounds.
12: That's, I went out of my way to say playoff series winners, and I think it's accurate. You know, the Tampa Bay Lightning have been perennial Stanley Cup contenders. The Sabres, not so much. The Sabres, I don't know if you can make that case, but I do think there is this thing about the Canadians where it feels... the reason it feels like it wasn't that long ago that we were talking about losing games so they can get a better draft pick is because it wasn't that long ago.
20: Mm-hmm.
12: There's been two seasons since we were having legitimate conversations about that, and not even two full seasons. The second one's not even over yet.
19: Yeah.
12: I think a lot of people, I will speak for myself in my own brain, that I still am like training my brain to understand that, like I just said here earlier, the Canadians are no longer are the underdog. They are the aggressor. They are, to quote Walter White, they are the ones who knock.
19: It's, look, they're ahead of schedule, or at least they're ahead of where a lot of people thought they would be at this point. But I think there's two things that we can clearly see are the reason for that. One, the whole plan that they had of acquiring guys that were already drafted, already prospects, to try to accelerate the rebuild.
20: Mm-hmm.
19: Newhook, look how good he's been. Doc, even though he's been up and down, he's had moments that have helped the Canadians get to this point. Noah Dobson, look at the impact he's had on the Blues. They've traded for guys that have accelerated the rebuild.
12: All these
19: guys. And then you have a couple young players that are really ahead as far as where we thought they would be at this point. For Lane Hutson to look this good in only his second full season in the league.
12: Pointless last night, Lane.
19: Oh, my goodness.
2: Six goals and no points?
20: Yeah.
18: Why aren't we talking about that?
20: Oddly enough, five block shots, though. Five block shots.
19: Didn't get enough ice time.
20: Yeah.
19: Demidov as well, right? A little bit slow coming out of the Tampa Bay series and progressively got better during the Buffalo series. Like, those two guys, to me, they're ahead, but it's also these players that Montreal has accumulated over time that were... prospects, and you know, they also had a nice base when they came in here with Caulfield, with Suzuki, with guys, Gouley, guys that were already established NHL players at the beginning of this rebuild.
20: You know, that's the magic. You go back, you know, it makes me think of the Chicago Blackhawks when they had their little dynasty run. You know, you're basically asking guys like Ivan Demidov. I mean, Juraj Slafkovský's under contract, but, you know, Lane Hutson's still coming off his deal. His new fatter contract will kick in next year. You're asking these guys to perform like the $8 million a year player, but you're paying them pennies on the dollar for in terms of point production, right? That's the magic. Those are the magic beans that are very, very difficult to kind of capture. And I don't think you can strategically move around to do that. It just has to happen organically with all the right pieces into falling into place. But they kind of remind me before, you know, Kane, Taves, and they all got their fat deals, how they were performing when Chicago was building themselves up back into Stanley Cup champion status.
19: They also, the move that put them over the top, because they were trending in that way, they signed Marian Hossa in free agency, right? So if Montreal doesn't go on to win the Stanley Cup here, who is that last piece? Who is the Marian Hossa piece of the equation to the Chicago comparison?
18: I think next year they're just projecting the Canadians have 22 contracts out of 23 already and $9 million in cap space. So go get your $9 million player if you want to play up to the cap. But to your point about this whole thing about the Canadians and people kind of saying, you know, there's an excuse for them.
19: But
18: I think that's from the outside, because the mentality is maybe outside the market of Montreal, now that more people are talking about it, is they should just be happy to be there because they're young and they'll be there in the future again. But just be happy that you're in the top four. You know who's not just happy to be there in the top four? That locker room, that coaching staff, that organization, the general manager, the president.
19: He said, going into the series, they're not here for a participation medal.
18: That's the outside is thinking, the Habs are going to be good for a very long time. Look at the cap space. Look at the structure. They should be happy they're in there. They're just gaining experience. But no one in that organization thinks that.
19: No.
18: Only outside the organization does that come up,
19: which is why Connor was mentioning something, I think, last week when I was in the car, I was listening, and I'm just like, it hit the hammer on the nail, right? It was the people who say, they're not in contention this year, it's not their time. Like, you don't know. You're in the conference final. You're in the Final Four. You don't know what next year holds. You don't know what's going to happen in the landscape of the NHL with your team. You could suffer a devastating injury in game one. The Florida Panthers, I think, used as a team that, you know, we expect to be good next year. Now, all of a sudden, you're going to run into the Florida Panthers, who are rested and they're healed up and they're the team from 2 years ago. Like, you have to focus on now. You have to look at now as a legitimate chance to win a Stanley Cup, because you don't know. Yeah, it looks promising. The cap space is good. The players are young. They're going to continue to get better. And maybe they will be a more complete, better overall team in 2 years. I don't know. But to what Connor was talking about last week, you don't know, which is why you have to focus on the now.
12: It's hard to win playoff rounds, right? Mm-hmm. Like, it is super hard to do it. And great teams every year in the NHL, a great team or a few great teams don't even get out of the first round. It happens every year. So, yeah, when you're here, when you're three wins away from the Stanley Cup.
20: Three final, wins away.
18: Were you talking about the Leafs? Great teams that didn't get past the first round?
19: Three wins away. It's seven. It's seven from the Cup.
12: I didn't.
19: And they've won nine.
12: I didn't use them as an example, but I think that they would be an example that I would use. They had excellent teams. They almost beat the Panthers. Yep. They did. I mean, we don't like talking about this in this market.
19: They came the closest.
12: Exactly.
18: That's right. Tampa now, right?
20: That's right.
18: Now it's Tampa 4 years in a row.
12: Yeah. But at least they have the cups that they can talk about. Freddie Anderson, the conversation has...
18: Yikes.
12: Will he turn into a pumpkin? Has he turned into a pumpkin, or is it too soon to say? Sean?
20: You know what? I think the way the Canadians bring the skill, and I think, you know, we talked about this when we handicapped the series, Connor, about Carolina's structure defensively. I think it skews towards favorability for the Montreal Canadiens, how fast they can move, especially their ability and their desire. They love the nice tic-tac-toe. Think of Caulfield's deft pass. It was a Jake Evans who had the wide-open net and just couldn't put it home. That, to me, is how they take it to Freddie Anderson, how they are so difficult to manage, kind of like how critical they've been, the fans, about the system, MSL plays, hybrid, man-to-man, blah, blah, blah, blah, blah. Now the shoe's on the other foot, and I think it's going to be a problem. I don't, you know, part of the reason I took the Canadiens to win the series was based on my belief that Freddie Anderson's going to get exposed in this series by this team.
18: Once a pumpkin, always a pumpkin. I think Pierre McGuire said something like that, but I think it was about penguins.
19: I don't know. I don't think so. I don't think so because, look, could he have made a big save in the first period to help Carolina kind of weather the storm that was coming at them from Montreal? Yes. But if we look at the five goals that he surrendered last night, like, which one is on Freddie Anderson? Which one do you look at and say, oh, man, Freddie, ah, you got to have that one?
18: They were all on Slavin.
19: Was it the Demidov breakaway, the Dano breakaway, the Caulfield pass into the slot?
12: We all knew Demidov was going to do that move, though. Like, come on.
19: Three times he's hit that move. Yeah. It's a great, great move.
20: But look how, you know, he played deep. He played deep in his, like, contrast that with I forget who it was who had the breakaway against Dobish, but Dobish is, Jarvis. I mean, as we all know, right? Yeah. How aggressive he is, and maybe that's going to be Freddie Anderson's adjustment. You know, maybe be a little bit tighter in terms of, you know, how he positions himself or how aggressive he wants to come out.
18: I did like Rod Brind'Amour was asked post game, "Were you going to pull Freddie?" Yeah. He goes, "Yeah, no, because he needs reps." He goes, pull him to give him some rest. He's like, he just had 12 days. Yeah. So it was better to keep him in so we saw more pucks.
12: They've played 9 games in the last 35
20: days. Isn't
12: that wild? Yeah. The Carolina Hurricanes have. Vibe check on my idea to get at least some of the Hurricanes into the series. Insert Jesperi Kotkaniemi.
20: Oh, yes.
12: In order to get the Hurricanes.
20: He's motivated, Connor.
12: Get their social media team going at the very least.
19: When's the last time he played?
12: I couldn't say.
18: Game three. If they're down 0-2, game three, put him in.
19: Maybe he'll do the hand motion or sign, whatever he did. What was it three? The three guys in the press box?
12: Yeah. This would definitely be the ultimate sort of exclamation point on that entire saga if the Canadians are able to win this series and he doesn't even play a game. That's it. Campbell versus Gallo is coming up next. I'm sure you'll mention the Alouettes preseason game that you're calling tomorrow night.
18: Tonight.
12: Tonight.
18: Tonight.
12: I'm not good at knowing the date.
18: Yes.
12: Oh, yeah, it is the 22nd.
18: It is the 22nd. Yeah, Al's in action tonight. I have to figure out who's playing. There'll be 7 double numbers on each side. Preseason CFL football is always fun, but you get a good glimpse. Davis Alexander expected to play a couple series, see how he feels. Training camp's gone really well for him. Exciting times for the Owls. They should still be the cream of the crop in the East.
12: Mm. And what else coming up on the show?
18: Gallo?
19: We got Hockey Heaven at 11 with Dennis Bernstein. We have Chris Meany, NHL.com, Edge Stats, and Habs Lunch between noon and 1.
12: Meany got a mention on the morning show this morning via Sean Starr. He had some interesting numbers.
18: Yeah, he's just posting everything Montreal Canadiens nowadays.
12: Well, that's how you get engaged.
20: Great resource, man. He's fantastic. A good guest, too.
12: Thanks, guys. Campbell versus Gallo is next. Enjoy the weekend. We'll talk to you on Monday.
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0: Let's go. Campbell versus Gallo.
1: Campbell is like the best of the best. Oh my God, Mitch Gallo, what is going on?
0: With Sean Campbell and Mitch Gallo.
2: Oh.
1: Every 5 seconds, they're yelling.
3: Woo! Yeah! Let's go!
2: Nice! Woohoo! Woo! Yeah!
3: I can't do it!
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3: Can't do it! 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
0: The battle begins now.
4: Come on!

0: push, and you'll be the one who's left missing me.
1: Yeah!
2: Today's a reason to shout yeah like that. 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Welcome in to Campbell vs. Gale here on TSN 690. We're with you until 2 o'clock this afternoon, and coming up on Campbell vs. Gallo today, we have Hockey Heaven at 11. 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I am going to see if at 11:10 here on Campbell vs. Gallo, I can get

0: Sorry, thank you, Simon, for filling in. Anthony DeMarco for jumping in, but Simon was in. I joined for the final hour. That was a lot of fun. I had a lot of things to do.
1: It was nice, though, to have a little bit of a reprieve and a little bit of a break from you after Wednesday's show.
0: Yeah, well, because you oddly decided to draw a line in the sand not to make a prediction for this series. Out of all the predictions you've made in your life, you're like, no more at this point in time. It was just weird. That's all I'm saying. It's just like if you, at the end of the season, said next season I'm not making any predictions. Blah, blah, blah. It just, it's such an odd time. Your reasoning seems soft, but I'm just going to move forward. You did what you did. I'll make fun of you, and we'll move on. But you said it was going to be a fun series. How much fun was that game last night?
1: Well, that game was, it was predictable. It was predictable.
0: Well, you heard my bold prediction, right?
1: Yeah, I predicted yesterday during Campbell versus Gallo. Simon looked at me like, really? I predicted 5 first period goals, which we got 4-1 after the first period of play. I didn't know it was going to be 4-1 Montreal, and I didn't know Montreal was going to come out on the winning end. But I liked for a very sloppy start to the game with one team not having played in 11 days and the other team having an emotional letdown. They didn't. But that's what I was expecting in the first period last night, and that's what we got, Campbell. 8 goals on the board in game one between the Carolina Hurricanes and the Montreal Canadiens. And it's funny, right? I was watching the game from home. Okay? I think you'll get a kick out of this. So I'm watching the game from home.
0: Yes.
1: And Carolina scores the first goal of the game.
0: Mm-hmm.
1: I don't know how you watch games, but if I'm watching at home, I always have the remote in my hand.
0: Yes.
1: Okay. It's the time of year where we often have the windows open, the back door open to the porch.
0: Yeah.
1: Because we want the fresh air. It's perfect weather for
0: that. It's been awesome.
1: Right?
0: The spring is open window weather.
1: So Carolina scores the opening goal of the game.
0: Mm-hmm.
1: And I'm like, okay, happened kind of quickly. I want to see where that play went
0: wrong. Force the icing, put the top line out there. Dobbs had tried to go up the boards, whipped around the boards, puck battle won, tap, goal.
1: So, but I rewind to have the whole breakdown because I like to break down the goal very quickly, see it once on the review, but I'm going fast here. So I'm rewinding the game. Mm-hmm. And as I'm rewinding the game, all I hear from outside is, "Woo!" I'm like, oh, I guess it's a tie game already. I didn't even have time to get through my review of the first goal by Carolina.
0: No, before Cole
1: Caulfield
0: later
1: had also scored. And that's how I found out that Cole Caulfield had scored. Well, thank you to my neighbor. Spoiler alert, another goal was coming.
0: Yeah, well,
1: they were coming fast and
0: furious. You gotta have patience. Or, Mitch, double down. 2 screens. Have one on delay. Have one live, and then one on delay for your own personal replay.
1: It's kind of what we have at the Bell Center, the way it works in the broadcast booth. So maybe I could bring out the computer and do a double screen. A little bit lazy for that. But just to say, the goals were coming fast and furious.
0: Lazy is a good word to describe you.
1: And in fact, Campbell, the Montreal Canadiens set a franchise record last night.
0: What was that?
1: Their franchise record, 4 goals scored in 11 minutes and 32 seconds. That was the fastest 4 goals to begin a playoff road game in the history of the Montreal Canadiens.
0: Wow.
1: That's how fast and furious the goals were coming. At some point, I was like, I better stop rewinding these goals for the breakdown because another goal is coming in any second, especially the way Carolina was playing. Campbell, I'm baffled. I'm baffled.
0: Mm-hmm.
1: Not that I didn't think the Canadiens could win game one, but I'm baffled at the way Carolina played that first period.
0: I just think it was a little bit of chaos. They were unprepared. Brendan Moore didn't hide behind that, saying we weren't ready for the pace, the speed. Martin St. Louis had his team ready. They were pre-scouting. They knew what to do because, once again, I know how good Carolina is. And, Mitch, we were talking about this in the crossover with the morning show. You know, and I said, why would Carolina change doing what they do? They just had to execute better. They did not execute very well, especially on the defensive side. They were overplaying pucks. They were over-pursuing, and the Canadiens had some good breakout passes moving the puck counter. Carolina was moving forward. The puck was going against them, right? Like the Canadiens were very good at putting the puck against the grain, which created those odd man rushes, including a couple breakaways. And I'm with you. I don't think they're going to change. And I think they're going to play better in game two. Why?

0: why would you change? You've never changed. You've always done the same thing. But that's my point, is once they get into trouble, and since they're a team that doesn't really adjust or change, how will it be when they come to that? If they're down 2-0 or down, Mitch, I'm not, you know, forecasting here, 3-0 or 3-1 in a series, and they're still doing the same thing that Canadians are killing them at with the counterattack, they're going to have to adjust, but they're a team that doesn't adjust. So that's where I think the issue may lie later on in the series. I don't think they're ready to go, we've done things a certain way, we're going to change for game two. I think they have to just be more prepared for what the Canadians, because other teams do try and do what the Canadians do against Carolina. They just don't execute at the pace that the Canadians executed yesterday in the first period. And will the Canadians execute like they did in the first period on the counterattack in games 2, 3, 4, and 5, if it gets that long? Unlikely at that pace. So, yeah, I'm with you. I don't expect them to change. But if this series continues to go in this direction, I don't know how they will, because they don't. That was my point. So I'm with you. I expect Carolina to do the same thing that they do. But they'll just be a little bit more prepared for Montreal with their own video, with their own, you know, they didn't, maybe they just didn't have their own Alex Burrows breaking down the Montreal Canadiens. They concentrated more on the Buffalo Sabres. Who knows? Or they watched the video of what the Canadiens did against Tampa and Buffalo and expected that. But the Canadiens came up with a completely different mindset. And that's why I've given the edge to the Canadiens, because Martin St. Louis has different ideas and different concepts and different ways to beat who the opposition is. And the Canadiens, like I told you, how many times did you see the back pass behind the net in last night's game? 3? And they usually do it 3 times a shift, because they're all about possession. This was about moving the puck against the grain. Carolina comes at you, put the puck in the other direction. And the Canadians took that lead and never looked back. Maybe in the second period they were looking a little back, but they broke them in the third. Mitch, we're going to get the last bet? Whew.
1: Whew. Surprise, surprise.
0: You and I were texting back and forth about the shot totals. It was 14 shots in the first 7 minutes. And you're like, I lost last bet. I'm like, yeah, you did. Canadians have a 4-run lead. Carolina's going to pepper them with shots. They didn't even throw a shot on net. They got lucky ones from distance in the third period. I was floored with the way that Carolina played in that third period. It's like they gave up. They didn't know what to do. They were lost and confused. They were broken.
2: Yeah.
0: Now, are they broken moving forward? No, they were just broken in that period of time. Rod Brind'Amour is a good coach. He'll get his team ready. But man, Canadians, I loved your 3 takeaways, Mitch. By the way, I predicted one of your 3 takeaways was either going to be rust or rhythm. Like,
2: right.
0: I was like, if Montreal wins, one of his takeaways will be Carolina's rust. First takeaway. But second takeaway was, I loved your perspective. All those doubts around Carolina that had not been brought up were there. And everything that you thought the Canadians couldn't do, they did. Like, it kind of was everything that you were talking about that was going to go the other way went the other way in game one with those two teams.
1: Yeah. And even though, Campbell, you know, I wrote about the rust for the Carolina Hurricanes. Interesting stat. I got another one for you.
0: Please, give it to me.
1: Seven times, a team has had 9 or more days of rest between series since 2000. That was the 7th time. Teams coming off 9 or more days of rest between series, 2-5. 2-5.
0: Ouch.
1: So, yeah, the rest was going to be a factor here for Carolina. And I thought they did play a good second period. But I don't want to take anything away from the Montreal Canadiens. And I think talking about rest as much as we have takes away from the Montreal Canadiens. So I don't want to do that.
0: Mm-hmm.
1: I don't want to do that at all. I don't want to take away from a great game played by the Montreal Canadiens, because if Montreal lost, we'd be talking about the letdown after Game 7 of the Buffalo series, like we had the letdown after Game 7 of the Tampa Bay series. The Canadiens played well, they executed, they destroyed Carolina in the first period, and they deserve all the credit in the world for that. As far as the rest, it's an excuse for Carolina if they go down that road and say that's why they lost game number one.
0: Would you like to get to the 5-minute postgame show?
1: Oh, baby, I want to hear the highlights.
0: Well, the highlight for the Hurricanes was the first one, but I don't know how many more they had after that.
2: This is a Carolina team that's earned a reputation over the years being very hard to play against. As the Hurricanes move it around in the Montreal zone. Far side, Aho out there with the first line. They score! First shift of the series for the Sebastian Aho line, and they cash in for the first in this Eastern Conference final. Just 33 seconds in, Seth Jarvis makes it 1-0.
1: Uh-oh, right? Uh-oh, that's what everybody was thinking. Uh-oh, the Carolina Hurricanes, they're going to roll over the Canadians. And another first-minute goal allowed by the Habs. Campbell's 32 times now. The Canadians trail in a hockey game and win regular season and playoff combined. They don't care when they trail early.
2: The Canadians come out through center. They've got Slavkovsky out there with Suzuki and Caulfield. Here's Caulfield in front. Scores! Cole Caulfield left all alone in front. And we've got ourselves a 1-1 tie 60 seconds into game one.
0: Beep, beep, party bus! Cole Caulfield, 5-on-5. And then it started to roll for the Montreal Canadiens.
2: Face-off win for Philip Deneau. We're going to be 4-on-4 here. 4 minutes into the first period. Here go the Habs. Breakaway moving in. Deneau shot. Scores! Canadians get to it. Gouley plays it ahead. Here's Texier out to center ice. He'll flip it in. Goes after it on the forecheck. Habs get it off the far side. Centered in front. They score! Texier! He follows in on the forecheck. Throws a hit, but the Habs come out to center. Here's another breakaway. Demidov moves in. Scores! And the Montreal Canadiens are all over Carolina. Another breakaway goal, and it's 4-1.
0: Ivan Demidov, you knew that move was coming, and just like that, it was 4-1, Mitch.
1: There's a couple breakaways this year where he didn't do that move and didn't score, and I'm like, why don't you just stick to what works, buddy?
0: And what I love from that goal, do you see him peek over his shoulder to see if he had the range to pull that move, or he had to quickly pull the trigger?
1: He does that every time, and you know what? That's a good lesson for kids, right? To always be aware of your surroundings, always take that peek, always look to get a concept of how much time and space you have.
3: You got to be looking down the bench right now if you're Rod Brind'Amour. You got 4 goals on 9 shots. Canadians making Carolina pay. This puck comes up the wall, ends up getting over to Newhook, and Demidov is unchecked coming through the middle of the ice. He catches that puck at the blue line. It's a breakaway the whole way in. Peels it off to his forehand, gets Anderson to commit to the ice. No chance, slides it inside the left post. The Canadians are starting to distance themselves.
0: Everybody you wanted to score, scored.
1: I mean, and they scored a 5-on-5, right? That's the big one. Even strength goal for Cole Caulfield. Even strength goal for Ivan Demidov. Even strength goal for Juraj Slafkovský. I know we'll get to that one in a second because that one was sick. Just nastiness from Juraj Slafkovský. But yeah, Campbell, one of the things we're talking about, 5-on-5 scoring for Montreal wasn't an issue. In game one, all 5 goals coming at even strength.
0: So you get to the second period and Carolina woke up for a little bit. Robinson scores, makes it 4-2, but Jakub Dobish looked comfortable.
2: All the way up to the blue line, drops it off. Gostisbehere through the middle with a wrister, bouncing around in front. It's covered up by the glove hand of Jakub Dobish.
0: But that second period, can you take anything with what Carolina? Can Carolina take anything that they did in that second period? Or did you actually like the way that the Canadians held on to a 2-goal lead? Because that's something that they've struggled with in these playoffs.
1: No, second period, I would say Carolina tilted the ice, and I think Montreal needed Jakub Dobish to make some big saves. Mm. Jakub Dobish was Montreal's best player in the second period. If I'm, you know, going back over that game, I'm Carolina, I can take something away from the fact that for 20 minutes of hockey, they dominated the Montreal Canadiens.
0: So you head to the third. Carolina did nothing. Montreal, they were able to adjust defensively, and one of the things I will take away from the game is the way that the Canadians played in that third period with a 2-goal lead, which was made a 3-goal lead by Juraj Slafkovský.
2: Snaps it up the right side, halves through center. Here's Slafkovský through the middle, makes a move, scores! Juraj Slafkovský puts on the moves, opens up the space, and it's 5-2 Montreal.
3: What a finish by Slafkovský as he comes in, but this play starts all the way behind Jakub Dobesh. It's Gouley with the puck. Carolina has their forecheck set up, and rather than skate the puck out, he passes the puck out all the way into the neutral zone, onto Caulfield's stick, a bump over to Slafkovský. Slafkovský takes Svechnikov one-on-one with the toe drag, pulls it past them, and then short side on Freddie Anderson. Canadians have a 3-goal lead.
0: A little double clutch, but it worked.
1: That one's going to feel really good.
0: Yeah.
1: Really good for Juraj Slafkovský, who had gone Campbell almost 300 minutes of even strength time between goals.
0: Wasn't that many minutes between goals?
2: Habs to center. Empty net to shoot at. Here's Slafkovský. Makes a nice move and puts it in as he dekes out Alexander Nikishin.
0: Yeah, that's the way it went for the Canadians. They finish with a 6-2 victory, and they lead the series 1-0 with another road win.
2: An explosive start tonight in Game 1 for the Montreal Canadiens. Sees them fire four unanswered to charge ahead 4-1 in the first, and they never look back tonight. A statement victory in Game 1 of the Eastern Conference Finals sees the Habs take this one in Carolina by a 6-2 final.
0: And that is your 5-minute postgame show, courtesy of Campbell versus Gallo.
1: And we always have the 5-minute postgame show here on Campbell versus Gallo the day after a game, and it was a good one for Montreal last night.
0: So lots to get to with this game, lots to get to over the next 4 hours on Campbell versus Gallo. We have to check in on last bat, and I can't believe the third period went that way for you, Mitch Gallo.
1: I'm surprised too.
0: We were both surprised with the way the last bit went.
1: I can't deny it.
0: I didn't hand you an outline today, but will you have a hot topic? Find out next on Campbell versus Gallo.
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8: 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Metropolitan heading westbound, we have intermittent volume from PDF to DeCary. Eastbound side of the T-Can slows at Cavendish to board DeCary South. 13th South to board Highway 20, backing up from Hickmore. 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
20: 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Nick Suzuki is well positioned for league-wide recognition at the NHL Awards. Currently the odds-on favorite to win the Selke Trophy, Nick Suzuki could become the first NHL player to record a 100-point season and win the Selke in the same year since Sergei Fedorov in 1996. Suzuki would also become the third Hab to win the award, following in the footsteps of Guy Carboneau and Bob Gainey, who won it a combined 7 times for Montreal.
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19: 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Campbell versus Gallo, where Gallo defends small players like they're puppies. The show where no take is too hot and no player is too small. TSN 690.
1: Campbell.
0: Yes.
1: Are you ready for last bet?
29: Yes, I won yesterday. Thank you for playing victorious in my win.
1: You're welcome.
29: With the goalie pulled, I was like, oh. And then there was one shot. It was a pass. It was Brent Burns from Malinsky, and it kind of looked like it squeezed by at 3-2. I was like, oh. Sorry, at 4-2, because they even pulled the goalie with 40 seconds left. And I was like, oh, my God, they're going to get like an extra point at the end, but only Devin Taves got a point yesterday. So what do you have for me?
1: Today, last bet, I'm going to keep it very, very simple. Over, under 33.5 shots on goal for the Carolina Hurricanes.
29: Give me the over. I know you tagged it up too.
1: I did.
29: I know you did. I'd even look. I didn't even have to look at what the line is, and I know you put it up. and I'm going to take the over. I did put my prediction out there, Mitch. I have the Habs winning the series in six, but I have Carolina winning game one.
1: I think shot attempts are going to be an issue tonight, but I think mm-hmm. you're going to get a lot of block shots by the Montreal Canadiens.
29: One
1: of
29: very
1: the
29: possible.
1: Highest yeah. volume shot blocking teams in the National Hockey League.
2: Point Gallo.
0: Victory! Congrats.
1: Gallo.
0: You, after watching the beginning of the game, you and I were like, wow, I just won last bet. I cannot believe what I saw in the third period.
1: We're going into the, it was 25 shots, I think, after two?
0: Yeah, I was shocked. Shocked, I say. Shocked. Yes, I was very shocked with what happened in the third period. The Habs broke Carolina.
1: They also, Carolina also missed the net a ton.
0: Yeah.
1: Right? And shot attempts were there.
0: Mm-hmm.
1: Just nothing was hitting the net. Even there was one play, Jarvis on the left side, just blew it wide on a shot that was a low percentage shot. And you're thinking, yeah, Campbell, the Canadiens broke the Carolina Hurricanes.
0: So what is today's hot topic?
1: I don't know. It's Friday. I don't write hot topics on Friday.
0: You don't know?
1: No.
0: No?
1: Not on Friday.
0: Okay. You're just passing the buck, eh?
1: Yeah, passing one foot out the door.
0: I'm
1: ready for the weekend. Oh, what a weekend it's going to be. What a weekend. Grand Prix weekend.
0: Aren't you working
1: tomorrow? I'm working.
0: Okay. I'm working tonight. Alouettes in action. When's the parade for the Victoire? I heard you guys talk about it yesterday.
1: I don't know when the
0: Simon wanted it up in Laval.
1: He does.
0: He wanted it to go over a bridge.
1: You know, he makes sense, though, if they play all their
0: parade over a bridge, I don't think really works because you can't get people on the side of
1: it. I'm just saying, though.
0: Yeah.
1: Like, if they play in Laval. Mm-hmm. Maybe the parade should be in Laval.
0: I think if the Laval Rocket won, that parade has to be in Laval.
1: That seems
0: but you're the
1: Laval.
0: Montreal Victoire.
1: Still. Anyways. I don't know. Hopefully not this weekend because
0: okay.
1: I don't think putting a parade smack in the middle of the Grand Prix is the smartest thing. But then again, our city does stupid things all the time. I'm driving to the Bell Center last Saturday.
0: And they closed the Ville-Marie.
1: They closed the Ville-Marie tunnel. They funneled everybody off to exit 4 on De La Montagne. I'm like, that's the exit for the Bell Center. I'm like, what are we doing here? What are we doing?
0: Were you late?
1: No.
0: Because you were prepared for it.
1: I always leave well ahead of time so that I'm not late.
0: You excited for home games, or are you not looking ahead to Monday and Wednesday next week?
1: No, I'm looking ahead to Monday and Wednesday next week. I can't wait to be back in the Bell
0: Center. I'm like, how crazy do we want to be? Do we want to be live outside the Bell Center starting at 10 a.m.?
1: That's a little much.
0: Okay. I'm just asking.
1: It'd be nice to broadcast outside.
0: Yeah.
1: Especially we should be getting some really good weather coming up here. I know the weekend, it's kind of up and down. Sunday's not looking great. But yeah, it'd be nice to be outside. But no, I think that's a little much.
0: Okay, but you and I will be outside because the games are at 8 o'clock.
1: Yeah.
0: You and I, there's Melnick from 2 until 6. You and I will be out from 6. You'll be 6 to 7, then you have to go in. I'll be out till about 7:30.
1: That's cool.
0: And we may have a special guest with us.
1: That's cool.
0: Maybe.
1: Oh, I thought it was confirmed.
0: Well, everything's confirmed except with that person.
1: Okay.
0: We have an idea for a special guest.
1: I think they're going to be up for it.
0: I think they're going to be up for it too, but I can't say it until I confirm it.
1: Right.
0: Is that okay?
1: Yep.
0: All right.
1: What a tease.
0: Do you want to open up the phone lines for a quick sound off?
1: Sure.
0: We'd like to do that.
1: Maybe you can tell me what the hot topic should be.
0: Yeah, maybe you could tell me how you feel. Do you think that Carolina's in trouble? Or were you one of those that picked Carolina to beat Montreal and are still bullish on that? Because I don't think there was anything in that game last night that made you believe in Carolina. Are there any Carolina hockey fans out there? See, Meeker found that trailer with the Carolina Hurricanes jersey.
1: No, I didn't see that.
0: Yeah, my shout out to my stepbrother, lives in Carolina. He's been texting me the whole time. He says he gets his hockey fix by listening to us. But Hurricanes fan, but he's got a soft spot for Montreal.
1: You know, it's funny you say that because I had a couple people interact with me on my three takeaways.
0: Yes.
1: And they said, Carolina here, Carolina fan here. And then they proceeded by saying like really polite and nice things.
0: That's what Carolinas are, the nicest people in the world.
1: Where it's like complete contrast to like Buffalo and Tampa Bay. Like the fans that would interact with me, they'd like just like search like Tage Thompson and like see that I wrote something about him and blah, blah, blah, like just get like mad at me. Yeah. I'm like, you don't follow me. I don't know you. You're just looking for a fight.
0: Yeah.
1: Whereas these Carolina fans, like, oh, Montreal was really good in game one. I hope we get a good game two by Carolina. It's like, oh, yeah, thank you for writing.
0: It's the Bible Belt.
1: Right.
0: It's the Bible Belt.
1: Well, maybe some of the most
0: genuine, most like down to earth, pure, nicest people. Because one, I have family. My dad lived there and got remarried, and my stepbrother and stepsister are all from Carolina. I will tell you, nicest people, like ever.
1: Well, maybe other hockey fans should take their cue, their cues from fans of the Carolina Hurricanes, except when they kept yelling "Ref, you suck" on every call. By the way,
0: yeah,
1: like
0: just having fun. They're interacting.
1: But Campbell, you know I'm not a homer, right?
0: No.
1: How was that hit by Sebastian Aho and Jake Evans a penalty?
0: That was, as they say, suff.
1: Like in a playoff game,
0: Try to set the tone.
1: You thought it was a penalty?
0: No, I said it was a soft call.
1: It shouldn't have been a call. Soft call.
0: 514-790-1690.
1: That crowd was awesome, though, last night.
0: Yeah, they until the third. Loud. They were gone after the, gone. Yeah, the first whistle. In the third, they're like, I'm out of here. Yeah. You guys have shown me nothing.
1: Yeah.
0: Phone lines are open.
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15: 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Why does Gallo get angry all the time?

0: 514-790-1690. Before we chat with Dennis Bernstein, is he on or off the Habs bandwagon? Hockey heaven at 11. Gallo, a couple phone calls quickly.
1: Let's go.
0: All right, we got Marco on the line. What's up, Marco?
2: Hey, what's going on, guys?
0: Hey, how you feeling today?
2: You know what? I got to tell you guys, I'm feeling pretty good. I mean, hold on.
3: Pretty
2: good. Sorry, I gotta close the door at the office. I'm actually working right now.
3: Pretty good.
2: I'm full-blown Larry David right now. I mean, that is the best start that you could have asked for against that Carolina Hurricanes team. I mean, if you talk about a team that's coming in super hot, feeling good, like Jordan Staal said, they didn't respect us coming into this game. The respect wasn't there. To put that doubt into them when the pressure is on the team, dropping them down to 1-17 in Eastern Conference Finals games since 2006. I mean, all of the pressure is on them. We obviously expect them to come out strong in the next game, backs against the wall. They will have a lot to prove, all of that stuff. But I mean, how can you ask for a better start to this series for the Habs? Everybody contributing, all the lines doing well. Rough second period, but to not shoot ourselves in the foot completely like we've seen in other games previously where we do let those leads slip away. I mean, talk about showing resilience, some fight back. Like Gallo was saying, I mean, I blinked and we tied the game within the first minute. So ideally, we don't let any more goals within the first 3 minutes of the game. I mean, it happens pretty often at this point, but we just don't back down. We never quit. We never, ever let those things faze us. It's unbelievable to see.
0: Just question, what do you do that you have to whisper right now?
2: I work in a very small office. I wasn't expecting to be on the phone this quick, to be honest with you. So I ran over to the kitchen here to talk.
0: Okay.
1: So you can't yell choo-choo for me?
2: I can give you a very stern whisper if you'd like.
0: Oh, yeah.
2: Choo-choo. Let's go.
0: Thanks, Marco. Enjoy it. Enjoy it, man. Enjoy it.
2: Yeah, definitely will.
0: All right. Sorry, keep it up. There you go. Chris. Marco, getting right into it from the office. Doesn't care. I'm at work. Listen to the radio. That's what you should all
1: do. That's what you should all do.
0: Yeah, getting
1: agreed.
0: Yeah, or maybe when you're walking your dog.
4: 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And with this playoffs going on, I just absolutely love listening to you guys. You're funny, you're candid, you're honest, and I just never get tired of it. So great job, and keep it up. And go Habs, go.
0: Thank you, Jana.
1: She's just throwing out the compliments.
0: I like that. I'll play those talkbacks all the time on the iHeartRadio app.
1: I'll tell you this.
0: Yeah?
1: I do the same thing when I'm walking the dog.
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0: I do that when I'm holding the baby. Listen to TSN 690. I like this on Instagram. How about this? When game one of the Eastern Conference Finals Stanley Cup starts and you're boarding your flight, listening to TSN 690 for as long as possible, go Habs, go. Tagging the Habs. Tagging the Sydney Airport Terminal 2 in Australia.
1: Love it.
0: There we go.
1: Love it.
5: What's up, boys? Okay, 30
1: up?
5: Seconds. Go. Choo-choo! That train is still chugging, Gallo. Let's go. Oh, so excited. Frick. I couldn't believe it. I got home from work. It was 1-1. I didn't even sit down yet. 4-1. I'm like, what the heck? That was a statement game. We're telling Carolina, hey, we're not Ottawa and Philly. Get ready. Let's go, boys. Can't wait for tomorrow night. Have an awesome weekend with your loved ones. It's Irish.
0: From Montreal, you could tell by the roads. You could hear the Montreal roads on that clip.
1: So, Campbell, it's funny you say that. So today...
0: Couldn't even tell what street it was. Could be any street.
1: Today I'm driving in, right?
0: Yeah.
1: And I have Waze on my phone.
0: Yes.
1: And Waze tells me when there's potholes... police officers, traffic jams. It tells you all this information, right? And on Waze, for everybody, I mean, everybody uses Waze, but you can click, like, still there or... Like,
0: you always not... just say still there?
1: Well, no, but this morning, I swear to you, I'm driving, it's like a pothole coming up, still there. And then 3 seconds later, pothole coming up, it's still there. And then another one, pothole, still there. I think my Waze told me that there were 15 potholes from Paintcore to downtown Montreal. Mm-hmm. And I think it was undershooting it a little bit. But I confirmed everyone. Yep. Boom, boom. Yep. Still there.
0: Still there. You know who's still there? Gentleman Eddie.
1: Eddie.
0: Eddie.
1: Eddie.
0: Eddie.
6: Good morning, boys. I would say two things, like Mr. Campbell would say, let the good times roll. And I'm not working today, so I'm going to hop on the choo-choo train, baby.
1: Yeah, choo-choo!
6: The hurricane. And the reason, you know, I love your show, I love you guys, but today it's a special day because I'll tell you why the hurricanes cannot handle the Canadians. They have a lot of experience of hurricanes coming down from south. But when the hurricane is coming from the north of that Arctic cold air, they are frozen. So that's why they couldn't react to our game last night. What a win.
1: What a win. What a win, Eddie. Oh, yeah. Let's go. This is it right here. Campbell, I feel like we're back in Grimm when you and I went to Chicago and I said, guys, we got to go to a blues bar. And I really had to drag you guys along, right? You, my Cassava.
0: You didn't have to drag me. Well, when I went to Chicago, oh, yeah, we went out.
1: And we went to this place, small little place. Yeah. Randy Renaud from Shoem 97.7 told me about it. It was Buddy Guy's Blues Club in Chicago. And we were listening to this, Let the Good Times Roll. Don't sit down mumbling. We got there, and they started jamming. And everybody looked at me and said, thank you, Gallo. Thank you for bringing me here. And I said, no. You thank Randy Renaud because he knows the spots. Yeah. Let the good times roll!

0: the dams roll.
1: Oh, that was pretty good, Campbell. Almost topped my vocals there. Not quite, though. You're working on it.
2: It's always good times with Dennis Bernstein of the fourth period. Is he going to jump aboard?
1: Campbell, the only way Dennis can jump aboard the bandwagon, he has to pass one simple Gallo test. I'm the conductor. I'm only going to let him on if he passes my test.

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1: It's heavy on the Met West from Saint-Michel into DeCary. Northbound DeCary slows at Côte Saint-Catherine. Eastbound Trans-Canada from Côte de l'Est to board DeCary South. At the Champlain Bridge, we have a stall at Peltier, and that's what's backing up traffic from Milan Boulevard. 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I'm Debbie Marcellos from the CJAD 800 Traffic Center.
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0: 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The Owls host the Red Blacks tonight as the preseason begins. Who will make their mark and make the team?
12: First and goal. On first down, they're going to hand it off to Stevie Scott. Inside the five. Touchdown, Montreal!
0: Kickoff at 7 p.m. Never miss a moment. 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
15: What a finish by Slafkovský as he comes in, but this play starts all the way behind Jakub Dobesh. It's Gouley with the puck. Carolina has their forecheck set up, and rather than skate the puck out, he passes the puck out all the way into the neutral zone. Onto Caulfield's stick, a bump over to Slafkovský. Slafkovský takes Svechnikov one-on-one with the toe drag, pulls it past them, and then short side on Freddie Anderson. Canadians have a three-goal lead.

0: Choo-choo! It's Hockey Heaven at 11. Salut, Denny!
1: Listening to the show, so what's the test? I was a pretty good student.
0: All right. It's very simple, Dennis. All right. I'm the conductor of this bandwagon.
1: Yep.
0: And I saw on social media you guys had your round table, Dave Pagnotta.
1: Mm-hmm.
0: And Ryan Payton, right?
1: Yep.
0: And I saw you quote tweeted the video.
1: Mm-hmm.
0: Is the Habs bandwagon full?
1: Yes.
0: It's not full.
1: Okay.
0: But
1: good to know.
0: The mm-hmm. test, Dennis,
1: yes,
0: is you have to give me a choo-choo. We're not letting you on unless you go choo-choo.
1: No, I can't. Come on.
0: You have to, Dennis, or you're not getting
1: get
0: on the bandwagon.
1: Train. Then I'll wait for game four. Come on, stop it.
0: You're going to say choo-choo in game four?
1: Yeah, well,
0: it might be full. It might be full at that point.
1: Okay, well,
2: now, there's always room. Trains, you could just add more cabooses.
0: Yeah, but he's got to go choo-choo. He's not getting on.
1: You'll use that audio against me forever. So I can't,
0: you're not getting on unless you give me a choo-choo.
1: Okay, well, I won't get on yet. It was a great win. It doesn't mean the series is over.
0: I don't think anybody's suggesting the series is over.
2: Some people this morning. Yeah,
1: exactly.
0: Really?
1: It's like the Knicks fans chanting Knicks in four after they won the first two games against Cleveland.
0: So. Like Leaf fans chanting, yeah, we want the Panthers. Yeah,
1: yes, exactly.
2: After the Caulfield goal, I saw someone tweet, Habs in two.
1: Okay, easy. Everyone take it. Look, they played a fantastic game because they beat the pressure defense, right? And then what does Carolina do? How do they win the first eight games against those two teams, right? Offensive zone pressure, layered forechecking, wall retrievals, like forcing the opponents into rush decisions. The first pass to get out of the zone, the Montreal exits won that game in the first period. That's why they scored those goals. The Donnell goal was a perfect example. They pinched the wrong way. And, of course, it was Russ. Of course, those are some. Jacob Slavin played probably the worst playoff game of his career, if not his worst game. And not to the detriment of what Montreal did because they forced him into those games. You got to think that level is going to be raised. They weren't ready. Rod said it on TV. Like, I don't know what that was. His team wasn't ready. They weren't ready for the speed. It was a well-earned, a well-deserved feat. Because the other thing it did, Gallo and Campbell, it exposed Freddie Anderson to grade-A opportunities, not just, you know, perimeter shots. Like, he was challenged by big-time chances, which he didn't see the first two rounds.
0: So, Dennis, it's not that I disagree, but J.P. O'Connor, who I was working with on the post-game mm-hmm. show last night, brought up a great point.
1: Okay.
0: Right? He said, because I mentioned the rust for Carolina, he said, okay, yeah, maybe they had a bit of rust, but would you rather sweep two series to get to the conference final or play 14 games to get to the conference final when you get to game one of that series? I said, obviously, you'd rather have the two sweeps.
1: Mm-hmm.
0: Right? So they were in a good spot. And it's the narrative now is the Carolina Hurricanes were rusty, but had Carolina won that game, we'd be talking about how Montreal had a letdown after the emotional high of Game 7 right. against Buffalo.
1: Right. But history shows that they never played good in Game 1. What was that, 7 consecutive Game 1 losses? 10 straight losses at home in the conference final?
0: Yeah, what's with that?
1: They play really good teams. Mm-hmm. That's what's with that. Who did they play? Tampa, and they played Florida in those games. So it's... They're a really good team. They're not a great team. They're not a team that's going to overwhelm you offensively. Like, they're going to win games by playing defense. And when you don't play defense, they don't have enough offense to score. Right? And their top line still isn't producing. Now, the first 33 seconds, Jarvis did get one. But look at last night. The top line for the Habs, I think through the first 14 games, had 5 points 5-on-5. Last night they had 6. That's the story of the game. Like, the big guys showed up. And you figure out a way to break that suffocating defense that Ottawa and Philadelphia couldn't do.
2: So you say they keep playing good teams.
1: Mm-hmm.
2: Are the Habs a good team, or are
1: yes.
2: they just lucky to be there, as a lot of
1: no.
2: people feel?
1: No. You go through the last two series, you win two game sevens on the road, and you're lucky to be there. I wish I had that much luck. Right? That would have me win the Super Lotto tonight if I had that much luck. No, it's not luck. This team's playing very, very well. They're opportunistic, right? And that's the thing. They're not going to control puck possession against Carolina. They won't. But if they finish on their chances, they'll win the series. It's as simple as that. They showed it last night. They have it in them to win the series. I picked Carolina in 6. Was I surprised at this outcome? I was surprised at that 11 and a half minutes. Sure. I don't think anybody saw that coming. But now, this team proved long ago they deserve to be here. They did. Like, will they win or not? I don't know. It's still a toss-up. We'll see what happens in game two. I think that's the pivotal game in the series. But this is not luck. This team deserves to be there, right? And if they find a way to win and Vegas wins the Stanley Cup, wins the conference final, guess what? Game one Stanley Cup final is in Montreal. Crazy.
0: I didn't even think of that. That is pretty wild. And look, I think people are going to make a big deal about the four goals in 11 minutes and change that you just spoke about. And it was a great offensive strike for the Canadians, no doubt about it. But Dennis, I think the more impressive thing than breaking the forecheck and breaking the defensive system of the Carolina Hurricanes is what the Canadians did in the third period of that game. One shot, Carolina, yeah. Dennis, they went 18 minutes and 38 seconds without a shot on goal in the third period. Almost 19 minutes without a shot. We're talking about the team that volume shoots more than any team in the league, and they almost didn't get a shot for a whole period against this Montreal team. Credit Montreal's defense in the third for keeping that lead.
1: And I think the defense is always going to get undersold because when the other team doesn't score, it's usually one word, Dobish. But it's not. You mentioned the block shots last night. They paid the price to block shots and stop opportunities. So, yeah, I don't think that defensively this team is ever going to get enough credit in this run. Because you think of the big names, you think of Dobesh. But, yeah, they played structure. They didn't panic. That crowd was crazy last night, but they took the crowd out of the game, and they made Carolina chase the game. And when Carolina and any team chases a game, Gallo, guess what happens? You make mistakes. They made mistakes. They chased the game. But, yeah, that was a great defensive effort in the third period that shouldn't be undersold.
2: Were you surprised how candid and, I don't want to say confused, but Rod Brind'Amour post-game was like, we weren't ready. Wow. And even in the intermissions, and he's like, I didn't expect that. Like, it just seemed like he and his team was unprepared.
1: Well, he was surprised. I guess the team, what do you think? Was it rust, or did they take it for granted? Did they read that most of the prognosticators are picking them to win the series, so they thought that might be a little bit easier, right? Or they got a false sense of security by winning, going 8-0 against teams that aren't as good as Montreal. So there's a combination of things, I think. I think that they weren't ready for the level of play and the level of speed that Montreal brought to the ice last night that the other two teams couldn't. So I think that's part of it. Rod's a very transparent guy. That's why he's such a player's coach, because he's real with his players. He was just real last night. And I think that's great. And he was honest about it. Like, what? How are you going to cherry coat that? Like, you saw what happened in the first period. They didn't play well defensively. They got beat by speed. Their gaps were terrible. They played terrible hockey in the first period. They deserved to be done. And to be honest with you, it could have been 6-1 in that first period. Like, Anderson made a couple of saves that it could have been much worse. So he was right. They weren't ready, and now it's his job to get them ready. I tell you one thing, Montreal got their attention now if they didn't have it already.
0: Yeah, I don't know. I don't know how that's the case, considering Carolina struggled against Montreal more than any other team this year.
1: Yeah, I know. They were 3-0. Get it. Yeah, but that's the regular season.
0: Well, apparently not. Apparently it's bled into the playoffs now, because that's 4 in a row. And if you want to go back to the final game of the season last year that they played, it's 5 in a row that Montreal's beat them.
1: Yeah. Okay. You think that regular season carries more weight than I do. I don't think it carries any weight at all, because I think the team's very, very different at this point in time. And we'll see in the series. You're talking about one game. I'm talking about a seven-game series. I don't think the three games they played in the regular season are going to affect an entire seven-game series.
0: No, I'm not saying it's going to affect an entire seven-game series. I'm just
1: saying. But there's not that much of a... to your point,
0: the two players on the players on both rosters have gone head-to-head 5 times in the last 2 years, and Montreal has won 5 straight games, including the playoff game.
1: I think what it shows, Mitch, is that the perceived gap between the two teams isn't that big. It's closer than people think. And if you want to use an argument for it, you use those 5 regular season games to do it. And they showed it again last night. So, yeah, they were never going to get walked over. Like, this is a legitimate threat. Like, Montreal could win the series. When I said Carolina in 6, that's a contentious series. This is already a contentious series. Yep. We'll see what happens in game 2 tomorrow night.
0: I'll tell you this. If Montreal wins the series, the one thing we'll look back at with the Carolina Hurricanes, and this goes back to their other losses in the conference final, they don't have a game breaker.
1: Yep. They have a nice team. They have a nice team. Sebastian Aho on like a championship
0: Dennis,
1: team.
0: Yeah. That's like when, you know,
1: that's not
0: you have a crush in high school, and then they say, yeah, you're a really nice guy.
1: Yeah. Yeah.
0: Great.
1: Yeah. You know what they say when somebody has no talent? Great guy.
0: Yeah.
1: You love him. Exactly. Now, they have talent. But, yeah, it's on a championship team, Sebastian Aho's probably a 2C, not a 1C, because he's not a 100-point player. Right, so they don't have it. They have Logan Stankholm with us, just 2C, and they said it wasn't going to be a problem. It wasn't a problem in two rounds. You're playing a better team. Is he good enough at the 2C? So, yeah, it's not a star-studded lineup. It's a nice team that plays very well connected. And, again, they're gonna, if they do fall in this round, you're going to get criticized again for a team that doesn't do a lot wrong. 113 points, 8 straight wins in the playoffs. Right, and they're starting to poke holes in this team, and that's what you're going to do, Gal. They don't have a game breaker. They have to do it. They always have to do it by committee. And not for nothing, in this playoff, their second line's been their best line. Their first, even though Jarvis scored last night, their first line hasn't done much. They need the guys to show up. And Svech, the way he got burnt on that fifth goal, oof, he better score some goals.
2: How much trouble is Colorado in if Makar cannot return to the series? He did skate with the extra skaters the other day.
1: They're in big trouble with that, Makar. You saw it the other night. It's a different team. Maybe not defensively, but certainly on offense. That secondary threat that he comes back down behind when he follows the play and he's not first in the zone and McKinnon hits him when he's coming with speed, they didn't have that. And then on the power play. You know, it's different having Devon Toews shooting from the point than it is Cale Makar. They're in big trouble. They're in big trouble because that team could win, and they did it without Mark Stone. If Mark Stone comes back and Makar doesn't back, that's a huge advantage for Vegas. Again, Vegas could easily win the round, and if there's no Cale Makar in this round, well, it's going to be

0: a serious injury. I'm sorry. Like, this is not November. This is May. So that's a major, major thing for this team. I don't know if they can get past Vegas if McCarr doesn't play in this round.
1: I'll tell you this. Game one, coaching masterclass by John Tortorella.
0: Yep. Yep. They absolutely played the game they needed to play. They made it a ground and pound game. It wasn't a lot of high skill plays. That's what they need to do. They're going to grind out games. They slow the game down. And that's the one advantage they have. And they're getting great goaltending from Carter Hart. Absolutely. They have an advantage in net. So as smart as a game plan as Torts had right now in net, the advantage is with Vegas, which you wouldn't have said, you know, 2 weeks with going to remaining in regular season, you wouldn't have said there's no way. But Carter Hart's been better than Wedgwood. Wedgwood was, you know, he's been okay the last couple of games. I don't think they should go back to Blackwood because Blackwood wasn't any better. But, yeah, great coaching job, and they're getting saves that they hadn't been getting all season.

0: So, like, how does Dennis Bernstein celebrate his birthday? I'm thinking beautiful champagne. Maybe Dennis is going to fly in, like, a sushi chef from Tokyo just to cater to him.
1: I'm very curious what the birthday celebrations are for DB.
0: He'll hire an orchestra to play in the background just while he's having normal conversations.
2: Well, it's not to that level, but it's pretty good. It's pretty decent. Let's see. Tonight is dinner at a place called Steak 48 in Beverly Hills.
0: I wonder what they serve there.
2: Yeah, I wonder too. And we'll also have a steak dinner tomorrow night. And then my incredible wife is taking off a half a day from her job, and she's taking me to the Hugo Boss store in Century City and for a little shopping spree.
0: Oh, yeah?
2: Yeah.
0: What are you going to get? You know? You're going to get
2: probably,
0: a suit?
2: I'm going to need a summer suit from Montreal in early June from a couple of weeks. So I'll probably get
0: a summer suit. Choo-choo!
2: Yeah, Not yet.
0: Hey, Dennis.
2: Let's talk after game six.
0: I mean, you talk about getting a new Hugo Boss suit. I have to say, the video that I referenced before with the guys from the fourth period, your jacket.
2: You like that jacket?
0: I love that jacket. I mean, only guys like you and I can pull a jacket like that off. Like, forget about Campbell trying to wear that. But, Dennis, it was sharp. It looked good on you.
2: I have to maintain my status as the fashion plate of hockey.
0: I knew it.
2: Freddie Plassey was the fashion plate of wrestling. So, at my age, I need that affirmation. So.
1: Gallo?
0: Yeah.
1: Bone-in Wagyu tomahawk.
2: I'm not a bone-in. I'm not a Wagyu guy.
1: 46 ounces, 295. No. You in?
2: Yeah,
0: 46 ounces, though. That can feed three people.
2: Yeah, no. I'm not a Wagyu guy. It's too salty.
1: Yeah, what are you going for?
0: Are you like
2: probably
0: me?
2: Like a center-cut filet.
0: Okay. Oh, yeah. We'll see, I'm a ribeye guy.
2: I lost a lot of weight, so I can't really eat a 16 or 18-ounce steak anymore. So I got to go for the... Maybe a ribeye cap. So it's
0: okay. Be.
2: But thank you for the birthday wishes. And I look pretty good for 97 years old. So,
0: yeah. You look great, Dennis. And we appreciate your time every Friday here on Campbell vs. Gallo. Happy birthday, buddy.
2: So much fun. Thanks, boys. Appreciate it. Talk to you next week.
1: So what would you go for? Give me your, let me try. Say something. I'll see. I'll tell you, steak 48.
0: Probably a 20-plus ounce ribeye.
1: 20 plus bone-in ribeye, 22 ounce.
0: Yep.
1: Right
0: there. That would be my order.
1: 85.
0: 85?
1: 85 US.
0: And probably just the steak, right? So all the sides are extra. So I want a twice baked mashed.
1: Do you want black truffle green peppercorn?
0: Yes, definitely love peppercorn sauce.
1: Truffle butter?
0: If I have the peppercorn sauce, probably don't need
1: crispy
0: the butter.
1: Shrimp added on?
0: No, no need that.
1: Black truffle sautéed Maine lobster?
0: Ooh.
1: Another $58 to put
0: it
1: that on.
0: It is lobster season now, I think.
1: Yeah.
0: What about the what about the sides?
1: Sides. Sides matter.
0: Yeah. So like a twice baked potato.
1: Like a Monte Carlo. Whipped cream baked potato. So I have a...
0: I want twice baked. I don't like a regular baked potato. Twice baked.
1: Here we go. Crispy houseback potato. Loaded baked potato.
0: Yeah. What's that?
1: 16.
0: Oh, that's not bad. What about fries if I don't want the baked potato?
1: 16.
0: 16. I have like some onion fritters. I like onion fritters.
1: Onion fritters. If you could have a Caesar with a warm poached egg.
0: Ugh, I don't want an egg on my Caesar. Okay. But

0: You know what, Ken? You're making me hungry. Where's Simon with my food?
1: Yeah. I don't know.
0: Simon's supposed to bring me food.
1: Simon's going to join us for Habs Lunch?
0: I think so.
1: Our promises were made.
0: Promises were made yesterday. I haven't heard from him today, though, which is a little concerning.
1: We have lots of talkbacks to get to.
0: Okay.
1: Because Gallo didn't throw out a hot topic
0: today.
1: What
0: should it be? What should it be? I don't know. It's Friday and my brain is fried.
1: And what's your steak order? I'll tell you how much it is at Steak 48.
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3: At the Victoria Bridge, we have one lane available toward the South Shore. There's supposed to be one available toward Montreal at this hour, but I have not seen a car go through. Met West slows from St. Michel to DeCary, northbound DeCary at Queen Mary. Eastbound TCAN to board DeCary South from Cavendish, northbound DeCary from Queen Mary. 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
28: 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Listen, listen. Can you hear that? Can you hear that in the distance there? Chugga, chugga, chugga, chugga, chugga, chugga. Choo, choo! First it was Tampa, then it was Buffalo, now it's Carolina! Stay off the tracks! The train is coming through. Okay, I gotta relax. Have a great day, boys. Jordan from Kitchener. Love it.
1: There's Jordan. 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
0: See, it's good, Campbell.
1: Yeah.
0: It's good to know thyself.
1: Yes.
0: It's good that he's like, okay, I'm getting carried away.
1: Yeah,
0: I'm sorry.
1: It's like our like Dukes.
0: Oh, yeah.
1: Yeah, Dukes. He's got his padded room. He was over at La Belle de Boeuf, Vaudreuil. That's a great place. And he said when it got to overtime in Game 7 or third period in Game 7, he's like, yeah. I had to go to my padded room. I know where I'm at my own limit. And he had to go and watch the game by himself. But that's, you know, when you want to be by yourself, you want to be in an atmosphere. Like, that's the way you got to do it, right?
0: That's the place to go, though, if you want to watch a game with a bunch of crazy Habs fans.
1: Oh, no. That's great. The atmosphere is phenomenal.
0: Yeah, great vibe. Great vibe. Great spot to watch a game. Terrific menu. They got deals on...
1: extended hours on those deals?
0: Extended hours on some of the days on those deals. I'm going to have to check when you get those extended offers. Because I know it was last Thursday for sure. It might seem crazy, yeah. You're going to be happy if you go to La Belle de Boeuf in Vaudreuil. So check them out. My favorite spot in Vaudreuil to watch a game.
1: Such a good jam.
29: All this talk about rest versus rust, but it looks to me as though the chickens have come home to roost. I said it once before and I will say it again. We do not negotiate with hockey terrorists. Habs. In four. Choo-choo.
1: Choo-choo! Beep-beep! I think people want to be on the bandwagon train, and they do want to be on the party bus. Beep-beep!
0: It's fun to party.
1: Yeah.
0: P-A-R-T-Y? Because I gotta.
1: keep sending talk. The talkbacks are great today.
30: During the five-minute... post-game show, Gallo, you said when Carolina scored, fans of the Habs were going, uh-oh, but I don't think that's right. There was so little time to respond. It was more like, oh, choo-choo.
1: That coming in from Joe. Thank you. As we continue with the talkbacks.
31: Hey, Campbell. Hello, Gallo. Hey, it wasn't a pretty good game. It was pretty good. That's a way to start our first game of the conference finals. Not bad. The Canadiens played pretty good. I kind of like do agree with you, Campbell. It's pretty soft that Gallo is not picking nothing in this series, not picking who's winning, who's losing. I guess we kind of broke him, huh? We broke him. Yeah.
1: Like the Canadiens broke Carolina in the third period. We broke Gallo on predictions no longer. But your prediction of it'll be a fun back-and-forth series, so far so good. And there's a lot of forth. Not much back in that game yesterday.
0: Yeah, I don't know if we got a back and forth series. We're going to have to see what we get to tomorrow. Carolina sucks in the Eastern Conference Final.
1: That team sure did suck last night.
0: They were the biggest.
1: Sucks that ever sucked. You ready?
0: Language, Campbell. Language.
1: Does suck? You're allowed to say sucked.
0: But this isn't that what March tells him?
1: She doesn't like the word sucked?
0: I don't think she likes the word sucked. We're not in direct competition. Lisa Slay March team, they're now in direct competition. Fight, fight, fight, fight, fight, fight, fight. Thank you for that.
2: Fight, fight, fight, fight, fight, yeah. Fight, fight, fight.
1: You ready to check in with Chris Meaney, who at this point of time only posts on X about the Montreal Canadiens?
0: Well, to be fair, there's only four teams left playing.
1: Yes, but he hasn't posted about anything else, or the only thing I've seen.
0: Well, let's find out about all the things he posted when it comes to the Montreal Canadiens. 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

0: Welcome back, Campbell versus Gallo. I'm Sean Campbell. He's Mitch Gallo. A lot more on the Montreal Canadiens win in Game 1, getting ready for Game 2 tomorrow. You'll have coverage leading into puck drop. 7 o'clock puck drop, the lone. There's one TBD. Game 6's start time has not been announced. So everything is 8 o'clock except for Game 2. 7 o'clock puck drop tomorrow. So, Gallo, you know when you start. You'll be on the air right after Habs lunch at 6 o'clock.
1: Habs lunch at 5.
0: You got it.
1: Maybe we should change the name of Habs lunch. I guess, actually, you know what? I can have a lunch at 5.
0: You could. I eat lunch between 3 and 5 all the time.
1: Well, we welcome in Chris Meaney from NHL.com Edge Stats. Chris, what's for lunch?
2: Oh, geez. I had a big breakfast.
0: Oh.
2: So I'm kind of like a brunch guy. You know, I definitely like to have my eggs over easy or scrambled. Maybe a little Caesar in the morning, if not a coffee. But yeah, I'm more of a brunch guy, and I don't know. I don't do a lot of lunch. I'm
1: Caesar in the morning. I guess it is Friday.
2: It is Friday. Come on.
0: I'm just gonna scroll here. You know, Chris Meaney
1: scrolling.
0: Chris Meaney on X.
1: Scrolling.
0: Post about the Canadians. Post about the Hurricanes and Canadians. Post about the Canadians, Carolina,
1: okay,
0: Rod Brindamore,
1: Campbell.
0: Canadians, and Freddie Anderson, Habs. Oh, there we go. Okay, so you retweeted Pete Jensen about the Golden Knights. I had to scroll. All I see is Chris Meaney post about the Habs.
1: Can I say my favorite post from Chris about the Habs? All it was, very simple, and sometimes simplicity is key. It was just Juraj Slafkovský with the emoji with the two hearts for eyes. That's all it was.
2: That was beautiful last night from Slafkovský. And, you know, if you're a Canadiens fan, you have to be happy with how that top line played, right? A lot of talk about the depth for the Montreal Canadiens. But last night, the big boys showed up. Cole Caulfield with a 5-on-5 goal. He had Slafkovský there with a beautiful move. He found a way to finish an open net, which, you know, I heard Caulfield joke about after. But, you know, those three guys and Demidov, 4 goals and 9 points in Game 1. And, you know, they've now beaten Carolina 4 times this year, and those 4 have combined for 13 goals and 29 points in 4 games. So the big boys at some point had to show up. I think it's going to be a long series, but it's a great start for them. I think you have to keep scrolling down to see my love for the Golden Knights.
0: Okay.
2: I do like Vegas at 5-5, and they're able to escape Game 1, so we'll see how that one goes tonight.
1: So I think the set that was craziest to me, it's kind of a two-parter, but it's the one where you pointed out that the Hurricanes are 19-5 in their last 24 games, and 3 of those 5 losses were to Montreal, and the last time they lost a game at home was to Montreal. Like, it's crazy that for some reason this matchup has really plagued Carolina.
2: Yeah, absolutely, and you know, a lot of people talk about regular season stuff not mattering, but I think down the stretch of the season, those 2 games in March for the Hurricanes, this was before they were resting some players. They locked up number one in the East, have to roll through Carolina. They played their guys in those games against Montreal. Montreal was fighting for, you know, home ice, the division, so there was a lot on the line in those two matchups, and the Canadiens, you know, have been great on the road all year, of course. Colorado only more wins, but the Hurricanes are a really good hockey team at home, and they've been a really good hockey team in the playoffs, conference finals aside, over the past, you know, 7 or 8 years. So, yeah, 9-2 in their last 11 home games, and Montreal winning those 2 games. And, you know, last night I thought the Canadian speed was on full display, and these two teams are pretty much even when it comes to 20 and 22-plus mile-an-hour speed bursts per game. Carolina actually had more. The number is a little bit skewed from a total standpoint because of the lack of games that the Hurricanes have played, but Carolina was very aggressive. I thought Montreal did a great job of absorbing some hits. I saw Struble absorb a couple. Hudson gets a loose puck, break out of the zone. It led to a couple goals, Texier's goal and Demidov's goal. So a lot of one-touch passes, a lot of quick puck movement, and again, their speed was on full display. And I think, you know, throughout the postseason, throughout the entire regular season, very opportunistic when given their chances, and certainly saw that in Game 1.
0: Yeah, so you talk about speed bursts and the Montreal Canadiens of being young, and they're clearly a team that likes to play with a lot of pace, but it goes up and down their lineup. Are there some bursts in there that would surprise some Habs fans with how fast they move out there on the ice?
2: Yeah, I mean, when you look overall at just, like, when you're at NHL Edge, you won't see a ton of guys that are up near the top in, like, max skating speed, like the the highest number that they've had, you know, in the playoffs. You do see Matheson and you see Josh Anderson check a couple boxes. It's been like that for the past couple of seasons. But when you look overall at, say, like 18 to 20 plus mile an hour, you see Hudson up at the top at 107. You see Matheson in the top. So those two guys are right there. Hudson, again, 20 to 22 plus mile an hour speed burst. There's just a handful of guys that have 22. McCarr leads the way with 6, and Hudson's got the 1. So, like, those guys check a lot of boxes. Nick Suzuki is actually, you know, pretty underrated when it comes to max speed and speed burst. We know that Newhook has got some wheels. So really up and down their lineup, you know, Dobson's another guy. You know, his numbers are not as high because he missed most of the first round, but there's a lot of players, and it's been like this for the past couple of years. It's been Colorado, Tampa, and Montreal in terms of 20 and 22-plus mile an hour speed burst. So a lot of their top guys have been leaned on a lot in terms of total miles skated. Hudson, Suzuki, Hudson leads defenseman, Suzuki leads forwards. Caulfield leads all forwards, power play, miles skated. Jake Evans leads all defensemen and miles skated on the PK. So a lot of their top guys have been leaned on quite a bit. But I thought last night with, you know, the goal cushion and stuff, we did see a pretty good balance in terms of the offense or the time on ice being spread out.
1: What have you thought of Martin St-Louis' impact on the Canadiens?
2: He just seems to push every right button. You know, getting Gallagher in the lineup in Game 5, scored the big goal. Stuck to his guns with Joe Valeno, who didn't have a great first game in round two against Buffalo, and just kind of played that matchup, and then puts in Kapanen, and you know, now he's with Struble. I was kind of surprised to see Arber Jacki get sub 2 minutes in Game 7, even with the lead in the second period. But you know, even the line adjustments he's made, and he's gotten Doc and Bolduc going, and you know, he made a little switch hitting Texier with Deneau and Anderson, and that's worked out. I thought in Game 7 against the Lightning, he made another switch to kind of get them going with Caulfield, Anderson, and Deneau for one line, and Demidov played with Suzuki and Slafkovský. So he has made a lot of adjustments, and just like, it's crazy to think he's, what, fourth in terms of tenure coaches? It just seems like he's only been in the league for a minute, but he's soaking up a lot of experience. He's not far removed from the game, so I think a lot of players relate to him, and he just gets it. He's a guy that's, you know, has played in so many big games throughout his NHL career. So, yeah, he's a good coach, and, you know, you hear the term player's coach all the time, and I think, you know, the guys relate to him, and you can certainly see it. Everybody wants to play for him. The energy's always there, and, you know, the players seem to love each other, and I think that says a lot about St. Louis, who never gets any credit. Another Pete Jensen tweet, I didn't retweet that one, guys. He talked about St. Louis, he texted me last night, how come St. Louis doesn't get any buzz when it comes to Jack Adams? Never really talked about over the past couple years, and I think Montreal was dead last in the NHL just 4 years ago, so it's pretty impressive what he's done.
1: Well, pretty funny, you mentioned tenured coaches, the three coaches ahead of him, Rod Brind'Amour, who he's playing in this round, Jared Bednar, who's still in the playoffs, and John Cooper, who he knocked out in round one.
0: Yeah, right. And the only other coach that's around is John Tortorella, who's on a shortest tenure, however, one of the longest standing and oldest coaches.
1: Well, Campbell, if you say that, the most games coached in the league, Lindy Ruff, who Martin St. Louis coached against last round and defeated.
2: Yeah, I mean, again, going up against those guys, and like for the Canadiens too, like this young team, you get experience, and for St. Louis too, I'm sure he learned a whole lot from that opening round against the Capitals last year in 5 games, right? And I'm really intrigued how this is going to go, because Carolina's going to make some adjustments, and you know, nobody likes to match up lines more than maybe Cooper or Rod Brind'Amour. So I saw a little bit of the stall checking line against Suzuki, and Suzuki, that was their best game at 5-5 all playoffs in terms of shot attempts percentage. They dominated, scoring chances, high danger chances. Talk about the offense, and then you know, interested to see how are they going to slow down that Stankoven and Blake and Hall line. And outside of Blake, that line was pretty quiet last night, and we did see a little bit of Deneau against that line, and we did see a little bit of the Newhook, Evans, and Demidov line, who I'm sure you guys see it. St. Louis really trusted that line in defensive zone faceoffs. Demidov, you know, there's times this year we didn't play a whole lot in the third period when they were up a goal, and he's been taking defensive zone faceoffs, and he's been playing when games are tight. So it says a lot about St. Louis' coaching style.
1: So how about this? We start the conversation by Campbell pointing out that you haven't tweeted about anything other than the Montreal Canadiens, and then we have the conversation, and we haven't spoken to you about anything other than the Montreal Canadiens.
2: Let me give some love to Vegas. In the regular season, 5-5/60, the lowest expected goals rate in the NHL. They allowed the third fewest high danger chances. They were elite at 5-5 when it came to eliminating scoring chances. They just had the worst 5-5 save percentage. Carter Hart was fantastic, I thought, in game one. The Avs made a really nice push. At the end of the day, they were 14-5, the high danger shots on goal. The high danger chances were more than double in favor of the Avs, and that was with no Kale Makar. Does sound like it's possible he could play in this game tonight, but Vegas is a team that, no disrespect to Minnesota, I know they're without Joel Eriksson Ek in that second round. Ryan Hartman had a fantastic year, but as your center won a lot of questions after that. Vegas is a team that can go toe-to-toe down the middle of the ice with Colorado's big boys down the middle, and Kadri, Nelson, McKinnon with Eichel, and you have William Karlsson, Marner moving over to the wing. And then Thomas Hurdle has been a little quiet, but has shown up over the past couple of games. So Vegas is a team. I think both of these series will, I can see them both going seven. But Vegas is a team that I really liked all year long, despite their really mediocre record at the end of the day. Just have a lot of guys who can play at this time of the year. And we talk about coaching. Tortorella is one of those guys who is known as his defensive play is kind of his bread and butter.
1: Thanks as always, Chris. We'll talk next week. Enjoy the games.
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0: Like Montreal Canadiens all the time with Habs Lunch with a third body today.
1: 2 days in a row, we bring in the third body. Hey, man, there's so much to talk about that we need more voices here. Simon Salikas will be joining us for Habs Lunch. We'll get into the matchup that occurred last night between the Hurricanes and the Canadiens. And, of course, Habs Your Say, your chance to weigh in on the Montreal Canadiens taking a 1-0 lead on the Carolina Hurricanes in the Eastern Conference Final.
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4: We're slowing on the westbound side of the 20 volume there between Ongrinio and Norman. Also delays northbound 13 from the TCAN up to Henri Bourassa. Northbound the Cary volume as well. Its length also delays southbound the Cary starting at the top of the Van Horn. Eastbound side of the TCAN delays as well between Cavendish and Papineau on the eastbound side of the Met. This week at Adonis, save on 454 grams Lactantia butter for only $4.88 each. 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I'm Lauren Glazer from the CJAD 800 Traffic Center.
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0: Montreal isn't spooked at all by the lofty numbers of the Hurricanes against other clubs, what they've done through two rounds, none of it matters. It is a bounce-forward theme. You know, Marty St. Louis branded that, and it doesn't apply to just one player. It applies to everyone, and it applies to every game. So they don't have to bounce back. They can bounce forward now and take a commanding 2-0 series lead.
1: Welcome to Habs Lunch, Campbell versus Gallo. Welcome to the Eastern Conference Final. Montreal with a huge Game 1 win on the road in Carolina. Ottawa, Philadelphia, they were fazed by what Carolina brought to the table. But Montreal, not a chance. In full control of this series, one game in. It's a best of seven. And as you know, like versus Buffalo, series isn't over until you win that fourth game. Right, Mitch?
2: Right.
1: Right, Mitch?
2: Right. Hey, when I said the series was over in the last round, doesn't mean I said it was going to be over in six games. I just said the Canadiens were going to win the series, right? And they did.
1: A little closer than you thought,
2: Whatever. They won the series. By the way, that's TSN insider Darren Dreger on the TSN 690 morning show. Campbell, I have to say, and I'm guilty of this too.
1: Mm-hmm.
2: All right, because I did this in my takeaways. But we have to stop now. We have to stop with the bounce forward thing.
1: Got it. You like, have to speak like Marty.
2: Martin St. Louis is not changing our lexicon. This needs to stop now. And like I said, I'm guilty of it. I did it in my three takeaways when Canadiens bounced back. It's bounced back. We're not changing the way we speak just because of Martin St. Louis.
1: No, I think everybody should start having Martyisms.
2: It's physics.
1: Yeah.
2: Right? You bounce forward. It's physics.
1: It's physics.
2: Okay.
1: I think the one thing, and we will bring in Simon Salikas. Welcome, Simon.
3: Seven more wins, Mitch, and we'll be changing a lot of things.
1: Yeah.
3: Marty will be whatever he wants.
1: It will be Rudy.
2: Nine down.
1: Uh-huh. Seven to go.
2: They've won more games than they have to win remaining.
1: Rude Canadien will be Rude Martin St. Louis. They're going to change that for sure. Your favorite Martyisms, Simon, I can tell you, is any time he uses another sport.
3: Oh, I love that.
1: As kind of a reference point of what he's doing in hockey.
3: Love it.
1: You love doing it with football to hockey,
3: mm-hmm.
1: but he'll use golf. He'll use baseball. He'll go in different directions all the time when it comes to the way that he looks and his little philosophies, his Martyisms. I know that's your favorite thing.
2: My favorite one that he uses from baseball
1: is
2: we didn't have our fastball.
1: Yeah.
2: Is it perfectly describes the game. That's my favorite.
1: Yeah. Carolina didn't have their fastball. It was a first pitch strike, and then it was walk, walk, walk, walk, walk. Four straight. Right? That's pretty much what it was.
2: Yeah, I don't know if it was walk, walk, walk. I think Canadiens hit some singles. And how about
1: I said four straight.
2: Oh, okay.
1: Got it?
2: Yeah.
1: All right. Now, see, you went over your head on that
2: right,
1: one.
2: Right. Woo, right over. All right. If you want to make the baseball analogy to the game last night, Montreal hit some home runs on those plays to Dano and Demidov, didn't they?
1: Yes, they did.
3: Dano, Demidov. There was one more. No, wasn't there another one in there somewhere?
1: Breakaways?
3: Yeah, no, or it seemed like there was.
1: Yeah, Slafkovský.
3: Yeah.
1: Yeah, their chances to get one-on-one against Freddie Anderson, which now you have casted doubt. And we were talking about the importance of Game 1, casting doubt on the fact that it's an Eastern Conference final that Carolina can't win, casting doubt on Freddie Anderson, and casting doubt that Carolina could beat Montreal. All those things happened in Game 1.
2: Well, this is what I wrote about.
1: The cloud of doubt is over Carolina today, and until puck drop tomorrow, it's up to them when the puck drops to get rid of it.
2: Simon and I were having a spirited talk yesterday about the importance of Game 1.
1: Mm-hmm.
2: And I was mentioning that I didn't think it was crucial for Carolina. I didn't use the word pivotal, Campbell, but I kept hyping up Game 1.
1: Pivotal is only for Game 5.
2: Game 5.
1: You can't use it. Can't use it for Game 7. Can't use it for Game 1 or 3. Pivotal is only used for a 2-2 series at Game 5. Okay.
2: But I kept hyping up game one at the time. It's like, it's the Gallo. It's the least important game of
3: least
2: the series.
3: Least meaningful game of the series.
2: And I'm like, not this time.
3: Uh-huh.
2: Not this time. Not against Carolina. If Montreal can win game one, they are going to place the seed of doubt in the Hurricanes, a team that has struggled against them for a while now.
1: All right. So before we get to the five-minute postgame show, Simon, do you change your tune a little bit because of what happened yesterday? On what Mitch just said?
3: I think you always got to feel a little bit optimistic if you take game one on the road, whatever series it is. But I was shocked with yesterday's game. Like, I have no problem. I easily lived in a world where the Canadians go in there and win a 3-2 hockey game, 5, whatever. Dude, that was so bad. That was bad hockey by the Carolina Hurricanes. You saw the picture I put out there on Twitter on the Cole Caulfield. Cole Caulfield doesn't feel the need to one time the pass from Slaff. He settles it down and then fires it up like four guys below the dot, pretty much. Just bad turnover. 14 high danger scoring chances in 20 minutes of a conference final. That has to be a record. Mm-hmm. The teams in conference finals are usually good at hockey. I was shocked with how, look, not taking anything away from the Habs, but I was shocked how bad Carolina played a hockey game yesterday. Mm-hmm. Was it Jordan Staal or somebody said underestimated the Canadians?
1: Yeah, everybody did.
3: Who the hell are you to underestimate a 106-point team when you've won absolutely nothing in your careers as a collective?
1: And this team hasn't beaten that team all season long.
3: Gallo brought it up five in a row.
1: Not that it matters,
3: yeah.
1: But now it starts to matter.
3: Yeah,
1: right?
3: Yeah. Like, you know, you could say, I was trying to find an example, talking with a buddy, Leafs, Habs, COVID. Leafs top of the food chain, Habs 24th best team. You can underestimate that team. There's 30 points between you. Dude, this team finished like 5 or 6 points behind you in a better division. Who are you to underestimate? Like, shocked with some of the stuff that came out of Carolina's mouths after that game yesterday. So it is just game one, though.
1: All right, so let's flash back to game one with the five-minute postgame show.
4: This is a Carolina team that's earned a reputation over the years being very hard to play against. As the Hurricanes move it around in the Montreal zone. Far side, Aho out there with the first line. They score! First shift of the series for the Sebastian Aho line. And they cash in for the first in this Eastern Conference Final. Just 33 seconds in, Seth Jarvis makes it 1-0.
2: Uh-oh, right? Uh-oh, that's what everybody was thinking. Uh-oh, the Carolina Hurricanes, they're going to roll over the Canadians. Another first-minute goal allowed by the Habs. Campbell's 32 times now. The Canadians trail in a hockey game and win regular season and playoff combined. They don't care when they trail early.
4: The Canadians come out through center. They've got Slavkovsky out there with Suzuki and Caulfield. Here's Caulfield in front. Scores! Cole Caulfield left all alone in front.

0: Cole Caulfield, 5-on-5. And then it starts to roll for the Montreal Canadiens.
1: Faceoff win for Philip Deneau. We're going to be 4-on-4 here. 4 minutes into the first period. Here go the Habs. Breakaway moving in. Deneau shot, scores! Canadiens get to it. Gouley plays it ahead. Here's Texier out to center ice. He'll flip it in. Goes after it on the forecheck. Habs get it off the far side. Center and a friendly score! Texier! She follows in on the forecheck, throws a hit, but the Habs come out to center. Here's another breakaway. Demidov moves in, scores! And the Montreal Canadiens are all over Carolina. Another breakaway goal, and it's 4-1.
0: Ivan Demidov, you knew that move was coming, and just like that, it was 4-1, Mitch.
2: There's a couple breakaways this year where he didn't do that move and didn't score, and I'm like, why don't you just stick to what works, buddy?
0: And what I love from that goal, do you see him peek over his shoulder to see if he had the range to pull that move, or he had to quickly pull the trigger?
2: He does that every time, and you know what? That's a good lesson for kids, right? To always be aware of your surroundings, always take that peek, always look to get a concept of how much time and space you have.
3: You got to be looking down the bench right now if you're Rod Brind'Amour. You got 4 goals on 9 shots. Canadiens making Carolina pay. This puck comes up the wall, ends up getting over to Newhook, and Demidov is unchecked coming through the middle of the ice. He catches that puck at the blue line. It's a breakaway the whole way in. Peels it off to his forehand, gets Anderson to commit to the ice. No chance, slides it inside the left post. The Canadiens are starting to distance themselves.
0: Everybody you wanted to score, scored.
2: I mean, and they scored a 5-on-5, right? That's the big one. Even strength goal for Cole Caulfield. Even strength goal for Ivan Demidov. Even strength goal for Juraj Slafkovský. I know we'll get to that one in a second because that one was sick. Just nastiness from Juraj Slafkovský. But yeah, Campbell, one of the things we're talking about, 5-on-5 scoring for Montreal, wasn't an issue. In game one, all 5 goals coming at even strength.
0: So you get to the second period and Carolina woke up for a little bit. Robinson scores, makes it 4-2, but Jakub Dobish looked comfortable.
1: All the way up to the blue line, drops it off. Gostisbehere through the middle with a wrister, bouncing around in front. It's covered up by the glove hand of Jakub Dobish.
0: But that second period, can you take anything with what Carolina? Can Carolina take anything that they did in that second period? Or did you actually like the way that the Canadiens held on to a 2-goal lead? Because that's something that they've struggled with in these playoffs.
2: No, second period, I would say Carolina tilted the ice, and I think Montreal needed Jakub Dobish to make some big saves. Mm. Jakub Dobish was Montreal's best player in the second period. If I'm, you know, going back over that game, I'm Carolina, I can take something away from the fact that for 20 minutes of hockey, they dominated the Montreal Canadiens.
0: So you head to the third. Carolina did nothing. Montreal, they were able to adjust defensively, and one of the things I will take away from the game is the way that the Canadiens played in that third period with a 2-goal lead, which was made a 3-goal lead by Juraj Slafkovský.
1: Snaps it up the right side, Habs through center, here's Slafkovský through the middle, makes a move, scores! Juraj Slafkovský puts on the moves, opens up the space, and it's 5-2 Montreal.
3: What a finish by Slafkovský as he comes in, but this play starts all the way behind Jakub Dobish. It's Gouley with the puck. Carolina has their forecheck set up, and rather than skate the puck out, he passes the puck out all the way into the neutral zone, onto Caulfield's stick, a bump over to Slafkovský. Slafkovský takes Svechnikov one-on-one with the toe drag, pulls it past them, and then short side on Freddie Anderson. Canadiens have a 3-goal lead.
0: A little double clutch, but it worked.
2: That one's got to feel really good.
0: Yeah.
2: Really good for Juraj Slafkovský, who had gone, Campbell, almost 300 minutes of even strength time between goals.
0: Wasn't that many minutes between goals.
1: Habs to center. Empty net to shoot at. Here's Slafkovský. Makes a nice move and puts it in as he dekes out Alexander Nikishin.
0: Yeah, that's the way it went for the Canadiens. They finish with a 6-2 victory, and they lead the series 1-0 with another road win.
1: An explosive start tonight in Game 1 for the Montreal Canadiens. Sees them fire 4 unanswered to charge ahead 4-1 in the first, and they never look back tonight A statement victory in Game 1 of the Eastern Conference Finals sees the Habs take this one in Carolina by a 6-2 final.
0: And that is your 5-minute postgame show, courtesy of Campbell versus Gallo.
2: We have the 5-minute postgame show after every game here on Campbell versus Gallo. It's Habs Lunch here on TSN 690. We got Simon Salikas with us in studio. It is Campbell versus Gallo. Simon, what was your favorite moment in that hockey game for Montreal? For me, it was the Slafkovský goal.
4: I think
2: Slafkovský had gone
4: forever.
2: 300 even strength minutes without a goal dating back to the regular season. And it's not like he scored some cheap little tap-in. He dangled Svechnikov and then showed great finish. I think that's going to go a long way for his confidence to get a 5-on-5 goal here for the rest of the series.
4: I'm going to go with Cole scoring. I think that was the little bit of the black cloud there. 51 goal scorer and all those things, blah, blah, blah, and just not getting it done at 5-on-5. And just to get that off his back nice and early in the series from a great feed from Slafkovský, I thought that was massive. Look, I think if you're doing Carolina radio today, you're probably asking when the hell your top line is going to show up. We were doing it yesterday, Mitch, and we were asking, remember it was one of my... He didn't do a hot topic today, this guy?
0: No, it's Friday.
4: Wow.
2: I don't do it.
0: Do you have a hot topic?
4: No, can't give me that great responsibility I walk in here. That's a lot. Yesterday was, can the Canadiens survive without getting 5-on-5 quality play from their top line? And the fact that they got that going early as you can possibly imagine, 1 minute into that match, I think that was the Cole Caulfield goal for me was massive.
0: Yeah, I think the Slafkovský goal, even though you could say, with the way that the game was going at the time and the way that the Canadiens were defending, it really didn't matter if he scored or not, but I think it mattered to him. And, you know, those little rumors, he's hurt, he's banged up, he can't score. I'm not saying that he's still not banged up like everybody else, but it goes straight to your legs. And, of course, he was the one that was going to score into an empty net to make it 6-2. It's Habs Lunch, Campbell versus Gallo, Simon Salikas. Hey, Simon, thanks for the pizza prima.
2: Pizza Prima!
4: That was nice. Shout out to Joseph there. I told him I was coming in, and the boys probably starving. Gallo with the late night working.
0: So what would you brought four pizzas in, four. And there's three of us, and they're done.
4: A little embarrassing.
2: Wow.
4: In a manly way.
2: No. These are the type of pizzas. Like,
4: yeah,
2: when I went to Italy,
4: yes.
2: You get your own pizza. You don't share pizza.
0: Yeah,
2: right?
0: But I
2: you
0: said
2: get
0: this.
2: Your own
0: I
2: pizza.
0: Said that there was four... There's three of us. Yeah. We all get our own pizza, but then we just finished four. So we all had more than our own pizza because it's so good.
4: Yes, it was fantastic.
2: Oh. Okay.
4: Right there, corner Sherbrooke and the carry. Perfect for like tomorrow night.
0: Yeah, like, exactly.
4: Perfect tomorrow. And the one thing that they do really well, great specials when it comes to if you're buying four, five, six, seven pizzas, and depending on the size and all that stuff. But hit the spot because I was on the run all this morning. The only thing pumped into the body was 500 mLs of water, Mitch, at the moment I get up.
2: Good for you.
4: The moment I get up.
0: No coffee this morning?
4: And then a coffee.
0: Okay.
4: I had a latte, and then for breakfast I had a cortado. So the body was only running on coffee.
2: You're really living the Italy lifestyle right now.
4: I've tried at least. Yeah, then bank. Yeah, there you go. And pizza prima.
2: Pastry for breakfast and then a pizza.
4: No pastries?
2: Did you just say you had a...
4: A cortado's a short coffee.
2: Oh, I thought you said cornetto.
4: No. We don't do the sweet stuff in the morning.
0: I didn't even know what either of those were.
4: Cortado's a smaller latte there, Sean Campbell. So thanks to Joseph and Pizza Prima. Great having them here on a TSN 690 and great banging out these pizzas at high noon.
0: We will open up the phone lines just in a couple minutes for Habs Your Say. But coming up next, what can we expect in Game 2?
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0: Welcome back, Habs Lunch, Campbell versus Gallus. Simon Salekas is in studio, getting ready for game two, Saturday night, Habs in Carolina. Question, what can the Habs expect to be different from the Hurricanes? Anybody? Anybody?
1: I got to think that they're going to be a little bit more responsible in the neutral zone, right? Like I don't know enough about the foot speed of the Philadelphia Flyers or the Ottawa Senators and stuff like that. And maybe some of the stuff that you thought you were getting away in those first two series, you're not going to get away with against the Canadiens. Newhook, Demidov, the pace of play, Kirby Dach, when he's going, he can skate. So I just think that between the two blue lines, the Carolina Hurricanes have to clamp down right there.
2: Campbell, ask the question the exact same way again.
0: Oh, no. What can the Canadiens expect to be different from the Carolina Hurricanes? Did I say it that way?
2: Yes.
0: Okay.
2: Because the answer is everything. Absolutely everything. So when I say that, if you want to place a little wager, maybe with your friends or at MiseLeisure.com, some of the things I'd look at. Carolina is going to take more than 25 shots on goal. Carolina is going to score more than 2 goals. Montreal will not score 6. And Jacob Slavin will not go -4. There's a little parlay for you for tomorrow's game number 2. Tomorrow's game will not go any differently. We'll look back on tomorrow's game and say that could not have been any different than game 1. That's how we're going to look at game 2. I'm telling you, this game is going to be oranges to apples, night to day. It's going to be a complete reverse script. We are not going to see the same thing from Carolina.
0: Can I say there may be one thing that you see the same? I'm with you with some of the players, but you may see the same Freddie Anderson. He may not see as many high-danger chances.
2: Again, which goal do you pit? Excuse me. Which goal do you pit on Freddie Anderson?
0: It's not even that. I think it's just showing that he's human, that he's just a regular goalie, that he's not, you know, people were talking about Freddie Anderson like he was the reason why they got by Ottawa and Philadelphia.
2: He's a good, solid goalie.
0: When he has the system in front of him, he's a good goalie for what Carolina does. The system fell apart.
1: Exactly. The system failed their goalie yesterday.
0: Yes.
2: Yeah, you blame the Demidov goal on him?
1: Well,
2: you blame the Dano goal on him? You blame the Caulfield goal on him? You blame the Slafkovský? Yeah. Like, which one? Like, they're all...
1: The only thing you could say, Mitch, is you want your goalie to make a save on a breakaway.
2: You can,
1: I get that.
2: You can
1: but you're not
2: that.
1: Supposed to be giving up breakaways, specifically 2 or 3 of them, in the first 13, 14 minutes of game 1 of the conference finals. That you already know that this is, you know, this is where your team fails. This is the point where your team has failed year after year after year. And no disrespect to the Habs, they're not playing the 2-time Stanley Cup champion Florida Panthers, right? Like, you're bad. So the Hurricanes let down their goaltending yesterday.
2: Yeah, mm-hmm. And so you can say maybe Freddie Anderson comes down to earth. I don't think so, because I don't think they're going to give up those grade A chances again.
0: So my point is, he may not give up 5, but he may give up 3, yeah. And that for the Canadiens, that still might be enough, because for the Canadiens, they're still going to want to use that counterattack, and Carolina's going to come at them. They're going to come in there with a forecheck, but they're going to be a little bit more conscious about how quickly the Canadiens move that puck. Canadiens put the puck against the grain.
2: Yeah,
0: that was their biggest asset. Every time Carolina came at them, the puck was going in the opposite direction. How does Carolina counter that? And the Canadiens executed. The problem is, normally that forecheck makes you fail in execution because you're too pressured, you're getting hit, you're being forced on your backhand. That didn't happen. The Canadiens were well-prepped, and everybody was in the right spot. So for the Canadiens, they'll want to do the same thing again. So I can't wait to watch the first period of game number 2 to see which plan will work, because it will be a similar game plan from Carolina. They just want to execute that game plan. That's all it is. To them, it's execution.
2: Yeah, I think it's execution, and it's also playing with less risk than they played with in game 1. Like, some of the pinches and the decision making for Carolina was really shocking, to be honest with you. But you know, you have to give the Canadiens credit for executing their transition game following the intense forecheck by Carolina. You're right about that, Campbell. Canadiens did a very good job at it. And, you know, going into the series with Buffalo...

0: It's something we thought was going to plague the Canadiens against Buffalo, and they were able to get by the Sabres. And now Carolina does it even better, and they do it a little bit different in the fact that they aren't going to just go crazy on the forecheck, but they're going to try to get the puck into areas and win one-on-one battles. If you look at the Canadiens and their build, though, and this is why, Campbell, this is why when we kept hearing about this need and this obsession to get like a big body who could play defensive hockey on the back end, mm-hmm. and I kept saying, give me skill and talent on the back end. Give me guys that are good with the puck. I don't care about the physicality. I don't care about driving somebody through the boards. All the Canadiens defensemen that were playing last night can handle the puck and move it quickly. They have no dead spot on the ice. I think it's why Jack Eichel didn't play very much, to be honest with you, in the later portions of that series against Buffalo. But Hudson moves the puck well. Matheson moves the puck well. Dobson moves the puck well. Carrier moves the puck well. And I think Struble, who's pretty robust, isn't bad at that area. I wouldn't say he excels like the other guys. Have guys on the blue line that can move the puck. And if you're moving the puck, you're not getting hit. So it doesn't matter if you're plowing guys into the boards or cross-checking somebody in front of the net. If the puck isn't in front of your net, it isn't in your zone. You don't have to have that style of defenseman. I think this is really showing. And it's why I love the Colorado Avalanche.
1: Can you say that again, though?
0: Which part?
2: It doesn't matter what you think!
1: You said it doesn't matter.
0: It doesn't. And it's why I love the build of the... Of the Colorado Avalanche, well, right? All their guys can move the puck efficiently.
3: Even when the Predators were very good, they had that, right? They had the deep blue line, Vegas Golden Knights, their cup run. They had guys in the blue line.
0: And then more of the old model of let's get the smash and pound type guys.
3: Look, you're right, Mitch. It's any level of hockey, if you can go from defense to offense in a split second, any sport, actually, soccer, hockey, whatever it may be, it makes a mat. Look, man, even look at the Colorado Avalanche, best team in hockey. They're missing Kale McCarr. They're no longer the best team in hockey on paper.
0: Out again for game two, by the way.
3: Oh, it's done. I didn't even see that.
0: Out for game two. So
1: not good.
3: I think Dennis nailed it when he was on with you guys. 7 days off, all these things, blah, blah, blah. You're not ready to go. You're not playing.
0: I mean, Kulak was playing more than him in the last round, so.
1: We want to hear from you. 514-790-1690. You can text at 11690 or use the talkback.
4: Choo-choo! Choo-choo! Let's go, boys! What a game yesterday. That was so fun to watch, especially that first period with the 30-second goal from Carolina and then the quick response. Man, what a game. I love listening to Campbell versus Gallo. You guys, keep up the good work. Quick thing, I think the party bus should be reserved for when we win the cup, baby! Go Habs, go! Take care, guys.
1: That's from Tristan. Beep, beep! On the party bus. And the bandwagon.
0: Choo-choo!
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22: Grand Prix weekend is here in Montreal, but all eyes will be on the Montreal Canadiens game 2 Saturday night against the Carolina Hurricanes. And now the script becomes Carolina 1-17 in their last last 18 conference final games.
1: Yeah.
22: Freddie Anderson just gave up more goals in one game than he did in either entire series of the first two rounds that the Carolina Hurricanes swept. The bubble has burst. Where can the Canadiens go from here? Remains to be seen, but they're 7-2 on the road in the Stanley Cup playoffs and looking pretty good going into game 2.
1: And just to expand on that, in their last four road games, the Canadiens have scored 20 goals, have allowed just 8. They've actually led for 180 minutes and trailed just over 22 minutes in their last four road games. Wow.
21: 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Looking for a Hyundai that performs like your favorite team? 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
23: 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You win some, you lose some. But it's never a tie game. TSN 690.
24: Ding, ding, ding.
0: I'm battling a bit of a cold. I can't do the laugh or else I'm going to actually cough.
25: Hey, guys. It's Anthony from Montreal. Just want to say love the show. Always listen to you guys while I'm going for my morning, lunch, and evening runs. I just want to say a little thing about two great acquisitions this year. Philippe Dano and Texier really paying off in the playoffs. All right, have a good one, guys. Ciao.
1: There you go. Thank you, Anthony, for listening during your run. A lot of people jumping in and listening and being part of TSN 690. We've had a lot of fun.
0: So he was listening during the run?
1: Yeah. Why would you not listen during the run?
0: Why didn't he sound out of breath?
1: Maybe he's just really in good shape.
0: I guess. My goodness. He'd be in great shape.
1: My favorite talk back of the day?
26: Hi, I just want to tell you guys that I listen to your shows all the time. I always have TSN radio on with my headphones when I'm walking the dog. And with this playoffs going on, I just absolutely love listening to you guys. You're funny, you're candid, you're honest, and I just never get tired of it. So great job, and keep it up. And go Habs, go.
1: And that's why we brought Simon Salikas in.
3: Go Habs, go. Absolutely.
1: Funny, candid, forgot to say handsome.
3: I'll take it. Thank you, Shrink.
0: I was trying to listen for words that I disagreed with there. I like poking holes in people's theories.
3: Yeah.
0: I got nothing.
3: I got...
0: She was bang on with that assessment.
3: 100%. And I loved one of your assessments earlier today, Mitch.
0: Which was?
3: It's funny because I had a conversation with a buddy early in the morning, and we're talking about what's your biggest concern if you're the Hurricanes. My biggest concern if you're the Hurricanes, rewind back to game one of the Habs and the Sabres. I think it was a 2-goal lead the Sabres had going into the third. Who was the better team in that game, in that third period? The Habs.
0: Oh, in the third, Montreal. Yeah.
3: By a mile.
0: Yeah, yeah.
3: You're down by two. You're pressing. Mitch, you mentioned it. Down by two going into the third? If I'm the Hurricanes, boo, that was your pushback?
1: Yeah, I was shocked. I was shocked.
3: You have two shots, and then the NHL takes one shot away from you? Like, if I'm the Hurricanes, forget about blown coverages. You can figure that out. You can do it with tape. You can do it with a little bit more hockey IQ. You're down by 2 goals. Actually, you're down by 3. You get a really nice goal to make it 2. End of the second period, they're all over the Canadians. And your pushback in the third period is doing absolutely nothing. Shocking.
0: Here's my favorite stat of the night last night. I mentioned this during the postgame. The amount of real time that eclipsed between shots for Carolina. Did you hear this?
1: Yes. Over an hour?
0: Real time. So not the actual time on the
3: clock. Yeah, real time.
0: Real time. 49 minutes and 58 seconds between shots.
3: Yeah.
0: In real time.
3: I didn't like Victor and JP trying to put coals into that 49. Was that intermission time?
0: It actually did count the intermission.
3: No, but it's crazy.
0: I don't care.
3: But it's not. Like, if the Canadians did that, we'd be like, yeah, that's how we roll. You know, we did it against Tampa Bay. We won a game 7. But this team, Carolina, is literally built on the backs of just they do what I love, Mitch. If you ever were to play hockey again and I was on your line, I'm pucks to the net. Pucks to the net. 49 minutes for a team that is driven by shooting pucks at the net. Nothing in 49 minutes. Wild.
1: You ready to go phone lines, guys?
3: Yes, sir.
1: We got Avo.
0: Simon's favorite part of the day.
1: From Chomedey.
3: Ah,
0: man of the people.
2: What's up, boy?
3: What, Avo, what part of Chomedey are you in right now?
2: I live in Chomedey, Notre Dame.
3: Oh, what? Notre Dame and what?
2: Châtelain.
3: Okay. I have a couple of things. I grew up on Notre Dame and 100th, right up the street.
2: I'm Armenian.
3: I get it, bro. I got it.
2: guys, first of all, I'm going to start by choo-choo.
3: There you go.
2: Choo-choo. You know that was coming.
0: Yes, sir.
2: Yesterday, I was so stressed, guys. I was working at the same time. I was so stressed. The second that the game starts, obviously, the first period up to 11 minutes, it was like a total different game. I don't get it. We were so talking about Carolina this, Carolina that, Anderson this, Anderson that, the wall and everything. I mean, yesterday we got their number. I know. Hopefully we'll get the number tomorrow too. But when I'm wrong, I tell you guys when I'm wrong. I was wrong about the goalie and I was wrong about Slavkovsky. Let me tell you that, okay? Yesterday was a total difference. And I love the fact that Slavkovsky came back on Earth and he did what he did. Beautiful pass. Beautiful goal, and thank God he did the open net shot because he missed a couple of them against Tampa. But you know what? I don't know if that was a. It looked like it was a strategy where Slavkovsky is not playing good, and suddenly he just woke up. Let's say I'm just saying it in that way. You know what I mean? Because Carolina wasn't counting on Slavkovsky to play like that. What I gotta tell you is one more thing is go Habs go, obviously, and we're not afraid of it. And I think tomorrow too it's gonna be the same way. That's the way I feel it.
1: Same tomorrow thing. Rinse and repeat.
2: That's the way it's gonna be because one thing I gotta tell you before I leave. St. Louis said in the interview yesterday that Burroughs from our organization, while we were playing against Buffalo, he was concentrated on Carolina's game, right? So we were very well prepared yesterday. And I don't think Carolina side, they did that to us. They thought that we're going to be easy. It's like walk in the park for them. Two series where they did 4 wins and 0. They thought they're going to do that with us too. And we gave them the answer. Thank you, guys. And keep up the good work. Thank you.
1: Thanks Evo.
3: Appreciate it.
4: Hey, Gallo and Campbell. Schofield. Anyone else notice at the start of the third period how the announcer was talking about how the Carolina fans hadn't given up and the four faces behind Rod Brind'Amour were in the deepest depression I've ever seen and had already given up? And also, Campbell, leave Gallo alone. It's okay if he's scared to make predictions.
1: I will not leave him alone, but I did say I was going to stop doing it today, but yeah.
0: I'm not scared.
1: Well, no, I'm just soft. Back to the phone lines. Speaking of not soft, Tony.
5: Yes, sir.
0: Watch out, Tony. Simon's here today. He might ban you.
5: Yeah.
2: No banging. No banging.
1: Banning or banging?
3: Hey!
5: Whoa.
3: It's a family show. Let's go. What's up, T?
1: We are banning the banging.
2: Listen, everybody thinks I
0: can be on a bumper
2: Campbell
0: sticker.
2: And I hate Salikas. I love everybody at your station. And
0: except
2: I love
0: Campbell.
2: Speaking to all of you all the time because I know you guys are all straight up. You're calling it the way your heart sees it and the way your mind sees it. So I have to respect that all the time. All I have to say about yesterday's game, guys, I saw the lineup that they had, and I think that lineup is top notch. And I think that when you have Matheson, Dobson, Struble, and Hudson, and Gouley and Carrier right there, that's a fantastic start, fantastic defensive pairings, and I love the way Bobby's playing. And, you know, if you look at Kapanen and Bolduc and Doc, can you not get a better fourth line in the NHL today? I don't think so. And Daniel, and then Tessier and Anderson, I just love that line. They take so much pressure off Caulfield, Suzuki, and Slavkowski. And, you know, our new Bobby Clark is a new hook. And Evans is playing like, I guess, the best defensive hockey that I've seen him ever play. And Demidov is just phenomenal. So I can't disagree with any of you guys because obviously there's trepidation because the teams you're playing at this point are really great, and they're not gonna readjust. They will readjust, but I still think one thing is that they can't adjust to is our speed, and speed makes really good teams look bad, and they look bad because we have phenomenal speed coming up the boards. And what I like now is that Montreal learned a lesson from the last two series. They're crossing the puck, so they're going north-south, and as soon as they hit that offensive line or even the red line, they're passing that puck to the opposite side, so they're opening up the ice. Just an amazing team.
0: Hey, Tony, we're going to have to work on your pronunciation, though, of Dano. It's been a while since we've had J.J. Daniel play for the Canadiens. One of Simon's favorites, right, Simon? J.J. Daniel?
3: Cup champion, bro.
1: Yeah. Bobby Clark, New Hook,
3: by
1: see
3: mistake,
1: the comparables?
3: One time I called him Donut, by mistake.
0: J.J. Yeah. Donut.
3: That was one time, Mitch Gallo. We're on Green Avenue. That's how long it's been.
0: Was it really on Green Avenue?
1: Okay. Yeah, I remember J.J. Donut. I remember J.J. Donut.
3: Yeah.
1: Any the comparable, Bobby Clark to Alex New Hook? You guys see it?
3: Not until he takes his stick and smashes a Russian player's leg in half or an ankle.
0: A little bit. No.
1: We got Jeff. Jeff, what's up, Jeff?
6: How you doing, guys, today?
1: Good.
3: Doing great.
6: Awesome. Hey, it feels like 93 a little bit here.
3: Let's go.
6: It's crazy. But listen to me out here.
0: Yeah, we got J.J. Daniel on the team. Of course it feels like 93.
6: I know. Listen, if Montreal can pull out a win tomorrow, if they can, I predict the series to go 7, Montreal in 7. But if they can get a win tomorrow and come back home, I'd say Montreal's going to take this in 5.
0: Well, at this point, why don't you just give them the sweep?
1: Yeah.
6: Now, here's my other question. It drives me crazy. Even in the Tampa series and Buffalo series, when they get hemmed up on their end with a forechecking, it feels like it takes up so much energy for them to get the puck out of there. And I wish maybe you guys can tell me what can they do to get that puck out of there faster and turn around. And when the other team is setting up already, why does the Montreal force them to move the puck there and then sitting in a box?
1: Gallo?
0: I have no answer to that.
1: None?
0: No, I have to be honest. I was a little distracted.
1: Why were you distracted?
0: I'm trying to pinpoint Jeff's accent.
1: A Boston.
0: Oh, it's Boston.
3: A Boston. Nice.
6: Hey, I'm from Boston, but I'm a Montreal fan. Remember that, guys.
1: Oh, no.
0: Yeah, you and Jeff Gordon. All good.
3: I love it.
6: Do we know? Yeah, but I said, the only thing I see is when they get hummed up on their end with the forecheck there, it feels like it takes up so much energy and time for them to get out of there to get the puck going in the other end.
0: Except yesterday.
6: So if they could do that for the rest of the series there and win that and they solve that problem, the cup is coming back home.
0: Why'd you become a Habs fan, Jeff? Did you have a bunch of friends that were Bruins fans and you said, screw these guys?
6: I grew up the right way. My all-time favorite pocket player, God bless his soul, LaFleur, you know?
0: Yeah.
6: So I grew up as a Canadian fan. I love their style, going back and forth, north and south. Boston plays that, you know, that rugged play against the board stuff, your garbage stuff that they do. You know, unfortunately, living up here in Massachusetts, I have to hear all the
5: all the binky talk from the Bruin fans, you know?
0: That's garbage. Listen to us instead.
3: Yeah. That's it.
1: Thanks, Jeff.
3: I like that.
0: Yep.
7: Choo-choo! What's up, you boys? Jordan from Kitchener again. I wanted to give other callers a chance, so I'll use the playback option. I will say I hope the Habs are not too focused on what the Hurricanes are going to bring in Game 2, what they're going to do differently. It's obvious they're going to be a different team. I hope they focus more on what they did right, keep doing those right things, and address what went wrong, especially in the second period. But overall, I thought that they managed playing in the lead much better than in previous series, and I hope they keep doing what they did in the lead heading into Game 2.
1: Oh, we ran out of 30 seconds.
0: Heading into game, I think.
8: Hi,
0: I can
8: guys.
0: That
8: awesome game yesterday. Love the show. But I find something really strange about Slafkovský. I don't know if it's only B, but I find in the last couple of games, have you noticed his eyes? His eyes seem a little dimmer than they used to. I don't know if it's only me, but what do you guys think? Have a great day, guys. Go, Habs, go.
1: It's only you.
0: I have not gazed into Slafkovský's eyes.
3: I
0: gaze into Simon's eyes. I gaze into Campbell's eyes, but Slafkovský not so much. And you guys don't seem like your eyes have dimmed whatsoever. You guys look full of life right now.
1: It could be the Belsett is a very bright arena. Maybe the other arenas aren't as bright because it was road game that you feel like it's dim. I don't know. I have no idea.
3: I loved his game yesterday, right?
1: Great.
3: And I think that a little bit too much of the takeaway is that, you know what, maybe the Buffalo Sabres, Tampa Bay Lightning, they're not, sometimes it's a tough matchup for certain players. Maybe Lane Hudson excels versus some teams, less so against other teams. And I think for Slaf in that top line, this Carolina team plays right into their wheelhouse.
1: May 22nd, birthdays.
3: May 22nd.
1: Happy birthday, George Patterson and... Gallup, your favorite Montreal Canadian name of all time.
0: Yanni Ninima. Ninima.
1: And since I have Simon.
0: Hold on.
1: Yeah.
0: Simon, spell.
3: No.
0: Ninima.
3: Ninima. N-I-N-I-M-A. I don't know.
0: You missed a couple eyes.
3: No kidding.
0: N-I-I-N-I-M-A-A. Ninima.
3: This guy was... had tats everywhere before it was popular to have tats everywhere. That's what I remember.
0: Remember
3: this guy.
0: The Darren McCarty goal in the Stanley Cup final?
3: It was on him, no?
0: Oh, he dangled. Yanni.
3: Man.
1: Since Simon's here.
3: Yes.
1: Simon, I'm going to give you three people that it's their birthday.
0: No, this is my game.
1: No.
0: I feel so left out. Okay, go ahead.
1: Plus, there's not really a name that I really have for you, Gallo.
0: Dennis Bernstein.
1: Yeah, it's Dennis Bernstein's birthday.
3: Yeah.
1: Happy birthday. But these three people, in order of notoriety... The Tommy John. Naomi Campbell. Novak Djokovic.
3: I gotta go Tommy John surgery. I'll go with one of the greatest from the era of the great supermodels. And then I gotta go, as much as I'm a Roger Federer, Pete Sampras guy, I'll go with the greatest tennis player ever, Novak Djokovic.
0: Oh God, I think if you go globally, your list is completely flipped the wrong way. I think it's Djokovic, Campbell.
3: No, Djokovic at the top.
0: Oh, you
1: went 3-2-1.
0: See?
1: It's like five questions. You get confused in the middle.
3: There you go.
0: Yeah.
3: Tommy John ahead of
0: him. Yeah, Tommy John number one. You said his name first.
3: It's a very serious injury, Mitch.
1: More on Game 2 Habs and Hurricanes next on Habs Lunch.
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8: Habs Empire. Are you ready?

0: Yes, sir.
1: Our friend who wrote, composed, and performed this song, Anakin Slade.
0: Yes.
1: He was soliciting for people to send in their photos with the Rock the Sweater.
0: Yes.
1: And I sent a photo to him last night.
0: A photo or a video?
1: I sent a photo.
0: He said he only wanted videos.
1: He only wanted videos.
0: Yeah.
1: You didn't have a video. You showed me a photo.
0: Yeah, but I was just sending that just for fun to him.
1: Oh, man. Because I sent him a wonderful photo. It was you.
0: Yes.
1: Me.
0: Yes.
1: Dave Trentadue.
0: Yes. 32.
2: Dave in the box.
1: Sergio Momesso.
0: Oh.
1: In the locker room wearing Canadiens red. Full equipment. Wasn't yep. just a sweater. Full equipment.
0: One of my favorite
1: Magic
0: photos.
1: Socks.
0: Of all time.
1: Yeah.
0: Is me fist bumping Sergio after scoring on Bell Center Ice at the media game in front of like 12,000 people.
1: It was awesome playing that
2: game.
1: You say
2: 12 people?
0: 12,000. It was ahead of the Habs practice.
2: Wow.
0: They had a media game.
1: It was awesome. When the Canadians do their
0: fan practice?
1: Their fan practice, like the skills competition.
2: Yeah, yeah.
0: They did a 12-minute media game before.
2: Oh, awesome.
0: They introduced everybody, and the best thing was we had like 12-minute game, but the warm-up was 10 minutes. And Trentadue and Gallo, I'm like, guys, no bucket. No bucket for
3: no
0: the warm-up.
3: Yeah,
0: and they were scared. They were like, I got to wear my bucket.
1: I'm like, Campbell, I'm not strong enough of a skater. There's a good chance I crack my head open in front
0: on
1: of $12,000.
0: Yeah.
1: 12,000 people on Bell Center Ice. So no
0: zero bucket,
1: you.
0: Baby.
2: I'll never forget playing once at Bell Center with some friends, rented the ice. And, you guys want to hear the anthems? They were like, oh, it sounds, but it cuts into your playing time. I'm like, okay, no anthems, then forget it. We did the introductions, though. And my favorite thing on warm-up, guys, you played in the same local rinks I have. When you fire one around the boards to, guess, rim it, right? The arenas I grew up in, that puck could end up in 1,000 different places. And I was on one blue line, on the same blue line, on one side. My buddy was on the other. We were just rimming the puck to each other, and the puck just hugging the board all the way around.
0: Yeah. Yeah.
2: All the way. I'm like, ah.
1: Yeah, it's kind of like when we're playing ball and we get a hop off a rock and then off the ball off the shoulder. It's like, okay, if we're on a major league field, it's not taking that hop.
0: Yeah.
2: Yeah.
1: You know? But I got to play twice on Bell Center Ice.
2: Nice.
1: Once was the game Campbell's talking about. Then there was another game. I played on a team coached by Marinaro against Campbell coached by Knuckles.
0: Yeah, that was a lot of fun because I remember I told Knuckles, I said, because PJ was on the other team. And I said, oh, I could cover him.
2: Yeah, good luck.
1: Yeah, no.
0: I think I was the only guy that had the close. It wasn't even. It
2: Sean
0: was
2: Starr
0: crazy.
2: And I did the play-by-play in that game, I think.
0: Yeah, that was a lot of fun.
1: It was so fun.
2: It was good times.
0: All right. Game two. Gallo prediction?
1: I think we're going to get a good game. I think we're going to get a close game.
2: This guy's brilliant.
1: I think we're going to get an entertaining hockey
2: That's game. Why do we pay this man all the money for those takes.
1: And I want more.
0: You want more games, yeah, or more hot takes, or more money?
1: More money. Need more money.
2: I'm going to go. This series is going to be very, very classic until it gets to Game 6 when the Canadians actually win the series. I think we'll get the best that Carolina has to offer, and I think they'll figure out a way to win one on home ice.
0: I think you'll get some overfun. I think both teams will really start to understand each other, and there'll be a lot of pushing and shoving back and forth in different directions. One team will adapt. The other team will adapt back. Because one team will adapt between games and one team will adapt in-game. But I think we're going to an extra frame in this one.
1: Look at this guy. I'm refusing to do predictions. This guy's giving us outcome, final score, how it's going to happen. You want to give us the time of that overtime winner as well?
2: Double. Sure. Double.
0: First 5 minutes of the second overtime.
1: First nice. 5 minutes of OT2.
2: We need a little bit of a double or triple overtime. Let's go.
1: Yeah, that puts it past my bedtime. I think we're past the bedtime of Habs lunch right now.
0: Shout out to Anakin Slade. New version. Look for the video dropping this weekend.
1: He needs a video. Yeah. I think all he needs is me in a Habs jersey. He can bring down the volume of the song and it could just be me going, choo-choo!
2: That's awesome. Why aren't you sending that?
1: Let's go. I need a jersey. Someone's going to have to lend me a jersey.
0: I have a Hurricanes jersey outside.
1: Yeah, at least there's a former Hab on the back.
2: Carbilly.
1: Not Cavanaugh.
2: Not Cavanaugh, sorry.
0: Not Eric Cole. Not Pacioretty. Not...
1: Were you listening to Pop Quiz Top 10 yesterday?
2: KK?
0: No, I could go down the list if you want.
1: Because it was top 10.
2: Oh, yeah. It was hard. It was
1: top
2: hard
1: 10 time. Players, points for the Canadians that at some point played for Carolina.
0: Okay.
1: Everybody forgets about Pacioretty's 5 games with the Hurricanes.
2: Not this guy. I got it right. One of the three I got right.

0: always there. So rock the sweater. Rock it proud.
1: It's a culinary competition of global proportions. 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
23: 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The Montreal Alouettes season is upon us. The Owls host the Red Blacks tonight as the preseason begins. Who will make their mark and make the team?
24: First and goal. On first down, they're going to hand it off to Stevie Scott. Inside the five. Touchdown, Montreal!
23: Kickoff at 7 p.m. Never miss a moment. TSN 690. Campbell versus Gallo. Like the Habs rebuild, the show is promising, but chaotic. TSN 690.

0: Final hour of this Friday, Campbell versus Gallo coming up. We'll be. We have confessions today, Campbell. You have anything you want to get off your chest?
1: Me?
0: Yeah.
1: I feel like you should apologize for not making a pick.
0: I would like to apologize to absolutely nobody.
1: You ain't the double champ, my friend.
0: Oh, yes, I am. Have we updated the board?
1: Yeah?
0: Okay.
1: Why?
0: I thought I was within 10.
1: Yeah, you're 9.
0: Oh, 9.
1: 345.
0: No, that's what I mean. So I think, did you add yours for yesterday? I didn't put it up. Okay. Got a couple weeks here now to make a
1: nine.
0: Okay.
1: I'm on last bet later.
0: Yes, you are. You get all weekend to look at.
1: Cutting into the weekend?
0: Yep. So, we always have the second rapid fire as well in the final hour. Let's get right to it. We have three topics, 90 seconds each. And we didn't get to really dive into it, but Kale McCarr out for game two. After missing game one for the Colorado Avalanche against the Vegas Golden Knights.
1: I just feel it's such a game-changing injury in this series. And as someone that loves watching the Avalanche without Kale McCarr, I mean, it's kind of like, you know, all these MCU superhero movies, and then they start dropping those TV shows that nobody watches? Feel like I'm watching one of those TV shows that nobody watches without McCarr. You need the star power, and I know that they have the star power. They have Kadri and MacKinnon. They have Nechas. But McCarr just makes everything click. And with him not even being 100% and now injured for Game 2, this is a tall ask. Colorado's good enough to beat Vegas on their own without him. But it's a taller task. And being at home, this is crucial. And you're already in Game 2.
0: Already in Game 2. Already down 1-0, and without your best defenseman. And Campbell, I think we saw the biggest issue in Game 1 for Colorado was transition from defense to offense. Kale McCarr is a puck-moving machine, and they didn't have that machine as part of their game plan for Game 1. So we'll see how they adjust. Obviously a well-coached team. I also think Nathan MacKinnon was pretty ineffective and looked frustrated.
1: He looked good at the end of the game.
0: He had the monster shift where he set up... who scored the goal to make it 4-2?
1: It was Landeskog.
0: Yeah, setting up the Landeskog goal over on the left side. He was a beast on that shift, but he looked like he was getting frustrated.
1: Yeah, and Vegas did a really good job, and that's a Vegas team without Mark Stone, too.
0: Yeah, I don't know if we've seen anything about Mark Stone's availability for tonight just yet. I'm going to check that right now because he attended the optional skate.
1: Mm-hmm. So did McCarr.
0: Yeah.
1: So right?
0: We'll see. We'll see what happens with Mark Stone, but he was on the ice. Campbell, they're a great team, and we'll see if they can find a way to win without a great player and the best at his position in hockey.
1: Next on the rapid fire?
0: Campbell, I want to check in with PK Subban on the rapid fire, who mentions the difference between the Montreal Canadiens compared to the Carolina Hurricanes.
2: Bad game or... Okay, no high sticking in the studio. Okay.
3: Yes.
2: Bad game or bad sign for the Hurricanes?
3: I think both. I think, first of all, they didn't start the series on time. I know they get the goal with 33 seconds in, but I said it clearly. You have to be connected. You're off for 11 days or 9 days or 10 days, whatever. It's too long. The way Montreal's playing coming off of 2 game 7s, it was going to be very, very difficult. I think for Carolina, what they're up to, up against is this. They might have to turn into the Harlem Globetrotters and quick, because they're going to have to change their style of play. You cannot go back and forth and trade chances with Montreal in a skilled game. They're a much more skilled team. This is why I picked them to win the series. This is why I picked them to get to the Stanley Cup final, because I believe there's a big, big difference between the skill level that's on the Montreal Canadiens compared to the Carolina Hurricanes. And in this series, it's going to take skill and the ability to finish to win.
0: There's a PK Subban. Now, I agree with one thing and disagree with the other. All right, I agree with him, Campbell, when he says that Montreal has more skill than Carolina. Where I disagree is when he says that Carolina is going to have to change the way that they play. They're not. They're not going to change the way that they play. I will guarantee it. They're not going to change the way that they
1: play. I've told you that's going to be their problem if they come, if they have a problem in Game 2 and Montreal wins it, or even squeezes, like Carolina plays well. They just don't change. That's what their issue has been when they face Florida. They didn't change, and it hurt them. And right now through game one, it's hurt them. If they don't change and win, they'll just do the same for game three. But if you get games three, you know, games four and five, and you're down 3-0 or 3-1, that's when you're going
0: to
1: have issues.
0: But to what he was talking about there, I don't think Carolina's game was to try to trade chances with the Canadians. I don't think that's what their intent was. I don't think that's the way that they want to play.
1: Mm-hmm.
0: Right? They want to play inside the Canadian zone, and they want to cycle and build off a strong forecheck. They don't want to trade chances with Montreal. Yeah.
1: It's also,
0: that was not a winning recipe. PK is right about that, yeah. But I don't think it's what their game is.
1: But when the Canadian skill is on display, that quick passing and tape-to-tape, that's exactly, you talk about the blue line, you talk about the forwards receiving. It is a weapon for the Canadians that they're using against Carolina.
0: Okay, well, last one here on the rapid fire.
1: Yep.
0: Please tell me,
1: yes,
0: if I'm listening to your broadcast tonight.
1: Yes.
0: Alouettes preseason, mm-hmm, begins. What is one storyline in training camp I should be looking to when it comes to the Owls?
1: Well, I think you want to see Davis Alexander go out there for a series, have a long drive, throw a touchdown pass, and run off the field. No limping, no nothing, no hindering, able to scramble. Like, maybe there's a couple times he gets flushed out of the pocket, scrambled left and right. I think that's something that you'll want to watch. But I think it's going to be an interesting battle on the defensive side. There's kind of three players. Marc-Antoine Ducroix, by the way, on the flag football team. How about that? Retires for the CFL, going to go play some flag football for Canada. Marc-Antoine Ducroix.
0: That's cool.
1: That's a big void on the defensive side. And you have three players. Jonathan Sutherland, one of their top picks from 2023, finally joining the team. And then you're going to have Arthur Hamlin and Nate Beauchemin. So those three Canadians vying to be the starter. I'm curious who's going to pull it out. Are they going to do it as a unit, a group? I don't see like all three. So which two out of the three will they move? Beauchemin kind of to special teams in the linebacker position like they did last year, if they want to keep all three. I'm curious who's going to come out on top for that position. That's an interesting battle. And receiver-wise, look for the name Jareth Stearns. Jareth Stearns now with the Owls. He's one of those receivers coming in to the fold. We'll see how he mixes in.
0: All right.
1: So that's what I'm looking for tonight. But I can't wait for the broadcast myself and Marco Bria.
0: I've missed having football.
1: Yeah. But now we got our little crossover.
0: The crossover?
1: Yeah.
0: Tell me more.
1: So this morning, we got to hang out with the morning show. Morning show and Campbell versus Gallo in the studio all at once. Gallo likes to call it, it's like brunch and the old-time scrum.
0: It's a scrunch!

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2: We're slowing on the westbound side of the 20. Volume there between Angrino and the Ville St. Pierre interchange. Also delays on the eastbound side of the 20, 32nd to 1st Avenue. Northbound, the carry delays too. Cuts in Luke Road to the top. Also volume southbound, the carry starting at the top. Rolls out the Plamondon. Southbound 15 has some volume between Atwater and the Champlain. 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I'm Lauren Glazer from the CJAD 800 Traffic.
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13: 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Campbell has no idea what he's talking about.
5: And because he has no idea what we're talking about, we have to bring in other opinion, right? And that's why we've been doing the crossover with the morning show. Every morning after a game, you get 20 minutes of McKenna Starr and Campbell versus Gallo.
4: Gallo, I want to start with you. That Carolina forecheck, which is formidable, obviously. What did the Canadians do to exploit it and turn it into a weakness last night?
5: I mean, I think you have to give full credit to the coaching staff, right? And they spoke about it a little bit in the postgame last night, at least Martin St. Louis did, that they knew for a while that if they were to beat Buffalo, that they knew their matchup would be against Carolina. So they had time to prepare for that potential matchup. They're preparing for this for a little while now, even though they weren't sure if they were going to advance. Get the guys on it. All right, where can we adapt and exploit this forecheck? And I think in the first period you saw it, right? It was Demidov breakaway, Dano breakaway. Like, if you can counterpunch the forecheck and move the puck quickly out of your own zone, I mean, I think that's the most effective way. Rob Brind'Amour telling Jackie Redmond that, like, he wasn't ready for that. His team didn't look ready for that pace. He'd never seen anything like that. He didn't know what they were doing. I think a lot of us looked at Carolina and saw that. But I think, to me, you know, the biggest thing from game one is that all the question marks with Carolina were reinforced, over-relying on the system, Freddie Anderson shaky as playoff series go on. Struggles in the Eastern Conference Final. Like, all those things now, they're going to be talking points going into Game 2, whereas everything that Montreal was questioned about, production at 5-on-5, even strength, Caulfield scores, Slafkovský scores, Demidov scores, would the top guys get going, would they have a letdown after the Buffalo Game 7 the way they did against Tampa Bay, all those things were proven not to be true. So I think, like, last night, yeah, they were able to counter on that forecheck. I think it's going to be a little bit more difficult in Game 2, obviously, but I think the biggest thing is the fact that everything, as far as narrative is concerned, is positive coming in here for Montreal and now very negative for Carolina.
0: Yeah, taking advantage of mistakes, and I know that Marty St. Louis gave a nod to Alex Burrows in the postgame, saying that he's been scouting, he's been getting ready, and you could tell that the Canadiens are adaptable. And this, again, goes to the coaching staff with that forecheck. What do the Canadiens like to do? They love possession, and they love resetting. They'll go forward, then back, and then forward. That's how they break out. They kind of get to the blue line, then they'll drop it back to the defense to create some space to get up. But this was forward, forward, forward. The Canadiens got the puck. They did not. How many bank passes back behind the net do you usually get with the Canadiens? Three a shift. There may have been three in the game yesterday. And Martin St. Louis was ready for Rod Brind'Amour. Rod Brind'Amour was not ready for Martin St. Louis.
10: No, and they totally broke down that structure we were high on, handicapping the series, right? And it's been brought up a couple of times. Slavin was -4. He was -3 early on. I mean, that is never something that you see from one of the better players at that position in this league. And to the point where, you know, Gallo's talking about the breakaways, look how they overloaded. They just got hypnotized by the puck carrier, and everybody gravitated towards who had the puck. Boom, nice pass, tape to tape. You spring loose on breakaways. Clearly, they practiced it. And to see how they kind of adapted to that, to your point, Sean, on, this is one of the biggest areas of strength that has gotten them to this point. They are masters at not so much having that carryover effect. Problem solvers extraordinaire, whether they do it in between or in games.
4: It's the crossover here on TSN 690. We've got Campbell and Gallo in studio with the morning show. So normally we'd be winding things down right now, but we're going to stay for like 10 extra minutes because we love you guys.
0: It's because it's Grand Prix weekend.
4: Yes.
10: Yeah, and I got to zoom out of here.
4: It is weird having Grand Prix weekend this early. You know, I don't really, it doesn't impact my life, Grand Prix weekend, much at all, other than the fact that, you know, I've lived in Montreal my entire life. I'm used to the Grand Prix taking place in June. It just feels weird that it's happening right now, but I'm going to engage with it just as much as I normally do. It's not actually going to impact my life in any way, shape, or form. Campbell, I want to go back to two different things. Sure. One of them was Carolina's pushback in the second period, which felt inevitable. And then there's what happened in the third period, which didn't feel inevitable at all. I mean, based on what we'd seen in the playoffs so far, I was expecting the ice to perhaps tilt even further against the Canadiens and in Carolina's favor. But

0: with a two-goal lead, and I know it got to a three-goal lead, but it, then it became 4-2. You kind of give that face. They haven't looked great with a two-goal lead. They were ready for that in the third period. Maybe the second period woke them up a little bit for that, but I felt like the Canadians broke Carolina. That Carolina Hurricanes team in the third period looked like a shell of themselves. They, by the first TV timeout, fans were walking out of the building, no shots on net, nothing. The Canadians were in control, and you were expecting that shell. Canadians, they'll be better in game two, for sure, but the Canadians broke Carolina. Their system, they didn't even know what to do and how to react. And this is what I've said about Rod Brind'Amour. He's a great coach, has a great system, but he does not adapt. He's going to show up with the same system that they always do, and that's what happens to Carolina. They don't adapt. They have to play better, and that system can win them games. But they didn't even adapt. They didn't know what to do. They couldn't change on the fly. Canadians changed from shift one to shift two. After an awful shift, they had a great shift. Canadians do that all the time. Carolina does not adapt, and they did not.
1: The one thing he did was like rely on his fourth line. That seemed to be like kind of an energy line. Yeah. Like we were looking at the numbers, you know, of the 24 goals they scored in the first two rounds, 14 of them came from one line. 58% of their total goals came from the Stankoven, Blake, and Hull line. That was it. I mean, you're literally defining a one-line team. And to take it back, like the Canadiens coaching staff, you're right about, you know, their adaptability and changing when they did and following up a mediocre shift with a better one. The fact that they, to me, put their best six defensemen on the ice, Hudson back on his weaker side, Struble played over 14 minutes. The scary proposition is, and we didn't really get to enjoy it much, Gallo, in the first two rounds, the Canadiens getting into a nice constant rhythm, rolling four lines, everybody kind of equal distribution. The fact that Nick Suzuki didn't crack the 20-minute marker, to me, these are all good things about balance and how well they played that allowed the coach to keep that long bench and not have to shorten it for any reason.
2: Yeah, for sure. I mean, that was by design, right? And it's why they brought in Struble as well, because then you can rely on Struble around 13 minutes rather than have Jacki play under three, which he had been doing later in that series. I don't think any forward had more than 18 and change. I have to double-check the box.
1: Kapanen was the least used forward, but still got close to 10, I think.
2: Yeah, I mean, that's really good, especially coming off the Game 7 just a couple nights ago and showing that energy. Just want to push back a little bit on what Campbell was talking about, because I disagree as far as Carolina. It's not that I'm disagreeing that they are refusing to adapt, but if I'm Carolina, why would I want to adapt or change? Yes, you want to adapt. Why would you want to change what you're doing? You are the top team in the Eastern Conference, and you just won 8 games in a row, and you allowed 10 goals in those 8 games. Why? Why would you change or defer from your system?
0: Because the Canadians know how to break it.
3: And because of what's happened to them in the conference final round. Yeah, yeah. Going back to 2009.
2: Yeah, I know, but
3: when we were breaking into this business.
2: 2009, I mean, it was a different team with a different coach, different players.
3: It's a lot of baggage, though.
2: And and like I said, like a lot of those narratives are going to come out after this, right? It's going to be Carolina's inability to win in the conference final. But still, you're in this spot for a reason. And, you know, if we're to be objective about it, if you look at the last three conference finals, they lost those conference finals to the team that won two cups and the team that went to the final the year before but was a very good Florida Panthers team. It's not like they're losing in the conference final to like a team that's this big upset situation in the conference final. Everybody in the league in the last 2 years has lost to the Florida Panthers. So if I'm Carolina, I would stick with my system. I would stick with what has worked.
1: For now.
2: I start changing my style and the way I play I lost game one of a series.
1: I mean, big reason why Anderson didn't get pulled after four goals on, was it 10 shots, you know, in the first period. You're going to give guys a chance to push back, but, you know, it's like kind of the way Lindy Ruff kind of adapted the way he did. Like, you give guys room to run, but eventually you got to pull them back in if Svechnikov and Aho can't go anymore. Lindy Ruff was moving Zach Benson up and down in the second round of the series. I mean, you know, you're in the conference final, and Connor and I were talking about this off the air. Like, the 0-8 at home record under Brendan Moore in the Eastern Conference Final. This is a very massive sample size dating back years.
2: Yeah, that one's a bit crazy. I have to say that's a bit crazy. But again, like,
1: there's only so much patience you can have.
2: Yes, but it's funny, right? Because that's the conversation today. But let's say game two or game three in the series, he does go with wholesale changes. Then what's the discussion the next day? It's, oh, they panicked. They got away from what's made them successful. They put the lines in a blender.

0: didn't work.
1: Well, in this hypothetical, did they win or did they lose?
0: Well, if they lose,
1: right?
0: Yes, it would be if they lose. If they win, then he looks like a genius, like Lindy Ruff, you know, putting Thompson on the wing and getting.
2: Bro, Josh, they were 8-0. I mean, no one's. I don't think anyone was looking at that through the lens. I mean, they were 8-0 and hadn't been scored on more than five times total in their four games, right? In both rounds, it's crazy.
0: Yeah, and I'll tell you this: what bothers me a little bit, and this maybe it's being in Montreal and covering this team as long as we have. Like, this whole playoff now, it becomes, like, do you guys get the sense it's always, like, an excuse, like, when Montreal wins?
2: Yeah.
0: Yeah, they won, but... Agreed, won, but Tampa Bay outplayed them in Game 7. Oh, yeah. They beat Buffalo, but...
1: Buffalo
0: The shot attempts were such and such. And now it's, oh, they beat Carolina in Game 1, but, oh, Carolina had too much rest.
2: Yeah.
0: Like, why is it always the, yeah, but with the Canadians? Maybe the Canadians are just
1: team,
0: a really
1: I think
0: team.
1: That's it. It's but the thing is, the Carolina Hurricanes have been perennial playoff series winners for a long time. That the
3: first two rounds.
1: That's... I went out of my way to say playoff series winners, and I think it's accurate. You know, the Tampa Bay Lightning have been perennial Stanley Cup contenders. The Sabres, not so much. The Sabres, I don't know if you can make that case, but I do think there is this thing about the Canadiens where it feels... the reason it feels like it wasn't that long ago that we were talking about losing games so they can get a better draft pick is because it wasn't that long ago.
2: Mm-hmm.
1: There's been two seasons since we were having legitimate conversations about that, and not even two full seasons. The second one's not even over yet.
0: Yeah.
1: I think a lot of people, I will speak for myself in my own brain, that I still am like training my brain to understand that, mm-hmm. like I just said here earlier, mm-hmm. the Canadians are no longer are the underdog. They are the aggressor. They are, to quote Walter White, they are the ones who knock.
0: They're ahead of schedule, or at least they're ahead of where a lot of people thought they would be at this point. But I think there's two things that we can clearly see are the reason for that. One, the whole plan that they had of acquiring guys that were already drafted, already prospects, to try to accelerate the rebuild.
2: Mm-hmm.
0: Newhook, look how good he's been. Doc, even though he's been up and down, he's had moments that have helped the Canadians get to this point. Noah Dobson, look at the impact he's had on the Blues. They've traded for guys that have accelerated the rebuild.
1: All these
0: guys. And then you have a couple young players that are really ahead as far as where we thought they would be at this point. For Lane Hutson to look this good in only his second full season in the league.
1: Pointless last night, Lane.
0: Oh, my goodness.
3: Six goals and no points?
2: Yeah.
3: Why aren't we talking about that?
2: Oddly enough, five block shots, though. Five block shots.
0: Didn't get enough ice time.
2: Yeah.
0: Demidov as well, right? A little bit slow coming out of the Tampa Bay series and progressively got better during the Buffalo series. Like, those two guys, to me, they're ahead, but it's also these players that Montreal has accumulated over time that were... prospects, and they also had a nice base when they came in here with Caulfield, with Suzuki, with guys that were already established NHL players at the beginning of this rebuild.
2: You know, that's the magic. You go back, you know, it makes me think of the Chicago Blackhawks when they had their little dynasty run. You know, you're basically asking guys like Ivan Demidov. I mean, Juraj Slafkovský's under contract, but, you know, Lane Hutson's still coming off his deal. His new fatter contract will kick in next year. You're asking these guys to perform like the $8 million a year mm-hmm. player, but you're paying them pennies on the dollar for in terms of point production, right? That's the magic. Those are the magic beans that are very, very difficult to kind of capture. And I mean, I don't think you can strategically move around to do that. It just has to happen organically with all the right pieces into falling into place. But they kind of remind me before, you know, Kane, Taves, and they all got their fat deals, how they were performing when Chicago was building themselves up back into Stanley Cup champion status.
0: They also, the move that put them over the top, because they were trending in that way, they signed Marian Hossa in free agency, right? So if Montreal doesn't go on to win the Stanley Cup here, who is that last piece? Who is the Marian Hossa piece of the equation to the Chicago comparison?
3: I think next year, just projecting, the Canadians have 22 contracts out of 23 already and $9 million in cap space. So go get your $9 million player if you want to play up to the cap. But to your point about this whole thing about the Canadians and people kind of saying, you know, there's an excuse for them.
0: But
3: I think that's from the outside, because the mentality is, maybe outside the market of Montreal, now that more people are talking about it, they should just be happy to be there because they're young and they'll be there in the future again. But just be happy that you're in the top four. You know who's not just happy to be there in the top four? that locker room, that coaching staff, that organization, the general manager, the president.
0: He said going into the series, they're not here for a participation medal.
3: That's that, like, the outside is thinking, the Habs are going to be good for a very long time. Look at the cap space, look at the structure. They should be happy they're in there. They're just gaining experience. But no one in that organization thinks that.
0: No.
3: Only outside the organization does that come up, the yeah but.
0: Which is why Connor was mentioning something, I think, last week when I was in the car, I was listening, and I'm just like, it hit the hammer on the nail, right? It was the people who say, oh, they're not in contention this year, it's not their time. Like, you don't know. You're in the conference final. You're in the Final Four. You don't know what next year holds. You don't know what's going to happen in the landscape of the NHL with your team. You could suffer a devastating injury in game one. The Florida Panthers, I think, used as a team that, you know, we expect to be good next year. Now, all of a sudden, you're going to run into the Florida Panthers, who are rested and they're healed up and they're the team from 2 years ago. Like, you have to focus on now. You have to look at now as a legitimate chance to win a Stanley Cup, because you don't know. Yeah, it looks promising. The cap space is good. The players are young. They're going to continue to get better. And maybe they will be a more complete, better overall team in 2 years. I don't know. But to what Connor was talking about last week, you don't know, which is why you have to focus on the now.
1: It's hard to win playoff rounds, right? Mm-hmm. Like, it is super hard to do it. And great teams every year in the NHL, a great team or a few great teams don't even get out of the first round. It happens every year. So, yeah, when you're here, when you're three wins away from the Stanley Cup.
2: Three final, wins away.
3: Hmm. Were you talking about the Leafs? Great teams that didn't get past the first round?
0: Three wins away. It's seven. It's seven from the Cup.
1: I didn't.
0: And they've won nine.
1: I didn't use them as an example, but I think that they would be an example that I would use. They had excellent teams. They almost beat the Panthers. Yep. They did. I mean, we don't like talking about this in this market.
0: They came the closest.
1: Exactly.
3: That's right. Tampa now, right?
2: That's right.
3: Now so, it's Tampa 4 years in a row.
1: Yeah. But at least they have the cups that they can talk about. Freddie Anderson, the conversation has...
3: Yikes.
1: Will he turn into a pumpkin? Has he turned into a pumpkin, or is it too soon to say? Sean?
2: You know what? I think the way the Canadians bring the skill, and I think, you know, we talked about this when we handicapped the series, Connor, about Carolina's structure defensively. I think it skews towards favorability for the Montreal Canadiens, how fast they can move, especially their ability and their desire. They love the nice tic-tac-toe. Think of Caulfield's deft pass. It was a Jake Evans who had the wide-open net and just couldn't put it home. That, to me, is how they take it to Freddie Anderson, how they are so difficult to manage, kind of like how critical they've been, the fans, about the system, MSL plays, hybrid, man-to-man, blah, blah, blah, blah, blah. Now the shoe's on the other foot, and I think it's going to be a problem. I don't, you know, part of the reason I took the Canadiens to win the series was based on my belief that Freddie Anderson's going to get exposed in this series by this team.
3: Once a pumpkin, always a pumpkin. I think Pierre McGuire said something like that, but I think it was about Penguins.
0: I don't know. I don't think so because, look, could he have made a big save in the first period to help Carolina kind of weather the storm that was coming at them from Montreal? Yes. But if we look at the five goals that he surrendered last night, like, which one is on Freddie Anderson? Which one do you look at and say, oh, man, Freddie, you got to have that one?
3: They were all on Slavin.
0: Was it the Demidov breakaway, the Dano breakaway, the Caulfield pass into the slot?
1: Knew Demidov was going to do that move, though. We're like, come on.
0: Three times he's hit that move. Yeah. It's a great, great move.
2: But look how, you know, he played deep. He played deep in his, like, contrast that with I forget who it was who had the breakaway against Dobish, but Dobish is,
1: Jarvis.
2: I mean, as we all know, right? Yeah. How aggressive he is, and maybe that's going to be Freddie Anderson's adjustment. You know, maybe be a little bit tighter in terms of, you know, how he positions himself or how aggressive he wants to come out.
3: I did like Rod Brind'Amour was asked post game, "Were you going to pull Freddie?" Yeah. He goes, "No, because he needs reps." He goes, pull him to give him some rest. He's like, he just had 12 days. Yeah. So it was better to keep him in so we saw more pucks.
1: They've played 9 games in the last 35
2: days. Isn't
1: that wild? The Carolina Hurricanes have. Vibe check on my idea to get at least some of the Hurricanes into the series. insert Jesperi Kotkaniemi.
2: Oh, yes.
1: In order to get the Hurricanes.
2: He's motivated, Connor.
1: Get their social media team going at the very least.
0: When's the last time he played?
1: I couldn't say.
3: Game three. Game three. If they're down 0-2, game three, put him in. Because
0: maybe he'll do the hand motion or sign, whatever he did. Was it three? The three guys in the press box?
1: Yeah. This would definitely be the ultimate sort of exclamation point on that entire saga if the Canadians are able to win this series and he doesn't even play a game.
0: There's the crossover with McKenna Starr, Campbell versus Gallo. And we've been doing it every day after a game in Campbell. The reception's been good, so we'll continue to do it for the remainder of this playoff series between Carolina and Montreal. I guess the next time we'll be doing it will be Monday, and it'll be partly getting you set for...
2: Yeah, I think our next one we're going to do is Tuesday.
0: Tuesday, after game three. So we're not doing Monday, okay.
2: Yeah, I think it will be on Tuesday. We got a wild week ahead with Saturday.
0: A wild weekend ahead, too.
2: Yeah, sports-wise, too. We got the Alouettes tonight. Yeah. CF Montreal is going to be on CJAD. We're going to have a lot of action when it comes to live sports. And then the Montreal Canadiens come to Montreal Monday and Wednesday at the Bell Center. This city will be rocking. We still, Mitch, have confessions to come up. Last bet, and I want to tell you about an event that is happening run by my former high school. That's all coming up next. Before Melnick in the afternoon on Campbell versus Gallo.
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6: A Canadian citizen is accusing the U.S. Department of Homeland Security of...
7: Concerns have been raised that hantavirus could spread as travelers...
8: A Montreal man is among three people who were arrested in connection...
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10: There is a slowdown in the exit for the 13th southbound.
11: 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Once again, we're...
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0: Every Friday on Campbell vs. Gallo, we have confessions. Campbell, I have one thing I would like to confess to you.
1: One thing?
0: One thing I would like to confess to you.
1: Okay.
0: So I do my three takeaways after every game. Three takeaways can be found on my social media accounts as well as TSN.ca. I've been getting a lot of real positive feedback, by the way, from the three takeaways. People enjoying reading it, so thank you so much to everybody who takes the time to read it. But Campbell, you know how busy my schedule is during a Habs broadcast. I'm hosting the intermission roundtables. I'm hosting the Del Mar postgame show. I'm hosting the pregame show.
1: And writing your takeaways.
0: As much as I love the takeaways,
1: yeah,
0: often a lot of my focus is on the broadcast.
1: Yeah, of course. That's your job.
0: Game 7
1: yeah,
0: against Buffalo.
1: Yes. How many takeaways did you have? 7?
0: I had to write 2 takeaways that were chopped. And I had two takeaways based on if the Canadians won the game in overtime. And another couple takeaways if the Canadians lost.
1: Yes.
0: Maybe I should go back in my drafts and post the ones from a loss to see what the narrative would have been on my takeaways after a loss.
1: I would not want people to read my drafts. I've written emails. I said, don't send it.
0: Yeah, that's smart, though.
1: Yeah.
0: That's smart to write an email in the drafts, and then you know you write the email, and then you just don't send it.
1: Yeah.
0: But no, I had a situation where I wrote about a Montreal Canadiens loss, even though they did not lose the game.
1: Awesome. So you're apologizing for that?
0: I'm apologizing for just even putting that in the universe.
1: All right. I'm going to save my apologies because I have nothing to apologize for.
0: You have nothing to apologize
1: for. It's been a perfect week.
0: We worked all week.
1: I apologize that I only worked 1 out of the 4 hours yesterday.
0: Slacker.
1: I had, you know, baby doctor appointments.
0: Excuses. That's all I'm hearing. Excuses.
1: All right. We got an in-studio guest I want to get to. And she looks very familiar. Because we have something to talk about. We actually went to the same high school, but do you work for the Habs?
2: I do indeed.
1: It's Michaela White in studio, and we have this event for West Island College. I went to West Island College, graduated a long time ago. I don't need to give the date. You probably graduated last year?
2: Last year.
1: Okay, so 2025. All right. I graduated in the 90s, Gallo.
0: Yeah, imagine working for the Habs only 1 year after graduating.
1: Yeah, it's actually my...
0: That's quite the accomplishment.
1: It's my 30th year high school reunion this year.
0: Oh, yeah?
1: Yeah, and there's a big event coming. Michaela White, who just walked into the studio. She's part of the street team here at Bell Media. But you actually work at the Habs. I think I've seen you on the Jumbotron before.
2: It's very potential. That's my main office.
1: That's your main office. So, you know, first, have you been enjoying the Habs run?
2: Oh my goodness, come on. I think all of Montreal's been enjoying the run. I mean, it's so nice to see the city come together and to see the boys out there having fun. It's always a pleasure being a part of that team.
1: Is it easy to get the Bell Center rocking and rolling when you get on the Jumbotron with the mic?
2: I would say so. I mean, I honestly think the fans do most of the job for me. They just basically make me look good. But no, honestly, like, the city is just so full of energy.
0: I guess, you know, when I'm watching what you're doing on the screen, the biggest challenge must be, though, getting people's attention, right? Because there's so much going on in the building and people are into the game. But you have to find a way to grab the attention and have them focus during the commercial break on the screen.
2: Yeah, it's a good point. Like, you know, when you're hosting, you're looking at a camera a lot of the time too, right? So you're kind of focusing on, okay, I got these main points I got to get through. Obviously, I want the crowd to be hyped, but I'm getting through my points and I can stay focused on that. But recently, I've been working outside and I have to do announcements out there. And obviously, outside already is a difficult thing.
0: It's chaos, yeah.
1: Yeah,
2: but and the fans, you know, they're all living their own moments. And so I've been trying to do announcements outside and I'm realizing, like, yeah, no one's really listening to me that much, and I've kind of had to get used to that, but I think it's also just part of the job. But again, like, main thing is that these guys are having fun either on the ice or that the fans are having fun in the crowd, and as long as that goal is obtained, then I'm happy, and I think everyone else is too.
1: Yeah, well, Gallo and I will be there Monday and Tuesday for a pregame starting at 6 o'clock outside, so come by, say hi at the TSN 690-10. However... you mentioned, we both are graduates from West Island College. There's an event coming on the 29th.
2: There is.
1: And I know that you wanted to come in to promote it. West Island College gave me a call. It's like, yeah, for sure. I'm an alumni. I graduate there. I actually worked there for a while as well. But What's happening here? And I told them that we give them a shout out because it's a big event coming. And they said, Michaela works at Bell Media. She'll come in and tell you all about it.
2: Perfect.
1: This is the time. Let's go.
2: So a lot of people, or a lot of WIC graduates who played on the WIC hockey team back then had a really great experience. I was one of those graduates. I think one of my main highlights from my 5 years there was playing it was a boys team, but mm-hmm. we had a couple of girls on there. And, WIC is so huge on that sense of community. And I'm sure you felt that too, Sean. Like, it was mm-hmm. one of our core values there.
1: Gala went to BHS, just so you know.
0: Sorry. Yeah, sorry.
1: Yeah.
2: You know what? My uncle went to a different high school too. And it's kind of family shame.
0: We didn't
2: point.
0: Even have a hockey team. So.
1: Yeah.
2: But no, so it just the fact that alumni are still very connected to WIC is a really special thing. And so we're trying to bring back our WIC hockey tournament.
1: Nice.
2: For a long time, it existed with our alumni. And then COVID kind of hit. And COVID just made things, I think, weird for everybody in a lot of different sectors. But especially in terms of bringing back this tournament, we thought now was just the best time than ever. It was WIC Foundation kind of stepped in and started planning this awesome event. So basically, on Friday, May 29th, from 4 to 6:30, we're going to have an on-ice hockey tournament, 3v3, and teams are already made. So if anyone wants to come watch, mm-hmm. we're inviting alumni, Sec 5 students, friends, staff, whoever wants to come in and be part of that event. And then from 6:30 to 8:30, we've got a little cocktail. So if anyone's interested, we've got our website going. It's all happening on hockey, etc. If you can't be there, no problem. You can still make a donation. And then, yeah, that's about it. We've got our WIC alums and friends webpage. So whoever's on the newsletter should see that as well. And that's about it.
1: Yeah, get involved, especially you former WIC alumni, which I get many messages from because, one, I graduated, so former people I went to school with messaged me now that the Habs are like, hey, Sean, I see you all the time. And then now it's Mitch, we were outside the wrestling event, and we bumped into Tyler Lemko, and he's like, Mr. Campbell, you used to be my teacher.
0: Mr. Campbell.
1: Yeah, he called me Mr. Campbell. I know I was asked to play. I can't. I'm in Ottawa for the Alouettes game next week. This is when the event's taking place. But I found a replacement. I got a message from, my buddy Greg.
0: Mm-hmm.
1: Went to high school with him. He's like, I'm playing hockey on the 29th. You sent me the email. I'm like, all right, Greg's in. I'm just, I don't know if he's a better replacement than me, but he's a replacement.
0: He's different.
1: Yeah.
0: He's different than you as far as style.
1: So, yeah.
0: Defenseman a little more conservative than you.
1: He also graduated in 96, so I don't know if he can keep up with these youngins out there. Are you playing?
2: I am playing.
1: Okay.
2: Nice. I last year I had the pleasure of being head prefect with my buddy Jackson.
1: Oh, nice.
2: And he and I, it's exam season, so everyone's a little bit busy, but he and I happen to be available Friday, so we're going to be on a team with some of our old teachers, so it's going to be some fun for sure.
1: That'll be fun. So that's happening next week. It's a great event. Well done. So all of you WIC alumni, make sure you go check it out.
2: Yep.
1: The details again, very quickly.
2: Yeah, so let me go through these super quickly. Voyager Face-Off Annual WIC Hockey Tournament, Friday, May 29th from 4 to 6:30 on ice, and then from 6:30 to 8:30 for a quick cocktail. It's all happening at Hockey Etc. Who can attend? WIC alums, friends, staff, any Sec 5 students that want to come and check it out because they're about to be alum as well. Really crazy transition. Tickets are available via WIC's alum and friends page. We've got all the proceeds going towards supporting WIC bursaries and scholarships program to ensure that any financial circumstances are able to access WIC's education. And then also, if you can't attend, you can always donate on the same webpage.
1: That's great stuff. So, and any Habs fans out there, look for Michaela outside the Bell Center on Monday. Are you out there for the watch party too on Saturday?
2: So I've got a final on Tuesday, so I won't be there Wednesday, I won't be there Monday, but I will be there Wednesday? Outside.
1: All right.
2: For the watch party.
1: Come by the TSN 690 tent. Thank you, Michaela.
2: Perfect. Thank you, guys.
1: Mitch, last bet before we sign off to Melnick in the afternoon.
0: What do you got?
1: Game two, 33.5 shots. You're over under. Carolina, who do you have?
0: Yeah, and you know what? The over failed you in game one. I don't think the over is going to fail again. They're going to throw everything at Jakub Dobesh. I'll take the over.
1: All right. We'll see what the Canadians do, because it was weird that third period. You and I thought it was done.
0: Yeah, it was 25.
1: Yeah.
0: It's 25. You just need a few more to go. They got nothing in the third period. Campbell, 18 minutes without a shot for Carolina.
1: I'll be back later, 7 o'clock, after the first half. Al's football tonight. kickoff preseason against Red Blacks. Mitch, you'll be back tomorrow, 9 a.m.?
0: 9 a.m. Played Again radio show at 2973 St. Charles in Kirkland. And yeah, we'll get an hour more on the Canadians during the Played Again radio show.
1: Melnick in the Afternoon is coming up next.
0: Have a good day, everybody. And don't forget, never open a can of beans you can't finish eating. Good night, Dick.

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4: We have slowdowns on the eastbound side of the TCAN now. Currently S through to Saint Laurent on the eastbound Matt again between Lacordaire and Anjou. Southbound 25 is busy. Prévost to the tunnel. We do have delays also on the westbound Matt Lacordaire through to the DeCary interchange. Delays also for northbound DeCary. It's length. 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I'm Lauren Glazer from the CJAD 800 Traffic Center.
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21: Got out of a cannon. Now let's see how Montreal responds. It's Suzuki on that left flank for Caulfield. Along with Slavkovsky and Puck. Here's Caulfield. Scores! There's the answer. A minute in. And return fire from Montreal.
24: Snaps it up the right side. Habs through center. Here's Slavkovsky through the middle. Makes a move. Scores! Juraj Slavkovsky puts on the moves, opens up the space, and it's 5-2 Montreal.
25: Habs Empire, are you ready?

0: almost there. So rock the sweater. Rock it proud, y'all.
1: Montreal isn't spooked at all by the lofty numbers of the Hurricanes against other clubs. What they've done through two rounds, none of it matters. It is a bounce forward theme. You know, Marty St. Louis branded that, and it doesn't apply to just one player. It applies to everyone, and it applies to every game. So they don't have to bounce back. They can bounce forward now and take a commanding 2-0 series lead.
2: Beginning to think that Marty St. Louis should have copyrighted that, not just simply branded it. Darren Dreger this morning with Connor McKenna and Sean Starr in the morning. Anakin Slade, the brand-new update. This is the third time now. This is the third version of Rock the Sweater. The original, if you don't know the backstory, came about the last time the Montreal Canadiens were part of an Eastern Conference final in 2014, and then he updated it again. And yesterday we debuted it 24 hours ago. It is now available on most streaming platforms, and I know that Anakin is hard at work putting a video together, which should be released in time for Game 3 prior to the Canadiens' Carolina Hurricanes Monday at the Bell Center. How's everybody doing? Everybody in a good mood after what went down last night? Getting used to this. Other than a Game 7, Canadiens are on the road. You just kind of sit back and just
3: have a cognac.
2: Breathe easy. I mean, what is going on here? And this Grand Prix week, Lucas Scott is at the track, as we said yesterday, so we welcome Peter Vriones back into the studio.
4: Good to be back. Yes, great sir. Time to be on air in this current moment. It's just, it's incredible. The city's alive.
2: Well, say what you have to say, because you're not going to say anything else the rest of the show.
4: And so it begins.
2: Well, we're not talking baseball, Pete, today.
4: That's okay.
2: I can guarantee you that.
5: Peter's running away with our fantasy baseball championship.
2: Oh, yeah, the in-house, Lucas Scott. Yeah.
5: The Ciabatta Bread Bandits, my team, have fallen down the standings.
4: Is there any surprise, John?
5: Well, I mean, I got
4: it
5: hit
4: was
5: by
4: a
5: the,
4: race for
5: got,
4: second.
5: Got hit by the injury bug.
2: It's the worst part of modern media when all of the writers and hosts are talking about their fantasy teams.
5: Well, in fairness, we bring this up once every 2 months.
2: Well, that'll be it.
5: So I think that's enough.
2: Until the All-Star break.
5: It doesn't have to be every single day, every single week. It doesn't have to happen.
2: All right. Well, good luck. I hope you hope you don't gag the way the Cleveland Cavaliers did in Game 1 against the Knicks. Kind of speculated that series was over when that game ended, and not much of a matchup last night. But the Montreal Canadiens will get deep into it, of course, the good, the bad, and the ugly after 2:35. And James Mertl is on the Canadiens Hurricanes beat. Senior writer at The Athletic. He's the guy, once upon a time, he was actually my boss when I was freelancing at The Athletic. He was the editor-in-chief. And James will join us from Raleigh after 3, Triple A Friday. I hope Aaron Ward finally made it to Calgary in time for charity, Gordie Howe Charity for the homeless in that area. He was stuck in Detroit yesterday. I know he was watching the game because we did share a couple of notes. And Triple A Friday means you ask Aaron anything. We'll get to that at about 5:15. Keep your questions pretty concise at 11:690. And, of course, Pierre Maguire to wrap it up. Bruno Gervais a little bit later as well. It's, it's good to be alive right now, unless you're driving around the downtown core. So this is where we come in. Just take a deep breath. And the sun is shining like it was yesterday. This is it's a blue sky with no clouds, almost a carbon copy of yesterday, a little cool, and it's going to get warmer. This is the second time this week we'll have temperatures actually rise between 2 and 6. So we get out of here, it'll be close to summer conditions.
5: Very nice.
2: And you can check out all the scenery on Crescent and Peel and the Old Port. Do you have a favorite activity during Grand Prix weekend?
5: Yeah, stay home.
2: Usually I'm away. I'm out of town. What about you?
4: I like to go down to Crescent and just bask in all of it. But this, I mean, correct me if I'm wrong. Has this ever occurred where the Canadiens are in the playoffs at the same moment as Grand Prix?
2: Well, because they moved the Grand Prix up, right?
4: Right, right.
2: When the Canadiens won the Cup in '93, I traveled with the Canadiens in '93, so I have no memory of what was going on here in '93 other than Stanley Cup clinching night at the Forum, having to stay inside most of the night because of the rioting that was going on outside.
4: Mm-hmm.
2: Now, of course, nobody was complaining that we had to stay inside
4: yeah.
2: the Forum all night. But so I don't remember when the Grand Prix was in 93. But yeah, enjoy yourselves. Just, you know, if you like crowds, stay home, like John.
5: That's right. That's pretty much it, yes. I will be trying to stay as far away from the downtown core before Monday night, where I will certainly be. We will be outside at the Bell Center. I will be at Hurley's afterwards. Peter will be there.
2: Games 3 and 5 outside the Bell Center, as we've done since the start of this playoff run, which last night. Okay, I want to know the truth now. Okay? Before the second face-off, or maybe it was the third, did the Hurricanes score right away? Like, I know it was 33 seconds. Was there a, yes, was there a face-off? Was there a quick face-off? Like, Dobish, I mean, so much happened last night.
5: Yes,
2: such
5: there
2: a
5: was
2: rapid,
5: a quick face-off.
2: It was
5: yes.
2: in front of the net. Somebody, mm-hmm. somebody. I think it was Jarvis had a chance. Jarvis or Blake had a chance right in front of Dobish. They had no room. And so after that goal went in at the 33-second mark, you're thinking what?
5: This is the Montreal Canadiens formula.
2: It's uncanny,
5: scored on
2: isn't
5: early.
2: It?
5: No, the most uncanny thing for me is yes, it is the early goal by either team. You know, I think in the Buffalo series, the latest someone went without scoring a goal was like 6 minutes, which is insane. But you know, there's two things you need come playoff time. You need timely saves and timely scoring. And if you go back to Game 5 against Tampa, the Canadians have been the timely scoring machines. Just don't let that momentum fester for too long. And it's uncanny. It's uncanny how they've been able to do that over and over and over again. And I think it's a real reason why they seem so mature and settled and relaxed even when that kind of stuff happens. And after that, it was a clinic. Just an absolute clinic. Like, I don't use this word often because it's the whole, you know, if you go back to, what is it, Remember the Titans, you're always chasing perfection, but you're never going to attain it. That was as close to a perfect game from the Montreal Canadiens in all facets, storylines, scoreline, everything, that you could have imagined. You know, Pierre and Arpin talking about how important game number one was going to be, and can they plant the seed of doubt? Can Freddie Anderson look human? Can the top line get off the schneid? Just like check, check, check, check, check. The rust versus rest, check. Like, it's just, it was perfect. It was just a perfect game for Canadiens fans to digest last night on kind of all fronts.
2: Yeah, but the Carolina Hurricanes fired like over 80 shots in the direction
5: yes.
2: of the Montreal
5: oh,
2: net.
5: Oh, no. What shall we
2: so
5: do?
2: So you know what you could take with that, those numbers and where you could stick them.
5: God,
2: seriously,
5: it, is.
2: It got to the point, and it's that's what they do. So players, I mean, it's like they're on autopilot. Doesn't matter where they're from. The shots are going nowhere near the net. They're just shooting, and they're panicking a little because they. When was the last time the Hurricanes were in this position on home ice where they're trailing by multiple goals?
5: I believe they said it was March 29th versus the Montreal Canadiens.
2: I mean, in the playoffs.
5: Oh, well, not once.
4: Probably the last time they were in the conference final.
2: Yeah, but when they got swept by Florida, you remember what Brendan Moore said, right? Yeah, I know it's a four-game sweep, but it didn't feel like a four-game sweep because they were one-goal games and it was tight hockey. So it's been a while since we've seen a Hurricanes team taken care of the way that the Canadiens did. And for all of their shot production, you know, being held shotless for almost the entire third period in their own rink, that was something to see. I don't think we'll see that again. I think we're going to see
5: no.
2: closer to the real Hurricanes, but sometimes, you know, you steal a game, that's all it takes in a 7-game series.
5: Yeah.
2: And the Canadiens have done it twice already because that was, I was a little shocked in the third period. Second period wasn't as bad as Buffalo, but it was pretty close. It had the same kind of feel to it, but the Canadians were playing better. It's like they learned their lesson against Buffalo. And
5: I don't think it's
2: in the third period. The Carolina, they really just, and once Slafkovský scored, it just broke them.
5: No, but I don't think it's, I don't think necessarily it's what they learned against Buffalo. I think it's just what Carolina do is easier to match up, kind of to what I was talking about yesterday. It's easier to match up against for what the Canadians do. You know, the man-on-man, the fronting, they're not as good of skaters on the back end as the Sabres are. They block a ton of shots. I think I saw a stat yesterday that four of the Canadians' six defensemen are in the top six of block shots in the playoffs so far, and Noah Dobson, the shot block leader, the only reason he's not there is because he missed the whole first round against the Lightning. Like, it just... It's kind of similar to why I felt like the Senators were going to beat the Hurricanes, is that the Canadians, not in the same way, because the Senators, it's more their structure that makes them a shot suppression team. But the Habs just get in every lane. Every single... That second period, you know, I know it was a lot of shots and a lot of zone time. There was what? The Jarvis partial break? And the Jarvis slot shot. That's it. In terms of big things that Jakub Dobish had to take care of for the Canadians. Like, that is the whole point. This is the entire reason why I just don't believe a whole lot in the Carolina Hurricanes, is that it's all predicated on getting bounces. And if you don't get bounces, it looks like that. It looks like, oh, well, nothing really happened. You had to do a lot of defending, but nothing really threatened you. And then the third, I'm with you, the third period made no sense. I don't think you'll ever see a third period where the Carolina Hurricanes don't fire a shot on net for like 18 minutes. I don't think that's going to happen, but I do expect there's going to be more times like that second period in this series where, you know, Canadians fans will get a little nervous, a little white-knuckled here or there. But the way that they play, I think, is just such a good matchup against the Hurricanes.
2: You know who led the Canadiens in block shots last night?
4: Yeah, Lane Hutson.
2: Lane Hutson.
5: Did he really?
2: So that's, you know, Hutson, he didn't have to be dynamic, but he still led a team that had 30 block shots and block shots. All of the defensemen blocked a bunch of shots, and that's part of who the Montreal Canadiens are.
4: And something that I feel is going understated today, just hearing people talk about the game, is that the dispersion of ice time amongst the defensemen, I think that that's a real nice thing that the Canadiens had going for them yesterday, to be able to get everyone close to 15 minutes and not have to overplay guys like Lane Hutson or Mike Matheson. You know,
2: Suzuki went from 30 minutes in the overtime game 7 to 18 minutes last night.
4: Exactly.
5: Oh my God, go out there and play, young man. Jeez.
4: No, but
5: taking the night off.
4: But Hudson's routinely around 30 throughout these entire playoffs, and he has to be, because the Canadians trust him the most out of any defenseman, and he's arguably their best player. So the fact that he was hovering around the 22-minute mark yesterday, I feel like that bodes well, and it allows Jaden Struble to gain confidence. And I think you're going to need six defensemen if you want to beat the Carolina Hurricanes in 7 games.
2: He is their best player, Pete. It's okay, you could say it. I'm as big a Nick Suzuki fan as there is, but their best player is Lane Hutson.
4: I think so, too.
5: Yeah, but also, you know, because it's Struble, you don't, you know, no disrespect to Arbor Jacki, but Martin St. Louis has been more comfortable giving Jaden Struble more minutes than Jacki this entire season, even though Jacki's played a lot of that series against the Sabres. And there were three things that surprised me. There was the third period, not scoring. There was the way that Paul Bissonnette described it, the first period, the losing of their minds. The way Carolina kept stepping up on people in the neutral zone and at their own blue line and all these odd man rushes.
2: Were you watching TNT?
5: No. Oh. I only saw it afterwards.
2: Okay.
5: I after the game, I dive headfirst into all the coverage, I imagine. Like,
2: well, stay tuned.
5: Like you do.
2: Stay tuned. more from TNT coming up.
5: But it was also, you know, the fact that, you know, Jacob Slavin goes -4. Jacob Slavin looks human. Like,
2: he didn't look human. He looked subhuman. That was so rare to
5: no,
2: see.
5: No, but
2: that.
5: That's it, is that, you know, the seed of doubt has been planted within the entire Hurricanes organization. Rod Brind'Amour has lived this. Sebastian Aho has lived this. Jacob Slavin has lived this. I believe I saw the stat yesterday that since their win in 2006, the Hurricanes are 1-17 in conference final games, which is just...

0: lot of pressure on tomorrow night.
1: By the way, June 9th, the Stanley Cup was won by the Canadians, and the Grand Prix was June 13th.
0: Oh.
1: So they won it just in time.
0: Oh.
2: Well, that must have been a hell of a bender.
1: City would have crumbled.
0: I have no memory.
1: Honestly, I have no memory of the 93 Grand Prix. Buddy and I arrived in town from Toronto just at the end of the parade to see the cops running after somebody with guns drawn. Ran into Schneider and DiPietro outside the Forum. Carbo and several other Habs took part in the Grand Prix parade at the track. Yeah, that was just one giant week-long drunk celebration and reception for the players at the Mise au Jeu at the Montreal Forum. The parade that year was long. Sherbrooke, because St. Catherine Street was in no shape to host a parade, unfortunately. Stay calm. Carry on.

0: We've been playing a lot of the first studio album from Social Distortion in 15 years over the last couple of weeks. It also features a couple of covers, including this really interesting cover of the Chris Isaak classic Wicked Game. The video will not be as erotic for Eric the Nerd. John's question of the day.
1: Question of the day, what's your biggest takeaway from last night's 6-2 throttling of the Carolina Hurricanes by your Montreal Canadiens?
0: Biggest takeaway last night. Text us at 11690. Do you remember the days when we had our talkback line and Peter panicked because he didn't know how to work it?
2: I have it.
0: Oh, you do have it?
2: I have.
0: You don't have a text board,
1: but
0: you have
1: the talkback? Have the text board? Still no. Wow. Never seen someone so dumped upon than Peter Vriones here at this radio station.
2: I'm just defeated. I'm a defeated man.
1: You're the Carolina Hurricanes.
0: A year from now, you're going to be thinking about that text line.
2: What could have been?
0: A year from now, yeah.
2: A year from now? Why? Why is that?
0: You'll see. Just keep that in your back pocket. The good, the bad, and the ugly of last night's one-sided win by the Canadians in Raleigh. Coming up, brought to you by Transo. Stay with us.

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1: We're slowing now on the westbound side of the Met, starting VO out to the DeCary Interchange. Also delays on the eastbound T-Can, Cavendish to Papineau on the eastbound Met. Again, between Lacordaire and Anjou. Southbound 25, that is difficult between Yprevo and the tunnel. We have delays also northbound the carry its length. Southbound the carry delays there from the top to Van Horn. From May 22nd to 24th, due to the Formula One Grand Prix, major slowdowns are expected on the Bonaventure Expressway and the Jacques Cartier Bridge. Take public transit. I'm Lauren Glazer from the CJAD 800 Traffic Center.
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1: Hey, Carlo, I know you're a contractor.
2: Yep.
1: Let's say I want to go to a good hardware store. Where should I go?
2: Well, if it's good tools or good building materials you're looking for, go to BMR.
1: Right.
2: But if you're trying to get really specific plumbing or electrical items, I would go to BMR.
1: Okay.
2: Okay, and if what you're actually after is pro advice in general, you're better off at BMR.
1: So, if I'm getting it, BMR is pretty much your pick?
2: Like I said, it depends on what you're looking for.
3: That's it? That's how it ends? Okay.
4: I guess, yeah.
3: I was waiting for a jingle or something, or an address, or... Okay. The good, the bad, and the ugly coming up in just a couple of minutes. And before we tell you a little bit about our friends at Transo, I was watching Terry Francona's name came up on the show. We were talking with, was it you or Luca, about the great comebacks in sports? And, of course, the Cleveland-Chicago Cubs World Series. When, you know, the Cubs hadn't won since 1908 and Cleveland hadn't won since 1948, and said, I couldn't lose as a fan because I was kind of rooting for both, but I got to know Terry Francona when he was here in Montreal, and I really like him, and you know I hope he can break that long drought for Cleveland baseball fans. But the Cubs won it in seven, that long rain delay in Game 7. It's very dramatic, and it was happy for all the Cubby fans. But
4: I remember that game. Rajai Davis with the three-run homer to tie it. And then, oh my God.
3: Until last year, the greatest World Series you've ever seen.
4: Probably. Yeah, it's got to be up there. What a heartbreak. And yeah, you're right. The two longest droughts, right, in Major League Baseball, 1908 for the Cubs and
3: 1948.
4: Yeah.
3: They're still waiting.
4: And then 48 for Cleveland.
3: So I do check out occasionally, you know, what Terry's up to. And this happened postgame the other night in the manager's office.
5: I mean, Donner, jeez, oh my God, do I not answer and I get fired, or? No.
6: It's an important person calling, but you're
5: oh boy. I mean, you're right, we got big hits from a number of guys.
3: His phone went off, and it's the good, the bad, and the ugly theme. Who's calling?
5: I mean, Donner. Jeez, oh my God. Do I
3: Is
5: not answer
3: you?
5: When I get fired? Or...
3: Anyway, I thought that was kind of amusing. I have no
4: I
3: idea.
4: Love it.
3: I have no idea who it was.
4: The amount of times we randomly hear sometimes Mr. Tambourine Man on the way into a segment here.
3: We are the same age, Terry Francona and I. Transo, Italian butcher shop on Summerlin in NDG. They've been around since the late 1930s, originally founded by Sante Forlini. You can go to the back of Transo, and you'll see their beer cans. They do have their own beer. John's tried it.
4: Mm-hmm.
3: And on the beer can is the whole backstory to how and when Transo started. It's a butcher shop. It's a family tradition. Thank you to Andres, the music and meat man himself, Andres Pedrosia, and Karin, Isabel, and Sean. They keep the family tradition alive. By the time you're there a second time, you'll feel like it's a long-lost friend. It's family. It's a vibe. It's a certain vibe. Those are the best kind of places to visit, whether they're stores, butcher shops, restaurants. There's a certain vibe to it. And they've been very, very strong in the community that they serve. It's not just NDG, but especially NDG. And they'll be making the move by the time the next baseball season rolls around. So if you've never been to the location at Summerled and Cavendish, you have all summer to get down there. They'll be moving to the Monkland Village in probably October. But in addition to the AAA and prime steaks that they have available, the legendary sausages, they got home-cooked prepared meals, charcuterie, cheese, pasta, olives, olive oil, sandwiches, whatever you need, anything you need catered. It's a great spot by great people. Transo, and we thank Transo again for the second straight year in bringing us the good, the bad, and the ugly. Coming up next.
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0: Rearview Mirror, also in 1993. Do you know the lyrics?
1: I do not, no.
0: It's a great song by Pearl Jam.
1: It's tough to know the lyrics to all the Pearl Jam songs, for obvious
0: reasons.
1: Yeah,
0: and REM and a lot of groups, and it's always, Bob Dylan, I can't understand what he's singing. Saw things so much clearer, Rearview Mirror. Yeah. That's basically it. So let's go back before the game.
2: 5-5, definitely got to try to find a way to produce more if we're going to, you know, keep moving forward. And it's not one big thing that's missing. It's just, you know, little plays here and there. You know, I think all three of us can do a better job. And, you know, definitely exciting for our group where, you know, we haven't been, you know, producing at where we are usually are. So guys have stepped up and helped us out, and we got to return the favor and play a little better.
3: Now a great opportunity, and the Canadians tie it! Just 1 minute in, 27 seconds after the Carolina goal, it's Cole Caulfield! We are tied at one!
4: Wow, what a response by the Canadians.
5: Going to his glove side end zone, but Caulfield goes back against the grain. What a finish.
6: What great patience.
0: Oh, the fans were so confused. They're announcing the goal by Jarvis. They're announcing the assist to Sebastian Aho, and some of them don't even realize the Canadians have tied the game. 27 seconds. They did eventually shush. Is it shush or shush?
1: Oh, good question.
0: Shush sounds better. Rhymes with cush, so I like that. And if you weren't counting, that was Caulfield's fourth goal in the last six games. That is a 54-goal pace.
7: Yeah, I think we executed pretty well and, you know, used that to our advantage tonight. I don't think we were surprised by it. I think we were prepared.
0: Slafkovský went one better.
5: Oh, whoa, what a move.
3: Here's Slafkovský, moves in, he scores! Juraj Slafkovský makes it 5-2 Canadians.
5: Wow. Wow.
7: That was pretty sweet, not going to lie, but he's finally able to get an empty net too, so hell of a game from him.
3: Habs to center, empty net to shoot at. Here's Slafkovský, makes a nice move and puts it in as he dekes out Alexander Nikishin. And it is a three-point game, two-goal night for Juraj Slafkovský.
8: I think it's really good for our confidence. You know, I would say we haven't been the best in this playoffs 5-on-5, but that's why the hockey team has 20 guys. Because if you're not at your best, someone else is probably doing really good as well, or not as well, but doing good. And we help each other out, and I'm happy the way we played today, and we just gotta keep it the same way or even better.
0: So just maybe they were waiting for the Eastern Conference Final, and more specifically, the Carolina Hurricanes.
8: It's really important to make sure we do what we talked about in the morning or yesterday, and it was well executed plan, and we knew that they were gonna push back in the second and third, obviously. They do it a lot to every team in NHL, but we just, had to stay ready and calm, and I like the way we played. We just, got to make sure we were prepared for game two.
0: And the guy in the middle, their captain.

0: Set up all three of the goals by the line. Overall, an 8-point night for the trio. A reminder that during the regular season, when the Canadiens went 3-0 against Carolina, those three guys, that number one line, combined for 15 points in those three wins, 5 points per game. So in 4 games against the Hurricanes, the Suzuki line has now accounted for 23 points.
1: Obviously, when they're, you know, they're trying to pressure every single play, looking for you to turn pucks over. I thought we did a good job of just managing it, not trying to be too risky. They have a quick transition game, so I thought we played in possession really well tonight, and it was a big key for us.
0: On the NHL playoff leaderboard, how many of you in your playoff pools picked Canadians because you thought they'd go all the way to the Stanley Cup final? You've got a big smile on your face right now, don't you? Nick Suzuki is tied for second in points with Jack Eichel at 16, behind only the 19 put up by Eichel's line mate Mitch Marner. Suzuki also set a Canadiens record for the most points on the road in one postseason with 14. Is it possible they're just warming up? Phil Deneau, who didn't need his skate to put the puck in the net, and then 4 minutes later made a perfect feed to Alex Texier.
2: Four skaters aside. Here's Carrier from Montreal. And now moving it all along with the shot. Score! The Canadiens take the lead. Phil Deneau beating Freddie Anderson. There's Texier up the boards and down. Slavin back on it for McCain. Now Chatfield. Canadiens keep it alive. Score! Texier! 3-1 Montreal!
0: This is what shock sounds like in Carolina.
3: Glove side, a one-timer, where it looks like Anderson, I don't know if he read the play quick enough there.
0: Nope, he didn't, and he was too deep. I love the fist pump by Deneau. He hasn't shot and scored very many goals this season. That breakaway, he realized how huge that moment was, because nobody thought, watching Phil Deneau go in on a breakaway, that he was going to score.
4: I thought the intensity from almost every person who scored was like, wow, this is business. Cole usually has that giant grin on his face. That was just pure intensity on when he scored that goal just 30 seconds later. Like, it really does feel, it felt in those reactions like they're pretty locked in.
0: Texier? When have you seen Texier do one of these bow and arrow celebrations? And Demidov with the big smile? You're right.
4: Slafkovsky, no celebration at all? Come on.
0: Too cool. So the defense first center and faceoff specialist, and by the way, the faceoff game last night was a total saw, 50-50, but Deneau did win 10 of his 19. He's got 5 points in his last 3 games. This looks a lot like the Philip Deneau from last spring when he put up 8 points in the 6-game series loss to Edmonton before the Kings soured on coach Jim Hiller. Deneau's new boss? Definitely not the same as the old boss.
5: Marty's probably the best coach I've ever had. Like, on details, like adjusting, like one step ahead of other coaches or like other system structure, he adjusts so well, and we got to give credit to Marty and his staff, the whole organization. They're making a great job adjusting, and it was kind of hard to come in at the beginning because like there's so many details in Marty's game, and he adjusts every single game, so there's always something new. And once you're in it though, it's just like you feel the mojo coming, and it's just like it gets easier. We work hard, but it gets easier with the system, and like Marty adjusts that one tonight.
0: How about that? Courtesy of TNT.
4: I'm telling you, he's a soccer coach. Like, I know it's all the baseball and the, you know, get on base and, you know, hit singles and hit doubles and all that stuff. That is soccer coach one. All right, it's just this little wrinkle. We're going to add this little wrinkle this game. Oh, we're playing this team. We're going to do this a little bit differently. You don't hear that from a lot of you certainly don't hear it from the coach on the other side where they've been playing the same brand of hockey. No disrespect to Rod Brind'Amour forever. But it does sound pretty unique that Phil Deneau has spent 4 months with Marte St. Louis, and he's the best coach he's ever had.
0: Definitely a lot better than the last coach he had. Habs weren't quite done in the first.
2: Now the Hurricanes. Stan Coleman moves it back into the Montreal zone. And Hutchin comes away with the puck. Now Evans. And now breaking it on Anderson. The deep and the score. Demidoff. 4-1 Montreal.
3: Where is Keandre Miller going on this play in the middle of the ice? And what a passing play by the Canadiens, Boos.
2: What a play. What a finish by Demidoff.
0: 4 goals in a 10-minute span in the first period, and the Hurricanes' air of invincibility after sweeping Ottawa and Philadelphia got sucked right out of their own rink, while one of the noisiest buildings in the NHL needed a mass defibrillator to come back to life.
6: We lost the game from the start. Obviously, giving them that many freebies, any team's going to make you pay, especially this time of year. And you know, there wasn't enough respect for them, and they played a great game, and they were ready to roll, and we weren't.
7: Yeah, you nailed it. Anytime you get up, there's five breakaways in a game, there's something going on. So, I mean, it's just tightened up. You can't get a team like that, any team really, but a team with that much offensive skill, that many chances, and expect not to get burned. So when you start out like that, it's going to be tough to combat.
8: No shots. I guess you got to give their team a lot of credit. They did what they had to do. And so obviously that's a big part of it, but I didn't think we made it very difficult for them. So that's something that has to change.
0: Rod Brind'Amour, Seth Jarvis, and before that, Captain Jordan Staal. The Canadiens put on an absolute defensive clinic in the third period, putting a chokehold on the vaunted Carolina shot-making machine. Hurricanes didn't get one on goal until there were less than 90 seconds to play.
9: We played through identity tonight. You know, that we were nice balance. We let the puck do the work. We were very opportunistic on our chances. But, you know, we didn't, like, spend, like, so much time that we took the instinct out of our players.
0: And when they needed him, Jakub Dobish was there again to calm things down.
5: It's huge for us, and you know, he just like seems like he calms the game for us, and he helps us and give us the hope and the energy. And like I said, like the second period, Dobish was outstanding for us and makes some big save. And
10: on the road again, just can't wait to get on the road again.
0: Yeah, the Canadiens' road record in the playoffs now 7-2. In their last four wins, they've outscored Buffalo and Carolina on the road 20-8. How could there be anything bad when they've outscored their playoff opponents on the road in their last four games 20-8? Stretch in the second period, and Carolina closed the gap to 4-2. And as long as they didn't get a third goal, it was all going to work out fine. Perfect. The Carolina Hurricanes.
8: We clearly were not ready for that pace. And that's, you know, I'm not going to give the layoff as an excuse, but we weren't ready to play playoff hockey. And that caught us.
0: You don't have to be a math guru to know that Freddie Anderson's gaudy numbers entering the game, 8-0, 1.12. What does 1.12 remind you of? Luca would know this. 1.12. And you're a bigger baseball fan than he is.
4: Jake Arrieta?
0: Bob Gibson, 1968, his ERA. And a save percentage of .950. You knew they were going to take a tumble, right, those numbers? But this quickly? His save percentage last night, 5 goals allowed on 22 shots, was .762. His overall numbers are still terrific for the playoffs, 8-1, 1.51, .932. But will continue to sink, as Brind'Amour can't even begin to think of moving away from him. Not yet.
8: We clearly were not ready for that.
11: Did you give any mind to pulling Freddie?
8: No, I mean, we're giving up breakaways. I mean, I'm not going to blame him for breakaways. I mean, we did. I thought maybe for a second just to give him a breather, but he's had a ton of rest, so it's actually the opposite. We need to get him probably up to speed, you know, more game action.
0: That could be good for the Canadiens. It's true that at age 37, he's probably a little over-rested, but it's also true he hasn't played this many games in a full season since 2022. And It's also true that his conference final record with California with Carolina is now 1-7. More ugly numbers. Carolina's hottest line, a combined minus 8.
8: Our top guys had a tough night, and that's not going to work at this time of the year.
0: And perhaps the NHL's best shutdown defenseman was a mess in his own end. He was minus 4.
12: It's not too often you see Jacob Slavin have a tough night.
8: Yeah, he had a tough one.
12: Yeah.
8: I've never seen that.
12: Yeah.
8: 8 years. So it happens. I mean, again, they have the ability that if you give them a little room, it's over. And that's what happened tonight. So he'll bounce back.
13: Personally, I think I handed them the game, and so I got to be better.
0: Yeah, watching Slavin last night makes me think of Lane Hutson's first game against Buffalo. We've never seen Hutson as bad as he was that night, and he took over the series. Slavin is not that kind of player, but you can guarantee that he will have maybe his best game in 10 in the playoffs by the time it's over tomorrow night.
14: Yeah, I don't. That's the thing that seems the most correctable for the Hurricanes, as well as them not losing their minds.
0: Ugliest number of them all for Brind'Amour and the Hurricanes? Their one-loss record in the Eastern Conference Final over their last 17?
14: 18, I believe. 1-17.
15: Ugly? You are disgusting.
0: What is the opposite of ugly in hockey? What's the opposite of ugly? Sorry, John.
14: That Dr. Phil thing was amazing. That was incredible. Beauty.
0: Henrik Lundqvist.
16: And the impressive part is the way they've been winning hockey games.
17: Yeah.
16: They can beat you 7-5. They can beat you 2-1.
17: Yeah.
16: Because they look so comfortable being pushed back in their own end. You know, yeah, they were pushed back a big part of the second period, big part of the third period, but Carolina didn't really create much in the third. In the second, yes. But they just look smart, confident, calm. The chip pucks out, and then when they do get their opportunities, they're deadly.
18: An explosive start tonight in game one for the Montreal Canadiens. Sees them fire 4 unanswered to charge ahead 4-1 in the first, and they never look back tonight. A statement victory in game one of the Eastern Conference Finals. Sees the Habs take this one in Carolina by a 6-2 final.
0: When we come back, James Myrtle of The Athletic at the Eastern Conference Final in Raleigh on Melnick in the Afternoon on TSN 690.

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1: We do have delays northbound 13, starting cover 2 to Henri Bourassa, again between the 344 and 640. Southbound 13 delays as well between Sampson and the B-Zone Bridge, again between Coeur d'Alias and Honda Route 20 on the eastbound side of the T-CAN. It's slowing Cavendish to Papineau on the eastbound Met, again between Vion and Anjou for southbound 25. Delays there between Yprevost and the tunnel. From May 22nd to 24th, due to the Formula One Grand Prix, major slowdowns are expected on the Bonaventure Expressway and the Jacques Cartier Bridge. Take public transit. I'm Lauren Glazer from the CJAD 800 Traffic Center.
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4: We'll be going to Raleigh, North Carolina. James Myrtle of The Athletic covering the Canadiens Hurricanes Eastern Conference Final. We'll jump on in just a couple of minutes. Also a reminder, final pair of tickets giveaway to see the Smashing Pumpkins, who will return to Montreal as part of their fall tour October the 9th at the Bell Centre. Tickets are available at Avenco.ca. We'll be heading to the track. Lucas Scott is there hanging out all weekend. That's why Peter Vriones is with us today.
13: I do kind of like the moving up of the Grand Prix because it's not, like, I don't know how people go there in the middle of June heat with the rubber and all the people around there. I have a feeling you're going to have a more enjoyable race weekend in a little bit more cooler conditions.
4: Well, Luca's in heaven. We know that. And it was only the first practice today. So,
13: see, Luca in heaven, like, the guy's an F1 fan because of a movie. Like, you know, like, how can I really say, what are we talking about?
4: Well, so this experience will take him, it will vault him to the next level of F1 fandom. Or yes, he'll get turned off completely by
13: but
4: it.
13: But this would be like if you watched, God, I'm trying to think of a soccer movie. If you watched The Damn United, and then after you were like, you know what? Soccer is my life now. And I'd be like, are you really a soccer fan, or did you just like the movie?
4: Oh, I liked Bendit like Beckham.
13: Oh, my God. What a terrible call out for the best soccer movie
4: ever made?
13: Oh, man, there's so many.
4: We got to get to Myrtle. Give it some thought. Yeah. And the Alouettes tonight, perfect night for football exhibition season opener. Sean Campbell at the microphone, 7 o'clock right here on TSN 690.
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24: 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The Owls host the Red Blacks tonight as the preseason begins. 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
26: 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Thanks for tuning in.
27: The Canadians come out through center. They've got Slavkovsky out there with Suzuki and Caulfield. Here's Caulfield in front. Scores! Cole Caulfield left all alone in front. And we've got ourselves a 1-1 tie 60 seconds into game one.

0: Nafty follows in on the forecheck, throws a hit, but the Habs come out to center. Here's another breakaway. Demidov moves in, scores! And the Montreal Canadiens are all over Carolina. Another breakaway goal, and it's 4-1.
1: Well, you can hear the Canadiens whooping it up at ice level after the call by Victor Finley last night here on TSN 690. I didn't hear any fans. Along with John Still, I'm on autopilot. Lucas Scott is at the track this weekend, so that's why Peter Vriones is with us in studio. Mitch Melnick until 6. A little later, we'll get to Bruno Gervais. Triple A Friday with Aaron Ward and Pierre Maguire. Smashing Pumpkins tickets to give away. Right now, it's a pleasure to welcome back to the show. It's good to hear that he's covering the Eastern Conference Final for The Athletic, where he is a senior writer. Once upon a time, the first managing editor at The Athletic. Welcome back, James Myrtle. How are you?
2: Hey, it's great to be here. It's great to get the Eastern Conference Final, too. It's been a long time for me, given the Leafs never seem to make it that far.
3: And James will be back next week, based purely on that first comment.
1: Yeah, that's like Seth Jarvis at 33 seconds, James. Way to go. You know your audience. Was that the sound of shock in Carolina after the Demidov goal?
2: Yeah, I think so. I mean, it got incredibly quiet in the Lenovo Center last night when that lead rang up. I mean, I was out there walking around talking to the fans in the tailgate, and everyone was just ready to explode going into that game. They've been waiting so long for game one. And then, you know, things have gone so smoothly, really, for the Hurricanes all year. 113-point season, second to only Colorado. They won a ton of games, even with a lot of the injuries that they had. 8-0 through the playoffs, the first team to do that since the 85 Oilers, and then to get beaten down the way they were in the first 12 minutes of game one, I think it really came as a shock. And I think it came as a shock to the Hurricanes themselves as well. I mean, Rod Brindamore said after the game he hadn't seen his team play like that the entire season. A lot of the media here in Raleigh said it was the worst period that they had played all year, and good on Montreal for coming out like that and playing that well against a great veteran team that has been in a lot of these big games.
1: It's hard to ignore the layoff. It hasn't been kind to other teams that have had double-digit layoffs, but it also takes away from what was a well-thought-out game plan, I think, by the Montreal Canadiens. And as long as they got saves and stopped shots, that's part of their identity is shot blocking, I think they deserve a lot of credit for being ready to pounce on a rusty Carolina team.
2: Yeah, 100%. And I thought it was really interesting. Marty St. Louis talked about after the game that they were doing their pre-scout on the Hurricanes and the way that they play and the way that they matched up against them. And they used Alex Burrows in that role. And even though they were locked in the series with the Sabres up until, you know, 3 or 4 days ago, they knew that if they advanced, they would get Carolina. So they had extra time to prepare for their opponent more than Carolina did, because Carolina wasn't sure who they were going to end up playing. And they used that preparation time well. And, you know, some of the players that we talked to after the game, like Jake Evans, was saying that, you know, Carolina's forecheck is central to what they do. And what Montreal needed to do was move the puck cleanly out of their own end and avoid getting trapped in their own zone. The way we saw a little bit with the Hurricanes in the second period, I mean, that's more what the way that they want to play. But if the Canadians have that threat of a counterattack and they're getting those breakaways the way they are through the neutral zone, Carolina's going to have to be a little bit more careful with how aggressive they are pushing down into the offensive zone, and that might mean that they can't play the way that they normally play in games.
1: So there wasn't just the layoff. There was also playing the Philadelphia Flyers after sweeping Ottawa. The Flyers tried to just win the game in the mud at 1-0 or 2-1. They don't have anywhere near. Christian Dvorak for a long time was their number one center this season. Mm-hmm. So all of a sudden, that's got to be a bit of a shock to the system, even though they played them three times, to suddenly get exposed to guys who can finish.
2: Yeah. I mean, even Ottawa's top players had a difficult time finishing in that first round series and breaking through. And, you know, it was interesting, you know, some of the Montreal players, like Nick Suzuki, said after the game that it was just a completely different style than what they saw from Tampa and Buffalo, in that they felt like there was room in the neutral zone for them to try and create some things. And that's what they ended up doing. And, you know, I don't know, was it 5 or 6 breakaways? I mean, there's been a lot talked about Freddie Anderson, and was he going to be the Achilles heel of this Carolina team? I covered Anderson for a long time in Toronto. He had some tough performances in the playoffs for them. But it's hard to blame the goalie when you're giving up those kind of chances. And you look at some of the advanced stats, like the expected goals numbers. I mean, Montreal rang up a huge lead in that department in the first period. And typically that's an area where Carolina always dominates. So I kind of think that what we saw was the rust and them getting caught off guard and Montreal having a smart game plan for that first 12 minutes, and that it's going to be a much closer, longer series the rest of the way here. But we'll see. I mean, like, Montreal's in the driving seat now. I mean, there's going to be a lot of pressure on Carolina. Obviously, if they lose the game tomorrow, game two, and they're going back into the Lions' den in Montreal, things can get kind of dicey for them because they have not had success in round three. You know, they've only won one game. They've been to the conference finals four times now in the last 8 years, and they've won just one game. So that pressure is definitely going to mount on this group and the players that have been here a long time.
3: James, I don't want to take anything away from the Canadians at all, but, you know, I'm just going through it mentally in my mind. You know, the Deneau and Demidov goals were so similar. The weak side defenseman coming across, and it's two defensemen on the same side of the ice. It was the Bolduc chance where there was four guys at the blue line, but, you know, they're 2 feet inside their own blue line, so it's a very easy pass for Kirby Dach to make. I don't know how I expected the rust to manifest itself, but I guess looking back on it, I thought it was going to be more physical. What were you thinking seeing that mental rust kind of eke into the Hurricanes game in that first period?
2: I mean, I got to be honest, I've watched a lot of the Hurricanes this year, and I've spent some time down here. Last year I did a big story on Eric Tulsky, and I've gotten to know the staff and the players pretty well, and I was shocked to see them play that way, to be honest. I mean, I thought if they were going to lose this series, it was going to be, you know, potentially the goaltending doing them in, but I thought that they would be able to control the territorial play. And normally they're such a buttoned up defensive team that they're not giving up those opportunities. So again, like, kudos to Montreal for seeing that as the game plan and really pushing back. And I, you know, the counter to a team being really aggressive with what you're talking about, with bringing, you know, the other defenseman over across and trying to close out, the counter to that is try and make a play. And Jake Evans said it after the game, play with some poise, you know, make a great pass and burn them when they're doing that, when they're being aggressive. And not a lot of teams have done that to Carolina this year, you know, and the Hurricanes were second highest scoring team in the league this season. I mean, they were great on the power play. They were great in a whole bunch of different areas, but to see them to be that bad defensively, to see a defenseman like Jake Slavin be on for a -4, I think it was the first time in his entire playoff career, something like 90 games, that he was ever a minus as that. And Rod Brindamore said in the 8 years he's been in Carolina, he's never seen him play a game like that. So you're getting to some of the players that normally you never get to. And whether that's the rust or not, I guess we'll see in game two.
4: Peter. Yeah, James, just wanted to ask you about Nick Suzuki and the defensive acumen that we've seen from him in these playoffs. Like, it's no coincidence, in my opinion, that Nikita Kucherov wasn't necessarily all that impactful in the first round. Then in round two, that Tage Thompson line took a while to get going. So what can you say about the job that he's done defensively and just the heavy lifting that he's had to do with Slavkovsky and Caulfield on his line defensively?
2: Yeah, I mean, I think Suzuki's going to win the Selke this year, and I don't even know if the voting will be particularly close. So, I mean, that speaks to the kind of season that he's had. And it's not like he's a guy that's, a lot of times people that win that award have been in the league for 10 or 12 years and established that reputation. So word is getting out on just how good he is in that department. And, you know, there's been a lot of talk about Montreal's rebuild and the young kids are coming and Demidov and Dobish and the way that some of those players have played. But really, part of the reason they've been able to quick turn their rebuild so quickly is that they had Cole Caulfield and Nick Suzuki, and they've both blossomed into phenomenal players. And, you know, top 20 forwards, top 30 forwards in the league. And having those players in their prime while you've got the young core coming is just the perfect recipe to, and it's a big reason why, you know, Montreal finished 6th overall in the NHL this year and why they're a contending team despite being the second youngest team in the league, is that you've got not only players like that that can produce offense, but that can play really well defensively and match up against other teams' top lines. And it was a storyline already coming in with how quiet Carolina's top players have been. You know, some of their, you know, Jarvis gets that first goal and, you know, the reaction is kind of like, finally, like, the top line has broken through and scored a goal. But, you know, Ehlers only has 4 points in the playoffs so far. there's the potential, I think, to put into the Hurricanes' mindset that it's going to be more difficult for them to produce offensively than it was during the regular season, because it's already been something that's been happening, and they've been relying too much on that Stankoven line to produce offense for them. So, you know, it's a huge weapon for Montreal to have with Suzuki playing like that.
1: Geez, it was about a year ago when an observer from Toronto in this business suggested Nick Suzuki was about maybe the 20th best center in the National Hockey League. It was not James Myrtle. But I am curious, since you started where you started, and there's been so much upheaval, and we're not sure what's going to happen with the Austin Matthews story hanging around until it's finalized, and what they do moving forward in the offseason here with a retool or whatever it's going to be. How do people outside this market view, because I know you wrote about it this week, what the Canadiens have been able to do in such a short period of time?
2: I mean, honestly, I think that the intelligent hockey fans in Toronto view it as they have to tip their cap to them, because it's been really incredible. I mean, Montreal is, as I said, one of the youngest teams in the league, but they're just an exciting, fun team to watch. I mean, you guys were talking about the way they're hooting and hollering after they score those goals. I mean, it's just, it's the kind of plucky bandwagon team that everyone wants to get behind. And, you know, they were dead last 4 or 5 years ago, and then they were fifth last 2 years after that. It's not very often that you see a team go from that to the conference finals the way that they have. And the thing is, when I look at what Montreal has coming next, I mean, they've got one of the best prospect pools in the league. They don't have hardly any bad contracts on their books. Their cap situation looks good in the offseason. You know, they've locked in a lot of their talent on reasonable contracts. It feels like this is just the very beginning for what they can do. So, and if they can beat a team like Carolina, if they can get to a cup final, I mean, maybe they can potentially even win a championship when they're kind of just in the very beginning stages of this rebuild. I think for some of the rival franchises, it's a little bit scary thinking about what's to come, because it feels like Montreal's now going to become one of those teams, unless they screw something up, they're going to become one of those teams that is just an established contender for a long period of time, the way that Colorado and Tampa Bay and before them, you know, Pittsburgh and Chicago and LA become one of those teams that's going to be knocking on the door every year, because this is just the beginning, and look how good they are already.
5: James, I loved your piece, because I've kind of been, this has been one of my soapboxes for the last couple of years, is that Washington went, you know, they won the Eastern Conference last year, and it felt like that was a validation for everyone to go with the Washington model, which is, you know, you can turn it around here and there. You don't have to rebuild for a couple of seasons and then turn things around. And then, you know, I know that a lot of what happens, what success leads to, is, you know, tearing it down in some respect, keeping some good players and keeping it going. Do you think, you know, with not just the question is obviously with Toronto, but there's teams like Nashville who are reticent to do these things. There's other teams who feel like they're kind of stuck in between two minds about rebuilding or not. Do you think that the success that we expect the Canadiens are going to have now and in the future is going to convince some general managers, some owners around the league that, hey, tearing it down for a couple of seasons is not the worst idea?
2: Yeah, I think it should. You know, the kind of teardown rebuild was in vogue right at the beginning of the salary cap era because of the success that Pittsburgh and Chicago and some of those teams had with those high picks, with, you know, obviously Crosby and Patrick Kane and things like that. But it seems like it's fallen out of favor, I find, the last 9 or 10 years. And when you talk to GMs or you talk to owners, they don't want to do the teardown because they're worried about becoming the next Buffalo. But the upside is what we're seeing with Montreal. And what we're seeing is that you can turn it pretty fast if you make a lot of smart decisions. And the smart decisions, as we can see with the Canadiens, it's not just about being brutal and drafting really high again and again. It's also making really smart trades. I mean, you look at the lineup that the Canadiens are rolling out and the players that they've got. They've made a lot of really savvy acquisitions from around the league, getting undervalued players and, you know, bringing in Noah Dobson is a perfect example. You know, people are saying we talk about in Toronto a lot, you can't acquire a top pair defenseman, they're just not available. One became available and Montreal pounced and they made that deal happen. And it's been a big difference, you know, to their back end. And it's the difference between, I think, being a team like they were last year where you can get in as a wild card team. And it's obviously not just him, it's the evolution of some of the other players they have as well. But just solidifying that top 4D, I don't think you can get to the Final Four, and I don't think you can win a championship without a really strong top four, and they don't have that without making that trade. So, you know, it goes beyond just having a ton of high picks. You need to support them. You need to kind of build around them and find that contention window that you can work yourself into, because my problem with the Washington model is I think that the ceiling for a team like that is relatively low. You know, I don't think that you're ever going to be a perennial contender trying to retool the way that they did as the team gets older without building through the draft. And I think that they're going to get stuck in the middle. And that's what's happened in Vancouver. It's happened in Calgary. It's happened in a lot of different markets. And now you can sort of see the wheels turning. You can see San Jose and Chicago have gone through it. Now Vancouver and Calgary are starting to go through it. And I think that those rebuilds are going to become more in vogue now.
4: James, we take a look at the Atlantic Division, and it's so crowded. And who knows what Florida is going to look like next year as well if they are fully healthy.
1: They're going to look older.
4: Yeah, they're going to look older, but I'm sure they'll be back on the dance floor when it comes to the playoffs. So does that maybe change the perception of this offseason for the Toronto Maple Leafs? Could you see them parting ways with a significant asset to maybe align with the timeline of their first overall pick?
2: I mean, everything we're hearing is that that's not the way ownership wants to go, and they don't want to do a rebuild, and, you know, they feel like they can build around Nylander and Matthews. But, I mean, to me, it's going to be incredibly difficult. You look at all the holes that Toronto have, and I don't – ownership in Toronto, MLSC views what happened this past season as a one-off, and I don't. I mean, I think that that was a reflection of where they were at. Some of that was coaching. Obviously, they're going to make a change there, but – they don't have the blue line to compete in the Atlantic Division right now. Auston Matthews has, you know, had a lot of injuries, hasn't been the 60-goal scorer that he was 3 years ago, and that's what they really need him to be with what he's making. And losing Mitch Marner was a crushing blow, and a lot of their key players that were part of them winning the Atlantic 2 years ago are getting really old. I mean, Chris Tanev was basically their best defenseman 2 years ago, and he's going to be 37 years old in the fall. And he missed almost the entire season this year with an injury. So they're an older team. They're a slower team. They're kind of going the opposite direction with what Montreal's done. And I just don't think that's the path to win.
1: I'm in complete agreement on that front. I just, you know, watching it develop from here as, okay, is it Nylander? We're going to trade Nylander and Nyes to get assets and surround Matthews with Gavin McKenna and a bunch of babyface kids as we don't totally rebuild, but we have Auston Matthews, so how can we rebuild? It's very puzzling to see the path that they're on.
2: Yeah, they may not even end up being up to them, right? I mean, I could see a scenario where Auston Matthews and, you know, my colleague at The Athletic, Chris Johnson, has reported this, but I can see a scenario where Auston Matthews just says, you know what, I don't think it's realistic that this is going to turn around and I'm ready for a change, and that he goes kind of the Quinn Hughes route. And I mean, best case scenario, Auston Matthews is 2 years left on his contract. Best case scenario for them is he decides to play one more year and they have a great season. But to me, that feels pretty unlikely. I mean, John Chaik is going to have to really pull a rabbit out of his hat to fix the blue line and bring in the depth that they need up front. And

0: Carolina, Tom Dundon is, he's not necessarily the most patient man, and he wants to see success. And if they lose here, it's going to feel a little bit like they've stalled out in the third round, especially if it's lopsided. I mean, I think if it goes to game seven and it's a long, hard fought close series and it comes down to, you know, Jakub Dobish just being amazing or something like that, then that's one thing. But the one thing I would say about Carolina is they're also in a situation where they've got really good young players. They don't have their core aging out by any means. I mean, Logan Stankoven and Jackson Blake and Seth Jarvis, these are young players who are going to be good in the league for a long time. But the question might be, do they need to pivot stylistically? Do they need to invest in better goaltending potentially? And Freddie Anderson wasn't the issue last night, but he has been the issue in the past. Do they need to just rethink some of what they're doing and some of their core? Because, you know, and I know that they've been chasing big stars for a number of years. They traded for Mikko Rantanen. They really wanted Mitch Marner, but he didn't want to come to Carolina. And they're going to continue to do that because they view that as a need that they have, that they need a game-breaking star. And then the guys that they've got, the Ehlers and Svechnikov and these other players, they haven't been able to get it done for them when it matters most. And that's been part of the story for them, and it's been potentially part of the story for them in these playoffs if they don't turn it around here in the next few games.
1: James Myrtle, senior writer covering the National Hockey League for The Athletic with the Canadiens and the Hurricanes in Raleigh for the Eastern Final. Always great talking to you, James. Greatly appreciate it.
0: Yeah, thanks for having me.
1: Pleasure.

0: I know James is a big Tool fan. I know we have some Tool fans who listen.
1: I was going to say, when Arpin and James are driving to and from practice together, are they listening to Tool or Radiohead? Who's in charge?
0: Well, it depends. When we had LeBron and Arpin, Arpin was in the backseat. So LeBron was driving. LeBron told us what his playlist... It depends on who's driving, right? Because LeBron told us. He was bragging about Hip, Neil Young, The Stones. Sounded like he was older than I am. Question of the day. We'll revisit that.
1: Question of the day. Biggest takeaways for you from the Habs 6-2 shellacking in game one of the Carolina Hurricanes.
0: And we'll be going to the track and make contact with Lucas Scott, who's hanging out there all weekend on Melnick in the Afternoon on TSN 690.
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3: We do have delays now northbound the carry. Volume starting Sherbrooke up to the top. Delays also southbound the carry from the top to Van Horn. Pretty busy southbound 15 from Turcon to the Champlain. Also pretty busy on the eastbound 10, starting at Tashrow running out to the weigh station. Westbound side of the 20, volume there, Turk up to Norman for the upbound side of the Mercier Bridge. It's busy now, starting in Ville St. Pierre. 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I'm Lauren Glazer from the CJAD 800 Traffic Center.
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2: One of our listeners listening to James Myrtle from Raleigh, well said, Montreal will be scary for years. So you may not see the elusive Blue Jays World Series championship, Peter Vrionis, but you may see a Habs Stanley Cup.
3: Yeah, but it's different. It's very different. I feel like a fan of the Blue Jays feels different with the Habs.
4: Oh, see, now he put on the suit and he's in the press box now.
3: No, so it's not that.
4: Now he's
3: it's
4: a
3: not
4: journalist.
3: That. I've worked a lot of the games this year.
2: Mm-hmm.
3: So you're detached.
2: You've become detached emotionally. Is that it?
3: I wouldn't say that fully, but it's definitely different than, let's say, last year when I wasn't here as much because I had another job and I was able to watch all the playoff games or all five of the playoff games with my buddies. So it was it was different. I will never recover from that.
4: So you've truly matured.
2: The suit, you gotta I'm curious to see you in a suit.
4: It looks good.
2: Yeah?
4: Yeah. Thanks.
2: Tie and everything?
4: No.
3: No tie. No.
2: That's
3: no
2: all
3: tie.
2: Right. That's all.
3: I know.
2: You ever seen me in a tie?
3: No.
2: Yeah.
3: I know.
2: And then you never will. Even at my wedding. It's my wedding. Shut up.
4: Well, I'm sure that'll go over well with the beloved.
2: Oh, she's cool. If we're getting married, she knows me pretty well. We have Smashing Pumpkins tickets, as we've been doing all week. When you hear a Smashing Pumpkins song and you think you know it and you haven't won anything to any live event in the last little while from any of these radio stations in the Bell Media building on Papineau and René Lévesque. It's not just us. It's Shome. It's whatever. French, English, doesn't matter. They have your name on file. And text in the answer, and the first one will win the tickets. Tickets are on sale at evenko.ca for the Smashing Pumpkins concert. And, of course, it is the 30th anniversary of Melancholy and the Infinite Sadness. They'll also be playing 40 years of hits and hidden gems, as we decided to settle on yesterday, because John does not like the term dark treasures.
4: Yeah, I'm sure it was just me. Sure wasn't everyone listening wherever they are. Dark treasures, what? Oh, God.
2: That's like deep cuts. That's what it used to be known as, album cuts. Stay tuned for the Smashing Pumpkin tickets. And again, your question of the day, what was your takeaway from last night's?
4: Biggest takeaway from last night's victory over the Carolina Hurricanes. I was getting texts being like, are we just bigger and faster and better than the Hurricanes? Like people, not to say people were losing their minds a little bit or getting carried away with themselves, but I think even they were just shocked with the way that things were going down, some of the Canadiens fans that I know.
2: Freddie Anderson is not winning the Conn Smythe. The Hurricanes are playing a real hockey team for the first time in these playoffs. Okay, Canadiens fans, just, you know, it's okay to feel good.
3: Well, Mine is that I just never learn. I never learn with this team. I don't know what to expect. And you asked the question off the top of the show, Mitch, how did you feel after that early start from Carolina when they go up 1-0? And to be honest with you, I thought, oh my goodness, this is going to be a long series. They look rested. They were shot out of a cannon.
2: You mean the opposite of a long series?
3: Well, a long series for the Canadiens' perspective. Like, oh, God, what did we sign ourselves up for here? But I had a bad feeling when that goal went in, and I never learn. They always find a way to have an answer.
2: That was which game was that in Buffalo where they were making the

0: his life. Luca!
1: Hello.
0: How you doing?
1: I am fantastic. How are you guys?
0: What are you looking at right now as we speak?
1: I am right outside of Ferrari and Williams paddock.
0: Right outside Ferrari.
1: Yeah, so I see them. I see them working on the car, getting it ready for the sprint qualifying session in about 40 minutes or so.
0: Yeah, and you're not going to be whisked away by security? You're not getting too close?
1: You know, I feel like I am. So, like, I'm kind of starting to walk in the direction of leaving. So that way, like, I don't get my phone confiscated or something.
0: Right. So have you been to the track before to watch a race?
1: No, this is my first time.
0: Wow.
1: I'm still trying to find the best angle to, like, where I should be watching the race from.
0: You should be watching the race. You should be watching the race from the trailer that has the monitors on it, where the press works, because you will not see anything, Luca.
1: I know, but I want to get a bit of a feel. Like, the media room is, like, dead silent. Everyone's watching it off the monitors, which is neat, but, like, I'd like to get a decent angle for a few laps.
0: You got to pay for that. You can't have it. You can't have it both ways. You can't be a working member of the media with a pass and then say, "Don't I get two tickets with this pass?"
1: I will say I did find myself in an area I shouldn't have been, and it was an incredible view. I will say that.
2: Did you drive onto the track like I did?
1: No, I did not.
0: When did you drive onto the track?
2: Oh, Luca loves bringing this story up. So this is like, when was this? This was maybe like 2 or 3 years ago, and they had blocked off all ways to get into downtown. Like the 10 had been blocked, and the 20 had been blocked. I was coming in from LaSalle, and so I checked on the old Waze, and Waze was like, "Yeah, you go here, you go there," and all of a sudden, I'm on Circuit de Villeneuve. I was like, "What? What the hell?" And I was the only car that was out there. Everyone else was on bikes, and I was like, is this about to become an incident? Like, what is happening here? And no, it was just like this like weird back way of trying to get to the Jacques Cartier Bridge. It was quite interesting.
0: As long as you didn't roll right into like La Ronde or anything.
2: No, I did not. That would have been tough.
0: That's a great bike ride, actually, from anywhere on the island to eventually hit the track and go all the way around. Great bike paths. Before we get to the racing aspect of it, Luca,
1: Yes. Just
0: curious if you have spotted Connor McDavid or William Nylander yet.
1: I have not. I did spot Tyler Toffoli last night because he served me some pasta at a nice establishment in Little Italy. So that was a good time.
0: Wait a minute. Tyler Toffoli served you pasta?
1: Yes.
2: Okay. I don't know how I have to say this, but expand, please.
0: Yeah. It's not. This is not an answer.
2: What are we talking about?
0: The answer is not yes, period.
2: Cole Caulfield cooked me a steak last night. Please, tell us more. How did this happen?
1: I was at an establishment that, you know, Tyler Toffoli was friends with the owner, and I know the owner, of course, and we ended up in a spot where I ordered some pasta, and the owner asked Tyler to bring it to me. So that's how I got served the pasta by Tyler Toffoli.
0: That's great. I hope you have a photo of it.
1: I don't, because I didn't expect it. He came out of nowhere, and he was like, "Here's your pasta." I'm like, "Oh, awesome."
0: Well, did you not tell him who you were?
1: Oh. Yes. We were introduced. He's loving it in San Jose.
0: Yeah.
1: From what he told me. So congratulations to him, and more success for San Jose in the coming years.
0: Oh, I looked at Peter as if to possibly think that Peter would
2: nothing.
0: Have something to ask.
2: He's got
0: Luca. Nothing about F1.
2: He was trying to throw words from the back of his brain to his mouth, and nothing happened.
0: What? Again. So you've never been to the race before. So there are people listening to this, and they're going, "Well, how and why do you want to cover something you've never even attended as a fan?"
1: Well, that also, and I know John's going to roll his eyes when I say this, but it all started because of the F1 movie.
0: What, the Brad Pitt movie?
1: Yeah, the Brad Pitt movie with Damson Idris.
0: That's
1: I watched it, and let's just say I fell in love with the sport after that.
0: Okay.
1: I know. It's not a
0: would I like
1: story.
0: Would I like the movie?
2: Yeah, I think you'd like it. You're like a hyper realist kind of person. It's not really realistic. It's like the old over the hill driver coming in to support the new driver, and
1: yeah,
2: Yeah, it's a decent watch. It's actually very cool.

0: the camera angles and stuff. If you like being able to essentially be in an F1 car, that's what's very cool about it. But outside of that,
1: it's like all the roller coaster videos that pop up.
0: Kind of, a little bit, yeah. not totally dissimilar.
1: Yeah, no chance for that. So, who are your favorite drivers? I'm guessing since you're at the Ferrari paddock, it would start there.
2: Yeah. So Lewis, I mean, he's a legend, of course. But last season, when I started watching it, obviously, like Lewis he's getting up there in age. So I gotta look for a new driver to support when he does eventually, move on. And the driver that I stumbled upon, big reason was because he's Italian and I gotta support Kimi Antonelli, who is currently leading the Drivers' Championship right now and is shocking some people that he has a 20-point lead on George Russell going into this week.
1: Man, Lewis Hamilton's getting up there. He's all the way up to 40. Or what is he, 40, 41?
2: Yeah, I believe he's 40, 41, yeah.
0: He was asked about it the other day, and he was pretty adamant that, he sees the end
2: of the line,
0: but he's like, yeah, not now. He's doing the Aaron Rodgers right now, yes. Lewis Hamilton. But, Luca, would you be interested in being near Champions Corner, the corner at Circuit Villeneuve where everyone kind of has a little tumble into the wall there?
2: I gotta find that area, and then yes, I will be interested once I find it for sure.
1: Okay, so dining with Tyler Toffoli as his waiter at the track for the first time. He's already found a quiet private spot that he's going to try to sneak back to at some point this weekend.
2: Yes,
1: and this is shaping up as something special with the Canadians winning last night. What did you? What kind of pasta did you have?
2: It was a pesto. What was the noodle again? I can't remember what the noodle was, but it was pesto.
1: The noodle?
0: You can't remember the pasta?
2: I can't remember the pasta. No.
1: Tyler Toffoli threw him for a loop.
2: Sure. Yeah, that's
0: did you
2: what
0: tip
2: I'm
0: Tyler
2: saying,
0: Toffoli? Like... Luca, who is your favorite? Who's your favorite going into this? It's all going to be decided with the practice rounds and who's on pole and all that stuff. But who do you like going into this race this weekend?
2: I honestly know it's been surprising to a lot of people, but I still got to roll with Kimi, man. Like, he's just been Mercedes has historically done well in Montreal. I know George won last year. Kimi got his first podium here, but I think Kimi's going to continue to ride this wave of success. He's won 3 straight races. If I'm not mistaken, he's the first driver in F1 history to get 3 poles and convert those 3 poles into wins. So he's my favorite, and then I would say George Russell is a second. I gotta say I am impressed with Ferrari though. They brought 0 upgrades coming into this weekend, but somehow, at least in practice, they weren't an eternity behind Mercedes after the first practice and the only practice this weekend.
1: Did you see the dude who during practice ran over a groundhog?
2: Yes,
0: oh no,
2: Albon. Yeah, he ran over. Yeah, it was, they red flagged it. He crashed into the wall after. It's that's a little sad.
0: So I couldn't be an F1 driver. I'd be destroyed by grief.
2: I'm sure the money you would be making would let you rest easy at night.
1: All right, OKC and the San Antonio Spurs game 3 tonight.
2: Yeah, it's a tough one. I know Dylan Harper is questionable tonight. I'm going to say Oklahoma City win. If De'Aaron Fox and Dylan Harper aren't ready to go, it's hard for me to imagine that Stephon Castle is just going to magically have 0 turnovers in a game. I mean, he has a record for most turnovers in 2 games of 20. I don't foresee that happening, especially going up against one of the best perimeter defenses we've seen. So I think OKC wins it tonight, but I think Spurs even up the series at 2-2. I believe that would be on Sunday.
1: Enjoy the sunshine today, because typical of the Canadian Grand Prix, whether it's held in June or May, it is going to rain all day on Sunday.
2: Yeah, I know. I'm ready.
1: I want to see Luca at the track. Can you take a selfie?
0: Yeah, Luca, what kind of shades you got on? Like, I have a feeling you got the drip. Like, it's at another
2: Hugo
0: level
2: Boss
0: right now.
2: Shades on me right there now. It is. I'll put them on.
0: That's right.
2: Next time I can get in front of Ferrari, I'll send you guys a picture.
0: All right.
1: Are you going to make a sneak entrance into this Eyes Wide Shut party at the Ritz tonight?
0: Ooh, Luca.
2: Oh, God, no.
1: Luca.
2: God, no.
1: Of all the people, Boss.
0: Of all of us on the radio, it would be Luca who would be the person.
2: It would
0: that,
2: be, but, like, I'm not paying $1,000. Unless Paul Desmarais wants to sneak me in, then maybe I'll do it.
1: Enjoy yourself.
2: Thank you, guys. Take
1: all
2: care.
1: Right.
2: Have a good
1: Sounds
2: weekend.
1: Like a happy dude.

0: Got a listener says Rush was a much better F1 movie. I didn't see that one either.
1: Oh, that's a great one. That's James Hunt, Niki Lauda. Very, very good. With, what's his name? The Australian guy and the German guy. Nailed it. No, Hemsworth, and who's the other one? Who's the Austrian-German guy?
2: It's hard to say if I've never seen the movie.
1: Yeah, but it's very good. I'd recommend. I'd highly recommend checking it out.
0: All right, I think we have a winner of the Smashing Pumpkins tickets. A lot of people weighing in. I wonder how the computer manages to split people who send at identical times.
1: Yeah, it's a good question.
0: It's the only way we can go by who wins is how we receive them. At 4 p.m. on the button, Justin. We need your last name, Justin.
1: I imagine people with Bell plans probably get theirs in a little bit faster than others.
0: We've been featuring songs all week from Melancholy and the Infinite Sadness at 30. That's the reason the Smashing Pumpkins are on tour in the fall. Plus four decades of hits and some deep cuts as well. 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
7: We're slowing on the westbound 20, volume starting Turcotte to Norman. Also delays on the eastbound 20 between 55th and 1st Avenue. Outbound side of the Mercy Bridge, pretty busy from Ville St. Pierre. We have delays also eastbound Villemarie between Outwater and St. Laurent. Northbound the carry delays too from Sherbrooke up to the top. 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I'm Lauren Glazer from the CJAD 800 Traffic Center.
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24: Have you ever watched the race?
25: I went to the qualifying last year.
24: And just left you feeling totally empty and sad?
25: No.
24: No?
25: No.
24: Okay.
25: I just, I'm just not a fan. I like the movie. I really like the movie, but it didn't...
24: Didn't force you back to the track?
25: No.
24: Like Luca.
25: No. I like watching, like, not obviously regularly, but I like watching one, like, every now and then. But I would never go. Mainly because I would see... The whole point of it is, like, I can only see a split second of them doing the same thing over and over again. But if I was, like... If there was, like, a drone operated above it, and I could just, like, fly my drone around and see the whole thing, I'd be like, oh, this is cool.
24: Oh... A couple of years from now, they're going to be selling tickets for those drone views.
25: I don't doubt it. I don't doubt it.
24: Yeah. But just, there are people, it's just, it's, I'm, the, look, I don't even have a, you know, I haven't had a driver's license since I was 18 years old. So that's going on, well, not quite, but almost 50 years. But I was never into cars anyway. I like looking at them, mm-hmm. but I was never into, you know, speed or. But there are people who are into speed and grease and engines and, right? Your dad's one of those people, I'm guessing.
25: Yeah. It's actually very annoying because I'm not. My little brother got that gene. I did not. But, yeah, if I could – never mind a drone. If I could hire a hot air balloon to hover above the race and I get, like, the Pierre Oud call on RDS in my ears as it's happening, I'd be like, well, this is heaven. This sounds lovely. But sitting down there for being like, oh, look at him. That's what I mean. Like, it's
24: that's
25: just,
24: exactly what it was.
25: Yeah, that's what I mean.
24: I covered it back in the 80s. I covered.
25: I would think covering it would be cool. I think being there and talking to the people and all that stuff.
24: They're very elitist. You don't have access to anybody unless you're, you know, back then there weren't as many outlets as there are now. But still, you didn't. Some local radio schmuck in Montreal is not going to be able to interview the drivers. Mm. It's a pool. They meet members of the media before the, you know, when they arrive.
25: It's like the golf.
24: Yeah, you don't get any one-on-ones. You can't even request a conversation.
25: Yeah, it's too, the thought of it just being so elite, like, it makes me kind of just queasy. Like,
24: enjoy yourself.
25: I have no business being anywhere near that event. That's how I feel.
26: We feel the same way.
25: Yeah.
24: Poor groundhog. It's Groundhog Day at the track today, unfortunately. Coming up, we'll get back to the Habs and the NHL playoff update brought to you by Montreal Pan Pizza Company. They produce Detroit-style pizzas that you bake at home in your own oven. Does that sound like Magpie? Well, there is kind of an association. Detroit pizza, the kind of Detroit pizza that was inspired by what many believe to be the original producer of the Detroit model style pizza in the 1940s. It's still there. It's called Buddy's in Detroit. The crust is thick, but it's not heavy. It's crispy on the bottom. There's a crunch to it. Caramelized cheese is baked right out to the sides, the edges of the pizza. And for the Montreal Pan Pizza Company, garlic oil infused with prime tomato sauce and new Milano pepperoni. 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They're going by neighborhoods through the island of Montreal. You can also get the Detroit Pan Famille Fournier at Rockland IGA and the NDG Provigo on Monkland. More to come. 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
8: Hi, this is Josh Anderson, and you're listening to the Melnick in the Afternoon. 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

0: How similar or dissimilar are F1 crowds and Kentucky Derby crowds? First one through with the correct answer wins nothing but respect. Along with John Still and Peter Vrionis, Mitch Melnick with you, Sticky Fingers, hit number one 55 years ago today. It's probably my favorite song on the album. We are going to our Montreal Pan Pizza twice weekly Habs and NHL playoff update.
1: Four skaters aside. Here's Carrier for Montreal. And now moving it all along with the shot. Score! The Canadiens take the lead. Phil Deneau beating Frederick Anderson. There's Texier up the boards and down. Slavin back on it for McCain. Now Chatfield. Canadiens keep it alive. Score! Texier! 3-1 Montreal!
2: Glove side, a one-timer, where it looks like Anderson, I don't know if he read the play quick enough there.
0: That, of course, Kenny Albert and Eddie Olchuk, along with Brian Boucher, working the games for TNT. At that point, it was like, hey now.
3: Yeah.
0: It was like, what's going on here? And then, of course, Demidov scored. But, man, Deneau, he looks like he's hit another gear, starting towards the tail end of the Buffalo series.
3: I couldn't believe he made that pass to Texier. Like, I had to double take because I was like, it's definitely not Josh Anderson.
4: No.
3: But I was like, that's Phil Deneau. That's a great pass right into the slot like that. It was, they just seemed like that half a second quicker than Carolina in terms of their decision making last night. Like, those pop passes they were making in the neutral zone, like, three of those goals are just like one touch, not thinking too much. Oh, I see the space. Boom, put it there. Gouley also. Caden Gouley makes the whole Slavkovsky second or first goal happen because he just waits to see Caulfield shifting down the boards. Caulfield makes a great play to be able to pop it into Slavkovsky, but they just, you know, and I don't want to use this word because they use it all the time and it's a Martyism and it's every, you know, I'm done with all the Martyisms, unlike apparently some people who are saying bounce forward and all this stuff, but, you know. They were very connected last night. Like, they were very connected and kind of everything
0: that
3: they were doing.
0: Well, there was one goal. Which one was it? Because there were six of them. It was one of those first period goals. You would probably be able to figure it out because I'm just... Jaden Struble had the puck, took a hit to make the play. He got taken out along the boards behind his net, passed it over to Hudson. Hudson passed it along the boards. It was one of those... It might have been one of those two goals we
3: just
0: heard.
3: I think it was
0: the
3: Deneau goal.
0: Yeah. And it was like everybody touched the puck, leading to that goal. Afterwards, I think you're going to enjoy this because I know that most of you probably didn't see it. If you were listening to The Good, the Bad, and the Ugly, you heard one interesting excerpt from the Phil Deneau conversation with the TNT crew. That would be Lundqvist and Bissonnette mostly.
5: Knew it was going to be a storm right away. Obviously, they score in the first shift. And just to weather the storm, you guys know how it is in that barn. It's hard to play the first period or two, and then we just kind of, you know, surf on our Game 7 energy, and then we kept going, and then we took over.
6: Phil, it's Ace. You guys were 3-0 versus the Hurricanes during the regular season. I know the regular season is different than the postseason, but what is it about their style and you guys' style that matches up so well?
5: I don't know. We're two different teams, that's for sure. We're opportunist. Obviously, they're going to get more shot than us every game or almost, you know. That's their style. They shoot from everywhere, and we know that. But we can't get discouraged with that. And we're a possession team, making plays, you know. Obviously, they're in your face a lot. But I don't know. It seems like we know what to do. Obviously, we know they're gonna adjust, and they're going to step up next game. But they step up in the second, and we weathered the storm. And, you know, we got back in the third, and we played our game again. So that's how it's going to be the whole series.
7: Philip, it's Hank. You're the youngest team in the playoffs, but you don't play like the youngest team. I'm so impressed how your team is handling pressure throughout different types of games. Can you explain why it looks like that? So calm. Maybe you're not calm, but it looks calm in chaos.
5: Yeah, I don't know. We obviously, Dobes, our goalie, is outstanding, so he's giving us some breather there. As you know, Henrik, but it's huge for us, and you know, he just like seems like he calms the game for us, and he help us, and give us the hope and the energy, and Like I said, like the second period, Dobbs was outstanding for us and make some big save. And but overall, like, I don't know, it's like, yeah, we're a young team, but you learn sometimes when you lose, but you also gotta learn when you win. And I remember my first year in LA, we go to game seven and I'm like, oh, it's a learning process. And then we go the next 3 years and we lose first round. So it's never good enough. It's never perfect. And you got to take a chance when you have it. And no matter how young your team is or old or whatever, but those chances don't come often. So, I mean, as an old guy, 33 years old, I kind of know how it is. And especially with the last 4 years, I know how special and unique it is to make the playoff.
7: No grace yet, though. That beard looks...
5: Yeah. I started off before a little bit.
4: Philippe, comment ça va, mon chum?
5: Hey, ça va, pas, ça va, ça va, merci.
4: You look happy, like you're staring at a piece of pizza right now.
5: Not too fast.
4: I was going to ask you, with the way Carolina defends, how much emphasis do you guys put on those stretch plays and you know, how you guys are really stretching them out in order to gain opportunities off the rush?
5: Yeah, that's on our D's and obviously Marty. Marty's is, you know, probably the best coach I ever had. Like, on details, like adjusting, like one step ahead of other coaches or like other system structure. He adjusts so well, and we got to give credit to Marty and his staff, the whole organization. They're making a great job adjusting. And it was kind of hard to come in at the beginning because, like, there's so many details in Marty's game, and he adjusts every single game, so there's always something new. And once you're in it, though, it's just like you feel the mojo coming, and it's just like it gets easier. We work hard, but it gets easier with the system, and like Marty adjusts that one tonight.
8: All right, you're 33. You're the old guy on this team, but you are by far the youngest person in this conversation. So, Phil, thanks so much for your time. Congrats. Great game today.
5: All right, thanks, guys.
4: Thank you.
5: Thanks.
9: They're going to enjoy watching Seinfeld tonight.
8: Oh, yes. The Marty San Luis way of relaxing.
9: There you go. Maybe that's the key. We should watch more Seinfeld.
4: Yeah.
9: Calm ourselves down.
4: He was incredible at breaking things down there. So calm in the way that he's able to emphasize his answers, too, especially being a Francophone as well. So pretty cool.
8: Well, and you're showing off there. That was
4: trying a little bit, you know. We maybe have some French viewers. So we got to try to suck up to them, because we've been stroking Carolina off pretty hard here for most of the night.
0: On TNT postgame, yes, that was Gretzky, Paul Bissonnette, Anson Carter, Henrik Lundqvist, talking with Phil Deneau, who's just he's emerging here. It's hard to believe the Canadiens are being led in part by the oldest guy on the team, who happens to be just 33. That's right behind you, isn't it?
10: I would be the oldest player on the Canadiens, yes. I would absolutely.
9: They were
10: the
9: good in their own zone. They were good in the neutral zone. They pressured pucks in the offensive zone. They scored big goals when they had to score. Their goaltender made big saves when he had to make big saves. When Carolina gave that big push for about 12 minutes in the second period, guys were flopping in front of shots. The goaltender was making saves. You could tell they were doing anything they can not to get the puck to their goaltender. So give Montreal credit.
0: 30 blocks total. Each defenseman, 1 through 6, multiple block shots by every one of them. Hudson led the way with 5, including Struble, who had 3 block shots and forwards block shots. It was just it was cool to see. It was for me, it was unexpected. I don't know who could have predicted dominance in game one in Carolina, even when the first period ended, there was way too much hockey to be played. Carolina, all they needed was one to get the fans going. That is a very loud building, and it did happen. But then they kind of just petered out. It's almost as if, because of all the rest they had, they were out of gas by the third period, if that makes any sense.
10: Yeah, that might see. I kind of felt that way about, like, I didn't feel the same way as Pierre and Arpin when they were talking about, oh, the Habs have to have game one, because I was thinking, you know what? It's almost like, you know, we hear that often from guys coming back from injury, is that first game back, they're flying. And then when the second game comes, they're like, oh, I don't have my legs, because they were running on adrenaline. So that's what I thought was going to happen, honestly, is I thought you were going to get a great game from Carolina last night, and then game two would be like, oh, they're just not themselves. I didn't expect the Canadiens to look like that. No one did. And again, it's not to disparage what the Habs did, because they were terrific last night, but just some of the decisions was like peewee hockey level. Like it's not good when I'm sitting on a couch with my buddy and my buddy's a far better hockey player than I am, but we've never played, higher than double A level hockey. And we're like, what the hell are they doing? Like, you shouldn't be able to see that very clearly on the screen. And there was four goals at least yesterday where you're just like, I have no idea what the Hurricanes are doing. Why are they doing this to themselves over and over and over again?
0: 4-1 in the first. It could have been like 8-1. Jake Evans missed an open net. Great feed by Caulfield to Evans. He healed it. Bolduc had a breakaway. But, Anderson credit. He went for the five hole. Anderson closed it. Was it Kirby Dock who also had a...
10: No, there was the cross-ice pass. Oh, maybe that was later. The cross-ice pass to Texier, the two-on-one, him and Anderson.
0: Yeah, they didn't connect.
10: They
0: Anderson,
10: didn't connect.
0: Of course.
10: Well, that's what I mean, yeah. He just kept it. That was about ankle
0: we
10: level.
0: Love Josh Anderson.
10: That's right.
0: But playmaking and...
10: Scoring on breakaways are not his thing. Yeah. It's fine. But yeah, it was just... It was self-sabotage. It was a lot of self-sabotage by the Hurricanes, and now I don't know, like, I genuinely have no idea what their reaction is going to be going into game two. Like, I don't.
0: Well, the reaction today was no practice, which might surprise some people considering all the time off they've had, but they had a classroom day today.
11: Well, I wanted to bring it back to the point. So it's been well documented that Carolina doesn't necessarily have that top end talent like Tampa Bay or Buffalo. So they rely on rolling four lines and relying on pretty much every player that is in uniform. So is the way to counteract that for the Canadiens to kind of have a similar approach like they did last night and in giving everybody a chance to get involved in the game? I know that the score line sort of dictated the way that the rest of that played out, but is that a recipe for success? Having Struble play over 10 minutes, having Kapanen close to 10 minutes and really relying on everybody.
0: Yeah, I think if it's a one goal game all the way through, I don't think Kapanen plays 10 minutes. They had a big lead. They were, it was just, as John said, it was handed to them. Now manage the rest of the game accordingly, thinking it is going to be a long series. And I think Marty St. Louis alluded to it afterwards.
12: Yeah, for sure. I mean, I felt tonight I wanted to, I wanted to roll, and I feel like for most part, the game allowed me to do that in terms of whistles, penalties. There wasn't a lot of penalties called, so we could stay in the rhythm. I wanted rhythm tonight and come in waves and trust a brand that we can play collectively. Of course, in some icing, sometimes you'll get the right people there on the offensive side of thing. But I felt like coming off, seven-game series, short amount of time, I felt tonight it was important that we come in waves, and I thought we did that.
13: Knew that Carolina was going to come out hard. Obviously, sitting around waiting for that long, you're going to have that energy to start. Montreal, the weather, the storm, they didn't do the greatest job in the first 33 seconds, but they definitely had confidence in being a connected team. Montreal hasn't played their game for the first two rounds. They did what they had to do to win, but there was another level to their game, and we saw that on full display in the first period. Connectivity through their breakouts, owning the middle of the ice. But we saw the skill in this lineup. This team has been built from the ground up. You talk about Slafkovský being a first overall pick. Danault, KG veteran. I used to play with that guy.
14: Yeah, right.
13: He's as responsible as it comes. You got Anderson. You got Texier, who's a guy that can play in your top six, playing on your third line. Then you got Demigod. I call him Demigod because no one's known about him until this moment. How can you not? This guy's been a top player, runner-up for the Calder Trophy, only second to Matthew Schaefer. So this team's got a mix of a lot of talent. Carolina's finding out about that right now.
0: On ESPN this morning, of course, your pal PK Subban.
10: A little Trumpian from PK? A little Trumpian?
2: No one knows about this guy, the demigod. Like, what are you talking about?
0: He is talking to American audience.
10: I know.
0: But on ESPN.
10: To what you said, Pete, about the depth, okay? Like, let's go through this. Let's just do this very quickly. Line by line. Svechnikov, Aho, Jarvis, or Suzuki, Caulfield, Slafkovský?
11: Edge to the Habs.
10: Yes. Hall, Stankoven, Blake, or Demidov, Newhook, Evans?
11: I'd give Carolina the edge for the way that they've played here.
10: Okay, sure.
0: Okay, but, statistically, Newhook has 7 goals. How many does Stankoven have? 7?
10: Something.
0: Or how about Taylor Hall?
10: Hall has 12 points.
0: Yeah,
10: 12 points going into it.
0: it's close, but the it's edge close. So far has is Carolina.
10: Ehlers, Stahl, Martinook versus Deneau, Anderson, and Texier.
0: Texier.
14: Ils ont pas fait 12 entraînements, mais ils ont fait 20 séances de vidéo, par contre.
15: Le bon travail de Texier, là, qui vient presser devant la ligne du français sur la glace, le lancer et le but d'Alexandre Texier. Le 3 qui marque. 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
10: Was that a Bousin? They say Bousin. I love that. That's so great. But like again, with Martinook on that line, it's no disrespect to Jordan Martinook, but it feels like it brings the line down a little bit. And then to me, the fourth line, it's not even close. I take Doc Bold, Zuk, and Kapanen over Carey, Jankowski, and Robinson any day.
0: Yes, but Jordan Stahl had a 20. Jordan Stahl is a really terrific player. 20 goal season as a checking center, but I'm sure Pierre's been waiting to get on here. We talked about the potential matchup, and he said, you know, Stahl can physically dominate the Suzuki line. Pierre, this year, in head-to-head, it's been the Aho line on the Suzuki line, and it was last night. And they got torched.
10: My whole point is just, you know, there was a lot of talk about the Hurricanes' depth, and it's either even or it's a very slim margin one way or the other if you go through lines 1 through 4.
13: Knew that Carolina was good. Carolina's got to get a lot more physical in their game. To me, they have to get physical in this series. They have to be the physical team if they're going to beat Montreal.
0: All right, who's going to do that? Jordan Stahl can lean on people. Very strong, great defensive centerman. Martinook can hit some people.
10: Carrier.
16: Nick DeLaurier?
10: They didn't do anything.
16: Is that what they're going to do? They're going to dress Nick DeLaurier?
10: No, I was very surprised when that game was out of hand that there was no nonsense. I thought there'd be something. Because you just have to. You know, it's the whole investment. Let them know you're there. And like their fans, it felt like they just walked out on the game.
0: Oh, that was something to see.
10: That was great.
0: All of them. They've done all that to them. Two rinks this spring. Yeah. Buffalo and now Carolina last night. One other Grand Prix note, Crescent Street, tomorrow night between 5:30 and 7, our pal James Correa, he's got an 80s tribute band, it's called Neon. They've played Le Balcon on a regular basis. You want to move and shake and listen to some great 80s songs. They are playing on Crescent Street tomorrow between 5:30 and 7, part of the Live Entertainment Series Grand Prix weekend. Thank you to Montreal Pan Pizza Company. We do have another game tonight, 8 o'clock. Again, no Cale Makar and no Mark Stone. And I don't want to say it's must win for Colorado, but it'll get tight if they don't win tonight at home. Bruno Gervais in just a couple of minutes on Melnick in the afternoon on TSN 690.

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1: We're slowing now northbound 13. Volume starts go for 2, runs to Henri Bourassa again between the 344 and 640. Southbound 13 delays 2, Gurley S to the 20 on the westbound side of the Met. Volume there between Longelier and the DeCary Interchange. Eastbound side of the TCAN delays Cavendish to Papineau on the eastbound Met. Again between Vio and Anjou for southbound 25. It's busy between Ypres and the tunnel. 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I'm Lauren Glaser from the CJAD 800 Traffic Center.
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0: The Habs Report, brought to you by Winnie's Restaurant and Bar, the place to cheer Montreal hockey since 1967.
6: Now officially the first Montreal Canadian to record 100 points in a single season since Mats Naslund in 1986. Nick Suzuki is well positioned for league-wide recognition at the NHL Awards. Currently the odds-on favorite to win the Selke Trophy, Nick Suzuki could become the first NHL player to record a 100-point season and win the Selke in the same year since Sergei Fedorov in 1996. Suzuki would also become the third Hab to win the award, following in the footsteps of Guy Carboneau and Bob Gainey, who won it a combined 7 times for Montreal.
7: Ever since I was a kid, I wanted to, you know, be that player and, you know, be the guy that can be relied upon on both sides of the puck. And all the past Selke winners are guys that I always looked up to, and to be in consideration for that would be really cool.
0: The Habs Report, TSN 690.
8: This passion is real. The Memorial Cup, the Canadian Hockey League's ultimate prize, is on the line.
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10: I'm getting confused by the big orange reference. We all know the orange julep. Are they rebranding or what? What's the deal there? That's interesting. Big orange, Rusty Staub, Le Grand Orange, orange julep. How far? By the way, I did get some answers to the question: the difference in the crowds, the F1 and the Kentucky Derby. You see some of the answers. Same crowd, except the ones in Kentucky. They got cooler hats. Says Duke in Pointe Claire. The difference between an F1 crowd and a Kentucky Derby crowd isn't much. F1 fans are like the Habsburgs, and Derby fans, well, let's just say, roll tide.
11: Okay.
10: Both sets of fans have pretentious attitudes and wear stupid-looking hats. And I just saw Peter pick his nose.
11: Had something there.
12: I told you. I don't belong.
10: I
12: don't belong.
10: You don't belong at any F1 event.
12: No.
13: You don't belong in society.
12: You get okay. Banned. No. Well, that's just me. Well, that is just me.
13: But, like, it can't be that the same. You know, you don't have, like, the sniveling, like, oh, hello, welcome to... Yeah? You think so?
10: Do you ever read Hunter S. Thompson on the Kentucky Derby?
13: Well,
10: it's
13: yes,
10: a classic.
13: Yes, Kentucky Derby. I get. I totally understand. You know, England. They're known for the big hats. They love their big hats for some reason. Yes.
10: Where'd you watch the game last night? You ended up. I know you were meeting a pal.
13: I was at my buddy Mike Knopf's place, and my other friend Alex Angeletti came by. We were watching it from the comfort of La Casa.
10: Ah, well, not that far from the Big Orange, Orange Julep. Just keep going north and turn left at Ferrier, and you will discover a delicatessen in Montreal, a city rich in tradition of great delicatessens going back a century. Like no other. It is next level. Benji Greenberg. It is Yann's Deli. Benji worked at in the kitchen in Joe Beef for about 7 years. He is one of the best at what he does. He'll make anything simple taste amazing. And these are some traditional deli treats that are available. There is no smoked meat. No smoked meat. There is meat. There is plenty of meat, but no smoked meat. That's well covered on and off the island by others. But he's got pastrami as one of the house specialties. He's got a big smoker in the back. Pastrami, if you've never eaten in New York or had a pastrami sandwich anywhere else south of the border, it's a different cut. It's not an either or. It's just different. I happen to love pastrami. You like it?
14: Yeah, it was the first time I really had pastrami, and I thought it was delicious.
10: It is. It's a different cut of the brisket. It's a bit more rich and marbled. It tastes great. 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
19: Let's say I want to go to a good hardware store. 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
20: Like I said, it depends on what you're looking for.
21: Lester's Hot Dogs, they're number one for me.
22: And apparently, not much has changed. 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So yeah, after all these years, Lester's is still my number one.
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0: Welcome to the weekend. The weather's getting warmer, although Sunday race day will not be good. What a shocker. F1 in Montreal, it's going to rain. But enjoy it while you can, along with John Still and not Lucas Scott. He's at the track all weekend. Peter Vriones is here. Mitch Melnick until 6. AAA Friday, ask Aaron Ward anything after 5 o'clock. We welcome back from RDS every Friday at this time, Bruno Gervais, following a Canadian's 6-2 win in Raleigh last night. Welcome back, Bruno. How you doing?
1: How you guys doing?
0: Oh, it's great. A lot of fun.
1: Oh, yeah. Oh, yeah.
0: What was...
1: Such a big surprise there with this big, you know, game. Everyone was kind of trying to anticipate what was going to happen. I don't think I had the 6-2 win in my on my bingo card.
0: I don't think anybody did. What was most impressive for you at the top of the list of a very impressive win?
1: Well, for me, before the puck dropped, all I said is, like, this is going to be a storm by Carolina. How do you manage that? How do you bend but not break like they did a few times against Tampa and Buffalo? How do you, you know, manage this? Because I knew that, you know, they were going to come out. They rely on their forecheck. They rely on the quantity of pucks they bring to the net and the fact that they're man-to-man and they're in their face all over the ice. And that's exactly what they did. So when the first goal went in, a couple seconds, you know, into the game, I was like, oh, my God, this is going to be trouble. But then you answer, and then not only you answer to tie it up, but just you answer once, twice, three times, and you take control. And you, the execution from Montreal was really impressive in a tight area, in a tight space, in the fact that, you know, Carolina was just coming hard.
0: Sorry, you got me mid-tangerine bite.
1: Is that a juicy one?
0: It's a good one.
2: Oh, my God. Bruno, you have no idea. This is behind the curtain a little bit. Mitch has got an orange or a tangerine raring to go at around this time every day, and I'm telling you, half the time, he just opens it, looks at it in disgust, and is like, oh, it's dry. Just chucks it out. So he's found himself a good one, finally.
0: Yeah, this is a good, juicy one.
1: But you get your vitamin C, which is good.
0: Yeah, I got some blueberries with me, too. I'm trying. I'm doing my best. You know, Bruno, you'll find out when you hit your 60s how much more difficult it is to stay in shape. But something you don't have to worry about for a while. Okay, so clearly, no matter what, you know, again, credit to the Canes, but clearly that was rust on the part of the Carolina Hurricanes. But it was also facing an opponent, I think you'd agree, that they haven't faced. They just faced a battle-tested Canadiens team that beat Tampa Bay, beat Buffalo, after playing Ottawa and Philadelphia. That has to have been part of the formula last night.
1: Yeah, big time. There's so many different things. Like, for me, you know, goal number one and two, a little bit of luck by Montreal. The timing was great where Carolina was trying to put so much pressure on. They were just so excited to get out there. They just wanted to come after Montreal. If you look at the first goal, the, you know, puck goes behind the net. It's their best players on the ice to play against Suzuki, Suzuki's line. The puck goes towards Slafkovsky. He's got his back to the play. They're, you know, mid forecheck. They get the puck back, and he taps it backhand, one touch it to the net front where Caulfield ends up alone because two guys went on Slaf. They were so excited to put pressure in their face that he get caught. And, you know, obviously Caulfield, great move against Henderson, and they got that talent to be able to score some goals. Then the second one, you got Gustav Bear and I think with Dano, I think they clip, and Gustav Bear loses balance a little bit. That gives the edge to Dano racing down the ice. But they wanted to be so tight on him and put so much pressure that the D-man kind of serves over. Is right in there, Anderson's face that was slashing, and then the puck bounced, and then Dano ends up by himself. So everything that they were trying to do to put pressure on and be man-to-man in their face, the puck would just slide through to the one guy that was open. So that kind of, you know, fell into Montreal's hands.
2: It felt like, Bruno, the way that they were playing, the Hurricanes, that is, in the neutral zone and at their own blue line was just nuts. Like, you know, they were stepping up, but they didn't have the support of the high forward. It just happened over and over again.

0: Ozone, which they actually did a bunch of times. They really created a lot of chaos for Montreal to get the puck out. But Montreal would bend. Even if it didn't go out, Dobec would make a save, or they blocked that one shot, or they survived these storm that, you know, Carolina loves to create. Because, you know, that's how they go. They go with quantity. And usually they're number one in the league as shot per game in the playoffs. They were, I think, number one in the season as well. Like, they're around 34 usually per game. And Montreal did a really good job of, you know, keeping that out in the third especially. They're going to put a lot of pressure. I don't think they're going to change everything that they're doing. They're just going to be maybe a little more calculated or careful. They're going to, you want to put some pressure, but the execution level of Montreal was real high. So you want to make sure that you're over the Montreal speed. So meaning that if there's a D-man that's going to step up or hold the wall, keep that puck in, you want to make sure that whatever speed is going through the middle of the ice, there's a Carolina player over that player. And that's what, you know, didn't happen much. Like you said, the third guy or the guy, you know, coming back, tracking back. And that created actually a couple breakaways, a couple opportunities for Montreal. So I think they're going to want to put as much pressure, create the chaos, but, you know, gamble with a little more, safe side to it, or a little more thinking behind that.
1: We just weren't really aware of them, obviously, sneaking behind. It's a different style and different pace, obviously, but it doesn't necessarily be the pace, more just awareness, really. I mean, like I said, I don't know how many breakaways we gave up right off the bat, and, we got to find ways, to defend better and give them nothing to get hard on. I mean, those are just freebies, and, you know, they got some talent, and they're going to make it.
2: Okay, apologize for the poor audio. Jordan Staal, he was sitting next to some fan or machine in the dressing room, but he said it's a completely different style, and paraphrasing, that they weren't used to that. It's a lot of speed, busted coverage plays, as you just described. The Canadians, on the other hand, seem very prepared for Carolina. I think Marty St. Louis made reference to Alex Burrows, right? Basically scouting Carolina for the Canadians. Why would one team seemingly be more prepared than the other team that's had more time to prepare?
0: Well, it's, the result kind of speaks to that, but I think both sides did their homework. And for Carolina, you knew who you were going to face at the last minute, and Montreal knew that the round coming, they knew that for a long time. I think they were just finished game two when Carolina swept the second round in Philly, or I think they're maybe game three. I know they were ahead pretty big there at Carolina. So I think Burrows, Alex Burrows, in which, you know, Marty St. Louis really talked about the work that he did and everything that he brought to the meeting and making sure that the guys were going to be ready. And then Marty had to pick, what do I talk about? What do I bring to the guys? Because you cannot just change everything. You want to make sure that you tweak some stuff. And for me, I think that it's the execution under that pressure that they're going to bring, because that pressure is going to come everywhere. So you make sure the support is there, the middle speed. You want to push their D back. You want to create some space in some different ways that they've been talking about. But for Carolina, I mean, you just won the first two rounds by sweep. So you know that you're doing something right. So, yes, you adjust to what they're going to bring. You know that Montreal brings a lot of talent. And you knew that they just played two series with, you know, going to the limit. So you want to jump on them. Like, you want to make sure that right off the bat, you're going to put that pressure and then let them know it's going to be a long and hard series and there's going to be a high intensity. And that's what Carolina brought over the next, you know, the first couple seconds. I think their preparation was there. It's just that it's some details of that execution that they had to take time and space away, which fell. And then when you give time and space to, you know, the skill that you have in Montreal, they made you pay. You give Demidov a breakaway, you give Caulfield, you know, some time to shoot from the danger zone there, right there. So I don't think it's that they weren't ready. The execution wasn't at their level that they want. And for me, that's why I expect game two to be the best game Carolina has played in these playoffs so far, because it was a cold shower. That was a punch right in the face to lose 6-2 at home with all the time that you had. So I think the group and, you know, knowing Rob Brind'Amour, the way he prepares his team and, you know, the guys that are on that team, I don't think you're going to see Slavin go -4 two games in a row there at home.

0: Bruno, I want to ask you about just the Canadians spreading the ice time around, and how big could that be considering that they've already played 14 games prior to game one of the Eastern Conference Finals?
1: I think it's big. I think that's a key part of that transition that you do from a game seven to a game one. Knowing, you know, game seven, there's no tomorrow, so you leave everything on the ice and you're not too worried about what's coming up next. Then game one, you know that you're going to need some fuel down the road at some point. So there's that management. But I think the players, and I love the fact that he's, you know, love Jack Eye, but I think Struble is a little bit more to pace with the type of play that Derek Carana brings. So you got guys that could skate. He used everyone, and everyone played well. Like, everyone gave him a reason to keep, you know, rolling the lines, letting everyone play, and then the score of the game kind of helped him do that as well. I mean, if it's, you know, 2-2 or 1-1, I don't know if we see the same amount of ice time for everybody, but the fact that you had the lead, the fact that you were playing well, the fact that you bended a little bit, but you didn't break, and it wasn't overwhelming, I think that kept him, you know, gave him the chance to really roll the lines.
2: And Bruno, how about that, not just the goal, but the performance from Juraj Slafkovský? You know, he starts off in that first minute with a no-look backhand right to Caulfield in the front. And, you know, we were all openly wondering in games 5, 6, and 7 against Buffalo, oh boy, is he the first kind of big name for the Canadians to start looking very much unlike himself due to injury? And, you know, I don't know what happened in the last 48 hours, but, you know, keep doing that because he looked sensational last night.
1: Well, sometimes you get it's moving so fast, right? The playoffs and the intensity and everything like that. And if you're off a little bit or you're banged up, you know, it's hard to get back to that level and survive and try to have an impact in those high-intensity games. Sometimes just a couple days, just a day of rest, just a day laid low, and you'll feel recharged to that first game. And that's what you're trying to do. You're trying to recharge and get the energy back and heal as you're going through, you know, tougher and tougher games. So that's quite of a challenge. But it's good for him, especially mentally, that just that the fact that he goes in to have a little bit of a relief that, you know, even though you're playing and you're banged up and you're not 100%, you find ways. And that's what you have to do in the playoffs. And it's not going to happen every game, but it was a while. It, you know, obviously 5-on-5, we talked a lot about that line. And, you know, they take on their shoulders to really carry the team. So it's tough when it's not going your way. And then you get a big, you know, game one on the road that you step up and you get that little reward too at the end with the empty netter. It just, it's a little, you know, time to breathe and then a little relief of like, all right, like I did my part. The energy's coming back, I'm healing. And then getting ready for game two.
3: Oh, whoa, what a move. Here's Slafkovský, moves in, he scores! Juraj Slafkovský makes it 5-2, Canadians. Wow. Wow.
4: Hope you have a wow kind of weekend, Bruno. Merci beaucoup.
1: Hey, have a great weekend, guys. 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

0: You know, the great George Jones did a pretty good job with this song. It's not a Chris Stapleton song, but he has basically stolen it for good. Coming right back every Friday, AAA Friday, Ask Aaron Anything at 11:00, 6:90, and then Pierre Maguire after 5:30.
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3: It's busy on the eastbound TCAM between Cavendish and Papineau on the eastbound Met, also between Viau and Anjou. Southbound 25 delays there between Beaubien and the tunnel. Westbound Met delays too between Longelier and DeCary. Northbound the Carry is a slow drive also. Sherbrooke up to the top also delays upbound the Carry, starting at the top, rolling at the Van Horn. Jumpstart's building soccer pitches across Canada so more kids have places to play. Learn more at jumpstart.canadiantire.ca. I'm Lorne Glazer from the CJ8800 Traffic Center.
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13: A Canadian citizen is accusing the U.S. Department of Homeland Security of...
14: Concerns have been raised that hantavirus could spread as travelers...
15: A Montreal man is among three people who were arrested in connection...
16: Montreal's source for local news, traffic, and weather when you need it.
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18: 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Once again, we're...
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0: Paul Desbaillets, who is going to tell the full backstory, apparently, about his invite to this Eyes Wide Shut gala, opulent, decadent party at the Ritz tonight. He's seemed very offended that I mentioned that he's part of the guest
19: list. Does he have to wear a mask?
0: Don't know.
19: No.
0: Stay tuned for the first half after 6 o'clock.
19: I always like to go to a sexy mask party. That'd be awesome.
0: It's called an orgy.
19: Well, no, I don't want to do that. That does not sound as fun.
0: Peter looks, look at Peter looking down like a dog that just lost something. Oh, why is he saying orgy? We're having like such a good time.
19: He looks like the groundhog who got run over today.
20: Was it Punxsutawney Phil?
21: I got run over.
0: You doing good? What are you doing tonight? You're going to go out to Crescent Street?
20: No, I have my first baseball game tonight.
0: Oh, good weather for it.
20: Yeah,
0: great weather.
20: Yeah.
0: This is perfect. Where is that?
20: Lake Road Park.
0: Oh, I've been there. I played there back in the day of the old Dorval Senior League. I played there. Yeah.
20: Yeah, so that's what it is, the West Island.
19: Oh, my Lord.
20: That's like Terry Francona.
19: Yes.
20: The good, the bad, and the ugly.
0: For those who missed it earlier... I'll see if I can find it. I think I got rid of it.
19: No.
0: Terry Francona was doing a post game in his office, and somebody called him, and the ringtone was the theme to The Good, the Bad, and the Ugly. I'm not making that up.
20: You heard it.
0: Yeah. Yeah. Anyway. So good luck with that. Are you pitching or are you playing infield?
20: I think I'm going to catch tonight.
0: Yeah?
20: Back's a little tight when I woke up this morning, so we'll see.
0: You ever catch without a cup?
20: No way. No, people do that, though.
0: I know they do.
20: Which is insane.
0: Let's go look at old clips of Carlton Fisk catching in the late 70s. You'll see that he had a very unusual stance back there. His right leg and his right knee was bent, but turned towards his left leg. Why did he do that? To protect the jewels underneath, because so many foul balls would bounce up and hit him underneath the cup.
19: Did he end up having any children?
0: No, but he's kind of sounds.
20: Well, if you have kids already, I get why you might not catch with a cup. It's like works as a vasectomy maybe for you. But
0: All right. Well, while we're in this goofy Friday Grand Prix mood, all the best on the field, Peter.
20: Thank you.
0: I do want to remind you, before it starts pouring on Sunday, unfortunately, it's a great weekend until then, to walk around and maybe visit, bring some visitors who from out of town, bring them up to Mile End and show them Magpie, Pizzeria Magpie, 16 McGuire Street, Mile End. It's a great pizza spot. Introduce them to the Stillsy Pizza, named after John Still. It's a hefty pie. It's a hefty pie. Order like three or four different ones, but the Stillsy, have you been there yet?
20: Yeah, I have. I had the Stillsy.
0: And?
20: It was amazing.
0: Yeah, it really is. It's got a kick to it because of the pickled jalapeno. You got prosciutto on there. You got the meatballs on there. Cherry tomatoes, mushrooms. It's a different pizza, but it tastes great.
20: I'm usually not a big tomato guy, like roasted tomatoes on my pizza. But I said, you know, I'm going to try it as is.
0: When in Mile End, do as Mile End.
20: It was fantastic.
0: They've been around for 16 years, celebrating 16 years with new Milano pepperoni. Just mention TSN 690. You get a full new Milano pepperoni pie for just $15. And don't forget the frozen magpies in the frozen food section of your favorite food store. If they don't stock it, there's something wrong with them because it is head and shoulders above the traditional frozen pizzas. Magpie, 16 McGuire Street, Mile End.
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6: Expert analysis from someone who's been there.
8: It's highly likely there's people that are injured or nursing injuries, and it's invaluable. You can overcome one sloppy game while your team gets used to playing the speed and tempo of the game. You can't overcome the absence of a guy.
6: It's Aaron Ward.
0: Well, I was looking for Aaron's prediction from last night, but Luca made a beeline out of the studio at 30 seconds after 6 last night. He's at the track all weekend. He'll get wet on Sunday, but enjoy it in the meantime. Welcome back, Aaron. How are you?
8: I'm good. I'm back in the same spot that I was this time last year at that NHL alumni event on that patio, but this time I'm far soberer.
0: Sounds like he's talking about a Montreal Canadiens prospect, Vincent Roar. Huh? He's over at the World Hockey Championship?
19: Mm-hmm.
0: Yeah. Okay, for those who weren't listening, this is what is the name of this event?
8: The Gordie Howe Pro-Am Cares. So it's in honor of or in benefit of dementia and ALS.
0: Wow. Okay. I would imagine you're just part of a group of heavy hitters there.
8: There's about 32 guys. There's some big names. I'm definitely on the totem pole of big names. Somewhere dug underneath, I'm the I keep us in the ground. Mark Recchi, Shane Doan, Darren McCarty, Mike Vernon. Ray Bourque is about 10 feet from me. Yeah, there's a who's who here.
0: Where are you? Are you on a terrace?
8: Yeah, we're on a terrace. So after the normal luncheon that sold out, they had, I mean, it was massive. This is why I keep thinking it resonates with me. It yells at me to bring this to Montreal. They had 1,000, no, over 1,000 at this luncheon, and now we're back at an event where it's kind of more of a private for the biggest donors or the biggest sponsors. And they rent out a rooftop and bar area that is basically all you can drink cigars. Sorry, all you can drink drinks and cigars.
0: Okay. Sounds like a great
8: It'll
0: time.
8: It'll last for probably about an hour. Yeah, hour and a half, and then we got to go to the draft. And the draft is basically Mardi Gras, an interior bar where you get drafted to your team, and basically you're their property, and they take you out drinking.
0: Gotcha. Okay.
8: Yeah.
0: Good thing he's not on the air tomorrow. Okay, Aaron, I asked you earlier in the week if you would get the truth out of Rod Brendamore that, yeah, we like the time off, but 11 days or 12 days is way too long. He'd agree with that. It certainly looked like it last night, taking nothing away from the Canadiens' performance. Rod Brendamore today announced that there will not be a practice for Carolina. I'm guessing he brought them into a video room.
8: No, they did. They did video, but they also had another version of practice. I think they just did off ice,
0: right?
8: Is what they did.
0: Okay,
8: that's kind of the MO. I mean, honestly, at this point, there's nothing you're going to get from a practice that's going to benefit you in this game. It's not tactical. That was sharpness, readiness, all the things that Carolina was worried about basically reared their ugly heads in that game. And Montreal, absolutely. I mean, one, I'm very shocked at how quickly they came back and did not allow getting scored on that early to bother them. And that performance, I mean, a lot of good things in store for them. And I think that the Carolina team, the people in that town right now, respect the Montreal Canadiens far more after watching that 60-minute performance.
0: What did you like the most?
8: They showed no respect to the Carolina Hurricanes. And I will say this, and I don't know, we're talking about true serums, and will someone tell you exactly what their plan was? Marty St. Louis, if they made the adjustment that appears they did to utilize the aggressiveness against the Carolina Hurricanes in the matter of getting the puck in the neutral zone and bumping it to a guy that's coming through the neutral zone with speed, you know, the Carolina Hurricanes are built on creating turnovers. And if you know as a forward the puck's coming to you and all you have to do is look for the guy who's got speed and momentum coming at you and put it to an area and they can skate into it, oh, does it force the opponent, specifically Carolina, to back off? And I would tell you that DeAndre Miller's brain fart, Gostis Bear's brain fart, Slavin not picking up Texier in the slot, all these things are a product of catching a team and getting them on their heels and having them kind of, it's not shock and surprise, but they were not making the on-ice adjustment rapidly to what Montreal threw at them. And so the reason they got four so quickly is Carolina couldn't keep up with changing what they had to change. And that was a masterful performance. So guys did a great job, but I have a sneaking suspicion the coaching staff deserves a little bit of credit for that game yesterday.
0: Oh, no question. We had Phil Deneau was on TNT raving about Marty St. Louis and the adjustments and not really, you know, there's always something to tell the players that they haven't heard before. They're not overloaded with information. He said he's the best coach he's ever played for.
8: Well, let's also look at the list of players, I mean, list of coaches that Deneau played for. So that shouldn't be too hard. I saw someone put the list up there, and I was like, yeah, it's not a Hall of Fame list, and they're probably not the most proactive player-friendly coaches. So Deneau, I mean, listen, I'm not taking away from him, but Deneau probably is enjoying this at this stage of his career, realizing that he has a key role to play in helping this team execute exactly what they've got going. And Marty, I feel like the only thing that Marty has to equip his team for is when they get running around, how to just compose. Because Carolina, when they start, you know, crossing up high and moving the puck and interchanging and all those things and trying to create chaos, Montreal did a very good job yesterday. But I also feel like there was some risky times at which you're like, oh man, they're not kind of centering themselves very, very well. And I give it, you know, part of it's the beginning of a series and you got a feeling out process. You don't know exactly what's going on, you know, what the opponent's going to bring and what you're expected to bring and what you got to match. But I thought Montreal's performance was nuts. And I mean, you don't even have to say it, right? 6-2 on the road, first game of the conference finals. You're a team that's going up against a Carolina team that's been sitting at this status for a very long time. They've achieved a high level respect in the National Hockey League for the players that they have, the depth that they have, the system that they have, and the success they've had. Montreal has only kind of gone on this voyage since, I'd say, February, where they started to figure out who they were. They got more confidence. They started to play better to their identity. Guys started to embrace their roles better. And through the process of this playoffs, this is a team that is catching up and closing the gap and has closed the gap rapidly on where Carolina sits atop the respect factor to where Montreal stands now. They're on par.
0: Joel Quenneville, Michel Therrien, Claude Julien, Todd McClellan, and certainly Jim Hiller. A lot of players probably aren't fond of the Jim Hiller era.
8: Yeah, there's not a lot of...
19: I don't think Claude is going to be answering your phone calls anytime soon.
0: Wait a minute.
8: Claude?
0: Claude Julien, yeah.
8: Oh. Claude and I are good.
0: But you're dismissing it like he hasn't played for anybody.
8: No, I didn't say he didn't play for anybody. Did he play for coaches that were players' coaches? That you felt like a guy sitting in his office on the same level as your locker room cares as much about you as he does for himself? that's what my point. Like, you're going to get more out of players if they feel like you've invested in them in a way that, that is tangible for them. And when it, when the adversity comes and the anxiety comes with the, you know, the moment and the opponent and the play and whatever you've achieved, when you realize that that guy's as equally in on this moment as you are, you want to put, it's the Laviolette thing I always tell you. I'd put my head through a wall if he told me that I'd derive success from it. I think Marty St. Louis is probably cut from the same cloth.
0: All right, we got a lot of good questions from our listeners. So before we go there, John?
19: Yeah, outside of making all those individual mistakes, Aaron, for Carolina, how do they adjust, do you think, going into game two?
8: Carolina?
0: Yeah.
8: Recognize that they've got an opponent that you make a mistake. Remember I keep talking about how Montreal managed the game very well against Tampa? They never got themselves, you know, beyond one goal down ever in that series, and only at one point I think they were down two goals again. Oh, well, they actually got pumped in the 8-3 game, but they kept the majority of the games relatively close, and that's one of those, like, maturity components to your game as a team, is figuring out, okay, it's not your best. Maybe you have to endure some momentum swings, but if it's always within reach, you're always in the game. Carolina, I mean, allowing four goals as quickly as you did, Freddie Anderson looking, I mean, the Caulfield goal, the first one, I was like, oh, God, that goal looks so bad for him. I wonder if it's going to affect him mentally on his, you know, readiness to play the game, because he was swimming in the net. He dove forward. He guessed twice. He guessed the third time and then basically fell forward, and Caulfield just outweighed him, which is a goal scorer's goal to have that level of patience. But from a goaltending standpoint, neither Freddie Anderson's got to feel good about it, nor do his team about the optics on that one. And then it just went downhill. So the fact that Montreal sees momentum, if I'm Carolina, I'm readily aware of Montreal has figured something out about our neutral zone. And whatever that is, we have to tactically counter that. And you don't want to change too much about who you are, but the amount of aggressiveness that Carolina plays with, I think, has to be dialed back.
35: Questions, quirky fact-finding, or just curious about road trip etiquette? It's AAA Friday. Ask Aaron anything with Aaron Ward.
0: All right, this one's from Pierre in Montreal. Aaron, even when he's been struggling, I've always been surprised by Alexander Carrier's uncanny ability to jam the puck along the boards with a skate and keep it there. And even though most opposing players are either bigger or more skilled than he is, in most scrums, the puck doesn't move from there until he decides it does. How do you explain that specific skill from a player of average to small build like him?
8: Well, I will first say that's a great observation, because I've noticed the exact same thing. You know, usually what ends up happening is when someone's got their foot on the puck, which is essentially what it's doing, they either chop at your foot, stick their stick in the basic blade holder and move your foot off it, or what they do is they slide their stick along the boards, almost like when you're using a spatula in a frying pan, and they move the stick towards the middle and get your hips off the boards. I don't know how he does it. God's honest truth, I've noticed the exact same thing. And, you know, stature-wise, it defies all logic of physics that he's able to overpower so many guys that are trying to get it off him.
0: Carolina seems to have an arrogance over the years where they don't make the necessary adjustments against high-caliber teams. Are they arrogant or dumb?
8: Well, I disagree. I think people find something out about the Carolina Hurricanes that they can't overcome in time. Last year in Florida, they just decided that when he leased talking, so I keep my voice down, I'll face the other way.
0: Jeez, that was
8: sorry. I got yelled at.
19: You know who runs the PA?
8: Yeah, runs the alumni. So the one thing I'll tell you is that Florida figured out with Carolina, if you can't get to the puck first because we pick you, interfere with you, run interference, you're not getting there. And it frustrated the living hell out of the Carolina Hurricanes. So I don't know. There's not arrogance. I don't think you can be arrogant in Carolina because you haven't won crap 20 years. They have had expectations in this team, and they've achieved a certain level of success in the regular season, but it's never played out the same way in playoffs. So I think what has happened is systems somehow don't always carry the team through to success, and that someone finds a deficiency, or what usually happens with this team is goaltending. Goaltending fails them.
0: Aaron, Tampa Bay had Brandon Hagel. Buffalo had Zach Benson. Does Carolina have an equivalent annoyance?
8: No, not really. Trying to think of, like, no, none of it. There's not really that presence. I mean, that's part of the reason why I think Jack Eye is probably not going to see a game in the series is beyond DeAndre Miller. There's not really someone who can fight or this. I don't think the tone of the series will end up going that way. They don't have an agitator. They're very unifocused on playing their style of game and not being distracted. It's kind of a Rod Brind'Amour mantra of do not distract yourself from the goal by getting invested in the opponent. Focus on what we do. And that's kind of the way they play.
0: Pete Gervais from Edmonton. Aaron, which former teammate was the most fun to go out and have a few pops with?
8: All of them? I don't know. I still, like I said, for entertainment value, for having drinks and listening to jokes would be Ray Whitney. To witness the debacle and just I'll use the word tomfoolery with air quotes, so we'll use that one, would have been Mike Commodore.
0: Does Marty St. Louis take over for John Cooper as the next coach of Team Canada from Elliott in Ottawa?
8: Oh, man. We're talking Hockey Canada. Nothing makes sense about Hockey Canada. I don't know. I think Coop is until someone gives you a reason not to keep him in that position. I mean, everybody loves playing for Cooper. You listen to the guys like McDavid and Crosby talk about the effect Cooper has in a short-term tournament and how much they love playing for him. I don't imagine that you mess with that until there's a reason to do so.
0: Justin, in playing style between the Canadiens and the Hurricanes, which current defenseman do you find resembles you as a player the most?
8: Oh, my Lord. I would say Chatfield. He loves the physicality. He understands his skill set and what that skill set can bring to the table. He's not flashy, but I think he's decently... I wouldn't say so about myself early on in my career, but later in my career, I think I was decently reliable to do the same thing over and over.
0: Mark from Rosemont. Mitch, you're the best. Ask Aaron, what is his go-to coffee in the morning? I think he's a Folgers drinker.
8: Oh, no. I'm 100%. So if we're going to go Starbucks, it's a quad grande, no-fat caramel macchiato. So if you can put as much espresso in there, I will take it. My go-to, I don't know. I drink... either French roast or Italian roast. I don't know the name of the coffee. It comes in a yellow bag. It's Genovia or Genova or something like that. I get it from the grocery store. But yeah, I drink bougie coffee.
0: Somebody wanted to know of all the teammates you've had through the years, who were the worst to follow after they went to the bathroom?
8: Oh, Kevin Hodgson. You know why?
0: Why
8: that? That mother effer wouldn't flush. He would
0: Matt.
8: Leave.
0: Oh, Lord.
8: Oh, dude. It was almost like a pride thing. He would drop a Lincoln log the size of Texas, and then he would leave it everybody else to look at it like that. It was a small BB arm came out of him.
0: All
8: dude,
0: right.
8: I remember that. It's funny that question came up because, yeah, there are a few guys who are just like, rancid, but some guys are just like over the top disgusting.
0: When was the last time you stepped out of your comfort zone? From Greg on the West Island.
8: I don't know. I actually like to do that. There's a train coming by. It'll take about 5 seconds here where you're going to hear it very loud.
0: It's Mitch Gallo's choo-choo train.
8: So my comfort zone is anything that I'm going to quite possibly fail at. So I consistently go to yoga because of the fact I'm neither flexible, strong enough with those muscles to do it, but I find that I like the challenge of not being good at something and seeing if I improve at it. So I would say yoga was the last time that I really stepped out of my comfort zone. Like, we all know that I've never seen a microphone or a crowd I wouldn't talk to, so it's not public speaking.
19: Peter in the Village.
7: Yeah, Aaron, I just wanted to ask you, like, with F1 here coming to Montreal this weekend, what was your favorite thing to do in the off season in a city that you played in?
8: Favorite thing to do?
7: Forget the off season, just in the city that you played in.
8: I would tell, okay, so the thing that I remember most that I loved doing, it was when we were playing for the Red Wings, and Tiger Stadium was right down the road, and we were about the same age as Bobby Higgins, Sid Todd Jones, Phil Nevin. I'm trying to remember the other guys who were there. And so we had mutual respect for what we both did, but the hockey guys loved hitting baseballs more than the baseball guys, who are generally Southerners, like putting on skates. So we would sneak into Tiger Stadium and hit, or try and hit bombs. And I think I've told the story about the night we got drunk and Todd Jones was throwing 90 at our head. But we would legitimately, you know, they would make fun of us because hitting a baseball, even at 60 miles an hour, it's not easy. In fact, it's tough if you don't do it consistently. So those are the things, like getting to go to places that you don't normally end up at. And, you know, Boston for me was going to concerts. Like, I got to meet AC/DC. I got to meet everybody from Maroon 5. I'm a concert whore. So I'll go to any concert.
0: John in the Village.
19: If you had to pick a medieval weapon, what would you pick?
8: Oh, I love this. What, I don't even know the name for it. It's the one that has the stick and about 7 links of chain and then the ball with spikes on it.
19: Oh, yeah. I think it's a mace.
8: Well, I'll believe you. You can tell me whatever the hell it's named and I'll believe you. But, yeah.
0: Oh, we got a is it a mace?
19: I don't think it is.
0: All right, we got a late one from a listener. Besides yourself and Glenn Healy, how many other folks on that terrace are doing media hits?
8: Glenn Healy's not doing media hit. He was giving a speech. It's me, myself, and I. Okay. I'm the only one. But I've done a couple of, like, things throughout the day to try and help people out with their platforms. None of them compete with us, but, nobody's doing the VIP event with me tucked into a corner looking like a moron. No one else is doing this.
0: What is the score in Game 2 tomorrow night?
8: 4-3 Montreal.
0: Oh, 4-3 Montreal?
8: I don't believe Carolina's going to fix it.
0: Okay.
8: There's nothing from that that leads me to believe that Montreal lose confidence and Carolina will immediately overcome and understand exactly what they need to do. It's going to be a tighter game, clearly, but I feel like Montreal has got the mojo right now.
19: So Carolina are going to do what the medieval weapon is actually called. They're going to flail.
0: Flail.
19: It's called a flail.
0: It's called a flail. Wow.
8: Actually, ironically, that's the description of my life. I flail at everything. So, yeah, it's fitting that that's my medieval weapon of choice.
0: All right, we'll let you go back to your pals. Say hi to Recky for us, and we'll talk to you on Monday.
8: Excuse me, guys. You're in Montreal. It's Dr. Recky.
0: So. Have a great weekend.
8: All right, thanks, guys.
0: We will finish up with Pierre Maguire in just a few moments.
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12: Busy for northbound 13 from the T-Cant to Henri Barras. Again, between the 344 and 640. Southbound 13 delays to Hickmore to the 20. Westbound side of the 20 is busy between Angrino and Norman. Again, between Anse and Cabazon and Il Perot. Eastbound side of the 20 delays there between 55th and 1st Avenue. For the eastbound side of the Ville-Marie, the volume now between Atwater and St. Laurent. 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
0: I'm glad Peter is here. Apparently he's batting 7th tonight.
7: What?
0: No,
7: that's one of my buddies.
0: Doesn't make sense that you would bat 7th. I would imagine you bat 3rd most nights.
7: Yes. Maybe not on this team. We got a really good team this year, but middle of the order.
0: Okay. I'm glad you're here.
7: 7th.
0: I'm glad you're here. Because they jumped on a few weeks ago, Filenos.
7: Mm-hmm.
0: You've been to Filenos, the original on Park Avenue, opened over 30 years ago. They have a fantastic terrace there. It's a great dining experience at Filenos. They have a second location in Laval. It's the biggest of the three that they have. A lot of receptions up there. The newest, pushing a couple of years, is in Pointe Claire on Saint-Jean. I had the opportunity to be there a couple of Saturdays for a nonstop array of hors d'oeuvres, appetizers, the meat platter, the seafood platter, everything in the kitchen. Thank you to Spiro. He's a longtime listener out on the West Island. But you know your Greek food pretty well, right?
7: Mm-hmm.
0: Kopanisti.
7: Kopanisti. Yeah.
19: Ba-ba-da-ba-ba.
0: What is it?
7: So it's red pepper and feta dip. Yeah.
19: Skordalia.
0: Yeah.
7: That's mashed potato, like garlicky mashed potato dip.
0: Correct. Yeah.
19: Garlicky mashed potato dip.
7: Yeah.
19: I got to get there. I mean,
7: It's cold.
0: Yeah,
7: it's
0: really, these are all
19: doesn't
0: cold
19: matter.
0: That I'm throwing
19: yeah.
0: at
19: doesn't
0: you.
19: Doesn't matter.
7: Taramosalata, that's the fish eggs, the pink.
0: That's a no-no for John. It's
7: really good.
0: Yeah, I know it is. All right. I can't even, you know, guys, I'm dyslexic, so I get I literally.
7: Tell me what the dish is.
0: Melitz and sodlalta.
7: What?
0: Bless you. Eggplant spread.
7: Melitzanis. That's what.
0: Melitzanis o salata. It's all one word.
7: Melitzano salata?
0: Yeah.
7: Is that what it is?
0: Yeah.
7: Eggplant salad?
0: So I guess, but it says eggplant spread.
7: Okay.
0: Okay, on to the hot ones. Saganaki.
7: Well done on that. That's the flaming hot cheese.
0: That's correct. Well, you left out the best part.
7: The
0: flambéed in brandy.
7: Yeah. Well, that's how they get the flame.
0: Spanakopita. Yeah.
7: That's the spinach and cheese.
0: That's John's favorite one.
7: Yeah, it's mm-hmm. good.
0: Tyropitakia. What is it?
7: Tito.
0: I want to learn. That's why I'm doing this.
7: Tito
0: Patakia.
7: Oh, Tito Patakia. Yeah, it's the cheese pies. Yeah.
0: Yeah.
7: Yeah.
0: I could figure this one out. Octopodaki. Octopus.
7: Octopodi.
0: Okay. And I got to pick one here. Kolakithia tiganita.
7: Oh, those are the fried... zucchini
0: chips.
7: Yeah.
0: You got
7: yes,
0: it. Yeah, yeah. Way to go. No. All right.
7: Well, I know my food.
0: And it's a traditional, obviously, it's a traditional Greek menu. The recipe is going back 30 years. They're among the best at what they do in the city. They don't gouge you. And everything is fresh. It's made fresh in the kitchen. Filinos, the newest, is also open for lunch. I think it's Wednesday through Saturday, and where there's also plenty of free parking.
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5: It's time for the playoff primer.
6: Grand Prix weekend is here in Montreal, but all eyes will be on the Montreal Canadiens game 2 Saturday night against the Carolina Hurricanes. And now the script becomes Carolina 1-17 in their last 18 conference final games.
7: Yeah.
6: Freddie Anderson just gave up more goals in one game than he did in either entire series of the first two rounds that the Carolina Hurricanes swept. The bubble has burst. Where can the Canadians go from here? Remains to be seen, but they're 7-2 on the road in the Stanley Cup playoffs and looking pretty good going into game 2.
25: And just to expand on that, in their last four road games, the Canadians have scored 20 goals, have allowed just 8. They've actually led for 180 minutes and trailed just over 22 minutes in their last four road games. Wow.
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0: Well, that was a lot more fun than even the most ardent Montreal Canadiens fan could have expected for the opener in Raleigh last night. for the Hurricanes?
2: I didn't think we were very sharp, to put it bluntly. Our top guys had a tough night, and that's not going to work at this time of the year.
0: Brought to you by Paramount Financial Services every Monday, Wednesday, and Friday. Welcome back, Pierre McGuire. How are you?
8: I'm very well, Mitch. How you doing?
0: I'm good. We're all good. This is a crazy weekend, as I'm sure you know. Grand Prix on Sunday and the Canadians. Man, oh man. Pierre, I think we mentioned this. I think we discussed it. You talked about the Jordan Staal checking line, and I pointed out the games that we saw the last couple of years. It was usually the Aho line on the Suzuki line. Man, they got torched.
8: Yep, 100%. That was a bad performance by Carolina, but that's not Montreal's fault. Montreal pushed them into being bad. Outside of maybe a bad 8 to 12 minutes in the second period by Montreal, where even though they got dominated on the shot clock, I thought their defensive zone coverage was pretty good. You didn't see a lot of big flurries where it was like three or four chances in a row. Where Montreal really got better, I thought, from the last series where there was some domination by Buffalo. But I was really impressed by Montreal's speed. I was really impressed by Montreal's skill. And clearly it was time for the big line to step up 5-on-5. And Caulfield, Slepkoski, and Suzuki clearly did that in game one.
0: And doing so in a specific manner, right? After Jarvis had lit up the crowd 30 seconds in, they come right back. They did that so often in Buffalo. And then Slafkovsky breaks the goose egg, and he does it in spectacular fashion. Suzuki sets up all three of the goals by his line mates. It was a real statement game for that line, even as it has been a long time coming.
8: It really was. It's a great way to look at it. I didn't really think about the statement part of it, but I think it's well said and it's really appropriate. I think the other part that really impressed me is, you know, we talked about Alex Carrier and the game that he played in game seven in Buffalo. He was really good. He was a major difference maker because he and Matheson really struggled in game six of the Buffalo series, but they were very solid. And Carrier was really good in game seven. But you look at game one last night, Carrier's plus four in that game. And his assist, and it really was his assist on the Deneau goal when it was 4-on-4, where he outlegs Sebastian Aho up the wall after Deneau wins a faceoff. That's a big league play made by a really, really good player. So they, if they're going to get the same kind of performance from the back end, and they're going to measure the minutes, did you notice all the minutes, how they were, you know, pretty much appropriately dispersed last night, Mitch? You know, Struble played just over 12 minutes last night. He was plus two. It wasn't 1 minute and 25 seconds. I mean, they did a really good job running their bench last night. I know the big lead helps them be able to do that, but they still were able to do it. And so I was really happy with the group last night. I thought it was great.
19: Pierre, the other big standout, and I believe that the block shots were actually higher, but so far I'm looking at this at NHL.com, 29 for the Canadians, really kind of hearkening back to what they did late in the regular season against Carolina. How do the Hurricanes get more pucks through in game two?
8: Oh, that's not a problem for them. They'll start moving their bodies around on the offensive blue line. They'll start moving the puck more quickly. I mean, they'll start doing things a little bit better. If Montreal fans think this is going to be like a four games and out, you're sadly mistaken. You haven't watched Carolina play enough this year. They'll push back. I think Montreal still got a chance to win game two. I don't think Montreal will get slower. I think they'll just get quicker. They'll get more confident. It's really important for Carolina to make sure that doesn't happen. But I still think Montreal's in a very good position in this series. I said it before the playoffs started, and I'm not going to back off of that. I was really excited for this Canadiens team going in the playoffs.
19: Pierre, how much of this could come down to the Hurricanes just not having seen a team as good as the Montreal Canadiens on top of the rust that they experienced from not playing for 11 days?
8: Well, no, they were the number one seed. They played their way into the number one seed, Peter, so they obviously earned their opportunity to play weaker teams and get through the schedule quicker. Ottawa, I don't think they were expecting Ottawa to be as hurt as they were, especially the key players, so that really affected the outcome of that series. The Philadelphia series, basically Philadelphia, it's not that they rolled over, but they won their Stanley Cup by beating Pittsburgh in six games. and they were not nearly quick enough to play against a very quick Carolina team. So they got exposed pretty quick, and that thing was over in four, and it was four fast games. Is there some rust? Yeah, there's some rust, but that's not the Canadians' fault. For Carolina, I just think the biggest thing is this is the fastest team they've played this playoff season, and that became very apparent last night, very apparent.
0: Phil Deneau had another terrific night, Pierre. He's playing better than he has since they got him back. He talked afterwards about playing for Marty St. Louis, and it took a long time for him to get used to everything. I'd like to play you a little soundbite from him on the Canadiens coach specifically.
9: Marty's probably the best coach I ever had. Like on details, like adjusting, like one step ahead of other coaches or like other system structure, he adjusts so well, and we got to give credit to Marty and his staff, the whole organization. They're making a great job adjusting, and it was kind of hard to come in at the beginning because like there's so many details in Marty's game, and he adjusts every single game, so there's always something new. And once you're in it, though, it's just like you feel the mojo coming, and it's just like it gets easier. We work hard, but it gets easier with the system, and like Marty adjusts that one tonight.
0: How about that? He's played some pretty good coaches.
8: That's a great soundbite because it's kind of what we've been talking about all year. I think I've used the line to you. Very seldom have I seen a coach be able to utilize his timeout as appropriately as he does. And I always thought Peter Laviolette and Scotty Bowman were two of the better coaches with timeout utilization. Joel Quenneville was another one that was very good using it. But I've never seen a guy, especially this season, use timeouts and get results after the timeout's been called, after he does those adjustments that, you know, Phil Deneau just talked about. So, I'm not going to argue with that at all. I'm really impressed by it. I think it's great. You know, there's some times when I'll quibble with

0: who they are and what they are. Watching the Canadians seemingly peaking under Marty St. Louis, this is the best they've ever looked since he took over as coach. Is it fair to let me put it this way? How similar or dissimilar are these two teams that both skate so well?
1: Well, they're definitely different. I think, you know, with all due respect to Carolina, Montreal's got way more offensive upside than Carolina does. Their skill level, like, I don't think, as much as Svechnikov's a really good player, he's not going to be better. He's not better than Demidov's upside. No chance. As good a player as Seth Jarvis is, he doesn't have the same upside as Juraj Slafkovský. As good as Sebastian Aho is, he's not a better player than Nick Suzuki. I mean, if you want to do it roster for roster, I can do it. But I just think that Rod's done an amazing job making his team very, very good. He's done an amazing job making his team good. But I don't think long-term projections, Carolina's skill level is anywhere near where Montreal's is.
0: What about style?
1: They're just different. They're different. You know, Rod's teams like to just get pucks and throw them on goal, and Montreal seems a little bit more selective. They're more, you saw some of the goals last night. Some of those goals were spectacular. They're things of beauty. They're beautiful plays. You're not going to see as much of that from Carolina. Carolina plays a straight man-to-man. Like, they are hardcore straight man-to-man, and that's why you saw Jacob Slavin have such a tough night last night. He was dash four in that game. And the goal that really stands out, and it's easy to see, you'll understand what I'm talking about, but watch Texier, when he scores, watch him pull away from Jacob Slavin, and he'll get the pass off the board from Deneau. And that's just a play where there's no way that Slavin knows Texier is his man. He doesn't even react to it. And that creates way too much time and space, and that's why Texier is wide open in the high slot and eventually scores a goal. That's just when you're playing straight man to man, like, you've got to know who your guys are. You got to be hard on it all the time. And last night, I didn't think Carolina was very good at that.
0: He's so good at keeping plays alive, though, isn't he, Texier?
1: He is now. You know, I will say this, Mitch. I mean, can't have selective memory. There were times in other series where, when it got real physical and nasty, he wasn't keeping too much alive. But I'm going to tell you, he got a lot better at the tail end of the Buffalo series, and he was obviously extremely good last night doing exactly what you just said. But I hope that's part of the confidence that comes from being, you know, going deeper in the playoffs. But there were times earlier this playoff season where you're watching it and it becomes hardcore physical play, and you're like, what's he doing? He's got to get in there and compete. And he wasn't doing that, but now he is.
2: That's that Josh Anderson guilt, I think, playing off on Alex Texier. Pierre, the other thing I wanted to bring up is, you know, two of the last three seasons for Carolina, this is where their season has come to an end. How much does the way that played out in Game 1, do you think, get in the minds of the Hurricanes?
1: I don't think it'll be after Game 1. If they ever lose tomorrow night, though, it'll definitely be there. I mean, how could it not? So tomorrow's a big game for them. It's obviously a big game for Montreal, too. I call it the get greedy factor. If you're Montreal, just get really greedy. Don't change too much from what you did last night. Maybe clean up a little bit in the second period, you know, in terms of territorial situations. But start on time. Don't give up a goal in the first 30 seconds. You know, score quickly if you're Montreal. Put a seed of doubt in their defense and in their goalie's mind. And you get it. If you get greedy and you do a good job tomorrow night, I don't know how much longer that series will last, but if they win tomorrow, Carolina, you're in for a long one. You're definitely in for a long one.
0: And how about tonight, Colorado and Vegas? No Makar again. No Stone either.
1: Yeah, no Makar is a bit of a problem, but I think 29 for Colorado, Nathan MacKinnon. He'll go to another level tonight, and he'll bring everybody with him. I would expect this series going back to Vegas 1-1. I really believe that. You know, I'm over here watching all the games. And I get one of the cool parts is, for me, when you guys are just getting up, you know, I'm breaking down more tape, and I'm able to see things that if I was just watching it on a one-off, I wouldn't be able to see. And I just think that Colorado's got an opportunity tonight in particular where they can expose some things on the Vegas defense. And if they do it, then I think that changes a lot of what this series is.

0: be like.
1: Pierre Maguire in Sweden. Have a wonderful weekend. Thanks for a great week, Pierre. We'll talk to you prior to the game. We'll be outside the Bell Center Monday afternoon.
0: I'll be in Zurich, Switzerland, so I can't wait to talk to you from there at the World Championships. Mitch, thanks a lot. Have a great weekend, everybody. Enjoy the Grand Prix. Be safe. And, Mitchell, thanks for an awesome week to you and the team. Really appreciate it.

0: Again, thank you to Paramount Financial Services for bringing us up here Monday, Wednesday, and Friday. Give Lorne Rubin a call. He's been helping other people grow their hard-earned money the old-fashioned way. 514-905-0885. We got the first half with Paul Debye, or Debye.
1: Before he goes full Gatsby later this evening.
0: The Ritz party. He says he's just accompanying a couple of soccer players.
1: Of course
0: that's
1: he
0: what
1: is.
0: It is.
1: Of course
0: yeah.
1: he is.
0: And then at 7 o'clock, the Owls and Red Blacks on the mountain with Sean Campbell and Marc-Olivier Bruyette. Tomorrow, John will be at Stade Saputo?
1: No, I will be plausibly in the District of Columbia. But I will be doing CF Montreal versus DC United tomorrow. You can catch that one on CJD 800.
0: Going to Washington.
1: Yeah. It's a swamp.
0: Yeah, go see the...
2: Drain the swamp. Go see swamp the new, needs to be drained.
0: The new ballroom.
1: That's right.
0: By the way, Trump just got introduced at an event by Jackson Dart.
1: Really?
0: Yep.
1: Well, I'm sure that'll go over well with the people in New York.
0: Peter, good to work with you again.
3: Yeah, good to be back.
0: Have fun on the field tonight.
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0: And a reminder again, tomorrow, Crescent Street, 5:30 to 7. Neon, great 80s dance band, cover band with the multi-talented James Corea, 5:30 tomorrow afternoon. Thanks for listening. Have a wonderful weekend. We're back Monday from the Bell Center.
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27: 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Nick Suzuki is well positioned for league-wide recognition at the NHL Awards. Currently the odds-on favorite to win the Selke Trophy, Nick Suzuki could become the first NHL player to record a 100-point season and win the Selke in the same year since Sergei Fedorov in 1996. Suzuki would also become the third Hab to win the award, following in the footsteps of Guy Carboneau and Bob Gainey, who won it a combined 7 times for Montreal.
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0: Welcome, welcome, welcome, everybody. TSN 690 iHeartRadio. It is Friday, May 22nd, and oh my goodness, it is F1 weekend in Montreal. It is beautiful. We just rocked our way into a Friday, and we're going to go Habs go, even though this is a football show. If you live on this side of the planet and you're following hockey and you're in Canada, even if you're a little bit disappointed that Montreal's rocking and rolling, those boys, those Habitants are killing it. Round three, good luck and congratulations on yesterday's win. Montreal, F1 weekend in Montreal, but we've now pushed away all the niceties about everything else going on in Montreal, and we can talk a little bit of football. Why are we talking football? Because this is the first half. And on the first half, we always have fantastic guests. And this week's guest is just as fantastic as every week's guest. So Tanya Boychuk is our guest in studio. And she's a standout forward and co-captain of the Montreal Roses. So on April 19, 2025, in the club's very first match, she scored her first goal in franchise history, finding the net in the second minute of a 1-0 win over AFC Toronto. We like the sound of that over Toronto. Even though you're listening to the show in Toronto, we love you, Toronto. Just a little back pedal, you like that. A reliable scorer in big moments. She finished the with 7 goals and 4 assists. This was last season. Before joining the Roses, Tanya Boychuk made her mark in Sweden, which is something I actually want to ask her all about, finishing as a top scorer in 2024 with 7 goals and 2 assists in 25 appearances. Now, she began her professional career after a stellar collegiate run at the University of Memphis, where she served as captain and won multiple conference championships and earned all-conference and all-American honors. That is something to be proud of. Now, we don't have Luca with us in studio. We have Osa. Osa, who's fantastic and also ran a perfect show as always. I hope you hear this, Luca. A perfect show is in studio with us. And Osa, I just want to say thank you again for running the show and making myself sound, I guess, reasonably okay.
1: Yeah, I try.
0: But she's close friends with our guest. So hopefully somewhere in there, maybe we can sneak out a little something that's not supposed to be talked about. And everybody's going to laugh and giggle, ha, ha, ha. And then we're going to get, we'll ruin her career with something that shouldn't have been said on air. Just kidding.
1: Oh, yeah.
0: Just kidding. Also on the international stage, which I think is extremely impressive, Boychuk represented Ukraine, her father's homeland, after her first call-up in 2025. For a training camp in Poland, she officially received the FIFA approval to represent Ukraine in March of 2026 and has since featured in European qualifying for the 2027 FIFA Women's World Cup. That's freaking amazing. I cannot swear. CRTC, please do not shut down Pauly Boy on the first half. This is really cool stuff. I'm so excited to talk about that. So Tanya will be joining us in studio after we go to commercial break. Now, I'm going to quickly go over a few things that have happened this week in the wonderful world of football, and then we're going to get ourselves our guest in here because nobody wants to hear me continuously ramble. Now, big time on the list. One, David Beckham has officially become British sportsman, the first one to reach $1 billion in status. Let's be clear here. His estimation is $2 billion British pounds. So that's almost four.
1: Yeah, it's more.
0: Right?
1: Yeah.
0: We're talking like $4 billion. The combined fortune of Beckham and his wife, Victoria, is now an estimation of what I just said. The former England captain and Manchester United star has continued to grow his global empire through football, fashion, business, which is for sure. Yeah. Branding, Beckham is also co-owner of Inter Miami FC, which is a giant piece of why this is the case, and is now considered the most valuable franchise, by the way, in Major League Soccer. It makes total sense.
1: Fair.
0: If if you've seen Freedom Park, you saw what they did, saw the shot. I mean,
1: you see the roster.
0: Yeah, but the value really lies in the real estate.
1: For sure.
0: Right? Because the player comes and goes, injuries, that kind of stuff. I mean, there's insurance, but it's what they've literally built in Miami is insane. So that's amazing. So congratulations, Sir David Beckham. The other thing, it pains me to say, but I'm going to do this. It'll be on camera, so that it's said, and it's on air live.
1: Okay.
0: Arsenal, congratulations. Congratulations on winning the Premier League. Mm. You've won it. It hurts me to say it. I don't have the pain that maybe some other Londoners have with the London rivalry of clubs.
1: Yeah.
0: I don't particularly care for Arsenal, but I do not particularly have hate for the Gunners.
1: Okay.
0: So after 22 years of pain, near misses, and people questioning whether Mikel Arteta could actually finish the job, well, my friends, Arsenal are officially Premier League champions again. The scary part is the rest of Europe, because they still can play in the Champions League. Well, sorry, they will play in the Champions League. They could still win the Champions League against PSG.
1: Yeah.
0: Accumulating mass money.
1: They've never won that either.
0: No.
1: No.
0: And then they come back to the Premier League next season. And spanky, spanky, spanky, we're going to be in all kinds of trouble. We don't want that. So, I owe my Gunners friends a congratulation. I'm looking at the camera, and to those who will see this later, congratulations, Arsenal. Not my club, but well deserved.
1: Yeah.
0: Okay, we're going to go to commercial break because it's enough of me rambling. And then we're going to get our guest, Tanya Boychuk, in studio. I want to thank everyone who continues to listen to the show, follow the show, and takes care of us. By liking and following all that stuff, but also Quincaillerie Notre Dame for proudly serving Saint-Henri for over five generations and over 135 years, and for supporting the show for all your reno and DIY project needs. 2371 Notre Dame West in beautiful Saint-Henri. We'll be back after this.
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0: First half, I'm Paul DeBay, and in studio is Tanya Boychuk. Thank you. By the way, I'm not going to say your last name anymore. I want Tanya or T-Dog. I don't know if I can go that far since we literally just met, but I feel the camaraderie just from when we met in, you know, before getting in studio. So thank you for joining us here today on the first half.
1: Thank you for having me.
0: You want to just talk a little closer to the mic?
1: Yeah, of course.
0: Yeah, okay, amazing. Is that better? Let's hear.
1: I don't know. Hello.
0: Oh, better?
1: Perfect.
0: We can, and also,
2: much better.
0: She's doing, there we go. Can crank it up and then we're good to go. So thank you again for joining us. So I read your bio. I don't want to get too far ahead of myself in the questioning about, you know, the attempt for the World Cup and all of that stuff. But that's amazingly cool. Like, there must be so much to talk about just on that one subject alone. But to start off, because what we do on the first half, get a little bit of your background, where you were born, and how did you get into the beautiful world of football from a young age to where you are today?
1: Yeah, so I'm from Edmonton, Alberta. I was born there, but my family's all from Ukraine. My parents met at the university in Edmonton at like a Ukrainian club. So cool. My whole background is Ukrainian. I grew up doing Ukrainian dancing, Ukrainian school, Ukrainian Girl Scouts. So, yeah, huge patriot of Ukraine. And
0: is there a big community in Edmonton?
1: Massive, massive community. Huh. That's where like a lot of people immigrate to. And because there's so many Ukrainians there, it's comfortable and it's familiar.
0: Totally.
1: So, yeah. And I started playing soccer when I was 3.
0: Because of mom and dad, or is it just...
1: Well,
0: Edmonton, that can't be the number one sport rocking and rolling, right?
1: No, I have an older brother. He's 2 years older than me. And out of convenience, my parents wanted to drop us off at the same place at the same time. So
0: smart
1: I joined...
0: Smart move, mom and dad.
1: I know. They're pretty smart. But I joined his Timbits soccer team.
0: Is that right?
1: Yep. So he was 5, I was 3. And my parents had to tell the organization that I was 4 because you had to be at least 4 to join. And there's a little picture of me with my brother and all the boys. I was the only girl in the group. And that's how I started playing soccer. And then we'd play in the backyard and...
0: Like you and your brother or just...
1: Yeah, my brother, my dad, my mom, like we just go and play in the backyard and it kind of just stuck. Yeah.
0: That's cool. That's amazing. Was your parents both immigrated, you said?
1: Just my
0: born?
1: Dad.
0: Just
1: my
0: dad,
1: my mom was born in Ontario,
0: okay,
1: but her parents were born in Ukraine.
0: Okay.
1: So...
0: And so was it the football... So I still want to get to this one question.
1: Yes.
0: So the football came from dad saying, hey, let's bring you to Timbits to your son, to your brother,
1: yeah,
0: his son. And that's how it went?
1: Yeah.
0: So he was already a football fan to begin with?
1: Oh, my dad's a huge football fan.
0: So this is what I want to hear.
1: Yes.
0: So, yeah, okay.
1: Huge football fan.
0: Right.
1: He claims that I get his athletic abilities from him. My mom says the same thing. You know how
0: like
1: parents get...
0: Baloney,
1: yeah,
0: it's from your mom?
1: Sure.
0: Your mom, totally.
1: But yeah, my dad's a huge fan. So that's... He put me in like hoping my brother would like it. But then I ended up liking it more.
0: Even
1: so my
0: better.
1: Brother stopped playing. So
0: there any issue with you being the daughter being into football and continuing on that path versus the son?
1: No, not at all.
0: Love
1: my brother. My brother's got the brains. So
0: I don't believe this for one second, Crafty Boychuk. Not even for a second. Okay, so that's amazing. So this is the Timbits level.
1: Yes.
0: Now, how does it get? Where does it start to become serious? Because, you know, that's fantastic. That's great. Those are great initiatives and programs put on throughout Canada. Where is it going from there? Where, while you're going to school, you're like, wait a second, maybe there's something more here. Maybe it's still just for exercise or recreation. There's a moment that something's telling you or somebody's telling you, you've got to take this a little more serious. There's a potential career here.
1: Yeah, it was probably when I started doing like competitive soccer when I was, I think I was 8 or 9. And I went and...
0: That young?
1: Yeah, I started doing competitive soccer and I was playing with higher age groups. And at that same time, I don't know if you have this in the bio that you wrote up, but I was also doing competitive diving.
0: Nope. It did mention it. There was a lot of that. You're multidisciplinary. There's lots of things. You were doing competitive diving as well.
1: Yep, I was doing competitive diving. I did a summer camp where I was doing gymnastics and swimming, and then there was a portion of diving in the summer camp. And one of the trainers saw me, and they're like, "Oh, you're not afraid to belly flop? Like you should try. you should try diving." And I was like, "Okay." So growing up, since I was 8 until I was 18, I was doing competitive diving and competitive soccer.
0: Wow.
1: Yeah.
0: Was the training for those two sports anything? Was there some similarities in weight training, diet training, mm-hmm. cardio, or were they? Because I'll be honest, I don't see swimming, football. Sports in general, awesome.
1: Yes.
0: There's always a cohesion, but certain sports ask you to train a certain way, mm-hmm. certain physicalities that you need within your body for that sport. So my question is, were there enough similarities that you could do them side by side?
1: So there's actually no similarities. None.
0: Right.
1: Like none at all, except for you have to be athletic.
0: Okay.
1: Which is why I was able to do both of them at the same time, because I would never get burnt out because I was doing, I was running and doing my endurance sport during the evening, but in the afternoon from like 12, I went to sports school. So from 12 until around 4 p.m. for 4 hours, I was doing explosive work, right. which is just jumping and pretty much throwing my body off of high platforms, right. and trying not to get injured.
0: Stunt woman didn't come into the conversation potentially. If you're ready to fly yourself off of buildings, maybe that was a different career path.
1: Hey,
0: maybe
1: something don't spoil, down don't but spoil. Not yet.
0: Okay, maybe it's in the works. But the explosive nature of the mm-hmm. training has to have improved, must have helped. With the kickoff, like within football, there's definitely some help there.
1: I think there is, but I think it's more so the mental side of diving really helped me with like just being resilient on the field and running through anything really, because nothing scares me after you go up on the diving board, you do a belly flop on accident and you have to go back up and do it again. So like
0: amazing.
1: After that, like
0: there's no time to dwell on things.
1: No, nothing.
0: So that's a mindset that's got to help any athlete pretty much in any sport.
1: It's the next task mindset. Yeah.
0: Is it?
1: Yeah.
0: University. Mm-hmm. What was that experience like? And again, I read, you know, those accolades and being mm-hmm. put in that position. Was there again another level where you were like, okay, there's something more to this, or this is where I need to spend all my, I really need to focus here because now there's another path from there?
1: Yeah. So I went to the University of Memphis right. in Tennessee, and I was there for 5 years. And when I was there, that's kind of when I was like, oh, there's an opportunity to make a living out of this. When I was in high school, honestly, I didn't know about it. Like, I was just like, oh, I might play 1 year after college, like go to somewhere in Europe, get an experience, travel and come back. But when I was in university, I was like, oh, some of my teammates are graduating and going and playing for years.
0: In the U.S. or in Europe?
1: In Europe.
0: So you're seeing it live, literally. That's a massive difference.
1: But before that, when I was in Canada, you don't see that.
0: No.
1: I mean, obviously, we didn't see that. We didn't have it in our backyard like we have it now.
0: No.
1: So once I got to the University of Memphis, I was like, okay, this is a possibility. I got called in with the national team and trained with them and played for
0: the Canadian national team
1: mm-hmm,
0: right.
1: with under 20s. And I was like, okay, this could be a career. Still didn't really know how it would work and what it would look like.
0: Because the pathway wasn't clear.
1: No,
0: because
1: not
0: it
1: at
0: just
1: all.
0: Wasn't clear. This
1: not
0: is
1: at all.
0: Part of the NSL's project.
1: Exactly.
0: Sorry, I cut you off there, but you're like a living example of exactly the point of the NSL.
1: Mm-hmm.
0: It's interesting because you did this U20 you said, I'm sorry,
1: mm-hmm.
0: you're right.
1: Under 20
0: with Canada, and then this is going on. You're now thinking, okay, I can go to Europe or
1: mm-hmm.
0: what happens then? How does this, because you're not representing Canada anymore on an international mm-hmm. stage.
1: Yeah.
0: And you're playing professional in the NSL.
1: Mm-hmm.
0: First season kicked off last year. Tell us how that sort of trajectory happens.
1: Yeah, so after college, I went and played 2 years abroad in Sweden and Iceland.
0: Oh, yeah. Right, okay.
1: And that was a great experience. I loved it. I love Europe. I love traveling. But when the NSL formed and they were like, this is actually going to happen, I was like, okay, I'm not sure if I'm ready to come back yet. I kind of want to experience more of Europe. And then I was like, what better purpose in life than to be a part of something brand new and be that role model that I never had when I was growing up.
0: Right.
1: I was like that.
0: You're a founding piece of this change.
1: You can't make that up, and it's something really special, so you couldn't pass it up. So that's why I came back.
0: Okay.
1: And I was like, this is also a great segue for me to get back on the Canadian national team. Because I played with the senior team when I was in college.
0: Right.
1: I got called up to a camp, and then I got injured shortly after.
0: Terrible.
1: But yeah, big injury. And then I was like, this is a great segue for me to get back with the Canadian national team. I'm right under their roof. They're going to see me every day. Like, yeah, just knock on their door. Like, I'm right here. And then I played the first couple of games. And in that time, I mean, it's year four now of the war in Ukraine. Like, my family was really struggling with what's going on there because all my cousins live there. Everyone lives there, aunts, uncles, and
0: it's a daily. It's on your mind daily.
1: Daily,
0: right?
1: Daily. My dad calls me. He's like, "Did you see what happened?" I'm like, "Yeah, I did." Like, horrible. Like,
0: horrible.
1: It's just so sad. And I was like, my dad's a Ukrainian teacher. My mom helps immigrants come like from Ukraine and migrate and helps them get settled. My brother volunteers, does a lot of stuff to give back. Like I said, I did Ukrainian dancing, all this stuff. I'm like, I'm not doing anything to give back to my culture that pretty much raised me. And then I was like, okay, what, like my lifelong dream of getting back with the Canadian national team. I was like, I don't. Yeah, it'd be an honor, but even if I got called back, like, it wouldn't fulfill me as much as if I were to play for the Ukrainian national team. But I didn't have a passport. Like, there were so many things that had to be done.
0: Tell us a little bit about that. What's it like? You don't have to get into massive detail, but it's...
1: We would need to be on here for a week, but...
0: We don't have a week.
1: Okay.
0: But... again, this is important. There are others that will be listening to this, and those same, you know... Boys and girls have these types of challenges ahead for some of them. And they're going to be like, okay, so give us a little bit. Got to get your passport. Got to go to the consulate. Got like, just give us a little taste of what it takes to say, I want to do this because of my lineage.
1: Yeah.
0: And then to make it a reality. You made it a reality. Yeah. So give us a little taste.
1: So it was last year in March that I decided, I was like, okay, this is something I want to do. So I talked to my dad. I was like, this is something that I want to do. He's like, well, what about the Canadian national team? Been your dream. I was like, no, like, I changed my mind. And he's
0: like, beyond fair.
1: Okay, let's figure out how we can do this. And the Ukrainian national team has been trying to reach out to get me to play. But like we said, we have no passport. So it was just too much. You had to be, Ukraine only allowed one citizenship. So if I wanted to be a Ukrainian citizen, I'd have to give up my Canadian passport.
0: Oh, is that right? You can't be a dual citizen.
1: Mm-hmm.
0: I didn't know that.
1: However, as of just last year, like 2 months after I made this decision, they announced that they're going to allow dual citizenship. So I'm like, first of all, like, what are the chances of that?
0: Yeah.
1: It's a sign.
0: It's a sign.
1: So then we went on with the Ukrainian Football Association and worked with them, and everyone there were so helpful. But yeah, last March, this was the decision that I made, and it took up until it got passed in February. So it took... Wow. 11 months, pretty much, like 10, 11 months for the whole process. But I had to, I had to do so much paperwork. I had to mail stuff there. They had to mail stuff back to me.
0: Which isn't easy either when you think about the circumstances.
1: No, not at all.
0: Regular business hours.
1: Not at all. And then I had to go to Toronto to the consulate there, sign some papers, get a temporary passport. With that temporary passport, take it and
0: Your application with that?
1: In Ukraine. So it had to be done in Ukraine, and then they had to send it back to me. My dad had to be on a Skype, like a video call saying, this is my daughter. Like it was 11 months of like pretty much every single day.
0: So you're becoming a citizen.
1: Exactly.
0: Guys, it's not, I'm just going to see you once in a while at camp.
1: No.
0: Okay.
1: And it was like every month I was like, I don't know if this is going to work. Like, is it time to give up? Like, honestly, like I was like, I'm this is killing me. Like, this is so much. Gotcha. And every time that I even thought about stopping, I was like, no, this is worth it.
0: Was it hurting your training, your sport, like while you were doing, I mean, this is still going on in parallel with everything else you're doing in your life. It's not like you're sitting around just waiting.
1: Yeah. Honestly,
0: affected?
1: No, because of diving. Like I, at a young age, I was taught how to compartmentalize. When I'm at diving, I'm at diving. When I'm at soccer, I'm at soccer. So it's like the same thing. Like, when I'm dealing with this stuff, I'm dealing with it. But when I go to soccer, everything else leaves. So
0: put that aside.
1: Yeah.
0: Where did that mindset sort of, you've brought this up more than once. Is this coming? I guarantee there's a little bit of mom and dad in there. But is coaching along the way in one of the disciplines or somewhere that somebody really instilled in you that this is the way your mindset has to be able to handle the load?
1: honestly, it's my mom.
0: Mom.
1: Yeah, it's her mindset and how she views things. It's like one thing at a time. Focus on one thing that's right in front of you, because if you focus on everything else, then you're going to get nothing done.
0: Yeah, not even the thing in front of you. It's literally, you're just constantly, like that duck in the water sort of scenario.
1: Yeah, exactly.
0: Okay, so first of all, that's amazing. Thank you for giving us a little bit of insight on that. Season two, what's it been like so far? I mean, it's still fledgling in that sense, but how different is it in the second season versus the first, when everything is brand new? It's not that it's not new, but it's you've done it. You've done that road trip, or you've gone to that stadium, or you've experienced that red eye, and the next day, like, you've experienced many firsts last season, which was now not the case. Different vibe completely with the team, or not I'm not asking the excitement level. You have to be juiced up for your season. But other things, do you start thinking of it in a completely different way, or is it still that's like a little bit not, you know, not chaotic? Chaos is maybe the wrong word, but what's it like season two?
1: Well, last year was like one of my favorite years of soccer that I've ever had, with because of the coaching staff, because of our style of play, because of the girls, because I'm a part of something brand new. Like, it's special. And this year's even better. Like,
0: amazing.
1: Honestly, it's amazing. Even better. We have 90% of the same team, same coaching staff. We have a couple great new additions. One of my former teammates that I went to college with, she joined me, Lisa.
0: Amazing. So did Lisa call you before joining and saying
1: 100%. More than one call.
0: Totally.
1: More than one call.
0: Should I?
1: More than one call. And but yeah, like it's even better than last year, and I think we're putting in less energy into like getting to know the girls on the on our team, and like making that those relationships, they're all there
0: already.
1: We have the foundation, and now we just focus on football,
0: which is exactly what you want.
1: Exactly.
0: What has it been like talking to fans? It's an important piece of this. I even see it in your smile. Nobody can see that while they're listening now, but eventually you'll see it on the cameras. It's obviously been a positive experience. Give us a little bit about what's that feedback been like, because again, the NSL had, you know, several pillars that they've been trying to, it was integrated for she had a plan. It's been obviously put in place. You're in season two. What's the fan reaction been like, and the interaction being like for you guys?
1: Honestly, it's probably my favorite part about playing in this league is after the games, we win, we lose 4-0. We walk around to the fans, the little girls, little boys in the stands are like, can we get your autograph? Like, biggest smiles. And I'm like, did you just watch what happened? Like, we lost 4-0 and you still, like, they don't care.
0: No.
1: And it's like, that means we're doing our job. And I remember last year we were, I think it was our first or second home game, and one of the moms, like, I was signing like her little boy's autograph, and she like pulled me aside. She was like, I just want to say thank you so much, like, my little boy said I want to play like the girls one day.
0: Amazing.
1: And that,
0: so he's just watching football.
1: Exactly.
0: Amazing. That's not easy, you know that.
1: Oh, I know.
0: Yeah,
1: I know. So
0: very cool.
1: That means more than anything.
0: Oh, amazing. Very good. That's I love the way this. I love it.
1: Yeah.
0: I love it. Is there something that you're hoping that season two is going to sort of provide the broader community versus season one? Season one's different. Season one's just, hey guys, this is what it's about. What are you hoping people are going to take from this turnaround?
1: You know what? I hope we can bring back a championship for them.
0: Oh, you're laying it down right now.
1: Yeah.
0: Smackdown.
1: Yeah.
0: Spoiler alert.
1: I mean, Victoria just won.
0: Amazing, huh?
1: Habs are on the road. I'm not going to jinx anything. Yeah. I'm not.
0: Chelsea didn't win, but that's okay.
1: Yeah,
0: season's what it is.
1: But yeah, I feel like that's the next thing. We have the group. We have the staff. We have the players. We have the playing style. Like, we just need to put our heads down and work.
0: That's so cool.
1: Yeah.
0: That's laying it down. That's what I'm talking about here on the first half. Okay, we're going to go to a commercial break. When we come back after this, we'll continue. If you don't mind, we got a couple more things we want to jam about, and then we get to do 12 questions.
1: Oh, I can't wait.
0: Amazing. Once again, you're listening to the first half here on TSN 690. I want to thank Quincaillerie Notre-Dame for serving the community for over 135 years, five generations. We'll be back after this.
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0: number one for me. And apparently, not much has changed, because whether it's backyard barbecues, hockey nights, road trips, or someone stealing the last smoked meat sandwich from the fridge, Lester's has been there for generations, only now there's even more to love. Classic smoked meat, legendary hot dogs, and new favorites like Lester's shaved steak, ready in 5 minutes. So yeah, after all these years, Lester's is still my number one.
1: Lester's my number one.
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0: Welcome back. Welcome back to ESPN 630 iHeartRadio. This is the first half. Tanya talking to us about all things Ukraine, football, community, NSL. And you were jamming there. You were jamming. Are you down with a little bit of hip hop?
1: I love it.
0: You love it?
1: I love it.
0: This is what I'm talking about. This is what I'm talking about. And you were going to get along. It's amazing. Okay, so we've touched on a few different things. Now I want to slide. We're never going to completely go away from football. But what are some things that you'd like to do to keep yourself occupied when you're not training, reviewing, actually playing and traveling? What are some of the things that, again, because you did go to university, there's some things, you know, the mind, you're definitely, there's a sharp tool up there. So what are some of the things that are part of your ecosystem when it's, or maybe it's always football, I don't know, but tell us a little bit about
1: honestly,
0: that.
1: This is a great question. So lately I've been really into trying new things and new activities. And the latest one is I'm taking piano lessons every Thursday. I'm not good.
0: That's hard.
1: Yet.
0: I'm
1: not good yet.
0: Yet.
1: But I'm getting better. So that's been really fun. I'm doing piano lessons, water painting. I do rollerblading.
0: Rollerblading?
1: I'm pretty good at that.
0: Like 80s, 90s
1: rollerblading? Yeah.
2: She is pretty good at that.
1: I'm pretty good at that. Yeah? And then I bike ride a lot. So I bike to and from practice.
0: Okay, so that, yeah, so this is still cardio, but the other stuff, that's piano. For those that haven't tried to play the piano, it is very difficult.
1: Not only that, it's very frustrating.
0: Yeah, right. So forget it's difficult and it's frustrating. Yeah. And so if you don't have very much your mindset of, we're going to get there. Yeah. Focus. Mm-hmm. You're sort of mad at your teacher because they're like, how come you don't get it? And you're like, well, I'm trying. And I've tried. Mm-hmm. It didn't work out. It lasted about a week.
1: It's tough.
0: Yeah, good for you.
1: Thank you. And then I do a lot of scrapbooking. So I'm trying to get my creative side flowing a little bit more. Yes. Because, I mean, yeah, I'm athletic and I work out a lot and bike ride, train. Mm. But I like to tap into my creative side.
0: Community work. What are your thoughts? What is the importance of footballers and football clubs in taking some time to give back to the community in whatever form that looks like?
1: Mm-hmm. Honestly, I think it's really important, especially being a brand new club here. We want to make an impact on the little girls around us so they know about us, so they come to our games. And the Roses do a really good job. We have somebody that's just doing community events. And she does a really good job. About once a week, we have a community event that she sends in our group chat. She's like, who's available between this time to go talk to a soccer team, to go to this event, to show face here, to inspire these people. So we do a lot of that type of stuff.
0: It's always the same girls that are like, yeah, it's always... one's going, or everybody's always in?
1: Everyone's always there. Love it. There's a mix, and I think it's
0: important.
1: It's really good because there's so many events. Like, there's an event for everyone to go to. And
0: it's true.
1: Yeah.
0: There really is an event.
1: And then
0: there's so many events.
1: I'm also doing coaching. I coach a little group, an academy, on Tuesdays. Me and Chloe Minas, she was actually on this.
0: Chloe!
1: Yeah, exactly. We both coach an academy every Tuesday, and it's the same. I think there's 9 girls enrolled in this block, and it's a 6-week block. So they get to spend time with us, and we kind of just give back. And it's fun because they come to all of our games. And
0: you see them there, and you develop a bond that's fantastic.
1: Yeah.
0: That's a program that just started this year or last year, or is this something that's been going on for a while and you guys just connected into it?
1: So it's through this group called Motive. Okay. And I heard about it in Edmonton, and I was working for them in Edmonton for summer camp.
0: Okay, so it's a national thing?
1: Yeah. And then since I moved to Montreal, I was like, yeah, I can run it in Montreal as well. So we opened it up here.
0: That's fantastic. Mm-hmm. Is it free?
1: No, you have to. Okay. You have to pay. But
0: sorry, I'm just curious. If this isn't It's not a give. It's an initiative, obviously, with lots of conversation and sports and learning.
1: Yeah.
0: But
1: there's an academy, and then there's a summer camp, and normally a winter camp. So, yeah, it's called Motive.
0: Very cool. Mm-hmm. Very cool. World Cup. There's no chance I'm not asking you some questions. And I know we have to go to 12 questions. I don't get to keep you that long. Otherwise, we would have delved into all kinds of things.
1: Yes.
0: What are your... Okay, give me your prediction first. Who you think is winning this year's World Cup, the Men's World Cup, excuse me.
1: Well, my first answer would be Ukraine. They're not in it.
0: Mm-mm.
1: So my second answer has to be Canada.
0: Okay, cool. No choice?
1: Yeah.
0: Okay, so Canada's winning the World Cup. This is your... Okay, I like it.
1: I'm behind them. I'm behind them.
0: There's no wrong
1: them.
0: Answer. Good. There's no wrong answer.
1: Good.
0: What do you think that tournament... what do you think that tournament is going to bring to Canada? I would say North America, but the U.S. is already, lucky enough, had that experience. Mexico, mm-hmm. too. I mean, it's mm-hmm. very much in the DNA.
1: Mm-hmm.
0: What do you think it's going to do for Canada this time around? I mean, it's literally in 3 weeks.
1: Yeah, it's exciting. I think, yeah. Especially it being all around, like it's hopefully going to bring more soccer fans, and not only for the men's side, but bring them to the women's side as well.
0: Yeah.
1: I think it's really exciting, and to be able to host it is special. And yeah.
0: Are you going to any games?
1: No, unfortunately, I'm going to be playing some of my own games at the same time.
0: Lovely. Yeah. Yeah. Lovely, that's totally amazing. you've been amazing. You've been very open and very quick to answer all kinds of really cool stuff, and I hope that people get to take some bits and pieces. I'd like to ask potentially if you'd come back another time one day
1: so
0: we could see how things are going, how the season's going. Maybe
1: I'm in.
0: Din? Okay, it's on air. Done. We got it live. Done. We caught you.
1: I'm
0: okay.
1: There.
0: So I want to thank you again for joining us, especially I know time is of the essence and a lot's going on. But you still have to do 12 questions with us. Good?
1: I'm in.
0: Okay, so thank you again for joining us here on the first half. And now we're going to do a little 12 questions.
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0: All right, 12 questions here on the first half with Tanya Boychuk. Am I saying Boychuk properly?
1: Oh, it's perfect.
0: Okay, perfect. 12 questions. Number one, what is your favorite film?
1: Kung Fu Panda.
0: That's amazing. Number two, what is your favorite song or band?
1: Right now, it has to be Mount Joy.
0: Number three, favorite sports team?
1: Sports team, Edmonton Oilers.
0: Number four, favorite athlete dead or alive?
1: Scott Moyer and Tessa Virtue.
0: Number five, what is your favorite food?
1: Sweet potato and salmon.
0: Really?
1: Yeah,
0: you're such a sports person, so healthy. Number six, what is your favorite drink, alcoholic or non-alcoholic?
1: Water and wine.
0: Delicious.
1: Thank you.
0: Number seven, what would be the first thing you would buy if you won the lottery?
1: Probably a summer house in like Thailand.
0: Wow. Yeah. Have you been to Thailand?
1: Yeah.
0: Sounds amazing.
1: Yeah, it was awesome.
0: Number eight, dream trip.
1: Travel for like 12 months around the world, like not just one destination.
0: Right.
1: And around Asia. I want to do Philippines, Vietnam, Bali. But yeah.
0: Okay, around the world. Yeah. Love it. Number nine, how do you deal with stress?
1: I go to yoga and I journal and I scrapbook.
0: Man, it's like you know exactly what to answer. It's amazing. Now a little first half after hours, a little after dark pajamas or no pajamas?
1: No, no pajamas.
0: Ow! Number 11. Number 11, what is your favorite fashion brand at the moment?
1: I'm into just wearing my old clothes. I don't want to buy any new ones. My wardrobe is full, so what I have is what I love.
0: What I have is what I love. That is the answer. Number 12, what is one thing you cannot live without?
1: Coffee.
0: You didn't even
1: That's
0: ask
1: so this. Easy.
0: Mom and Dad are like, what? And then 12.1, I need one word to describe football. So football is?
1: Beautiful.
0: Man, that's amazing. You just you breeze by this.
1: Thank
0: I feel like you.
1: You
0: got some insider coaching or something. I don't know.
1: No, no.
0: Thanks, Osa.
1: Shout out.
0: Honestly, that was amazing. Thank you again for joining us. And again, good luck for the rest of the season. Stay in touch and enjoy the World Cup. And good luck with all the stuff that you're up to.
1: Thank you so much for having me.
0: Amazing. Okay, we're going to go to a commercial break. When we come back after this, we'll wrap it up and talk a little football with the Osa. Be back after this.
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0: Welcome back to the first half here on TSN 690. Tanya, thank you so much for your time and good luck with the seasons. I had to mention this before I speak with Osa. The Thomas Tuchel's coaching style, will it finally help England win its second ever World Cup in 2026? I put that out as the question because the squad was named this morning.
1: Yeah.
0: There's no Cole Palmer.
1: Controversial.
0: I think so.
1: Yeah.
0: So there's two things here.
1: Yeah.
0: This is what I want to bring up. So,
1: okay.
0: I'm obviously a Chelsea fan. Okay, now we're talking England, so I don't care who you play for, where you play your club football. It's all about those three lines for me.
1: That's fair.
0: Cole Palmer being left out, I can sort of understand it because of the way his season has gone, but I find... Anyways, my point... the question about Tuchel.
1: Yeah.
0: If this works, no one will ever stop talking about this, ever.
1: If it doesn't work... What would you define as working, though?
0: Okay, so...
1: Semi-final?
0: Putting... No.
1: Like, what would you say work by working like...
0: He has to lift it. No, he doesn't lift it. It's a disaster.
1: Oh, wow. Oh, wow.
0: I'll explain to you why. I'll explain to you why.
1: All right.
0: And then I'll let you... I'll hear your take on this.
1: Okay.
0: One, I'm ecstatic that he's left some people out that should have been left out.
1: Okay.
0: And then he brings on somebody like a Henderson.
1: Yeah.
0: Who literally could just be there on the plane... hanging out with everybody in the cafeteria and motivating with stories and energy.
1: Kind of the coaching squad.
0: Like a liaison.
1: Yeah.
0: A player liaison.
1: Yeah.
0: He's taken a position on the bench.
1: Understandable.
0: Okay.
1: Yeah.
0: So if Tuchel is doing what he's done in other leagues to win medal, win trophies,
1: yeah,
0: win silverware,
1: yeah,
0: then this is how it happens. And I'm going to be dead serious. I'm not sure why you would have extended his contract. Listen to me. I don't care that the Euros are coming.
1: Okay.
0: His only goal and doing what he's doing and how he's acting should be to win a World Cup. I wouldn't have an extent. And I'm a Tuchel fan.
1: Yeah.
0: Remember, I'm a Chelsea guy.
1: He gave you things.
0: Exactly.
1: I have it. Exactly.
0: But
1: yeah.
0: If his only job here for... It's not to get... He's not supposed to do what Southgate did. He's supposed to get us over the line. So of everything that he's done...
1: Yeah.
0: To this moment, name this. This is the squad. This is the squad. Somebody gets hurt. Maybe somebody gets replaced. You know how that works.
1: Yeah.
0: But this is the team. Is this team winning the World Cup?
1: I don't think so. I personally don't think so.
0: I'm not, you know, I'm not going to say it. I ain't going to jinx nothing.
1: Right.
0: But that is not something.
1: It's not the strong.
0: Right.
1: Yeah.
0: Thoughts? No, I'm crazy about this. It's freaking me out.
1: Freaked out the entire internet. It's blown up everywhere.
0: Everywhere.
1: I personally don't mind if you left Cole Palmer out, but then bring in a Morgan Gibbs-White. Bring in somebody who can do similar things, but you're leaving out.
0: And
1: I found the creative midfielders who can, you know, put them in for 20 minutes. Boom, you might get something.
0: Crazy, right?
1: Right. Like, I understand what you're saying, Jordan Henderson. Like, he's there for morale, but
0: no problem.
1: Not, the game on the line, he's not going in.
0: That's right. Never.
1: Yeah.
0: You're never calling him in. Never.
1: No.
0: Never.
1: Even John Stones.
0: Never.
1: Why?
0: Never. All of this is
1: I don't
0: never.
1: Know. I don't know.
0: Good Maybe luck, he, England. We're still going to talk next week and the week after.
1: Yeah.
0: I want to thank everybody who's listened to the show and follow us and, you know,

0: keep doing that. Love each other. Be careful. Enjoy the football. Good luck, CF Montreal. Good luck. Supra is playing tomorrow in Vancouver. Do these lovely ladies, do the Roses play this weekend? Yes.
1: Yeah.
0: Right. Is it
1: tomorrow
0: or Sunday?
1: They're at home next weekend, though.
0: Okay, so they're away. I think
1: they're away this weekend, and then they're at home next
0: amazing
1: weekend.
0: So good luck to them as well. Good luck to everybody, and good luck to the Habs tomorrow.
1: Oh yeah,
0: and good luck. And then the Owls are preseason. It's just good luck, good
1: Non-stop.
0: Luck, good luck. Enjoy sports, enjoy football. Thank you for joining us. Also, thank you for running a beautiful show. Mm-hmm. Thank you, Tanya. Everybody have a great weekend and be safe.
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8: Services. 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

Welcome back for another season of Montreal Alouettes football on TSN 690. No pregame, just the preseason. We're going to go right into it on the field. I'm Sean Campbell alongside Marco Briette. The players are out of the tunnel. They're out of the birdcage. The Red Blacks are on the other side of the field, and we're already ready for the national anthem. So we go down to the field before we kick this off and get the CFL season in full swing.

0: Welcome to Montreal Alouettes football on TSN 690. I already introduced myself, Sean Campbell, but I haven't even said hi to Marco Brouillette, who I had to text today to say, are you coming? Are we doing this again? And we are for another season of Al's football on TSN 690.
1: Listen, I was going to show up either way, whether it was pirate radio, maybe I would have just sat down next to a stranger and talked his ear off for the next 3 hours, but I am excited to be back in the booth with you, Sean, to kick this thing off. There's a lot of new faces out there tonight that we'll keep an eye on.
0: But for the Alouettes, there's still a lot of returning faces, which in the CFL you know is a good thing.
1: Yeah, always. You want that core of guys, especially when you build a culture like Jason Moss has here in Montreal. When you can retain some of those key figures, it helps with the transition of bringing in new guys, getting them up to speed with how you do things here in Montreal, and that's how you create a winning culture in a football locker room.
0: So they have the coin toss right now. We'll figure out who, but you know, I always ask you, what are the keys to victory for the Elves? Winning and losing does not matter, so I always like to ask you in the preseason, we'll do it this week and next week in Ottawa, what are the keys to impress the coaches today?
1: Well, three real simple things. The first one, alignment, assignment, and execution. If you're not lined up in the right place, if you don't know your assignment, there's no way that you're going to be able to execute. Second thing, putting speed and effort on tape. Even if you don't know what you're doing out there, you better be doing it 100 miles an hour, because if you are slacking, the coaches will notice, and that is not the impression that you want to leave them with. And the last thing is staying mentally checked in for four quarters. You got about a four deep depth chart going into this game. You're playing on offense or defense. You're probably rotating through at least two, three, if not four special teams units. Now, you might think your group three kickoff when they call them, but injuries happen throughout the football game. There are a lot of changes. These guys are going to be tired from playing snaps on either side of the football, but they need to stay locked in, make sure they know when they need to be on the field and where they need to be, because you don't want to be the guy on the sideline with the Gatorade bottle in your hand when they say, we're missing one, and you're that guy. That is the first and best way to have dinner on Delta after this football game.
0: So, unfortunately, the Alouettes will not start with the football. Jose Maltes Diaz will be kicking this off, because Al's fans, if you're coming late to the game, don't for preseason. Because if you want to see Davis Alexander, I don't know how many series. If he has one good series, that might be it for him. But the Owls will be started on defense as Maltes Diaz is ready to kick it off here at Percival Molson Stadium. A beautiful night in Montreal. It's so great to be back on the mountain. So the first of two preseason tilts between Montreal and Ottawa as we are ready to go in Montreal. Bryson Barnes back, waiting for this kickoff end over end, and it's going to come all the way to the 17. He'll pick it up and bring it to the near side and tackle before the 40. As that was actually Jacquez Stewart on the return. And 137 players between the two teams. 77 for Montreal. There's no limit, no roster limit. Everybody gets in. And we have 13 double numbers. We'll try and keep track of all the players out on the field.
1: Yeah, no opportunity to knock the rust off for us as we dive right into one of our biggest challenges of the season. Usually week to week during the regular season, not too many changes, but tonight we're going to try and keep track of all those bodies down there on the field.
0: New quarterback in the uniform for the Red Blacks, Jake Mayer. Understand, no Drew Brown, throwing on first down, and a miscommunication looking for Geno Lewis. And it'll be second down.
1: That'll be a challenge during this preseason for the Ottawa Red Blacks to try and find some quarterback depth behind starter Drew Brown, as Dustin Crum, who started several games for the Red Blacks last year, is on the other sideline wearing a Montreal jersey tonight, an offseason acquisition for Danny Maciocha in the front office of the Montreal Alouettes.
0: So this front four, as most of the starters are in, Luol Ugwuoke is out there. He's going to try and get to the quarterback. A little bit of a stunt. Mayer in the pocket. He leaps over Wise, who got to him, and he's able to spring free over on the right side, and it's going to be a first down as Jordan Bly makes the catch and move the ball into Alouette's territory. But the pocket did collapse, and Daniel Wise had a shot at Mayer. But Mayer is showing some athleticism with a little bit of a jump, and they'll go with a hurry-up offense here. Start things off in the preseason. Let's go.
1: Try and create some confusion in that Montreal defense.
0: Blitz coming. Mayer throwing, and a little behind Lewis, but he adjusts his body and makes the grab. But they're going to say it hit the ground. No catch. Second down.
1: That's twice now on this drive that we see Mayer looking for that quick slant on the left side to former Alouette Eugene Lewis. Both balls thrown behind the intended receiver, as that'll slow the pace of play here.
0: Now remember, there's a play clock now that's in effect right away. 35 seconds. We'll try throughout the preseason. Remind you of all the new rules. New look if you look in Montreal. Used to the same side, but quick snap, and they're throwing right away. Everybody was confused, but Mayer gets it out, and it's going to be a first down for the Red Blacks as Cade McDonald makes the grab. But they're going to call the first down. The snap came. The Red Blacks didn't even budge, and Mayer just kept on playing.
1: There was some confusion on the offensive side of the football as it looked like they were going to reset it to try and see what the Alouettes defense were going to do pressure-wise, but the center snaps the ball, and Mayer with a heads-up play swinging it out to McDonald, who finds some space down the right side and gets enough for a first down deeper into Montreal territory.
0: To the 35. Some extra bodies in the back to the first handoff of the game, and that's going to go nowhere. Elijah Collins stopped in the backfield for progress, maybe a loss of yard. It'll be second and long.
1: Just an inside zone play there as Beverett was coming off the left side edge of that defense, forcing the handoff. And once again, Daniel Wise, who is fighting for a spot on the interior of that Montreal defensive line, doing a good job filling the gap up front.
0: Mustafa Johnson not in the lineup today. Hampered with injuries for the most part of last season. Mayer takes a snap in the pocket, stays, goes underneath. And Collins will make the grab and scamper up the middle inside the 20. First down into the red zone.
1: Alouettes got exactly what they wanted, forcing the check down throw as Tyrell Richards comes up but unable to take the ball carrier down short of the sticks. He misses the tackle, allowing Collins to get to the second level as the Red Blacks threatening here on their opening possession of the game.
0: So inside the 14, Jake Mayer trying to make his case to get a starter's job back. Up and down season for Drew Brown last year. Throw in on first down after a little play action. Najee Murray steps up with a great tackle on Sam Schnee. Short gain of a couple of yards, maybe a yard, and it's second and long.
1: Good eyes there by Murray as the Alouettes were in man-to-man coverage. He tracks over the top as the bender comes across the formation from right to left. Murray doing a good job navigating through traffic and taking a great angle to make the tackle near the line of scrimmage.
0: Second and nine in the shotgun. Mayer, blitz coming in the pocket, goes right up the middle. It's a grab, and is it in the end zone? Touchdown, Ottawa! Going up, Keelan White, and bringing it down. And that is a hot start for the Red Blacks and Jake Mayer.
1: Keelan White, former first-round pick, doing a good job getting inside position. As the Alouettes playing man coverage deep in their own zone. White able to use that body, get two hands on the football. It was good coverage by Callis the whole way, but a tremendous catch by White as the Red Blacks get on the board early here in the first quarter at Percival Molson Stadium.
0: Paul Gielen out there for the extra point. As the Red Blacks have dressed three kickers in this game, and it is 7-0 lead for Ottawa. 10-10 left in the first quarter on TSN 690.
2: Bell GP Canada propels F1 back to Montreal for one of the most unpredictable and exciting races of the season.
3: Cars everywhere! The McLarens collide! George Russell wins!
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0: Well, if you're a Red Blacks fan, Marco, be pretty happy with that opening drive of the preseason as they're trying to bounce back after a 4-14 season last year. Welcome back, Alouettes Football on TSN 690. 7-0 Ottawa.
1: Good-looking drive by the Red Blacks, who go 72 yards on 8 plays, capped off by a touchdown pass from quarterback Jake Mayer to former first-round pick Keelan White, doing a good job making the catch with the Owls defender draped on his bag. Good news, we'll be getting our first look of the 2026 season at Alouettes quarterback Davis Alexander, who was plagued by a hamstring injury last season that limited him most of the year, but he says he's back and 100% healthy.
0: Travis Tice grabbing it, wearing a number 5 this year at the 5-yard line, and he'll get cut down before he reaches the 20. As Josh Connors makes a nice little play on special teams for the Red Blacks, and it's a long field ahead, but more football field for Davis Alexander. We'll see how many reps he will get, but he's getting the start. Had a chance to chat with him on Campbell versus Gallo on TSN 690. Late last week, and said this is the game he's playing. He's definitely not playing next week. Yeah. Already told me that.
1: Most teams opting to have their starters play in their home game during the preseason.
0: Stevie Scott in the backfield. Davis Alexander in the shotgun. Takes the snap. Rolling to his left. And a wide open. Nice, easy play for a first down. As Philpott gets the first catch, and look for that combination all season long.
1: Have two guys who missed some time last year as Philpott dealt with some injuries as well. Still finished second in receiving yards for the Alouettes, going just over 800 yards, adding 5 touchdowns to the stat line as the Alouettes expect Philpott to be a big part of this offense this year.
0: Extra lineman in, Stevie Scott is going to take the handoff, cut to his left, then up the middle, gets to the 30-yard line, maybe the 31. 3-4 yard gain. Is looks like Scott and Tice will be the running backs this year, but training camp has a lot to say. And the other good news for the Alouettes is most of the offensive line is returning with Callender, Lestage, Lawrence, Ventrelli, and Tiger Shanks.
1: We saw Dez Holmes, who's not in uniform tonight, get some significant playing time last year due to injuries, so always good to have some consistency up front.
0: Second and 8. Alexander in the pocket. He's going to scramble, but trip up and fall forward, and it's third down, and the Owls will have to punt away. He was looking downfield. No one was open, and you want to see that mobility from Davis Alexander in the pocket. First chance, he was able to roll left. That time he stepped out of the pocket, but did not go for a run. Just got tripped up a little bit. And Joseph Zima is out to punt.
1: Alexander with the quick set. Looking to his right. Looked like he wanted to go to Philpott on the in-breaking route near the sticks. But the Red Blacks linebacker just getting underneath the route right in the window. Forcing Alexander to pull the ball down.
0: Spiraling kick as Stewart will grab at his own 30 and dart forward and get 10 yards before he's tackled. Nate Beauchemin wraps him up. Big-time special teamer for the Alouettes last year, but somebody that wants to make an impact at the safety position this year. 7-0 Ottawa. 7:46 left in the first quarter on TSN 690.
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0: So how did Davis Alexander look at his first preseason drive, Marco?
1: Well, I think Alouettes fans had high expectations for Alexander, thinking he might take that offense all the way down the field and respond to the early Red Blacks touchdown. But the good news is he didn't go back to the sideline limping, and I think that's a win for Alouettes fans after what they went through last year as he was dealing with that hamstring injury. And anybody who followed along on social media throughout the offseason saw that Davis Alexander kept true to his weight room warrior ways as he appeared to be training hard and rehabbing that hamstring so that it doesn't slow him down this year. And I mean, he's got to be part of the MOP conversation with the season he had last year when he was healthy.
0: On first down, Mayer dumps this off over to Elijah Collins. He'll get about 6 yards on first down, bringing it past the 45. Second and short upcoming. And clearly, if he just played more games, he would have been in that conversation. And a healthy Davis Alexander in a Grey Cup game could have really changed the dynamic of that football game that still went down to the last throw of the game. Second down and three. They'll give him seven to the 47. Mayer in the shotgun. Collins in the backfield. It's going to hand it off and dive forward to the 50. Should be enough for a first down.
1: Double tight set from the Red Blacks offense with the extra offensive lineman out there. Al's had about eight bodies down near the line of scrimmage, but Ottawa didn't need much for the first down as they get a good push at the point of attack.
0: So they're going to call him short, and it's going to be third and half a yard. It looked like when he fell forward, he hit the 50-yard line, but I'm up here, they're down there. And the short yardage team comes in. And pushing forward, trying to get it, is Duggan. Max Duggan comes in. And it wasn't much of a push, but he didn't need much. And that's a first down for Ottawa to the 50.
1: It looks like he got stuff on his initial attempt on the left side there, but a second effort allows him to get through that pile of bodies and get enough for the Ottawa first down.
0: If you're vying for a backup position in the CFL, that is something you want to do at an elite level, is the short yardage. And Duggan, we'll see if we'll see him later in the game. Mayer comes right back in the shotgun. Elijah Collins standing to his left. Four receivers. They go motion blitz coming. Mayer throwing. Gets it out there, and it's knocked down. Lorenzo Burns steps up. And he's able to knock that ball away, looking for Bly.
1: Lorenzo Burns, who had a strong campaign last year with the Montreal defense, looking to earn the starting spot on the corner opposite Cabian Ento, the veteran Alouettes cornerback. So we saw a lot of shuffling in the Alouettes secondary last year, especially due to injury. as they hope to stay healthier this year.
0: Second and 10 from the Red Black 50, trying to get over midfield, throwing underneath and tackled right away. Nowhere to go. Jeffrey Conte-Arku stops the Red Blacks in their tracks right at midfield. It's third down.
1: Once again, the Alouettes get exactly what they want on the previous Ottawa drive. They had the Red Blacks in a second and long situation, forced the check down throw underneath, but Tyrell Richards missed the tackle, allowing the Red Blacks ball carrier to get to the second level and get the yards needed. This time, Conte-Arku steps up and makes the sure tackle on Gosselin, keeping him well short of the first down marker.
0: End over end kick. It's going to be short. It's going to hop at the 15 up and inside the 10. And Phillip Brooks spins away and makes something out of nothing and get to the 15-yard line. Almost was tackled within his 10-yard line, but able to get out of bounds. Another long field ahead for the Alouettes. 4:13 left of the first. Down 7-0 on TSN 690.
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0: Alouettes starting from inside their own 20 once again, this time the 13-yard line, down 7-0 to Ottawa. Preseason action, Ottawa Red Blacks, Montreal Alouettes. Second series for the starters. Just a couple starters or potential starters not in the lineup today for the Alouettes. Cole Speaker, on the defensive side, Mustafa Johnson and Wesley Sutton. Another interesting name not dressed, Devontae Dedmon. Maybe he'll be part of that return game. Often injured with the Red Blacks last year. So Davis Alexander with second series. He was 1-for-1. Stevie Scott stays in the backfield. Blitz is coming. And it's going to be a handoff to Stevie Scott. Finds a hole off the left side. And he'll get about 8 yards, second and short.
1: Good quick cut from Stevie Scott, who's been known for his north-south running style. Able to make a couple of attempted ankle tackles missed near the line of scrimmage as he gets up to the second level with a solid carry on first down.
0: So second and short. Mason comes back into the backfield. They're going to go to Stevie Scott. They're going to follow Mason right up the middle. That's a first down and more. Great run from number 8 as he crosses over the 30. As Scott is now turning into the experienced back for the Alouettes.
1: I tell you what a great block by Al's receiver, Tyler Snead. Probably the smallest guy on the football field right now. He comes across on the bender, but instead of going across the formation, he leads right up the hole for Scott and takes middle linebacker James Peter on head-to-head.
0: Five receiver set for the Alouettes. Udo comes in underneath. They're going to swing this out to Alexander Hollins, the Canadian. A little bit of a screen. He'll make the catch and get 5 yards. Second and 5 as the Owls chip their way to the 36.
1: I think there are a lot of high hopes for Hollins as the Alouettes lost Austin Mack to the Edmonton Elks during the offseason. As Hollins is looking to find that production he had in 23 and 24, where he had a 1,000-yard season with 9 touchdowns, followed by 900-plus yards and 6 touchdowns.
0: Second and 5, 5 receiver set. Alexander scrambles a bit to the right and then dishes this off to Stevie Scott. Gets tackled right away, flag behind the play. It's going to be a hold against the Owls. And Scott only got a couple of yards.
23: Holding, retenue, Montreal 54, numero 54.
2: Refusé, troisième, third.
0: So second series for Davis Alexander. A little bit more progress, but not the drive they're looking for just yet. He's 3 for 3 in the game for 17 yards.
1: And you got to think that Jason Moss and Anthony Calvillo already having the discussion about how long they will leave Alexander. I think they would like to see this starting unit put some points on the board here in this first preseason game as these first two drives ending in punts.
0: Seema gets this off just barely, spiraling kick. Stewart will grab it and run straight out of bounds at the 38-yard line. 1:51 left in the first quarter. Alouettes trail the Red Blacks 7-0 on TSN 690.
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4: Alouettes trailing the Red Blacks 7-0. First quarter action, first preseason game of two. Owls will then start out on the road in Hamilton in early June. All your action all season long on TSN 690. Sean Campbell, Marco Briette. So the Alouettes back to defense after an opening drive touchdown from Jake Mayer. 7 for 10 for 85 yards so far. And we'll keep an eye on when these starters get pulled, but the starter's still in there. A new body on the defense is Micah Alway, right in the middle. We'll see how he fits in with the departure of Darnell Sankey.
5: It looks like Jeff Conte Arku will get the first crack at that middle linebacker spot alongside Tyrese Beverett.
4: Four receivers over on the right, but they'll go left. Put it up towards Geno Lewis. And Lorenzo Burns in tight coverage, incomplete.
5: Mayer was looking for Lewis on the sideline comeback route. Little stutter step at the top by Lewis, but Burns is not fooled. There's some tight coverage on the outside from the Owls defender.
4: Second and 10. From their own 38, Red Blacks here in the first quarter, just over a minute. Receivers in motion, four over on the right, four-man rush, a little bit of a stunt. Mayer in the pocket, well protected, going down the field. He's got Lewis. He'll make the grab. He goes down the field, makes a cut of the 20 and a spin and tackled inside the 15. First down, Ottawa, huge play.
5: Oh, and this time Burns got beat on the double move. Similar route at the top by Lewis with the stutter step, but instead of snapping it back towards the sideline, he gets vertical and pulls away from Burns, who got caught flat-footed. And a good throw down the sideline from Mayer takes the Red Blacks back deep in Montreal territory. They're looking to extend this 7-point lead here at the end of the first quarter.
4: First and 10 inside the 15. Snap is low to the left, but throwing right away. McDonald makes the grab up to the 5. It'll be second and short. But Jake Mayer looking very comfortable as the starting quarterback here in Ottawa today.
5: A little assignment confusion there from Adeyemi Berglund as the Alouettes had two guys coming off of the edge. And when that happens, the outside guy's got to go straight to the quarterback. Instead, Adeyemi Berglund takes a little bit of an inside angle and is forced to reset his feet to get to the face of Mayer, giving the Red Blacks quarterback enough time to get that football off.
4: Second and 3. Mayer barking orders. 5 receivers set, but Gosselin will come in into the backfield. Hand it off to Elijah Collins. Past the 5. Close to a first down. Did he get it? No indication just yet. It'll be close, but that'll take us to the end of the first quarter. It'll be third and short. Decision time for the Red Blacks. Preseason action, one quarter in. 7-0 Ottawa over Montreal on TSN 690.
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12: Hey everybody, how are you tonight? 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
0: When you choose the STM to get to an event in Montreal, you aren't just riding public transit. You're plugging into a surge of collective energy powered by fans like you and riding that wave all the way to the big event. That's why the STM and the Alouettes have teamed up to offer shuttle service between Place des Arts Station and the football stadium. 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
4: All right, it's going to be third and short for the Red Blacks to start off the second quarter. 7-0 Red Blacks. Mayer found Keelan White on the opening drive of the game. They're going to put the ball just inside the five, and a first down comes at the three, so defense will have their task ready to go for the Alouettes coming up, Marco. But a first quarter where everybody's just trying to find their legs.
5: And Alouettes fans shouldn't be discouraged. This is just the preseason. They might be thinking, well, Red Blacks got an offense full of projected backups and guys who might not even make this football club playing against our projected starting defense. And they're a couple of yards away from extending their early 7-point lead here, but no need to worry, as Alouettes fans can rest assured that the veteran guys on this football team will be ready to play come regular season.
4: Well, they have the veteran lineup out there defensively starting the second quarter, as they have seven right up on the line. Red Blacks need to get to the three, and Mayer throwing, he's got a man open, and it's White again. Touchdown, Ottawa! Keelan White's second of the game, and the Red Blacks are in full control to start this game.
5: Yeah, Red Blacks knew the pressure was coming. A quick pick on the outside by the Red Blacks receivers, allowing White to just slide underneath. And that's what happens when you have those defensive backs at the same level. If they're not communicating and getting ready to switch on the crossing routes, that creates a lot of space for the receivers to work underneath, as we saw safety Arthur Hamlin about 8 yards in the end zone, way behind the play when White caught that football.
4: So another extra point try. Paul Geelan is going to punch this through to make it 14-0 Ottawa. And we'll see if the Alouettes want to throw Davis Alexander out there one more time at the quarterback position. He's had two series, 3 for 3, but limited success. How much longer does Davis Alexander want to be in this game, and how much longer does Jason Moss want to keep him in this game? Of course, you want to have that one drive, that one strong feeling of a unit offensively, but the Alouettes know there are bigger things at hand when it comes to Davis Alexander and football.
5: And I think we'd like to see the Alouettes try and stretch the field, as during their possessions in the first quarter, all three Alexander completions coming underneath. One to Philpott, one to Hollins, and a check down throw to tailback Stevie Scott. As we canvas the Montreal sideline here to see if we could spot Davis Alexander with his helmet on.
4: Travis Tice, Phillip Brooks waiting back inside the 10-yard line. Not much wind this evening as Geelan kicks this off. Brooks calls it. He'll grab it at the 17, work the right side of the field, follows blocks. There's a hole. Brooks over the 40 and gets tripped up. But a great burst of speed. And that's going to be it for Davis Alexander. He'll get his two series and wait for the regular season. As coming into the game, Dustin Crum, the former Red Black, as he'll take over, as the Alouettes want to bring experienced quarterbacks behind Davis Alexander. Alouettes used a slew of quarterbacks last year. Now in at running back, Travis Tice. Philpott still in the game on the left side. It's going to go to Travis Tice, and he goes right up the gut. The little bowling ball gets the first down at midfield.
8: as Travis Tice, a year ago in preseason, made his mark and made the team. Maybe he was a little bit of a long shot before the preseason began, but he is now a regular on this squad.
5: I was a little concerned as we saw him return a kick earlier in this football game, and he got taken down by the first man who made contact with him, something Alouettes fans are not used to seeing, as Tice, very difficult to take down with that stocky build, finding some room on the inside for a great carry on first down.
8: Crumb over to Philpott. Philpott gets the first down, runs it to Red Blacks. They can't take him down. And into Red Black territory inside the 35. First down, Montreal.
5: Tyson Philpott, who's that tunnel screen receiver in that Alouettes receiving corps, doing a great job getting right upfield and following those blocks as soon as he catches the football. And it's crucial to have a well-thrown ball on those wide receiver plays to not slow your guy down or force him to come off of his path when he's making the catch. This time, Philpott makes a clean grab and gets right upfield for a good gain, pushing the ball into Ottawa territory for the first time tonight.
8: Five receivers set. Tice goes out, has a swing on the left. He'll make the grab, hop over a Red Black, go towards the sidelines, pushed out of bounds. And after positive yards to the 28, it'll be second and five.
5: Justin Crum expected to be the backup here in Montreal. He's got some starting experience under his belt, having previously played for the Ottawa Red Blacks. Threw for over 1,700 yards last season. Six touchdowns, only two interceptions. Very dangerous with his legs as well, as the Alouettes defense are well aware of.
8: As they'll go with the run pass option and go with the run option on second and five. Looked like for a second Crum was going to pull it away for Travis Tice, but he'll put his head down and his legs forward all the way to the 21. Best drive of the evening for the Alouettes.
5: Good decision by Crum there on the zone read, as the Red Blacks defense had two guys off of the edge. Easy read for the Montreal quarterback.
8: He's in the shotgun. Tice in the eye. Snead in motion. Receivers in motion. And they'll go right back to Travis Tice. Starts to his right, cuts to his left. Inside the 20 to the 16. Another solid run from the Alouettes, who have most of their starting offensive line still in the game. Alexander is out.
5: The Alouettes, who brought the extra offensive lineman in, Hogan Saint-Don, who lined up at the tight end spot over on the right side, doing a good job at the point of attack.
8: So another second down, second and six for the Owls inside the 20. Looking to put some points on the board. Receivers go in motion. Low snap. Crum in the pocket. He'll check down to Mason. He'll make the grab, and he'll get to the 10. That's enough for a first down to Montreal. It'll be first and goal.
5: Great catch by Mason, who all of last year only had four receptions, not known for his receiving prowess. Doing a good job hanging on to that one. A little chip block and release on the edge by Mason.
8: First and goal from the 9. Jarrett Stearns moves to the slot on the right side in motion. On first down, Travis Tice bounces out to the right side, trying to get to the edge, can't find it, tackled. No gain, flag on the play.
5: Former Alouette Dylan Wynn ended that play without his helmet on, as he was tied up with Regis Cebosu.
11: To the face, Montreal number 3, 10-yard penalty.
5: And that'll explain the lack of helmet on the head of Wynn at the end of that play, as Cebosu gets flagged for the hands to the face. As that'll move the Alouettes back to the Ottawa 19-yard line.
8: It'll be first and goal, but just a whole lot more yardage in front of the Owls. So they'll have a couple cracks to get to the end zone. Receivers spread out. Taking the snap is Crum. Look over to Tice coming out of the backfield, but he got twisted and turned around and could not bring it down. It's second and goal from the 19.
5: Yeah, Tice, who flares right into the flat. Crum does a good job recognizing the pressure off the edge, getting the football out of his hands, but he's going to want to put that football out in front of Tice, allowing him to make the catch cleanly and turn upfield with some momentum. But with that ball thrown behind him, Tice having a tough time hanging on to it, and it'll be second and long for the Owls.
8: Five receivers set, three to the left, two to the right. Tice goes out, Crum checks down. Udo makes the grab underneath, but too much traffic. He'll get tackled. It's third and goal, and the field goal unit will trot out onto the field for Montreal.
5: Yeah, good effort there by Dylan Wynn, who starts his rush upfield from that defensive tackle position. And as soon as that football leaves the hands of Crum, he turns around and retraces, chasing Udo down from behind as the Alouettes' best drive of the night stalls deep in Ottawa territory, as they'll have to settle for the Maltos Diaz field goal attempt.
8: 21 yards. Chip shot for Maltos Diaz. Gets the Owls on the board, and the Red Blacks' lead is now 14-3. 8:22 left of the second quarter on TSN 690.
3: Bell GP Canada propels F1 back to Montreal for one of the most unpredictable and exciting races of the season.
12: 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The McLarens collide! George Russell wins!
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8: Well, Dustin Crum got his first shot at quarterback in an Alouettes uniform, and he was able to put some points on the board for the Owls, trailing now 14-3 to the Red Blacks halfway through the second quarter. Preseason action on TSN 690. Sean Campbell, Marco Bruyette, as Davis Alexander is now out of the game. It is now Crum's football game.
5: Yeah, best looking drive of the night so far for the Alouettes. They go 10 plays, 69 yards, capped off by the Maltos Diaz field goal. That'll cut this Ottawa lead to 11 here with just over 8 minutes left to play in this opening half.
8: As the Red Blacks, after the field goal, will start from the 40-yard line. And they'll hand it off. It's going to be Max Duggan at quarterback. And Elijah Collins will get some positive yards to the 45. So Max Duggan, who was in on the short yardage, now takes over at quarterback. It looks like Jake Mayer's night is done. And Jake Mayer looked very impressive, which is promising for the Red Blacks, who did not bring Drew Brown to Montreal.
5: Brown expected to start the game next week as the Alouettes will travel to TD Place in Ottawa to cap off this CFL preseason.
8: Duggan getting scrambled over to the outside, down the field, and can't find a man. It goes incomplete. Flag on the far side of the field, as far as away as you can get from the play, and this is going against the Owls. So Duggan wasn't even looking on the left side, and then we have a legal contact.
5: Yeah, that can happen in those scramble situations as the Alouettes were in man coverage. Duggan escapes the pocket to his right to buy some time. Turns it into a little bit of backyard football. That's when those defensive backs tend to get a little handsy when the play starts breaking down. So that will take the ball up near midfield.

0: But was unable to take Bly down on initial contact as the Red Blacks receiver able to get about six on that first down catch.
1: So it'll be second and four. They need to just to get about to the 46, and they'll make the catch on a little under route. Gosling. And usually we see Gosling and Dubois in the backfield for the Red Blacks. Well, Dubois is no longer with the Red Blacks. He's with the Alouettes.
0: Yeah, the former Laval Rouget Or signed by the Alouettes very shortly after his release from Ottawa. Makes for a very crowded fullback room.
1: See if he gets into the game a little later on for the Owls. So a first down for the Red Blacks. They get to the 43. Duggan slides this out to Elijah Collins. And short 2-yard gain as he falls forward. Conte Arcou still out there, part of that tackle. Adeyemi Berglund, Najee Murray all started this game, still out there. Tyrese Beverett, type of football player that if you told Tyrese Beverett he was done for the day, he'd probably just stay out on the field.
0: He's the kind of guy who's going to run down on kickoff, even in the fourth quarter of a preseason game.
1: Five receiver set for the Red Blacks. It's second and eight. Need to get to the Owls 33. Blitz coming. Duggan steps up in the pocket, looking underneath, and there's going to be a flag on the play as Nate Beauchemin was hanging all over R.J. Starkey.
0: Beauchemin.
2: Defensive pass interference, Montreal number 23. Interference sur la passe, Montréal numéro 23. Le ballon va être placé au point d'infraction, premier essai, first down.
1: And that'll bring the ball to the 25. Another penalty, keeping the drive alive for the Red Blacks. Here in the second quarter, 5:09 remaining.
0: And Beauchemin, who ends up outside of the intended receiver, that makes it tough to try and break up that pass as he's got to reach over the back, and the official judging that he made contact a little early as he was trying to break that pass up.
1: A handoff to the right side. Collins finds a hole, flag on the play. Beauchemin steps up in that hole and makes the tackle. As Collins gets to the 20-yard line. But it looks like the Red Blacks are already stepping backwards.
2: Holding, retenu, Ottawa, number 64, numero 64. Diverge de pénalité, 10-yard penalty. It remains first down, premier répété.
1: Dino Boyd, the guilty party. So it'll be first and 20 with the ball pushed back to the 35. Speaking of Nate Beauchemin, that is a player I've circled with no Marc-Antoine Dacroix this year. Beauchemin, Arthur Hamlin, and the Alouettes are very high on Jonathan Sutherland.
0: Yeah, Jonathan Sutherland, the former Penn State Nittany Lion. Spent some time in the NFL a little bit on some practice rosters. Expected to play later in this game.
1: Four-man rush. Archibald gets a piece of Duggan, but he gets away. And then Adeyemi Berglund brings him down after a short gain. It'll be second and long.
0: Good inside move there from Archibald. Takes a hard step getting the offensive tackle to open those hips as he rips back inside to get to the face of Duggan. Unable to take him down, but Adeyemi Berglund.
1: It was actually
0: Guidry. That was Guidry.
1: Yeah, 51, not 91. As the depth of the roster coming through right now, I apologize to Guidry. Kylan Guidry with that nice play to force the second and long. Four-man rush. He's starting on the outside, and there's another good pressure. Straight up the gut, right up the middle. Bryce Gagnon's getting a piece of Duggan, forcing third down.
0: Good inside rush right to the face of the quarterback. This Alouettes defense looking to wake up a little bit after giving up two early scores in this football game. Able to hold the Red Blacks to a 40-yard field goal attempt here as we near the three-minute warning of this opening half.
1: Red Blacks' first field goal attempt of the game. Geelin from 40. Plenty of leg. And it's accurate. 17-3, Red Blacks lead. 3:18 left in the second quarter on TSN 690.
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12: Red Blacks field goal. So they regain their 14-point lead, 17-3, preseason action. 3:18 left here in the first half. Alouettes trying to find their stride offensively. Only points on their last drive, led by Dustin Crum.
13: Dustin Crum going 4 for 5. 39 yards yet to carry the football. As we mentioned earlier, very dangerous as a runner. Likely to be the Alouettes short yardage quarterback this season.
12: Most of the starters now coming out on the receiving side. Well protected. Crum, he's got a man downfield. And it's going to be a first down into red-black territory. Damir Blankensee. We'll get the first down. So that's probably the night for Tyler Snead and Tyson Philpott. But Blankensee, who's looked very good at training camp for the Alouettes, and Crum had a lot of time to make that pass and catch. We've reached the 3-minute warning. Alouettes are driving down by 14 in the first half on TSN 690.
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12: Well, Marco, we just heard the promo. We won't be back at Percival Molson Stadium until June 12th. When the Alouettes open the season here in Montreal, but they'll start out in Hamilton, another preseason game in Ottawa. But Montreal sports fans are in full swing with the Habs, the Victoire. CF Montreal season has begun, but the Alouettes now want to join the fray as everything is happening in the city of Montreal.
13: Yeah, and congratulations to the Victoire. Able to capture the championship against Ottawa earlier this week.
12: Crum taking a hard hit as he scrambles out to his left. He'll get a short gain, something we saw when he was with the Red Blacks and facing the Alouettes. Loves using his legs. Turned his body to throw downfield, but nothing was there, and the Red Blacks caught up to him. Looks like he's fine, but welcome to the football season, Dustin Crum. That was a hard hit.
13: Always tough for a right hand.